0: man may have been raving.
1: Well, I thought of that.
0: But cholera. Good Lord, if something like that got loose again.
1: Oh, before we go any further, sir, it might be an idea to phone the Ministry of Health. There may have been a few other cases.
0: Good, good. Chief Medical Officer, what's his name?
1: Oh, Sir Conrad Devon?
0: Right, right. Hello, Stannard. Get me Sir Conrad Devon at the Ministry of Health, would you?
2: Right.
0: I don't like this. No. I don't like it at all. You know anything about the dead man?
1: Well, no, sir. No, I told you I haven't been back yet because I wanted to wait for the autopsy report.
0: Yes, quite right, man. Quite right. What was that he said about his wife knowing?
1: Well, that was just before he became unconscious. He was whispering, "My wife knows. Myra knows. Ask her." That was all he said. He didn't speak after that, sir.
0: We haven't had a case of this sort for nearly... pretty grim if it's true, you know.
1: Yes, sir.
0: I'll have Sir Conrad send over a Ministry of Health man. And for heaven's sake, Black, don't let this get out to the newspaper.
1: Well, no, we won't, sir. At 1 o'clock, the truth of the matter was settled. The Ministry of Health biologist, as well as our own people, put the lid on it. They made several tests, and the results of each told us that James Callender had died of Asiatic cholera. Now it was my job to find out how. I went back to question the bereaved wife. The blinds of the house were drawn, and although the sun was shining brilliantly in the street, the sitting room was somber with the air of death.
3: I don't know what I can tell you. I don't know what I can say.
1: Your husband thought he had been poisoned.
3: But why? No one would...
1: Well, he also said that you knew who had done it.
3: How could I know such a thing? How could I?
1: Well, that's what I should like to know. Do you?
3: No. Unless...
1: But go on.
3: Well, I remember when he first became ill. He had terrible cramps. He said he thought he must have eaten something that poisoned him.
1: Mm-hmm.
3: He was in pain, but I don't think he was very worried at the time. Perhaps that's what he meant when he said that I knew.
1: I see. Well, Mrs. Callender, can you think of anyone who might want to hurt him?
3: No.
1: Yeah, according to your doctor's report, Mr. Callender complained of feeling ill the day before he died.
3: Yes, but he didn't think it was serious. Not poison. It couldn't have been that. Why don't you tell me the truth? How did he die?
1: I'm afraid I can't tell you that just now, Mrs. Callender.
3: You think he was murdered?
1: No, we're not certain. We're trying to find out.
3: Because he said that someone had poisoned him?
1: Yes. And because he said that you knew the person.
3: But I don't. There couldn't be anybody. We are not the sort of people who have enemies.
1: I see. Well, now, what did your husband do, Mrs. Callender?
3: He owns a shop. Well, he owned a shop.
1: What kind of shop?
3: Cameras. Enlargers. You know.
1: Well, is there someone else who is in business with him?
3: Yes, his partner, Mr. Denning, but...
1: Would you give me the shop address, please?
3: 341 Edgware Road.
1: Thank you. And Mrs. Callender, I noticed as I came in the luggage in the hall. Were you planning to go somewhere?
3: Why, yes.
1: Oh.
3: Well, you'll find out anyway, I suppose. James and I were separating. I would have left him 2 days ago if this hadn't happened.
1: I see.
3: It was perfectly friendly. I don't think I loved him anymore. But I was very fond of him.
1: Mrs. Callender, I must ask you not to leave London for a few days, at least until we've made our investigation.
3: But I've made my plans. Surely you don't...
1: I promise, as soon as we're satisfied, I'll let you know. You'll be free to go wherever you like.
3: All right.
1: Now, a medical officer will be calling here in a little while. He'll want to make one or two simple tests.
3: Why? I don't...
1: Please give him your cooperation, Mrs. Callender.
3: But why? What kind of test?
1: I'm afraid I can't tell you that just now, but we want to make sure that no one else will die the way that your husband did. We still had no positive proof that James Callender had been murdered. There was only his dying word. So I checked back with the yard before going to the camera shop in the Edgware Road.
4: There's nothing here, sir. Ministry of Health called a few minutes ago. They haven't got any other reports of cholera up to now.
1: All right, Moffat. Now, look here. I want you to go out to the Callender place in Salmon Street. I want you to get names and addresses of anyone who may have been in contact with Callender a week before he died. Mrs. Callender should be able to give you the information.
4: You want us something, sir?
1: No, Moffat, but I want to make sure that no one else comes down with cholera. Now, when you get those names, you send them on to the Ministry of Health. They'll have to test them.
4: Right, sir.

0: the way, one of those cameras is here. Now, Silver like that.
1: Yes, sir, it was lucky, the three-up model. Yes, sir, I will. Goodbye, Doctor. Good afternoon, sir.
2: Good afternoon. Chief Inspector Black, Scotland Yard.
1: Oh, is something the matter?
2: Yes, sir. Your partner, Mr. Callender.
1: Callender? I don't quite...
2: Haven't you heard, Mr. Denny?
1: Heard? What?
2: Well, he died last night.
1: Good Lord. No. How?
2: I'm rather surprised that you hadn't heard.
1: I knew he was ill yesterday. His wife telephoned. I was going to ring up this afternoon. I had no idea. How did he die? What happened?
2: Oh, we're trying to determine that, Mr. Denny.
1: Your suicide?
2: Well, we're not sure.
1: I can't believe it.
2: Can you tell me anything about him or his state of mind in the past few days?
1: There's nothing to tell. It was no different.
2: Well, there's nothing troubling him, possibly. Your business relationship was satisfactory?
1: Exceedingly.
2: The finances?
1: These days, as good as they can be under the circumstances.
2: Yeah. Did you know about the separation action between Callender and his wife?
1: Yes.
2: Did he appear upset about it?
1: No. No, it was calm and quite deliberate on their part. The most sensible thing to do.
2: Mm-hmm. Tell me, is Mr. Callender in the habit of frequenting foreign restaurants? Chinese, perhaps?
1: Not as far as I know. In fact, I'm almost positive that he didn't. Callender liked very simple cooking. I can't understand. I mean, that he's dead. It's a terrible shock to me. How did he die?
2: I'm sorry, sir. I'm not at liberty to tell you that. Just one more thing. Did Callender confide in you? A mention of an event in his past, let's say?
1: Don't exactly follow you. Do you mean an event which could have led to this?
2: Yes.
1: No. No, I'm sure not. He was a quiet man, lived a sensible life. That's why I...
2: Yes, I understand. Now, I wonder if I may look through his office. Papers, you know?
1: Of course. We share one at the back. However, Callender has his own desk. Will you come this way, please?
2: I spent an hour searching through James Callender's papers, and at the end of that time, there wasn't the slightest evidence which could be used as a motive for murder. It began to appear that the dying man's statements were the ravings of delirium, in which case it was an even more frightening job for us and for the Ministry of Health. One case of Asiatic cholera, although a terrible danger, can be controlled if the case is checked, and we still had no idea of the cause. I sent Denning to the nearest divisional police surgeon for his cholera test, and then I returned to the yard. It wasn't until the next day that we began to learn a little more.
3: Not much to go on, sir.
2: I know, Muppet, but one case of cholera like that, it just doesn't make sense. But certainly somebody else must have got it.
3: I suppose it's a question of waiting now, see if it turns up again. I got that list from Mrs. Callender. They've all been contacted.
2: I wonder how many more there are who might have come into the shop. Well, still, Denning hasn't got it yet, that's a hope. Hello, yeah?
4: Hey, Blake. Commissioner Harkness speaking.
2: Oh, yes, sir.
4: Would you come in for a moment, please?
2: Right, sir. I'll be in the commissioner's office.
3: Yes, sir.
4: Come in, Ray. Sit down.
2: Thank you, sir.
4: Now, look here. I've got some rather alarming news.
2: Oh?
4: Ministry of Health has done a little more work on that case. Cholera, nothing's changed there. But they don't think it's a natural case.
2: Oh, really?
4: They're reasonably certain that the dead man ate something, probably about a week ago. Germs were in that something.
2: Well, yes, sir, but that doesn't mean to say that...
4: If it was a week ago, the food must have been either eaten in a restaurant or bought at a grocer's. Now, if that's the case, it's almost impossible that one man would come down with cholera and no one else.
2: Well, is there any chance of an immunity with others who ate the same food?
4: I ask the same question. They said with cholera, no. You realize what this means, Blake?
2: I'm afraid so, sir, yes. Somebody used the germs as a poison, administered it to Callender.
4: Unless another case or two comes along, it's going to be up to us.
2: But the wife must know something, then. And Callender swore that she did.
4: Mm. Go out there again. We've got to make her talk. Yes? Oh, hello, Marty.
3: Afternoon, Commissioner. 999 calls come in, sir.
2: Well, what's up?
3: Dr. Reed just rang through. Says he's at the Callender address. Wants us to come over. Something's happened to Mrs. Callender.

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1: Commissioner Harkness, Moffat, and I raced to the house in Salmon Street. It was nearly dark when we arrived. The constable took us upstairs, and Dr. Reed was waiting for us outside the bedroom door.
2: What's happened here?
3: I don't know exactly. The front door was open. She was lying on the floor in the hall, a nasty wound in her head. I called you, and the constable was passing.
1: Well, will she be...
3: Yes, I think so.
1: How did you happen to be passing, Doctor?
3: I wanted to look in, see that Mrs. Callender was all right. I told her that I would, last night.
1: I see. May I speak to her?
3: Yes, I think it'll be all right. Not for too long, though.
1: Good evening, Mrs. Callender.
4: Where did he go?
1: Who?
4: The man.
1: Did you see him?
4: No. It was dark. I'd been shopping. I came in the door and I saw someone standing in the hall. The light wouldn't work and then he came toward me.
1: And you didn't have time to run to the door?
4: No. I must have screamed and he hit me and then
3: That's enough. No more talking. I'm going to give you something to make you sleep for a little while.
1: Oh, we'll wait outside, Doctor.
3: I'm only thankful I was nearby. A little headache, but it won't be anything worse.
2: What do you think, Black?
1: I don't know, sir. Of course, she may know something and isn't aware of what it means to the murderer.
2: Better have a look about.
1: I'm going to... You know, whoever it was that waited for her must have been familiar with the house. Probably saw her go out and slipped in to wait. Oh, Marvin?
5: Yes, sir?
1: Check on the back door and windows, would you?
5: Right, sir.
1: I want to have a look at that hall light.
2: It's out. No question about that.
1: Try it again, will you, sir?
2: Well, I'll be... What did you do?
1: Refastened the bulb. You won't mind going over to the front door, Commissioner?
2: Yeah, all right.
1: Yes. Now I'm going to switch off. Can you see me?
2: Yeah, of course.
1: My face?
2: Oh.
1: What about now?
2: Yes, I can see your face now.
1: Would you open the door, sir?
2: What's the devil?
1: No, it's all right, sir. I'm just trying something. You see... If Mrs. Callender had come in and had not been able to see the man's face, he must have been standing quite a distance away from her. But she said that the electric light wouldn't work.
2: Yes, that's right.
1: Well, the light is at least 6 feet inside the doorway. Now, that means she must have walked toward the man, tried the light, and still not attempted to run when he came at her. By then, she would have seen his face.
2: Almost as though she knew the man.
1: Possibly, sir. Oh, Muffet, you find anything?
5: That back door was open, sir. Unlocked anyway.
1: That's odd. Any sign of tampering with the lock?
5: No, sir.
1: Where did it lead to, the back door?
5: The garden, sir.
1: Oh. Any alleyway leading to the front of the house?
5: No, sir. It's walled in all around.
1: Footprints in the garden?
5: Quite a few, sir. You can see where he went over the back wall.
1: Right. You get casts of them, and then I want the doorknob dusted for prints and this light globe here.
5: Right, sir.
1: At the moment, there was nothing to do until we received the results of the footprint and fingerprint test. Commissioner Harkness and I returned to the yard. We had a bite of supper, and then we waited in my office. At 8 o'clock, Moffat brought in the information.
5: All nice and clean, sir. Can't tell much by the fingerprints, but the shoe casts are pretty good. Size 10, and about 5'11". Approximately 13 stone. Both shoes in good condition. Probably expensive.
1: Uh-huh.
5: May have an old wound or a break in his left leg. A right impression is a bit heavier. The man would have a slight limp.

0: It's all right, Dr. Reed. I feel much better.
1: You shouldn't see anybody tonight.
2: It'll only take a moment or two, Doctor.
3: Yeah, very well. Mrs. Callender, your husband said that you knew who killed him.
0: But we've already...
3: Yes, let us assume that you do know something which to you is unimportant, but to your husband's killer has a death warrant.
0: Is that why someone tried to kill me this afternoon?
3: We'll assume that is the reason. Now, when you came in the door after shopping, did you see the man standing in the hall immediately?
0: No, I don't think so. Not immediately.
3: Mm-hmm. You walked to where the light switch was?
0: Yes, I tried to turn it on.
3: And then you saw the man?
0: Yes.
3: But not his face?
0: That's right.
3: It was then about 5:45.
0: I suppose so. I'm not sure.
3: It wasn't totally dark outside.
0: No, but it was dark in the hall.
3: There's a window in the hall, isn't it?
0: Yes.
3: So a trace of light could come through.
0: It was dark. That's all I can tell you.
3: Mrs. Callender, would you object if I took your fingerprints?
0: Why? You don't think that...
3: Do you mind?
1: Inspector, this is going too far. One or two questions, perhaps. Mrs. Callender is my patient. I can't allow you to...
3: I'm sure that Mrs. Callender wants to find the murderer of her husband, Doctor. May I have your prints, Mrs. Callender?
0: Yes, if you must.
3: Thank you. That must be.
4: Just relax your hand, madam. Thank you.
3: Index and thumb will be enough, Muffet. Both hands.
4: Roger. Thank you. I can wipe your hands on this. Here you are, sir.
3: Thank you. You got the set we took from the light globe?
4: Yes, sir. Here you are.
3: A magnifying glass?
4: Yes, sir.
3: Now, Mrs. Callender, would you mind explaining why you unfastened the light globe in the hall?
0: I didn't. Why should I do such a thing?
3: That's what I want to know. Yours are the only prints on it.
1: Oh, Inspector, what nonsense. The intruder had worn gloves, you know perfectly well.
3: Yes, Doctor, that's quite right.
1: Well, then why are you...
3: Dr. Reed, do you know why Mr. Callender died?
1: Of course. Poison. That's why I called the police.
3: It was Asiatic cholera.
1: What?
3: Not at all. Mrs. Callender, would you know anything about that?
0: No. Oh, no.
3: Well, the man we're looking for is 5'11". He weighs 13 stone, and he has a slight limp in the left leg.
1: Just a moment. Mrs. Callender, didn't I meet your husband's partner, Denning, isn't it?
0: Yes, but they were very good friends. I'm sure...
1: No. He's a chap who's an amateur biologist. I remember now. He limps, too.
0: It couldn't be.
3: I think it could be, Mrs. Callender. I think we may find that somehow he obtained the cholera germs and gave them to your husband.
0: No.
3: And that you were both afraid of what the police would find out. So this afternoon, after I'd been to see him, he came over here and you arranged the scene of the attack together.
1: But, Inspector, have you seen the wound?
3: How bad is it, Doctor?
1: Well, it was quite a heavy blow. Well,
3: how much easier to throw us off the track, then? Now, we can prove that Denning is the man who was here. I think it'll be his prints we found on the back door.
5: Don't move. Stay exactly where you are.
3: Speak of the devil, Mr. Denning. You've saved us a great deal of trouble.
5: Get out of the bed, Myra. We're leaving.
0: I told you not to come over tonight.
5: Take a chance. See, Wade? Come on.
3: Put down your gun, Denning.
5: Not on earthly.
3: All right. Muppet!
4: That's enough. Stand still.
3: Only be sure there's no one behind you, Mr. Denning. Much safer. Well, I think we can all go now. Denning and Mrs. Callender were formally charged with murder. At the trial, it was proved that there had been no question of a divorce. That was a story which both Denning and the woman had contrived. The motive was very simple. Insurance and what the defendants called love. We never did learn how Denning obtained the cholera germs, but a test tube was found in his miniature laboratory. It contained a culture of his lethal weapon. Mrs. Callender received a life sentence. Denning was hanged. Pursuit. And the pursuit is over.

0: Pursuit is produced and directed by Elliot Lewis and written by Anthony Ellis. Music was composed and presented by Eddie Dunstetter. Ben Wright stars as Inspector Peter Black with Raymond Lawrence as Sergeant Moffat. Featured in tonight's cast were Sally Cassell, Julian Upton, William Johnstone, and John Sherman. 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

0: It's time to join the American Family Robinson again in Centerville. The Save the Herald Society, consisting of the younger Robinsons and Mother Robinson, have at last arrived at the point where the goal is in sight. They have managed to get enough new subscriptions and advertising contracts to make the Centerville Herald an investment for Mr. Markham, the town's leading manufacturer. If he agrees to invest capital in the Herald's future, the Herald will be saved, and just in time. Editor Luke, unaware of what is going on, is writing his last editorial to appear in the last issue of the Herald. The paper is just about to stop publication and go into bankruptcy. But the Save the Herald Society has come through in fine style. And now the big moment has arrived, and we find Betty and Dick Collins about to embark in a cab for Mr. Markham's office. But our old friend Windy has approached, and as usual, is trying to horn in.
1: Why, you can't go over there to Markham's office and try to swing this thing without me. You're just children in the realm of big business. You need an old hand at this sort of thing to manage the party.
2: Oh, please don't bother, Uncle Windy. Dick and I can manage it fine. It isn't as though we didn't know Mr. Markham.
1: Now, look here, Betty. I've been borrowing money all my life. It's an art. There's a wrong way and a right way.
3: Oh, all right. We can't stand here and argue about it all day. Let him come along if he wants to, Betty. But for Pete's sake, Windy, let me do the talking. Markham Furniture Company, driver.
4: Okay, boss.
2: Oh, Windy, why did you have to come along just then?
1: Why, Betty, a person would think I was intruding where I had no right to be. Oh. After all, remember, I had the lion's share in making this loan a possibility. Didn't I get a year's contract for advertising?
2: Yes, one. Even Gus Olson did better than that. He got 6 contracts. Well, how he did it, I don't know. He sold some of the toughest prospects in town.
3: I was afraid to ask him how he did it. His idea of a persuasive sales talk is a section of gas pipe.
2: Good heavens, Dick, you don't think that he...
3: Well, he didn't do anything very awful, or we'd have heard some complaints. I guess just a look at that mug of Gus's is enough to convince a prospect that he'd better yield.
1: It would take a low thug of Gus's type to make the businessmen of this town spend a little money for progress.
3: You don't think much of businessmen, do you, Windy?
1: Obstructionists, all of them. Blocking every new idea for the improvement of conditions to protect their own selfish ends.
2: Well, if you feel that way, Windy, by all means, you'd better not go with us to see Mr. Markham. After all, he's a businessman.
1: Oh, no. That's the very reason why I'm necessary to this expedition. Knowing them as I do, I can handle
2: them. Oh, dear.
3: What makes you think they're trying to interfere with progress?
1: Well, just look around at the pretty pass they've brought us to.
3: I am looking around, and what I see is rather educational. 20 years ago, this town was a pretty sorry-looking dump. I saw a picture of it in an old copy of the Herald. Mud streets, a couple of tumble-down old buildings, no schools, houses that we wouldn't put a pet dog into. And now look at it. Paved, well-lighted streets, modern up-to-date office buildings and factories, wage earners buying luxuries they wouldn't have dreamed of 20 years ago, radios, automobiles, time and trouble-saving devices. I see schools, a library, a hospital, attractive, well-equipped houses, millions of people owning them. And all that doesn't look like a pretty pass to me. And every bit of it is the direct result of progressive thinking of businessmen and the development of industry. It doesn't look like obstructionism to me.
1: Oh, well, of course, in a material way, I suppose the industrialists have improved things in the matter of property and gadgets. But how about human rights? That's where business fails to be progressive. They're all for property rights, sure. How about the workers and their human rights?
2: Well, maybe I'm not smart, but I can't see the difference between a human right and a property right. It's like the old problem of which comes first, the chicken or the egg. If you work hard all your life, save money and buy a home, for instance, that home is a property right. But if it should be taken away from you by reckless taxation or unjust laws, well, that'd be depriving you of your human right to enjoy the fruit of your labor, wouldn't it?
1: Oh, yes, generally speaking. But I wasn't talking about the little fellows who've just bought a home. I mean the capitalists, the people who are the stockholders.
3: Why is that any different? An investment is the fruit of your labor, too.
2: Sure.
3: It's a property right, but it's also a human right. And the Constitution protects it in the same way that it guarantees the individual of life, liberty, and the pursuit of happiness.
1: Well, of course, that's one way of looking at it. But on the other hand, I was talking to a fellow just the other day.
3: Yeah, what kind of a fellow?
2: Yes.
1: A politician, and he...
2: Oh, uh-huh.
1: Well, what's the matter with a politician?
3: Nothing. Nothing at all when he sticks to politics.
2: Yes.
3: But they so rarely do.
1: Now, this fellow was sticking to politics. That's just what he was doing. He was telling me what a good political move it would be to put all business into the hands of the government.
3: Mm-hmm. Sure. A swell political move. Practically ideal from the politician's point of view. But how about the rest of us, the taxpayers?
1: Oh, he had it all fixed. The politicians will take care of the rest of us.
2: Oh.
3: Betty, have you ever heard of anybody who was anxious to trust his well-being to a politician?
2: No, unless it was Windy.
3: How about it, Windy? Would you trust a politician with, Miss Timmons' money, say?
1: Huh? Well, that's something else again.
2: Oh, Windy, you are lovely. You put up such a good argument.
1: I don't know why you refuse to take me seriously. You never do. And you ought to remember that I'm a much older and more experienced person. Why, in my time...
2: Asparagus, your experiences. We've heard them all. And anyway, here we are. Have you got all those subscription figures and everything ready to show Mr. Markham?
3: Yep. Yes, I'm all set. Now, how was I going to start? Mr. Markham, we feel that we can offer you
2: a... Well, now,
3: a...
2: that's right, but don't recite it, Dick. You sound like a 5-year-old saying, twinkle, twinkle, little star. Now, remember, Mr. Markham is a businessman. He's interested in your proposition, not your delivery.
1: There. Now, you see, it's a good thing I did come along. Why, that's not the way to start at all. You want to be more firm, more decisive. Let him know you'll stand no nonsense. Mr. Markham, the proposition I am about to put before you...
2: Windy! Huh? Dick is going to handle this now. We've let you come along on sufferance. But please understand that Dick is going to do the talking, even if he does it badly.
1: He'll ruin the whole thing, I tell you. Now, look there. Why, he's so nervous he forgot to pay the cab driver. Give the man his money, Dick.
3: Yes, here you are. Keep the change.
4: Okay, thank you.
1: I wouldn't have given him such a big tip, Dick. It's not a good thing.
2: No, Windy, you wouldn't have over-tipped him. I notice how carefully you refrained from making any contribution to him at all.
1: Well, after all, coming over here wasn't my idea.
3: Oh, for heaven's sake, we didn't come here to argue about cab fare. Let's get on with this.
2: All right, darling. Now, listen, don't be jumpy, dear. You know Mr. Markham is Daddy's oldest friend, and he's swell. You won't have any trouble talking to him.
3: Third floor, please. No, but it's such a lot of money to talk about, and it means so much.
1: Why, you don't know what big money is. Why, this would be no more to me than walking into the post office and buying a stamp.
2: It's going to mean even less than that to you, Windy, because you're going to keep quiet if I have to.
1: Ah, here we are. Good afternoon, miss.
3: I'd like to see
1: my... My name is Winkle, William Winkle. Would you mind telling Mr. Markham I'm here?
5: What do you wish to see Mr. Markham about, sir?
1: Business. Important. Private.
3: It's about the
1: Now, just tell him I'm here.
5: Just a moment, please.
1: Don't ever tell him what you come for when you're trying to get a loan. Bad policy. Now, see? You'd have started off on the wrong foot right away if I hadn't been here.
2: Yes, the way you put it, we'll convince him that you want to touch him for a 10-spot. Windy, this is an investment we're trying to get him to make. We're not asking for charity.
1: Well, just watch me. You'll see how it's done.
5: I'm very sorry, Mr. Winkle, but Mr. Markham can't see you. He's quite busy.
1: What? Are you sure you told him? Whether it's important?
5: Yes, sir, I told him.
2: Mr. Winkle should have told you to say it's about the Herald and that Mr. Collins would like to see him. Oh, would you mind asking him if we could come back later?
5: Well, just a minute, please.
3: Gosh, you shouldn't have bothered him again, Betty. She's already asked him.
2: She asked him about Windy, and Mr. Markham has met Windy.
1: You think he'd refuse to see me and not Dick? What makes you think so? Tell me that.
2: Windy, I warned you to keep quiet, and if you don't, I'll...
6: Well, young fellow. And Betty, bless
2: well,
6: my
2: how
6: soul.
2: Do you do, Mr.
6: I didn't know you were here.
3: Hello, Mr. Markham.
6: Hello.
3: I hope we're not disturbing you.
6: Not at all. Come into my office. Well, and how are you, Winkle?
1: Fine. Thanks very much.
6: What's become of that father of yours, Betty? Haven't seen him around for a long time. Here, sit down.
2: Thanks. Why, he's, Well, that's what we came to see you about, Mr. Markham.
6: There's
2: Daddy.
6: Nothing wrong with Luke, is there?
3: Well, yes. That is, there's something wrong with the Herald, and it amounts to the same thing.
1: As a matter of fact, Markham, the Herald is facing...
2: Windy! Oh, Windy, your shoelace is untied. Go on, Dick. What were you telling Mr. Markham?
3: The Herald's in a pretty serious situation, Mr. Markham.
6: The Herald? Well, I haven't heard about it. I thought the Herald was doing fine.
3: I'm afraid it isn't. There was a stockholders' meeting, and they decided to stop publication.
6: Good heavens, oh, that's impossible. Why, the Herald? Why in the world did Luke let me know? There must be some way of...
1: Oh, there is, Markham. There is a way. not only of saving the Herald, but of making a sweet piece of change for yourself.
2: Windy, I'm sure Mr. Markham will be glad to have someone show you over the factory. Uncle Windy just came along to look over your plant, Mr. Markham.
1: Oh, I did nothing of the kind.
6: Certainly. I'll be glad to have Miss Brennan show him around. Oh, Miss Brennan.
1: Well, now look here.
3: Windy's particularly interested in furniture and how it's made. It's because he's going to get married.
6: Indeed.
2: Yes.
6: Oh, Miss Brennan, will you take Mr. Winkle around and show him the plant?
1: This is ridiculous.
4: This way, please, Mr. Winkle.
2: We'll be gone before you get back, Windy. It'll take a long time.
6: Your uncle is an odd sort of person. I find him a little...
2: difficult. Most people do. I had to get rid of him somehow.
6: And you did it very well. Now, tell me about the Herald. Just how serious is it?
3: Well, it was deadly serious. We had a deficit of $6,000 and no capital, even for operating expenses. And Mr. Robinson couldn't get a loan from the bank.
6: Well, good heavens, why hasn't he come to me? I might have been able to do something. It's unthinkable that the Herald will go out of business. It's been the most influence for good this town has had for 20 years. It can't go under.
2: Well, that's just what we thought, Mr. Markham, to save the Herald Society. That's why we, did what we did. You tell him, Dick.
6: The Save the Herald Society? You mean there is such a thing and I haven't been asked to become a member? I thought Luke and I were friends.
3: Well, Mr. Robinson doesn't know anything about the society, sir. But we're here now to ask you if you will become a member, the most important member.
6: Good. Now, what's the plan of the society, and who are the members?
3: Well, just the family, you might say. Betty, Mother Robinson, Bob, and a few of the people at the office.
6: Yes.
3: And we've already completed our part, and now... Well, now I guess it's up to you. We hope you'll be able to
2: get on with it, Dickie. Tell him.
3: I'm trying to.
6: Maybe it would save time if you told me, Betty. I'm completely mystified now.
2: Oh, it's really quite simple. All we want you to do is to pay off the Herald's deficit and take care of the operating expenses for, say a year, until we have a chance to get on our feet again. Oh, we'd be ever so grateful.
6: Well, I should think so. That would involve a couple of $100,000. Of course, I'd do it in a minute if it were solely up to me, but I've got the responsibility of this factory, stockholders, and the employees. And a couple of $100,000 just handed over.
3: Oh, there, Betty, you've told him wrong. I knew you would. It won't be just handed over, Mr. Markham. That's the point of the Save the Herald Society. It'll be an investment.
2: Yes.
3: And if you don't think it's a good one, we don't want you to consider it, but I...
7: Well, thank you, Miss. Thank you.
2: It's windy back at you.
7: Very interesting, I'm sure.
8: But you haven't seen it all, Mr. Winkle.
7: I've seen enough. I have business in here. Well, Marky, quite a place, yes. So you kids haven't wound up the deal, eh? Just as I thought. Now watch me. He'll be signing on the dotted line in no time. Now look here, Marky. You don't mind if I have one of these cigars?
2: Come on, Dick.
3: Okay.
7: Now, this proposition... Oh!
2: I've got him, Dick. I've got him with the muffler. Won't hold for long. Hurry up, Dick. Hurry.
3: You see, Mr. Markham, we've got the figures right here. And they show that for the last 3 months,

Will Betty and Dick be able to swing their loan in spite of Windy Bill? Well, join us on our next program and see what happens. Until then, goodbye. The American Family Robinson, which is broadcast regularly over this station, is written by Douglas Silver and Marjorie Bartlett and produced by the National Industrial Company.

Take one man caught in the web of his own frustration. Add a woman and the promise of escape. That's our story, Joey's Girl, taken from the files of John Steele, adventurer.

0: Hello, friends. This is John Steele. We're back this week to bring you another story of adventure and living. Usually, our stories are about friends of mine that I know real well. But this week's tale is about someone that I met quite by accident in one of those queer coincidences of life. I saw him for a brief instant, and then he was gone. But I couldn't forget the expression on his face, so I went about finding him again. Believe me, it wasn't easy. Well, you just go ahead and tell it exactly as you told it to me, Joey.
1: It's hard. It's real hard. You look back on something, try to figure out when it started, and you can't. You can't even tell the day or the week, what's more, the hour or the minute. It's too mixed up. One day was just like the next to me anyway, so what's the difference? I'll tell you the whole story. Mike's bar was just a joint where we all hung out when we didn't have nothing better to do. I was there a lot. Spend all your life near a bridge and it does something to you. I've been waking up every morning, sometimes afternoons, looking out of the window at it, and there it is, Manhattan Bridge. Looking big and rich and sticking its stinking feet down here where we ain't got enough room to turn around anyways. When you're a kid, you go to school because your old man beats you if you don't. Sixth grade, maybe seventh, and then you hit the streets. From there, you don't come home till you're tired or hungry. And you get tough and you learn how to take care of yourself. When you're older, you say, what's that difference? And you hang out in joints like Mike's.
2: Hello, Joey.
1: Mike? How's the cuff?
2: You're clean.
1: Well, let me have a beer.
2: Okay. Beer.
1: Thanks.
2: When'd you get back?
1: This morning.
2: Seems like a long time.
1: Years a year.
2: Yeah. Flo's been asking for you.
1: You can tell her that...
2: I did.
1: Dirty, squealing little...
2: It was her or you?
1: Yeah, I guess so. So who's around?
2: Usual mob.
1: Be glad to see me back?
2: Maybe.
1: What do you mean, maybe?
2: Nothing.
1: Okay, what's up?
2: Nothing, I tell you, Joey.
1: What's up?
2: Greek's kind of taken over while you was away.
1: Oh.
2: Just don't start nothing here, Joey. Run a nice, respectable drink.
1: You want to know something?
2: Yeah.
1: I don't care no more.
2: Hmm?
1: That's what I said.
2: What do you mean?
1: I mean I don't care no more.
2: Yeah, but you're used to
1: it. I know.
2: Everyone's been saying, wait till Joey gets back.
1: Yeah?
2: Sure. I don't get you.
1: What's the difference?
2: Huh?
1: That's what I mean. What's the difference?
2: Oh. Yeah, I see what you mean. What's eating you, Joey?
1: Nothing.
2: Got something on your mind?
1: No.
2: You changed.
1: It's nothing.
3: Hey, hello, Joey.
1: Hmm? Oh, hi, Benny.
3: I've been waiting for you.
1: Yeah?
3: Sure. I knew you was getting out today.
1: Don't give me that.
3: I ain't lying. On the level.
1: How's the paper business?
3: Okay. You want yours now?
1: I ain't got the nickel, kid.
3: Oh, I'll trust you.
1: Yeah. Give me the...
3: Yeah. See, I ain't forgot.
1: Yeah. Thanks, kid.
3: Glad to see you, Joey.
1: Nice kid.
2: Little thief.
1: So?
2: Okay.
1: That joint looks the same.
2: Hasn't changed much.
1: Dirtier.
2: What's the idea of making a crack like?
1: Shut up, Mike.
2: Huh?
1: Who's that?
2: Who?
1: A doll.
2: Where?
1: Over by the piano with Deacon.
2: Oh. She's a new one around here.
1: Nice.
2: Name's, Lily something.
1: Yeah?
2: Thought you was off dames.
1: Dames like Flo.
2: They're all alike.
1: I'll see you later, Mike.
2: I don't get you, Joey.

0: plane should get back, Joey.
1: Today? Looks like I'm just in time.
2: Meaning?
1: Whatever you like it to.
2: Okay, it means you're a clumsy jerk for horning in on a good song.
1: It depends.
2: On what?
1: If you think a song's better than a man.
2: Maybe I do. Tonight.
1: Okay, baby, I'll see you around.
2: No, wait.
1: Yeah?
2: Buy me a drink.
1: I'm broke.
2: Okay, I'll buy you one.
1: It's

0: Just another dame. Maybe a little cleaner than the others and better dressed, but just like all the rest. Next day, my head was busting from the lousy whiskey, so I beat it over to Tony's and killed the day shooting pool. No point in looking for work. I'm going no place and no hurry to get there. Funny how the smell of her stayed in my nose. I thought maybe I was going soft or something, so I drank myself crazy for the next couple of days, hanging out with the boys and just knocking around. It's just because I'd been away for a year, I kept telling myself, go away. And all the time, that crummy song was running around in my head, and I could hear her laughing. I stayed away from Mike's because I knew she'd be there. She was that kind of dame, always coming back for more. Well, not about a week later, I was out walking, trying to keep cool. It was one of them hot, sticky nights when even your hands sweat. Well, I was passing Mike's, and the door was open. I could hear Deacon playing inside, kind of slow and tired. I don't know why. I went in.
1: Hello, Joey.
0: Mike?
1: Drake?
0: Give me a beer.
1: Right.
0: Thanks.
1: Where you been?
0: Around? Why?
1: Nothing.
0: Why?
1: Didn't see you for a couple of days.
0: At all?
1: What else?
0: Sure?
1: Sure.
0: I thought maybe...
1: Yeah?
0: Nothing.
1: Greek was in a couple of nights ago.
0: Yeah?
1: He knows you're back.
0: He does, huh?
1: Yeah. Says he's looking for you.
0: So?
1: Just don't start nothing.
0: Can it? I told you about me.
1: That Greek doesn't mean he...
0: I worry too much, Mike.
1: Yeah, but Greek's tough.
0: So what?
1: He might...
0: What if he does?
1: Huh?
0: What's the difference? Who else been in?
1: Nobody.
0: Hmm.
1: You're looking for somebody?
0: No, I guess not.
1: What's on your mind, Joey?
0: Nothing, I thought.
1: The blonde?
0: What blonde?
1: Lily. No, she hasn't been here since the night you came back.
0: It hasn't, huh?
1: No.
0: That's funny.
1: Used to be in here all the time.
0: Yeah?
1: I don't get it.
0: No. I'm going over and talk to Deacon.
1: I don't get it. Women are funny animals.
0: What to say, Deacon?
2: Hello, Joey. Didn't see you.
0: I've been busy.
2: Good way to be. Yes, sir. Good way to be.
0: Yeah.
2: Man can forget his troubles as long as he's busy.
0: Yeah.
2: I knew a man once.
0: Remember the blonde, Deacon?
2: Everyone knows that.
0: Remember the song you were playing?
2: You mean, if you're ever in my arms again?
0: Yeah, that's the one.

0: Hello, baby.
1: Been a long week, huh?
0: Yeah. Long week.
1: Didn't think you'd be here.
0: I'm here.
1: What now?
0: I don't know.
1: Gonna buy a lady a drink?
0: Yeah, sure. Stick that one over in the corner.
1: You're broke?
0: No.
1: Working?
0: Hocked my watch. Build it into a roll of Tony's.
2: What'll it be?
0: Couple of beers, Mike.
2: Couple of beers.
1: We shouldn't be here.
0: But we are.
1: Yeah. What you been thinking for the past week?
0: Nothing much.
1: No?
0: Gotta get working soon.
1: Oh.
0: That's about all. What have you been thinking?
1: I've been... nothing.
0: You said it was a tough week.
1: Just make him talk.
0: At all?
1: Yeah.
2: Two beers.
1: Thanks, Michael.
2: Ring the bell when you want me.
0: Yeah. That go for you, too, baby?
1: Jerk!
0: That's no way to waste beer, baby.
1: I feel like throwing it
0: out. Cool off, baby. It's a hot night.
1: I knew it was no good for each other.
0: Who's good for anybody?
1: I never should have come in here.
0: I didn't ask you to.
1: Okay, wife.
0: Hate screaming women.
1: You don't have to
0: listen,
1: because I'm leaving.
0: No give.
1: So long, sir.
0: Jerk is right, baby, for even thinking about you.

0: Yeah, that was that. All alike. This is one dame I'm going to forget. I looked for a job for the next couple of days, but all the old boys treated me like I was poison or something, so I gave it up. Friends. You come back from a year in stir and everybody gives you the big freeze. Deacon was right. Man can forget his troubles as long as he's busy. I hung out at Tony's for a week, maybe, but all the time I was thinking about her and hearing that song. When I couldn't take it no more, I beat it over to Mike's, but she wasn't there. I went back for the next couple of nights, but she never showed. Then one night I was walking past her place, and there was a light in the window, so I went in. Lily, open up. Come on, I know you're in there. Open up, baby. Come on, baby, I want to talk to you.
1: Please, will you?
0: Open the door, Lily.
1: Leave me alone.
0: I tried. Open the door.
1: No.
0: I want to talk to you, that's all.
1: Get out of here.
0: What's the matter, baby?
1: I don't want to see you, don't want to talk to you. Now beat it and leave me alone.
0: I won't open it. I'll break it down.
1: Leave me be. Oh. Shut up. Here's your arm to call a cop.
0: Oh. Open this door.
1: Shut up.
0: Oh. Break it to splinters.
1: Shut up. Open it. Just shut up. What do you want?
0: Take the chain off.
1: It stays.
0: I said take the chain off.
1: I said it stays.
0: Look, I don't want to hurt you. Just talk to you, that's all.
1: Go ahead, talk.
0: Not this way. Let me in, baby.
1: Keep your hand out of the door.
0: Come on.
1: Let go of me.
0: Take the chain off.
1: You're hurting me.
0: Take the chain.
1: I hurt.
0: You're going to open up?
1: I'll slam the door on you.
0: Oh!
1: Let go, man.
0: Okay, okay.
1: Baby.
0: Oh, you little...
1: You're cut.
0: It's nothing.
1: You're cut, Joe. I'm sorry.
0: I said it was nothing.
1: Wait a minute. I'll let you in. Come in the kitchen. Get some water on it. There, put your arm under the faucet.
0: That's just a scratch.
1: Under the faucet.
0: Okay, okay.
1: Leave it there. I'll get something to wrap around.
0: Women.
1: What?
0: Nothing.
1: Can't find nothing.
0: It's okay.
1: You got a handkerchief?
0: No.
1: Get one. Clean. I washed it this morning.
0: Ah, quit fussing.
1: Dry it on the towel.
0: Lily.
1: Come on, dry it.
0: Baby.
1: Stop talking.

0: belong in this. Don't.
1: Yeah, come here.
0: Get away from me.
1: Don't get along, huh?
0: You get me all wet.
1: No good, huh?
0: Get away. Use your head, Joe.
1: I'm using it.
0: Don't be a wise guy.
1: Listen, baby. Joey's never been goofy before.
0: I'm getting out of here.
1: Where are you going?
0: I don't know. I gotta see.
1: Where are you going?
0: I don't know.
1: You got a date?
0: No, yeah, I got a date.
1: What do you mean you got a date?
0: I mean I'm getting out.
1: No, you're not. You're Joey's girl. Not going anyplace.
0: Joey, please.
1: Say it.
0: Please.
1: Say it.
0: Okay, I'm Joey's.

0: that's the way it was. Sometimes we was up and sometimes we was down. Sometimes we'd fight like cats and sometimes we didn't, but we always came back. I kept looking for work, but every place I went, I got the freeze. It didn't make sense. Guys have been up before, and when they came out, they got a break. Nobody kicked them around the way I was getting it. And then one night, 2 and 2 make 4. We'd been at Mike's. We were just leaving when we ran into Benny, the newsboy, outside on the
1: sports
0: street.
1: Sports final. Bum beat the cards in the 11th. Get your sports final.
0: Hiya, Benny.
1: Paper.
0: Hey, Benny. Benny, I said hello.
2: Oh, hi, Joey.
0: What, do you give me the brush?
2: Oh, no, Joey.
3: What's the matter, Benny?
2: Nothing's the matter.
0: Okay, give me my paper.
2: Sorry, no mirror, sir.
0: What's it under your arm?
2: Yeah.
0: Well, come on, give.
2: Joey.
0: Not, no credit?
2: Well, it ain't that.
0: What's the matter, kid?
2: Well, Joey, please.
0: Do you like my dough no more?
3: Quit teasing the kid.
2: You know I'd tell you if I could, Joey.
0: What do you mean if you could?
2: Well, I mean...
0: Out with it, kid.
2: The Greek says I can't.
3: Greek.
2: He says he'll take my root away from me if I do.
0: He does, huh?
2: You understand, Joey?
0: Sure, kid, sure.
2: Well, it ain't that...
0: I know. You better beat it.
2: Yeah.
0: Here's the nickel anyway, kid.
2: Oh, thanks, Joey.
1: Evening paper, get the evening paper.
0: So that's it.
3: What you gonna do about it?
0: Nothing.
3: Nothing, you mean?
0: That's what I said.
3: Yeah, but...
0: People just don't understand.
3: What?
0: I don't care no more.
3: Okay, that's the way you want it.
0: That is.
3: You know what they'll say.
0: I know.
3: You don't care.
0: What's the difference?
3: Where are we going?
0: I don't know.
3: Go down by the river.
0: Okay.

0: What you thinking about?
1: Nothing.
0: Do you want to talk?
1: It's okay.
0: You're awful quiet.
1: Well, I guess I was thinking.
0: It's okay with me.
1: I used to play on this street when I was a kid.
0: Yeah?
1: Wasn't so much traffic over here.
0: What'd you play?
1: I kicked the can, won a cap, and we could find a ball. I was going to be a big ball player.
0: What happened?
1: A kid from the next block got run over one day, so the cops kicked us all off the streets after him.
0: What do you want to be then?
1: Cop.
0: Why?
1: So as I could kick kids off the street. I saw a cop get shot one day. I didn't want to be a cop no more.
0: Ever want to be anything else?
1: Yeah.
0: What?
1: Used to come down here by the river at night. Just watch.
0: I know.
1: I always wondered where they were going.
0: Looks so clean.
1: Yeah.
0: So big.
1: Wanted to be a sailor then. Maybe someday be captain.
0: What happened?
1: I don't know. I used to think a lot when I was a kid.
0: About what?
1: Try to figure it all out.
0: Looking for answers.
1: Used to think I'd get away from it someday.
0: Yeah.
1: Never did.
0: No.
1: What is it all about, Lily?
0: I don't know.
1: Why have some people got it and we ain't?
0: I don't know.
1: This ain't fair.
0: No.
1: We gotta get our crack.
0: Yeah.
1: Everybody's all the time shoving.
0: I know.
1: And I don't want to fight back no more.
0: All right.
1: I'm tired.
0: It's all right.
1: Keep my head against a wall.
0: Joey.
1: For what?
0: Nobody's asking
1: you.
0: No
1: good. The whole setup stinks.
0: What are you saying?
1: The guy's gotta move alone.
0: Oh.
1: And you're part of it, baby.
0: What if I am?
1: Now go on back.
0: Joey.
1: Go on. Go on back and leave me alone.
0: Joey.
1: Don't look like that. Now get out. Get out.
0: Okay, Joey.

0: I stayed away from Mike for 2 weeks after that. She'd blown her stack and walked out before, but this time it was different. This time she did it the quiet way. I knew it was over. Heard about a couple of jobs over in the river. It sounded good, but when I went over, they didn't want no ex-cons, and that was that. Went over to Mike's one night a couple of weeks later, but it wasn't the same. There's nothing else to do, so I kept hanging around and hanging around. I don't know why.
1: Hello, Joey.
0: Oh, Mike. Well?
1: Well, what?
0: I'm broke.
1: Oh.
0: How about a beer?
1: No, Joey.
0: What do you mean, no?
1: I'm sorry.
0: No credit?
1: I said.
0: Well?
1: Here's 10, Joey. Pay me back when you can.
0: Don't want no dough.
1: Take it.
0: I want a beer.
1: I can't.
0: Oh.
1: You know how it is, Joey.
0: Yeah.
1: I got a wife and kids.
0: Yeah.
1: What can a guy do?
0: All I want is a lousy beer. I'll pay you for the glass.
1: Okay.
0: When did he move in here?
1: This morning. He bought the Joey. He left a message for you.
0: Yeah.
1: He said, tell Joey if he sticks his face in here again, that's it.
0: That's it.
1: He meant it, Joey.
0: I guess he did.
1: Now, come on. Beat it.

0: Hello, Deacon.
1: Hello, Joey.
0: Came over to say so long.
1: You leaving town?
0: I don't know.
1: Might be a good idea. Yes, sir. Start off new with a new town.
0: Yeah, maybe.
1: Well, I knew a man once.
0: She been in, Deacon?
1: Joey.
0: Well, I guess that's that.
1: Everything happened for the best.
0: Yeah. Play it.
1: Joey, I...
2: Play it.
1: I'm sorry.
0: Okay, okay.
3: Play it for the guy.
1: Okay, Lily. Just there was for you. Not for him.
3: Yes, sure.

0: Didn't think I'd be seeing you.
1: Guess it's that way with us.
0: Yeah. Guess it is.
1: Mike told me about the police.
0: Did, huh?
1: Better leave town for a while.
0: Yeah.
1: It'll blow over.
0: Guess so.
1: Do you care?
0: No.
1: I'm coming with you.
0: No, you're not.
1: Why?
0: It's no good.
1: No good this way.
0: No.
1: Well, then.
0: Quit shoving.
1: What's the matter with you, Chuck?
0: I don't know.
1: What do you want?
0: Will you leave me be?
1: I'm doing
0: Why
1: the
0: Why do you
1: best?
0: Keep cornering me?
1: It's only because I want to...
0: Shoving. Everybody is shoving.
1: When are you going to be a man?
0: Oh, shut up, will you? Shut up! Lily.
1: Why?
0: I didn't mean to hit you. Honest, baby.
1: Who do you think?
0: I don't know what got into
1: That's me. That's your teeth.
0: Stop it now.
1: Scratch your...
0: Stop it. That's better than a sit down.
1: Sure.
0: I don't know what's the matter with me.
1: I'll say you
0: do. I'm all mixed up.
1: How do you want it on a platter?
0: Oh, shut up.
1: Gonna wait.
0: Shut up! Look, all my life I've been shoved around.
1: What do you think it's been for me?
0: I never got what I wanted, never.
1: Thank God I've had a picnic.
0: But I always shoved back. I did the best I could. Now all of a sudden it doesn't make sense no more. I'm tired of beating my brains out.
1: What brains?
0: Where does it get you? What it's all about? Why don't they leave me alone?
1: Listen, jerk. I'm going to tell you this once and no more. Who do you think you are? You should have it easy.
0: Nobody wants it easy, just so as it makes some sense.
1: Shoving, that's what it's all about. Somebody shoves you and you shove them back, and that's it. Only thing is, it's nothing alone.
2: Noy, will you get out of here?
0: Yeah, sure, I'll get out.
1: That's what makes it sense.
2: Greek will be back soon.
0: Okay, I said I'd go.
1: Think it over, jerk, because I'm leaving.
2: Don't want you to make a mess of my joint.
0: Shut up, will you? Oh, you shut up!
1: And when you make up your mind, don't bother to call.
0: Lily!
2: Better get back to the barn. Now get out of here, Joey.
0: All the shoving. Why don't they let me be?
2: Joey, it's Lily. She's hit by a car.
0: She hurt bad?
2: I don't know.
0: All right, let me through. Let me through. Get out of the way, punk! Lily, baby.
1: You, Joe.
0: Yeah, baby, it's me. Now, just take it easy. Everything's going to be all right. Just take it easy.
1: Uh-huh.
0: Yeah, I know.
1: Didn't
0: see you. Yeah.
1: Didn't see
0: you. Shh, baby, shh.
1: Look.
0: I know. Where's it hurt?
1: My chest.
0: Well, get a doctor. Get a cop. Somebody do something.
2: Cops are coming, Joey.
0: Take it easy, baby. Gonna be okay.
3: Come on, folks. Stand back. Give him room. Come on, get back.
4: Hello, Mike.
2: Hello, Steve.
0: Hey, copper, look, get a doc, will you?
3: Alarm's turned in.
0: She's hurt.
3: Be here in a few minutes.
1: Joey.
0: Yeah, baby.
1: My head.
0: Oh, here. I'll put my coat on it.
5: There.
1: There.
0: Now, don't talk.
1: Sorry. Down the door.
0: It's okay, baby.
1: Want to
0: hurt you. Yeah, I know.
1: Stop.
0: It's okay.
1: We ain't gonna get... crack it.
0: Now, don't talk like that.
1: Too late.
0: Shut up, baby. Shut up. Look, all my life I've been waiting.
1: Joe,
0: waiting for a dream.
1: Too late.
0: Just putting in time. Just shut up, will you? Shut up. I'm trying to tell you, Lily. Oh, I'm sorry, baby. I forgot.

0: foot.
1: Chuck. You're the dream, baby. I've been...
0: Chuck.
1: I love you.
0: Oh. Didn't think it was good. Thanks.
1: I love you.
0: I'm Joey.
1: Yeah. Joey's girl.
0: Yeah.
1: As soon as you're better, we're going to take off. Get away from it all. Start all over.

0: too late. Lily. Lily, did you hear what he said?
1: Come on, son.
0: Did you hear what he said? Well, tell him. Tell him an eight.
1: Nothing you can do now. Nothing.
2: Let him through, please. Come

0: Somebody give you a hard time.
1: Blow.
0: Nice. Come on, buy me a beer.
1: Okay. Why not?
0: That's better. Let's go to Louis' cafe, huh?
1: No.
0: Okay, where?
1: Mike's.
0: That dump?
1: What's the difference?

0: The title, Joey's Girl. A story of a man who learned the tragedy of indecision. And if you like Joey's story, why not come back next week, friends? I'll have a fellow who was held to the darkest jungles of Indochina by a strange and compelling bond. I like to call it obsession. So until next week, this is John Steele saying a life of adventure is yours for the asking, wherever you find it. Only don't look for it. It may find you. Well, goodbye and good hunting.
1: Remember, next week, Mutual presents Obsession, another story of suspense and action from the files of John Steele, adventurer. This is the Mutual Broadcasting System.

0: They peel them with their little knives. 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Then they smash them all to bits.
1: They are clearly the most primitive people.
2: Form mash, get smash.
3: Is that proper farmhouse cheddar?
4: No, I don't think so.
3: What about that?
4: No. It's quite nice, though.
3: Is it? Do you think I might try a piece? Mm. I'll have 2 ounces, please.
5: Jacob's, the cream of cream crackers.

0: I came across Mr. Kipling in a meadow by the church. If I've painted that spire once, he said, I've painted it a dozen times. He offered me an apple pie. An artist needs inspiration, he explained. Golden shortcrust pastry, delicious apple filling, and just the right amount of sugar sprinkled on top. But then, when it comes to the little details, Mr. Kipling does have an exceedingly good eye.
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But first, listen. Did you ever see an airplane pilot start the engine of his plane? Well, listen, I'll show you how it goes. First, of course, he winds up his inertia starter, then he turns on the switch, releases the starter, and... There. That's the way an airplane motor starts, fast as a flash. But now listen. Does your family car start like that? Does the motor in your family car snap right into action the minute Dad steps on the button, just like an airplane motor does? Or does your car sound more like this when Dad goes to start it up in the morning? Well, sir, I don't know whether your car sounds like that or not, but if it does, here's something for you to tell your dad. Something to help make your car start like an airplane. Your dad doesn't want your car to be slow starting. He wants it to be the fastest starting car in your block, just like you do. So listen, the chances are 100 to 1 all your car needs is a faster starting gasoline. So, if you want to do Dad a big favor, ask him to try a tank full of Skelly tailor-made Aeromax gasoline. And here's why. Skelly Aeromax gasoline is tailor-made for quick starting in your weather. 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

0: 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And now to Captain McKnight. Last time you remember, during the parade of Fiesta, Chuck Ramsey and Patsy Donovan went outside the courtyard and into the plane formerly flown by Ivan Sharp's chief pilot, Dardo. Chuck tuned the plane's radio to the wavelength used by Captain Midnight Spartan, and he and Patsy distinctly heard a feeble voice calling for help. It is now early the following morning. Captain Midnight and Chuck are in the cockpit of the plane, and the famous pilot is trying to tune out the static on the radio. Listener Chuck exclaims,
1: "That's strange, Captain Midnight. We can't hear anything now except that static."
2: "Oh, I can't understand it, Chuck. Either this set isn't working right, or those signals you heard aren't being transmitted anymore."
1: "It sure seems funny. The words came through distinctly last night."
2: "You mean very clear?"
1: "Well, no, not terribly clear. But still clear enough for Patsy and me to get the meaning."
2: "Hmm. And then you said a voice faded out, huh?"
1: "Yes, it did. And I tried everything I could think of to get it back again. But I couldn't do any good."
2: "Well, now, wait a minute. Did you change the tuning any?"
1: "Yes, I moved the knob back and forth, but just a little bit. And I also tried the volume control."
2: "The first time you undoubtedly had the set tuned perfectly. But some weather condition caused it to fade. Then, when you changed the setting, you couldn't get it back again."
1: "Gosh, Captain Midnight, I guess you must be right. If I'd only waited and hadn't touched the dials, the voice would probably have come in again."
2: "Yeah, it's about the size of it. You know yourself how delicate a tuning you have to make on short wave station."
1: "Boy, I'll say. I remember back at Black Gulch. Well, you saw the radio set Steve had. Oh, it was a peach, too."
2: "Yes, I remember. I got stations from all over Europe on that."
1: "Well, what I was going to say was this.
2: Yeah?
1: Lots of times I used to get stations, and the tuning was so sensitive that if I moved the tuning dial about a hundredth of an inch, I'd lose the station altogether."
2: "Yes, and that's the situation we're up against right now. Well, I don't think there's any use fooling with this the way it is."
1: "Gosh, are you going to switch it off?"
2: "Yes, right now."
1: "Gee, well, what are we going
2: to
1: do?"
2: "Now, let's think back a little. You were tuned in to the wavelength we always used in the Spartan. Now, there are only a few people in the world who use that wavelength. And I don't think any of them are within 3,000 miles of us."
1: "Except Major Steele and Connolly."
2: "Right. And another thing. Major Steele and Connolly are the only ones using that wavelength who are probably in trouble."
1: "Then it must have been Major Steele or Connolly."
2: No, not definitely now. There may be others using that same wavelength. But reviewing all the facts, I think the chances are 100-1 that it was Major Steele."
1: "Oh, gosh. They must need help badly. Well, hadn't we better take off and see if we can find them right away?"
2: No, wait a second, Chuck. We don't know where Major Steele headed. All he said was that he was going to try to get to some airport across the border."
1: "Gosh, you're right. We're not sure which direction he went."
2: "And another thing. We've started to check this plane over, but we haven't finished. And you know the kind of country we're going to have to fly over."
1: "I'll say. It's bad. Rugged mountain ranges and desert."
2: "So you see, it'd be foolish to take off over a stretch of bad country without having any idea what course to follow and not being sure of the condition of our plane."
1: "Oh, gosh, I'm sorry. I shouldn't have been so hasty. But what can we do?"
2: "I'll tell you that right now. Now, you know how radio reception is. Usually when the sun's out and it's nice and warm, there's a lot of static and signals don't come in very well. But at night, when it's clear and cool, they come in fine."
1: "And it was about 11 o'clock last night when Patsy and I heard that voice."
2: "Exactly. So we're going to wait until tonight and try again. In the meantime, we'll have an opportunity to get a couple of jobs done. We'll check this plane thoroughly and be sure it'll stand up under a long cross-country flight. And the next thing, we'll find out the direction those signals are coming from."
1: "Gee, how are you going to do that?"
2: "Doesn't Senor Pareda have a workshop around here?"
1: "You bet he has. And it's well equipped, too."
2: "Oh, where is it?"
1: "It's on the eastern side of the garden wall. Don't you remember that little building north of the courtyard?"
2: "Oh, yes, now I remember. Okay, now I'll go over there and see if we can make what I have in mind."
1: "Gee, what is it?"
2: "I'll see if you can guess. But just as a clue, I'll say what I said before. Now, if possible, I'm going to make something that will tell us the direction from which those signals are coming."
3: "Good morning, me Capitan. Hi, Chuck."
2: "Oh, here's Pebbles. Good morning, Pebbles."
4: "Hi there, Pebbles. You old stick in the mud?"
3: "Oh, I am not a stick in the mud. I am Don Pablo Ronaldo Garcia Carrasco Punta Piranha Pebbles."
2: "Oh, right. Well, I'm going over to the shop. Why don't you stay here for a few minutes, Chuck, and talk to Pebbles? Then, if I don't come back very soon, you come on over. I'll need you to help me."
1: "Okay, Captain Midnight."
2: "Oh, and another thing. Don't give Pebbles any flying lessons until we finish checking that plane."
1: "Right you are, Captain."
3: "Oh, mi amigo, that's the big disappointment to me. It's such a good morning. I think perhaps you'd take me up and give me the flying lesson."
1: "Gosh, Pebbles, I'd sure like to. But you heard what Captain Midnight said."
3: "Oh, but the plane, it fly before. It must fly now."
1: "Well, it'd probably fly all right. But Captain Midnight's figuring on a long cross-country trip. And we've got to know it's in good condition before we take off.
3: Then you go with El Capitan?
1: Well, I guess so, Pebbles. At least I hope so.
3: Oh, that's the excellent thing, mi amigo. For if you go, then Pablo go too. You see, the plane, it holds four passengers.
1: Gosh, Pebbles. You'll have to ask Captain Midnight about that.
3: Oh, but you see, I am already the flying man. I will be the big help to you and El Capitan Midnight.
1: But you don't even know how to fly yet, Pebbles.
3: Oh, poof, what's that? I've already decided to take the aviation course, so that makes me the flying man. You will ask El Capitan Midnight to let me come along, Chuck?
1: Well, I think you'd better ask Captain Midnight yourself.
3: You go on the trip to find this Major Steele and Connolly, no, sir, Don?
1: That's right. We're going to see if we can't find them.
3: Oh, Patsy tells me about them. She thinks they've had the crash.
1: Yes, and that's what Captain Midnight thinks. You see, their landing gear was damaged, so they couldn't let it down. But they were already in the air. So Major Steele said he was going to fly to some airport across the border, repair the plane, and bring help back to us.
3: But mi amigo, how does Major Steele make the landing when the gear cannot be lowered?
1: Well, a good pilot can do that, Pebbles. You see, the tires of the wheels stick down below the body a little bit, even when the gear is in the retracted position. You just have to be careful to keep the plane absolutely level. Well, otherwise, one wing will dig into the ground.
3: Oh, I see, mi amigo. Well, it's not so difficult after I have the flying course. Then I will be able to do that, too.
1: Of course you will, Pebbles. I think you're going to take to flying like a duck to water.
3: Oh, you bet the sweet neck, Chuck. I will be much better in the air than the duck is in water.
1: Oh, that a boy, Pebbles. Captain Midnight says there's one thing that's most important in flying. You've got to have a lot of confidence. You've got to believe in yourself.
3: Oh, say, I am so excited, mi amigo. I can hardly wait to get to the Spartan Flying School.
1: Oh, then it's decided you're going there.
3: Oh, see, my uncle Don Juan, he says he wishes me to go to the best flying school in the world. And he says the school El Capitan Midnight says must be the best one.
1: Oh, gee, Pebbles, I'm sure glad. You'll have a swell time there. And before you know it, you'll have your license. Oh, what kind of a course are you going to take?
3: Well, then I do not know, mi amigo. Well, is it not one course to learn to fly?
1: Oh, gosh, no. They have many courses. You can take a short one, which will give you a private pilot's license. Then you can take the longest and best one, which will give you your transport license.
3: Oh, but there is only the one course I wish to take.
1: And which one's that, Pebbles?
3: I wish to take the course which will make me the Lindbergh.
1: Oh, but gosh, Pebbles, they don't have any course like that. Whether or not you become another Lindbergh depends on you.
3: Oh, then, mi amigo, it's very simple. If it's up to me, then I have already decided. I will be the Lindbergh of Mexico.
1: Oh, that's the stuff, Pebbles. If you work hard enough, maybe you will be another Charles Lindbergh. Well, I guess I'd better go over to the shop now. Captain Midnight said if he didn't come back very soon, that I was to go over and meet him.
3: Well, let us shake the dogs then. I will go with them.
2: Hours have passed. It is now almost 11 o'clock at night. Captain Midnight, Chuck Ramsey, and Pablo are gathered together about an apparatus which Captain Midnight has made and which has been placed on a table outside the workshop. Let's listen as Chuck says.
1: Gosh, Captain Midnight, I should have guessed it right away. Why, it's the same kind of an outfit you use to triangulate a position for a lost ship.
3: Oh, but mi amigo, I do not understand.
2: Well, I'll explain it to you, Pebbles. This apparatus is nothing more than a movable antenna on a circular base. Now, on the bottom of the base here, I mark the points of the compass. I've taken a shortwave radio set, which your uncle had here, and I've constructed this base and antenna to go with it.
3: But, mi capitan, I do not see how it works.
2: Well, you'll see in a minute, Pebbles. Now, we all set there, Chuck?
1: I think we are, Captain Midnight. The set is connected to the battery, and the battery's just been charged, so we have plenty of juice.
2: Mm-hmm. All right, now. I'm going to switch it on. See what we can get.
1: Oh, gosh, I can't hear a thing but static. Are you sure it's tuned to the Spartan's wavelength?
2: Well, I'm as sure as I can be, Chuck, with this dial. Of course, it might be a little bit off.
1: Well, how about increasing the volume a little, then shifting back and forth close to the Spartan's wavelength?
2: Okay. Now, wait. Turn up the volume a little bit there.
1: Right.
2: Easy. Oops, that's enough.
1: Okay.
3: But,
1: Mr.
3: Captain, why do we not hear the signal?
2: We'll get some, Pebbles. That is, if there are any.
1: Of course, something may have happened to Major Steele and Conley. And also, maybe the battery in the plane has gone dead.
2: Yes, I know it, Chuck. Lots of things may have happened. But we're going to keep trying just the same. There now. I believe I have it tuned as well as I possibly can get it. Next thing is to orient the antenna now.
1: But, gosh, if we don't get any signals, that won't be of much help, really.
2: No, Chuck, not very much. Static can come from any direction. But we do know this much, that Major Steele and Conley are somewhere north of us. They might be a little bit northeast or a little bit northwest, but the general direction is north.
3: Well, maybe we do not get the signals at all. Maybe.
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2: Mm-hmm.
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5: Can you hear me?
1: 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You hear that voice? 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
5: Can you hear me? 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
0: What voice is this which Captain Midnight and Chuck have succeeded in bringing in on the shortwave radio set? Is it actually the voice of Major Steele? What will Captain Midnight do? Tune in Monday to Captain Midnight. Now, don't forget that tip I gave you just a few minutes ago. 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Someone is in dire distress, but how can Captain Midnight and Chuck go to his assistance when they can get no clue whatever as to the location of the voice? If they do succeed, will it be too late? Be sure to listen Monday. Until then, this is Don Gordon, your Skelly man, saying goodbye and happy landing!

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0: The pioneers who traveled to the western United States by covered wagon faced many hardships. The rough trails, the burning heat, thirst, hunger, and worst of all, the outlaws who roamed the new territory and robbed and plundered at will. It was during this period that the masked rider of the plains started his fight for law and order. No greater champion of justice can be found in the pages of history. No one could match his courage and daring. Was he more than any other man who brought peace and security to the frontier? Return with us now to those thrilling days of yesteryear. From out of the past come the thundering hoofbeats of the great horse Silver. The Lone Ranger rides again.
1: Come on, Silver! We're heading for showdown! Oh, Silver! Away!
0: Sam Slocum with his wife and daughter were traveling along the prairie trail to their new home. They'd received a warning earlier in the day, but Sam refused to pay any attention to it, and...
2: Don't you believe a word of what he said, Sophie. No, siree, not a word of it. He didn't know what he was talking about, no how.
3: Samuel, you're the stubbornest man. You never believe nothing unless you want to.
2: Get up! Get along with you. Get along!
4: Pa, I don't see why that man would have told us not to go near showdown without no reason. Why, he was just being grateful, giving us that warning. He was doing us a good turn to pay us back for that slab of bacon we spared him. Pa, you know that's so.
2: Like fun it is. You and your ma both, you're just alike. Every fancy story a stranger makes up, you got to swallow it whole. The first thing you got to learn is that folks out here tell them tall stories just for the fun of it. They don't expect to be believed. If you do believe them, why, they just think you're green.
3: You might have been telling the truth, Sam.
2: What's there for us to be scared of heading for showdown?
3: Why, it was them two brothers he was telling us about. Them brothers, he said, was so awful hard to get along with. Now, what'd he say the names were?
4: The Tobins, he said, Ma. Lige and Abe Tobin.
3: Uh-huh, that's the name.
2: What kind of a man do you think I am? I ever give you reason to think I'd scare easy?
3: But, Samuel, if we should lose our cash...
2: The 1,200 we still got left?
3: Yes.
2: Now, what makes you think we will?
3: Oh, I don't know. A feeling.
2: You and your crazy notions.
3: But I ain't always wrong. I feel it so strong, I even dreamt it last night.
2: That's what I thought. Just dreaming.
4: Ma, look.
3: What is it, Kate, honey?
4: The town, don't you see it? It's coming to sight.
2: It sure has. There's showdown. Take a good look at it, folks, because that's the town we're going to live close by.
4: Gee.
2: So let's get our salon. Move, you critters. Start making tracks before I climb down and boost you along with the toe of my boot. Get up. Get up there.
0: Showdown, the town Sam and his family had sighted in the distance, was one of the most lawless in the territory. The Tobins, its leading citizens, made no pretense to honesty. Their word was law. And those who differed with them paid for it. As a result, the Tobins did not hesitate to speak freely in public. And as Sam and his family neared the town, Lige entered the coupe looking for his brother, Abe.
5: Barkeep, where at is Abe?
6: Over the corner table, Lige.
5: Oh, yeah. Yeah, I see him. Abe, listen here.
6: Golly, stranger. Lige is sure sore about something. You notice it?
7: No, I didn't. I'm not acquainted with him.
6: Huh? You don't know the Tobins? Say, you're a stranger here for fair. That's just like saying you never heard of the Apache Kid, or Russian George, or Wild Bill Hickok. Golly, I thought everybody'd heard of them.
7: I didn't say I hadn't heard of them. I said I wasn't acquainted with them.
6: Oh.
7: I do look angry. They're having quite a conversation.
6: Ain't they, though?
7: That food I ordered.
6: Yeah?
7: You can put it at the table over there.
6: All right.
7: I believe I'll sit down.
8: Abe, I ain't fooling none. Forget about that card game last night and me cheating old Baldy. What if he did see me? He ain't gonna complain none.
7: All right, all right. What's on your mind?
8: There's a nester and his wife and girl riding this way.
7: You sure?
8: You bet I am. I met up with him. Not only that, but I told him about you and me, the Tobin brothers, and advised him as how a showdown might not be a real healthy place for him to settle.
7: You warned him off in person?
8: I never told him my name. They didn't have no idea I was one of the Tobin brothers. I was warning them again.
7: Well, what's the use of getting so head up about a nester, more or less? Shucks, maybe they're bringing cash with them. Maybe they got something we could use.
8: They got more than cash.
7: What do you mean?
8: They got papers giving them title to that homestead north of town.
7: Bought it, huh?
8: Sure. Bought it from that fella who worked the land and got the deed for it. That one we run off a while back. And that means that nester holds title to the best part of our range.
7: Yeah? Well, he can't have it.
8: That's just what I figured.
7: We ain't giving it up. I don't care if that Nestor bought the whole state. He's got to learn that around Showdown, we're the law. We ain't to be crossed.
8: Figure on gunning for him?
7: What'd you find out when you talked to him? You got any cash?
8: I reckon so.
7: How much?
8: I don't know exactly, but it's a sizable amount. I made out for to borrow you a slab of bacon from him so as to get him to talking. And he admitted he weren't hampered none for cash, which is a heap for a Nestor to say.
7: He know how to play cards?
8: I don't know.
7: Well, if he does, we'll oblige him.
8: Which same will save us the price of lead.
7: And if he don't, we'll teach him. And charge him high for the lessons. Yeah.
0: The Lone Ranger, who had come to Showdown wearing a disguise, hurried back to the camp he shared with his faithful Indian companion, Tonto. He told him what he'd learned, and Tonto, acting on the masked man's instructions, left camp and rode toward the Slocum's homestead. When the Indian returned, he brought news.
9: Oh, Scout, oh. Oh, fella.
7: You look as though you learned something, Kemosabe.
9: Slocum, him make camp.
7: I thought he'd be on his land by the time you got there. You kept close watch?
9: Tonto watch him. See fella named Tobin come.
7: One of the Tobins, huh? Which one, Lige?
9: Other fella.
7: Abe.
9: Him act like friend.
7: Some more of his crookedness. What did he say?
9: Ask Slocum, go cafe. Meet other men in town. Make friend there.
7: No threats? He didn't tell the Slocums they'd have to move on?
9: No, him not threaten.
7: That means they're not going to use force. They're going to use trickery. Well, perhaps two can play at that game. Time the Tobins learned they can't run this country. More than that, it's time they paid for all the crimes they've committed in the past.
9: Them plenty crooked.
7: And they've been so successful, they make no attempt to conceal it. They must have known I could overhear them in the cafe. But they acted as though they didn't even notice me there.
9: Them not care. They're no sheriff in Showdown.
7: A troop of soldiers that were sent after the Indians are not far from here. I saw their camp. They must be on their way back to the fort.
9: Not right.
7: And all the Tobins in the world can't influence the soldiers.
9: You got plan?
7: I believe I have. Tonto, Sam Slocum isn't so far from my build.
9: That's right.
7: You saw him today. Do you think you could get me a disguise so I could pass for him?
9: Tonto get him. Get clothes like him wear, too.
7: Good. Both Abe and Lige have each seen Sam Slocum just once. I don't think they'll be likely to notice any slight difference. And if they don't, Tonto, they're going to meet with a surprise.
0: The Slocums were delighted with their new home and went to work at once. Sam was chopping firewood when his wife called to him.
10: There now, Samuel, that ought to be enough kindling for now. No need to go tiring yourself out the first day.
11: Sophie, making kindling out here in the West is just as much of a chore as it was back home. Just look around, though. Ain't this a humdinger of a place to settle?
4: It's going to do first rate.
11: Well, I should smile.
4: When are you going to start building the house, Pa?
11: Well, I thought maybe at first we could just add on to the cabin the fellow that proved up on this place, Bill. So tonight, as long as that fellow that dropped in was nice enough to invite me, I figured I'd take a run into town and sort of get acquainted. And when I get acquainted, I'm going to hire some of them town fellows to come out here and help with the building.
4: Oh, well, then we'd be finished that much sooner.
11: Sure thing. We're going to have us a real place. Build a wing right down to the creek so as more will have water right beside the kitchen door.
10: Oh, that'll be nice. And then maybe someday we can send East and get us a pump. And then we can have water right inside the house. Wouldn't that be first rate, though?
11: Sure would. We're going to have us a regular palace, kind of.
10: Samuel, you're really set on going into Showdown tonight?
11: I reckon I am, Sophie. That fellow invited me. Said I'd meet up with all the important folks in town.
10: Meaning them Tobins, I suppose.
11: Oh, maybe they ain't so bad. Anyhow, I've got to go in sometime. I might just as well be now as later.
10: It'll be lonesome.
4: Oh, now, Ma. We'll be all right.
10: Oh, that feeling I've had.
11: There you go again. Dreaming.
4: We're going to... Oh! Huh?
11: What ails you?
4: Kate, whatever.
10: There!
11: Mask.
4: Oh, Sam.
7: Don't be frightened.
4: Where'd you come from?
11: What's your business here?
4: Get the cash.
7: I know you have money, but I'm not interested in it. That should prove you have nothing to fear and that I'm not an outlaw.
11: Then what are you doing
7: here? I'm bringing you a word of advice.
4: Advice?
7: Yes. If anything should come up, if for any reason you need help, don't go to Showdown.
11: Where else will we go?
7: Beyond that far ridge in the valley, there's an encampment of soldiers. They'll be there until morning, at least.
4: You You sound as though there's going to be trouble.
7: I warned you. Remember my warning.
1: Here's over.
4: Oh, that horse.
2: Leaping lobsters. What a critter.
4: Oh, it's wonderful.
7: Steady, old fellow. Yep.
4: Stranger, wait. You haven't said why.
7: You'll know why later.

0: That evening, Sam Slocum prepared to ride into town. As he mounted and swung down the trail, however, he did not know that two shadowy figures astride two powerful horses were drawn up beside the trail awaiting his approach.
1: Sam should be along soon, Tonto.
2: You wait. You here?
1: Yes. Quiet now, Silver. No noise until we're ready. You stay out of sight unless something goes wrong, Kemosabe. I don't want Sam to have any reason to suspect I'm not the person I claim to be.
2: Tonto, stay back.
1: Stay back and keep watch. Here he comes. When I've finished, I'll ride away alone. You get back to camp and wait for me there with the disguise I must put on.
2: Don't do that.
3: No!
4: What the rope? Let me go. I can't see. What in the world?
3: Out of the saddle, Slocum.
4: That blindfold. There. Will you tie you?
3: Hold still.
4: What are you doing?
2: First time seeing to it, you're securely tied.
4: No, wait. Let go.
2: I said hold still. One more loop.
4: Blast you.
2: Now then, that does it. Struggle all you want. You won't get loose.
4: I could only see you so as I could recognize you again. Get even.
2: Now I'll see what you're carrying in your pockets.
4: I ain't got nothing with me worth taking. Honest, I ain't.
2: I know differently. The man who invited you to town this afternoon suggested that you take your valuables there for safekeeping.
4: Where you do?
2: Here we are.
4: My cash. All our cash.
2: There should be something more.
4: You got it all. Now leave me alone. Doggone it, you'll pay for this. I'll find out who you are. And when I do, you'll sure wish you hadn't stole from Sam Slocum.
2: This paper.
4: Oh, no, no, not that. That's the deed to my homestead.
2: I knew it was.
4: That won't do you any good.
2: Nor you either, Slocum. And this should teach you a lesson.
4: A lesson?
2: Next time you're warned to stay clear of showdown, take that warning.
4: But don't
2: the
4: you
2: The Tobins say don't want nesters on their best range. Is that clear?
4: The Tobins?
2: And don't report this to the soldiers. Or you'll get worse next time.
4: Oh, if I could just get my hands on
2: you. You won't. Now, repeat what I said. Don't trouble the Tobins again. And stay clear of the soldiers. Steady, boy.
4: You're leaving me here like this?
2: You'll be able to work free of those ropes. Come on, boy. Come on.
5: Curtain falls on the first act of our thrilling Lone Ranger drama. Before the next exciting scenes, please permit us to pause for just a few moments.

0: Now to continue our story. The Lone Ranger, having left Sam Slocum bound and blindfolded on the trail to Showdown, hurried back to his camp to rejoin Tonto.
1: Oh, Silver! Oh, boy! You've got everything ready for the disguise, Kemosabe?
2: Yeah, disguise.
1: Fine work. Now listen closely to me while I put it on. I'll have to get ready and talk at the same time. I've got to get to town as soon as I can. First, Tonto, I want you to get back to the trail and make sure Sam is released.
2: How to do that?
1: When he's free, make sure he goes to the soldiers.
2: Me hear you tell him not go there.
1: Because I figured it was the surest way of getting him to do it.
2: That's right.
1: Hand me my gun, Tonto.
2: Here, gun.
1: Thanks. Noted, all right. I may need them before I'm through. The Tobin's a bad medicine.
2: You take heap big chance.
1: I'll buckle them on. Yeah. How do I look? Am I getting the disguise right?
2: Me fix them. Then you'll be all right.
1: And take care, Tonto. Because the slightest mistake may mean failure and my life.
0: In the cafe at Showdown, Abe and Lige Tobin impatiently waited for their victim. They sat at a table in the midst of a group of their cronies. The latter, aware of the plot to swindle Sam, were enjoying the thought of fun in store.
3: What time did that fella say he'd show up, anyhow?
4: He's late already, ain't he?
3: Maybe he's getting a crooked deck fixed to cheat Abe and Lige with.
4: It better be mighty crooked. Just ordinary crooked wouldn't be enough, would it?
5: Can't you fools keep your mouth shut?
4: Sorry, Abe.
5: You don't figure anybody's warned them of our scheme, do you, Lige?
6: We ain't kept it as quiet as we might have.
5: Yeah, but who'd have the nerve to go against us?
6: Nobody, I reckon.
5: I don't savvy why you don't show up.
4: Who's that coming?
5: That's him. Howdy, Slocum. We've been waiting for you.
7: Oh, I was a little late.
5: I reckon you've met my brother Lige here.
6: Played sort of a joke on you, didn't I? Borrowing that slab of bacon off of you and warning you against my own self.
5: Yes. Say.
6: Huh? What's the matter, Abe?
5: Sam here. Somehow you look taller than when I seen you this afternoon.
6: Yeah, that's so.
5: A man looks different when he's working and when he's dressed for town.
6: Put on your Sunday go-to-meeting way of talking, too, didn't you? You talked as common as anybody when I seen you before. Shucks, you're among friends. You don't have to go so doggone formal-like.
5: Thanks. Yeah, by the way. Yes? I suggested it might be a good idea for you to bring your cash and deed to town so it could be put in my safe. You do that?
7: Well, I have them both with me. If you'd like to put them away now...
6: Oh, there's no hurry about that. No hurry at all. Care much for a card?
5: Poker? Well, that's what me and Lige and the boys generally play, when we play at all. Which same ain't often.
7: Well, I'd enjoy it.
5: Well, then sit right down, friend. Sit right down. And if you find us just a mite rusty at the game, not as slick with cards as you are, why, you won't get impatient and mad at us, will you?
7: Of course not.
5: Then, barkeep, bring us the chips and the cards. We're going to have a real sociable evening with our new friend. A real sociable evening.

0: The game in the cafe was played honestly enough during the greater part of the evening and on into the night. But one by one, the players dropped out until only the Lone Ranger and Abe Tobin were pitted against each other. The Lone Ranger dropped his cards to the table and said,
1: "You're having very good luck, Abe.
2: Not so bad, not so bad. Got any more cash you're anxious to lose?"
1: "I'm not anxious to lose."
2: Just my joke, Sam. Shucks, your luck's liable to turn most any minute now. Then my stack will start melting.
1: Taking all the cash I brought with me.
3: Gosh, that's too bad. Abe, didn't Sam say something about bringing the deed to his place along with him?
2: Yeah, so he did. Oh, it ain't worth much, though.
1: I didn't suggest playing for it.
3: Oh, go ahead, Abe. Be a good sport. Give Sam a chance at what you took from him.
2: You willing?
1: If you are,
2: I'll oblige you. Just lay it out on the table here.
1: There you are.
2: How much you figure it's worth?
1: Play $1,000 against that deed, or nothing.
2: Then $1,000 it is. There, $1,000 even.
1: One hand?
2: One hand. And it's, my turn to deal.
1: Very well. Go ahead.
2: Here they come.
3: Lay them close, Abe. This is the one that counts. Biggest part of the night.
2: Yeah, let me see what I got. We're playing this hand just like the last one, you know, Sam. Plain showdown, no drawing.
1: Suits me. What have you got?
2: Yeah, let's see yours first.
1: It doesn't amount to much. A low pair.
2: And I got three of a kind. Three of a kind, fellas, again, a low pair. The cash and the deed is mine. Boys, this is just about the most profitable night of cards I ever spent. Sam.
1: Yes?
2: That homestead you're on is mine, starting right now. You can vamoose first thing in the morning. If I find you staying on, you'll get moved with lead.
1: One moment.
2: Eh?
1: This game isn't quite over yet, Abe.
2: You mean you still got more cash?
1: I mean I'll just have a look at those cards up your sleeve.
2: What the? Wait for your guns at your own risk. I'll outthrow any man in this room.
4: I'll get him, boss.
2: Not tonight.
4: Oh, smash.
2: You're not hurt. Stand back, all of you. Every man in this room is covered.
4: Don't shoot.
2: I won't unless I have to. But I'm taking that deed back. And you have the wallet with the money, Abe. Hand it over.
4: This is the same as a holdup.
2: Not when you cheated to win. The wallet.
4: Take it.
2: I will. Don't follow me.
4: You watch out for Abe. He looks like he's just hankering to let fly.
2: Don't come out here too fast. I may be waiting for you.
4: The crook. He just about numbed my hand for life with that shot of his.
2: He'll get fixed for this.
5: Come on.
4: There he goes. Now it's safe to follow.
2: Come on, after him. He got the cash and the deed with guns. And that's just how we'll get him back.
0: The Lone Ranger urged his horse to its greatest speed, rapidly outdistancing his pursuers. Once he stopped to get rid of his disguise and assume his mask once more. Then he raced on. The eastern sky grew light, and shortly afterward, Kate and her mother were preparing breakfast. Sam was sitting near them.
6: Sure a fine day, honey.
7: A fine day. How can you sit there and say such a thing after you spent the whole night away from home the way you did? I'd think your conscience would be bothering you something terrible. If you've still got one.
6: Ain't nothing bothering me.
7: There's something up shore's my bone days. Kate, you go look and see if your pa's still got that cash and the deed with him.
8: Have you, pa?
6: Sure thing. See him? Ain't had him long, but I got him.
8: He's got him all right, ma.
7: Right good thing he has. What's them Tobins like?
6: They don't amount to much, honey. They're out and out crooks.
7: You don't say.
6: Yeah. Fact is, if there'd ever been any law around here, they'd have been in jail years ago, with plenty of years ahead of them yet.
8: Oh, then we're likely to have trouble with them, with them living so close by.
6: Oh, maybe, but I ain't worrying.
7: Samuel, I declare I never seen you so funny acting before. You got me beat.
8: Ma, there's some horsemen coming along the trail.
7: Land sakes, and me in my old clothes.
8: And look, one of them is the man we met on the trail yesterday, the one we lent the bacon to.
6: I reckon I better go meet him.
7: Samuel.
6: I better you women folks keep back.
8: Is there going to be fighting?
6: Don't hurt to get ready.
7: Kate, you go around back of the wagon and stay there.
8: Yes,
6: ma'am. No, now don't go there.
7: What ails you? What's back there you don't want seen? Samuel, you're going to have to do a heap of explaining for this day's work. Now, you are.
6: Now, just do what I say, honey. Stay right where you are.
2: There's the dirty crook. Don't move, you thief.
5: Stand aside. You're all covered. Search the skunk lodge.
6: Let me be.
9: I think it's on him, all right.
5: Then take it away from him. Go on, hurry up.
9: Here's the cash and the deed right along with it.
7: Samuel, they're stealing everything we got.
5: They ain't stealing. Now get off of this land. We ain't got no use for nesters. And especially we ain't got no use for nesters that tries to steal from us. Get and get pronto.
6: You can't make me get off land that's mine.
9: I suppose you didn't lose the land, the cash to us last night.
5: You can't deny it.
6: I can, too. I was never near your place. I never lost nothing to you.
9: You're worse than a horse thief for trying to dodge out of the truth.
8: Ma, they've took everything from Pa. Stop him. Stop him. Don't let him get away.
10: They won't. Almost, Lige. You either, Abe. Tell your man to keep his hand from that holster if he doesn't want to get ventilated.
9: What the? Who are you?
10: Lieutenant Pearson. Step forward, men.
11: Sure thing, sir.
8: More soldiers, Ma. Look, a half dozen of them.
5: Don't arrest us. This here Nestor you want to get. He held me up last night and robbed me.
6: Blasted, Abe. I told you before I wasn't near your place.
10: Did this man rob you, Tobin? Where did it happen and at what time?
5: It was at my cafe. It happened just before sunup.
9: That's so, Lieutenant.
10: Pretty thin, men.
5: But I tell
10: I'm
5: you...
10: in a position to know your story can't be true. Because Sam was with us at the time you named.
5: No. No, that can't be right. There's something wrong here. You can't...
10: Yeah, there's something wrong showing up. And you and your brother are it.
9: We ain't...
10: The army's taken over now. You're all through.
12: Hey, Blige. The soldiers must be lying. Sam couldn't
10: have
12: been
10: there.
12: That'll
10: be enough of that kind of talk. Sergeant.
13: Yes, sir.
10: Either those men get on their horses. If they object, you'll know how to handle them. We're putting them under arrest and taking them to camp. I don't trust them in showdown.
13: I'll handle them, sir. It'll be a downright pleasure, sir. All right, mount pronto, or I'll skin the tan off your faces with this shooting iron.
5: We're mounting.
6: Well, thanks for the favor, Lieutenant. You fixed things up fine.
10: And thanks for the tip that these men would try this stunt.
13: Yep.
10: All right. Forward!
7: Samuel, I could shake you good. What have you been up to? How'd you happen to go where them soldiers was instead of to town? Why ain't you told me all the things you've had up your sleeve? I'd like to shake you, Samuel.
6: Here comes the fellas that can explain more about it than I can.
7: Oh, that same masked man.
8: And a redskin, Pa.
1: I see that everything worked out all right for you, Sam.
6: Thanks to you, it did, stranger.
7: Can't you tell me anything, Samuel? You're driving me plumb wild.
1: I don't think there's much to explain, Mrs. Slocum. You see, the Tobins simply made a mistake in identity. And that mistake brought them to justice.
6: The slickest thing I ever seen.
1: And Sam loaned some money and a deed overnight to catch a couple of crooks.
6: Stranger, I sure wish I could tell you how grateful I am.
1: There's no need for that. Ready, Kemosabe?
12: You ready. Get him up, Scout. Hi-yo!

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4: 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Cause here comes Guy Madison as Wild Bill Hickok and his pal Jingles, which is me, Andy Devine. We got another rootin' tootin' Wild Bill Hickok adventure story for you. 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
2: Today, Kellogg's Sugar Pops, the cereal with the sweetening already on it, brings you Wild Bill Hickok, transcribed in Hollywood and starring Guy Madison as Wild Bill and Andy Devine as his pal Jingles. In just 30 seconds, you'll hear the exciting story, The House on Windy Hill. A package of Kellogg's Sugar Corn Pops sure comes in handy when you're sitting around listening to the radio or watching TV. Or most any other time, for that matter. Yes, sir, whenever you've a hankering for a sweet treat, that's the time to reach for your box of sugar corn pops and pop a few of these pre-sweetened nuggets of corn into your mouth. They're swell for breakfast, too, with a little milk or cream. And you never need any sugar, because the sweetening's already on them. They're shot with sugar. Kellogg's Sugar Corn Pops. United States Marshal Wild Bill Hickok and his bull-strong, faithful deputy Jingles fought every brand of criminal in their fight for justice in the West. But the one called Lodi was a brand in himself, slick, smart, and mean. The adventure that pitted Wild Bill against the treacherous Lodi was a gunsmoke-ridden storm of action that finally exploded in The House on Windy Hill.

Doggone it, Joker. I don't see why me and Bill have to patrol the border 5 miles apart. Feel a darn sight better if he was right here. Now what do you see? Well, happy doodly dandy. Last we run into a house. Now I can get out of this blasted old windstorm. Yeah, and you too. Now, turn up this trail, you jughead, and don't drag your feet, you hear? Ooh-wee, that's a big house. Looks kind of old and gray, but I don't care. Oh, oh, Joker. Now you stay right here until I get back. I'm going to see what's going on in there. I'll just knock on the door, and if nobody answers me, I'll just walk right in and make myself at home. Yes, sirree. Well, nobody here, I guess. I'll just go on in. Oh. Sure is dark in there. Anybody here? No, close that door. Joker, that dadburn house is haunted. You'd better learn how to fly. We gotta find Bill.

0: Now get hold of yourself, Jingle. 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
1: I can't sit down, Bill. I'm still jumping. Bill, it was enough to scare the chin whiskers right off a billy goat.
0: What was, partner? You're as white as a ghost.
1: Don't say ghost to me again. I've seen them, a whole flock of them waving around me, and big monsters with green eyes belching fire and screaming like a bunch of banshees, Bill.
0: They must have stepped on a cat's tail.
1: Oh, well, if you're so darn smart, you go up to that haunted house on Windy Hill and mix with them unearthly creatures yourself. I ain't going back there, and then that's a sin.
0: We got other things to think about, partner.
1: What, Bill? You find out any more about them cattle being smuggled across the border?
0: Not yet, Jingles, but I picked up a lead.
1: You did? Where?
0: Doc Saunders told me Pop Jinks had come up with some tick fever in his herd.
1: You talked to Pop about it?
0: No, but I sent word for him to come and see me today.
1: Now, doggone it, who's doing all that shooting? Ain't we had enough trouble already?
0: Let's get out there, Jingles.
1: Bill, it's Pop riding down the street bent for leather.
0: The way he's leaning in that saddle, looks like he's been hit.
1: I'll say he has. He's holding his side. Catch his horse.
0: Take it easy, Pop. He's falling, Jingles.
1: Yeah, I got him. You're going to be all right, Pop. Hold on.
2: You can't do nothing for me, boys. Look after Jim.
1: That's his son's name, ain't it, Bill?
0: That's right. Who shot you, Pop?
2: Cattle smugglers. Getting too darn close to their heels, I was. Catch him, Bill. Tick fever. Ruin all the herds. See the house on Windy Hill.
1: Billy's gone.
0: Yeah, partner. Get ready to ride, Jingles. We got some varmints.

0: Wranglers, start your picture collection at Kellogg's famous Indian Chiefs today. 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
1: And Wranglers, when you get your first box of Kellogg's Sugar Corn Pops, eat them both ways, out of the box like a delightful snack, or for breakfast with milk or cream on top. 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
0: Eat them and enjoy them to your heart's content, Wranglers. And when the box is empty, cut out the picture of the famous Indian chief that's printed in full color on the back of the box, and paste it in your scrapbook or pin it up on the wall of your room over your bed.
1: Sitting Bull is one of the famous Indian chiefs you get in this series, Wranglers. And as you probably know, he's the famed chieftain of the fierce Sioux Indians who defeated General Custer and his U.S. cavalry at the Battle of the Little Bighorn. You'll want a complete set of these famous Indian chiefs, so ask Mom to lay in a big supply of Kellogg's Sugar Corn Pops next time she shops. Remember, you get a picture of a famous Indian chief free right on the back of the box of Kellogg's Sugar Corn Pops. Old Pop Jenks, ambushed on the way to Wild Bill Hickok's office, died accusing the cattle smugglers of his murder and mentioned the house on Windy Hill. An hour later, Bill and Jingles were nearing the Jenks ranch on their way to talk to Pop's son, Jim Jenks.
2: Bill, the last thing old Pop said was something about that scary house on Windy Hill. You ain't thinking of going up there, are you, Bill?
3: We might have to, Jingles.
2: You mean you might have to. I ain't about to get near there again.
3: All right, partner. We'll talk to Jim first. Well,
2: talking to Jim's all right, but talking to ghosts don't get you nothing but goosebumps up and down your back. Now, remember, I ain't going up there again.
3: All right, Jingles.
4: Hey, Wild Bill. Jingles. You looking for me?
3: Well, Buckshot, who are?
2: Jim Jinks, Bill. Whoa, Joker, whoa.
4: Well, howdy, Chance. Didn't expect to see you out here. Pa went to town to talk to you. Did you miss him?
2: Doggone it anyway.
4: Now, you sound kind of mixed up, Jingles.
3: We've got bad news, Jim.
2: Yeah.
4: Bad news? Did they get him, Wild Bill? Is he dead?
3: That's right, Jim.
4: I knowed it. I told Pa they'd get him. He wouldn't stay here, and he wouldn't let me go with him to town. We got to catch up to those murdering coyotes, Wild Bill. We just got to now.
3: That's what we're here for, Jim.
2: You said it, Bill, and you can just bet your silver saddle we're going to if we can find out who they are.
4: Pa had an idea about that, Wild Bill.
3: Did he tell you what he was thinking, Jim?
4: Well, no, he didn't. Said he didn't want me mixed up in it.
2: Trying to protect you, huh?
4: Yeah, I reckon so.
2: Bill!
4: He's shooting. Hey, look, Wild Bill. A rider fogging down the hill.
3: Somebody's after him.
2: There they are, Bill. Three of them. I'll slow them down.
3: Hold your fire, Jingles. Maybe you're shooting at the wrong one.
4: Wild Bill, that's Doc Taylor. He's our vet for the association.
2: Now I know I'm going to drive them coyotes off his trail. Come on, Doc!
4: That got him, Jingles. They're turning for the hills.
2: Let's go get them, Bill.
3: No time for that now, Jingles. Let's hear what Doc has to say. Howdy, Doc.
5: Oh, Doc. Morning, Jess. That sure was a piece of luck running into you, Marshal. I thought those bushwhackers had me this time.
3: Who was that on your trail, Doc?
2: Yeah, it could have been the same ones that shot Pop James.
5: I'm sure of it now.
3: You'd better tell us what you know.
5: I was aiming to do just that, Marshal. Them bushwhackers is rustling cattle in Mexico, driving them across the border. Smuggling is a better word, and then selling them up here.
2: It's just what you figured, Bill.
3: Wait, Jingles. Go ahead, Doc.
5: That's all bad enough, Marshal. But what's worse is that most of them cattle are infected with tick fever. It's spreading through the herds like a prairie fire.
3: You buy any cattle lately, Jim?
4: Well, about 50 head, Wild Bill. Got them all right here in the corral for rebranding before I turn them into the herd.
3: Doc, you better take a look at them.
5: I don't have to get off my horse to tell you the bad news, Jim. I see it from here. Tick fever.
3: Who'd you buy them from, Jim?
4: Jasper named Lodi Tom.
2: Lodi Tom? Bill, we locked him up 5 years ago for rustling.
3: Looks like he's at it again, Jingles. But we'll have to catch him in the act.
4: Where are you going to start, Bill?
3: Oh, your pa said something about the house on Windy Hill, Jim.
2: Oh, now, Bill, ain't nothing up there but a bunch of monsters and ghosts and screaming banshees. We're just looking for something we can't handle if we stick our nose in that doggone place.

0: I tell you, Lodi, Hickok's getting on our trail again.
1: Shut up, Rattler. I'm thinking.
0: Thinking don't do no good against Wild Bill Hickok. He sent you to the Hoosgow once, and he'll do it again.
1: He ain't sending me no place, you hear? He ain't stopping me, neither. We got a drive to make tonight. We're going to make it.
0: You're plumb loco.
1: I know what I'm doing.
0: Well, you ain't going to scare Hickok with none of that ghost stuff. He ain't superstitious like Jiggles.
1: Hickok ain't going to catch up to me.
0: That's where you're wrong, Lodi.
1: What do you mean by that?
0: He's catching up to you right now. Hickok and Jingles and Jim Jenks are starting up this hill. If you don't believe it, look down there.
1: You're feather-headed, Rattler. They wouldn't... It's them. Of all the blasted luck.
0: Now what are we going to do?
1: Well, now, ain't that just dandy? Hickok walking right into his grave.
0: You ain't making sense, Lodi.
1: You're forgetting this trap door, Rattler. Quick, give me a hand.
0: Yeah, I had forgot about that. We set that, and when they step through the front door, down they go.
1: Now talk. Pull.
0: Ain't nobody in the world.

0: Ain't nobody in the world strong enough to push this door up from below.
1: You said it. All we gotta do is hide in the dark here and start shooting. They'll run in and drop right into Kingdom Come.
2: Well, the closer we get to that doggone house, the more I figure we ain't going about this right at all.
3: Get a hold of yourself, Jingle.
4: I reckon Pa must have found out the secret of this old house. That's the reason he got killed.
3: I guess that's right, Jim.
2: I ain't wanting to get killed by something like what's hiding in that place.
3: Take it easy, partner. We'll soon find out what's in there. Whoa, Buckshot.
2: Whoa, Joker.
4: Whoa. Whoa, boy.
2: Stand right here. I might have to leave for town in a hurry. Bill, you ain't just going to walk right up and into the front door, are you, huh, Bill?
3: That's what you did, Jingle. Let's go on in.
2: Uh-oh. See how dark it is in there, Bill?
3: Just as dark for anybody else, partner.
5: Hickok, the door slammed.
6: Run,
2: Bill!
6: You ain't touching me, Hickok.
3: Come on, Jingles, let's go get him.
6: Yeah, come on,
2: I'll run it. You doggone vermin!
5: Look out!
2: Bill, we're in a dungeon. Let us out of here!
6: Rattler, we gotta work fast. Drop that trap door in place.
0: Yeah, here goes.
1: Now, there ain't nothing to stop us from making that drive tonight, Rattler. Nothing at all. How do you like it, Hickok? Just one little trick from Lodi Tom and you're all washed up.
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10: Lodi's trick worked even better than he thought it would. Jingles, Jim, Jenks, and Wild Bill rushed forward in the dark and fell to the bottom of a deep hole. Then Lodi dropped the heavy trap door and left them to die. At least that's the way Jingles felt about it.
2: Doggone that two-faced varmint. Bill, this thing's tighter than a well and near 12 feet deep.
4: Yeah, that door sounded like it weighed a ton when it dropped over us.
3: I'll admit it doesn't look very good for us at that.
2: Good? Bad enough that we ain't never going to get out of here alive, let alone catch that coyote smuggling cattle across the border.
3: Stop worrying, Jingles. Here, boost me up on your shoulders. I'll find out about that trap door.
2: All right, now step up on my knee. There, now up on my shoulder. Now let me get set.
4: Can you reach up to it, Bill?
3: Yeah, Jim. Head's touching the door. All right, brace yourself, Jingles. I'm going to try to push it up.
2: All right, go ahead, hombre.
3: It's heavy enough, all right.
2: Can you budge it, Bill?
3: Yeah. But it won't go all the way. All right, I'm coming down, Jingle.
4: Well, I guess we're whipped.
3: If I had something to block it up with.
2: Well, you ain't. That means we're going to smother right here. Hey, wait, I hear something, Bill.
4: Hey, Wild Bill, ain't that somebody walking up there?
3: Yeah, quiet now.
2: Quiet nothing. Hey, up there! Give us a hand.
4: You'll get a shot yet, Jingles.
11: Wild Bill, where are you?
4: It's Doc Taylor.
3: Doc, we're under this trap door in the floor.

0: do you get down there?
1: Never mind that. Figure out a way to get us out of here, Doc.
0: Wait a minute. I see the chain that lifts the door. Bill, I can't work it by myself. I'll go for help.
2: No, Doc, there's no time for that.
1: No time? If we don't get out of here, we got all the time in the world.
2: No, we haven't, Jingles. We got to catch Lodi and his cattle smugglers tonight.
0: What do you want me to do, Bill?
2: Get a hold of that chain. When I lift that door, set the chain up a notch to hold it there.
0: I got you, Bill. Holler when you're ready.
2: All right, Jingles, help me up again.
1: I'm ready now. Go ahead. Up you go.
2: Here we go, Doc.
3: Hey, it's going up, Bill. I can see a little light.
2: Set it, Doc.
0: I got it there, Bill. Wagon.
2: Here she comes.
3: You're doing it well, Bill. Lodi said nobody could move that door from down here, but you're doing it. We'll be out of here in no time.
1: Bill, you reckon we're still on their tracks? Getting too dark to see.
2: This is the only way they could come down from One Horse Pass, Jingles. And now I know where they must be crossing the border. Whoa, Buckshot.
1: Oh, boy,
3: stand up.
1: Well, okay, tell us what you got figured out.
2: There's an old river bed leads down on the other side of that rise, straight on across the border.
1: Well, I'll be a mud turtle. We gonna go down there and stop them cold, huh, Bill?
2: No, Jingles. We're gonna wait right here and let Lodi and his gang drive those cattle right on by us.
1: Now, that don't make sense, Bill.
3: Maybe it does, Jingles, if I get Bill's idea. Then we'll follow him till Lodi gets to his hidden corral and tries to sell him to somebody.
2: That's it, Jim. That'll give us the proof we need to send him back to jail.
1: Yeah, unless he sees us. Then we'll have the dad burned his cloud of gun smoke spreading across the prairie that you or anybody else ever saw. Well, let him come. I'm plumb mad now.

0: Bill. Bill, listen. Ain't that cattle I hear?
1: It sure is, Jingles.
2: You sure had it figured right, Wild Bill.
1: Here they come. Now stay back in these rocks and let them go on by.
3: Oh, hold up, young Parson.
4: It'll be daylight before long, Lord. I
3: don't matter. We'll be clear of the border and I've got an idea.
4: Yeah, what's that?
3: The Jenks Ranch is closest. Why don't we go buy and sell these critters to Jim Jenks?
4: Jim Jenks? You crazy, Lord. I we hadn't ought to take a chance like that.
3: He don't know nothing.
2: I'm sure he killed my pa's a little down Dry Gulch.
1: Easy, Jim. We'll get him in good time.
0: Bill, I'll bet that Jasper didn't know that Jim was with us up at the Windy Hill.
4: All right, Lodi. I'd like to get this herd off our hands as quick as we can. Hup-ya!
1: Now they've played right into our hands.
0: What do you mean, Bill?
1: Well, if Jim's game, we can nail Lodi right when he's making the sale.
2: You mean when he's selling to me?
1: That's right. Will he go through with it?
2: Well, anything to get them two mavericks behind a set of bars.
1: Then we'll have to beat them to your ranch so Jingles and I can hide out close to the spot where he meets you.
0: And that means we got some hard riding to do.
1: Right, Jingles. We'll head around this hill. Hi, Buckshot. Dig him, boy. We're hitting into the trail.
5: Yeah! Ho! Oh!

0: Well, we made it, Bill. They must be coming now from the way Jim's dog's barking out there.
1: Yeah, there's a dust cloud there to the south.
2: Just play them along, Jim. We'll be right behind the corral fence.
0: Yeah, if they start something, we'll finish it.
2: Get a half itch on your temper and hold it.
1: I'll try, Wild Bill, but it ain't going to be easy.
2: Come on, Jingles. We don't want them to see us till we hear all we need to.
0: We got enough to hang them on now, Bill.
2: We'll have more in a couple of minutes, partner. Here they come.
0: Well, I sure don't envy Jim Jinks none. Standing toe-to-toe and talking to his paw's killer.
3: Howdy, Jinks. Glad I caught you out so early. Got a real bargain of some cattle for you.
4: Ain't sure I'm in the market for any this morning, Lodi.
3: Sure you are. I'll be able to turn down the offer I'm going to make you on these steers.
4: What's wrong with them?
3: What do you mean, what's wrong with them?
0: Uh-oh, Bill, look out.
2: Yeah, be ready, partner.
4: I'll tell you what's wrong with them, you dry gulch informant. They're Mexican cattle with tick fever. That's what my pa found out just before you shot him.
5: Boss, he's on to us.
3: Well, that ain't going to do him no good. I'll send him to Boot Hill with his old man.
4: Go ahead and draw.
0: Bill! Now hold it right there, you two. Mud-eating salamanders.
5: Would I? It's Jingles and Wild Bill Hickok.
3: Hickok.
2: That's the name, mister. You've come right up to the end of your rope.
0: Yeah, and between rustling cattle and smuggling them across the border and dry gulching old Pop Jinks, the end of that rope's gonna have a noose in it.
2: Take their guns and tie them right onto their saddles, Jingles. We'll ride them right on into jail.
0: Yes, sir, and when I get them there, they'll hear something that'll scare them as bad as they scared me. When the judge says guilty.

0: And now, here are the stars of Wild Bill Hickok, Guy Madison and Andy Devine.
1: Well, that's our Wild Bill Hickok story for today, folks. And Andy, what's coming up for Friday?
2: Guy, we got a wonderful story about a gun-toting old lady. It's called Aunt Sarah's Gunfight.
1: So long, kids.
2: See you Friday.

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1: 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So,

0: Kellogg, the greatest name in cereals, has brought you another exciting story of Wild Bill Hickok, starring Guy Madison and Andy Devine in person. Today's cast included Lou Krugman, Paul Frees, and Lou Marcel. Our director is Paul Pierce, story by Larry Hayes, music by Dick Orant. This is a David Heyer production, transcribed in Hollywood. Now, this is Charlie Lyon speaking for Kellogg's, the greatest name in cereals, reminding you to listen again on Friday, same time, same station, for another adventure of...
1: Wild!

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0: 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He used good and plenty candy to make it

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4: The Gregory boat is nearly 50 miles from the Magic Island. It is after 9 o'clock at night, with the warm, sluggish darkness of the subtropics hanging over the water, as the big diesel-motored cruiser plows steadily northward toward the regular steamer lanes and California. The escape from the island was entirely successful, but the Gregory boat is short of fuel, and those on board have no guarantee as to their margin of safety before the Euclidean scientists on the island repair the damage done by Jerry and Joan and set out after the boat. Mrs. Gregory and her daughter Joan are in the radio cabin, listening constantly for a message from Johnson, who is speeding through the South Pacific somewhere ahead of them. Captain Bradford and Jerry are standing in the pilot house on the boat, watching carefully for any sign of light on their course.
5: How much farther can we go on the oil we got, Tex?
6: Not very far, kid. I'd say 5 miles to boost.
5: Gee, are you sure about that code message of Johnson's?
6: Couldn't miss it, Jerry. Johnson said he'd leave a trail of oil drums with lighted buoys on his course. He wasn't further than this when he dropped the first one, according to his message.
5: Then we ought to see it pretty soon, if it hasn't been carried away off the course.
6: Well, not much danger of that. There's no wind, and I've been setting our course to compensate for what little drift there is.
5: Just the same, I'm getting kind of worried. We couldn't do any more than hold her on, of course, with the little breeze we got.
6: I know it, Jerry, but we'll just have to hang on and see what happens. Then if we do run out and haven't picked up the drum, we'll simply have to radio Johnson and ask him to turn that boat around and come after us.
5: But his boat's on a scheduled run, and they've lost a lot of time over us already.
6: Yeah, true, but they'll come back if they have to. Of course, it's better for us if they don't, as Johnson is getting nearer a regular steamer lane all the time. And if he can catch a fast mail boat to Los Angeles, I can get in there and get busy on my formula.
5: But if we get fuel enough, we can make better time on this boat than anything on the ocean. Why wouldn't it be better for them to wait for us and load us with fuel than let us tear on into Los Angeles?
6: Well, you see, Jerry, I didn't want to alarm Pat and Joan with this, but Johnson's playing smart in more ways than one. He's got a mighty good idea of the sort of thing we've been up against. And he's afraid we'll still get caught and dragged back to that island. If that happens, he wants to be free to go on into Los Angeles, get that formula compounded, come back to do a real job of wiping out that island.
5: Oh, gee. Do you think there's any real danger of us getting caught before we get far enough away from the Magic Island?
6: Yes, Jerry, I do. We saw enough things there to warn us that almost anything is possible where G-47 and his men are concerned.
5: Yeah, I guess that's right, all right. Maybe even Johnson hasn't got as much chance of getting away as he thinks he has.
6: Why not?
5: Well, we had the Euclideans thinking Johnson was on board this boat. But in the last hour, we've been sending messages to him. And G-47 will know where Johnson is.
6: No, not exactly, he won't. You notice that Johnson refuses to even tell us what his position is. Though the instruments on the island would register his exact course from the island, I don't think they could even guess how far he may be along that course. They don't know the power of the set he's using.
5: Oh, golly, Tex. This is the most mixed-up thing I ever heard of.
7: Captain.
6: Yes, Skipper, what is it?
7: Light.
5: Gee, Tex, a light. Let's go see what it's all about.
6: Where away, Skipper?
7: Starboard.
6: Off the beam?
7: Aye.
5: Hey, I don't see anything out there.
6: Wait a minute now, wait. I do. Yes, that's it. Signal the engine room for half speed. Throw that wheel hard over. That's a lighted buoy on an oil drum we've got to pick up.
7: Aye.
5: Hey, Tex, where are you going?
6: Into the cabin. Come on, kid, we'll do a little figuring.

0: Are we changing our course, Tex? I heard the engine room telegraph.
1: Yes, we're circling to pick up the first of the drums of oil Johnson dropped for us.
2: Oh, you have seen the lighted buoy, then?
3: Oh, no, the skipper saw it. You know, that old guy may not talk much, but he navigates with his eyes open.
0: You're right, Jerry. That's why the skipper is so valuable.
1: Now we've got to do a little skull practice on the chart here and see why that buoy should be so far off our course.
3: Hey, the motors have stopped. We must be getting ready to pick up that oil drum.
0: Sounded to me more like we've run out of fuel.
1: Yes, that's about it. Run out on deck, will you, Jerry, and help McLeod and the skipper haul that drum aboard? You may have to rig up a little canvas, too, to reach it if the fuel's gone.
3: Aye, aye, Cap. Come on, Joan.
2: Oh, may I, Mother?
0: Of course, dear. Stop in my cabin and put on a heavy sweater, though. You've had enough exposure.
2: Oh, but it's warm out on deck, Mother.
3: You come on and do what your mother says.
2: Yes, Jerry, of course.
0: You've got something on your mind. Tex, what is it?
1: Well, I don't like that running out of fuel, for one thing, and that drum being so far off our course for another. We're not out of the woods yet, Pat.
0: But Johnson's last message sounded confident enough.
1: Yes, I know, but, well, Pat, I wasn't going to tell you.
0: Yes, Tex?
1: And I told Jerry not to discuss it in front of you, but things lack a whole lot of being perfect for our getting away safely.
0: I know there's a certain element of danger, Tex, but after what we've been through on that island...
1: Exactly, dear. After what we've been through on that island, we don't want any more of it.
0: You don't think there's much chance of those Euclideans being able to stop us now, do you?
1: Well, we're only 50 miles from the island. If those chemists wake up while we're within striking distance, or if the remaining guards can manage to get that submerged island drained out and raised, well, they're coming after us.
0: Then, if you think things are that dangerous, why not send a hurry-up call to Johnson, have that boat put about, and run back for us?
1: Yes, that's what Jerry asked me, but it's no good. Johnson is taking chances on our picking up barely enough fuel from these buoys. And for all we know, he hasn't enough large drums aboard to dump sufficient oil out for us. Yet in spite of all that, he keeps running away from us.
0: Well, I'm not sure I understand what he's doing, Tex.
1: I do, perfectly. He knows our danger, and he knows that even if we're caught again, he can go into Los Angeles, have my universal solvent formula compounded, and come back here with enough help to finish that island. Well, if he came back here now and was caught with us... Well...
0: Yes. I understand.
1: Sorry, Pat, but it's about the way it looks to me.
0: Listen.
1: Sounded like the wind started.
0: Yes. They must be getting ready to pick up the oil drum.
1: Guess we had speed enough to carry us around to that buoy. They couldn't have rigged a sail and made it in this time.
2: Jerry is helping the skipper and Mr. McLeod take a drum of oil aboard, Captain Bradford.
1: We thought that was what the noise was, Joan.
0: Yes, dear. But... how did we get to it so quickly?
2: The buoy was not as far off our course as it appeared to be. The light on it was very small and dim. It was actually not more than 100 yards away when the skipper sighted it.
1: It relieves my mind about more than the oil.
0: You mean about being off your course?
1: Yes, at least we know we haven't forgotten how to navigate.
2: How long will that amount of oil last, Captain?
1: I can't very well tell you until I see how large the drum is.
2: Oh, that was stupid of me, wasn't it?
0: Did you notice the size, dear?
2: Well, Mother, it was still hidden down in that dark water. I could not see it. And Jerry sent me in here to tell you that we had found it.
1: Oh, that's all right, Joan. We'll soon know how large it is.
2: I will go and find out, Captain.
1: Now, don't bother, Joan. Jerry will come in as soon as they get the engine room hatch. As soon as they get it down there. I don't hear the winch. It must be over the hatch. It won't take long. It's going below now. It's landed, and none too gently from the sound.
0: Well, it must have been a large drum.
1: I sure hope so.
2: How rapidly does this boat use up the fuel oil, Captain?
1: I'm not sure without checking with Mac, but I know one barrel won't take us very far.
3: Well, you got the barrel of oil in the hole, all right. Mac and the skipper are going to put it into the tank as fast as they can.
1: How big was it, Jerry?
3: Well, Mac said it looked like 55 gallons to him.
0: Oh, that won't take us very far, will it, Tex?
1: No, not very, but Johnson knows how this boat burns it. And I told him we'd be running wide open. So he should drop those things overboard for us pretty often.
2: Do you think it will take us long to start the boat again, Captain?
1: Why, getting nervous, Joan?
2: Yes, I am. We are so near that awful Euclideus, and they have so many powerful things with which to reach us.
3: Oh, but most of those guys are asleep. And the ones that aren't are busy trying to raise that island after you and I flooded the lower levels.
0: You can't be sure how long that gas from your formula will... keep them asleep, will you, Tex?
1: No, that would depend on the quantity of it they mixed up. The size of the room, how soon they were given fresh air. Oh, a lot of things. But it should last for several more hours.
2: And then there is the possibility of raising the island and using the submarines to chase us. Or even the airplanes. None of the aviation engineers were in the gas-filled chamber. They would all be free to set out after us the moment the surface of the island cleared the water.
3: Oh, you can all think of the nicest things. Now, why not quit hanging crepe and agree that we're away from the island? That's something. And we've got some more fuel. That's something else. It's not going to help things to sit around here with long faces and feel sorry for ourselves.
0: You're right, Jerry. But after all, Joan knows all about the island. And 50 miles or 100 miles doesn't guarantee us much safety.
1: Well, let's quit worrying about it for the time anyway. Any minute now, the motors will start. We'll have their husky roar anyway to help us out.
0: Yes, Skipper?
4: Captain.
1: Come in, Skipper. Got the oil in the tanks yet?
4: No.
1: Why not?
4: Come.
1: Trouble?
4: Aye.
1: Serious?
4: Bad.
1: Right with you, Skipper. Shove off. You three, stay here till I get back.
0: Yes, Tex, we will.
3: Gee, I wonder what's up now.
0: Well, probably they can't get the oil drum open. I've seen that happen time and time before.
2: But surely there is some way.
3: Well, if there is, Tex will find it. I know those things can be dangerous, though.
2: In what way can they be dangerous, well, Jerry?
3: Well, there's no telling how much gas there is in one, especially if the oil doesn't fill it tight. And if you're not careful with wrenches and hammers, sometimes a spark will blow one up.
0: I think Tex has handled several of them. We haven't much to worry about. Though, our time is awfully precious right now.
3: It's funny we don't hear them working on it. I'm going to...
2: Oh, no, Jerry. Stay here. You know, the captain said for us to stay here in the cabin.
3: But golly whiskers.
0: I think you should stay, Jerry. For some reason, Tex wanted you to, and his reasons are usually very good ones.
3: Oh, okay, Mrs. Bradford, I'm sorry. But, well, I don't like to just sit here and do nothing. I'm getting the jitters.
2: I, too, have the jitters, Jerry.
0: Oh, what was it, Tex?
3: Couldn't they get the oil drum open?
2: Captain Bradford, your face... It looks like a thundercloud.
0: Tex. Oh, shut that door and come in here. Now, tell us quickly, what's the matter?
1: That oil drum. He got it open, all right.
0: Yes, and then what?
1: But we'll never run those motors on that oil.
2: Was it not the right kind of oil, Captain?
1: It wasn't oil at all. It was turpentine.
3: Turpentine?
0: Oh, Tex. Then we can't move.
1: No, we can't move. And we've gone just as far from that island as we're liable to go.
5: Dual. Dual for floors. 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Dual, 2 and 6.
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6: Presenting the adventures of Jungle Jim. When we left Jungle Jim Bradley, Shanghai Lil, and Kolu last week, they were hidden in the jungle close to Bhutan's camp. Kolu told them that Myra Trent, Peter Hawkins, and himself had been captured by the Tiger Claw killers and that all were still alive. Shanghai Lil then denounced Myra Trent as a spy. Meanwhile, within Bhutan's camp, the wily leader of the Tiger's Claw Society was attempting to win the confidence of Peter Hawkins and Myra Trent. But Hawkins still thinks Jungle Jim is dead and defies Bhutan. The thrilling adventures of Jungle Jim are pictured each Sunday in the Comic Weekly, the world's greatest pictorial supplement of humor and adventure. The Comic Weekly, each page printed in full color, is distributed everywhere as an integral part of your Hearst Sunday newspaper. And now we continue our story. Jungle Jim, Shanghai Lil, and Kolu are still crouched in the jungle near Bhutan's camp, watching the strange white man whom they have seen peering into the windows of Bhutan's hut.
7: There's no doubt about it in my mind, Lil. The man they call the Tiger is Ronnie Hawkins.
8: If that's true, then Bhutan is sitting on a keg of dynamite. If this Tiger ever finds out that Bhutan is holding his own father prisoner, there's going to be fireworks.
7: And that would be just the kind of a situation we could take advantage of, Lil.
8: Jim, look.
7: What?
8: He's getting up and going over to the window again.
7: That's right. And he's muttering something. Listen,
9: Lil. The old one. If I could remember. But I can't. I can't.
7: Hawkins is in that hut with Bhutan. It must be his father that Ronnie is talking about.
8: Oh, shh, Jim. He's coming back to the log to sit down. He's too near for us to talk.
9: Ronnie. Who is Ronnie? It's all a blank. I can't remember. I've seen the old man somewhere. I know I have.
8: Oh, if the truth would only come to him. He looks as if he'd kill Bhutan in a minute.
7: Well, there's no doubt about that, Lil.
9: Maybe it will come to me. Well, now I have to find that slave, Kolu. The boss said to take men out and find him.
8: Did you hear that, Jim?
7: Yes. And that's our cue to be getting away, Lil.
8: Look, he's starting around the hut.
7: Good. Come on. Let's get back into the jungle a little where we can talk. Careful, Kolu. No noise.
10: Me no make noise, Tuan Jim.
8: Jim, I think that now's the time for me to leave you. You hide out and Kolu and I will go into the camp.
7: No, wait, Lil. I've got a better plan.
8: Well, we decided
7: on... I know, but I've been thinking it over, Lil. Now, evidently, Bhutan isn't much disturbed about the plane he heard overhead. There's not much activity in his camp. And from what we've heard, it seems he's more disturbed about Kolu's being away.
8: So what?
7: Just this. We'll send Kolu back into the camp now before they start looking for him. We know that Bhutan won't hurt him, especially if he comes back by himself.
8: I don't see what it will get us.
7: I'm not sure myself, but I've got an idea. Kolu, were you under guard or tied up at night?
10: No, Tuan. Have hut with 2 men. They say me leave camp, me be killed.
7: Good. That's what I thought. You see, Lil, Bhutan is pretty sure of himself. He thinks that it's practically impossible for anyone to leave this territory.
8: He's probably got all the natives for miles around scared to death.
7: Yes, I found that out. Now, here's my plan. Kolu, You go back into camp. Keep your eyes and ears open. Find out anything you can. And then tonight, sneak back here.
10: Me understand, Tuan Jim.
8: Oh, but Jim, if I went into the camp...
7: I know what you're going to say, Lil. You could get the information right away. But how would you get it to me? This way, we can find out what's what before we make a move.
8: Well, I'm game to try it. With the situation as it is, anything can happen.
7: That's exactly my point, Lil. If we play a waiting game and keep ourselves informed, we'll be right on the spot to take advantage of anything that happens.
8: Okay, Jim.
7: Kolu, now here's what you do. Find out everything you can, and we'll be waiting for you tonight.
8: And don't forget, keep your eye on that Trent thing.
10: Me understand.
7: Oh, I think you can forget Myra Trent.
8: Yeah? If we do, we're liable to find ourselves in trouble.
7: Oh, perhaps, Lil, but Kolu doesn't need to bother about her. The things I want to know are where Peter Hawkins is held prisoner, where the Tiger's hut is, and where Myra Trent is held.
10: Me find out, Tuan Jim.
7: One more thing, Kolu. We ought to have a signal in case of danger. I've got it. Kolu, in case of danger to us, whistle like this.
8: Don't whistle like that, Jim. It's dangerous.
7: No, Lil. There are hundreds of different kinds of birds in the jungle. Nobody will notice. Now do you understand everything, Kolu?
10: Yes, Tuan. Me make noise like this.
7: Good. Now, when you go back into camp, they'll ask you where you've been. Well, now, you tell them that you were frightened by the airplane and ran into the jungle to hide.
10: Yes, it was. Me go now.
8: And be careful.
10: Me careful. Me find out what you want now.
7: All right, Kolu. And remember, we'll be waiting.
10: Kolu, come back when it be dark.
7: And don't forget the signal in case of danger.

0: Meanwhile, inside the hut, Bhutan continues his talk with Peter Hawkins and Myra Trent.
1: Bhutan, you'll not fool me with your smooth talk. You've got some dirty plan on foot.
2: I'm sorry that you suspect me, Mr. Hawkins. It is true that my men captured you and Miss Trent in the past. I have already apologized for any rough treatment you may have received.
3: But why have you held us? Why did you have us tied hand and foot?
2: Unfortunately, that was necessary, Miss Trent. I had to make sure that the two of you were not also spies, as was Jungle Jim Bradley.
1: Bhutan, you lie. Jungle Jim Bradley came into Upper Burma to help me to find my son, Ronnie.
3: Yes, that's true. He told me that when we first met.
2: Jungle Jim deceived both of you.
1: Yeah.
2: It happened that your plans fitted very nicely with his, Mr. Hawkins.
1: Right.
2: Your missing son was a blind for him. Jungle Jim Bradley was a member of the Chinese Secret Service.
1: So, you thought that, did you?
2: I'm not easily deceived, Ancient One.
1: He resigned from the Chinese Secret Service to come to India with me to help me to find my son Ronnie, and you know it.
2: His real mission here was to spy on my movements.
3: I'm sure you're wrong, Prince Bhutan.
2: I wish that you were right, Miss Trent. If that had been true, Jungle Jim Bradley would have been alive today.
1: If that's the reason you killed him, then you killed an innocent man. But I don't think that's why you killed him, Bhutan. You're a liar.
2: I must warn you to control your tongue, Ancient One.
3: Please, Mr. Hawkins, perhaps if Prince Bhutan will let us go now.
2: My...
4: Get in there, you. The boss wants to see you.
2: We will discuss your freedom later, Miss Trent. There seems to be other matters now.
4: Here you are, Bhutan. Here's the slave you wanted to find.
2: So, it is the man, Kolo. Where did you find him?
4: In his own hut, Bhutan. And you couldn't find him.
2: Silence, beggar. Go outside and wait until I call you.
4: I go, Bhutan.
2: You continue your search for the plane now that you have found the prisoner.
4: I go.
2: Now, Kolo, suppose you tell me where you've been.
5: Yes, sir. Me hear big bird. Me run in jungle.
3: But, Kolo, you've been in aeroplane.
1: Quiet, Miss Trent.
2: It would be wise if you allowed me to question the prisoner, Mr. Hawkins. Now, where did you go, Kolo?
5: Me sleep in hut. Bird make big noise. Me run in jungle. Bird go away, me come back.
2: You were very wise to come back. If you try to escape, you will be killed. Do you understand?
5: Yes, sir, master.
2: That is all. Go back to your hut.
5: Yes, sir. Me go.
2: You see, Mr. Hawkins, the man you thought had escaped and would bring the British authorities has returned.
3: I don't understand. Why should Kolo come back?
2: Because he knows it is futile to oppose my wishes, Miss Trent.
1: He came back to be with us. That's why, Bhutan. Kolo was faithful to Jungle Jim Bradley.
2: It is a quality of the Malay races. He will also be faithful to me, his new master.
6: Master, master.
2: What is the meaning of this intrusion, the Harak?
6: Master, a wrecked airplane has been found.
2: What's that? A wrecked plane? Where is it?
6: To the west, master. There is no one in it.
2: So, the British army plane crashed in the Tiger's Claw territory. Good. That means that those in it will never return to civilization. Harat, have the jungle searched. Bring any white man you find.
6: Yes, master.
2: And if they offer resistance, kill them.
6: Yes, master.
1: You'll never get away with it, Bhutan. His Majesty's forces will search for that missing plane.
2: Perhaps. But they will find nothing, Mr. Hawkins. Nothing.

0: In the jungle where they are hiding, Jim Bradley and Shanghai Lil plan their next move.
1: It's beginning to get dark, Jim.
2: Yes, Lil. We should hear from Kolo soon.
1: I hope so. I want to get going. I'm tired of waiting here in the jungle.
2: But, Lil, it's the best plan. If we find out that Peter Hawkins and Myra Trent are safe, our watchful waiting policy is best.
1: Perhaps. I see you're still thinking of that Trent dame.
2: Lil, you're wrong about her. I've been thinking it over. The fact that she talked with Bhutan and Mandalay and was at the scene of the massacre and is here now, well, I'm sure those facts are just a set of circumstances.
1: So the Queen can do no wrong. You're pretty well gone on this, Myra Trent, aren't you, Jim?
2: Listen, Lil, you know better than that.
1: I know you're being a fool, Jim. That dame's got you twisted around her finger, and I'm not going to let her get away with it.
2: What do you mean?
1: Just this. As far as I'm concerned, she's guilty until she proves herself innocent, and that's the report I'm going to turn back to Colonel Scott.
2: Lil, you're not being fair about Myra Trent.
1: Oh, no? Well, there's plenty of evidence against that dame, and you know it.
2: But you're not sure of your facts.
1: What do you mean I'm not sure? I saw her talking with Bhutan with my own eyes in Mandalay. I know that she was alone at the scene of the ambush, but how did she get there?
2: Well,
1: You want me to believe that she walked some 300 miles through the jungle alone to get here. Oh, Jim, come to your senses.
2: Well, Lil, I'll admit there are some things that need explaining.
1: I'll say there are. Her actions, all of them need plenty of explaining.
2: Nevertheless, I'm sure that she'll be able to explain.
1: She'd better be able to. That's all I've got to say.
2: All right, Lil, we'll leave it that way. And wait until we hear Myra Trent's side of the story. Now, let's get started toward Bhutan's camp. We don't want to miss Kolo.
1: Come on.
2: Lil, I'm going to have Kolo steal me some native garments tonight.
1: What for?
2: Well, with them on, I'll be less likely to attract attention. But that isn't my only reason.
1: What else are you thinking about?
2: You.
1: Oh.
2: If I wore native garb, I could sneak into Bhutan's camp at night. Then after you get there, I could check up and make sure that you're safe.
1: And call on your girlfriend, Myra, at the same time. Go ahead, take the chance if you want to.
2: Now, Lil, you know that it's a good plan.
1: Jim, did you hear that?
2: Yes, listen. Lil, something's happened. That's the danger signal.
0: The danger signal. What has happened in Bhutan's camp? The adventures you have just heard dramatized will appear in full-color action pictures in the Comic Weekly, the big Comic Weekly distributed with your Hearst Sunday newspaper everywhere. In the world's greatest pictorial supplement of humor and adventure, you will find all the famous characters who live in the world of color pictures. There's the Katzenjammer Kid, Diggs and Maggie, Toots and Casper, Barney Google, the Little King, Flash Gordon, Skippy, and the famous page, Gags and Gals. See all these famous characters in your copy of next Sunday's Comic Weekly. And don't forget our date next week, same time, same station, for a continuation of the adventures of Jungle Jim.

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1: From the heart of the jungle comes a savage cry of victory. This is Tarzan, Lord of the Jungle. From the black core of dark Africa, land of enchantment, mystery, and violence, comes one of the most colorful figures of all time. Transcribed from the immortal pen of Edgar Rice Burroughs, Tarzan, the bronzed white son of the jungle. And now, in the very words of Mr. Burroughs, the story of Tarzan and Black Ivory.
2: Stories about the Marwa tribe had drawn Tarzan to the far mountain country, where, according to the legend of the lowland, there lived a super race. The people had been described as 7 feet in height, and it was said that they could wrestle with Sheeta the panther, outrun Bara the deer, and bend a young tree for a bow. The legend proved an exaggeration, but Tarzan did find the Marwa people exceedingly tall and handsome and strong. None possessed more of these jungle attributes than Velda, the dusky, dark-eyed daughter of the chief.
3: Tarzan must catch Velda.
4: I'll catch you, all right. Watch out. Here I come. So I couldn't catch you, eh?
3: Tarzan, help Velda onto a rock.
4: All right. There you are. Oh, then, do you admit that I can swim faster than you?
3: Tarzan swim faster and run better than any Marwa. And that is why my father, the chief, make Tarzan son of tribe.
4: I'm happy about that, Velda. For I've never known any tribe as brave as yours. As ours.
3: Never before have Marwa take stranger as son. And this only because Tarzan is mighty hunter and fisher.
4: Well, if I'm a good fisherman, I'd better take these fish I speared back to the camp and clean them.
3: Oh, no. No, Tarzan must not.
4: What?
3: Oh, that is job for Tarzan's woman.
4: Tarzan's woman? Oh, now, wait a minute, Velda. Oh,
3: does not Tarzan like Velda?
4: Of course I like you.
3: And is not Velda beautiful in Tarzan's eyes?
4: I think you're as lovely as the blossoms of the jungle acacia. But you are the promised one of Kalo.
3: Oh, no more. Not since night Tarzan bested Kalo in wrestling contest. Now, only Tarzan can marry daughter of chief of great Marwa tribe. When Goro the moon comes to fullness again, Velda will become Tarzan's slave forever.
4: I don't like that word slave, Velda. Huh? You'll never be any man's slave, not mine nor anyone else's, so long as I have strength with which to fight.
2: The reputation of the great Marwa tribe had spread even so far as Port Said on the edge of the distant Mediterranean. There, in a ramshackle building on a narrow side street, a man in the flowing robes of the Bedouin thought about these great, strong people as he waited for a caller.
5: Enter.
6: Yeah, I can hardly see. That you, Ajib?
5: It is indeed, Captain Marco. Ajib Ben Zaman bids you enter and close the door.
6: Okay.
5: Come near to me, mighty captain of the sea.
6: You're going
5: to
6: hold that mighty captain of the sea business and tell me what all this mystery's about.
5: I know of no mystery, my worthy captain.
6: Not much you don't. Sending one of those Hawkeye messengers to my ship and making me meet you here in this part of town. What do you want?
5: Your tongue is sharp, friend, for one whose ship cannot find cargo among the reputable merchants of Port Said.
6: All right, so you found out I'm broke. So what?
5: Ajib Ben Zaman wishes but to improve the fortunes of his friend. I know of rich cargo for your ship to carry to distant ports.
6: The kind of cargo you ship is too risky.
5: Ah, but this time it is neither the seed of the poppy nor the guns our government has elected to term contraband.
6: What then?
5: This time you shall carry black ivory.
6: Black ivory?
5: To translate the jargon of a crass world, slaves.
6: Slaves? In this day and age?
5: There are still many markets, including countries which claim to be opposed to all forms of slavery.
6: Well, maybe so. But I'm not getting into a racket like that.
5: I think you are, Captain Marco. There is much Ajib Ben Zaman could arrange to have the port authorities learn about some of your past cargoes.
6: Well...
5: You will profit handsomely. My emissaries tell me of a Marwa tribe whose people are tall and handsome and strong. They will bring many pieces of gold.
6: Suppose I agree. How do you know I'll still be in port when you bring them back?
5: Because I'm taking you with me, Captain Marco. My men wait outside this hall now. One will carry a message back to your ship. A message wherein you command your crew to await your return when your business in the jungle is completed.
6: How do you know I won't spoil your game?
5: I have planned long for this. I have come many days' journey for this meeting in Port Said. Anyone who attempts to spoil my game will die. I care not if the infidel is a man of the sea or a creature of the jungle.

0: The mournful whistle of the Cape to Cairo railroad engine sounded in the night. And aboard the train traveling from Port Said to Fashoda in the Sudan country were Captain Marco, Ajib Ben Zaman, and the cunning sheik's two fierce Bedouin followers, Kadur Ben Hussein and Bader Ben Jafar, who sat in a corner saying nothing, but their hands remained on their cuisses, and their narrow eyes seldom left their sheik and the infidel dog, Sea Captain.
1: Why do they keep sitting there staring at me?
2: Perhaps they doubt your full enthusiasm for our plan.
1: Maybe they're right. Four men going into the jungle to try to capture a whole tribe of huge savages.
2: When we leave the train at Fashoda, we will be met by my men. More than a double score of cunning shifters skilled in the art of taking slaves.
1: I see.
2: They will have with them camels and fleet Arabian horses, the tools of their trade, and the wherewithal for a comfortable menzil.
1: Menzil?
2: Encampment.
1: Oh.
2: Forgive me for forgetting that you are a cultured foreigner who knows not the crude language of Mohammed.
1: Yeah. Well, so these shifter guys catch the blacks. What then?
2: We return all the way to Port Said by caravan and load them directly into your ship.
1: And no one stops us or asks questions, huh?
2: No one questions the content of a closed packing case unless there are sounds of protest from within.
1: Yeah, that's just the point. You think those blacks aren't gonna scream murder?
2: For those that babble, there is always the heated iron that removes the tongue almost painlessly.

0: The weeks passed, but the moon had not yet come to its fullness, and Tarzan wrestled with the problem of breaking off with Velda without causing her hurt or making angry his brothers of the Marowak tribe. Already, one of them, Kalo, to whom Velda had been promised, looked upon Tarzan with unfriendly eyes. This day, Tarzan walked from the camp deep into the jungle. Following him at a little distance came Velda, and following her, stealthily, came Kalo.
1: I heard someone. Who follows me?
2: It is but your promised one, Velda.
1: You should not follow me, Velda. Especially not when I walk into the jungle.
2: Why does Tarzan wander away from the Marwa camp?
1: I am not used to being with people all the time, Velda. Perhaps I shall never learn.
2: When the moon comes full and we are married, then Tarzan be real son to my father. And then perhaps it will be easier in the mind.
1: I'm afraid not. Velda, how can I tell you? What words are there to explain that I can't marry you?
2: Tarzan would shame Velda before the tribe. He has claimed her in ceremonial wrestling match. And now...
1: Hush! Hush! I hear someone. Though the wind is against us, I sense the coming of enemies.
2: I care not for enemies. If Tarzan will not have Velda, then she...
1: Be still, woman. Who comes?
3: I come.
2: Kalo.
1: What do you want, Kalo? Why do you follow me?
3: Tarzan take Kalo's woman, and against law of tribe, he steal into woods with her before nuptial feast.
1: I did not steal into the woods with her. I came for a walk. She followed to talk to me.
3: Kalo see Velda cry. Surely Tarzan bring dishonor to tribe. Marwa make mistake when he take Tarzan as son. Tarzan not true Marwa.
1: I am sorry, Kalo.
3: But Kalo change mistake of tribe. Cleanse name of Marwa tribe with Tarzan's blood.
2: Oh, no, Kalo, no!
4: Kalo's knife flashed high over his head and came down with terrific speed. But the sinewy hand of Tarzan caught Kalo's wrist, and the knife dropped to the ground. A moment later, Tarzan's knife clattered to the ground as he fell with Kalo on top of it. The men rolled over and over, locked in savage struggle. Velda turned her back and ran, right into the path of another spectator, Bolgani, the gorilla. Picking her up in his gargantuan arms, he hugged her to his hairy bosom and fled through the forest with her, as Tarzan and Kalo continued to struggle.
1: Wait! That's Velda!
3: Velda in trouble!
2: Help! Bolgani, take me away!
3: Come, Tarzan!
1: We're coming, Velda!
3: Behind those rocks, Kalo, see them!
1: No knife and no bow!
3: Could not shoot anyway! Hurt Velda.
1: Bolgani's putting her down. It's getting ready for us. Now.
2: Help him, Kalo. Help him.
1: No. Oh, Kalo, take Velda back to village. Run.
3: No, Kalo, help.
1: Kill us both! What will happen to Velda? Take her! Run!
3: Come, Velda!
2: Oh, no. Oh, we cannot leave him. I
3: won't. What Tarzan say is true. I must take you and run. I carry you.

0: leave him. I won't.
1: What Tarzan say is true. I must take you and run. I carry you.
0: No, don't make me leave.

0: Now Velda and Kalo were forgotten as the two animals of the jungle, man and gorilla, fought for their lives. The gorilla's huge claws ripped into Tarzan's flesh. The leaves and the dirt were red with blood. Now Bolgani grasped Tarzan about the middle and began to squeeze with the enormous strength of his tremendous arm. Tarzan's breath left his body, and his mind began to cloud. And then suddenly Tarzan's powerful hands found the gorilla's bull-like neck. They closed around the huge throat, and they squeezed tighter and tighter and tighter. And at last, Bolgani's arms relaxed. The hideous jungle creature fell to the ground. Tarzan stumbled a few steps, and then he fell at the base of a great tree, exhausted. Only then did an interested group of spectators emerge from behind the large rocks and walk to the scene of the savage battle.
1: The savage is unconscious.
2: Yes, did you ever see a fight like that, Bedouin?
1: No, Captain Marco. Never before have these eyes seen such a struggle.
2: The gorilla dead?
1: He has gone to his maker. Men, tie up the savage.
2: Tie him up? Can't you see that he's white under that bronze? We're not hunting for white men.
1: What we do with an Azraini is to be decided by Sheikh Ajib Ben Zaman. He has a great reputation for wisdom and for his own particular brand of mercy.

0: We'll continue with our story after this message.
1: So you are Ben Zaman.
2: My subjects call me by that name, but I find your form of address and your manner exceedingly impertinent for a prisoner.
1: When I regained consciousness, I told your men I'd come willingly. But your subjects insisted on prodding me and keeping me tied up. Tarzan is not used to such treatment.
2: Tarzan? You are the famous Tarzan?
1: Some call me Lord of the Jungle.
2: Kador, why have you taken this man prisoner? Untie him at once.
3: I told him he was making a mistake.
2: You are wise, Captain Marco. Here, I'll cut the bonds myself.
1: Thank you, Ben Zaman. I was told you were a wise man and you live up to your reputation.
2: I apologize for what has transpired. You are my guest. Ibn, bring coffee and viands. Pray be seated, Tarzan. Captain Marco, Kador.
1: I shall sit with you, but I eat not the food of the Muslims. You will excuse me?
3: Can't say I blame you, son. Coffee, they call it. Full of cloves and cinnamon. And so sweet it makes you sick. And the food, like some dive in Damascus.
2: I forgive your crude remarks, Captain Marco. And I excuse you from sitting with us.
3: Yeah, that's fine with me. Good luck to you, Tarzan.
1: Thank you, Captain Marco.
2: I cannot apologize enough for the indignities you suffered at the hands of my men, Tarzan. Perhaps you will permit me to repay you by offering you the hospitality of my humble menzil.
1: I am very tired. I will accept your kind offer.
2: Hayat! Show Tarzan to a bayet containing a soft mat on which to sleep, and see that he has every comfort. May Allah grant you sweet dreams, Tarzan.
1: You are most kind. I shall see you when the sun is in the heaven.
4: I hesitate to question you, my sheik, but your actions furrow my brow with questions.
2: Fool! Have you never before heard of Tarzan?
4: No.
2: Many times in the past has he thwarted the plans of slave raiders.
4: And yet you treat him like a friend. We had him tied, helpless, and you...
2: Had we plunged a cusa into him while he was bound, every native and every beast in the jungle would have united against us.
4: Yes?
2: But instead we shall treat him as a dear friend. We shall persuade him to remain for a few days.

0: days. By tomorrow night, any doubts he may have had about us will have vanished. We shall be filled with sorrow when he is discovered dead the next morning.
1: But you said...
0: We shall find Captain Marco, the Nasrani, guilty of the murder, and we shall shoot him for his foul deed. That way we can cause no enmity, and with Tarzan out of the way, our hunt for Black Ivory will be simple.
1: But won't we need Marco?
0: When we return to Port Said, we shall commandeer his ship. In that way, we need not pay the dear captain his share of the loot. Who comes?
2: It is Kador, my sheik. I bring a native who tried to steal by the sentry.
0: Oh-ho! He looks like a healthy young buck.
3: Very strong and healthy, Buona. Only me not steal past sentries. Me come to see great sheik need work.
0: A native looking for work?
3: Me outlaw from tribe. Much strong. Do work good.
0: Wella, there is much work to be done about the menzil, and the shifters have little heart for it. What can you do?
3: Care for camels and horses, hunt game, cook for sheik.
0: All right. You can sleep with the animals, and we'll pay you what you're worth.
3: May thank Buona.
0: What name do you call yourself?
3: Name is Kalo.
4: Who steals into my tent while I sleep?
3: Hush, Tarzan. It is Kalo.
4: Kalo? How did you get here? Did they capture you?
3: No. Kalo come to free Tarzan. But you are not bound. We sneak from camp now.
4: Not yet. Do you know what these men are, Kalo?
3: Kalo knows. The sign's plain.
4: They fooled me for a little while. But when they thought I'd fallen asleep, I slipped out. I found a wagon full of wrist locks and leg irons. We can't leave until we force them to quit the jungle. But we'll need help.
3: Kalo have plan. Get help with jungle drum. Send message to all of Marwa tribe when camp sleeps.
4: What suppose they find you here?
3: Arabs know Kalo here. Work for Arab as hunter and cook. Part of plan. In morning, Tarzan must pretend he not know Kalo. Leave now.
4: Just a minute. Why did you come to save me, Kalo?
3: Sorry for fight. Kalo did wrong. Tarzan brave man.

0: That night, Kalo's drum sounded in the jungle, and from far off came the answer. The mighty Marwa tribe would send their fiercest Waziri to fight the slave raiders, and they would follow the plan told them by the drums. The next day, the plan was whispered to Tarzan, and by the time the Arabs had gathered for their evening meal that night, the jungle that skirted the Menzil was alive with native warriors. They awaited the signal from the peaceful-looking bayit of the Sheik.
1: Bring us our evening meal. Pray be seated, Tarzan. Captain Marco, Kedar, Eben, the rest of you. My nose is assailed with a delicious odor.
2: Kalo the Black has provided us with a rare treat. He has hunted in the woods all day and has returned to cook the fruits of the hunt.
1: Ah, approach with the repast, Kalo.
3: Kalo, bring food. Ah, meat much heavy.
1: The entire animal turned on a spit. You are a rare jewel, Kalo.
3: Meat is wapi, the antelope. Taste fine, only too much for few men. And Kalo have more meat to bring in. Call rest of men.
1: That is a noble thought, Kalo. But all are present save for the sentries.
3: Kalo in woods all day. No enemies near camp.
2: He tells the truth. Our men comb the forest. No natives.
4: If Gomangani were near, Tarzan would have caught the scent.
1: Well, all right. Let the others come in. They've been restless and a good meal may help. Summon them, Kedar. Now then, the food.
5: Yeah, looks like good seafaring grub for a change.
1: One must admit the jungle furnishes fine food for those who know how to capture it, Tarzan.
4: The jungle holds no mysteries for those who are part of it. But for those who would destroy it, there is much danger.
5: A month I've waited for a decent meal.
1: Ah, here are the others. Enter, men. Partake plentifully of the meat. Kalo, more food.
3: Let Kalo bring. Here is fine roast animals.
1: With an aroma like rich perfume.
5: Oh, this is something like eating.
3: This meat Captain Marco asked for.
5: Huh?
3: This porta, the boar.
2: A boar? Oh.
1: The greatest of insults. Bringing the flesh of a swine to the table of an Arab. And you ordered it, Captain Marco.
5: I swear I...
1: Taunting us about our coffee and our food, and then this insult. No man can insult the faith of Ajib Ben Zaman.
5: Look, I never...
1: You sneaking infidel dog!
5: You can't slap me, you
2: the
5: rat!
2: The Ajib is reaching for his gun.
6: And as the Arab sheik fell, pandemonium broke loose. Kedar dropped. Marco fell with a accuser in his heart. And as the confusion mounted, a horde of fierce Waziri flooded into the tent, wielding wicked knives left and right. And Kalo and Tarzan led the battle until no Arab remained in the menzil of Ajib Ben Zaman.
7: The full moon has come, people of Marwa tribe, and we are met for the marriage of Tarzan and Velda. Are you ready for this marriage, my daughter?
8: Yes, my father.
7: Are you ready for this marriage, Tarzan?
4: Great chief, members of the Marwa tribe, before I came to your village, Velda was the promised one of Kalo. I won her from him through a wrestling match that was meant to prove me braver than he. But since then, many things have happened. I was caught by the Tamangani, and I was forced to go to their camp. But the brave Kalo came willingly into the camp of the enemy to save my life and to save all Marwas from slavery. He has proven himself bravest, and I cannot claim Velda for my bride.
7: You have spoken true, my son, and I decide. Velda, would you take Kalo as husband?
8: Kalo and Velda promised since childhood. Velda take Kalo with happiness.
7: Kalo, would you take Velda as wife?
3: Kalo embraces Velda as wife, and Tarzan as greatest of Marwa tribe.
7: So be it. Let nuptial feast begin.

0: We'll tell you about our next story in just a moment. In our next story, we relate the experience of Tarzan and the Hooded Death. Nowhere in the jungle is a danger so great as the one to be feared from the Hooded Death. Elephants and lions and tigers shrink from its approach. Savages scream at the mention of its dread name. And you too will feel the chill of terror in the story we relate.
1: Tarzan, a transcribed creation of the famous Edgar Rice Burroughs, is produced by Walter White, Jr., prepared for radio by Bud Lesser, with original music by Albert Glasser. 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
4: Once upon a time there was an engineer.
5: Choo-choo Charlie was his name, we hear.
4: He had an engine and he sure had fun. He used good and plenty candy to make his train run.
6: Charlie says, love my good and plenty. Charlie says, really ring the bell. Charlie says, love my good and plenty. Don't know any other candy that I love so well.
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0: I seek him here, they seek him there. Those Frenchies seek him everywhere. Is he in heaven? Is he in hell? That damned elusive Pimpernel.
1: The Adventures of the Scarlet Pimpernel, starring Marius Goring as Sir Percy Blakeney.
0: It was a dull party, a forced attempt at gaiety. No, London at war was not the same as London at peace. I sat by myself, wondering why I'd come, listening to the subdued conversation, tinged with foolish laughter. It was at this point that Lord Teasdale of the War Ministry came up and took a seat beside me.
2: Not exactly inspired, is it, Blakeney?
0: Neither inspired nor appropriate, Lord Teasdale. I wonder why.
2: Why what?
0: Why Lady Ambers would give such a party. She's not a frivolous woman.
2: Perhaps there's a frivolous man behind it all. She gave the party because I asked her to. Don't be embarrassed, Blakeney. You may not know it, but you're the guest of honor.
0: I?
2: Yes. This party was given for one reason. So that I could sit down here beside you, casually, without anybody suspecting my reasons. As somebody might if I'd called at your home or summoned you to the War Ministry.
0: I'm afraid I don't understand, Lord Teasdale.
2: You will. I must talk you further, but not here. I'm going out into the garden. I'll re-enter the house through the library. I suggest you meet me there in about 5 minutes. No, you're wrong, Blakeney, but it's been nice to hear your views on the matter. Perhaps we can discuss them again someday, eh?
0: By all means, your lordship. Teasdale left me. Casually exchanged a few words with other guests before strolling out into the garden. Curiosity impelled me to rush directly into the library. But I made my way there slowly, stopping to pass a word here and there. I reached the library and closed the door at almost the same instant that Teasdale entered the room from the garden.
2: Now we can talk, eh?
0: I hope so.
2: I think we'd better lock these doors first, though.
0: I don't think that'd be wise, sir.
2: Why not?
0: You've gone to great pains to make our meeting seem casual. Somebody tries the door and finds it locked when we're both seen leaving this room later.
2: You're quite right, yes. Sit down, then. And we'll make do with the situation as it is. If anybody comes in...
0: Oh, this chessboard and a stake of £10 on the table might explain our being here together.
2: Splendid. Now, I'll begin by asking you a question. Many people seem to know the answer, but I'd like to know personally and directly. Are you the Scarlet Pimpernel?
0: You ask as a curious man, or as a member of the Ministry?
2: As a member of the Ministry.
0: Oh. Well, then I'll answer you. Yes.
2: Good. We need your help very badly. Among the guests here tonight is a Mr. John Sykes. Know him?
0: We were introduced, that's all. Seems rather an odd fellow.
2: Yes. He's an inventor.
0: Huh?
2: I'm going to tell you something in strictest confidence. Sykes has invented a new explosive, more than 4 times as powerful as anything the world has ever known before.
0: Oh, well. That will give the French something to think about, won't it?
2: They are thinking about it. A great deal.
0: You mean they already know?
2: Yes.
0: How? Has the explosive already been put to use against them?
2: No, and it may never be. Huh. Don't be so startled. We are in a strange situation. We can't use the new powder against the French, but they could use it against us.
0: Well, that's rather a strange paradox.
2: But one that can be explained. You see, we tried the powder in our cannon. It blew the cannon to bits. The best metal we employ isn't strong enough. We're working on new alloys and formulas for the castings, but so far we've found nothing.
0: But the French have.
2: Yes. They have a cannon that can utilize Sykes's powder.
0: That is a strange paradox. We have the best powder, they have the best cannon.
2: Yes, and this war may be decided by whichever side manages to obtain both. Cigar?
0: Oh, thank you. There's one thing I fail to grasp. How can we be certain that the French cannon can withstand this powder when our own can't?
2: Because the French have tried it.
0: Well, how could they, without the powder?
2: They did have it.
0: What?
2: Just enough for a test. Sykes conducted his experiments at the Royal Science Academy, Part of the powder he prepared was stolen. The French got it and tried it. One of our agents observed their tests. Destruction of the target area was appalling.
3: Good Lord.
2: Somebody managed to get that sample of the powder. How do we know he didn't also get a copy of the formula?
4: Because, fortunately, the formula has never been set down on paper. It reposes in the mind of one man, John Sykes. And there lies our problem, Blakely. Sykes has been the recipient of anonymous threats against his life.
2: Then a written transcript of the formula should be taken at once.
4: No, he won't agree to that. He's a frightened man. Bit of a madman, too. The stamp of genius, I suppose. I'm not only afraid he might be killed...
2: I know what you're thinking. If the French could get their hands on him, they might persuade him to yield a secret. Chauvelin and others like him know the art of torture all too well.
4: Yes, and that must never happen. That's why I had to see you, Blakeney. For the sake of England, you and your league must guard Sykes with your lives. It must be done unobtrusively, so it doesn't precipitate a murder attempt. And even Sykes mustn't know. His fear approximates hysteria now. I beg
2: you... you needn't beg. I'm humbly grateful that you...
5: Oh, I didn't know anybody was here.
4: Oh, it's all right, Sykes. Just playing a game of chess. You met Sir Percy Blakeney, have you?
5: Yes, how do you do? I don't know why I came here. I don't like so many people around me. So many strangers.
4: Oh, nonsense, Sykes. Old friends. Why don't you just sit down and watch us?
2: Yes. Yes, by all means.
5: All right.
4: I believe it's your move, Blakeney.
2: Yes. Yes, my lord. I believe it is. I assembled the members of the league, and we set up our unofficial guard. Harding and Fuchs followed the carriage that Sykes rode in each day, going to and from his experiments. Another pair followed him whenever he went out in the evening, and Tony Dewhurst and I spent the nights prowling about the grounds outside his home. A week passed without incident, but then, one night, Tony and I met after circling the house carefully.
6: Everything all right, Blakeney?
2: Yes. How about the back?
6: Locked tight. What's the hour?
2: Past midnight, I think. Might as well relax somewhere. Against the side of the house is a likely spot.
6: Yeah, right under his bedroom window. If there's any commotion up there, we'll hear it. Do you speak to Fuchs today?
2: No. Why?
6: He thinks Sykes is on to us.
2: What makes him think so?
6: He's been giving his coachman orders to travel faster and by different roads. Yesterday, he ordered the carriage to stop right after it had made a turn in Boreham Wood. Fuchs and Harding didn't know, of course, so when they made the turn, they had to ride right on past him. Fuchs said he was peering out of the carriage at him like a madman.
2: That's bad. Won't do to frighten him. You'll have to take greater care. You better post relays of men all along the way so that no two can follow him for any distance.
6: Well, it'll be difficult now when we never know which road he'll take.
2: Yes. Well, then, we'll assign a different pair each day. Here, sit down. Better keep our voices low, then.
6: Right. In a sense, we're lucky Sykes lives alone. If anyone spotted us prowling about, that would really frighten him.
2: Well, let's hope we're the only ones prowling about, old boy. It's a friendship. The shot had been fired from around the corner of the house. I saw the blob of yellow light explode in the dark simultaneously with a sound. The bullet bit into the wall, not inches from my head. Tony and I flung ourselves to the ground instinctively. Then we heard the echo of running feet.
6: He's making off, Blakeney. Come on. After him. Around the house. A guard. There's probably more than one. The guard may be alive with them. Careful around this corner. There he is. Stop! Stop you! Well, far.
7: No! No, don't! Don't kill me! Please don't kill me!
6: Good heavens, Blakeney. It's Sykes. Sykes!
7: Don't kill me, please. It's a lie. I haven't invented anything. They're all lying. I'll give you money.
2: Pull yourself together, man. We're not going to harm you.
7: I won't tell you anything, I won't. Not even if you kill me. But please, I don't want to die.
6: Well, now, nobody's going to hurt you, man. We've been watching you for your own good.
2: Besides, you're the one who tried to kill us.
7: I was lying in bed, and I heard them.
6: That's enough.
7: Why were you talking French then? Why? I heard voices talking in French.
2: You imagined it.
7: No, I know I didn't. I heard you. I took the gun. It came out of the back. You're French, aren't you?
2: Don't be a fool, man. Look at me. I'm Sir Percy Blakeney. This is Tony Dewhurst. Lord Teasdale introduced us at Lady Anders' party. You must remember that.
5: I remember. Yes, I remember now. But I did hear them. They were French.
2: You've been working hard under great strain. Now, we are here to watch you, to help you. Just have faith in that. Go in and rest. Lock that back door again and just go to sleep. We'll be here. There'll be friends guarding you every night.
7: You will protect me, won't you? You make sure the French don't reach me.
2: We give you our solemn word.
7: I've been followed. Every day they follow me.
0: Those are other men assigned to guard you, not enemies.
7: And they look French to me. They all look French. I think some of the people who work with me are French, too. They look English, and they say they are, but they could be spies. But how do I know about you? You say you're my friend, but...
0: Do be reasonable, Sykes. Just be calm and think. If we weren't friends, we'd have harmed you by now, wouldn't we?
7: You want my secret,
0: friend. We don't care about your secret. We won't even ask you about it, will we, Tony?
6: No. Here's the house. Go in and sleep.
0: Don't be afraid, Sykes. Good night.
7: Good night.
6: Phew. I say, he's in a bad way, Blakeney.
0: Yes. I hope he doesn't wipe that formula right out of his tortured mind.
6: He's ridden with hallucinations. That business about the French voice...
0: I know. Still, we mustn't take any chances. Here, let's have another good look about the grounds. You work around the front this time. I'll cover the back. Go through that brushwood and the trees. Any place where a man or men might hide.
6: We'd better bring more of the men out here, I think.
0: We will, starting tomorrow night. Well, I'll see you when we finish our round.
6: Right.
0: If I see anything, I'll yell. The search took almost a quarter of an hour. I got back to the meeting point without finding anything. Tony wasn't there, but he appeared before I became too uneasy.
6: Okay, Blakeney.
0: Good. I hope Sykes is getting some rest.
6: I'm afraid not. Too nervous to sleep. Library at the front of the house is like you.
0: Are you?
6: It's all right. He's reading. I can see his silhouette through the curtain.
0: Oh. Yeah, let's walk round and sit there when we can watch him.
6: We went to the front of the house and sat under a tree on the lawn where we could watch the shadowy figure of Sykes stooped over a book. A minute passed. Two. I felt curiously tense.
0: What are you thinking of, Blakeney?
6: I don't know.
0: He's sitting awfully still.
6: Yes. He hasn't even moved to turn a page.
0: He might have fallen asleep in the chair.
6: Look, I don't want to set him off again, but we'd better find out.
0: Come on.
6: We'll have to tap on the window.
0: I hope he hasn't reloaded that gun. Asleep or awake, he'll jump 10 feet out of that chair.
6: Can't be helped.
0: Sykes. It's Blakeney. He doesn't move. He must be asleep, all right. Sykes! Wake up, Sykes! You've got to get in here. Step back while I kick this glass rope. Sykes, are you...
6: Tony's voice caught in his throat. We stopped in the center of the room, our eyes glued to the chair. The figure in it wasn't the figure of a man. It was an improvised dummy, carefully built to throw a shadow on the window. The room was a shambles. I knew even before we searched the rest of the house, John Sykes was gone.

0: It was a shattering blow. The signs of struggle in the room told us that Sykes had been taken by the French. I cursed myself for leaving the house to search the grounds. Tony's face was white, and I could feel the blood draining from my own.
1: What do we do, Blakeney?
0: Get to our horses.
1: Well, whoever took him, they can't have more than a 20-minute start.
0: That's long enough. Too long, perhaps. But in any case, they'll be headed for the channel.
1: Yes, but which port?
0: Folkestone or Dover are the most logical. Closest and shortest crossings for France. Now, I want you to round up Fuchs and Harding and the others.
1: I understand.
0: Let Harding take half the men and head for Dover. You bring the other half and follow me as quickly as you can on the road to Folkestone. It didn't take me too long to know that I had chosen the wrong road. An itinerant merchant taking a night journey with his cart told me that nothing had passed him in the night. Neither a carriage nor horseman. The same was confirmed miles further on by a man at the post house. Delays and questions kept me long enough for Tony and his group of league members to catch me at Folkestone.
1: No trace of it, eh, Blakeney?
0: None at all.
1: You checked the waterfront?
0: Spoke to the sentries down there.
1: Yes.
0: No sign of any craft moving out of here at any time tonight, large or small. Better mount up, men.
1: Are going to head for Dover?
0: Yes. Take the shore road, in case they have a small vessel secreted along the coast somewhere. Of course, we mightn't see it. Or they may be already at sea.
1: Harding's group may have some news at Dover.
0: We'll know soon enough.
1: Yeah.
0: All right, men, let's ride. Up, boy.

0: We covered the Dover Road all the way as Tony instructed. But all anybody saw was a lone rider.
1: Just one man, eh, Harding?
0: That's right, Dakeney. Probably just a rider making a night journey, but... Well, it might have been somebody who got the information from Sykes and killed him.
1: No, it wouldn't be that. They couldn't kill him until they knew the formula was correct. They'd have to get him to France to be certain of that. Did you check along the waterfront?
0: Yes.
1: Anything?
0: Yes. Well, I'm afraid it's bad.
1: What?
0: Nothing definite about a ship, but a shore sentry was found dead about a mile up the beach less than an hour ago.
1: Somebody could have been there with a boat then.
2: Yeah, we're too late to stop it, Blakeney.
1: Too late to stop it in England, Tony, but if they got Sykes to France, we can get him back. Or die trying.
2: Well, we've no idea where they're taking him.
1: They'll take him to their own war ministry in Paris. Now, we've got to get there first, somehow. We'll seize him there on the street under their very noses before they get him inside.
2: Oh, they're still ahead of us.
1: I know. They won't press their journey as hard on French soil as they did here. We'll ride harder and faster once we get across. Come on. Let's get a naval headquarters. Captain Nelson is stationed here. A warship can get us across faster than anything we could rent or buy here.
2: A warship can't take us right into shore, and they couldn't stand by and wait while a longboat took us in. After the entire French fleet now was spooked down on us.
1: They can take us within half a mile of shore, though, and we won't have to risk being seen landing a boat.
0: How do we cross that last half mile, though, Blakey?
2: We swim.
1: We made the French coast all right, but we had to kill three of their sentries to get clear. An inland raid on a farmhouse got us some clothing, and a raid on a post house got us some horses. If they're making better time than we are, whatever road they may be on, they must be riding like the wind.
0: We'll bypass Amiens within the hour. If we keep going like this all night tonight, we'll be in Paris tomorrow in the early morning.
2: We should have gained a couple of hours, don't you think?
1: Yes. And we'll need it. You familiar with the square where the French war ministry is?
2: Yes.
1: Good. We'll get carts, the largest we can find, and peasant dress for some of the men. And once we get Sykes away from the French and get out of the square, those carts can be turned over to block pursuit. They'll give us two, maybe 3 minutes anyway.
2: Sounds good.
1: A large group lounging around might be suspect. But I think just you and I, dressed as beggars, can take Sykes from whatever guard brings him in. And if we move fast and suddenly, well, speed and surprise will work for us.
0: It doesn't sound like you're going to use all of us, Blakeney.
1: We'll all be used. Before this is over, Harding, I want you and your group to stop at the way. Get French cavalry uniforms. And some for us when we get back to join you there. You know the spot?
0: Our old meeting place. The farm and the barn that were burned up.
1: Right. Well, we should be there any time tomorrow afternoon or night. Depending on when they bring Sykes in.
0: We'll be waiting and ready to move.
1: Good. If we're ahead of our pursuers, uniforms will give us clear passage to the coast. Across the channel with a boat we hid last month near Calais.
2: Oh, now all we've got to worry about is what happens between now and the time we manage to get back to Calais.
1: That's only because you have a worrisome nature, old boy. By 10 o'clock in the morning, we were in the square outside the French War Ministry in Paris. Fuchs, Adams, Carney, Walsh and Burns had large carts loaded with farm produce near each of the entrances to the square. Tony and I sat near the steps of the ministry in beggar's guard. The sun touched noon, but there was no sign of Sykes. 3 o'clock came, then four.
3: Help, comrade, help. A few sous for an unfortunate brother.
4: A few sous for bread will bring you our blessing.
2: I haven't taken in 30 sous all day, Blakey.
0: Nor I. Chap could starve to death in this business.
2: It's getting awfully late.
0: I know.
2: They'll arrive here first, you think?
0: No. We're on time. I made a mistake. If they took him somewhere else...
2: Hey, that carriage.
0: General Staff insignia. Oh, they're coming here. Yes, this may be it. Give the others the alert signal.
2: Just have a stretch. Pickney. Souvenir's in that carriage.
0: I know. I saw his face. And General Blero. He's their weapons expert.
2: Somebody else with them. Seated further back. I can't see the face.
0: I do. It's Sykes. Look. We need that carriage. It'll save us trouble here and at the gate. As they come up, stop. Jump up. Knock that coachman out and take the reins and go.
2: Sykes.
0: I'll see that he never gets out of the carriage. I'll be in there with him. Shout out. Here they come. Let the carriage door open first. Chauvelin's coming out first. Let him come. Now!
3: Vive la France, comrades!
0: Tony's cry halted all movement except ours. Chauvelin had reached the street, and I hit him at the same moment as Tony leapt to the top of the cab and sent the coachman hurtling to the ground. Inside the carriage, General Blériot was half-turned to let Sykes out ahead of him. My dive into the carriage sprawled both of them on the floor as we lurched into motion.
3: Hot team! That's
5: why, you... I'll... get angry. General!
6: I'll kill you!
5: Psych! No, you fool, it's me, Blakeney. We're trying to save you.
0: His eyes burned like the eyes of a maniac. He struggled, clawing madly at my face. His nails ripped into my cheek. I had to hit him. Then he crumpled into a sobbing heap as Tony guided the horses out of the square. I turned and saw Fuchs and the others block the square with overturned carts, then run for their mount.
5: Everything all right down there, Blakeney?
0: Like a charm. Sykes got hysterical, though, and I had to knock him out.
5: Well, you calm down, Nature. Fuchs and the others are all right. They're coming after us.
0: Good. Let's see how fast we can get this carriage to Amiens. I took some papers from General Blego's pocket before we dumped him out at a convenient spot. Sykes came to after a while and sat huddled in a corner of the carriage. I tried to talk to him, but he just stared at me wildly and didn't answer. It was dark when we reached the burned-out barn near Amiens. Tony brought the carriage to a halt. I got Sykes out, and we stood for a moment. Then uniformed figures moved out of the dark, Harding and our men. I was just about to greet them when Sykes broke from us suddenly and screamed.
6: Soldiers! Comrade soldiers! Seize these men! They're English! They seized me away from Citizen Chauvelin and General Blagot!
0: Harding and the other men stopped dead in their tracks. We all stared at Sykes in the faint light of the moon.
6: Obey me, you fools. I am John Sykes. I have come to win the war for you. My powder will bring England to its knees. I will be the ruler of England. And we will be allies. So obey me. I said obey me. Give me your gun, and I will kill them.
0: We were all too stunned to move for a moment. Sykes seized the gun from Harding's hand.
6: You French will learn to obey me, just as England and the world will learn to obey me. I will teach you a lesson, and then your men will obey and kill these Englishmen.
0: It was like being hypnotized. He raised the gun almost to Harding's face. I saw his fingers move towards the trigger when, almost without being conscious of it, my own moved, and I felt the shock of my gun firing and saw Sykes turn with a wild, startled look before he fell. He was mad, raving mad. Power mad. He made a bargain. A bargain with the French. For a kingdom.
7: Oh, help me. He could have killed me. I was too surprised to move. I'm grateful, Blakeney, you saved my life. But his was worth more. His secret.
0: He wanted a price our country never would have paid. We haven't failed, gentlemen. We haven't got his secret. But the French will never get it either. And we wound up with a little secret of theirs.
7: Oh, what secret?
0: I took some papers from General Blériot. The formula for their cannon. Well, now we're not on even footing again. I rather think the game of chess Lord Teasdale started me on ends in a checkmate. Mind up, gentlemen. It's still a long way home.

0: I don't know how to thank you, Blakeney.
1: Oh, no thanks are necessary, Lord Teasdale. We're no better off than we were, and no worse.
0: Do you think he really had sold out to the French, or was he mad?
1: Both. He'd struck a bargain with them, all right.
0: You know, Blakeney, in a way, I'm glad it ended as it did. The things that we and the French already have to destroy each other with are horrible enough. If Sykes had lived, the combination of this cannon and his powder might have been the most destructive weapon the world would ever know.
1: Possibly, my lord, possibly, but I rather imagine that's what men have thought of every weapon in history. Even the first men ever to fall with a spear or an arrow through their chest.
0: Yes. I pray that heaven never lets it get worse.
1: Oh, heaven won't, sir. When it's made worse, it'll be men who make it that way.

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3: 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Ceiling 1200. All clear.
2: Okay. This is Hop Harrigan coming in.
1: Yes, it's America's ace of the airwaves. Coming in for another transcribed episode in the adventures of Hop Harrigan.
4: Around the world in Piper Cubs. That's the ambition of two veteran American pilots, and they start from New York this month to fly 21,350 miles around the globe. You all know a Piper Cub when you see one. It's the popular sports plane flown by people of all ages in all parts of the country. The Army uses the Cub as an artillery spotter and as a utility plane to carry officers and communications to locations which are without regular airfields. The Cub can land safely on almost any fairly level surface and take off with a short run. You've probably heard the expression, a Cub can land on a dime, have a nickel change left. However, the advantages of this light plane have never included long range or great speed. For these two things are not needed or desired by light plane owners who want to fly after only a few lessons and fly safely. But George Truman, he's no relation to the president, and Cliff Evans are going to prove that Piper Cubs have the endurance necessary for flights of record distance. And they're the first flyers to ever attempt a flight around the world with planes of less than 575 horsepower. Why, compared to their Cubs, Lindbergh's Spirit of St. Louis was power-packed. He had much more motor power than they'll have, because the Cubs' light engines are rated at 65 horsepower, about the power of an automobile. In a few minutes, I'll tell you more about George Truman and Cliff Evans, the daring young men on the flying puddle jumpers, so don't forget to listen. And now to our story. Confronted with a strange and puzzling mystery which threatens to ruin the Ace Flying Service, a small cargo airline established by Paul Conroy and two other veterans, Bert Craig and Vinnie Stevens, Hop and Tank worked furiously to find the answer to the weird appearance of wartime enemy fighters during the airline's scheduled flights. In our last episode, they were positive they had a good lead when one of the airline mechanics hurriedly asked them to meet him that night in his room at 21 Washington Street in downtown New Orleans. But when the boys arrived at the appointed time, they found his door ajar. Knocking and getting no answer, they walked in to discover the mechanic had been murdered.
5: Hop, what happened to him?
6: Strangled.
5: See the marks on his throat? Gosh, the poor guy.
6: Yeah, he knew something, all right. Something too hot to handle.
5: If only he told us back in the hangar, then this wouldn't have happened.
6: I was afraid.
5: Of who?
6: Somebody who was around. Somebody who must have seen him talking to us. Decided to shut him up for good.
5: Then it's somebody connected with the airline.
6: Of course.
5: Hey, I just remembered something.
6: What?
5: He started to talk, and then he stopped. Right after that, the crew chief, Shorty, walked over.
6: Yeah, that's right.
5: You remember Shorty said the straps was okay. He checked them himself. Maybe he was lying.
6: Maybe. But Paul seemed to trust him implicitly.
5: Well, a better chance to do his dirty work.
6: Yeah, I'll have to keep an eye on him. Yeah, let's see now.
5: Hey, what are you doing?
6: Maybe there's something on him. Yeah, here's his wallet.
5: Anything in it?
6: Wait a minute. Some money, a few bills. That's all. Funny, no identification.
5: If you don't print your knees, we'd better get out of here. If somebody comes along, there'll be trouble.
6: I'd like to have a look around first.
5: Hey, what's that?
6: The elevator going down. Somebody must have rung for it.
5: Who?
6: Lieutenant, I suppose. Relax, will you?
5: Hop, I don't like this. I got butterflies in my stomach. Hurry up, will you?
6: Okay. Say, you look through that closet.
5: Come on, we ain't got time.
6: Go ahead, will you?
5: Okay. Nothing but clothes. The elevator stopped.
6: I had to eventually. Nothing on the dresser.
5: What are you looking for, anyhow?
6: I don't know.
5: Oh, great. The elevator's coming back up. Will you please come on?
6: Yeah, exactly. Nope, nothing here.
5: Then let's go, huh?
6: All right.
5: What do we do if the elevator stops on this floor and someone sees us?
6: We'll go down the stairs, so take it easy.
5: Hop, it is coming to this floor.
6: All right, down the stairs, but no noise.
5: Tank, I said no noise.
6: All right, far enough. Hold it.
5: Stunt.
7: Shh. Hot car there. This way, Mike.
5: Can you see who it is?
7: Door's open.
5: Tank. It's two policemen. Jumping Jennies, let's get out of here.
6: Go ahead.
5: Yeah. I knew we'd end up in hot water if we stuck around. I told you I had
6: to. Keep your voice down.
5: Well, you know what happened, don't you? The guy who knocked off the grease monkey is trying to pin the rap on us. So we tipped off the cops so they'd catch us in his room.
6: Something else, Tank. Do you remember we heard someone run downstairs when we got out of the elevator?
5: Oh, yeah.
6: That was our killer. Watch it. We're getting near the bottom.
5: Maybe there's another cop waiting down there.
6: Yeah, I'll see. Might be someone posted outside on the street, though.
5: Well?
6: No. Only an empty squad car. Let's roll. Looks like the killer didn't tell the police there was a murder. There'd be a flock of detectives around.
5: Yeah, well, let's step on it. I don't want to be anywhere near here when they do show up.
8: So, quickly crossing the street, Hop and Tank duck into the shadows and try desperately to put distance between themselves and 21 Washington Street. A few blocks away, they hail a taxicab, and within 15 minutes are back at the airport, talking to Paul Conroy and his partner, Bert Craig.
6: It must have happened only a few minutes before we got there. As a matter of fact, I'm sure we heard the killer running downstairs.
5: He heard the elevator coming like we did when the cops arrived.
9: You mean the police know about it already?
6: Yes, Paul. You see, the killer played cagey. He called them, hoping they'd find us there with the body.
9: Well, did they?
5: Ah, we beat it the same way he did, down the stairs.
6: Harrigan, I asked Craig. Did you see the killer?
10: No.
6: No, as a matter of fact, we thought he was just one of the tenants.
5: Sure, we didn't even know the grease monkey was knocked off then.
9: It sure is getting thick, isn't it?
10: First the enemy fighters and the broken strap on your ship, and now murder.
6: Paul, I'm getting scared.
9: I don't feel so good myself.
6: Craig.
10: Yeah?
6: You said you were going to check on the broken strap. Did you turn up anything?
10: No, not a thing. Spoke to the ground crew and Shorty, the crew chief.
5: Yeah, we met him.
10: He said that he was the last man out of the plane and the straps were in perfect condition.
9: Yes, he told us that, too.
10: I asked the pilots. They weren't near the ship. I met him later in the lounge, as a matter of fact. Said they'd been there all evening, hashing over this business of the enemy fighters.
6: Are the boys coming back to work?
10: Well, three of them are, but I had to do some fast talking. Yeah. And have them help us if a Zero shows up again.
6: Will three be enough to handle all your flights?
10: Well, Vinny's being released from the hospital tonight.
5: Well, so soon?
10: Well, he says he's feeling fine.
9: Besides, he's raising such a stew about being pinned down in bed, they're more than glad to let him go.
6: And he'll take some of the trips.
5: Say, Paul.
9: Hmm?
5: If you get jammed up, me and Hop will go out again for you.
9: Well, thanks, but I'm afraid we're not going to be jammed up. Look at that pile of wires on the desk. All cancellations.
6: Oh, really?
10: Uh-huh. It's getting bad, Harrigan. The shippers are dropping out left and right. We've lost all our scheduled flights to the Atlantic coast already. Lord knows whom we'll lose next.
9: We're lucky to have contracts with some of them. At least they can't drop out.
10: We can't operate on our contracts alone, Paul.
5: Yeah. Sounds like it's getting plenty rough for you guys.
9: Yes, it is, Tank. We can't continue like this. And I'll tell you something. If we don't crack the mess by the end of the week, the Ace Flying Service will be out of business.
8: Paul's voice is grim. And Hop and Tank fully realize that they will have to work fast if they're to save their friend from financial ruin. But where can they start? So many things have happened, all without traceable clues. Gang, you won't want to miss the gripping climax of today's episode, so stand by. Fellas and girls, how would you like to fly around the world in a Piper Cub? Might be thrilling, all right, but you might get a little nervous when you're headed out over the Atlantic in the kind of plane which usually hops around in its own backyard on weekends. Well, George Truman, a pilot of 19 years' experience, who races motorcycles on the side, and his pal Cliff Evans, a veteran of the Army Air Forces, are out to prove that the puddle-jumping Cubs, as loving pilots call them, can circle the globe. It'll be 45 days or so before they're back, and in the meantime, they'll have more than 21,000 miles of flying to log. Now, don't get the idea that they have special jobs for their historic around-the-world flight, for their Cubs are regular assembly line models with added fuel tanks. That extra gas capacity is the only major change in the planes, and this was necessary because the short-range Cubs, without extra tanks, could never make the long over-water hauls that George and Cliff must fly. These tanks will carry 138 gallons of gas, all told, including the regular capacity of the Cubs. George and Cliff plan to have a reserve range of almost 800 miles, even when they face their longest non-stop flight, 1,657 miles over water from Japan to Attu in the Aleutians. And their planes will carry more navigational equipment than most Cub owners ever need. Cliff and George will have radio direction finders in addition to their regular sending and receiving transmitters, the famous Sperry gyro compass, and blind flying instruments. But they'll count most of all on the built-in dependability of the Piper Cubs, the staunch little planes that have made flying a national pastime. Gang private flying is becoming more popular every day. Get ready for it, and always remember, America needs flyers. And now back to our story. It is nearly midnight. Hop and Tank are standing in front of the small administration office of the Ace Flying Service, watching one of the giant DC-4 transports being prepared for a scheduled cargo flight north. Paul Conroy comes out of the office and joins them.
11: Well, I guess she's all ready to go. No more cargo to put aboard.
12: She's only half full.
11: Yes, I know it. Since we won't make anything on this trip.
13: Hey, that isn't the ship Vinny flew in this morning, is it?
11: No, it's the one you saw in New City.
12: It was flown down this afternoon.
11: The crew set to go?
12: Uh-huh.
11: They're inside now, getting weather and flooding course.
12: How are they feeling?
11: A little nervous, but they'll be all right.
13: Hey, where's this load going?
11: Kansas City. I sure hope there'll be a load coming back.
13: Kansas City? Yeah, they'll have to fly over the same stretch of country where the enemy fighters were seen before.
11: Well, don't remind them. I don't think the boys realize it yet.
13: Listen, Paul, let Hank and me take her out.
11: Well, thanks, but you don't have to. They'll be all right.
13: But I want to go out. I want to see those fighters for myself.
12: Yeah, how can we do anything to help if we don't know what we're up against?
11: Well, why don't you go along, then?
13: No, I'd rather be at the controls myself. Come on, Paul, what do you say?
11: Okay, any way you want to play it.
13: Swell.
11: I'll go along, too, and handle the routine end.
13: Good. Well, come on, the ship's all ready to go.
11: All right, I'll tell Bert first.
14: Hey, Paul.
13: There he is.
11: Yes, Bert.
14: The boys are all set to go. Any last-minute instructions?
11: No, just tell them to relax and take it easy. They're not making this flight.
14: What?
13: Tank and I are taking her out, Craig.
14: Oh, Harrigan, you don't have to. Thanks just the same, but the boys will be okay.
13: Oh, we'd rather.
11: Well, Bert, they want to see the enemy planes for themselves. And they missed them last night. Maybe they'll get the chance tonight.
14: Well, all right, if you say so, Paul.
13: How about it, then? Shall we get rolling?
11: All right. Let's have those maps, Bert.
14: Sure, here.
11: Yeah. I'll call it in Kansas City.
14: Yeah, have a good trip.
12: Well, not too good. We want to see them planes, remember?
14: Oh. Well, take care of yourself.
11: Don't worry.
12: Pop.
13: Yeah.
12: Before we take off, I'm going to check the straps around the cargo.
13: That's a good idea.
11: Say, look at that car coming down the apron. Sure is in a hurry.
12: Yeah. Looks like a police car.
11: It is. I wonder what's up.
15: Hello. Wait a minute.
12: Pop, he's talking to us.
15: Hold on there.
12: Johnny, you don't think...
13: Hold it, Tank.
15: Thought you'd skip town, huh?
13: Hey, well, wait a minute. You talking to me?
15: You're doggone right I'm talking to you. Come on.
13: Well, what do you mean, come on? Let go of me.
15: Take it easy, chum. I'll break your arm. Mike, get the big guy.
16: You bet. Hey, what is this? You ain't got nothing on
15: us. Nothing but a nice, big, juicy murder rap, and we're all going down to headquarters where you can tell the captain all about it.
8: Their arms pinned behind them, Hop and Tank are forced into the waiting squad car. So, the killer has finally succeeded in involving the boys in his crime. They now face a charge of murder. For thrills and suspense, don't miss the next episode of The Riddle of the Ghostly Avengers. 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
3: Special Agent B9 reporting for duty.
1: Agent B9, some time ago, at my direction, Special Agent Z called upon a Chinese patriot named Wong and asked a favor in connection with the apprehension of a spy. Wong granted us that favor. Now, it is our turn to repay him. This cablegram arrived this morning. Wong asks my help. I'm sending you to him at once. Report to me when you have completed your mission.

0: Gratitude is the mother of virtues. I am grateful you have made so long a trip to come to the aid of this person.
1: Miss Drake and I are entirely at your service, Mr. Wong.
0: Thank you. I see by the young person's lovely eyes that she wishes to ask what your task will be.
2: Yes, that's true, Mr. Wong. But I remember that in your country, they say the over-curious are not over-wise.
0: Good. You know the words of my ancestors. Make yourselves comfortable, and I will tell you what is puzzling me.
1: Go ahead. We're ready.
0: Somewhere in this great city, there is one who is betraying our cause. He has sold his soul to our enemies. His name must be made known to me.
2: You want us to find a traitor?
0: Yes, Miss Drake.
1: You are sure he is here in this city?
0: Yes, of that there is no doubt. This city is now one of the most important in our republic. Almost daily, supplies for our armies come to this point. It is necessary for us to store large quantities of arms here.
1: I can readily understand that.
0: We have tried in every way to keep the knowledge of where our munitions are stored a secret. Yet each time a warehouse is filled, it is bombed by our enemies within a few hours.
1: Someone is sending out information, telling which of your buildings are being used as ammunition dumps.
0: Yes, Mr. Special Agent. We have even tried to deceive the spy, but we have failed. Yesterday, arms arrived here early in the morning. We stored them in one building. Last night, when it became dark, we moved all to another building. Yet, within an hour, bombing planes arrived.

0: to another building. Yet within an hour, bombing planes arrived and destroyed the new hiding place.
1: How long has this been going on?
0: Nearly 3 months. It must be stopped. Otherwise, our cause faces disaster.
1: I want to see the ruins of that last building. My assistant, Miss Drake, is tired from her long trip. I'm going to send her to our hotel.
2: No, Benign.
1: Yes, Rita. There'll be plenty for you to do later. Mr. Wong, will you take me to the ammunition dump that was destroyed last night? Perhaps there will be something there that will give me a clue.
0: We will start

0: few minutes later, Agent B-9 viewed the ruins of what had been a great warehouse. Its destruction was complete. Four powerful aerial bombs had made direct hits on the building.
1: It's amazing. At least four bombs struck this building, yet none was dropped on other warehouses in this neighborhood. The bombers were sure of their target.
2: It has been so in every case.
1: One thing to be thankful for. The loss of life couldn't have been great. Not many people live near this section.
2: Three of my countrymen joined their ancestors. Two were employed in the warehouse. The third was a soldier who guarded the sentinels.
1: Look, a girl crying.
2: It is written that tears are the overflow of the heart when sorrow has made it too full.
1: Wait, I'm going to talk to her. Why are you crying?
3: Please, go away.
2: It is better to leave the sorrowful to their sorrow.
1: I only want to help you. What is your name?
3: It is Kai.
1: Kai? And you are here because someone you loved was here last night when the bombers came?
3: He was my husband.
1: I see. You were not here with him.
3: No. I tried to come. I heard the air raid sirens. I ran for here. I saw the red glow, and I knew the bombs would drop.
1: Red glow? Did you see a red glow before the bombs started falling?
3: Yes. There was a red glow on the roof. I saw it because I was coming to my husband. No one else was on the street.
1: Red glow before the bombs fell. Thank you, Kai. Perhaps you have served your country.
0: A red glow before the bombs fell. Agent B-9 questioned many people during the day. That night, when the air raid siren sounded, he and Rita were the only ones who did not seek shelter. Instead, they watched as another warehouse filled with munitions was destroyed. After the raid, they talked with Mr. Wong.
2: You come with news?
1: Yes, Mr. Wong. Another of your great warehouses was destroyed tonight during the raid.
4: It was the one in which the munitions were stored this afternoon.
2: That does not surprise me. I heard the sirens.
1: I can tell you how the enemy bombers know which of your buildings to destroy. A small torch of red fire, the kind your people use during funerals, is lighted on the roof of the building to be destroyed. The enemy bombers need only to fly over and bomb the building where they see the red fire burning.
2: You are sure of what you say? Each of the warehouses is guarded. How could the red fire be lighted?
1: One man has been at each of the warehouses before each fire.
2: You know him?
1: Yes, and so do you. Mr. Wong, you are one of the patriots who arranges for the purchase of war supplies from the outside world.
2: It is true.
1: You work with two others, an army officer and a banker.
2: You have gathered much knowledge.
1: The banker buys the munitions. Naturally, it would not arouse suspicion if he entered the warehouses where they are stored.
2: It would be dangerous if you are in error, Mr. Special Agent.
1: I am not wrong. Tonight I saw him. Think a minute. The money the banker pays out to buy war supplies is given to him by your nationals. It comes from your people in every city in the world. It's not his money. He makes no profit in handling it.
2: No more do I make profit for the work I do.
1: But if the banker was also working with your enemies, he would be paid well for information.
2: The money he received would make him poor, not rich.
1: Perhaps by your standards, Mr. Wong. You are a patriot. Tonight, Miss Drake and I saw a red flare go on the roof of the warehouse that was destroyed. A moment later, the banker who works with you ran from the building. The streets were deserted. No one saw him but us.
4: That's true, Mr. Wong. I followed him to his home while B-9 stayed at the warehouse.
2: Mr. Special Agent, tomorrow new munitions arrive. I shall be ready. You and your charming companion will meet me here and we will dine. After dinner, I will show you the justice of the East.

0: room of the banker. Mr. Wong ordered the rickshaw stopped a block from the house. There they waited until the distant air raid siren sounded.
1: The air raid signals. The bombers are coming.
2: We will not have long to wait.
3: Rita, I'd feel safer if you took shelter. This part of the city has never been bombed.
1: I'm going to stay here, Benign.
2: I think she will be quite safe. Soon we should see my countryman come to his home. I have made sure he is not already there. You saw my servant speak to me?
3: Yes, I wondered at the time.
2: He told me what you already know. The banker was at the warehouse checking the supplies that arrived today.
1: Well, then they'll be destroyed.
2: Perhaps not. We will wait and see.
3: They won't have long to wait. They're coming.
2: So also is my countryman, the banker. See, his car has turned into his garden.

0: trains are headed for the warehouse. No, wait, they're circling.
1: B9, look. There's a red glow on the roof of the banker's house. It just started. Look, Mr. Wong, someone's lighted a flare on the roof.
2: Yes, my servant has performed his task well. The red flare on the warehouse no longer burns. Instead, a red flare burns here, on the home of the man who betrayed friendship and country.
1: The bombers are circling overhead. But they're dropping bombs.

0: Hulky, gone. Been blown to bits.
1: The penalty of treachery is death. It is a law of the East. Our work is done. Come, let us return to the sweetmeats of our unfinished dinner.

0: Special Agent B9 reporting, K7. Miss Drake and I have just returned from the Far East. We have repaid our debt to Mr. Wong. A traitor whom we were asked to find was located and identified. He met the justice of the East. The case is closed.
1: Throughout history, there have been those willing to betray their country for gold. But few traitors have lived to enjoy their ill-gotten gains. Loyalty is its own reward. Death is the reward of treason. Listen for my next story. This is K7 speaking.

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0: Log entry, The Catch Scarlet Queen, Philip Kearney, Master. Position, 3 degrees, 14 minutes north, 102 degrees, 7 minutes east. Wind brisk, sky hazy. Remarks, cleared Singapore Harbor 9 a.m. after involvement in international crime. Reason for involvement, the ambitious hostess on South Bridge Road. We laid over almost a week in Singapore. First couple of days discharging cargo, and the next waiting to load some machinery bound for a rubber estate outside of Penang, up the Malay Peninsula. But Singapore, the big jumbled port city, serves up good shore leaves. So there were no complaints about the delay from either my chief mate Gallagher or the crew. Tuesday night was as heavy and as hot and as humid as all the others had been. Gallagher was spending his third night ashore. I was sprawled in a canvas chair on the afterdeck of the Scarlet Queen, listening to the chatter from the Oriental craft that slipped by our side in the darkness.
1: Mr. Captain! Mr. Captain!
0: The hail came from behind me on the dock. A young Chinese boy stood at the head of the gangway.
1: You, Mr. Captain, all right?
0: Yeah, what do you want?
1: I bring paper for Mr. Gallagher.
0: Oh, you mean a note?
1: All the same paper I have here.
0: All right, come on aboard.
1: All the same paper?
0: Yeah, paper. Thanks. The note from Gallagher was in a hasty scrawl. Skipper, it said, I'm in room 204 at the Continental. I'm in big trouble. Bring 45s. Red.
2: And so Mutual continues The Voyage of the Scarlet Queen, written by Gil Dowd and Bob Tallman, and starring Elliot Lewis. The Scarlet Queen, proudest ship to plow the seas, bound for uncharted adventure. Every week, a complete entry in the log, and every week, a league further in the voyage of the Scarlet Queen.

0: Red? Red, it's me. Gallagher! Red?
1: That's his coat.
0: I'm in room 204. I was supposed to meet Mr. Gallagher, but he isn't here. Did he leave any message down there about where he was going?
2: Mr. Gallagher? Well, I was on duty when they took him out.
0: Who took him out?
2: The two gentlemen, sir. It seemed that Mr. Gallagher had been injured, and I believe they were taking him to an hospital.
0: Where?
2: Didn't mention what one?
0: Yeah, thanks a lot. I opened the closet again. Went through his coat. All I found was a crumpled note that said, "Meet you for dinner." It was signed, Cy. Four words and two letters of a name when I needed a book. But it was all I could dig out, so I shoved it in my pocket. Went down to the bar on the main floor.
3: What do you like?
0: Some of the American will do, I guess. Straight.
3: Very good, sir. Very good drink, all right.
0: Yeah.
3: Yeah. Oh, thank you. Thank you very much.
0: Now, wait a minute. I'm looking for a friend of mine, a big red-headed guy. Been staying in the hotel for 3 days.
3: Big? Oh, this store, maybe?
0: Yeah, you know him?
3: Oh, yes. He coming here all the time. But he not here now.
0: Yeah, I know that. Wait a minute.
3: What?
0: Did he ever have anybody with him when he came in here? A friend? Somebody named Cy?
3: Friend, he come with his cellar, too.
0: Yeah?
3: He from American ship. I hear them talk about Frisco in America.
0: What ship was he from?
3: Freta. You know Steel Traveler?
0: Steel Traveler?
3: I think all right.
0: Thanks, Charlie. Here.
3: Oh, thank you very much.
0: I'll see you later. I called the port captain.
4: Yes, the American steamship Steel Traveler arrived from Hong Kong yesterday.
0: Where's she tied up?
4: At the Southwest Rubber Company's docks. Now, that would be Pier.
0: They were working cargo when I got there. Big bales of rubber were swinging from the dock and disappearing into the big holds of the ship. A pint-sized, tow-headed gangway watch looked up from a pulp magazine when I came aboard.
5: How are you?
0: Mate, you know a crewman aboard here named Cy?
5: Cy Adler? Yeah, why?
0: I'm looking for him.
5: Cy's dead.
0: What?
5: Yeah, they found him in an alley ashore this morning. He'd been knifed. You know how Singapore is sometimes.
0: Yeah, yeah. How about his gear? Is it still aboard?
5: Yeah, I guess so.
0: I'd like to look it over, see if I can dig up something to start from. I want to find my chief mate. He was with Cy ashore. Now I can't find him.
5: No, I guess you better not.
0: Well, look, you can frisk me when I leave. I don't want anything. Here's 10 American.
5: Well, all right, go ahead. His quarters are down the ladder just inside. There's a second one to starboard. Check with me on the way out.
0: Yeah, okay,
5: huh?
0: Mate. Thanks. Cy Adler's quarters didn't offer much more than Red's hotel room had. I went through his locker and wondered if he'd always been so careless. It was unlocked, and on the top shelf in a cigar box, there was a stack of crisp, new U.S. $50 bills that would have tempted his best friend. Stuck to the inside of the locker door, there was a picture of a girl signed, "With all my love, Gina." In the photograph, she looked beautiful enough to give the words meaning. From her high cheekbones, the shape of her eyes and mouth, the style of her dark hair, I tagged her for Eurasian. In a shirt pocket, I found two bar checks with Cy Adler's signature on them. They told me that he was well enough known at a place called Conover's Bar on South Bridge Road to raid a charge account. That was the best lead I could find. Southbridge Road is a no-man's land between the native and occidental sections. The establishments that line it draw the dregs from both. The Conover Bar was the bottom of the barrel. The hostess, wearing something sea-green, met me inside. Her face was the only sign of progress I'd seen that night. It was the same one that had looked at me from the photograph in Cy Adler's locker. She looked better in person.
6: Hello?
0: Hello.
6: The bar is crowded. You do perhaps like a table?
0: I don't seem to care. To be truthful, I didn't even know why I came here until right now.
6: Oh? You can tell this quick, huh?
0: Uh-huh.
6: Always you'll be so honest with girls?
0: Only with the ones that react the right way.
6: And you think I do?
0: I hope so. I'll start with how I admired your picture in Cy Adler's locker.
6: Cy Adler? Oh, yes. I think I remember him. Did you... Do you know him?
0: Shall we find a table?
6: All right. Pardon us? Here. You like this one?
0: Yeah, fine. Have you seen Cy lately?
6: Oh, no. No, it is a very long time ago. Why do we talk about him?
0: Because I'm looking for a tall, red-headed guy who's supposed to be with him. He's my chief mate. I'm kind of worried. He disappeared out of his hotel room, and I can't locate him.
6: Oh, that is too bad. You lonely?
0: What's that got to do with it?
6: Maybe your friend is lonely. Maybe he don't want you to find him tonight.
0: Maybe that's it. So, what if I am lonely?
6: Who are you?
0: Carney, Phil Carney.
6: I am Gina. I like you.
0: Thanks.
6: Maybe if you still are lonely when I am through, you come with me?
0: When do you get through? Where do we go?
6: Little while. To my house. I can fix you nice drinks, and it is cool there on the river. I don't think you'll be lonely anymore.
0: Yeah, I can believe that.
6: Then you wait for me?
0: I'll try to make it.
6: I won't be long.
0: Okay. Her house overlooked the Singapore River. The lights of the boats below flickered like fireflies. And the silence after the din of the Conover bar was peaceful.
6: You sit down, Phil. I come right back.
0: All right, Gina. She moves through some soft reed drapes that whispered after her. When she came out, she was wearing something that wasn't sea green. And a heady scent swirled around her as she stood there smiling at me. She was a good actress, even with the dangerous lines.
6: You sit down now? Over here with me?
0: Mm-hmm.
6: Oh, your guns, Phil. They will be uncomfortable.
0: You're really observing, Jeannie. You see a lot.
6: Working on Southbridge Road, that is the first thing we notice about a man. But here you can relax, Phil.
0: All right, Gina. I do feel better here.
6: I help you with your coat.
0: Yeah.
6: I hang it here. And you can put your guns on the table if you want.
0: Oh, that'll be fine.
6: Yeah. You are more comfortable. I tell you, it was cool here on the river. You're not lonely anymore, are you?
0: No, you've taken care of that very nicely.
6: Oh, but I tell you, I will fix you nice drinks. Do you want a drink, Phil?
0: No, not especially.
6: I know you would say
0: you
6: that.
0: Want one?
6: You know, too, what I will say. No, I don't want a drink, Phil. See all the lights on the river? The boats?
0: I'm not looking at them. I saw them.
6: People live out there. But who cares? Oh, Phil.
0: If her purpose was to keep me there, she was successful. But I would have stayed even if she'd thrown vases at me. She and her knowledge of Red's friend Cy were all I had. And she'd slipped back at the bar, I was sure of it, when she started to say, "Did you know Cy?" instead of "Do you know him?" Well, her act was good. I tried to keep mine the same, even 15 minutes later when we heard footsteps. The door opened. She moved away from me as though she'd been burned, scooped up my .45s, and met the two men who came in.
7: Well done, Gina. You're a good girl.
0: What is this, Gina? You didn't warn me you had friends who don't knock.
7: It's quite informal hereabouts, Carney. We come and go.
0: Carney? Well, in that case, maybe I'd just better go.
7: No, you don't, Carney. Don't. Move over into the corner and keep an eye on him.
4: I'll watch him. Remember me, Carney, in case you start a move.
0: Why should I move? As a matter of fact, why should I be muscled around by you guys?
7: Well, perhaps you'd better sit down, Carney. In the chair over here.
0: Uh-huh.
7: I had hoped that you would show a bit more intelligence than Gallagher.
0: I don't know what you're talking about.
7: He doesn't know what we're talking about, Gina. Well?
6: He does. He went to Cy's ship and he came to Conover looking for Gallagher just before I talked with you on the telephone.
7: What do you say to that, Connie?
0: Don't breathe in my face.
7: Look, Connie, if you use the intelligence you must have been blessed with, you may save both Gallagher's life and your own.
0: What'll we get out of it?
7: Well, a suitable arrangement might be decided upon.
8: Don't be nuts, Middleton. He's in no spot to bargain.
7: Nobody says he doesn't know what we're talking about. Well, Mr. Connie?
0: Okay, why do you think I let your siren here rope me in? Because I'm schoolboy enough to swallow lines like she tosses, or because I knew you'd show up so we could talk? You think I can't bargain? Let's call this conference off. I'm sorry I came.
7: Do you know where it is, Connie?
0: What if I do?
8: If you do, we'll get it out of you.
0: Okay, Doan, then I'll change my mind. I don't know where it is. You like that better?
8: You like that better?
9: Don't be stupid, Doan.
8: We can't bargain with him.
9: Your methods didn't work with Gallagher.
8: Not yet, but we got plenty of time. I'll tell you what you'll get out of this. If you use your head, Connie, you'll stay alive. If you don't, you'll land in an alley like Cy Adler did. And you know something? I got one picked out for you.
0: You're a great bluffer, Don.
8: Stop hitting, Connie.
6: No, Don, not anymore.
8: What's the matter with you?
6: Don't do any more here. You don't get my house dirty.
0: Thanks, Gina. If I tell anybody where the stuff is, it'll be you.
8: Okay, Connie. Let's go. Let's go peaceful.
0: Came back far enough a couple of times to realize I'd been tossed into the back seat of a car. A car that was going someplace. The third time I was out of the car and on a wooden floor, someplace where I could hear the harbor. When my eyes had been open long enough, I made out the crack of light around the door. Then I got to my feet. Stumbled over a body. Red! Red, come on! Come on, Gallagher, come on! It's me, Red. I'm a little late, but I finally got here.
10: Who?
0: It's me, Red. Come on, snap out of it.
10: Skipper.
0: Yeah, Skipper.
10: Oh, that... Doan.
0: Yeah, Red, I know. Come on, let's try to make sense, shall we?
10: Skipper, how in the devil you get here?
0: You sent me a note, remember?
10: Yeah. 10 years ago. Oh, that Doan worked me over again when they brought you in.
0: What's behind it, Red? What about your old shipmate, Adler?
10: Yeah. He was mixed up in something.
0: Well, whatever it is, they're looking for it. You and I are supposed to know where it is. Do you?
10: Sure, I know where it is.
0: You do?
10: Sure. I hid it. It's in a house by the river. Belongs to a dame named Gina.
0: Well, why don't you tell him where it is, then? Why in blazes do you get us messed up like this? What is it, anyway?
10: I don't know. It's wrapped in brown paper, and I didn't open it, but I heard him talking about it. It's the motive for Cy's murder. Yeah. They're trying to frame me with it, and then with all the witnesses that saw me and Adler together... It's going to take a better story than mine to talk me out of it.
0: What is your story? Try it out on me.
10: Well, I ran into Cy Adler yesterday after his ship docked. We had a few drinks, and then I met him last night at the hotel.
0: Yeah, I found the note he sent you. That's what put me on your trail.
10: Well, he had this bundle with him. He was a little late, and he had to go back to the ship. So, to speed things up for dinner, he asked me if I'd run this important bundle to a place called Conover's Bar.
0: Yeah, on South Bridge Road. A lovely place.
10: The only one I was supposed to give it to was Gina.
0: So?
10: Well, she wasn't there, so I found out where she lived. She wasn't there either. So I got halfway back with it, and a young Chinese stopped me with a note from Cy, telling me to get that bundle out of sight, or he was a dead duck. So I took it back to Gina's and hid it.
0: You're a great boy, Ren.
10: Oh, how was I to know it was so hot? Well, where I made my mistake was in keeping Cy's note. Middleton and Doan found it, and it made my lies sound weak. But it's better than one of those Singapore murder trials.
0: Not for me, it isn't. Come on, let's take a look at this door.
10: Why, you're wasting your time, Skip.
11: Wait a minute, Connie. I'll unlock it for you.
10: Who in the devil's that?
0: I didn't recognize the voice, but I did recognize the towhead after the door had opened. It was the pint-sized gangway watch I talked to on the Steel Traveler. He walked in with a revolver in his right hand and snapped on the lights with his left.
5: Ah, small world, huh, Connie? You got a couple of sweet-looking faces, both of you.
0: I didn't think there was room enough in this deal for anybody else.
10: Yeah, where do you fit?
5: I guess it doesn't make much difference. I'm looking out for myself. Maybe I can help you boys.
0: What do you want?
5: Help me coy, Connie. You know what I want.
10: You forget too easy, like Middleton and Doan. We don't know where it is.
5: Well, that's too bad.
0: Why is it too bad? What do we get out of it if we deal with you?
5: I could hold the other two off of you.
0: Where are they now?
5: Down on your ship.
0: You think they'll find it down there?
5: Would I be here talking to you if I did? Why don't you boys get smart? Now, there's a way out of this for the three of us. Say, Redhead...
0: couldn't believe it when he turned his back on me, but I didn't take time to think. He made a few steps toward Red, and I rushed. All right, he'll stay there for a while.
10: Drop his gun, Skipper. Let's get out of here.
0: All right.
10: Oh, if I can just get my hands on that Doane, just for a little while. About half the time he had me, it'll be enough.
0: You know, Red, I wish I knew that towhead better. Wish I knew how smart or stupid he was.
10: He was stupid enough to get us out of there.
0: That's what I mean, Red. How do you know it was stupid? Maybe they figured we'd head for that package. Maybe they fed the towhead to us so they could follow us.
10: Yeah. Well, before I fold up, I want to see that motive put someplace where it'll cool off.
0: We did our best to lose anybody tailing us. When we got back to Gina's house, we could see the dim lights shining through the window.
10: It looks quiet enough, Skipper.
0: I've had bad luck in that house so far tonight. Let's do this right.
10: Oh, I wish I had my 45.
0: Let's move up closer. If she's alone, we'll keep going right on in. I'll take the door first. You come in a few feet behind.
10: Right.
0: Oh, let's try it. Shut up, Gina. Take it easy.
6: Phil.
0: Stay right there now, Gina. Isn't that I don't trust you after what we were to one another, but I like you standing right there the way you are.
12: Yeah. I see what you mean.
0: Quite a thing, isn't she, Red? Where are Middleton and Doane?
6: I don't know.
0: Gina, you've seen yourself what happens to people who lie in this house. Would you like to have that beautiful face messed up like ours?
6: I don't know where they are. They didn't come back here.
0: Here, Red, take the .38 and look the place over. I think she's leveling, but check anyway.
10: Yeah, and I'll bring that blasted package in. I stowed it in our bedroom.
6: What'd he say, Phil? What'd he say?
0: The stuff we've been arguing about, gorgeous.
6: You lie to me. You don't tell truth to me.
0: That's been a little hard for me to believe, too.
6: No, Phil, it can't be here, not all this time.
0: You know, maybe the attraction we found for one another would have lasted longer if we'd known. How gorgeous.
10: Well, here's the motive, Skipper, wrapped like a birthday present.
6: That is mine. Please, Phil, that is mine.
0: All right, hold it, Gina. No. We're all excited about this. We'll open it together. Go ahead, Red. Yeah.
8: Look at this, Skipper.
0: For Red and me, the realization soaked in sort of slowly because we'd never seen so much money in all our lives. They were the same kind of bills I'd seen in Cy Adler's locker, U.S. 50s. There were 50 bundles of them. 200 bills in each bundle. There was motive enough for a dozen murders.
10: How do you like that? You can't say we don't pick them with money, Skipper.
0: Yeah, counterfeit or not. Let's talk, shall we, Gina? Where'd this stuff come from?
6: The money they are made in China. Cy brought them here. Middleton, he was going to take them to America, but Cy stole them to take to America himself.
0: He was bringing them to you, beautiful. Weren't your shapely little fingers in the pie someplace?
6: I don't lie to you. Cy, he was my husband. We were going to be very rich. We could be very rich now, three of us.
0: Shall we go, Red?
10: Yeah, I'll get the stuff wrapped.
6: Phil, won't you listen to me?
0: I did listen, gorgeous.
12: Shall I tip a 50, Skipper, for a trouble?
0: Hey, Red, we got callers. Get that stuff out of sight.
10: We should have gotten out of here.
0: Come here, Gina. You're not going anyplace. And no noise. Come on, in the bedroom where you won't get shot. We weren't too gentle, but we were fast. We lashed her hands and feet so she couldn't thrash around and got a gag into her mouth. Then we went back to wait. We took each side of the door and let them come in. I had Middleton on my side. I grabbed him and held on. He was easy. But Doane wasn't. He slipped through Red's grip. When I saw him level his 45 at Red, I spun towards him. He landed on his back. But Middleton used the opening to lay his automatic across my head.
13: Get up, Kearney. Now, do you collectively or separately feel strong enough to bargain? Where's the package, Gallagher?
10: In the customs office.
0: Yeah, we got tired of waiting to hear you quote your offer.
8: They're lying, both of them, and I'm not waiting to hear anymore. You first, huh, Gallagher? Quicker than your buddy Adler.
14: Just a minute, Doane.
10: Hey, you!
14: You better drop that gun.
0: It was the pint-sized towhead standing in the doorway, another .38 in his hand.
10: Take him, Doane!
0: But he was better prepared than the rest. Doane barely moved his hand an inch before the .38 spoke. I tried to reach Middleton, but I just missed. I stopped him before he fired again, but the first one had caught the towhead. A bright stain blossomed below his shoulder.
10: Take Middleton, Red!
0: I'll see what I can do for our boy Shorty here.
10: Come on, you shouldn't be standing up anyway. Stay there.
0: How is he, Skipper? He's got a bad shoulder. He'll make it.
10: No, I can't figure him.
0: I can't either, Red. I don't know whether to turn him in or not. I'm going to take a look in his pockets.
10: No, I can't figure him making a play like that. Maybe he didn't let us lead them here, but...
0: Yeah, I guess he did let me. Look at here.
10: A T-man. Well, how do you like that?
0: You're all right. You're all right, sir.
15: Are they... Where are Middleton?
0: Well, they're here. You got him. You got him nailed.
15: Counterfeit?
0: It's here, too. Better lie back and rest.
15: Sorry, I couldn't work closer to you boys, but I just didn't know.
0: Yeah, we didn't know about you, either.
15: I had to get them with the counterfeit in their possession. Your mate here was the only one who knew where it was. Fine thing.
0: That's my mate.
10: All I needed was a chance. You can see that.
15: A Chinese-made counterfeit is the best that's been getting into the States. Even the experts have been missing it. I've been on this 8 months for the department. With Middleton, I think we got it stopped. Here, I...
0: No, don't try to get up. He's got too much guts for his build. Go call the British Customs Office in someplace, will you, Red? I'll stick around. I want to see that our Treasury Department doesn't come out on the short end of the credit for this. Wait till Washington hears what I tell him about this bantamweight.

0: By noon the next day, the living culprits were testing the bars of two jail cells. Stone was trying out the Singapore morgue, and the pint-sized towhead who turned out to be a giant named Kemper was resting easily in a hospital. The next morning, we cast off and threaded our way out through the busy harbor and picked up the wind streaming across the Strait of Malacca.
1: Stand by! Commence sail!
0: The breeze blew some life into a crew sluggish from the heat of the harbor. Stations were manned and halyards were gripped by ready fingers. The power from arms and backs made the reeves sing and the mainsail dance jerkily up into place. The jib went out. Then the mizzen. The Scarlet Queen dipped into the swells. Her bowsprit and the figurehead beneath flirted with the wind-swept ripples that ran beneath them.
2: Well, skipper, I guess we'll get there at this rate. And Penang is a good port, too.
0: What do you mean, too? Like Singapore?
2: Well, there aren't as many people to get into trouble in Penang.
0: Well, of course, that might mean that there's more trouble per capita.
2: There you go again. And practically all you had to do was make love to a beautiful woman.
0: Ah, she was. Wasn't she, Red?
2: Yeah. I wonder what makes a charmer like that go crooked, Skipper.
0: Oh, probably ambition, Red. Keeping up with the Joneses.
2: That's a shame, isn't it? What she's wasting behind bars.
0: Well, we don't have to worry with our girl.
2: No, sir, Skipper. Here, to the Queen.
0: To the Scarlet Queen. After you, mate. After you.

0: 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The Catch Scarlet Queen. 5:30 p.m. Wind brisk. 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
14: Afloat with Henry Morgan. After the sacking of Santa Paula, Henry Morgan decides that he will punish Jeffrey Hunter. So has him brought to his cabin. In vain, Jeffrey tries to tell him the truth, but Morgan refuses to believe him until he learns that Spanish ships are waiting for him at the mouth of the river. To discuss means of overcoming this trap, Morgan calls together a meeting of his captains, and they decide to send an abandoned ship with sails fully set, laden with gunpowder and a fuse lit, in amongst the Spaniards. The next morning, Jeffrey, together with Morgan, watch this plan put into operation. The chosen ship bravely sails alone into the midst of the enemy and then explodes, setting fire to the other ships and throwing them into confusion, during which Morgan's fleet sails safely away. Later in the day, Morgan tells Jeffrey that because of certain information he has received, he wishes him to go as his spy to Spanish Cuba.
15: But, Captain Morgan, I...
16: There are no buts. Either you wish to do it or you do not.
15: What is the task I have to perform? What do I have to find out?
16: Have you heard of the city of Panama?
15: Of course.
16: When the mayor of Santa Paula was eagerly giving me information as to how to save himself from further torture, he babbled on about the wealth of Panama. He told me the city is bulging with jewels and gold.
15: But Panama is inaccessible as far as you're concerned, Captain Morgan. To reach Panama, you've got to sail around Cape Horn. Why, it lies across the isthmus on the Pacific side.
16: Yes. The Spaniards think that Panama is safe from roving buccaneers. It's a mistake they make sometimes. They thought Santa Paula was safe from my hands.
15: But it would take months to sail around to Panama. And if the loot's in Panama, why ask me to go to Havana?
16: Well, although the mayor told me quite a lot, it was not sufficient. He told me all he knew. He was only too eager to.
15: But to sail for those months around Cape Horn, it's an impossible task.
16: I have no intention of sailing around Cape Horn. There's a quicker route across the isthmus.
15: You intend going overland to
16: yes.
15: Panama?
16: Yes, why not? I'll train the men to do it and we'll succeed.
15: But the way lies amongst swamp and fever. There's death in every hand and every form.
16: Some will die, but many will return.
15: And what do you want me to do in Havana?
16: The mayor of Santa Paula told me there's a fleet being assembled at Havana. A fleet which will sail round the Horn to Panama to load the treasure and take it back to Spain. I want to know when that fleet leaves Cuba. I want to know when she's well on her way, sailing south. As you said, it'll take some months to sail around the Horn to Panama. And during those months, the Caribbean Sea will be free of Spanish ships. I'll be able to move a faster fleet to the mainland and march across, sack Panama, and return while the Spanish ships are still rounding Cape Horn. Havana must be full of news regarding the sailing date of the fleet. And I want somebody there in Havana who will listen to that news. You speak Spanish? I want you to take the job. Of course, you know what discovery would mean. At their kindest, it would be just death.
15: So you now fully believe my story, Captain Morgan. You trust me once again.
16: I believe it, yes. But upon reaching Port Royal, I'll verify what I believe with Sir Thomas Moffat. If you've lied, I'll know how to deal with you. If you've spoken the truth, you'll be fully recompensed for what I've done to you.
15: Thank you, Captain.
16: And I've told you these plans so as to give you time to think over my proposition. If you decide to accept it, you'll have to leave Port Royal practically immediately upon our arrival.

0: And it's pleased I am, Captain Morgan, to see you return safely. I held grave fears for you after what Hunter told me.
1: I'm relieved to hear from you, Sir Thomas, that Hunter has spoken the truth. I regret very much that I mistrusted him. But after all, the plot was so cunningly made against him, it seemed that he must be guilty. There was never a word or a sign as to where the woman went with my necklet.
0: There hasn't been a sign of her or Kitty. Nor has there been a sign of Dieppe since he deserted from your ship the night you sailed.
1: Well, this is one time that I must cut my losses. The Aztec necklet is evidently not for me. But who knows? One of these days, on one of my raids, that Spanish spy and I may meet. And I think that then she will have regrets.
0: Yes. Well, that is another matter which I have to discuss.
1: What?
0: Your future expeditions. During your absence, Morgan, I've received more pressure from England. Pressure to wipe out buccaneers.
1: I thought you'd already done that by creating me a vice admiral.
0: Oh, that didn't hoodwink them in England. They tell us that raids on the Spanish possessions must cease. I'm sorry, Morgan. The matter's entirely out of my hands. You know I shall be the loser by it, as well as you know.
1: Are you threatening me, Sir Thomas?
0: No. Oh, I'm warning you, Morgan. You once talked of retiring. Perhaps it would be better if you decided now to take up a peaceful life.
1: They wouldn't dare touch me. I'm the most powerful man in the Caribbean. I'll not be dictated to by anybody. I'm Henry Morgan.
0: Well, should you not take my advice, Morgan, I would have to arrest you for piracy.
1: I laugh at you for your threats. You look after governing Jamaica, Sir Thomas, and leave me to take care of the Spaniards.

0: Well, I'm glad, Hunter, that you've decided to accept the task which I offered you. You fully realize what you're doing?
1: I understand, Captain.
0: After hearing your story from Sir Thomas, I could have understood you readily accepting such an assignment had your name not been cleared. But you've got everything to live for now.
1: After what Dietz and the Spanish woman who was masquerading as Antoinette de Lacy did to me, I want to do something back to their race. I'm also keen to go for another reason. I have a strange feeling about Havana.
0: Oh? What is that?
1: Over there I may hear about the woman who was in Port Royal. I might hear of the Aztec necklet. And also I have a strange feeling that someday I'll have a meeting with Dietz. There are several scores I've got to settle with him. I doubt if I will ever find Kitty. But who knows, I may hear word of her. So you see, I have several reasons, Captain Morgan, for going to Havana.
0: Well, don't forget that I'm relying on you to return to give me the information which I so vitally need.
1: I won't be taking any risks. I'm taking the Negro, a hero, with me. I want a companion, and he refuses to be left behind.
0: You have one serious disadvantage. You're so fair, you could never be taken for a Spaniard.
1: I had already thought of that. At the moment, a state of war exists between England and Holland. I intend posing as a Dutch gem merchant who's come to Cuba with an eye to trade.
0: Ooh, an excellent idea.
1: And being supposedly in the jewel business, I am likely to hear more readily the movements of the fleet. I shall give out that I am in the market for buying rare diamonds and rubies. And if the Spaniards are eager for business, they'll willingly tell me the movements of those ships.
0: An excellent plan. I couldn't have thought of a better one myself. Can you and Hero sail tomorrow night?
1: There's nothing to detain me in Port Royal. But have arrangements been made for getting me away from Havana?
0: The ship that you sail on will return at night to the spot where you were put on shore exactly 7 nights after you land. You will have, Hunter, exactly 1 week to get the information. With all those Spanish ships in Havana, Cuba will be a hot spot for a British ship to linger about. The ship cannot wait for you in the vicinity of Cuba for more than 1 week.
1: I see.
0: And should you not be at the appointed place at the appointed time, the ship will sail back to Jamaica without you, believing that you failed in your mission and that your identity has been discovered and that you are lost. So remember, unless you make that appointment and you're still alive, there will be no means of your returning to Jamaica.

0: Looking very lovely, my dear daughter.
1: And my father.
0: I see you are not taking a risk in losing the Aztec necklace again. You wear it nearly all the time.
1: After the fight, I had to get it back. I am not going to chance the losing of it again.
0: Dolores, what is the matter with you these days? You seem to be bored all the time. You no longer go out and mix with the society of Havana. All the time you stay about home.
1: I find Havana dull and stupid. I want again to live an exciting life with danger, like it was in Port Royal.
0: Ah, do not mention those dreadful days to me. I was all the time wondering if you were alive.
1: Oh, but you have so little faith in me. That was living. Oh, and now to come back here to an idle life of social rounds, balls, routs, afternoon tea parties. Oh, bah. Do you not wonder I get tired and sick of it all?
0: Dolores, you should have been a man. What a leader you would have been. What a fighter against the English buccaneers. Ah, when I think of Morgan escaping the trap, which was so carefully set for him, I could have sworn we would have been successful. But no, no. The archfiend himself sent the fireship in amongst our ships and destroyed them. Once more, he is free to roam the seas. In Spain, they have complained to England about those buccaneers. And England promises they will be wiped from the sea. But what happens? Morgan goes on putting his fingers to his nose at us. But someday, someday we will find him. Someday someone will be able to tell us his plans. And the next time we learn them, we must make sure he does not escape. And the last it was to us. Santa Paula destroyed, all our treasures taken. Spanish ships blown up and sunk, and Morgan goes laughing on his way, working hand in hand with the Jamaican governor, Sir Thomas Mutford.
1: Sir Thomas Mutford. My dear Uncle Thomas, as I used to call him. He was so simple to hoodwink. They all were, especially the man, Geoffrey Hunter. Oh, he is dead now, of course. Father, I have just remembered something. What happened to the real Antoinette de Lacy?
0: I had forgotten her. I suppose she is in prison still. I gave orders that she was to be well looked after. And her very existence went from my mind.
1: Her usefulness is over. We have no need of her now. But she was very beautiful. You had better sell her on the slave market. She will fetch a high price.
2: And so once again, Geoffrey Hunter is sailing into the lives of his enemies in Havana. How will he fare on the island of Cuba? Listen to the next episode of Afloat with Henry Morgan.

0: You know how much dogs love fresh meat. 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Moist, meaty, really juicy chunks that look and taste as good as fresh meat. 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Now watch. You can even change the bowls over, and the dogs love it just the same. Give your dog New Hap. It looks and tastes as good as fresh meat.
1: Once upon a time there was an engineer.
2: Choo-choo Charlie was his name, we hear.
1: He had an engine and he sure had fun. He used good and plenty candy to make his train run.
3: Charlie says, love my good and plenty. Charlie says, really rings the bell. Charlie says, love my good and plenty. Don't know any other candy that I love so well.
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6: Up in the sky, look, it's a bird.
3: It's a plane.
6: It's Superman.
5: And now Superman, valiant fighter for truth and justice, mighty champion of the weak and the oppressed, who has appeared on Earth from the outer reaches of the universe with a physical structure never before attained by mortal men. Superman, who is stronger than a locomotive, faster than a speeding bullet, and who walks about among human beings disguised as mild Clark Kent, news reporter for the Daily Planet. When we last saw them, Kent and Lois Lane were at the observatory of Lois's uncle, Dr. Horace Morton, for an interview on the amazingly accurate Morton system of weather forecasting. As soon as they had arrived, they realized something was wrong. Elmer Rogers, Morton's assistant, had started to warn them, but suddenly stopped. Later, a possible connection had appeared between the Morton Observatory and the lonely slopes of Music Mountain and an outbreak of crime in the nearby town. Finally, during a heavy hailstorm, which Dr. Morton had correctly prophesied, Kent and Lois heard a shot. Running to investigate, they discovered Elmer Rogers, the assistant, lying dead on the floor of his room. As our story continues today, a very few seconds have passed. Kent and Lois Lane are bending over the still form of Rogers while the hail beats outside. And Dr. Morton is nowhere to be found.
7: Listen. Mr. Kent, listen, that hailstorm is still going on.
8: Never mind the hailstorm, Miss Lane. I told you not to come down here.
7: I'm sorry. I'll be all right. It's just so sudden. Rogers shot. Who do you think did it and why?
8: Can't tell you that, Miss Lane. But I can tell you how. There's the gun. See? There under the bench. Don't touch it.
7: I won't. What are we going to do?
8: Nothing for the moment. One of the first things I'd like to know is... Listen, is that someone coming?
7: Yes, down the stairs.
8: Must be your uncle.
7: Uncle Horace! Uncle Horace!
9: Horace, my dear, where are you? I declare, I was afraid you'd run off.
8: We're down here, Dr. Morton. Something's happened. Please be ready for a shock.
9: A shock, my boy? What are you talking about? Good heavens.
7: Oh, Uncle Horace.
9: I can't. What's happened? What's the matter with Rogers?
8: I'm sorry, sir. Mr. Rogers has been shot. Killed.
9: Killed? Elmer Rogers? Why, that's not possible. It can't be. Great heavens. How did he do it?
7: How did he do it? Uncle Horace, you mean you think he did it himself?
9: My dear Lois, what else? Yes, and there's the gun he used to do it with, too. See, right here.
8: Don't pick it up, Dr. Morton. Please, let it alone.
9: Don't pick it up? But nonsense, my boy. How am I going to look at it if I don't pick it up? Hey, look. Look, see for yourself.
8: All right. Damage is done now.
9: What's he talking about? What damage?
7: Uncle, if there were fingerprints on the gun, you'd spoil them by picking it up.
9: Fingerprints? Oh, bless my soul.
7: Clark, what are you going to do now?
8: Notify the police. That's all there is to do. And the quicker the better. Would you mind phoning them, Dr. Morton?
9: Police? Phone? Why, certainly.
8: Just tell them Mr. Rogers has been killed and ask them to get here as soon as they can.
9: But look here, Kent. Must we have the police? Do you think it's really necessary?
7: Why, Uncle, of course it's necessary. Please hurry and telephone.
8: I'm sorry, Dr. Morton. There's no way out. The telephone's upstairs, isn't it?
9: All right. If you think it's the thing to do. Oh, poor Rogers.
8: Poor fellow. What do you make of that?
7: Mr. Kent, I don't understand. He ought to be all broken up. Rogers has been with him for years, but he isn't broken up. He's quite calm.
8: Isn't he? I don't like to say it, Miss Lane, but he acts like a man who's trying to be broken up.
7: What do you mean?
8: I think you know. You and I, the doctor, and Elmer Rogers are the only four people on Music Mountain. That is, so far as we know. If Elmer Rogers was killed, one of us killed him.
7: Oh, no, Uncle Horace couldn't have done it.
8: Your uncle was out of the room when we heard the shot. Where was he, and what was he doing? And he was pretty cute about picking up the gun, too.
7: What do you mean?
8: I mean, if there were two sets of prints on that gun, Roger's and somebody else's, and that somebody else happened to be Horace Morton, well, he's got a perfectly legitimate explanation now. The prints got on the gun when he picked it up.
7: Clark, it's not so. I don't believe it. And anyway, how do you know Rogers didn't do it himself? You remember how strangely he acted when we got

0: No. The prints got on the gun when he picked it up.
1: Clark, it's not so. I don't believe it. And anyway, how do you know Rogers didn't do it himself? You remember how strangely he acted when we got here.
0: Not strangely. Frightened, Miss Lane. And frightened of what? Why did he stop talking? Because he saw Dr. Morton coming.
1: Here he comes again.
2: My dear Kent, most unfortunate. But we can't get the police. We can't get anyone.
0: Oh, what's the matter?
2: Apparently the storm has broken down the wires. Sharp but severe.
0: What? You mean the line's dead? You can't get the operator?
2: Believe me, I can't get a soul.
1: Mr. Kent, there's only one thing to do. You've got to go down the mountain to New Birmingham while Uncle Horace and I stay here at the observatory.
0: Leave you here?
1: You must. I don't mind. I'll be all right.
2: Well, she's right, my boy. That is, if you feel you must go at all.
1: Go ahead, Mr. Kent. Take the car and go down and bring back the police. We'll stay right here while you're gone.
0: Well, all right. But don't take chances. Keep your eyes open, Miss Lane, and be careful.
1: Hurry, Mr. Kent. Uncle Horace will look after me, won't you, Uncle?
2: Bless my soul. Certainly, certainly. Of course,
0: very well, I'll go. Out this door right here. Leads to the road, doesn't it?
2: Yes. Where's your car?
0: Down around the turn. We walked the last few steps. Hello, the storm stopped. Still foggy, though, but the hail's gone.
1: Hurry. Hurry down and hurry back.
0: I hate to do it. She's probably safe enough. If he did kill Rogers, he wouldn't dare do anything to his own niece. That would pin it on him for keeps. I think I can make better time to New Birmingham as Superman. Get down and back faster than they imagine. All right, this ought to do it. Up we go. Up and faster. Faster. Down the mountain like a bullet. Out. Out and away.
3: Flashing through the night air, red tape streaming in the wind, Superman streaks down the mountain and out over the streets of New Birmingham, searching for police headquarters. But suddenly he sees lights, crowds, hears shouts, desperate calls, police lines fighting to keep back a frenzied mob. Down he sweeps, and down!
4: What's that? Looks like something's happened at the bank. And if I want police, this is where I'll find them. I'll duck down into that alley and come out again as Clark Kent. Down! Down! There. Don't think anybody's seen me. What in thunder's going on? Well, I'll soon know. Just as quick as I can get hold of an officer.
0: Ah. There's a police sergeant right now. Hey there, sergeant! Sergeant!
5: Out of the way, young fella, out of the way. Can't stop now. Get back.
0: Officer, listen. There's been a murder up on Music Mountain. I've just come down.
5: Well, what's that?
0: I say there's been a murder on Music Mountain in Dr. Morton's observatory.
5: Well, who is it? Quick!
0: Morton's assistant, Elmer Rogers.
5: Wait, you say he's dead?
0: Shot through the heart.
5: Well, if he's dead, it'll have to wait, though. If we don't work fast, there'll be three men dead right here in town.
0: Why, what's happened? I'm a reporter.
5: Oh, a reporter. Okay. Well, there was a divil of a big hailstorm, yes. And right in the middle of it, a gang tapped the bank.
0: What? A gang held up the bank during that storm?
5: Yeah. They held up the bank, got away clean, and left three special officers in the vault, locked in with the time lock.
0: What? Three men locked in a vault? Officer, how long have they been there?
5: I don't know. Maybe half an hour, maybe less. And they'll suffocate if they ain't out of there pretty quick. And the time lock's set for tomorrow morning.
0: What?
5: We can't do a thing. We can't use dynamite. They'll die, every last one of them.
0: Sergeant, that vault, where is it?
5: What's it to you? You can't do anything.
0: Where is it? I've got to know.
5: Right over yonder, under the main part of the bank. Hey, where are you going? Hey, what about that murder? Hey!
0: Can't stop now.
4: This is more important. A bank hold up during that hailstorm, eh? I wonder if that had anything to do with what Rogers wanted to tell us. And that note Lois found. I'll have to go into that later. Right now, my job is getting into that vault. Back to that alley, quick. Dynamite may not be able to reach that vault, but I think Superman can. Ah, here we are. Down. Down. Now then, it ought to be right under here. 10 feet of earth, 3 feet of steel and concrete. Well, here goes.
3: Hidden in the darkness of the alley, Superman applies his terrific strength to tearing into the earth above the vault. Muscles of steel, hands and fingers like steel talons ripped through earth and stone. Dust and debris rise in a whirling cloud, and suddenly, Superman finds himself at the face of the vault.
4: Now then, sheet steel and reinforced concrete. Now! Almost in. Oh, I can hear them gasping. Once more. Ah, made it. Into the vault. There they are, out cold, dying from suffocation. The fresh air will fix that. Now what? Well, I could take them out the way I came in, of course. But there's a crowd in the bank. I think it would be simpler to knock

0: the door of the vault out. All I have to do, really, is grab hold of the edges and heave. Locks are giving way. I bet they'll be surprised out there. Hope they have the sense to stand back. Here goes. Once more, and we do it.
1: Hey! What's happened? What's going on? Who's that guy? Where'd he come from? Hey!
0: Sorry, gentlemen. Can't stay. Got business elsewhere. Now, back the way I came in. Out to the alley. Out, out, and away! They'll talk about that forever, but they won't connect it with Clark Kent, and that's all that matters. Now, back to the observatory in Lois. Up we go. Out of the alley. This does it. Away! Up, up, faster, and away!
2: Back up the mountain goes the winging shape, while in the streets of New Birmingham, stunned crowds sway and cluster about the bank, watching the prisoners in the vault come out as men rescued from the dead. Police organize for a hurried trip to Morton Observatory, but Superman is there far ahead of them, sweeping down out of the darkness to the doorway before the house.
0: There we are. Hope Lois is all right. Down we go. Down, down. Now, up to the door. And then back to Clark Kent.
3: Miss Lane! Miss Lane, it's me! It's Clark Kent! I'm back! Open the door! That's peculiar. Great Scott, I hope... Why, the door isn't even locked. It's open. Where are they? Lois! Lois! Dr. Morton, where are you? Dr. Morton! Great heavens, they're not here. What could have happened? The place is empty, deserted. Lois! Lois Lane! Lois! Lois! Lois!
2: Mystery piling on mystery. Kent returns to find the observatory empty and deserted. Where are Lois and Horace Morton? Who killed Elmer Rogers? And what sinister connection is fast taking form between the Morton weather forecasts and the dark forces of the underworld? Tune in and follow the story of Superman. And remember, be sure to tune in the next thrilling installment of the amazing transcription feature, Superman.
4: Up in the sky, look! It's a bird!
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6: Spy catcher. A series of true stories of the unceasing search for enemy spies in wartime. Based on the memoirs of Lieutenant Colonel Oreste Pinto of the Allied Counterintelligence Service. This week's story is entitled Friend or Foe. The part of Colonel Pinto is played by Bernard Archer.
7: In counterintelligence, an investigator is seldom aware of the potential spy until he's come to grips with him, until he's found the flaw in his story or the unexplained and suspect article among his belongings. In my long experience of interrogating escapers and suspects, there was one exception, an exception that provided the most fascinating and most difficult case I've ever tackled. A boatload of escapers had just arrived from Holland, 11 young men, and they'd had a lucky escape. I was questioning one of them, Jan Walhorst. He was a well-built young man of 25. And he impressed me as being honest and reliable. Valhorn, you say you know this man's name?
8: Yes, sir. We all know it.
7: What is it?
8: His name is Polhoff, sir. Anton Polhoff.
7: You were concerned in 2 escapes arranged by him, an unsuccessful one and this present one.
8: Yes, sir.
7: Well, tell me about the unsuccessful one. All you can remember about it. How long had he been planning it?
8: About a month, I think, sir. From about Christmas. There were 14 of us to get away. We were told that the boat would be leaving from the Handbosse Zee Vering.
7: When?
8: Well, the 1st of February, sir. Polhoff met us in Rotterdam and drove us there.
7: In this German car?
8: Yes, sir. It was a big German car, an open car. He took us there in 2 lots, and we got away that night.
7: Had you any trouble in getting away?
8: No, sir. It seemed quite easy. But we were only 2 hours out when we ran into bad weather, real bad weather, a nor'wester. And by morning, we were back on the shore. It was a bit of a shamble, sir.
7: What did you do?
8: There's nothing we could do but abandon the boat and make a run for it. It was daylight by then, and the German coast guards had spotted us coming in. There was a bit of a chase, and we were rounded up.
7: And what happened then?
8: We were taken into the town and questioned.
7: By whom?
8: The local Gestapo.
7: Were they rough on you?
8: Yes, sir, at first. One of our lads broke down and told them that Polhoff had arranged the escape.
7: Who broke down?
8: A lad called Van Geering, sir. He's only 16.
7: Is he on the present escape with you?
8: No, sir.
7: And you're sure he named Polhoff?
8: Oh, yes, sir. And he told them that Polhoff worked at the food office.
7: What happened then?
8: Next day, we were all released.
7: And what happened to Polhoff?
8: Well, nothing, sir. I went to see him when I was free, and he didn't seem worried at all. He said he'd find another boat and arrange another escape. He asked if I'd like to try again.
7: And you said yes. Did you still trust him?
8: He did arrange another escape, sir. Here I am. And there are 10 others with me.
7: But if I told you that there was another escape of his that went wrong and the Germans took no action, would you still trust him?
8: Yes, sir. Yes, I think I would. I don't like him, but I trust him. He's a strange lad.
7: Tell me about him.
8: He was at university when the war began. He's very clever. They say he passed all his law examinations when he was only 17.
7: What age is he now?
8: About 21.
7: This job he has at the food office. Do you know what it is?
8: He's second in charge of food distribution for the whole of Rotterdam, sir.
7: Oh? That's an appointment under the Germans, isn't it?
8: Yes. That's why he has this German car. It's an official car for his job.
7: And he uses it for these escapes. He uses it openly.
8: Yes, sir.
7: You know him well?
8: No, sir, not really. After that first try, when we were caught and then waiting for this chance, I got to know him a bit.
7: And you don't like him?
8: No, sir.
7: Do any of the others like him?
8: No, sir.
7: Why don't you like him?
8: I don't know, sir. I suppose I should like him after what he's done for me, but it's his way of doing things, the way he treats us. You must do exactly what he tells you. Everybody has to. And then he insisted on driving us about in this German car. Well, we thought it was a bit risky. But you mustn't question him.
7: Hmm. Can you tell me anything else about him?
8: Not very much, sir. But he'll be coming over himself on the next escape.
7: He tell you this?
8: Yes, sir. He was going to come this time, but he changed his mind. He said he'd come on the next...
7: Thank you, Valhorn. I think that'll be all. Now, you'll remain in detention and tell your friend. You understand?
8: Yes, sir. Thank you, sir.
9: This way.
7: Oh, send in Captain Lagos, please. Come in, Captain. Escape boat from Holland. How many of the escapers have you seen?
10: Some of them, sir. They're being interpreted. The statements here. Vitterkirk, Drieberg, and Van Doorn.
7: Well, I'll take them. I want to see all the statements that have been taken, and I want to see all the 11 men. Well, the other 10. I've just seen Valhorn. And I want you to keep your eyes open for the arrival, it may be quite soon, of a young man named Anton Poelhoff.
10: Yes, sir. He arranged this escape.
7: Yes, he's arranged several escapes in the past 2 years. Yes, and here's his file. Let's see. Through 1942-1943, he's sent us 6 escape boats. Today's makes 7. And an unsuccessful one makes 8. He sent us 8 escape boats in 2 years. 2 were unsuccessful. 6 got through. In all, he sent us 87 people.
10: Hmm, that must be a record for one man. He works on his own, doesn't he?
7: Yes. Now, where's the statement of the first unsuccessful one? But it's very likely he'll arrive under his own name, but we have several descriptions of him. He's age 21, height 5'6", slim, black hair. I expect he'll arrive within the next month. I want him brought here immediately.
10: Right, sir.
7: Well, my guess had been right. It was in May, and just 3 weeks before D-Day, when I heard that Anton Poelhoff had arrived in England.
10: I have the papers now, sir. There seems to have been some delay. Poelhoff arrived in England a week ago. His boat was picked up by a naval patrol last Thursday, and they've been screened by British intelligence. Here's the report.
7: Oh, thank you. There were 8 in the party.
10: Yes, sir.
7: He seems to have made a good impression.
10: Yes, sir.
7: Where is he?
10: We have him outside, sir.
7: All right, show him in. Come in. Thank you, Captain. Are you Anton Poelhoff?
11: Yes, sir.
7: Please sit down.
11: Thank you.
7: Now, I see you've been screened by British intelligence, and you seem to have made a good impression. But I want to be quite frank with you and tell you that the stories I have heard about you have not made a good impression on me.
11: Mm-hmm. Why, sir?
7: Well, I've been awaiting your arrival, Poelhoff, because there are several things I've heard about you that I find difficult to understand. Now, I propose to ask you some questions, and I want you to give me your answers.
11: Yes, sir.
7: Now, the first one. You're a very young man. In German eyes, you're not even one of their precious Aryans. Why have the Germans favored you and promoted you to a very high position in Holland, charge of all food distribution in Rotterdam? And why do the Germans give you an official car to run around in?
11: I can answer that, sir. In the first place, I work very hard. I also have a gift for administration. After the bombing of Rotterdam, the whole distribution system was in a mess. I think I can say without boasting, sir, that I helped to put it straight for the good of the Dutch people. And if one must work under the Germans, one should try for a position of authority. But you are wrong, sir, if you think the Germans promoted me. No, sir. It was my chief, Mr. Van Gelder, the head of the food office. He knew I was organizing, and he promoted me so that I should have the authority and the freedom to carry on my work.
7: Very well, let's accept that for the moment. Now, the second question. You helped 87 men to escape. If a man saves my life, I have every reason to be grateful to him. Yet the men whose lives you saved tell me they dislike you, that they were doubtful of your motives in helping them, suspicious of the way you planned your escapes.
11: Did they turn this?
7: Yes.
11: Then I should have thought, sir, that you could have given me the answer easily enough. Student of human nature. Isn't it natural for people to be sensitive about those who help them? Besides, I know that my manner is aloof towards people of my own age. I just can't help it. They think I'm being superior. It's only because I look younger than my age and I have authority. Some people are very sensitive about that, especially when the danger is over.
7: One of the reasons why they disliked you was the way you went about your escape work. Well, it was dangerous enough by all accounts. But why did you insist on parading the escapers around the city, amongst the Germans, in an open car for everyone to see? An official German car.
11: Was that really such a risk, sir? I think it would have been more dangerous to have been secretive about it. Besides, I had the use of the car. I had the papers to prove it. And the Germans never questioned it. They never thought of looking in one of their own official cars. And it was an open car. You couldn't hide anything in it. And besides, sir, it made the Germans seem so stupid when we drove past.
7: Very well. Let's say it gave you a feeling of having your own back. Now let's deal with the purpose of the escapes you were planning. You sent us 87 men, all of them loyal young Dutchmen. Since you were able, as you're telling me, to arrange successful escapes with such impunity, since you were in such a favored position for planning them, why didn't you ever send us some really important people?
11: Such as, sir?
7: Well, you must have known that there were highly experienced and senior officers waiting to escape, that there were resistance leaders wanting to come here for briefings. Also, some of our leading politicians who could have been of service to our free government here in London.
11: I don't agree with you, sir, that politicians are important. They talk a lot and they're always having intrigues. Do you think a politician is really important in exile? I am young, sir, and I think that young people are important. I sent you university students and I sent you trained airmen from the disbanded Air Force.
7: Yes, I know you did. And I appreciate your feelings for your own kind. But you were running an escape route. Why didn't you send us some of the people for whom the Germans were searching?
11: Right, sir. If I had got in touch with the politicians you mentioned, or the resistance leaders, would they have taken orders from me? Would they have done as I told them? Could I possibly have driven them in my car? No, sir. My way worked for 2 years because I chose the people I knew, young people, who would do what I told them. And, of course, some of them didn't like me because I insisted on being in command. Maybe it was amateurish, sir, but it was successful.
7: Very well. Now answer this one. One of your escape boats left the Hondbossche Zeewering on the north coast of Holland. You remember?
11: Yes, sir. At the end of February.
7: Yes, it struck bad weather, and in the morning, in daylight, it was driven ashore and the escapers were arrested. They were questioned by the Gestapo, and one of them gave your name as the organizer. Not only did he give the Gestapo your name, but also your official position at the food office. The Gestapo later released the men. Did the Gestapo ever call on you?
11: No, sir.
7: Can you tell me why?
11: No, sir, I can't. Your guess would be as good as mine.
7: Well, my guess is this, that the German sentries thought they'd captured some genuine escapers, resistance people, and so did the local Gestapo. They thought that until your name was mentioned and checked. Then they discovered it was one of the escapes that the German security police had agreed to turn a blind eye to. So they released the men and didn't trouble you.
11: That would certainly be a good theory, sir, if I happened to be friendly with the Germans. But I am not, and I never have been.
7: Very well, let's deal with your own escape. You left Holland last Wednesday night in a small boat.
11: Yes, sir.
7: As you left, you were challenged by a German guardship lying at the mouth of the river.
11: Yes.
7: It called on you to heave to for inspection, but you ignored the signal.
11: Yes.
7: It then fired a warning shot across your bows, but you still sailed on.
11: Yes, sir.
7: Do you agree that by all the rules of war, it should then have A, sunk you for ignoring the order, or B, overhauled you and captured you?
11: Yes, sir.
7: What did it do?
11: Nothing. We just sailed on and it let us go.
7: Why?
11: I don't know. Coincidence? Luck? Slack crew? Why, I just don't know. Not all Germans are as efficient as they're made out, sir. But I know what you're thinking. That this was a put-up job, and the Germans had been told to let us go. You think I'm a German agent.
7: Well, are you surprised that I should think so?
11: No, sir. But on reflection, yes, sir. Will you let me say this, sir? It may sound like boasting, but you force me to say it. I know I am much more intelligent than many of the people around me. And I have my own way of doing things. My ways have been successful, but they have not been liked by older people or by people who have been trained in these things. I can't help being what I am, but I think that that is why you are suspicious of me. Because, like the others, you don't like me.
7: I didn't say I disliked you. I said that I found many of the facts about you inexplicable, and I'm asking for your answers. There is another question. In your statement, you say that you came here to be trained by us and returned to occupy Holland.
11: Yes, sir. That is what I want to talk about.
7: Why do you wish to go back?
11: To fight against the Germans. Even to me, sir, it is clear that the Second Front cannot be far away.
7: And how do you propose that we return you to Holland?
11: I understand you dropped agents by parachute.
7: Hmm.
11: It was my plan, sir, to be dropped by night and to work undercover. I already have a house to go to and a group of young men who will hide me. I could then carry out the instructions you gave me and direct the activities of the group. I am a good organizer, sir, and a good planner. I learn quickly.
7: Whatever you happen to be, Poelhoff, you won't be sent back to Holland. I'll see to that. You're not going back.
11: I see, sir.
9: This way, please.
7: This was one of the most difficult cases I had tackled. D-Day was coming nearer. I had doubts, but no proof. Poelhoff had answered every question I'd set for him. When I made my report to the Minister of Justice, I made this clear. I appended the questions and the answers. I recommended that Poelhoff, who was very intelligent and evidently a good organizer, should be given some job in the government service, but that he should not be given access to secret papers, and he must not be allowed out of England until the war was over. My recommendation was accepted, and a ban was placed on his movements. For almost a year, I forgot about Anton Poelhoff. Then, after D-Day, I moved to the continent, and in April 1945, my headquarters were in the Dutch town of Breda. The Germans were retreating eastwards, and at Enschede, on the edge of the battle, we discovered a German counterintelligence headquarters in which the records were still intact. Captain Lagos and I immediately began sorting through them to see if there was anything of importance.
12: Colonel?
7: Hmm? What is it?
12: I found your name on the Gestapo files. Colonel Oreste Pinto, head of the technical side, Dutch Security Forces. And they've got your code name, too. Quite a lot about you.
7: What file is that?
12: Statement and full confession of the agent Anton Poelhoff. Code name Bobby, made on March the 22nd at Old Room.
7: Let me see it.
12: You said he wasn't to be allowed back in Holland, sir.
7: I did.
12: What happened, sir? What went wrong?
7: Somebody slipped up. According to this, Poelhoff was enlisted into the American forces after we left. Of all things, enlisted into the OSS, trained by them, and dropped by parachute in Holland.
12: Oh, it didn't take him long to sing.
7: No, and he sung to some purpose. The full details of the organization of the American OSS, their training methods, code names, duties of all the senior officers he met, exact instructions given him for his mission in Holland, organization of Dutch security forces, details of his interrogation by me, 7 closely packed pages of top secret information. He said he'd learn quickly. Also claims, correctly, to be the first Dutch citizen to be commissioned into the OSS. That's quite an achievement for our little friend.
10: Yes.
7: And listen to this. This information given freely and without recourse to pressure.
10: They mean torture, sir.
7: I don't care what they mean. It was given freely. And it's accurate. All of it.
10: After all that, sir, where do you think you'll be? In Germany?
7: I don't know. Wherever he is, I want to meet him again. Have his description sent to every screening camp in Holland.
10: Right, sir.
7: A month later, in May, the whole of northern Holland was in Allied hands. And I learned that in one of the prison cages was the young man, Anton Poelhoff. I lost no time in seeking him out.
13: Colonel Pinto.
7: Good morning, Major.
13: We have Poelhoff waiting for you. He's in this room.
7: Oh, thank you. And mount a guard on the door, please.
13: Yes, sir.
7: Well, Poelhoff?
11: Yes, sir.
7: Sit down. Last time we met, you had some very ready answers to my questions. This time, I don't think you'll find it quite so easy.
11: No, sir.
7: No. When we last met, when you'd just come from Holland, I placed an embargo on your movements, an official restriction. You knew that?
11: Yes, sir.
7: When you were approached by the Americans, the OSS, why didn't you inform our security of that fact?
11: The OSS instructed me not to inform them, sir, nor to inform the British. I learned that OSS works on its own, sir.
7: So it seems. Did you inform the OSS of the restriction?
11: No, sir.
7: Why not?
11: I knew you were wrong, sir, and I wanted to be in the war.
7: You knew I was wrong. You know what this is?
11: No, sir.
7: Perhaps now you'll change your tune. This is a copy of the full statement you made to the Germans at Ulrum.
11: Yes, sir.
7: The information given freely and without recourse to pressure.
11: Yes, sir.
7: When did your friends of the OSS return you to Holland?
11: On the night of November the 10th, sir. I was dropped by parachute in the province of Groningen.
7: Your mission?
11: To form an espionage group and to send to OSS headquarters news of German formations and movements and the effect of American daylight bombing of the area. I told you I had friends in the north of Holland, and I told you I had a house to go to and that I wanted...
7: You managed to get back to Holland in November, Poelhoff. And within 3 months, you're sitting with the Germans in a room, giving them this information. Not the local information they would have expected from a captured officer, but all the information about the Americans and the British and our own forces that you were able to learn in England. Well, Poelhoff? Or should I call you by your code name, Bobby?
11: You should call me Captain Poelhoff, sir. I'm a captain in the OSS.
7: For how long?
11: To return to your main question, sir... May I answer it by asking two of my own?
7: Oh, the war's almost over. I've all the time in the world for you. Ask.
11: I know that I gave the Germans a great deal of information, and all of it accurate information. But you know that it would have been foolish of me in the circumstances...
7: What circumstances?
11: I had been betrayed, sir, and captured by the Germans.
7: Go on.
11: I was saying that you know it would have been foolish of me in the circumstances to have told them lies. They can check. But can you point out any information in that document that was of use to them?
7: There's a great deal of information.
11: The Germans were in retreat, sir. What real use was it to them to know what happened in London months before, or where your headquarters were? You were no longer there.
7: That's hard to the point. You reminded me that you're now an officer. You give the enemy your name, rank, and number. Nothing else.
11: Sir, I was behind the enemy lines, and my mission was to form and run a spy group. Before I left London, I was given the names and addresses of resistance contacts. If I had been stupid enough to say nothing, the Germans would have tortured me for those names. You know that. Look through my statement. Did I betray any one of my people? Any single one? Yet I know all their names. I can take you to them now. Everyone is still alive. When I was betrayed, they went to ground. And they are still alive. Is that being a traitor? I pretended to the Germans that I was important, that I knew secrets, that I was working on my own. Each day I gave them some information. They knew most of it. They checked it and found that I was telling the truth. They took their time with me. I paid them for 10 days. By then, my group was safe. What would you have done? If I was a traitor or double agent, wouldn't I have betrayed my group? Did I? I know I'm not a professional soldier or well-trained like you. I can only do it the way I know. But I have done my best. And I have never let my friends down.
7: Yes, I believe your story, Polhoff. But you've been unorthodox. And in war, the unorthodox is suspect. Well, it's my job to be suspicious. This time, I'm satisfied. I'm sorry I've caused you so much trouble. But it's nothing to the trouble you've caused me. I'll see that you're released from this camp. I'd like you to come to my headquarters at Breda.
11: Thank you, sir.
7: You know, Polhoff, in your kind of war, there are no medals. And very little thanks. Anton Polhoff had proved that he was a friend. He'd been a first-class agent. Untrained, he'd worked by instinct, and somehow his instinct had been right. He'd fought a lonely war and received no recognition. I tried, later, to put that right.

0: You've been listening to Spycatcher with Bernard Archard as Colonel Oreste Pinto. The script was written by Robert Bauer and the program produced for the BBC.
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2: 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Stories of the hunter and the hunted, from the annals of history, from the world of adventure fiction, from yesterday's headlines. Tonight's story is Cornell Woolrich's exciting tale of suspicion and murder, You Take Ballistics. And tonight's hunter is the star of stage and screen, Victor Jory.
3: I am a hunter, in a manner of speaking. My name is Harvey, Inspector of Scotland Yard. The hunted man acts very much like the hunted beast. In the case of Clarence Coleman, for example, the hunt was in the stalking phase. This was no chase yet. I knew where the murderer was hiding, and I was waiting for him to run. Only he wasn't exactly hiding, nor did he seem inclined to run, and the waiting had become tedious. By this time of night, rather late, I walked down towards the building on the opposite side of the street, like I had a dozen times before during the day. This time I had to count the doorways. I knew that Sergeant Cass was on watch, in the 10th one from the corner. I knew he was there, but I also knew I'd never see him. It was too dark, and Cass knew his job too well. Has he made any moves yet?
4: Oh, it's you, sir. No, sir. Not a move.
3: How about the rear?
4: No, sir. Peters is covering that. He'd warn us. Anyway, I'm sure he's still up there. Every now and then you can see his shadow against the blind. There. See? What shall we do, Inspector? It's my guess he's not going to run for it. I think he's set for the night. Shall we stay here like this?
3: No. This isn't getting us anywhere. We better take him in now. Come on up with me. We'll see what we've got.
4: Yes, sir. Oh, it's good to stretch. My knees were beginning to give way, sir.
3: Yes, I know. I've had my share of stakeouts myself. Yeah, fortunately, it's warm tonight. That's a help.
4: That's always a help. You know what I think, Inspector?
3: What?
4: I think the chap's waiting for something.
3: Or for someone.
4: Like who?
3: Us.
4: He's a brainy chap, eh?
3: Clever. Very clever. I don't like it.
5: Yes, sir, gentlemen.
3: Coleman, Clarence Coleman. Take us up, please.
5: Yes, sir.
3: This has been a hot day. I need a shave.
4: It's not very noticeable, sir.
3: How long has he been living here?
5: Who?
3: Coleman.
5: Oh, him. About 2 years, I'd say.
3: Uh-huh.
5: Second door to your left.
3: Thank you. We know the way. What a hole.
4: Inspector, shall I,
3: What? Oh, no. I don't believe he'll give us any trouble. He's much too sharp for that. Are you Clarence Coleman?
6: That's right.
3: And we're from Scotland Yard.
6: You don't say. Do you want to come in, or do you just want to talk to me out here?
3: We want to talk to you at the Yard. But first, we want to come in.
6: Come right in. Nobody's stopping you.
3: Look around, Cass.
7: Yes, sir.
6: I suppose you have a search warrant.
3: I suppose you've got a witness to say we don't.
6: Go ahead, look. I just want you to know I'm not so dumb, that's all.
3: Oh, we're not underestimating you. You're clever enough.
6: I was doing a crossword puzzle. You don't mind, do you?
3: Now, go ahead.
6: I wanted to get that one down before I forget.
3: You find it, Cass?
7: No, sir.
3: You own a gun?
7: Me? Why, yes.
3: Well, where is it?
6: Tell him to look in the bottom drawer of the chest in there under my winter underwear.
3: You hear that, Cass?
7: Yes, sir.
6: I got a permit for it, too.
3: You fired it recently?
6: That's right, I fired it recently.
7: Here it is, Inspector.
6: Careful you don't rub off any fingerprints.
3: I told you he was clever.
4: Maybe too clever.
3: Ah, 38. That's one shell gone.
6: Only last night. Why should I lie to you? You're going to give me the nitrate test as soon as you get me to the yard anyway.
3: Only last night. Right into Edmund Lombard's body.
6: Wrong. Into the floor here.
3: Yeah, you've got all the answers, haven't you?
6: I only know what I know. Can't do better than that for my own brother.
4: If you fire the gun into the floor, where's the hole?
6: You see that little scatter rug? Just kick it aside. Mm. See it? Mm. I can do better than a hole. If you dig in with your penknife, you can probably get a slug.
3: Mm. What are you doing that for, Cass? Our friend here's probably pulling your leg.
7: Maybe. But we better have the slug just the same, Inspector.
3: All right. You, Coleman. Yeah? Take your hands out of your pockets and get your favorite hat and start moving towards the door. You're coming with us.
6: I'm hopping, Inspector. I'm hopping.
3: Get it, Cass?
7: Yes, sir. 38, all right.
6: All ready. Am I under arrest?
3: If you must have a name for it, no, not yet. You're just a guest of Scotland Yard for the rest of the night.
6: I hope the bed's comfortable.
3: Take him down the stairs, Cass. I want to talk to our lift friend here for a bit.
7: Right, Inspector. Come along, you.
5: Step right in, sir.
3: Thank you. Tell me, did a gun go off anywhere in this building last night?
5: A gun?
3: Hmm?
5: Now, let me see. Yes, I believe it is dead.
3: Whose? Coleman's?
5: Now, Mr. Coleman's. The people downstairs complained, so I went up. He fired it into the floor. By mistake, he said. He was quite alarmed. Hmm. Is anything the matter?
3: Oh, I would say so. Just a little thing called murder.

Yes, murder. The motive for the manhunt. The hunted man, whom you've just met, is not only inspired by the instinct for self-preservation, but also by an evil desire to outwit the law. And these two forces bring out in him not only every wile of the desperate primitive beast, but also every trick of the fertile human brain. The hunter, then, has his work cut out for him. We continue the chase now as Victor Jory, in the role of Inspector Harvey of Scotland Yard, the hunter, matches wits with Clarence Coleman, the hunted, in this first of the new CBS series, The Hunters.

0: I've been a member of Scotland Yard for some years now, and I've brought in my share of criminals, big and small. Yet I never made an arrest that looked better, that I liked less, than this slippery chap Coleman. I had everything. I had to make the arrest, and yet I knew it was going to turn sour the moment I walked into his flat. And a sour murder charge is something an old hand like me doesn't care for. We didn't take him down to the yard. Instead, we took him to a police station in the West End. And we didn't charge him. We simply left him in the back room to stew a bit. Chief Inspector Lethinger, my superior, arrived there about 10 minutes later.
1: You brought him in, Harvey?
0: Yes, sir. He's in back. Here's his gun. It claims it went off on the floor last night by mistake.
1: And he beat us to the paraffin test, huh?
0: Huh?
1: Well, he could have arranged it that way after he killed Lombard.
0: He could have.
2: Here's a slug, sir.
1: 38. Suppose you turn those over to ballistics.
2: Yes, sir.
0: Any report on the one they dug out of Lombard's body?
1: Probably on its way now. Who are those two champs?
0: The night lift operator who took him up to Lombard's apartment, and the night attendant at a small sandwich shop half a block away.
1: They recognize him?
0: Positive.
1: Then let's go to work. Sergeant?
3: Yes, sir.
1: We'll want to surprise him with these witnesses. So one buzz, send in the lift man. Two buzzes, the other champ.
3: Yes, sir.
0: You think he'll break, sir?
1: Do you?
0: No. All right, Coleman. Sit over there.
4: All right, huh?
0: Perhaps we better put the light on him, O'Farrell.
5: Yes, sir.
1: All right, Coleman. Suppose you tell us what you did last night.
4: Beginning when?
0: When you left your flat.
4: Well, I went out about 9 o'clock and I walked over to the Edgware Road. There's a tobacconist there. I made a phone call.
1: To whom?
4: To Edmund Lombard.
1: So you did contact Lombard?
4: Why, certainly. Did I say different?
1: Go ahead.
4: Well, now, do you know what business Lombard was in?
1: Suppose you tell us.
4: I don't mind. He collected bets on the horses. Only the long shots he wouldn't turn in. They never come in anyway, so who knows the difference? Only this one time I received a tip on a filly that did come in at 20-1. Lombard couldn't pay off and he disappeared. I just caught up with him last night. On the phone, I told him I want my money and I told him to meet me in an hour.
0: Did he meet you?
4: I didn't give him a chance. I went up to his place.
1: You went up to his place?
4: That's right. There's no use for me to lie. I know you got witnesses to place me there.
1: So you did go up to his place?
4: Yeah, he was already packing. He was getting ready to run away again. He kind of laughed and said, you can't blame a chap for trying. And I says, I want my money. Okay, he says, you win. And he asked me for a receipt, so I can't come at him again. Fair enough, so I write one out for him on the hotel station.
1: Go on. Let's hear how good you can make it.
4: Well, that's all. He starts to unpack, thinking he might just as well stay where he was now. And I left.
1: So that's how it was. But are you sure you didn't leave out anything?
4: No, I...
1: Why did you leave out the fact that you killed him?
4: Because it belongs out, because I didn't.
0: You didn't have a gun with you when you went up there.
4: You can bet your last shilling I did.
1: Then why did you take a gun if you didn't plan to shoot him?
4: So he wouldn't pull one on me. You think a chap like Eddie Lombard is going to cough up 500 quid just like that unless he has to?
1: Well, don't you lie to us. When we bring you in here, we want the truth. You shot him first and collected your money afterwards.
4: No.
1: And then you wrote out your receipt to a dead man.
4: No.
1: That's how it happened, isn't it? Answer me.
4: No.
1: Isn't it?
4: No.
1: Cass.
3: Yes, sir?
1: Never mind those witnesses. We won't need them. Come in here and give us a hand.
3: Yes, sir.
1: All right, now bring him out of it. Seems to have a rather delicate constitution.
3: Come on. Come on, you. Get up there. That's better.
1: Why did you tell the night man that Lombard was staying and not bother to bother about his luggage?
4: Because I was afraid he'd go up there. Lombard might think it was me again. Take a shot at him.
0: Because he was dead in there and you wanted to get clear of the building before he was found.
4: If I did, I didn't go very far. I stayed in the sandwich shop down the street for 15 or 20 minutes afterwards.
0: What did you do with the money you took from him after you killed him?
4: The money he gave me? I put it in the bank first thing this morning.
1: Take over, Cass. Come on, Harvey. You know, if I'd stayed in there much longer, I'd have been tempted to hurt him.
0: Now see what I mean?
1: I do. But how is it that no one heard the shot?
0: The people next door were out. Down below, they were asleep.
1: I don't like it. You notice how he beats us to the punch every time?
0: Mm.
1: We have witnesses for everything except the killing.
0: Which seems to indicate that we have nothing but circumstantial evidence. It wouldn't stand up in court 5 minutes.
1: Well, maybe the ballistics people will tie it up for us.
0: Maybe.
1: What's the matter, Harvey? Don't you believe in ballistics?
0: I do. But you heard the chap. He's got every other angle covered. He wouldn't be likely to slip up on anything as obvious as ballistics.
1: Don't you think he's guilty?
0: Think. I don't think. I know he's guilty of sin. I went back to Coleman's flat. I dislike this part of any job, but it's elementary when you're following a trail and there's always a slight chance that it may turn up something. So it had to be done. It's one of the processes of the manhunt. Nothing came of it. Just a lot of junk. In the living room, items. The crossword puzzle he'd been working on and the pencil stub and the stub of the cigarette he'd been smoking and the package it came out of. The bathroom. Items. The usual assortment in the medicine cabinet and 15 rusty razor blades. Under the bathtub. The kitchen. Items. 2 empty whiskey bottles. The bedroom. Items. A chest full of linen and 3 suits in the wardrobe. One of them was the gray plaid he'd been wearing the night he called on Lombard. There was nothing in the pockets but a Canadian penny and a faded snapshot of a faded blonde and a book of cigarette papers. These latter items from his pocket I put in a regulation brown envelope for no very good reason and went back to the station. Chief Inspector Leffinger was still there and close to the end of his patience.
1: Get anything?
0: If I did, I don't know it. How's he doing?
1: Much better than we are, I'd say.
0: Only so far, though.
1: You're still sure of him, Harvey?
0: I was never so sure of an arrest in my life.
1: I see. Well, I've decided to let it go through on circumstantial evidence. Ballistics will be certain to match his gun to the bullet that killed Lombard, and that should be enough to do it without anything else.
0: I don't know.
1: I say, what are you driving... Yes. Yes, this is Leffinger. Well, it's about time. I've been waiting for this report. Yes. What? All right. Ballistics. Coleman's gun was a .38.
0: I know that.
1: You know that? Well, then maybe you know that the bullet they took out of Lombard was a .32. So now what do you know?
0: That does it.
1: Indeed, and what does it do?
0: It proves he's our man. I'm convinced of it.
1: Oh, that's fine. Except that the court isn't likely to convict on your word alone. And especially when ballistics disagrees with you. I'm not telling you different. But ballistics is. It's a case of theory against fact, and ballistics don't lie. Are you setting yourself up above ballistics?
0: You take ballistics, I'll take human nature. That doesn't lie either.
1: If you mean he did it with a .32 and then threw it away, you're wrong, because
0: I know he didn't. Otherwise, he wouldn't have shot that slug into the floor.
1: But the slug in the floor was a .38.
0: Chief, I've had occasions to call on important members of parliaments, even lords of the realm. And they, even they, got a little pale and discomforted when I said, Scotland Yard. But not this chap. He was waiting for us. He was calm. He was doing crossword puzzles. He was too calm. He's too clever. He's got everything covered. He's been ahead of us all the way. Now, he's our man, I tell you. He's our man.
1: If he's our man, you haven't proved it. And I must warn you, it'll take more than words to convict him.
0: I know that.
1: Well, then do something about it.
0: How long will I have?
1: Tomorrow morning.
0: But I can't...
1: We can't hold him forever without charging him, you know.
0: Tomorrow morning? What can I do at this time of night? Give me a fair chance. Make it noon.
1: All right. Noon. And I'm stretching it for you.
0: Thanks.
1: Harvey, you're not concealing anything from me, are you?
0: I wish I were. I don't know a thing more than you do, Chief. I'm just convinced we're right, that's all. I think I'll take another look at him before I go.
2: Look here, Coleman. We know you did it. Why don't you make it easy for yourself?
4: Make it easy for you, you mean? I know you. Anything for a pinch. What do you care if you got the wrong chap?
2: All right.
0: Skip it, Cass. You can leave him alone now.
2: Have you got something new, Inspector?
0: Possibly. The bullet that killed Lombard was a .32. Huh? Coleman's gun here is a .38.
3: But I...
0: Take him to a cell and let him try our beds. We'll probably have to turn him loose in the morning.
4: Morning? What's the matter with tonight?
0: What's the matter? Don't you like it here?
4: All right, dear chappie. But you'll have a sweet case of false arrest on your hands by morning. You remember that, Inspector, when you're a sergeant again?
0: Oh, I won't forget you, Coleman. You're too sharp. Oh, a cigarette?
4: I've got my own.
0: Oh, go ahead, have one.
4: I wouldn't take a smoke from a copper if it was the last one before I die.
0: You may have a chance to prove that someday.
5: Will I now?
0: You will. When you go to the gallows. That sounded good, but I wasn't too certain. They say every criminal makes at least one mistake. But I couldn't be too certain of that either. All I was certain of was that he'd done it and that I had to keep hunting for a way to prove it. First, I went back to his apartment again. I went over the place with a fine-tooth comb, nothing new. Then I thought of that suit in the wardrobe. I got it out and went over it inch by inch. I turned the pockets inside out. And right there was where I found something that gave me an idea, or rather, it was what I didn't find that I should have. I went out to Coleman's kitchen and made a pot of tea and sat down to think. And the more I thought, the better I liked it. It might not mean a thing, it might not even be possible, but it was all I had. The next step was the yard, headquarters, and the pistol range in the basement. By the time I got through there, it was daylight. At 6:45, I was waiting outside the tobacconist's shop on Edgware Road where Coleman had made his phone call to Lombard. It was run by a small chap named Truoff. We'd questioned him before. However, this was different. The shop wasn't open yet. But finally, after what seemed at least an hour and a half, I saw Truoff come puffing down the street.
5: Well, Inspector, you're the real early bird, eh?
0: You're late.
5: Late?
0: Yes.
5: What time do you want the shop to open in the middle of the night?

0: Oh, late.
1: Late?
0: Yes.
1: What time do you want the shop to open? In the middle of the night?
0: Well, let's go inside. I want to ask you a few questions.
1: Oh, more questions? Didn't you already ask me everything but my grandmother's middle name?
0: That's the point. I forgot it. That's why I came back.
1: All right. So now what?
0: Well, about this Coleman. When he was here that night...
1: He telephoned from the box back there.
0: Huh?
1: But how can I hear what he says from way up here?
0: Well, I don't care about that now. He used to buy his cigarettes from you, he said.
1: Yeah, that's right. Mm. Every day, almost.
0: Any particular brand?
1: Well, certainly always the same for 2 years. These here.
0: Ah, mm-hmm. Always machine-made cigarettes, huh?
1: Always, why not?
0: What did he buy from you the night he was in here phoning?
1: Same, why not?
0: You sure he didn't buy these?
1: Wait, no. Yes. You know, if I didn't see them in your hand, I wouldn't ever remember. Cigarette papers. For a change, he said, to cut down expenses.
0: Did he buy any loose tobacco to go with them?
1: Let me see. No, I don't think... Well, he didn't ask me, so I thought he'd got some already.
0: Ah. All right. You can give me some now.
1: Be happy to. I say, what is it all of a sudden with you, Inspector? You look like you just swallowed the cat that ate the canary.
0: You're all right, Dad. And I'm going to arrange some things for you.
1: Is that so? What?
0: To be a witness at a nice big murder trial. Free. I started back to the police station. Now that the hunt was nearly over, except for the kill, I suddenly felt tired. Tired as an old foxhound at the end of the chase. I tried breakfast. That didn't help much. So I went over to the station. Chief Inspector Leffinger was right on the deck, and as cranky as ever, but I could see he was worried. We'd held this chap nearly 24 hours, and His Majesty's courts don't favor false arrest.
2: Well, I hope you've got something. And where have you been all night? You look like you've slept on a park bench.
0: I didn't sleep anyplace. I've been doing some hunting.
2: I hope you bagged something, otherwise Coleman's next move is out.
0: His next move is arraignment. After what I'm going to show you.
2: Oh, excellent. I'm just in the mood for lantern slides.
0: Shall we have him in?
2: Oh, yes, by all means. Farrell, bring him in.
3: Yes, sir.
0: First, I'd like you to watch how he rolls a cigarette.
2: Oh, now, what are we doing? Playing parlor games?
0: Just watch him, Chief, that's all. And remember, I found these cigarette papers in the pocket of his suit. The suit he wore the night he went to see Lombard.
2: You're suggesting he gassed him to death with cheap tobacco?
3: Here he is, Inspector.
4: Good morning. You woke me up just to move me to another ride out. Why don't you get wise to yourselves? You know you're going to have to charge me or turn me loose sooner or later.
2: All right, enough of that. We're turning you loose. All we want you to do is to sign a waiver that nothing has happened to you in here.
4: Blimey, I sign nothing.
0: Now. Take it easy, Clarence. We got the chap who did it. You have nothing to worry about. We just don't want any suits for false arrest, that's all.
4: You took the words right out of my mouth, copper, because my first stop after here is a solicitor.
0: Now, wait a minute. Suppose we talk this over. Smoke?
4: Not one of them things
0: You smoke these, don't you?
4: Yeah, certainly.
0: Here's some tobacco. Go ahead. Roll one.
4: Thanks.
0: That's not the way.
4: I'm a little out of practice.
0: A little out of practice, he says. It doesn't look to me as if he'd ever rolled one before in his life, does it to you, Chief?
4: All right, but you can't hang a man for that.
0: Just the same, he bought these cigarette papers the night he went to see Lombard. At the tobacconist where he phoned, where he bought all his cigarettes. The first time that he'd ever bought any. And no tobacco to go with them. And not a shred of loose tobacco in any of his pockets. Now, why do you suppose he bought those cigarette papers that night?
2: You're telling it, Harvey. I'm listening.
0: Are you listening, Coleman?
4: Yeah, you're talking in your sleep.
0: I'll tell you why you bought them. Better than that, I'll show you. Loan me your gun a minute, will you, Chief?
2: Oh, here.
0: Yes, a .38, right. The same caliber as Coleman's gun.
2: Right.
0: And now here's a .32 caliber bullet. The same caliber as the one that killed Lombard. Care to see it?
2: No, I know a .32 when I see it.
0: All right.

0: We take the 38 bullets out of your gun. And now we take this 32 bullet and about three of these cigarette papers. We double them over, wrap them around the bullet, and see how snug that 32 fits into your 38 gun now. Now watch how a 38 gun will fire a 32 bullet. I'll put it in the baseboard over there. That's ballistics, Chief. How do you like it?
1: Ballistics. Ballistics. You take ballistics. I'll take human nature every time.
0: Three months later, Coleman went to the gallows, as you must have read in your newspapers. It wasn't a very spectacular case, and they didn't waste any time telling you about it, nor did they mention whether Coleman took a cigarette from a copper before he died. I don't know whether he did or not either. But I do know that this case demonstrated the imagination, the patience, the relentless attention to detail required when a man hunts the most dangerous game of all, man.

Thank you, Victor Jory, for playing the first hunter in our new series, The Hunters. Tonight's script for The Hunters was based on Cornell Woolrich's famous short story, and with music by Lud Gluskin, was produced and directed by Tony Leader. Be sure to listen again next week when CBS presents George Sanders as the hunter in Green Summit, the celebrated tale of danger and pursuit in which a man chases his best friend until he... But perhaps you'd better tune in yourself and find out next week on...

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0: Good morning, Major Packard. And you too, Sergeant York, sir.
1: Good morning.
0: Glad to have you two gentlemen back at 10 Gramercy Park with us again.
2: Oh, thanks.
0: Right into the great reception hall, if you will, please.
2: All right, Jack.
1: Right up.
0: Right in, please.
1: Quiet.
3: Well, I say, Jack, the door closed with no sound at all.
2: Sound's been deadened in this great room.
3: But it made such a frightful noise on the outside.
4: I say, Jack, do you have the feeling of having been to church when you come into this room?
2: Why not? The cathedral-like windows, tapestries depicting the history of the world hanging from the vaulted ceiling three stories up, furniture and paintings and carpets that were used by emperors and queens and a princely hoard from the beginning of organized government.
3: Sure. Is that what all this represents?
2: And more.
3: No wonder I feel reverent. I'm communing with the ghosts of the great names of history.
2: And it's against this background that 21 old men are working.
4: Look here. Except that we've done a couple of nasty jobs for them, do we know anything about them?
2: We don't know who they are individually. What they stand for, yes.
3: Do we indeed?
2: They're a group of international figures, each one representing his native country, gathered together with wealth and power and the good of the world at heart.
3: Come to London at once for assignment in French Indochina. Who wants to go to Indochina?
2: I do. So do you, if it's interesting enough.
3: I'd still like to know just what these 21 old graybeards are up to.
2: It's pretty simple. The world's in chaos today. Governments are weak and suspicious. Everyone feels as though he's sitting on dynamite. 21 old men use us and others like us as their undercover instruments to work behind the scenes and clean up festering spots with no one the wiser.
5: A very excellent explanation, Major Packard.
3: There goes the tapestry back. 21 old men are in session.
5: Did you speak, Sergeant York?
3: Not at all, sir. Just the fact that you can see us from behind that ruddy glass while we seem to be talking to the empty air.
5: Believe me, Sergeant, you are not talking to the empty air.
3: I'm sure of that, sir.
5: Before I give you into the hands of Monsieur Reynaud, our French representative, for your next assignment, the 21 old men have asked me to state that you, Sergeant York, were overheard referring to us as 21 old graybeards.
3: Oh, I say.
5: Quite all right, Sergeant. Quite all right. It is simply that the majority of our members are entirely smooth-shaven, and they feel out of character being referred to as graybeards.
3: I shall refrain in the future.
5: And now then, Monsieur Reynaud.
2: Hey, one more question, please.
5: Well?
2: What about our third partner, Doc Long? Are you looking for him?
5: We are making inquiries. The matter has our attention. And now, Monsieur Reynaud.
6: Major Packard, Sergeant York. Your next assignment will take you to the northernmost border of French Indochina, where it joins Burma. It is jungle country. It is dangerous country at this moment because there is deep unrest among the natives of both countries. Therefore, you will travel from the last civilized outpost to the lost city of Shiva, upon the backs of elephants.
3: Not elephants.
2: Quiet, Reggie.
6: Upon the backs of elephants, with Hindu and Sikh outriders upon Tibetan ponies and camels.
3: A circus, no less.
2: What's our jumping off place?
6: That you do not need to know. One of our planes will fly you to Saigon, and another will take you to the last outpost. There you will contact the camel and elephant train.
3: I say, what for? What's the assignment?
6: That you will be told at the last outpost of civilization. Do not waste time on questions. There is a cab driver waiting who will take you to the airport directly.

0: Well, thanks for the ride.
1: Au revoir. Au revoir.
0: Jack, look here. This is no airport.
2: Just the same, this flying junk heap has landed.
3: Come on, get out.
0: Yeah. Nothing but a blooming cow pasture. And all the cows look like buffalo.
2: Not buffalo, caribou.
0: Last outpost of civilization's right. No town, no hotel, and night coming on.
4: Hey! Where's he going?
2: I don't know. He's delivered us here, and I guess he's going home.
4: Well, but look here, Jack. We're just being dumped out here in the middle of nowhere. Getting dark and no friends, no contact.
5: Oh? Are you so sure?
4: Hello. Where did you pop from?
5: I've got some Tibetan ponies hitched to a buckboard, or what's left of a buckboard. Over there, behind those banyan trees.
0: Yeah. There goes our plane.
5: Yes, I kept out of sight until he taxied off.
2: Nobody told us we were going to meet a girl.
4: Especially not an English girl. What are you doing out here on the fringe of nowhere?
5: My husband was an OSS officer out here during the war. He liked it here. He brought me back afterwards.
2: Oh, that explains you being here. And your husband?
5: Dead.
0: Oh, sorry.
5: Don't bother. He couldn't resist the charms of the native women. And I found him on the doorstep one morning with a kris straight through him. I guess that taught him.
0: Oh, look here. I should think you'd return to England.
5: Has that got anything to do with your assignment out here?
0: No.
5: No. Is your curiosity satisfied?
0: Yeah.
5: Yes. Well, then, let's get into what's left of my buckboard after these four-legged Tibetan devils get through kicking the blazes out of it and head into town. All right, you shaggy little imps of Satan. Take us to the hotel.

0: Jolly good dinner. Yeah, I'm a great curry eater myself.
1: Yeah, so I noticed.
2: I brought you out here in the garden behind the hotel where we can talk in the darkness without being overheard.
3: It's about time we got down to something definite. You say you've had direct word from the 21 old man?
2: Yes. Listen. That music's coming from the Temple of Agog behind the garden. That's the real Chinese flute.
0: It has the flavor of this jungle setting. What are those chimes?
2: Chinese bells, cymbals. I don't know all the names for their instruments.
3: Well, never mind that. What I want to know is, what are Reggie and I doing in the backcountry of Indochina? What's up?
2: You are 10 days' journey by camel or elephant from the Burma border.
3: Yeah?
2: Someplace near the border is the lost city of Shiva.
0: Well, I thought this was the last outpost.
2: The lost city is dead.
0: Dead?
2: Banyan trees and jungle vines have swallowed it up. Except for a few priests of the old religion, worshippers of Shiva, it is uninhabited.
3: I've heard of these old cities of a lost civilization. Why are we going there?
2: Keep your voices guarded. There is a pearl of great price hidden there.
0: Pearl?
2: Those are the words I was told to give you. Recently, the sacred temple in Lai King on the Burmese border was raped and pillaged. The marauders and their precious loot have said even now to be under the protection of the priests of the lost city.
3: What's all this stilted English you're using?
2: I'm repeating a message word for word which I was told to give you.
3: Marauders from Indochina crossed the border and pillaged a Burmese temple.
2: Yes.
3: And brought their loot back across the border into Indochina.
2: And are now under the protection of the high priests of the lost city of Shiva.
3: And we're to round up the marauders and loot?
2: The pearl of great price.
3: What?
2: That is all that is required of you. Return the pearl of great price.
3: You mean look for a single precious stone in a sweltering jungle hundreds of miles? Here, aren't we getting an awful long way from the hotel?
2: The further from listening ears, the better.
0: Sure. Jungle creeps right up to the very threshold of civilization, doesn't it?
2: It's a fight. Man against nature. Never ends in the tropics.
0: Those creeping vines gleam like serpents in the moonlight.
3: Yeah, let's turn back. I don't like that. Hey, Reggie, look at that. Men creeping out of the jungle.
2: Run, run!
0: No, we can't. They're behind us.
4: Hello! Stop
2: the jungle raiders! The jungle raiders!
4: Tear into them, Reggie! Why don't they? Send up again! Hey, Reggie! Enough!
5: Oh, Gilgaya! We want them alive.
2: Tell this slimy native to take his hands off me. I should think so. I deliver these men into your hands and you treat me like a piece of merchandise.
5: It was a mistake in the confusion. You have delivered them according to plan. The main sahib does her job well.

0: Chalo.
1: Aage chalo. 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
2: Oh. You coming around, Reggie?
0: Oh, I see. This awful motion. A bit of an earthquake, huh?
2: We're in a howdah aboard an elephant.
0: Oh, no. You're only spoofing, Jack.
2: How do you feel?
0: Rotten. Head splitting. Stomach churning. Tongue swollen.
2: Hey, guard. Water. Give him water.
3: Huh. Funny.
0: Yes, sir. Bound hand and foot.
2: Yeah, same here.
0: All right, remember?
3: Funny.
0: Oh, sure, yes. Hold that water bag to my mouth. Water. Beautiful stuff, water.
3: Right hand. Right hand.
0: Thanks, old boy. Oh, now I remember, Jack. We were set on by these jungle jackals and beaten into insensibility.
2: Yeah, back in the hotel garden. They swarmed over us like locusts.
0: What are we now?
2: Listen.
0: What's this? Monkeys. Birds.
2: Yeah. We're plunging through trackless jungle.
0: Captives on an elephant. Well, what's it all about? Oh, I say, Jack, couldn't they roll up the canvas sides of this howdah? It's hotter than blazes.
2: I got one or two glimpses out. There's nothing to see but jungle.
0: Oh, the heat.
2: The heat's worse in the open.
0: Listen. Did I hear someone, something following us? Even a belly musician. I'm not hearing things.
2: Old caravan. Elephants leading off to break trail. Camels and Tibetan ponies to the rear.
0: You mean we've been grabbed off by some roving jungle tribe? Well, what do they expect to get out of us?
2: I don't know. Doesn't make sense. What's become of the girl?
0: Flora? Sure.
2: They could have her on another elephant, I suppose, but looks to me like something else.
0: Oh, the swaying and rocking's doing things to my insides.
2: Yeah, it'll get worse before it gets better. Keep your mind on what I'm saying.
0: Yeah, you said... What did you say?
2: I say I think Flora framed us with this bunch of bandits.
0: But she had word from the 21 old men to help us.
2: Or did she? Mighty funny she had to take us to the back end of that hotel garden to talk to us. And how did these boys happen to be back there waiting for us?
0: Well, but she had to be what she said, Jack.
2: Why?
0: Because she's the only one who knew why we're here. We didn't even know ourselves until she told us.
2: Hey, that's right. The Pearl of Great Price. If she's an enemy, that may be a lot of hokum. How about that? Kidnapped on elephants without the faintest idea what our assignment is.
0: Oh, boy, this heat's brutal. If we don't get someplace pretty soon, you've lost yourself a good right-hand man.

0: Ah, good evening. It is getting cooler.
1: Such politeness.
0: Who are you? I am the one who kidnapped you to this place.
2: I'm not surprised you got the face for it.
0: You do not like my face?
2: Hey, what is this place? Where are we? What became of the elephant caravan?
0: This is the lost city of Shiva.
1: Sure.
2: The lost city of... Hey, look, what is this? You kidnap us. You drag us out here trussed up like chickens. Then you turn us loose, give us this adobe cottage on the edge of the jungle with servants and fresh clothes and treat us like guests. What's it all about?
0: You are dissatisfied? Did we not bring your luggage from the hotel? Did we not return your weapons?
1: Well, you did that.
2: But why the about face? One minute we're captives. Next, nothing's too good for us.
0: Listen.
2: Now, okay. Drums.
0: Ceremonial drums from the temple. The old ones are performing the rites of purification with the dancing girls.
3: Dancing girls?
0: Those you will not see. They are the maidens of the temple.
2: Look, I don't care about dancing girls or maidens.
1: Oh, look here, Jack. Let's not go too far.
2: Stop beating around the bush. What's up?
0: You do not know? I do not know.
2: You don't know why you brought us here?
0: It was a commission given to me. Kidnap the two white men from the hotel garden. Deliver them by elephant train to the lost city of Shiva. Give them the Mahatma's quarters with the Mahatma's servants to wait on them. And after that...
2: Yeah, after that what?
0: Do their bidding.
1: Oh, Joe, really?
2: How about that? Bring us here and then do our bidding.
0: Yes. The elephant and camels are tied up in the jungle to the west of the city. We await your orders.
2: Say, what about that white woman back at the hotel? What about Flora?
0: She was but a small cog in the great wheel which has begun to turn.
2: You know anything about a band of cutthroats around here?
0: Cutthroats?
2: Jungle bandits. Just got back from sacking a sacred temple over in Burma.
0: I would not know.
2: Ever hear of the pearl of great price? Well, did you?
0: I'm not a dealer in precious stones.
1: Look here, old boy. Your tongue says one thing, your eyes say something else.
0: You call me a liar?
2: Hey, put that pig sticker back in your robe. Take it easy. That's better.
1: No, but Jack, the old boy's eyes...
2: Let it alone, will you, Reggie? Say, how about the temple? Can we get in?
0: It is forbidden.
2: What's to prevent us? It rambles all over the landscape. Half the walls have caved in.
0: It is forbidden.
1: Say, which side of the fence are you on?
0: The dog of an infidel who defiles the temple with his presence shall have his throat cut before the morning.
2: Take him, Reggie.
1: That's a good boy.
2: Tie him up.
1: Will we ever get out of this jungle now?
2: I don't know, but at least he's not going to keep us out of the temple.

0: I say, old boy.
1: Hold it right here. What now? I heard an echoing footstep. Let me get a look around this next corner. Well? Easy. Someone's coming.
0: Get a look at him?
1: Yeah, dressed in a priest's robe, but there's a dagger in his belt and a pistol in his hand.
0: He's a man of peace, no doubt.
1: Listen. When he comes around the corner, jump him.
0: He's my man.
1: Ah, good. Quick, drag him in here under this stairway.
0: Coming. Poking around these dank, cobwebby places makes me think of tarantulas and puff adders.
1: There, that's good.
0: Hello. Ring of keys.
1: Great. Now we can go back and find out what's behind that locked door we had to bypass.
0: I see. Jack, we're not getting anywhere.
1: Well, we've had 3 hours in here without getting caught.
0: And if all the priests we've put to sleep were laid end to end, the
1: chance... Come on. Let's see where that big door leads to.
0: There's a pearl of great price in this decrepit old temple. We've got about as much chance of finding it.
1: Take it easy. We may have to search for days.
0: And I suppose the priesthood will hold still for that.
1: Here, this is the door.
0: Uh-huh. 50 keys. Which one fits?
1: How about this? No. Then this ought to do just about it. Aha!
0: Well, I'll be blessed. I say, Jack, not so much noise.
1: Yeah, sounds like a jailhouse break. Too late now. Where do we seem to have got?
0: Sure. Blasted tunnel. Reed torches burning along the wall. Dirt underfoot?
1: Here, give me a flashlight.
0: Here you are.
1: Thanks. Here, look. Footprints of horses in the dirt.
0: Mighty small horses.
1: Tibetan ponies, the little ones. Either that or the small, shaggy burro.
0: Recently used, too.
1: I think we found something.
0: No doubt of it, but what?
1: I don't know. Maybe the hideout of the raiders.
0: Raiders?
1: The gang that robbed the Burmese temple.
0: Jove. The chappies with the pearl.
1: Could be.
0: Valley reed torches are all right for atmosphere, but they smoke like chimneys. Electricity much more practical.
1: Less light, the better for us.
0: Hello, Jack. Do I hear something? Listen.
1: Sounds like Santa Claus.
0: It does, doesn't it? Listen.
1: Coming from around the corner down the passage.
0: I'm getting closer to them.
1: Here they come.
0: Well, I say, Tibetan ponies with sleigh bells. Pack horses.
1: 10 ponies. Every one of them packed to the running board.
0: Tell Jack. Could that be the loop from the temple?
1: I don't know. Doesn't seem to be guarded. Just one native priest guiding the lead pony by the halter.
0: Well, look. Look on the fourth, fifth, sixth pony. Isn't that the girl?
1: A girl. Bound hand and foot and strapped to the pack saddle.
0: Well, is that our idea of chivalry? What's fair about that?
1: Here they come alongside. You clip the priest, I'll grab the pony's halter, and we'll just keep going.
0: Get him. That's a good boy. Come on. We've got the spoils from the temple. We've got the whole thing right in this pony caravan. I say, where are you taking us?
1: I'm taking us out to the west of the Lost City to the Elephant and Camel Caravan.
0: Oh, this place is killing me.
1: We'll soon be there. I got it figured out.
0: What?
1: The reason this pony train had only one priest in the tunnel to guard it was because the bandits themselves weren't allowed in the temple.
0: Oh, I say, good deduction. We weren't supposed to be in there either.
1: Well, we caught them by surprise. The priest was delivering the caravan back to the bandits.
0: What, native priests and bandits working together?
1: Well, who knows which is which in this country.
0: Well, where were they going with it?
1: It's been hidden here since the Burmese temple was sacked. Our arrival probably made them nervous. They were going to move the booty to some safer place.
0: We grab it off first.
1: And that's the reason for getting to the elephant caravan fast. The bandits find out that we grabbed off their loot. This jungle's not going to be fit for man or beast.
0: Yeah, but I knocked out the leader of our elephant trains. You don't think that chap's going to be on our side now, do you?
1: We'll give him a choice. He can still be on our side or get a hole in his head.

0: And now look, Shandu, or whatever your name is, you got nasty with us and we had to take care of you while we worked. We apologize. We'll do whatever we can to make up for the insult of knocking you out, but you got to get your elephant caravan going and get us out of here, see?
1: I have been insulted. My ancestors have been insulted. My progeny have been insulted.
2: Look, old chap, here's $100 American. Doesn't that wipe out all the insults?
1: There is other things in the world besides money.
0: Look, can't you get it through your head? We've captured the whole pack train of loot from the Burmese bandits.
1: Oy, Ram Ray.
0: Yeah, you better say Ram Ray. Once they discover what we've done, they'll be on us like wild animals. They'll butcher your whole caravan.
1: I think you lie.
0: Reggie, go get the girl.
2: Be back with her in a shake.
3: Girl?
0: They had a Chinese or Burmese girl tied to one of the ponies.
1: Chinese or Burmese? You cannot tell the difference?
0: Ordinarily, yes. This time the girl seems to speak Chinese, but her looks are...
1: You have captured her? You have in your possession
2: that one... Right, honey. You're in safe hands.
1: The one... Mandir ki devi ko namaskar ho. Namaskar ho.
4: Tine kam yung dong hai. 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
2: Mercy, what's going on?
4: Phaidi, moment ki hao lai.
0: Danda, danda, danda.
5: Well, we certainly stirred things up. Are we getting underway?
6: The caravan starts in 5 minutes.
5: All right, Reggie. Cut those ropes off his wrist.
2: Righto. All right, hold out your hand. There.
5: What happened? What sold you on becoming our friend again?
1: You do not know this priceless one? This princess? Ye Devi?
5: You mean this girl's someone of importance?
1: The pearl of great price.
2: I say.
5: Well, how about that? We're looking for a piece of jewelry and come up with a Burmese princess.
1: Come, the elephant train is ready. Sir, step forward. The elephant will lift you with its trunk to the howdah.
5: Step right up, Reggie.
2: Oh, I say. Braced by an elephant. Look here now, tell the brute to be careful. Look, Jack. Run the elevator.
1: It will be dark presently.
5: The marauders don't like the dark.
1: No one likes the dark in these jungles if he's wise.
5: What about us?
1: Ah, we have elephants. All jungle beasts are afraid of elephants. Major Packard, the elephant is ready.
5: The Burmese princess first.
1: Devi ji, aap haathi pe chadenge.
4: Ho, put humko de jao.
1: Devi ko le lo.
0: Oh, tell him.
5: Hey, Reggie, give the little lady a hand when she arrives up there.
2: Here she comes.
4: Hey, Bongo, come, Lacha.
2: I say, Jack, he doesn't need any help. We've got a jungle cat on our hands.
1: If you please, Major Packard, the elephant will lift you now.
5: He's coming right up.
0: Oh,
5: here I come.
2: How's that for elevator service, huh?
1: Yeah.
2: Yeah, welcome home. We've got the sides of the howdah rolled up, and with the sun down behind the jungle, it's not half bad.
5: Why doesn't old Shandu get the caravan on the way? Hey, let's get started.
0: Hadiwa! Go!
2: Well, we're moving off.
5: You ever see so much confusion? But we're on our way.
2: Living monkeys and jungle birds don't help him.
4: Yo, Dick, yam, I don't fall.
2: I say, my dear, you may be the pearl of great price, but you'll have to talk plainer than that if you want my companionship.
5: Hey, listen. Shandu! Hey, Shandu, what's that fighting?
0: It is the enemy trying to break through.
5: The enemy?
1: It is the enemy trying to break through our rear guard. But they will not succeed. Our horsemen will hold them off for another half hour when it will be darkness. After that, we have nothing to fear.
5: That's great. If that's the case, we should be out of this jungle and back in the outpost of civilization in just 10 days.

0: It is an enchanting evening, is it not, Major Packard?
1: You were going to call me Jack, remember?
0: But it will be a pleasure.
1: Hey, Flora, tell me something. Does that Shiva temple over there go on with that Chinese flute like that forever?
0: You don't like it.
1: Not bad, but out in the garden under an Indochina moon with jasmine in my nostrils and a beautiful English girl on my arm.
0: Yes.
1: Well, you'll have to admit the Chinese flute isn't a Viennese waltz or moon music for an affair of the heart.
0: On the other hand...
1: Good. I just wanted to be sure.
0: Oh, Jack. Oh. Oh. Well, well, well. Where have you been all my life?
1: And to think, 10 days ago, I thought you betrayed us into the hands of the enemy in this very garden.
0: Forget business. We have something more important for this evening.
1: Poor Reggie.
0: Oh?
1: He's inside the hotel guarding the Burmese princess till her government sends officials to return her to the temple.
0: His fond Burmese girl?
1: Not in the least. He's in there fuming because you and I are out here.
0: Poor boy. We must find some nice girl to help him enjoy his stay also.
1: Ah, yes. Sahib Pocket? Who said that? So dark here.
0: There, by the banyan tree. What are you doing in this garden?
2: So, Solomon Sahib, it is important I deliver this message to Sahib Pocket.
1: Message?
2: This message, if you please.
0: You've delivered your message. Now leave.
2: I follow Mem Sahib's orders.
1: Here, hold this flashlight while I read this.
0: Who'd be sending you messages out here?
1: Listen to this. You are requested to return to London immediately for special assignment in connection with a $100 million diamond robbery. Signed, the 21 old men of 10 Gramercy Park.
0: Adventure. That's all you care about. You care nothing for a pretty woman. All you want is adventure.
1: Lady, I still have 24 hours to make you eat those words.
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0: I Love Adventure came to you from Hollywood.
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0: We now present The Adventures of Marco Polo. Tok Tai persuaded Van Chu not to visit the dungeons in person, and Van Chu decided that the four prisoners should be put to death some little time before his wedding to the Princess Zelana was to take place. Meanwhile, Marco Polo had made good his escape, and by means of a clever ruse, he succeeded in opening the city gates to admit the army of Kublai Khan. Meanwhile, Van Chu had sent for Tok Tai and gave orders that the Venetian prisoners were to be brought before him. Then he learned that Marco Polo had escaped. Van Chu was furious with Tok Tai, who had betrayed him. He gave orders that Tok Tai was to be seized and dragged into the center of the courtyard with Niccolo, Matthew, and Benno.
1: No pleas for mercy will save you.
2: Let me pray before I die. I beg of you.
3: I ask you to allow us to make our peace with our God.
1: Die now, you dog. No, wait. Tell me where Marco Polo can be found and your lives will be saved. Come, Doctor, you betrayed me. If you want to live, tell me where Marco Polo can be found.
3: I have told you that I do not know where Marco Polo can be found. And I will die in the knowledge that I have been true to my Khan. The true ruler of China.
1: Kublai Khan is no longer the ruler of China. I am the Khan. Kneel to me before you die, you dogs.
2: I will never kneel.
4: Nor I.
5: I will not kneel either.
3: I have kneeled to you, Van Chu, and that is my lasting shame. But I kneel because I was trying to serve my Khan. But because I have kneeled and spoken words of loyalty to you, I deserve to die. Let me be executed first.
1: We will do our best to oblige you.
6: Right. What has happened? Who comes?
7: Soldiers! Many of them!
1: Soldiers of Kublai Khan in the palace! We've been betrayed! Flee if you're alive!
8: My father, my uncle, where are you?
9: That is Marco's voice.
10: Marco, my son, you are in time. Once again, you have saved us.
11: Father, I embrace you. I was beginning to fear that we would be too late.
5: Oh, Master Marco, I knew that you would not fail us. Never for a moment did I doubt you. I felt no fear.
11: Benno, you're as good a liar as you are a servant. Well, Uncle Matthew, we are all alive, but where is Tok Tai? Surely he was not killed.
2: Tok Tai is safe. He went in pursuit of Van Chu. You were just in time. But what of Kublai Khan?
11: Kublai Khan is in his palace. He rode here at the head of his soldiers. The rebels are scattered and defeated.
5: Oh, praise be to heaven for that.
2: But, Marco, how did you manage to open the gate? We did not think that you could succeed.
11: I did succeed, and we are all safe. Now come to the mighty Khan, the audience chamber, and he wishes us to go before him.

0: The four Venetians went to the audience chamber, and there they found the soldiers of the Khan on guard once more. Order had been speedily restored. Those of the rebels who had not been killed were imprisoned in the dungeons, and once more the great Kublai Khan was seated on his own throne. The four Venetians bowed low before him.
1: Marco Polo, my friend, this is the second time you have been of great service to me. I know of no order high enough to bestow upon you.
2: Most noble Khan, you led your soldiers to the palace in time to save the lives of my father, my uncle, and my servant. I ask no more than that.
1: Niccolo Polo, I am told that you refused to bend the knee to the rebel Van Chu. You were prepared to face death and torture because of your loyalty to me, and I offer you my gratitude. You have the freedom of my vast land. You can come and go through my dominions at will, but I beg that you remain in China with me for some time to come. Soon I am going to visit all my dominions, and I ask that you accompany me so that you may behold the many wonders of my empire.
3: I am honored by your invitation, most mighty Khan, and I will be pleased to stay by your side as long as you may require me.
1: And you, Matthew Polo, I thank you for your loyalty. I make you the same offer which I have made your brother.
4: I ask, mighty Khan, that you will allow traders to come here from the Republic of Venice. From what I have seen of your mighty empire, I think there could be much trade between us that would benefit your land and our land.
1: And from what I have seen of four Venetians, I am beginning to appreciate your race. All Venetians will be welcome in the dominion of China.
4: You are very gracious, mighty Khan.
1: And now the servant Benno. I do you honor by speaking with you. It is not the habit of the great Khan to have speech with servants, but you have been brave and loyal. And now you will always be able to carry in your heart the memory that you have spoken with the great Kublai Khan.
5: Oh, that is not a very high reward.
3: Benno, be silent.
5: Oh, not a reward that I expected.
1: Now, he is a droll fellow. I have decided to appoint Marco Polo governor of one of my dominions. He is a man of such resource and courage that he will be made the governor of Armenia, a dominion that has caused me much trouble. There are many rebels there, and your task will not be easy. But I feel sure that your efforts to subdue the rebels will be crowned with success.
2: I thank you for this high honor, most noble Kublai Khan.
1: I will accompany you to Armenia when I start on a tour of my dominions in a few days' time. And, of course, your wife will go with you.
2: My wife?
1: You will wed the Princess Zilana before you take up your new post. Let the princess be brought before me now.
2: Most noble Khan, you have said that there are many rebels in the dominion of Armenia. Mayhap a wife would hinder me in the carrying out of my duty.
1: A wife would be a great aid to you, Marco Polo. You deserve every happiness. Ah, the princess comes now.
6: Most noble Khan, I prostrate myself before you. My heart rejoices that you are once again upon your throne.
1: I am pleased with you, Zilana. I am glad that I entered the city in time to save you from that scoundrel Van Chu. And since you are to wed Marco Polo, you shall go with him when he goes to his new post in Armenia.
6: Marco, we are to go to Armenia together?
2: Yes.
1: Oh. Why, who comes?
7: I, Toktai, my lord Khan.
1: Ah, come forward, Toktai.
7: Most noble Khan, in my endeavors to serve you so that you might return to your throne, I bent my knee to the rebel Van Chu. But I strove to make atonement for this. When your armies entered the palace, Van Chu made good his escape. So I followed Van Chu, hoping that I might bring him before you. But I have failed miserably. For I must tell you, that Van Chu has once more made his escape.
1: My soldiers have orders to capture Van Chu and to bring him before me alive. But you should not have bent the knee to him, Toktai.
2: Most noble Khan, had it not been for Toktai, you would have not have been able to enter the city. He won the confidence of Van Chu. The little I did, I would not have been able to do if it had not been for Toktai. He is the bravest man in all your empire.
1: Nobly spoken, Marco Polo. I find it pays to take your advice. Toktai shall be rewarded. Name the reward which you desire, and it shall be yours.
7: I ask only to be able to serve you loyally and well, most noble Kublai Khan.
1: Well, ask for something more. What about the beautiful women of my court? You are not married, Toktai. Choose for yourself a bride from my court, and she shall be yours.
7: There is only one woman whom I would wed, and she is not for me.
1: Is she wed to another?
7: She is not, but she is not in love with me.
1: Oh, you are sorely stricken, Toktai. There is no greater hurt than that of unreturned love. Your Khan gives you his sympathy, but you shall be governor of the city of Peking. You shall guard the city for me, and you have served your Khan well.
7: I thank you, noble, mighty, and gracious prince.
6: Most noble prince, I would like to offer my thanks to Toktai. He bade me have courage. He inspired me when I needed courage. And I would have him know that the Princess Zilana is his grateful friend.
2: He is very handsome, Zilana. And he is now the governor of a great city.
6: I know it, Marco Polo. What of it?
2: I do not think that you and I should be wed. Before I return from Armenia, there will be many dangers and... Well, I would feel safer if you remained here.
6: Oh, no.
1: What is this, Marco Polo? Are you an unwilling bridegroom? I had hoped to see you wed before I leave on my tour of the Dominion.
6: Marco, you must not be shy and retiring. Come, let us ask the great Khan for permission to withdraw, so that we may walk in the garden together. Amongst the lotus blossoms?
1: Yes, go, or both of you. Go and walk in the gardens, and I will speak with you later, Marco Polo.
2: As you will, great Khan.
1: Well, Master Niccolo, does it not do your heart good to see your son so happy? He is fortunate to win the love of such a beautiful woman.
3: Yes, great Khan. But when do we start on our journey?
1: Well, I have many things to do, so we will not start yet. But you and your brother will take the evening meal with me, and then we will discuss the approaching journey. We will make plans with your son, Marco Polo. Polo, are you not pleased with the turn which events have taken?
4: Oh, I am pleased, great Khan.
1: Then all is well. I have offered a vast reward for the capture of that traitor Van Chu. He has caused me much trouble. Now I will go to my quarters and rest. We will meet again at the time of the evening meal.
0: Arrangements were made for the wedding of Marco Polo and the Princess Zilana. Kublai Khan showered every favor on Marco Polo, and he ordered his subjects to pay homage to the young men. Meanwhile, arrangements were made for the Khan's forthcoming journey through his dominions. 2 days before the wedding was to take place, Marco Polo was walking moodily through the palace gardens when he heard his name called.
7: Marco Polo!
2: Who called?
7: Marco Polo. I would have speech with you.
2: Why, Toktai? I have not seen you for some days.
7: Marco Polo, I hate you. I wish that you were dead. Would that I had failed, that I had allowed Van Chu to kill you. Oh, I wish that I had been killed.
2: Toktai, what words are these?
7: My heart is breaking. I love the Princess Zilana and would give all I possess to marry her.
2: But had Van Chu killed you, you would not have been able to marry the princess.
7: Marco Polo, I'm sorry for the word which I have spoken, but I am the most miserable of men. Life holds nothing for me. My love for Zilana is killing me.
2: I'm sorry, Toktai.
7: Why are you so fortunate? Why did you win her love? If you had been killed, Kublai Khan would have bestowed her hand on me. Although I admire you, I must hate you.
2: Do not hate me. I am not yet married to the Princess Zilana.
7: In 2 days' time, you will marry her. Oh, I can't live without her. Why does not Zilana love me?
2: I do not know.
7: Tell me, is all your love given to her?
2: Well, Toktai, I know not what to say.
7: And will you do this? Will you do all in your power to make Zilana happy?
2: I shall strive never to make her unhappy.
7: And will you help her to remember that there was a man called Toktai who once loved her, for I am about to die.
2: Toktai, you must not say that. You will live for many years. You have your work here as governor of the city.
7: I will not live for one more day.
2: What mean you by that?
7: I have told you that I cannot live without the Princess Zilana, and ere the sun sets on the city of Pekin, I shall take my life.
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17: And I agree that the microscope is one of the most valuable tools the modern crime fighter has in his arsenal.
18: We are at the Sussex campus of Oxford University in England, where the Batman is addressing a group of British criminologists. We join the lecture already in progress.
17: Along with a sound education and basic chemical analysis. One never knows when a clue in the form of a soil sample or a cloth stain is staring the unwary detective in the face. I'm most impressed in the growth I've seen in this area, this side of the Atlantic. I am therefore most honored to be here.
19: Yes, Mr. Pico, is it?
20: There's a call for you, Batman. It came during your talk from a gentleman at Scotland Yard.
19: Make my excuses, Mr. Pico. This sounds important.
20: Ladies and gentlemen, our distinguished guest from the United States will take no questions this afternoon. He has just been called upon to...
19: This is the Batman speaking.
21: Oh, my, yes, Batman. I say, this is Inspector Oswald of Scotland Yard. We seem to have happened upon a rather grisly incident, and I thought, since you were in such proximity...
19: You have my help. The story, please, Inspector.
21: Yes, quite. Well, it seems that several villagers in Cadbury reported a shining object fell into the moors 5 days ago. We assumed it was a shooting star or some such, but we sent an investigator there anyhow. Higgins was the chap's name.
19: And he found?
21: Higgins? We don't know what he found. We found Higgins. Dead, actually. Propped on a wooden stand and dressed like a scarecrow. A routine case, it was.
19: Nothing routine about murder, Inspector.
21: It's quiet. Anyhow, we dispatched another investigator there this morning. If you could join him...
19: Thanks, Inspector, but I work alone. I'll get over there myself.
22: Hello? The blighter seems to have disengaged the line. Hello?
23: I'm certainly not going to be there for a long time.
24: Oh, I and I lot of you think you're going for longer.
23: Who be you, stranger? You're dressed as you're looking for work about the fields, but Cadbury's is sure and away the wrong village for you to be looking in these times.
19: I'm not looking for work, but I may be looking to join you in a game of darts.
23: You won't be wanting to put any money on the game, would you, mate?
25: Good brow, Billy.
23: Nobody in these parts can beat me on the board. Have a brew on me.
19: I don't drink or take chances. Tell me, mate, have you been out in the moors lately?
23: The moors?
25: First time you missed
23: the bullseye for 12,
25: Billy.
23: Not a body I know been out there since that Higgins broke.
25: How far shot, Billy?
23: Those demons from space there for sure. That's what folks round here all say.
25: You scored 200 on that round, Billy boy.
19: Thanks for the company. I think I'll take a walk.
23: Oh, friend, are you going to throw your darts?
19: The darts? Yes, just a...
23: One at a time, mate. Don't throw them all at...
19: I'm in kind of a rush.
25: Six bullseyes in one throw. I've never seen such a shot like that in all my days.
23: Well, you were that man. And where the deuce did he go?
18: The disguised Batman has slipped outside the pub, where he is startled by a rich, dark voice.
0: The eminent Batman, I presume.
19: How on earth did you sneak up behind... Well, at least do me the courtesy of allowing me to remove my disguise before you recognize
0: me. A thousand pardons, good Batman. Of course, you realize that to a trained eye, the coordination of a superbly trained athlete is evident no matter how you disguise your walk. And your skin tone is much too deep for a native of overcast England this time of year.
19: Obviously. And you, of course, are...
0: Inspector Derek Holmes at your service.
19: Derek Holmes? Not a relation of the legendary detective Sherlock Holmes, are you?
0: That would be too much to hope for, dear Batman. But don't think I avoid a good deal of ribbing for my name. Here's a secluded spot for you to remove your disguise, if you like.
18: The masked manhunter and his new companion fade into the mists of the swamp as night signals its coming.
19: Now, Inspector Holmes, I have a case to solve, so...
0: Nonsense, Batman. We have been thrown together with regard to this matter. We would obviously profit by working as a team.
1: Look out for that wagon!
19: An impressive crash, would you not say?
3: Effective. Most effective. We caught them against impenetrable undergrowth. They could in no way have escaped contact with the wagon.
19: We should leave before they are discovered.
0: That was a close one.
19: Our presence seems to have made someone nervous. Did you get a good look at them, Holmes?
0: Decidedly, Batman. Their accents betray their point of national origin, among other things. But whatever was that delightful capsule that saved us both?
19: This one? It's an airbag. The type used as an instant cushion in crashing planes and cars. Inflates on impact.

0: Perhaps I should get a utility belt of my own. I assume you noticed the boots on our two friends.
1: Yes, a certain kind of shale on their shoes with a texture I don't see on the ground around here.
0: It's a green clay, actually, called lime rock. The nearest point it can be found is in the area where the unidentified object was sighted.
1: Interesting. Shall we be off?
2: Night on the moors in a fog-shrouded glen provides adequate cover for two men combing the swamps for a valuable piece of equipment.
3: If you rake through this mud and muck 1 foot at a time, it may as well be a continent.
4: Yeah, patience. As long as the villagers fear to come here, we are the only ones likely to find.
3: What was that? Something metallic.
4: Yes. Help me unearth this. Another rock. Yes, it's the payload from our crashed satellite.
3: We have found it! Eureka!
4: Hold. Quiet. Who is that coming?
5: Only me. I found this one snooping in the area.
3: The British inspector. The one we thought we eliminated. No matter, for we shall soon be back in the motherland with our prize. Where is your friend, dog? The one with the costume.
0: Dead, poor devil. He sheltered me from the crash. I see you have succeeded in your scheme.
5: Scheme? How could you know of any scheme?
0: Elementary, my dear abductors. The UFO reports of a week ago were the result of one of your country's satellites malfunctioning and crashing into this bog. A surveillance satellite, no doubt, with aerial photographs of the military installations of the North Atlantic countries. When poor Inspector Higgins stumbled across you several days ago, you constructed that bizarre scarecrow murder to horrify the townspeople and discourage any further interference while you sought out your lost equipment.
4: Observant, my friend. But have you also determined there is a glimmer of a chance you might avoid being propped up in a scarecrow outfit yourself?
0: If you would permit me a moment to light my pipe, it might become clearer to you.
5: Look, when he lit his match, I saw it. The shadow.
3: What is wrong with you? What did you see?
5: The scarecrow. The policeman we put into scarecrow clothes. He's come back.
4: Where? A gunshot in its direction will quiet you.
0: Quite bad manners, my good man. Aiming a gun at a guest.
4: Where did you kick my gun? I'll get you for it.
1: You get no one. Ever again.
4: That's not...
1: Not quite a scarecrow, swine. But I fear you've got more important than a life. And you'll remember a battle into the souls of petty criminals and international outlaws alike. That's when you'll know that today you looked into the face of fear.
2: The darkness falls away to morning as a lone masked manhunter, the world's greatest detective, delivers three agents of a foreign power to Scotland Yard.
4: It was remarkable showing you made, Batman. You deserve your reputation. I'm only sorry you had to go it alone on that moor.
1: You mean bringing them in? I wondered where Holmes disappeared to, but I assumed he could take care of himself after the hard work was over.
4: Holmes? I don't know whatever you could be talking about, old chap. My investigator had a car accident on the way to Cadbury. Nothing serious. The hospital should release him any day. Now, what about this Holmes fellow who disappeared?
1: Holmes? Inspector Derek Holmes. Don't play games, Oswald. Frankly, I didn't believe that was his name, but...
4: Oh, you daft man. I tell you, I sent no one. Oh, I get it. It's this odd American sense of humor I've never quite understood.
1: Sense of humor?
4: Yes, Holmes indeed. World's greatest detective and all. I suppose if I were the ghost of Sherlock Holmes, I would want to crack at working with my only living equal.
1: Ghost of Sherlock Holmes?
4: Oh, you Americans. Quite a sense of humor. I must be getting on. Cheerio, old chap.
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0: The pioneers who first settled in the western United States faced danger constantly. Outlaws, hostile Indians, and the forces of nature combined to make their lives full of hardship. But in the masked rider of the plains, they had one friend and ally who was always ready to help them. It was his strength, courage, resourcefulness. Above all, his knowledge of the country, which made possible the winning of the West. Return with us now to those thrilling days of yesteryear. From out of the past come the thundering hoofbeats of the great horse, Silver. The Lone Ranger rides again.
1: Come on, Silver! We're heading for Mount Crater! Hello, Silver! Away!
0: Indians charged down upon the tiny group of cabins clustered at the base of the foothills, just where a swift mountain stream, its source in the snow-covered heights of Mount Crater, met the plains. The settlers had had warning of the attack, however, and had taken refuge in the sturdiest of their dwellings. Firing from windows and narrow slots cut in the logs for this purpose, pushed back attack after attack. The women attended to the wounded, reloaded the weapons as rapidly as they were emptied. The children, frightened and uncomprehending, huddled together for protection in the center of the single large room. But at length, a man who'd been sighting along his rifle dropped the gun and leaped to his feet.
2: They're riding off! They've had a belly full of fighting! Folks are clearing out!
3: Hey! They're hightailing, sure enough!
4: Heading back for the hill.
5: We showed them!
6: How many's wounded?
7: Plenty. Nobody bad hurt, though. Pete there's the worst. Got an arrow clean through the shoulder.
6: Yeah, but we sure showed him we could fight, didn't we, Ma? Didn't we show him, though?
7: I don't reckon they looked for us to just take it laying down, son.
4: Who's game to chase after them redskins? We'll ride along. We got them on the run. Now let's whip them good.
6: I'll go.
7: Roger, you'll do nothing of the kind.
6: But Fritz is right, Ma. Why shouldn't we go after them?
7: Ask Joe.
6: But, Ma...
8: I wish you wouldn't, honey.
7: You got a wife to look after. Stay to home and save your scalp, or she won't be a wife, but a widow.
4: Grown up, married, and still bossed by petticoats, eh? Hank there. I bet Hank will be willing to ride. Hey, Hank.
9: Sure, Fritz. You want me to, I'll go.
4: See?
7: Ain't you got no mind of your own, Hank? You always have to agree with every fool notion Fritz gets.
9: I will.
4: Shucks, Hank and me, we're pards. Ain't that so, Hank?
9: Oh, gosh, Fritz, sure. Sure we're pards.
4: But we'll forget about the engines if that's the way everybody feels. We can go...
10: Hey, here comes a horseman.
7: Who?
10: Hey, you know who? Doggone if he ain't mad. How about it? Should I unbar the door?
7: Sure, why not? There's a dozen of us. Howdy.
4: You've had a brush with Indians.
7: We did?
6: Just a second, stranger. What's that mask for? You running from the law?
4: I'm not. Just bought a mask for your own amusement, eh? That sounds real convincing. We look simple to you? I don't ask you to believe me. Well, in that case, mister, we won't.
7: Shut up, Fritz. Stranger, what's your business here? We ain't partial to outlaws. You want grub, pay for it and get on. You want a place to hide, we can't help you. We're law-abiding folks.
4: I want neither.
7: Well, that is...
4: I came here looking for a certain man. I don't know his name, but I have his description. This fellow here fits it.
11: Me?
4: Right.
11: My handle's Fritz Jensen. What business you got with me?
4: You've been prospecting on the east slope of Mount Crater.
11: Well?
4: You camped in a valley about halfway up. The Indians call it the Valley of the Great Spirit.
11: That so?
4: The valley I'm speaking of has a large rock balanced just above the entrance to it.
11: Uh-huh. I recollect it. What is this, anyhow? You give me a geography lesson or just tip me off you know where I've been?
4: How long has this settlement been here?
7: We come here 8 months ago. Why?
4: 8 months. Then you're not to blame. You probably didn't realize that the valley has always been sacred to the red men of the district. To them, the rock at its entrance represents a great spirit. No Indian has ever set foot in that valley. For a white man to do so is even greater sacrilege.
11: What is this you're trying to tell us? If we're to stay out of that valley?
4: You will if you're wise. That's what prompted this attack. They were paying you back.
11: They raided us because I made camp in a valley that don't even belong to them?
4: It sounds foolish to you, naturally. It wouldn't if you understood Indians.
11: You want to know something, stranger?
4: Well?
11: I think you're lying.
4: Careful.
11: You can't come in here.
4: Don't be misled by this mask. I came here to help you. I came here as fast as I could after I'd been told by a friend what the Indians planned and why. I've told you the truth. Now you know the situation. From now on, what you do is your own responsibility.
11: Yeah? Well, mister, I know the real reason for you coming, and you've wasted your time.
4: Very well. Act as you please.
7: Wait, stranger.
11: Let him go. He ain't fooling nobody but himself.
4: You refuse my advice, Fritz. Now learn the truth of what I told you the hard way.
2: That's sure some horse the stranger's riding.
5: He might have been right.
7: Fritz, you're always too willing to shoot off your mouth. You don't know the masked man was lying. I'd say this is something we ought to look into.
11: Well, I was shooting off my mouth, was I? All right, folks, I'll tell you something. There's gold in that valley.
12: Honest? Did you really find gold, Fritz?
11: You bet I did.
7: Well, gold's all well and good, but what's that got to do with the masked man's warning?
11: Why wouldn't he want that gold for himself? Taking us for greenhorns, wouldn't he give us that story, figuring us to swallow it? Injuns, I'm betting there wasn't a word of truth in the whole thing.
12: He was masked. He must have been a crook. Fritz, you're right. If there's gold in that valley, he knows about it. And if he knows about it, he'd want it.
2: Them redskins attacked us from plain cussedness, just like they would anywhere else.
11: Now look, fellas. I'll tell you what I think of that masked hombre's warning. Just this. I'm going back to the valley. I'm getting my share of that gold. Anybody wants to come along, he'll get his share, too. Now, what do you say?
12: Gold. Honey, that beats farming all to pieces.
5: Rod, I wish you wouldn't go.
12: You'd want me to stay to home?
5: I'd rather.
12: But, honey, gold means cash. It means I can buy you things. Maybe I can get enough to build us a real fancy house. Why, if there's gold to be had, we might even be able to go back east for a trip in style, just like we was millionaires. How would you like that?
5: I don't want a big house or a trip east, Rod. All I want is to have you safe.
12: Oh, shucks, there ain't no danger.
11: Ma'am, you let your husband come with me, and I'll send him back rich.
7: Rich? Mention gold to a pack of men, and they clean lose what sense they ever had. Do what you please. But I'm telling you this. Maybe the masked man was an outlaw, but to go against his warning without first finding out is just plain foolishness.
0: After the Lone Ranger had left the settlement, he rejoined Tonto.
13: Oh, Silver! Well, I told them, Tonto.
14: What them say?
13: I doubt that they believed me. The fellow we'd heard was in the valley seemed to think I had some motive of my own for warning them. When I left, I said that from now on, they were responsible for whatever happened to them.
14: That right.
13: But we can't leave it at that, Tonto. Not when there are innocent women and children who may suffer because of the foolhardiness of the menfolk.
14: What we do?
13: We'll ride to Spotted Wolf's camp.
14: They're danger. Him on warpath.
13: He's never been a particular enemy of the whites.
14: Him make war now?
13: Because whites entered the valley. Perhaps we can make him see the whites don't realize the seriousness of what they've done. And it wouldn't hurt to point out that trouble in the district will mean the arrival of troops.
14: Maybe him listen.
13: Where's his village?
14: Take Hill Trail.
13: How far?
14: 3-day ride.
13: Then come on, Tonto. We can make a good start before nightfall.
14: Get him up, Scout!

0: While the masked man and Tonto rode for the Indian village, plans were made at the settlement for an expedition to the valley. More than a dozen men had signified their willingness to make the journey in search of gold. Provisions were laid out. Hopes were high. But the women did not echo the enthusiasm of their menfolk.
1: Rod, are you really set to make this trip? Won't you change your mind?
2: Now, Joan, honey, don't you worry. Everything will be all right.
3: No use arguing with him, Joan. He's just like his pa was. The more he's in the wrong, the stubborner he gets. Just leave him be and come in and help me with these victuals.
1: I'll help you.
2: I don't see why you're so dead set again the trip, Ma.
3: You know as well as I do why. Even so, I wouldn't say so much if it was anybody but Fritz Jensen put you up to it.
2: What you got against him?
3: He ain't no good, that's what. I can see it in his eyes. And don't tell me that's foolishness either, because I know what I'm talking about. Here, Joan, set this pan on the stove.
2: Ma, you loco.
3: Set the table, too, if you want to, honey. No, I ain't loco. 30 years ago, I knew a fella just like him. Had that same mean look in his eyes, he did. Tried his best to make me say yes to him, but I wouldn't. I got hitched to your paw instead.
2: And he turned out bad?
3: He saved his money, got to be president of the bank, a deacon in the church, and the folks all wanted him to run for Congress. But just because I was wrong that time don't mean I'm wrong again.
2: Oh, you're the limit.
1: You ought to pay more attention to what we think, Rod. If you'd only...
3: Who is it?
4: Howdy, folks.
3: Oh, hello.
1: Good evening.
2: Howdy, Fritz. Evening, Hank.
4: Won't bother you. Me and Hank are just seeing who's going for sure tomorrow morning and who ain't. We can count on you, can't we, Rod?
2: Well, you sure can.
4: Fine. Glad to hear it.
3: Fritz Jensen, you men are just acting like a bunch of dad-ratted idiots. What do we come west for? To hunt for gold? We did not. We come here because there was free land to be had. And now you've gone and got everybody stirred up.
4: Shucks, ma'am. Don't nobody have to come along, don't wanna.
3: Try and make him stay to home.
2: Don't you let Ma bother you, Fritz. She ain't near so mad as she sounds.
3: How do you know how mad I am?
2: Well,
4: I won't stay to start a fight, folks. Remember, Rod, we started sunup. Come along, Hank.
2: I'll be there.
4: Night. Well, Hank, that's the last of them. They're all coming.
5: Gosh, Fritz, why wouldn't they with all that gold to be had?
4: There's gold, all right. They'll find it, too, Hank. But maybe they won't keep it.
5: Huh? Huh, Fritz, what do you mean?
4: Maybe after they've found it, something will happen so it'll all belong to us.
5: Gosh, I don't savvy.
4: You will, Hank. You will. But if you repeat what I just said, I'll cut your tongue off at your throat. Understand?
5: Oh, yeah. Yeah, sure.
4: See that you do.

0: They drew their horses to a stop outside the circle of light cast by the campfire and looked upon a strange scene. A medicine man, outlined by the flames, stood erect in the center of the village. Around him was gathered the entire tribe. As the medicine man chanted, the tribe listened in silence. But each time as he finished, his listeners solemnly repeated his words.
1: What is it, Tonto?
2: Them make prayer.
1: You understand them?
2: Them pray to Great Spirit.
1: Yes?
2: Tell Great Spirit, it's not fault of red men, that pale face go in valley.
1: What more?
2: Tell Great Spirit, them kill pale face.
1: For sacrifice? For sacrifice because whites entered the valley on Mount Crater? Listen. Bad time for us to enter the village, Kimosabe.
2: Heap bad.
1: There's no use in waiting. Come on, Silver.
3: Get him up strong.
4: Come on, boy.

The curtain falls on the first act of our thrilling Lone Ranger drama. Before the next exciting scenes, please permit us to pause for just a few moments.

0: Now to continue our story. The Lone Ranger and Tonto, determined to prevent trouble between the whites and the red men, arrived at Spotted Wolf's village at a time when the entire tribe was gathered together to chant a prayer to the Great Spirit. At the sudden appearance of the two horsemen, the chant stopped suddenly. A warlike shout rang out and...
1: Talk to them, Tonto! Hold it out! Hold! Tell them we're friends!
2: Hakut, what does he say, Tonto?
3: Him got son name White Bear.
2: Yes?
3: Son speak pale face tongue.
2: Good.
3: Him come.
2: He's a fine-looking fellow.
4: Man with mask, why are you right here? White men not welcome in village, my father, Spotted Wolf.
2: We come as friends, White Bear.
4: White men not friends, my people.
2: I am your friend. If I were not, would I have ridden into your village without protection?
4: If you speak with straight tongue, my people not harm you.
2: White Bear, recently the braves of your tribe attacked the white man's settlement near the hills. You attacked because one man entered the valley that you have named the Valley of the Great Spirit. Is it the red man's justice that all white men are to be held to blame for the guilt of one?
4: What one white man do, others will do.
2: Where did you learn to speak the language of my people so well?
4: I am the son of great chief, man with mask. My father would have me know many things. My father sent me to a white man's school.
2: Then you should know that the whites do not understand the ways and customs of the red men. One entered the valley that you hold sacred. He did so without realizing it would offend your people.
4: Man with mask, the elders of my people have met in council.
2: Yes?
4: They have spoken these things, and they make their decision.
2: And that?
4: If white men again enter Valley of Great Spirit, valley which even red men not enter, white men who do must pay for what they do. You will tell your people what I tell you?
2: I will, White Bear. They refused once to listen to me. Perhaps this time I can convince them.
4: That would be well, man with mask.
2: Come, Tonto.
5: Light to Manicta. Get him up, scout. Come on, Silver.

0: Fritz Jensen had already led his party to the valley on Mount Crater and had pointed out to his companions the rich deposits of placer gold he had noticed on his earlier visit there. For 2 days, the men from the settlement had busied themselves panning the dust. But on the evening of the second day, Fritz called Hank to one side.
1: What is it, Fritz?
2: Over here a little more. This'll do.
1: Something on your mind?
2: Yeah, there's something on my mind.
1: What?
2: Look, Hank. Recollect the last night before we started here? Recollect what I told you that night?
1: Well, I sort
2: About these fellas that come with us getting the gold, but not keeping it?
1: Oh, sure. I was wondering about that.
2: What I meant, eh?
1: Yeah.
2: You noticed the blasting powder I brought along?
1: Uh-huh. Sure, Fritz. That was in case we run into a vein of ore beside this placer dust, wasn't it?
2: That's what I said.
1: Huh? What you said?
2: Look up above there. Right above the entrance to the valley. That big rock there's the masked man said the Redskins thought such a heap of.
1: Looks like it's just about ready to topple over, don't it?
2: Don't let looks fool you. That rock's there to stay. If something don't happen to it.
1: Like a bad storm, you mean?
2: Or a charge of blasting powder.
1: Blasting powder? Well, what's... Wait.
2: You're in this with me, savvy.
1: Oh, gosh, Fritz, we're pards, ain't we?
2: That's what I've been banking on. Well, how would you like to have all the gold that's going to be found here just to split between the two of us?
1: Steal it, you mean?
2: Sure.
1: You got a way to do it?
2: It'll take another 3 days working hard like we've been to get the last of the gold panned out. All told, there ought to be about 10,000 in the stuff.
1: About that, I reckon.
2: That gold will be packed on the horses.
1: Sure.
2: Well, Hank, what would you say if when the time come to start, I told the boys I'd lead the pack horses? What if I told them to start on ahead? Then when they got just about as far as the way out of the valley, that rock above there should happen to topple over on them.
1: I ain't sure I get what you're driving at, Fritz.
2: Mentioned I had blasting powder, didn't I?
1: Yeah, but
2: what... Of course, I brought along a considerable length of fuse. Long enough to light down here in the valley and set off a blast under the rock.
1: You mean you're figuring to plant that powder again in the rock and set it off?
2: Yes, sir. Oh,
1: but, Fritz, that'd be murder.
2: 10,000 in gold is worth having, isn't it?
1: Oh, Fritz, listen to me. I'd do almost anything you asked. We've always been pods, you know we have. But to kill without giving them a chance.
2: You won't do it?
1: Oh, I can't.
2: That's just what you think. Hank, you listen to me.
1: Oh, I can't.
2: There ain't you or nobody else going to get in my way. You're welcome to share if you help. If you don't help, you won't share.
1: Oh, wait.
2: But the night before we head back for home, I'm setting that blasting powder.
1: Oh, no, Fritz.
2: And if you open your mouth or do just one thing to spoil my scheme, I'll fix you if I have to hang for it.
0: Meanwhile, the Lone Ranger, returning to the settlement, learned that a dozen men had entered the Forbidden Valley. He rejoined Tonto, and together they raced to the valley to warn the prospectors of their peril.
3: Come on, Silver! We've got to reach Mount Crater before the Indians attack! Hail, Silver! Away!
0: In the valley itself, the men had panned out the last of the gold. Plans were made to depart early in the morning, and the preceding night they went to bed early. But when all were asleep, Fritz Jensen left his blankets with powder and fuse, made his way stealthily to the huge rock overhanging the entrance of the valley. There, working swiftly, he planted the powder and departed. But no sooner had he left than a second figure emerged from the shadows.
1: I can't let him do it. He'd kill me if I told the fellas what he schemed. But anyhow, I can change the powder without his knowing it. What was that?
4: Hank.
1: Hey, is that you, Fritz? Is it? I never meant any harm.
4: I'm not Fritz, Hank. What? Tonto saw you when you went through that patch of moonlight. Just what are you up to?
1: You're masked. You're the masked man I've seen afore.
0: The following morning, the camp was astir at dawn. Gold and supplies were loaded on the horses. Saddles were cinched up. Then, when the time came for departure...
5: Ain't you ready yet, Fritz?
2: I'll be ready in a couple seconds. Why don't you fellas go on ahead?
5: Well...
2: Me and Hank will catch up with you with the pack horses, won't we, Hank?
1: Yeah, we'll catch up all right.
5: Well, if you fellas don't mind. The rest of you ready to go? Then we'll ride on ahead. Fritz and Hank will come after. Make it fast, will you, Fritz?
2: Sure. We won't be a minute.
5: Well, we'll see you. Come on, fellas. Get up. Get along, Hank. Come on.
1: You still figure on going through with it, Fritz?
2: You think I wasn't? Give me our matches.
1: Give
2: them to me, you hear?
1: Take them.
2: That's better. Maybe I'll give you a share after all. Stay right there.
1: You're going to light the fuse now?
2: Sure I am.
4: Got it timed so it'll catch them just when they get beneath the rock.
1: You shouldn't ought to do it, Fritz. You shouldn't. I thought when the time come, you'd change your mind.
4: There she is. Take a couple of minutes or so for the fuse to burn down.
1: Then you are a killer. You're a killer after all.
4: Now, don't go getting upset, Hank.
3: Come on, Silver!
4: What the?
3: You're coming with me, Fritz! Cross the saddle with him! Hurry, old fellow! Hurry!
4: Go. Let me down!
3: Come on, Silver! You set a charge of blasting powder to kill those men ahead, Fritz! Well, if they die, you die with them! Come on, boy, come on!
0: It was only a matter of seconds before the great strides of Silver brought the masked man and Fritz even with the party Fritz had sent on ahead. The men stared at the Lone Ranger in amazement when he signaled them to a halt.
5: Hey, what is this?
4: Make this fellow let me go. Make him
3: out of the saddle, Fritz.
4: Now walk ahead. Walk. Stand beneath that rock there.
3: No, wait.
4: Do I have to persuade you with lead?
3: No, I'll get killed. I'd rather you shoot me. But you'll make me...
1: What's Fritz talking about?
4: I'll tell you exactly what I learned from Hank. This fellow stayed behind with the pack horses and the gold on purpose. He fixed blasting powder beneath that rock there, so you'd be killed and the gold his.
5: You're crazy. You
6: can't... Wait, Rod. I'll bet the masked man knows what he's talking about. If he ain't telling the truth, what Fritz is scared of?
5: Fritz has been acting awful funny of late.
1: You really think...
4: If Fritz is willing to stand beneath that rock, it'll prove he didn't plant the powder there. But if he won't...
3: You ain't gonna get me killed.
5: Hey, he's running back up the valley.
4: No, come back here.
3: I ain't gonna be trapped.
4: You fool. We changed the powder. You'll get killed if you go in that direction. Come back, you hear me? Come back!
1: It's set to go off any second now, stranger.
4: Silver, old boy, we'll have to chance it. We'll have to go after him.

0: Tonto, obeying the Lone Ranger's orders, had intercepted the Indians they knew would ride to the valley the moment they learned that it had again been invaded by whites. The explosion had scarcely died away when Tonto led White Bear to where the bewildered settlers sat on their mounts, staring back at the result of the tremendous blast.
1: Here, White Bear!
2: Man with mask! Paleface, enter Valley of Great Spirit!
3: But your Great Spirit has spoken and punished White Bear.
1: Huh? What you mean?
3: One man persuaded these men to follow him here. That man is dead, killed by the valley itself. See, look there where the side of the valley is caved in. He was punished for his crime. And now the valley is blocked so that no man, either white or red, can ever enter it again.
1: That true?
3: Forget what has happened. Let these men go. Your Manitou has made the guilty man pay. These others were guilty also. They would have been made to pay too.
1: Manitou, very great. He also is just. These white men of your race may go in peace.
3: Good.
1: Manikte.
2: Manikte, Kemosabe.
3: I hope the day comes we meet White Bear again, Tonto.
4: Stranger, I still don't savvy all that's happened.
3: You've had a lucky escape, but it's easily explained. I told you the truth when I said the valley was sacred to the Indians. When I learned you were here, I came to persuade you to leave.
4: But Fritz, I...
3: Tonto and I entered the valley carefully last night because of the danger of Indians being near. We entered so carefully that we saw Fritz lay a charge of powder beneath that rock above us there. I learned the truth from Hank and changed the position of the powder so the blast would close the valley for all time. And the rest you know.
4: So it was Fritz's own fear that killed him. He run from the blast he figured was going to go off and got his like... He was going to fix us. Well, all that happened was he saved us the trouble of a hanging.
2: Hey,

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2: Cinnamon Cereals presents
3: Wild Bill Hickok!
4: Folks, hold on to your hats and gallop along with Guy Madison as Wild Bill Hickok and his pal Jingles, which is me, Andy Devine. We got another rootin' tootin' Wild Bill Hickok adventure story for you from that famous talking cereal, Kellogg's Rice Krispies. Snap, crackle, pop.
2: Today, Kellogg's Rice Krispies, the world's only talking cereal, brings you Wild Bill Hickok, transcribed in Hollywood and starring Guy Madison as Wild Bill and Andy Devine as his pal Jingles. In just 30 seconds, you'll hear the exciting story, Aunt Sarah's Gunfight. Wranglers, get Mom to buy Kellogg's Rice Krispies and Kellogg's Corn Flakes today. On the backs of both packages, you get cutout masks, funny masks, scary ones, weird ones, all free of extra cost. 8 masks on the back of Kellogg's Corn Flakes boxes, 4 masks on the large-size Rice Krispies packages. There's a witch mask, pirate, Indian, bear, gorilla, all kinds of masks to cut out and scare your pals with on Halloween. Fun for a party or trick-or-treat, too. So get going, get Mom to buy Kellogg's Corn Flakes and Rice Krispies so you can cut out the mask. United States Marshal Wild Bill Hickok and his big deputy Jingles lived a life of excitement and adventure. But never was it more exciting and adventurous than the time the two lawmen stepped into a storm of lead and powder smoke when they tried to make peace in Aunt Sarah's Gunfight.

0: a real nice day, Bill. Don't we have some owl hoots we're supposed to chase, or some rustlers to capture, or maybe a range war with a lot of bullets flying around?
1: That sure doesn't sound like you, Jingles. You're always saying you don't like trouble.
0: Well, some kinds of troubles are worser than others. For instance, I'd a lot rather be out somewhere getting shot at than riding down to the station to meet Aunt Sarah.
1: Seems to me as though you don't care too much about your Aunt Sarah.
0: Oh, but Bill, I like her all right. She's a real nice old lady, but she's the kind who likes to have her own way.
1: The bossy kind, huh?
0: Well, not exactly, but she's determined. Aunt Sarah is a real determined woman.
1: Shake it up a little, Jingles, or we won't be there when the train gets in.
0: I don't care, Bill. You know, I used to live with Aunt Sarah back in East Sidalia, and she still thinks I'm just a little boy.
1: There's nothing wrong with that.
0: Oh, yes, there is, Bill. She still calls me Jingles Pie.
1: Jingles Pie? That's sort of cute, bud.
0: Now, Bill Hickok, you cut that out.
1: No, maybe Aunt Sarah won't stay long in Santa Fe.
0: Well, that's what I was hoping. She's real sweet, but I'd just as soon she'd be sweet back in Kansas instead of out here where I am. What?
1: Oh, watch out steady there, boy.
0: Simmer down now, Joker. You've seen trains before. Well, there's the conductor down a couple of cars, and uh-oh, somebody's getting off.
1: That must be Aunt Sarah.
0: That's her, all right. Howdy, Aunt Sarah!
2: Well, if it isn't my favorite nephew, Jingles Pie.
0: Oh, Aunt Sarah, cut out that pie business. I'm not a little boy anymore, honest.
2: You'll always be my little boy.
0: Yes, ma'am, that's what I was afraid of. I mean, I reckon so. Oh, Aunt Sarah, this here's Wild Bill Hickok.
2: Wild Bill Hickok? My, I'm happy to meet you. Jingles has told me so much about you in his letters.
0: Yeah, Bill's my partner.
1: I'm glad to know you, ma'am. You can be real proud of Jingles.
2: Oh, I am. And I'm so glad I'm going to live out here where I can keep an eye on him all the time.
0: Live out here?
2: Yes, isn't that wonderful?
0: No. Or, I mean, I guess so. Oh, you mean just for a while, just a little visit, don't you?
2: No, I mean from now on. Sold my home, got all the truck I own in the world right up there in the baggage car. I'm moving west, Jingles.
1: Well, what do you know?
0: I don't know what I know. Aunt Sarah, New Mexico's a wild territory. Now, this ain't no place for you to move to.
2: Now, don't you worry about me, Jingles Pie.
0: I ain't. I'm worrying about New Mexico.
1: Where are you planning to live, ma'am? You figure to rent a house or stay at the hotel?
2: Oh, I'm not going to stay in Santa Fe. I bought me a business from a man I met in Kansas City.
0: Oh, well, then you're going back to Kansas City, huh?
2: No, indeed, Jingles Pie. The man in Kansas City sold me a real nice little hotel in a town about 20 miles from Santa Fe.
0: You're going to run a hotel?
2: Why not? I just love to keep house, and you always said it was a good cook.
0: Yeah, that's right.
1: You say this hotel's about 20 miles from here. Nothing much out there but desert.
0: That's right. The only things out there besides Indian hogans and prairie dog holes is a little sort of a dump called Red Dog.
2: That's it. I bought the hotel in Red Dog.
0: Oh, no, Aunt Sarah, you didn't.
2: Well, I most certainly did. What's wrong with that?
1: Well, Red Dog is sort of a rough town.
0: Right. It's just plain poison. Why, the people that live there are so crooked they have to screw their shirts on. Why, they've killed 3 sheriffs already this year, and they have so many gunfights. Why, their cemetery's bigger than the town. Oh, Aunt Sarah, you ain't going to go to Red Dog.
2: I bought that hotel. I got a good, clear title to it, and I'm going to Red Dog. So just give me a hand with my baggage.
0: I told you she was a real determined woman, Bill.
1: Sure looks that way, Jingles. But if she's going to Red Dog, looks like we're going.

0: There's a hotel right ahead, Jingle. Drive the wagon up in front, and I'll take Buckshot and Joko over to the hitch rack.
1: Okay, Bill, but stay close to us. I got a hunch we're going to need you.
2: Ain't much of a town, is it, Jingle?
1: I told you that, Aunt Sarah. It's no place for you to be buying a hotel.
2: I'm not buying it. I've already bought it, and that's that. I'll make the best of it.
1: Well, here we are. Whoa, whoa there. Now, you sit tight, Aunt Sarah, till I get down, then I'll give you a hand.
2: Here comes somebody to meet us, Jingles. We must have been expected.
1: That's nice. Well, I'm down now.
3: All right, you big bull moose, you're down. Now climb back up again, turn that team around, and get out of town.
1: Now, just a doggone minute. Who in the heck do you think you are?
3: That doesn't matter, but I know who you are. This old lady here figures she bought the hotel from a man named Spencer back in Kansas City, right?
1: Wrong. She's not an old lady. She's my Aunt Sarah.
2: But I did buy the hotel, and I've got a deed from Mr. Spencer to prove it.
3: Now, ain't that great? I'm Todd Blake, and I'm running the hotel now just like I run everything else in Red Dog.
1: But Aunt Sarah bought the hotel.
3: Shut up.
1: I'm shut.
3: You got 2 .45s pointed right at your big vest. Now, get back on that wagon before I count three, or I'll blast a hole in you that team can drive through. One.
1: But listen.
3: Two.
2: Jingles, come on.
3: Three.
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0: Jingle stepped into a deadly threat to his life when he stepped off the wagon in the little town of Red Dog. Todd Blake, with two loaded .45s pointing at Jingles, counted slowly to three, and then...
1: Hold it right there.
2: Oh, hands.
1: All right, your hands hurt, but get them up anyhow.
2: Bill, I was hoping you were watching.
1: I heard the whole thing, Jingles. Blake's a pretty brave man, running women out of town, shooting men he's got the drop on.
3: Hickok, you're a big man most places in the West, but not in this town. You try to move into Red Dog, you're asking for more trouble than you'll ever be able to handle.
1: Jingles, pick up his gun so he won't shoot us in the back, and let's get your Aunt Sarah moved in.
2: Sure, Bill. That is, if Aunt Sarah still wants to move in.
4: Well, I can't say as how I'm too happy, but I got my money tied up in this thing, and I sort of hate to see a weasel like Blake here stop me from doing anything.
2: Atta girl, Aunt Sarah.
3: I'm warning you.
2: Oh, shut up, you big sorehead. Why don't you go get a drink of water and fall down the well? Come on, Bill, let's move her in.

0: Get out of that bunk, Slash, and get your guns off.
1: What's up now, Todd? Another stagecoach holdup, or you got something else just as good?
0: I got nothing but trouble this time. That old lady that bought the hotel from Spencer's here. She's taking over.
1: But you said you'd have her out of town in 5 minutes. What's the matter? Can't you handle an old lady?
0: Of course, you knothead, but I need a little help to handle who's with her.
1: Who's that?
0: Wild Bill Hickok and Jingles.
1: Hickok? Todd, he's probably carrying a warrant for every man that's living in that hotel.
0: Sure. That's why I took over the hotel. Owning the whole town, I've got the perfect hideout for any killer or outlaw in the West that wants to pay my price.
1: So who moves in on your little gold mine but the one lawman that none of your guests want on their trail?
0: Well, he won't be around long. For the prices I get, I promise protection from the law with every room I rent. Now get your guns and let's go.
2: Oh boy, front. Take Mr. Jingle's bags up to 210. I wonder why I never thought of running a hotel before. Only I sure don't like the idea of running one in the town of Red Dog.
3: What are you, Jingles, the clerk?
2: Yeah, Bill. Boy! Oh, boy! Take Mr. Hickok's bags.
3: That's fine, except this hotel never saw a bellboy. In fact, it isn't even a hotel.
2: Well, it sure looks like one. What do you mean, Bill?
3: Jingles' hotel is a hideout for some of the biggest outlaws and killers in the West.
2: Oh, now, Bill, what do you mean?
3: I've been looking over some of the guests. There's Whitey Bean, the train robber they've been looking for 6 months.
2: He's here?
3: He sure is. There's Rex Dawson. He's wanted for some shooting down in Texas.
2: Well, I thought he was in Mexico.
3: And there's plenty more like those two. Blake set up this whole town just for crooks and outlaws.
2: Aunt Sarah sure bought herself a fine little nest of snakes, didn't she?
3: She sure did. But she led us right to some of the men we've never been able to find. You know, we ought to make her a deputy.
2: You mean we're going to start rounding them up?
3: Sure. There's a perfectly good jail here in Red Dog that hasn't been used for a long time. What do you say we fill it up?
2: Well, now, that sounds real easy when you say it, Bill. But, well, I'll just bet my new saddle blankets we ain't going to do it without plenty of trouble.
3: Maybe we can if we can surprise them. Five of the men we want are playing cards right now.
2: Where?
3: Right here in the dining room of the hotel. Come on.
2: Now, Bill, let's think this thing over just a little bit. Those hombres in there are tough customers.
3: I know it. That's why I want them in jail.
2: Oh, howdy, James. Howdy.
4: What's the idea of busting in here, Hickok?
3: The game's over, Dawson. I'm here on business.
4: What kind of business?
2: Law business. You're all under arrest.
5: What do you mean?
4: Can't get away with this. There's five of us. Gun them down, man.
2: Well, now, anybody else want to try that?
3: We'll take care of that arm after we get you in jail, Dawson. Line them up and take the guns, Jingles.
2: Sure, Bill.
6: Jingles, where are you?
2: Oh, that's Aunt Sarah. In here, Aunt Sarah!
3: Hurry up, Jingles. We want to get this bunch in jail before the rest of the crooks in town hit the trail.
6: Oh, there you are, Jingle Pie.
2: Oh, now, don't call me that, Aunt Sarah.
6: What's going on here, anyway? I heard shooting.
2: You sure did. A couple of those ground squirrels was local enough to try to pull a gun on Bill.
6: What have they done?
2: Just about everything that's against the law. We're taking them to jail.
3: All right, you gents, let's start walking. A couple of more halls like this, and Red Dog might be a pretty good town to live.

0: Well, Blake, what are you going to do next? 2 days you've been waiting to get a shot at Hickok, and he's too smart for you.
1: He ain't too smart for me, but I ain't going to make the mistake of trying to beat him to the draw.
0: I saw you try that once. You're lucky you're still living.
1: I got a plan now, Slash. We'll hit Hickok and Jingles where they can't hit back.
0: That better work. If you don't get those birds out of that jail pretty quick, you might just as well leave the country.
1: I'll get them out. Now listen. In a few minutes, Hickok and Jingles will go across the street from the hotel to the jail to feed the prisoners.
0: Yeah? What do we do? Jump them then?
1: You knothead, you don't jump Hickok without getting hurt.
0: Then what do we do?
1: I'm telling you. While they're at the jail, we walk into the hotel and grab the old lady.
0: Jingles, then?
1: That's right. We lock her in a hotel room and hold her while we do business with Hickok.
0: Yeah. Might work.
1: Sure it'll work. And Hickok better do business our way, or that'll be the end of Aunt Sarah.
2: Here's the other kettle of stew, Jingles, and there's hot bread in the oven.
3: Oh, now, Aunt Sarah, this kind of grub is just too darn good for those varmints over in the jail.
2: They sure eat plenty of it. When are you and Bill taking them to Santa Fe?
3: Well, we got to round up Todd Blake and Sidekick, and then I think we'll have them all.
2: Well, good. When you get them all in jail, I'll collect their room rent.
4: When we've got them all locked up, Jingles can ride in and get the sheriff and a posse and take the whole bunch to the county jail.
2: My stars, with all the crooks in jail, the town's almost deserted.
3: Well, that's good. Maybe some decent people can move in then.
2: Well, everything's here now. Jingles, you take the stew, and Bill can carry the bread and coffee. Now, careful now. Don't you boys burn yourselves. If any of the prisoners want some more, I'll be glad to fix it.
3: Oh, this is enough for them. I'll be glad when we get them to Santa Fe and I won't have to carry their grub to them.
2: Well, that's that. Now I can start cleaning things up a little bit. Out of land, when I bought a hotel, I never thought I'd be cooking for a bunch of jailbirds.
1: All right, lady, just drop them pans. You're coming with us.
2: Mr. Blake.
1: That's right, Mr. Blake. And you and those two lawmen are giving me all the trouble I feel like taking.
2: You get away from me.
1: Grab a slash before Hickok and Jingles get back.
5: All right, come here, you.
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7: Todd Blake and Slash chased Aunt Sarah up the stairs of the old hotel in the town of Red Dog, hoping to hold her and force Wild Bill to release the prisoners in the jail. But Aunt Sarah had other ideas, and she headed for safety while she yelled for help from Jingles.
4: Lock the jail door tight, Jingles, and we'll go back and have dinner with Aunt Sarah.
3: I'm sure ready for dinner.
4: You're always ready.
6: Jingles! Jingles, help!
3: Bill, that's Aunt Sarah.
4: Come on, back to the hotel. Get down, Jingles. They've got the street covered.
3: Bill, I'm behind this barrel. Where are you?
4: Back of this stone post. Can you see them?
3: Yeah, the shots came from the downstairs windows.
4: If we cross the street, they'll pick us off in a hurry.
3: But what about Aunt Sarah?
4: I don't know where she is.
3: Well, if they've done anything to her, I'll shoot their ears off one at a time.
4: Let's see if we can find out where they are.
3: You want to stick your head up near a window and find out if we can?
5: You don't scare me. You try anything funny and you'll find that aunt of yours real dead.
3: They've got Aunt Sarah, Bill.
4: What's your proposition, Blake?
5: Open up that jail and turn everybody loose. The old lady will be all right.
4: I'm afraid I can't do that.
5: You'd better. And I'm not giving you much time.
3: Bill, maybe we'll have to. Somebody open the window upstairs. I'll get him.
4: Hold your fire, Jingles. Oh. That's Aunt Sarah.
9: Jingles,
3: boy! Here I am down here, Aunt Sarah.
9: Don't you worry about me, Jingles. I'm locking the room up here.
5: Quiet. Bugs,
3: you
5: can lock off that door and grab the old lady. Okay,
3: son. Those sidewinders. Aunt Sarah! Aunt Sarah! I'm gonna throw you one of my guns. If they come up there, you use it.
4: Careful now, Jingles.
3: Wow, I like to tore my shirt off.
4: Yeah, he can shoot, partner. Let me blast away at him to spoil his aim while you try to toss that gun through the window.
3: That's a good idea. You ready?
4: Yeah. Now.
3: Well, that kept him undercover.
4: Did you get the gun to Aunt Sarah?
3: Yeah, she caught it like a center fielder grabbing a long fly.
9: Hey, Jingles,
3: Mom, what
9: after those two weasels?
3: Aunt Sarah, now no! Stay where you are till we can rescue you.
9: Stay here, nothing like that. I got a gun. I'm coming down.
3: Oh, she'll start a war and get herself killed, Bill. Uh-oh, there she goes.
4: Somebody's throwing an awful lot of lead.
3: I'll bet Aunt Sarah's throwing her share.
4: That'll keep Blake off our neck. Come on, Jingles.
3: Well, so far we ain't been shot at.
4: Sounds like all three of them are blasting away inside.
3: Sure does.
4: Here we are. Open the door.
3: Lock.
4: Smash it down.
3: I can do that easy enough. Let's go!
4: Look out! Don't try to pick up that gun, Blake. You're through.
3: Where's your sidekick, Slice?
1: I don't know. He went upstairs.
3: Upstairs? Aunt Sarah's up there.
2: No, I'm not, Jingles. You'll find Slash up there with a bullet in his shoulder, and here's his gun.
3: You shot him?
2: Sure I shot him. And if you hadn't been so stingy with the ammunition when you tossed me that gun, I'd have shot this other one, too.
3: What a woman.
2: The idea of them two busting into my hotel, tracking dirt into my clean kitchen, and then making a mess of all my housekeeping.
4: Well, Jingles, looks like the last part of our job and Red Dog has been done for.
3: Yeah, now we can get back to Santa Fe and catch up on our sleep.
2: Oh, no, you can't. After you turn in your prisoners, you come right back here and help me get this hotel in shape. And after that, I may buy a few more buildings around town with a woman's touch and a few neighbors moving in. This could be a real peaceful place to live.
3: Oh, me. Maybe so, but I got a hunch. There ain't gonna be no peace for anybody with Aunt Sarah around. Aunt Sarah, you're a real determined woman.
2: I couldn't have done a thing without you and Billy Pie.
3: Billy Pie?

0: And now, here are the stars of Wild Bill Hickok, Guy Madison, and Andy Devine.
1: Well, that was the story of Aunt Sarah's gunfight. Andy, what's the story on Monday about?
2: Guy, there's hot lead and hard riding aplenty in our next adventure called Thunder and Lightning.
1: So long, kids.
2: See you Monday.
0: Tell Dad and Mom about it, Wranglers. October is restaurant month. Time to eat out because a restaurant meal is a wonderful change. You'll like it, and so will Mom, because it gives her a break from the hot stove and cooking. Now, remind Dad and Mom to eat out several times during restaurant month. And for breakfast, remember, at restaurants everywhere, you'll find those appetizing individual packages of Kellogg's cereals, all different kinds, just like you get in Kellogg's variety pack at home. Be sure to eat at a restaurant several times this month.

Kellogg's, the greatest name in cereals, has brought you another exciting story of Wild Bill Hickok, starring Guy Madison and Andy Devine in person. Today's cast included Monty Margette, Harry Bartell, and Hal Gerard. Our story was written and directed by Paul Pierce, music by Dick Arant. This is a David Heyer production, transcribed in Hollywood. Now, this is Charlie Lyon, speaking for Kellogg's, the greatest name in cereals, reminding you to listen again Monday, same time, same station, for another adventure of...

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15: When the powerful diesel-motored cruiser bearing the Gregory party swept away from the Magic Island, their escape seemed perfect. With only enough oil on board to run the motors a short time, a radio message from Johnson saying he was dropping drums of oil with lighted buoys along their course cheered them on. Then, just 50 miles from Euclidea, the motors sputtered and went dead. And barely in time, the first oil drum was sighted and picked up. But it's now 3 hours later, nearly midnight, and the motors of the Gregory boat have not turned over since the oil drum was taken aboard. They will never run on the oil from that drum, because the drum contained not oil, but turpentine. In the inky blackness of the subtropic night, Captain Bradford and Jerry stand at the rail, near the stern of the helpless boat.
16: Gee, Tex, we've only made about 2 miles in the last 3 hours. That won't do us any good.
17: I know it, Jerry, but there isn't a thing we can do about it. That little scrap of sail is all we can hang on to. And even in a stiff breeze, we couldn't make over 4 or 5 knots. With this deadly calm that's all around us, we're lucky to hold her steady.
16: Why can't we add more sail, Tex? Oh, we've got plenty of canvas, and we could lash a long spar to the mast and hang it on there. It might not...

0: so good, but it'd catch a lot more wind than that dinky little thing.
1: Yeah, I don't think I haven't thought of all those things, Jerry. That would only make matters worse if we got a real breeze.
0: How come? I thought the more sail, the more speed.
1: Well, that's okay up to a certain point. And on a vessel, it was intended for sail. But the mast on this boat was only an afterthought, to use as a radio aerial, and for a little auxiliary sail at times. If you really hung enough canvas on that mast to kick this boat along at good speed, she'd bury her nose so deep we'd never come up. The mast is too far forward. We haven't got keel enough for a canoe. Just won't handle as a sailboat.
0: Gee, Captain Bradford, it doesn't look so hot for us.
1: No, kid. We could be a lot better off than we are now.
0: Eight bells. Midnight. And we're just about as close to that island as we were when we picked up that oil drum 3 hours ago.
1: Afraid so, Jerry. We haven't made more than a couple of miles. Three at the most.
0: And those Euclidean guys have had 3 hours to wake up and start doing things about catching us.
1: Yes, and I think that formula of mine which put them to sleep might be wearing off any time now, too.
0: Don't you think we ought to call Johnson, Tex?
1: I hate to do it. Means that steamer will have to turn around, bring him back here to us, and then probably be captured along with Johnson and all the rest of
0: them. I'm sorry for Mrs. Gregory.
1: Yeah, it's been mighty hard on her, all right.
0: Well, it doesn't matter so much about you and me. After all, we're men, and we can stand a lot more than women can. But poor Mrs. Gregory's been hunting for Joan all over the world for 14 years. And now she's found her. Well, it looks like maybe she'll never get back home.
1: Well, we mustn't give up, kid. We found that crazy island which the rest of the world didn't know existed. We spent a lot of days there, and we got away. That's more than anybody else ever did.
0: Yeah, but don't forget about the old sailor they turned loose just long enough for him to broadcast the radio message that brought us here. They took him back to the island and... Well, that was the end of him.
1: Yes, I know, but nothing like that's going to happen to us.
0: And say, we never did find the old sailor's diary. I wish Joan and I could have had time to look for it when we went down inside the island.
1: Oh, it's no use. Anyway, I think Joan knows as much or more about that place as that poor old man ever did.
0: Oh, gee, I just can't stand here and look at the dark any longer.
1: Well, what else can we do?
0: Well, we can walk around the deck. That's better than standing still.
1: Well, all right, here we go, son. May not do any good, but it certainly can't hurt anything. I'm getting like you. I've got to do something to keep from thinking what a jam we're in.
0: Well, I guess we might just as well stand at the rail and watch the stars again for a while. Well, I thought I couldn't stand still, and now I'm getting tired of this walking. Well, we must have gone around the deck hundreds of times, Tex.
1: Yes, we've been on it for hours, son. I only hope Joan and her mother are getting some sleep. They put out the light in their cabin a couple of hours ago. Good thing we had those oil lights on board. Otherwise, we'd have to stay in the dark all the time to save the juice for the radio.
0: Gee, eight bells again. 4 o'clock in the morning. We've walked around that deck for 4 hours.
1: Yes, but our walking was like our thinking. We didn't get anywhere.
0: Hey, look. The light in Mrs. Gregory's cabin.
1: Oh, we must have kept them awake walking around this deck.
0: I'll bet they weren't any more asleep than we were.
1: No, I expect not. Hasn't been a very restful night for anyone.
2: Oh, Tex. Jerry.
0: Hello?
1: Yes, Pat.
2: Come here, you two. Will you please?
0: Sure. Come right up.
1: What's the matter, Pat? Something bothering you and Joan?
2: Nothing more than usual, Tex. It's just this waiting. Waiting. Waiting for what?
1: Haven't you and Joan been able to sleep at all?
0: Why, well, you're all dressed, Mrs. Gregory. I'll bet you didn't even try to sleep.
3: Yes, I did, Jerry. But it wasn't any good.
0: Is Joan dressed, too?
3: Yes. Joan, dear.
4: Yes, Mother?
3: Come out on deck, dear. We may just as well talk to Tex and Jerry as to stay in there alone and worry.
4: I think there is no value in worrying. We can do nothing but wait.
0: Oh, golly whiskers. What can we do but worry while we're waiting?
3: I haven't been able to think of anything sensible to do.
1: I guess none of us have been any too bright about that. It'll soon be daylight. We may be able to hail a passing ship then.
4: And the Euclideans will surely be fully recovered from the effects of your gas, Captain. And they will be out here after us.
0: Well... Oh, we'd be just as well off on that crazy island as we are out here drifting around in the Pacific Ocean.
4: But the Euclideans will not be inclined to treat us kindly if they take us back there now.
1: I've been wondering just what their attitude will be.
3: You don't think they'd do anything terrible to us, do you?
4: I think our lives will be safe until G-47 gets the captain's formula. But they have many ways of making life very unpleasant.
0: Yeah, and I'll bet old G-47 remembers them all for us.
1: Well, let's walk around the deck. Jerry and I put in 4 hours at it, and it does help to pass the time away.
0: I'll say we walked around the deck. I was going to count how many times we did, but I lost track somehow.
4: I will count the revolutions we complete, Jerry, and you figure how far we travel. That will give us something to do at least.
0: Gee, I'm all in.
4: I, too, am very tired.
1: How about you, Pat?
3: I think this is as far as I care to go. It's broad daylight now, and we've seen nothing but water. And then more water.
0: Oh, let's go in the cabin and sit down a while.
1: Might as well, I guess.
4: Eight bells. 8 o'clock in the morning. And we are very little farther from the island than we were at 9 o'clock last night.
3: How far has that sail actually carried us, Tex?
1: Oh, maybe 20, 25 miles in the 11 hours.
0: Oh, golly. We might as well be standing still.
1: Well, let's go in the cabin. There ought to be a little juice left in the batteries. I'm afraid the time has come for that last message to Johnson. Go on in, everybody.
0: Well, I'll find the oil lamp and light it.
3: I'll lie down and let you do the work, Tex.
1: Go ahead, Pat. Never mind the light, Jerry. We'll leave this door open. The daylight is good enough. We may even need the little bit of oil in the lamps pretty badly before we get out of this.
0: Okay, Tex.
4: I will just sit here on the couch with Mother. My feet do not feel very comfortable.
1: I wouldn't think so. Now, you three keep quiet, as I'll likely get a mighty weak signal out of this thing if I get any at all.
0: Gee, there's not much juice there. The tubes aren't even getting hot.
1: Going to be awful slow work if we ever get them hot.
3: You're going to tell Johnson our position is hopeless, aren't you, Tex? And see if he can't turn that boat around and come after us.
1: You know, I hate to do it, Pat, but we don't seem to have any choice. Quiet now, I'm going to try it. J-24Y to J-12C. Hello, J-12C. Bradford to Johnson. Hello? Hello, Johnson. QSN? Johnson. QSN, Bradford.
0: I don't think you're getting out far enough, Tex.
1: Fred, you're right, kid. We'll just leave it open a minute and see if we can pick up anything before the batteries die entirely out.
4: I am very much afraid, Captain Bradford, that the Euclideans will have their radios operating by this time, and your message will be picked up.
3: Tex knows that, dear. But it doesn't matter now. We're almost sure to get caught after all these hours. And if we can get one last message to Johnson, it will give us a thread of hope, at least.
0: Hey, listen, everybody.
1: What is it, kid?
0: I mean, quiet. Listen for something.
4: Yes, I hear it.
3: It sounds like an airplane.
0: But where would an airplane come from?
4: From Euclidea, Jerry.
1: Quiet, everybody. Yep, that's it, all right. Well, we did our best.
3: But, Tex, there may be some hope. That plane doesn't have to be from Euclidea.
0: Oh, I guess there isn't any other place it could be from.
4: Oh, it is a Euclidean plane.
5: Euclidean plane to Captain Bradford. Hello, Bradford. Waiting.
3: Will you answer him, Tex?
1: Yes, I'd better.
0: Yeah, he might drop a bomb on us if you don't.
1: Bradford to plane, go ahead.
5: You will drop your sail. Stand by. Lay to for submarine. Drop your bow anchor. You will be towed to Euclidea.
1: Lay to and stand by for boarding. We'll drop sail.
5: It is well. That is all. Remember that resistance on your part can mean but one thing. That is all.
0: Hey, I'm going out and get a look at that plane.
1: No, kid, you stay here. Pat, you and Joan run and tell the skipper and McLeod to take off the canvas and drop the bow anchor.
4: We will do it at once, Captain.
3: What are you and Jerry going to do, Tex?
1: I've just got an idea. Now, don't worry. We won't do anything foolish. Now, run along and tell the skipper.
3: We'll hurry, Tex.
0: Now, what do you want me to do?
1: Nothing, kid. I just wanted to get Pat and Joan out of here a minute while I tell you something that may prove mighty dangerous to you. But I've got an idea that when we land on the Magic Island this time, we're really going to be prisoners. We may be separated. So there's a few things you'll have to know.
0: Okay, I'm ready. What are they?
1: There goes the anchor. I wonder how long it'll be before that sub picks us up.
6: Commander, S1 to Captain Bradford. S1 to the Gregory boat.
0: Gee, Tex, it's the same girl commander who helped us escape.
1: Yeah, but she can't do us any good now.
6: Captain Bradford, you will answer at once. I can hear your open beam.
1: Bradford to Commander S1. So we meet again. The bow anchor is out for you. Sail being taken down. That all?
6: That is all. You were wise to follow instructions. Captain, have you a landing stage aboard?
1: I have, on the port side.
6: You will make it ready at once. I will personally board you. That is all.
0: Gee, Tex, the commander's coming aboard herself.
1: Yeah, she's going to make sure we don't try any tricks.
0: No, Tex, she's coming aboard so she can get a chance to talk to us before we get back to the island. She's going to help us out.
1: I'm afraid not, Jerry. When we get back to Euclidea this time, we're done for.
0: Don't you believe it. That girl's on our side. You'll see when she gets here.
7: Oh, come in, Smithers. What is it? Speak up, boy. Orange juice.
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7: 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Thank you.
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23: 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When we left Jungle Jim Bradley and Shanghai Lil last week, they were alone in the jungle near Bhutan's camp. You will remember that Shanghai Lil was planning to enter the camp herself, and that Kolo, who had been with them, had already been sent back to Bhutan in order that he might act as a spy. As we left our friends in the jungle, it was growing dark, and they were expecting Kolo to return. But instead of coming to them, Kolo gave the danger signal which had been agreed upon. The thrilling adventures of Jungle Jim are pictured each Sunday in The Comic Weekly, the world's greatest pictorial supplement of humor and adventure. 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

0: 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Jungle Jim and Shanghai Lil are crouched in the jungle, listening.
1: Listen, Lil.
2: There's no doubt about it, Jim. That's Kolu giving the danger signal we agreed on.
1: You're right.
2: Jim, you don't think we've been seen, do you?
1: I don't see how we could have been, Lil.
2: Well, there's something wrong.
1: It's probably the wrecked plane. One of Bhutan's men has found it and reported.
2: And that means that they'll search the jungle in an attempt to find whoever came with it. We've got to find a place to hide.
1: And that's right, Lil. And we've got to do it fast. If any of Bhutan's men should come this way, why, they'd find us in no time.
2: I told you that we were too near.
1: Wait a minute, Lil. That very fact may save us. No one would expect to find us here so close to camp. They'll look further back in the hills. Come on. We'll get over there behind those rocks.
2: Jim, look.
1: What?
2: There's a hole. It looks like an entrance to some kind of a tunnel.
1: Well, you're right, Lil. Come on. We'll go in there and get out of sight. It'll soon be dark anyway.
2: Jim, look at this place. It looks to me like the entrance to some sort of a mine.
1: You're right. And if I'm not mistaken, it's an old emerald mine.
2: An emerald mine?
1: Yes, and that's the reason Prince Bhutan has his headquarters here.
2: I don't get you.
1: Don't you see? We know that the Tiger Claw Society is engaged in smuggling emeralds and ivy.
2: Yes?
1: Now, by establishing his headquarters here, Bhutan has set up a perfect alibi.
2: Jim, you're right. In the event that Bhutan should get caught with emeralds on hand, he could claim that they came from his own mine.
1: Exactly.
2: Well, listen, there's someone coming.
1: Keep back. We don't want to be seen.
2: They're coming this way. Suppose they're coming here to the mine?
1: I hope not. You better be careful. It's a searching party.
2: Jim, get back. Away from the entrance. They'll see you.
1: And they're turning off in another direction. And look, Liv. That's Hawkins' son, Ronnie, leading them.
2: Phew. And that was a close one. If they'd ever looked in here, we wouldn't have had a chance.
1: That's right. But, Liv, it's time for you to leave. There's no doubt in my mind, but that was a searching party sent out by Bhutan to find the aviator whose plane crashed.
2: And they'll keep searching.
1: That's right. But if you go into camp now, they'll probably be called in.
2: Okay, Jim. I'm ready to go.
1: Right. But first, let's get our plan straight.
2: Yes.
1: I'll make this deserted mine my headquarters. If you get any information, send it to me.
2: Leave that to me. You stay here and let me get my evidence. If everything goes well, I'll meet you here every evening and give you the lowdown.
1: And that'll be fine if we can manage it. And Lil.
2: Yes?
1: Have Kolu bring me a disguise and some food. There's a chance that with that searching party out, I won't be able to meet him tonight.
2: You keep out of sight, Jim. They think that you're dead. We'll keep them thinking that until we're ready to strike.
1: Okay, Lil. Now, take care of yourself. And remember, I'll be here.
2: Don't worry about me. When I get back, I'll have enough on Prince Bhutan to hang him.

0: Meanwhile, in Bhutan's hut, the wily prince continues his talk with Myra Trent and Peter Hawkins.
1: Mr. Hawkins, I wish that I could make you understand. I hold no malice toward either Miss Trent or yourself. Both of you were deceived by Jungle Jim Bradley.
2: I can't believe that Jungle Jim tricked us.
3: He didn't. Bhutan here is the one that's trying the trickery.
1: There seems to be little use of my talking to you, Ancient One.
3: Not a bit.
1: Miss Trent, do you believe me?
2: I don't know what to think.
1: I should like to think that I could trust you. Surely you must know I have no desire to hold you as prisoner.
2: Do you mean that you'll let me go?
3: Don't listen to him, Miss Trent.
2: Please, Mr. Hawkins. Will you let me go, Prince Bhutan?
1: Yes, Miss Trent. You are free. However, I don't think it would be wise for you to leave the camp just now.
3: You see? It's only a scheme.
1: Nothing of the kind, Miss Trent. I think that you will agree it would be impossible for you to make your way back to civilization alone.
2: Yes, but...
1: The hills surrounding the camp are well guarded by my men. No one is allowed to enter or leave without my permission.
2: Well, then you're not going to free us.
1: I'm going to allow you the freedom of my camp, Miss Trent.
2: Oh.
1: Within a week or two, I will be heading back toward Mandalay. You can accompany me.
2: But what about Mr. Hawkins?
1: That will be left up to him entirely. I think if you will allow me to talk with Mr. Hawkins alone, we may come to an understanding.
3: We've had our understanding, Bhutan.
2: Oh, if I really thought that you were right, that Jungle Jim Bradley really was a spy, I could understand and believe you.
1: Believe me, Miss Trent, I am right. The very presence of the British airplane that has been reported proved that Bradley was connected with the English authorities.
3: Bhutan, you're telling a pack of blinking lies and you know it.
2: Oh, Mr. Hawkins, please, perhaps you believe that he's right. Prince Bhutan, I promise to stay within the camp.
1: Good, Miss Trent. You may consider yourself free. Now, if you will leave us, perhaps Mr. Hawkins and I can reach an understanding.
2: Of course. Mr. Hawkins, please listen. I'll wait for you outside.
3: Well, and what have you got to say to me, Prince Bhutan?
1: Mr. Hawkins, your companion, Miss Trent, shows more intelligence than you do.
3: I don't think.
1: Perhaps I shall be able to find some use for her.
3: You've tricked her.
1: I have promised her nothing that I am not prepared to give. When I return to Mandalay, I shall take her with me. I believe she will enjoy serving me.
3: That girl will never call you Master Bhutan. She'll see through you.
1: We shall see. Perhaps she will decide it is better to remain alive as the servant of Bhutan than oppose him and disappear.
3: I think Miss Trent will surprise you, Bhutan. Now, what do you want with me?
1: The wise man does not beat his head against the rock, Ancient One.
3: Are you asking me to join up with you?
1: Exactly, my friend. You came to India to find your son, Ronnie. You have found him. But unless you do as I ask, you'll never know him.
3: Why, you dirty rat! If my hands were untied, I'd choke the life out of you.
1: I am offering you the opportunity to live, Mr. Hawkins. To live and be with your son.
3: Before I join forces with you or kill Jungle Jim Bradley, I'd die, Bhutan. I told you once, and I'm telling you again. You'd better kill me now. If you don't, I'll get you.
1: Silence, Ancient One!
3: You murdering rat and a liar!
1: I'm afraid the time has come when you should be disciplined.
3: Make your threats if it'll do you any good.
1: Pull 20 lashes with the whip may change your attitude. 20 lashes. I'm being easy on you, Hawkins. I've killed men for calling me liar.
3: You are a liar.
1: Mr. Hawkins, I have a special treat in store for you, but you may not enjoy it. You came here to find your son. Now you will be lashed by your own son.
3: What?
1: Dara!
4: Yes, Master.
1: Find the tiger and send him to me.

0: Outside of Bhutan's hut, the lone figure approaches. It is Shanghai Lil, who, after leaving Jim, enters Bhutan's camp.
1: There's someone near Bhutan's hut. Well, if I can get him over here, perhaps I can get some information before I meet Bhutan. Help! Help! Hello! Where are you?
2: Here! Help! My plane crashed.
1: Oh. Who are you? Where did you come from?
2: My name is Lily DeVille. Can you help me? My plane crashed in the jungle yesterday. I've been wandering around all night.
1: Are you hurt?
2: Oh, no, I'm all right. It's good to see a white woman. You can help me, can't you?
1: I don't know. I guess I can.
2: You must understand, I'm all alone. Please say that you'll help me.
1: Of course. I'll do anything that I can.
2: Do you live here?
1: No. I'm, well, a sort of a prisoner.
2: A prisoner?
1: Well, not that exactly. This camp is owned by Prince Bhutan. At first, he thought I was a spy.
2: A spy? Say, who is this Prince Bhutan?
1: I don't know, really. A friend of mine, Jungle Jim Bradley, came into the jungle with another white man, and I followed them.
2: Well, how'd you get here?
1: Oh, it's a long story. After my friend left Mandalay and headed into the jungle, I heard that Prince Bhutan was going to follow him. I was afraid something would happen to Jungle Jim.
2: So you came in after him, is
1: yes.
2: that right?
1: That's right.
2: Did you walk?
1: Oh, no, of course not. I flew in, but my plane was wrecked.
2: Yes?
1: And then Jungle Jim was killed. Prince Bhutan's men...
2: Say, are you trying to tell me that this Prince Bhutan killed Jungle Jim Bradley?
1: You got this. I thought he'd murdered him in cold blood. But I just found out that Jim Bradley was really a spy.
2: And where'd you get that information?
1: From Prince Bhutan. He told us just a few minutes ago.
2: Let me get this straight. What do you mean by he told us?
1: Oh, I forgot. There are two other prisoners. An old man whose name is Peter Hawkins and a native called Kolu.
2: Peter Hawkins, eh?
1: Yes.
2: Did this Prince Bhutan kill him, too?
1: No. At least not yet he hasn't.
2: Go on.
1: Mr. Hawkins won't believe that Jungle Jim was a spy. Even though he's still held in the hut.
2: I get it. You believe this Bhutan, but Hawkins won't.
1: Well, I don't know what to believe. Prince Bhutan says that he will take me back to Mandalay within a week or so.
2: I get it. This prince told you that he'd see that you got back to civilization. Well, what about the native Kolu?
1: Oh, he's all right.
2: It seems to be a fine mess that I dropped into. Where is this guy, Bhutan?
1: Oh, you mustn't go to him. Please.
2: Why not? I can't stay in the jungle.
1: But don't you see? He's sure to think that you're a spy. He knows that you're flying a British plane.
2: Oh, so he knows that, does he?
1: Some of his men found the plane this morning. There's a party out looking for you now.
2: That's all I want to know. Lead the way to this Prince Bhutan.
1: Oh, but he'll make you a prisoner. He might even kill you.
2: I don't think so, sister. Men have tried to put things over on Lily DeVille before, but they never got far. This Prince Bhutan won't be any exception.
1: Oh, but you don't understand. Prince Bhutan is terrible. He's ruthless.
2: I can be a little ruthless myself. Let's get going, sister. Lead the way.

Will Shanghai Lil be able to fool Prince Bhutan, or will he suspect her of being a spy? The adventures you have just heard dramatized will appear in full-color action pictures in the Comic Weekly. The big Comic Weekly, distributed with your Hearst Sunday newspaper everywhere. In the Comic Weekly, the world's greatest pictorial supplement of humor and adventure, you will find all the famous characters who lived in the world of color pictures. 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And don't forget our date next week, same time, same station, for a continuation of the adventures of Jungle Jim.

0: From the black core of dark Africa, land of enchantment, mystery, and violence, comes one of the most colorful figures of all time. Transcribed from the immortal pen of Edgar Rice Burroughs, Tarzan, the bronzed white son of the jungle. And now, in the very words of Mr. Burroughs, the story of Tarzan and the Hooded Death.
1: Tarzan had long since come to the conclusion that man was the cruelest of all the jungle creatures. And although the native tribe with whom he had spent the past few months had been friendly enough, it was good to be alone again. He wore a contented smile as he entered the clearing near his seacoast cabin. Suddenly he stood motionless. From inside the cabin came the scent of man. He crept to the door noiselessly, and then he flung it open.
2: Who's in here?
3: I sense your presence behind that curtain. Step out into the room or I'll send an arrow through your heart.
4: No. No, don't shoot, Nugu.
3: A native boy. Who are you? What do you want?
4: I am Nugu, and I mean no harm. I came only because I heard of Tarzan's magic.
3: I have no magic.
4: Nugu find much magic here. Small animals that hang on wall and do not move or make sound.
3: A few simple pictures.
4: Thin white bark bearing many strange bugs.
3: Printed books.
4: Sitting mats with long legs like Twigger.
3: Mats with legs like a giraffe? Oh, those are what the Tamangani call chairs. These things belong to my real parents, whom I never knew. They are strange to you, perhaps, but they're not magic.
4: But Tarzan has much magic. Everywhere in the jungle, men speak of him. Nugu traveled many moons to find Tarzan. Nugu must learn Tarzan's big ufumu.
3: Just why are you so anxious to learn about Tarzan's medicine?
4: Well, Nugu is apprentice in school of witch doctor. So also is Galyema, son of uncle. One who learns most medicine will someday be Mutemi.
3: So you want to be the emperor of your tribe, and you thought that... What is your tribe?
4: Nugu cannot tell.
3: You said you'd come many moons. Just where is your village?
4: In the mountain country, near Nagomba.
3: Near Nagomba? But that's hundreds of miles away. You made that trip all by yourself?
4: Yes, Tarzan. My heart say Nugu must see Tarzan.
3: How old are you, Nugu?
4: 14 times has winter come since Nugu was born.
3: 14, Well, I can't send you back all that distance alone, nor have I the heart to let your trip be for nothing. I'll teach you a few things your competitor doesn't know, though it won't be magic, and then I'll take you home.
1: That night, Tarzan taught Nugu a few things unknown to the jungle tribes. But early the next morning, while the instructions continued in the clearing in front of the cabin, the lessons came to an abrupt end. The scent of the Tamangani was in the air. Instinctively, Tarzan grasped a vine and swung himself up into the trees. The native boy stood alone in lost wonderment as two jungle-weary white men staggered from the brush and fell exhausted at his feet.
4: You go, Njwa? You are sick?
5: Water. Just get water.
6: Please.
4: Nugu, get water. But first, white men take this powder.
5: What is it?
4: Ufumu, good medicine. Give to other white men, too. Nugu, get water now.
3: Here, I have brought water.
4: Tarzan, Nugu thought...
3: Where did you get that medicine, Nugu? What is it?
4: Always people of my tribe carry powerful medicine in gourd about their necks. It's made of strong herbs.
3: Well, you'd better take it, strangers. Much of the black man's medicine is strong against the evils of the jungle. Here, I'll hold the water bag to your lips.
5: Water is good, but medicine is bitter.
4: Evil taste help chase away bad spirits.
5: Here, Garvey, better take it. Nothing to lose in our condition.
6: All right.
3: We'll carry you inside now.
5: Here, wait a minute. I don't think you have to carry me. This native medicine, it's miraculous. I feel almost normal again. Garvey.
6: Yes, Doctor?
5: How do you feel?
6: I feel fine. I can't understand it.
5: Neither can I. A lifetime in the medical profession and I never... Son, what's in that medicine?
4: Herbs, but which ones I cannot tell. It is secret of my tribe.
2: Well, we're certainly obliged to you for saving our lives. And you, sir, if we may, we'd like to rest for a while in your cabin. That is your cabin there?
3: Yes, the cabin is mine, and you may rest until morning. Then you must be gone. Tarzan does not like the white men.
2: But you're all white yourself. Your brown's from the sun.
6: Look, Mr. Tarzan, this is Dr. Cunningham. He's a very famous man. My name is Garvey. It's important that we accomplish the purpose of our safari, and it's important that we make it back to civilization. We're willing to pay you well for your help.
3: I have no use for money here in the jungle.
6: But someone has to help us. Our native porters and Askari deserted us. We have heavy equipment that we cached a few miles back. If you won't help us, we haven't got a ghost of a chance ever getting out of this jungle alive.
3: I have no wish for the death of any man, Mr. Garvey. But many times when the path of Tarzan has crossed that of the white man, he has found treachery and deceit. I did not invite you into my jungle. I do not feel any obligation to lead you out.
2: Just a minute, Tarzan.
3: Yes, Dr. Cunningham?
2: We've heard of you back in our country, and some of the stories of the unscrupulous men you've met have reached us, too. Now, believe me, we are not out to hurt you or any of your jungle friends.
3: The tongues of the other white men also spoke softly. But I've always found that when bearers desert their buanas, they have good reason. I offer you a bed for the night. I do not offer to lead you back. Nor do I pretend friendship.

0: We shall return to Tarzan in just a moment. The white men slept most of that day, but as Kuda, the sun, sank in the heavens, giving place to Goro, the moon, they were awakened by the delicious incense of cooking meat.
1: Oh, it's dark already. Huh?
2: You have slept many hours.
1: Well, it's been several days since we slept last. You awake, Garvey?
3: Yes, Dr. Cunningham. I guess that wonderful odor coming from a fireplace did the trick. Boy, I'm hungry as a bear.
2: The meat is cooked. I remembered that the white man likes his food ruined with fire.
3: You eat yours raw?
2: I was raised by apes who know nothing of stoves or skillets. Oh, come, I have chairs pulled to the table in the manner of white men.
1: Oh, thank you. Where's the little native boy?
3: Yes, isn't he eating with us?
2: Nugu is much like me. One cannot keep track of the comings and goings of a savage. Perhaps he has already left for home.
3: Oh, I thought he lived here with you.
2: I have not occupied this cabin for many moons, and I found the boy when I returned yesterday. He disappeared early this afternoon after having examined everything about you and your clothing as you slept. Here. Eat.
3: Boy, does that smell good, huh, Doctor?
1: Oh, it does indeed. Well, regardless of what tomorrow brings, we'll have one good meal in the jungle. Ah, this is delicious. What animal is this, Tarzan?
2: It is meat. And the milky-looking liquid within your gourd is pomba. It is a native beer made of corn.
3: Well, all the comforts of home. To your health, gentlemen.
1: Even though you've refused to help us in our mission and guide us back to civilization, Tarzan, we're still deeply indebted to you. I raise my gourd.
3: Sounds like the native boy.
4: A tiger! He must be after the lad.
3: Tarzan, wait! I've got a rifle here and I can...
0: But Tarzan waited neither for words nor for the help of the white man's thunderstick. He was out of the door and into the jungle clearing in one great leap. 100 yards away, Nugu was running toward the cabin as fast as his thin legs would carry him. And behind him came a savage tiger, its great strides bringing it closer and closer to its prey. The boy increased his speed. He was going to get away. And then suddenly he tripped on a gnarled root of a tree.
5: Help me, Tarzan! Help me!
2: I will help!
0: The boy tried valiantly to regain his feet, but the great beast was already upon him, his mammoth claws raking the young body, and his huge jaws opened wide to tear at the soft young throat. But before the mighty jaws could close, two steel-corded hands interfered. Tarzan rolled Nugu out of the way with one foot, and his hands continued to stretch the jaws of the tiger further and further apart, until suddenly the enraged beast wrenched free and backed away from the lord of the jungle. But Tarzan was after his old enemy. He leaped upon him, and his razor-sharp hunting knife flashed into the air and then found its mark.
3: Did you ever see anything like that in your life? Fantastic.
1: Come on, Garvey. The boy's hurt.
3: You can't do much without your instruments, Doctor.
1: Look, my kit. There, by the boy.
3: Well, how in the name of thunder did... I heard it in the jungle once before, Doctor. It's the cry of the victorious aboriginal ape. It came from the throat of our host, Tarzan.

0: And now the ruler bandage.
1: Here you are, Doc.
2: Nugu will live?
0: Yes, Tarzan. It's miraculous, but there's nothing broken. And the wounds are only superficial.
2: The medicine you put on the wounds, it will help.
0: Scissors, please, Guy.
1: Here you are.
3: Oh.
0: Now you'll be as good as new in a few days, son. I know, it's painful. Yes, Tarzan, the medicine will help a great deal. It's called an antiseptic, and its job is to keep the wound clean.
2: Yes, that is important. In the forest, a lion's mate licks his wounds to keep away the great danger.
4: What I can't figure out is how and why the kid got a hold of your kit, Dr. Cunningham.
2: I think I can tell you that. You see, in your conversation, you spoke of having cached your supplies. You spoke also about the work of Dr. Cunningham. The boy seeks the medicine of the white man, so he followed your spoor and found the kit.
0: I guess that was about all he could carry. The rest are in heavy crates. But I trade a good deal of what's inside them for the secret of the medicine Nugu used on us this afternoon.
2: Perhaps you will learn the secret of his medicine before you leave the jungle.
0: I'm afraid there isn't much chance of that. Without help, we'll be lucky to reach the railhead alive.
2: You shall have help in accomplishing the mission Stegarvi spoke of and in getting back to your own land. You shall have the help of Tarzan.
0: What made you change your mind?
2: The look on your face as you worked over a small, unimportant black boy. It was as gentle as that of a mother ape nursing her small Belu. Perhaps there are good white men, too. Tarzan offers you friendship.
4: Well, our little interruption did nothing to spoil my appetite.
0: Very delicious, Tarzan, even if I don't know what I'm eating.
2: It is the meat of a small rodent. I hesitated to tell you, for civilized people have strange taboos.
4: I'm afraid we're too hungry to have any prejudices at the moment. You know, when our porters deserted us, they took most of the food.
0: I still can't understand that, Tarzan. They seemed friendly and satisfied, and then as soon as we reached the heart of the jungle, they deserted us while we slept.
2: Without cause?
4: Yeah, I'm afraid it was my fault. I hired them, and I didn't tell them what we were really after until the night before they left us.
0: Garvey.
4: I'm sorry, Doctor, but it seemed best at the time.
2: What do you seek in the jungle?
4: We're after snakes.
2: Ah, then that is why your men fled. They were afraid.
0: Yes, but they killed tigers and lions and elephants. How could they be afraid of a few snakes when we have all sorts of equipment to protect them?
2: They are not afraid of the snakes. They are afraid of the Wakayoka, the snake men.
4: Snake men?
2: They are all powerful over the natives. You might call them witch doctors, but they're much more than that. And only they can hunt for Hista, the snake.
0: Yes, but we've come thousands of miles to get them.
4: You see, Tarzan, Dr. Cunningham is a pathologist. That means he's trying to find new ways of curing sicknesses. For many years, he's been working on a serum to cure man's most dread disease.
0: It's called cancer. I've had some success with the serum I compounded from the venom of snakes already in captivity. But I think I might be more successful if I could get venom from wild ringdolls.
2: I do not know a snake by that name.
0: Well, its popular name is the South African cobra.
4: You can usually recognize it by its head. It sort of swells up when it gets ready to strike.
2: Yes, the head
0: resembles an evil-looking hood.
2: Yes, I know the snake now. In the jungle, we call it the hooded death.
0: And now that you know what I seek, I suppose you'll desert me like the others.
2: I am Tarzan. I never break my word. I will go with you to the north country where this snake you call the cobra lives in great numbers.
4: That's wonderful.
2: Together we shall face the hooded death. And together, too, we shall brave the wrath of Wakayoka, the snake men.
5: Nagoo's path home led in the same direction as that of the snake hunt. And when the boy's wounds had mended sufficiently, a small safari started for the mountain country to the north. Day after day and week after week, the tiny band of men triumphed over the tangled web of Africa's dark interior, until finally the great mountain of the Ngomba country loomed on the horizon.
4: Well, there she is.
2: Yes. In her rocky caverns, we will find many cobras.
6: Nugu knows much about snakes.
4: The kind we're looking for, you'd better leave alone.
0: Their jaws are small. They couldn't eat a man if they wanted to. But a tiny spray from their fangs can blind a man in an instant. And often death comes in a matter of minutes.
4: After what we've been through these last few weeks, there's very little that can scare me.
2: Courage is often dangerous if it leads to carelessness. This is the most dangerous part of the jungle.
0: If you don't mind my saying so, Tarzan, you don't seem to be taking any unusual precautions. You hardly look to the left or the right.
2: My nose looks. I can catch the scent of man or animals for miles, so long as the wind is not against me.
4: Well, I can't even feel the slightest breeze here. Is the wind against you now?
2: No, and I smell no danger. Wait here. I'll cut a path for a little way.
0: Certainly aren't any easy paths through here.
2: The only paths through the jungles are those made by Tantor, the elephant, other large animals.
4: Well, it's a cinch there aren't any around here, then.
6: We are afraid of his stuff, the snake.
2: It seems a little better up ahead here. I think we got...
1: No need struggle, Tarzan. Our arms hold you tight. Old white men, too.
2: Where did all of you come from?
1: We follow you many hours now.
2: I caught no scent of man. This has never happened to me before.
1: My tribe knows secrets of big medicine. Destroy scent.
2: And your tribe has big medicine indeed. You need fear no enemies. Why do you hold Tarzan and his friends?
1: Tarzan is traitor to jungle.
2: Why do you say that?
1: Kokoro knows. Tarzan lead white men to lair of snakes. Tarzan knows only Wakayoka hunt snakes.
2: You are Wakayoka?
1: Me, Kokoro, emperor of snake men. Come, follow me.
4: What happened to Nagu? Did he escape?
2: I don't know.
0: What will they do to us, Tarzan?
1: Kokoro tell white witch doctor what we do. We lead you to snakes. Great cave of cobras you seek. We put all you in cave, then seal door. You have many snakes you want till you die. That not belongs.

0: In just a moment, we'll continue with Tarzan and the Hooded Death. If the men of Wakayoka were nothing else, they were men of their word. The cave to which they led Tarzan and the two white men was large and dank and filled with deadly cobras, every species and variation of the murderous reptiles that existed on the dark continent. Their carnal eyes gleamed in the torchlight of the processional that prodded its prisoners into the Stygian cave. And then a great rock slid into place, and the three prisoners were left in sable blackness.
1: Well, guess this is the end for all of us.
2: If only our hands weren't bound.
3: It wouldn't make any difference. I'm sorry I got you into this, Tarzan.
2: Oh, if only my hands were free.
3: I'm more worried about your legs. Garvey and I have thick boots on, but with your bare legs, you'll be the first target.
2: I'm going over by a wall and try to rub through the thongs.
3: Well, you're better off here in the center. They'll keep to the sides for the most part.
2: I can't think with my hands bound.
1: Yeah, let them go, Doctor. What difference can it make now?
3: Very little, I suppose.
1: You think they know we're here?
3: Yes, but they may not strike unless our motions frighten them. You know, it's funny. I keep thinking about that Kokoro, the Emperor.
1: Well, so do I.
3: Oh, no, not that way. I meant that portion of his face to the left of his nose.
1: He was hideous looking, all right.
3: Yes, it's a basal cell carcinoma.
1: Skin cancer?
3: Uh-huh, and it's rather ironic that he'll die long before his time. Of a disease I might someday have conquered, had I lived.
2: You aren't dead yet, Dr. Cunningham. I rubbed through the thongs. Here, I'll cut yours with this sharp rock. There.
3: Thank you.
2: Turn around, Mr. Garvey.
1: Right.
2: There.
1: Oh, that feels better. But what now?
2: Well, we'll have to feel along the walls to find if there's a crack somewhere. My arms are strong, and if I can find something to grasp, perhaps I can do a little digging or pushing.
1: How about the rock at the entrance?
2: I tried that. It's too heavy even for me.
3: Then let's go over the rest of the surface. Garvey, you start to the left of the entrance. I'll start from the right. Tarzan can explore from the point where he rubbed through his bonds. We know there are no snakes in that exact spot.
1: I can see a little now that my eyes are getting used to the darkness.
2: I can see quite well now. I'm more used to the darkness than people of the cities. Let's see what we can find.
3: Smooth as glass over here.
1: Yeah, same here. Smooth and slimy.
2: I'm afraid it's no use. All of these walls are...
3: Tarzan, watch out!
4: One of them's coiling the strike.
3: His hood's fanning out.
4: He's caught the snake by the neck.
3: Smash it against that rock again. It may not be dead.
2: Oh, he's dead.
1: The rest of them are beginning to stir now.
2: If we stay perfectly quiet, perhaps we
3: should... Quiet.
1: Hey, what was that?
2: Over there. Looks like a door and a rock is opening. Light is coming in.
3: New group comes. New secret door of cave. We lead you out. Hurry up, then. In a second, they'll be on us.
2: Go ahead, Nugu. We're following you. Are you all right, Doctor?
3: Yes. Watch out for that rock.
1: Yeah, I saw it. Some of them are coming over this way.
3: Here's the door.
2: Go ahead, Doctor. Garvey, I'll pull the door shut, Nugu.
1: Phew. Wouldn't like to go through that again.
2: Oh. Just keep walking straight ahead. This heavy woods will give us some protection, but we aren't safe yet. Not while the snake men are about.
1: You better take the lead, Tarzan.
3: We'll follow you.
2: Good. I'm afraid we'd better hunt for your cobras one at a time, Dr. Cunningham. It isn't safe to remain here.
3: It's a pity, though. I saw some beautiful specimens. It breaks my heart to leave them.
2: Well, at least our hearts are still beating. We can be thankful. Nugu, where did you come from?
5: Nugu ran away from father to save friends.
3: Your father?
1: How'd you know about the secret door?
5: Nugu, member of Wakayoka.
1: One of the snake people.
2: I thought that might have been the answer.
1: That adds up, all right. That's why they didn't try to capture him.
2: It also explains the medicine he used to revive you that first day. Only the Wakayoka know such secrets.
3: Well, Nugu, I guess that... Where did he go?
4: There, through the trees. He's headed back toward the cave.
2: Well, he'll be killed!
4: What in the devil does that little fool want to go back there for?
3: We've got to save him.
2: He's through the door already.
3: If only we're in time.
4: Look, coming out of the brush. Dozens of them.
6: The snake men!
2: Let me through! I've got to get through that door!
6: Not going, Kane!
2: But there's a little boy in there, one of your boys. He'll be killed!
6: Not going! The goo! Come out of Kane!
5: Me come out soon anyway.
2: Why in the world did you go back in there?
5: Juana Cunningham say break his heart to leave snakes. Nagoo go in to get some for him.
6: Can you beat that? Now what?
2: It's the native drums back in their village.
6: Come, we hold Shorai.
7: Shorai, what's that?
2: He wants us to come back to the village for a conclave.
8: Are we to understand, Kokoro, that we are no longer prisoners?
6: We decide set you free before Nagoo run away.
7: But why?
6: White witch doctors and great Bwana of jungle unharmed by hooded death. Mean snakes know you have great medicine. Now you honored guests of Kokoro, Emperor Wakayoka, and of Nugu, his son, who will one day be Mutemi.
7: His son? Oh, can you beat that?
5: Nugu tell father about white man's medicine put on wounds. How Tarzan saved Nugu from tiger.
7: Not to mention the fact that he was ready to go back into that hideous cave to save you from the snakes.
2: Why do you laugh, Kokoro?
6: Snakes not harm Nagoo. He of royal snake blood. From day he born, he is rubbed with leaves of Yaradumio tree. And Makalia, a great Ufumu, is put into veins of small body. No snake can hurt Wakayoka.
8: I don't know why, but I believe every word he says.
6: You believe? In days to come, Kokoro will prove. You not know when starting into cave to save Nagoo, he could not be harmed. You risk life for my son, Kokoro, now your brother.
8: Kokoro, if you were to get me some venom from the fangs of a cobra, I might be able to prove myself a brother to you by treating that sore upon your face.
6: So, my medicine not help that. Kokoro, get you snakes, all you want. We will trade our knowledge. You teach me white man's medicine. I tell you secrets. Jungle roots and herbs.
2: And when you're through trading information?
6: Then Kokoro's men lead doctor and friend to railhead. Mutemi has spoken, Tarzan.
2: Mutemi speaks wisely. Would that all the men of the world could meet and exchange knowledge for good instead of exchanging spears of war.

0: We'll return to tell you about the next story of Tarzan in just a moment. In our next story, we relate the experiences of Tarzan and the Manyuema. The Manyuema, one of the deadliest tribes of the Dark Continent. Men whose savage faces are painted with violent pigments, whose bodies are decorated with macabre souvenirs of their victims, and whose teeth are filed to sharp points so that they can more easily tear into the flesh of their favorite food, man.
1: Tarzan, a transcribed creation of the famous Edgar Rice Burroughs, is produced and directed by Walter White, Jr., prepared for radio by Bud Lesser, with original music by Albert Glasser. 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
6: I came across Mr. Kipling in a meadow by the church. If I painted that spire once, he said, I painted it a dozen times. He offered me an apple pie. An artist needs inspiration, he explained. Golden shortcrust pastry, delicious apple filling, and just the right amount of sugar sprinkled on top. But then, when it comes to the little details, Mr. Kipling does have an exceedingly good eye.
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0: seek him here, they seek him there. Those Frenchies seek him everywhere. Is he in heaven? Is he in hell? That damned elusive Pimpernel.
1: Presenting Marius Goring, star of the motion picture Red Shoes, as Baroness Orff's immortal character, the Scarlet Pimpernel.

0: France was overflowing with prisoners of war. English seamen, soldiers from Spain and Austria. The number mounted from hundreds to thousands. And the League of the Scarlet Pimpernel worked night and day, planning escapes and rescues. But the number we could save seemed pitifully small. Let's take a look at this map of France.
1: What about it? You mean these little marks you made?
0: Yes. I've marked off 15 areas. The walking distance between each is not more than the average man could do easily in one night between dark and sunrise.
1: I see.
0: One man moving alone at night doesn't run much risk of detection, especially moving across country. From any point, the Channel coast can be reached in 15 nights.
1: Or less, easily, depending upon the starting point.
0: The only thing the escaping man would need would be a hideout in each area. The place where he'd be assured of food and a place to sleep in safety during the daylight hours.
1: Yes, and that's where the plan becomes not so simple.
0: It would be exceedingly simple if we could find one man, one Frenchman in each one of these areas to give refuge. We could help 50. Even 100 men to escape in the time it took us to rescue 4.
1: And they could make their own way to the coast. One bad one in the 15 could cost the lives of all the rest, Blakely.
0: No. No. Because each one in the chain will know only the next one he sends the prisoners on to.
1: Listen. Here comes Tony with the rest of the men.
0: I outlined the plan, and the men were assigned to their posts. I took the Montluçon area and found a baker who was not sympathetic to the new regime that ruled his country. Within a month, we had our 15 men. We checked, we rechecked on them carefully. They all seemed sincere.
2: That's all right, monsieur.
3: Well, you've heard all the reports, Blakeney. What do you think?
0: The choices all sound splendid, Tony.
1: I'd wager my life on the man I chose. The others all seem to feel the same. If you ask me, we are ready to go.
0: Yes. Well, the proof will be in the test. We might as well test the whole chain, see if there's a weak link. Some British seamen are being held in Bordeaux, aren't they, Tenny?
3: Yes, 9 of them.
0: Yeah, well, the first stop from there would be Limoges. Your man, Harding?
4: Yes.
0: What sort of a farm does he have? Large one?
1: No, small, just he and his wife. No farm hands to contend with, and a large barn.
0: Excellent. Well, if we get the 9 to Limoges, the night of the escape, he can put them all up in the barn. One man can leave each night after that. And if they all reach Calais, we know we're all right.
1: Sounds good to me.
3: Oh, I like it too, Blakeney. But remember, that Bordeaux prison isn't easy.
0: It will be. 5 nights from now.
3: 5 nights from now? Why?
0: That's the night of their annual wine festival. A very gay evening. Last time I saw it, some girls from the town came to the prison courtyard to take supper and dance with the guards, you know. Musicians wandering in and out.
3: You know, I'd almost forgotten about that.
1: The French won't.
3: Yeah.
0: Well, some of you fellows are going to look lovely in wigs and bonnets.
3: And you can choose among yourselves which will pretend to be musicians.
0: you go along with the idea, Harding?
1: On one condition.
0: What?
1: That if Tony draws the role of musician, he be absolutely forbidden to sing.
3: Well, that's a nice thing to say, old boy, I'm sure. I'm certain that I sound as good singing as you'll look if you have to dress as a girl.
0: All right. Now, that's enough. Come on, boys, we've work to do. Let's go over this plan of the Bordeaux prison, shall we? On the night of the wine festival, in various disguises, we were all in the prison courtyard. Tony and myself and 4 others were the musicians, but we also carried a large trunk, similar to that used by sorcerers and magicians. We played for the dancers for more than an hour, then I gave the signal to leave. As the commandant of the guard danced in front of us.
5: Come on, musicians. Hey, why did you stop playing?
0: Oh, my men are tired, mon commandant. And they are thirsty. If we empty our hearts of our music, we should also fill our stomachs with wine.
5: Oh, yes, of course, comrade. Yes, I will have some brought to you.
0: And keep us here like prisoners, eh? While your guards win all the smiles of the ladies. No. We must wander about too, if you please.
5: But we must have entertainment. What about the trunk of the magician? Some feats of magic while the musicians rest.
0: I am also the magician, commandant. Give us but half an hour to enjoy ourselves, and I will perform an act of magic you will never forget.
5: Very well. A half hour. Now, enjoy yourselves.
0: Ah! You hear, men?
4: Three cheers for our host, the Commodore. Hurrah! Hurrah!
1: Hurrah! Hurrah! But before we seek pleasure for ourselves, mon Commodore, I must ask a favor. Is there an empty cell in the prison?
5: Yes. But what is that to you?
1: Oh. Our instruments and my magic tricks are worth much money. I would like them safely locked away. Even prison guards can be dishonest, you know, mon commandant. And you have many guests from the outside.
5: Yeah, very well. Bring your things and I will lock them away for you.
0: He led us through the guardroom of the prison, where a few of the guards were huddled in the corners, stealing kisses from blushing visitors. We went through a heavy gate to the cells, turned into a dark corridor, and halted.
5: You may put your things in here for safekeeping.
3: I'm sorry, old fellow, but we'll put you in there for safekeeping.
5: English? You?
3: Right, Tony. Tie him. Gag him. Then lock him in. Right. Get that trunk open, Harding. Get the clothes out. English prisoner, attention. We've come to rescue you. Let us know what cells you're in. Hey, not too loud, not too loud. Not too loud. We'll have you out in a minute. Throw me those keys, Tony.
0: We released the nine seamen and got them into French dress. We also supplied them with musical instruments from the trunk so that our men in the courtyard would recognize them as trouble started. And then we left the cells. The trouble came sooner than we expected as we started out casually through the guardroom. One of the guards was standing sullenly where his girl had left him. I noticed him look at us when we came in.
6: Where is the commandant?
1: Oui. Oh, he is engrossed in the trunk of magic I left in there. He will be out in a moment.
6: You were going to leave your instruments in there?
1: The cells are damp. It would harm them. We carry them with us.
6: When you went in, you were only five or six. Now there are so many.
1: When we came in, you were too engrossed with your lady to know how many of us passed. Come, find another wench while we play for you.
6: No, I will stay here.
1: All right. But the festival is a time of joy. Come, comrades. Let us not be moody like this one. Into the courtyard for music and merriment.
0: Even as we left the guardroom, the sullen one started for the cells. It would take him less than a minute to find the commandant. Once out of the courtyard, I headed for the gate at an even pace.
3: That guard will raise the alarm any moment.
0: I know. The party's over. We're leaving.
1: Will some of you ladies join my lonely musicians?
3: Our men understood. They're coming through the crowd.
7: The English! The Irish men are escaping!
1: There it is.
7: English.
3: All right, Buffalus. Run for it.
8: You should try running in one of these skirts.
7: Help him! Fire!
3: Nasty fellow shooting at ladies.
0: The guards were half drunk and confused, and only a couple of them had muskets. They were forced to fire above the crowd as we smashed our way to the gate. Tony and the others threw their musical instruments at the head of our pursuers, and only a few moments later, we were mounted and away.
9: Still milling about back there. We'll be out of town before they organize a pursuit.
1: When we are clear, split up and ride across country. We get these prisoners to the barn at Limoges before morning.
0: Reached Limoges, left the seamen, and waited. The escape chain worked. They all reached the channel and crossed to England safely. And after that, we started our rescue operations from all parts of France. It went on gaily for a month. Then one night, we met to plan an escape from men held at Orléans. Harding was the last to show up for our meeting. As soon as I saw his face, I knew something was wrong.
10: I've got to talk to you. I've just come in from Paris.
0: What's the matter, Harding?
10: I passed the Ministry of Public Safety there this morning. Soldiers brought in some prisoners. Eight of them.
0: Go on.
10: One of the prisoners was my farmer from Limoges. The first link in the escape chain. There were seven others. I managed to get some information. They were all men who were helping us. including your baker from Montluçon. Citizen Chauvelin ordered them all executed.
11: How? How could they get eight of them?
12: Well, that's nothing to wonder now, though. Well, we've got to get them out. Come on, get ready, men.
10: No, it's no good, Blakely. We're too late. Chauvelin didn't even wait overnight. They were guillotined immediately.
12: Eight friends dead out of 15. Well, nothing we can do about that, Blakely. Our plan worked. We got more than 200 men free. We must prepare the chain and go on with it.
13: He's right, Blakely.
12: Yes, I know. But first, we must check the rest of the chain. Because one of the seven links left to us has betrayed us.

0: Now, Marius Goring as the Scarlet Pimpernel.
1: The unmasking of Arbitrea required careful planning. Even more careful than the planning used to set up the route of escape. We talked about it for hours. Oh, I don't know. It seems impossible, Blakely. Each of the men we chose knew only the next stop to send the men on to. He'd only be in a position to betray one man, not eight.
2: Just the same. Eight men are dead.
1: It must have been one of the prisoners we sent through who betrayed them to the French.
2: That's not possible.
3: Why not, Blakely? I'm inclined to agree with Tony.
2: If it had been a prisoner, the French would have guillotined all the men they contacted, not just eight of them.
1: Well, that would depend on where the prisoner started from.
2: Think carefully, gentlemen, because you're wrong. Remember, one of the men executed was Harding's farmer from Limoges, the first link in the chain. Any prisoner starting from there would know all 15. And if he didn't start from there, the farmer from Limoges would still be alive.
3: He's right, Tony.
2: Yes. Sorry, Blakely. But there's another puzzle. The eight men weren't taken in sequence. The man in Area 2 after Limoges hasn't been caught. Well, the man in Area 6 is all right. Area 8 and 9. Then Area 11 to 15.
1: I know. That proves only that the betrayer is very clever. He'll never expose the entire chain.
3: Why not?
2: Because if he did, we could start all over again without him. And he wouldn't know what we were doing.
3: Everything worked perfectly the first month, Blakely.
2: Of course it did. To gain our confidence. But the escaped prisoners will start to be caught now, together with the French who are on our side. Unless we find the weak link.
3: We worked so hard. They were chosen so carefully. All of us had every reason to believe the man we had chosen was against the present French government.
2: Men are strange creatures, Harding. Sometimes they can be against a government, but still in love with their country. Still opposed to its enemies.
1: Blakely, I don't know how we're going to apply that to any one of our seven men. They all seem perfectly innocent.
3: We've got no true reason to suspect any one of them.
2: Yes, we have. Because there's one I suspect.
3: What?
2: Which one? And why? Link number two in our chain. Dr. Leblanc from the Guéret area.
3: Leblanc? But I chose the doctor myself, Blakely. By what right or what reason do you suspect him?
2: Men on either side of him were taken, Tony.
3: What, the same applies to the man in Area 6?
2: Yes, but... Look, that's what he wants us to think. Remember, the men escaping came from Limoges to him. Very likely that one of them might mention the starting point. He's the only one who could have known they came from the farmers.
3: All right, then. But by the same token, he only knew of one man to send them on to.
2: But seven others were exposed.
3: How?
2: I can answer that very simply. Dr. Leblanc took a little journey. He himself pretended to be a prisoner.
3: What? You can't judge the man without being certain.
2: I will be certain, Tony. Have no fear. I want one man to go to each of the areas in which our men have been exposed. You will replace them temporarily, in French disguise, of course, and notify others in the chain that operations are to be resumed. But once that is done, do not remain here.
1: Why not?
2: Because I don't want any of you denounced and guillotined. I just want to trap Leblanc.
1: Well, how do you propose to do that, eh?
2: By placing myself in his hands. As an escaping prisoner. It took 3 days to arrange it. Early on the morning of the fourth day, before dawn, I made my way to the home of Dr. Leblanc in the village of Guéret. I threw pebbles up at the bedroom window. 2 minutes later, I was in the house with Dr. Leblanc.
4: You are the first prisoner to come through in almost a week.
2: I don't think about that. All I know is I walked all night and I'm hungry.
4: Ah, I will fix you some food. Have you been a prisoner for long?
2: No. My ship was sunk by one of yours. I was the only survivor. Some troops were taking me to the prison when I was rescued.
4: By Englishmen?
5: Yes. Scarlet Pimpernel and his men. They have made Chauvelin and our officials look like bigger fools than they are.
2: You don't seem to favor your government, Doctor.
5: France will outlive such men, monsieur. Someday all Frenchmen will unite in heart and in spirit as of old. And there will be no traitors in high places or low.
4: Here's your food, Matt.
5: When you have eaten, I will take you to the garret where you may sleep in safety until tomorrow night.
2: Where do I go from here?
5: I will give you an address in Montluçon. You are fortunate to come when you do. Something has been amiss. Some people who would have helped you were caught. It was only yesterday that I got the name of a new man in Montluçon. He will send you on.
2: Good. I never thought I'd live to see England again.
5: You will. What prison were the troops taking you to? Bordeaux?
6: Yes.
5: Then you stopped last night at a hideaway in Limoges.
6: Yes.
5: A good man, the one who cared for you there. I can't seem to recall his name at the moment. What was it again?
6: Oh, I don't remember.
5: Oh, I know it, if only I could remember. You know, I can't even think of his trade. Is he... of course. How stupid of me to forget. Such a long time since I've been to Limoges. Where does he have his shop these days?
6: Where was it last time you saw him?
5: As I said, it was long ago.
6: Place he has. Looks as if he'd been there a long time. Probably the same place, you know.
5: What is the address, though?
6: I don't think I should tell anybody that.
5: Oh, now, surely you cannot discuss me. The cobbler sent you to me, did he not?
6: Yes, but...
5: Then realize that I am testing you, you fool. I risked my life to help you. Tell me the address, and I will know that you are truly a prisoner, and not a spy out to expose me.
6: Oh. I'm sorry. I was being too careful. The cobbler's name is Frenet. The shop is at 19 Rue Moulin.
5: It's well you remember. Now I may relax. You are a lucky man, monsieur, to be able to look forward to return to England.
6: You have been there?
5: Many times before our countries went to war. I have friends there, good friends. I have love and respect for your people all my life. I can never regard them as enemies. Often I think they have qualities of loyalty which my own countrymen today seem to lack.
1: He talked about England until the night was gone and the sun was riding high in the sky. He showed me to a bed in the garret. I was torn with doubt. Tony had believed in him, in his friendship for the English, his hatred of French officials. But one thing stood out in my mind and prevailed. His insistence on knowing the identity of the new man in Limoges. I stayed in his house through the day and left at night, joining Tony and the others.
3: Well, are you satisfied, Blakeney? He's all right, isn't he?
6: I don't know. It could be. But he wanted to know the identity of our man at Limoges. That's the only one he'd have to ask about. For the others, he can get by the same pretense I suspect he used before.
3: You mean you think he'll pass himself off as a prisoner again?
6: We'll find out by tomorrow night.
3: Oh, what do you mean?
6: He sent me on to the new Montluçon address you provided him with. The stable in Rue Cambrion. By tomorrow night, he should be there himself, seeking further directions.
3: If he doesn't come, will you admit you're wrong?
6: Yes, Tony. If he doesn't come, I'll be very happy to admit that I'm wrong. Good. But I'm afraid he'll come. Sit down, Tony.
3: Oh, I'm too nervous. Where are Harding and the others?
6: They're posted about outside. Make certain that we're not caught in a raid.
3: It's almost dawn. He isn't coming. I told you he was all right.
6: Don't, Tony. We may even have to wait another night.
3: What was that?
6: A whistle, Tony. The signal for prisoners approaching this man here. But we know that no genuine prisoners are you. Don't we? You'd better hide in those stalls, Tony. Matt's guy's all right.
3: Yes, you look like a French stable-keeper.
6: But why bother?
3: If it's him, you'll be satisfied.
6: I want you to be satisfied. I want you to hear him ask for the address of the next man. Now go.
3: All right. Quickly, behind that hay. Get down.
7: Ah? Come in, comrade. Come in.
8: Merci. Merci.
7: A prisoner came through last night, eh? I did not expect an arrow so soon.
5: The English helped me to escape.
7: Then you are one of them. But you speak French very well.
5: I am French, but I was helping them and became suspect, so I'll send me on to England.
7: Oh, I see. I will get you some food.
5: Oh, no. No, I'm not hungry. I just want to sleep. If you can show me to a bed and give me the name and address of my next contact in Bourg.
7: How did you know the next stop is in Bourg?
5: The English mentioned this stop.
7: Liar! You liar! Oh,
3: don't move, Doctor. Remember me, Doctor?
7: You?
3: Yes, Doctor. And I am your prisoner of last night.
5: Well, life is full of surprises, isn't it, Miss?
7: Harding and the other outside waiting. I'll let them in. Why do you do it, Doctor?
5: Eh? Because I am a Frenchman, monsieur. Each man thinks his own way and has his own beliefs.
7: You said you hated Sauvelin, Lawley, and his kind stood for.
5: And I do. But I love France. I did not let any of your escaping prisoners be recaptured. I merely denounced Frenchmen who would betray their country, whether the rulers be good or bad.
7: They were honest men, Doctor. Men who loved France as much as you do. But men who could distinguish between right and wrong. What are we going to do with him, Blakely?
5: What can you do but kill me, gentlemen? And I know you well. You cannot kill me in cold blood.
7: Nor can we leave you alive to expose the other 7 men who helped us.
5: You can take them to England with you.
7: Oh,
5: I can help you out of your dilemma.
7: You? Help from you?
5: Yes, monsieur. I deceived you, and you are bitter against me. I will make you a sporting proposition. If I win, I leave here freely, and you give up your plan. If I lose, your plan goes on, and you will have your satisfaction of me. I am at your disposal, monsieur.
7: A duel?
5: Why not, monsieur? For greater stakes than any but us will know. I am well trained with pistol or sword. It is your choice.
7: Pistols. Act as your second, will you, Hardy?
8: All right.
7: You, both of you want to do this?
5: Yes.
8: Your pistol, Doctor.
7: Stand back to back. I will count to 10. Take 1 step at each count. At 10, you may turn and fire.
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7: Well, Blakely, that's the end of the weak link in our chain.
2: Yes, Tony, the weak link, but in his way, a strange and a strong man. Quite a fanatic.
7: I'm sorry it was I that had to kill him.
2: Oh, I'm not, Tony.
7: No?
2: You see, my friend, like all fanatics, he had his one last fling. Just look over there on the wall.
7: Huh.
2: His shot was aimed at me.

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1: Oh, 4 a.m., Beckney. I should be here by now.
2: Still more than an hour before daybreak. Don't be so nervous.
1: I can't help it. After my last mistake, suppose my new man turns out to me.
2: See, old boy, there they are now.
1: Oh, the first group through the new chain. Pray heaven this one lasts, Blakeney.
2: I've got a better prayer than that. A prayer for the day when our services are no longer needed.

0: Inside every Cape Plum, there's a nice clean stone asking to be let out. There's a very sweet sound to Cape Plums when you have them for afters.
1: Is that proper farmhouse cheddar?
2: No, I don't think so.
1: What about that?
2: No. It's quite nice, though.
1: Is it? Do you think I might try a piece? I'll have 2 ounces, please.
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7: 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Ceiling 1,200.
6: Okay, this is Hop Harrigan coming in.
5: Yes, it's America's ace of the airways, coming in for another transcribed episode in the adventures of Hop Harrigan.
8: Every aircraft company in the United States has been doing its share of planning and building new and better planes. During the war, when new type ships were badly needed, all these plants got right on the job and turned them out fast as lightning. And many of these planes, like the Flying Fortress and the Super Fortress, played a big role in winning the war. Well, now the peace is here, the plane builders are at it again. They're rolling new models off the production line all the time, better passenger and freight planes, and better planes for our Army and Navy. One of these post-war models is Lockheed's land-based patrol ship, the Neptune, also called the P-2V. This is a two-engine job that rates along with the larger four-engine ships used during the war. The Navy especially asked for this kind of plane, and Lockheed went right ahead and built it for them. For 6 months, technicians worked over blueprints using everything they'd learned from many years of air research. And after all the tests were completed, the Navy found that Lockheed had done a great job on the Neptune. It stood up under long, tough endurance tests, flying well over 5,000 miles nonstop. That is, from New York to Pearl Harbor, or from Washington to Moscow, for example. And without once refueling. It can stay in the air as long as 36 hours in an emergency. Its speed is in the 300-mile-an-hour class, but when it has to, the P-2V can go faster. Last spring, it set an official east-west transcontinental speed record, shooting from New York to Burbank, California, in 9 hours and 23 minutes. More later, so don't forget to listen. And now to our story. Death, sudden and violent, has become part of the strange riddle of the ghostly Avengers. First, a murder in which Hop and Tank were held on suspicion by the New Orleans police. Then, the disastrous crash of an Ace Flying Service transport, which cost the lives of 2 pilots. Now, Hop and Tank, released on bail supplied by Paul Conroy, are flying to the scene of the crash in their Beechcraft. They listen quietly to Paul as he tells them what happened.
9: It was the same as before, when Vinny saw an enemy fighter. Only this time, it was a German ship, a Focke-Wulf 190. The pilot reported it was attacking, and then the radio went dead. A mid-continent airline ship reported seeing the wreckage early this morning. And when the state police got there, the crew was dead.
10: Gosh, to think if the police hadn't hauled us in, we would have been in their place.
11: I suppose the German fighter was spotted in the same area as all the others.
9: Yes, 200 miles west of Little Rock.
10: Well, we should be getting close.
9: We are.
11: Say, Paul, is anyone guarding the wreckage?
9: Yes, a couple of state troopers. CAA examiner will be up sometime this afternoon.
10: 2-1, he ain't gonna swallow the story.
11: I can't ignore it. The pilot reported seeing the Focke-Wulf to the range station, and all messages are recorded.
9: Thank goodness for that. We'd be in fine shape if the CAA grounded us for faulty operation.
10: Well, you ain't in such good shape now.
9: Don't remind me. I didn't dare go back to the office this morning. I know Bert's got his hands full trying to hold on to what little business is left.
11: Heads up. We're getting close. Watch for the wreckage, Tank.
9: Small private field about 10 miles north of here. We could sit down there and hire a car.
11: Well, let's find the plane first. I'll drop to 1,000 feet.
10: Ground's pretty level.
9: You ought to spot it easy. Well, there. There it is.
10: Where?
9: Left, about 10 o'clock. Half mile away.
11: Check.
9: Hang on. Banking.
10: What a mess.
11: That isn't pretty.
9: No. Looks like he came straight down. You notice, Hop? No skid marks on the ground at all.
11: Uh-huh. Head nose first and then burnt.
10: Boy, look at the wings. Bet they're 100 feet away from the fuselage.
9: Poor guy must have hit like a ton of bricks.
11: Paul, I don't think we'll need the airport. We'll land right here.
10: Looks kind of short.
11: Oh, I can slip her in, all right. Give me wheels and flaps and hang on.
8: As the landing gear is lowered and the flaps extended, Hop turns the Beechcraft into the wind and, closing down the throttle, settles earthward in a long, slanting glide. Jockeying the plane skillfully, carefully, he heads for a wire fence at the downwind end of the field and, losing speed in a sharp forward slip, flattens out not 10 feet over the ground to come in for a safe landing. 2 minutes later, they're walking slowly around the wreckage of the DC-4, accompanied by a state trooper. A small knot of curious bystanders watches them from a distance.
9: Yes, you're right, Hop. Must have come straight down. Fuselage is folded up like an accordion.
10: Yeah, what's left of it, you mean? Nothing but a mess of splinters now. I don't see how the CAA examiner will find anything out of this.
11: You'd be surprised what they can do, Tank.
9: Well, Hop, what do you think? Was it like Vinny's accident? A head-on crash?
11: It certainly seems like it. But where's the wreckage of the enemy fighter?
10: Must be in there someplace.
11: Well, where's the engine, for instance?
9: Well, let's see. The left outboard is still on the wing. Same with the right outboard.
10: Which makes two.
11: Well, there's another one on the right.
9: And there's number four.
11: See any others? I don't.
10: Me neither.
9: Maybe it fell clear.
11: Well, let's check. Officer.
12: Yes, sir?
11: Was any other wreckage found in the area?
12: No, sir. The inspector from the CAA told us to look around in a radius of about 5 miles, and we've had patrols out all morning, but they haven't turned up anything.
11: Well, that's sad. No fighter engine anywhere around.
10: The DC-4 exploded when she hit the ground, I guess.
12: I beg your pardon, sir. The plane was burning before it hit.
9: How do you know?
12: There was an eyewitness. Farmer, who lives in that house across the road, heard what sounded like a crash and looked out the window. Then he saw the plane come down. It was in flames before it hit the ground.
11: Did he see any other plane?
12: No.
9: He didn't happen to see the transport before he heard the crash, did he?
12: No, he said he was getting into bed, wasn't even sure he heard the engine. Just the noise and then the plane coming down in flames.
11: Say, here's something.
9: What?
11: That looks like one of the instruments was thrown clear.
12: Better not touch it, sir. The examiner left strict orders.
11: Don't worry, I just want to look at it.
9: At what?
11: The altimeter. Look at this.
12: Please, sir.
11: That's all right, officer. I'm not touching it.
10: What is it?
11: A piece of wood driven right through the back of the altimeter.
9: What about it?
10: It must be a chunk of the instrument panel that went through when the ship crashed.
11: Hardly. The hands of the altimeter registered 2,500 feet. That's when it went out of commission.
10: Holy cow, then the wood's a part of the enemy fighter.
11: So it seems, but have you ever heard of using soft white pine in plane construction?
10: White pine? The piece in the altimeter is white pine?
11: Right.
9: Hop, are you sure?
11: As positive as I can be without digging into it. It's got green paint on it.
10: Green paint?
11: Is that register for?
9: Why, of course. Vinny and the other boys said the enemy fighters all glowed with a strange greenish light.
11: Right. Now, we've got a couple of facts that add up.
9: To what?
11: Something which looked like a Focke Wulf 190, but was at least partially made of soft white pine, crashed into the DC-4 and burst into flames.
10: You can't be sure of that. Maybe the crash ruptured the wing
9: tanks. No. Don't you remember Vinny's ship was all black with smoke? Vinny said it started to burn.
11: He was a lot luckier. He made it back. Well, I think we're through here. We might as well go back to New Orleans.
10: Yeah, Inspector Fry from the Detective Bureau might come snooping around. If he finds out we ain't there, he'll think we jumped our bail.
9: Now, don't worry, Tank. I told Bert to explain everything if he showed up. All right, officer, thank you for letting us look around.
12: You're welcome, sir.
9: Now, listen, you better keep those sightseers back as they start picking up the pieces for souvenirs.
12: Yeah, I've been keeping my eye on them, sir. There were a few of them hanging around your plane, too.
11: Oh, yeah?
12: Well, they didn't do anything, sir. I was watching.
9: Fine. Well, let's go, Hop.
11: Right.
12: I'll tell the CAA examiner you were here, sir.
9: Right, and if he has any questions, tell him to contact me in New Orleans, will you?
12: Right, sir.
11: Go on, Paul. Climb in the tank.
10: Go ahead, Hop. I'll kick the stones off from under the wheel.
11: Right.
9: Hop.
11: Yeah.
9: You think we'll be able to get off all right?
11: Oh, sure. We've got a pretty stiff headwind. We'll get plenty of lift.
9: When do you think we'll be back in New Orleans?
11: About 2.5 hours. I want to stop at Shreveport for gas. Hey, Tank, hurry up, will you?
9: What's the matter with him? He's just standing there.
11: Tank!
10: Huh? Oh, sorry. I'm coming.
11: What were you dreaming about?
10: I wasn't dreaming. I saw somebody I knew in the crowd over there.
11: Huh? Who?
10: Just did. I can't peg him. I swear I've seen him someplace, but I can't remember.
11: Ah, well, forget it. Stand by now. Starting up.
10: I only saw the guy a couple of days ago.
9: How could you, Tank? You've never been around here before?
10: No, but Why, she sure looks familiar. Oh, Gordon, it makes me mad when I can't remember things.
8: Shaking his head, Tank continues to puzzle about the matter as Hoff opens the throttle and taxis to the end of the short field. And Tank is right. There is someone in the crowd whom he knows. Someone who watches the beach craft narrowly, a mocking sneer curling his lips. Gang, you won't want to miss the startling climax of today's episode, so stand by. Now let's get back to the Neptune, our Navy's long-range patrol ship. One of the details that the Navy insisted on having in this plane was the ability to operate equally well at high as well as low altitudes. And the P-2V meets this requirement to a T. It can skim the ocean on search and rescue trips, as well as climbing more than 5 miles up in the atmosphere on photographic and mapping missions. Furthermore, the plane had to have comfortable quarters for the crew, for very often a ship such as the Neptune has to spend hours and hours in the air on long missions, so it's important that the men in the crew be rested and wide awake. Real soft upholstered bunks and comfortable reclining chairs are scattered behind the cockpit so that the crew can relax when they're off watch. And also, they've got the pilot and co-pilot riding ahead of the propellers. This arrangement lowers the noise and helps keep them from getting nervous and jumpy. Food requirements are well taken care of, too. The Lockheed Neptune is equipped with a galley, a refrigerator, and electric cooking devices. All this to add to the comfort of crew members on long, monotonous patrol missions. Besides all these features, the Navy has had the Neptune built so that it can be converted to a battle plane in a hurry. There are other important features built into the P-2V Neptune also. A plastic shell that protects the self-sealing fuel tanks. LORAN, a new type of radar that tells the operator just where the plane is. Improved Fowler flaps that make it easy for inexperienced pilots to handle the ship. These and many others are built in to make the Lockheed Neptune one of the best and most comfortable patrol ships in the sky. Fellas and girls, get set to take your place in the sky with these new ships. For always remember, America needs flyers. And now back to our story. Examining the wreckage of the DC-4 and learning that it had crashed as a result of another collision in midair with an enemy fighter, Hop, Tank, and Paul Conroy prepared to return to New Orleans. Taxiing to the end of the small level field, Hop turned the beach craft into the wind and made his final engine check prior to takeoff.
11: Stand by for magneto check, Tank.
9: Okay, go ahead.
11: Number one. One okay. Number two. Two okay.
9: Right.
11: Now, you strapped in? Paul?
9: All set. You're going to have to haul her off with a seat of a pant.
11: Fence down there looks awfully close to me.
9: We can manage it.
11: Here goes now.
9: Hold tight. I hope those people over there don't come wandering across our path.
11: That's okay. They're staying where they belong. I still wish I knew who that guy was. I know I saw him someplace.
9: Forget it, Tank.
11: All right. Going to lift her now.
9: Hold still.
11: There, Rip. Up you go, baby.
9: I don't like.
11: Tank, something's wrong.
9: What?
11: I've got the stick back, but she isn't lifting. I can't get her off the ground.
8: Beads of cold sweat suddenly break out on Hop's forehead as he pulls back frantically on the control wheels, and the plane does not respond. At full throttle, it charges toward the heavy wire fence. A fatal crash seems inevitable. 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Tune in and fly with Hop Harrigan, America's Ace of the Airwaves. So long, Hop. We'll be seeing you same time, same mutual station. Hop Harrigan is a transcribed copyrighted feature appearing in All American Comics magazine.

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1: Agent M, we have been sent here to The Hague to locate Joseph Leinsdorf, the inventor. Recently, the old man perfected a new type of machine gun. He offered it to the military authorities of his own country. But due to political pressure on certain individuals, the offer was rejected. Now, the general staff realizes the mistake and are anxious to contact him. He is reported to be here, and that may mean that secret agents are trying to get the machine gun plans. Locate him and bring him to me. Keep me informed.

0: Agent M knew that the Continental Cafe was the spy center of Europe, the nerve center of the various espionage systems that reached into every country, from the Arctic Sea to the Mediterranean. That night, with Ivan, he dined there. After dinner, he watched the activities around him. Well, Ivan, what do you think of the Continental Cafe?
1: Oh, it seems a little different from any other smart restaurant, Em. These people are the sophisticates of the continent. Even the way they dress reflects their wealth.
0: You're wrong, Ivan. Most of these people are spies and agents. Do you see the three men at the table near the windows to your left?
1: Yes, I've been watching them.
0: The older man represents France. The other two are high officials of the English Secret Service. The man and woman near the door are freelance agents. Both have just returned from the Orient. The old man on our right, the one who looks like a music professor, he's one of the heads of a dreaded secret police of an aggressor state. These people are dangerous, Ivan. I'm not sure I should have brought you here. From now on, they'll link you with me.
1: But no one has noticed us.
0: We were seen the minute we entered the room.
1: I can't believe it. Yet somehow there's an air of tension hanging over this room.
0: Oh, so you've noticed that. Ivan, there are too many secret agents here tonight. Something is in the wind. A good many eyes watch the door every time anyone enters.
1: Do you think we'll learn anything that will lead us to Joseph Leinsdorf?
0: I don't know. If we're fortunate, we may. Ivan, Lothar Roan has just entered.
1: She's seen me too, Em.
0: Yes. The last time you two faced each other, you put a bullet through her shoulder. She's not going to forget that. I'm sure I've seen the man who was with her. Waiter.
2: Yes, monsieur.
0: Oh, here, take this.
2: Oh, thank you, monsieur.
0: I wonder if you can tell me the name of the gentleman who had just come in with the lady.
2: Oh, but yes, monsieur. He's the great Tedesco.
0: Oh, thank you.
1: You know the name, Em?
0: Yes. Tedesco heads a secret arms syndicate. Ivan, we're on the trail. It all ties up. The first time you met Lothar Roan, she was selling arms. Now she's here with Tedesco. Unless I'm mistaken, they lead us to Joseph Leinsdorf. They're here to get the secret of his new machine gun.
3: A few minutes later, M left Ivan in the cafe and went out to arrange to have Tedesco and the spy Lothar Roan followed. A minute later, Lothar Roan also went outside. She talked quietly to a man who waited in the lobby.
4: Mario, have Eric go outside and telephone Miss Yvonne Durel. When she comes out here to the telephone booth, chloroform her and take her to the lodge.
5: I will take care of her.
4: You keep her there. I'll come later. Don't let her get away.
5: I will not. Don't worry.

0: You are Mademoiselle Yvonne Dorel?
1: Yes.
0: A telephone from the gentleman who is with you.
1: Oh, thank you.
0: Will you follow me, please? If you will go out that door, you will find the telephone on your left.
1: Thank you again. Hello? Hello? Hello?
2: Hold her, Ellie. I'll keep the chloroform over her nose. We'll get her to the car in a moment. Now take her arm. We'll get her outside. Hold her up.
3: A few minutes later, M returned. He learned of the fake telephone call from the waiter who was in the outer lounge looking for Yvonne, who had left her table without paying her check. Suspecting what had happened, he left the cafe without entering the dining room again. A moment later, he talked with K7 by telephone.
4: I left the cafe to get in touch with L6. While I was away, Yvonne disappeared. I'm sure Lotte Rhone is at the bottom of it, K7. She's still here in the cafe.
5: I'll come over immediately. If Lotte Rhone attempts to leave, arrest her.
4: Wait, K7. If you agree, I have another plan. Lotte Rhone will expect to be followed when she leaves here. However, there are only three roads leading away from the cafe. Now, if we could station men a mile or two away from this point on each road...
5: It will be done at once. I will join you there in a few moments.

0: A half hour later, Lota Roan was amazed to see Agent M and K7, whom she recognized, enter the cafe together as if nothing was wrong. She waited until they placed their orders, then quietly slipped out. An hour later, she faced Yvonne.
1: The circumstances are different tonight, Miss Jarrell. The last time we faced each other, you shot me. You meant to kill me, but I was too quick for you. Your bullet went right through my shoulder, though. Do you see the scar?
2: If I hadn't shot first, you would have killed me.
1: You're going to pay for this scar. You see, I happen to like evening gowns. Because of your bullet wounds, I can no longer wear them. Do you know what I'm going to do?
2: Speak when I ask you a question. If you're wise, you'll let me go. And you'll also free Joseph Leinsdorf.
1: Joseph? What do you know about Leinsdorf?
2: I guessed that you had something to do with his disappearance.
1: Then you guessed wrong. Leinsdorf is dead.
2: How do you know that?
1: Oh, don't try to question me, Miss Jarrell. I am not at your mercy. This time you are at mine.
2: How do you know that Leinsdorf is dead?
1: Well, if you want to know, I did see him. I stole his plans. I even have them here. Would you like to look at them?
2: You killed him.
1: Oh, no. No, I would have killed him if it had been necessary, but it was so much easier to just rob him. But for your information, it was Tedesco who killed Leinsdorf. And he killed him because the old man couldn't give him what he no longer possessed. You see, I stole the gun plans after I had arranged for Tedesco to buy them. Now, whoever gets the new gun will have to pay my price.
2: If Agent M or K7 doesn't arrest you first...
1: Oh, they won't. I'm leaving here in 5 minutes. Within 1 hour, I will cross the northern border. I've only delayed long enough to deal with you.
2: I suppose you're planning to take me with you.
1: Oh, no, no, Miss Jarrell. You guess again. Do you really want to know what I'm going to do? Oh, perhaps you have guessed. But if so, you are probably wrong. I'm not going to kill you. That would be too easy. Instead, you are going to pay for this bullet scar in my shoulder. You too shall have a scar, Miss Jarrell, but one that everyone can see. Do you see this knife?
2: If you use that...
1: Once in Mexico, I saw the mark of a double cross on a man's face. It was so hideous, it fascinated me. You're going to wear that mark, Miss Jarrell. Right here on your cheek.
3: Drop that knife.
2: Hey, Susan!
3: Handcuff her, Agent M. This time she's not going to get away.
4: Now, wait, K7. Are you hurt, Yvonne?
2: No, it's only a slight cut. Take care of her. I'll be all right.
4: Turn around, Miss Roan. Put your hands behind you.
1: You'll never convict me here in this country.
2: I think we can, Miss Roan. Hold her while I search her in. Yes, here are the papers. I think you'll be interested in looking at these, K7.
3: What are they?
2: The plans for Joseph Leinsdorf's new machine gun. Leinsdorf is dead. She didn't kill him, but these plans will implicate her in the murder. This time you've stepped into a trap, Lota, and I'm not going to let you escape.

0: Agent M, reporting to K7. The secret munitions king, Tedesco, is under arrest. When he learned that Lothar Rohan had stolen the plans for which he murdered the inventor, Lansdorff, he gave information which implicates Lothar Rohan in many plots. She, in turn, has given evidence that will convict him. The cut on Miss Durrell's face proved to be small. It will not leave a scar. The case is closed.
1: The spy whom I have called Lothar Rohan was convicted. However, you will hear more of her, for she escaped the penalty she so richly deserved. Some have said that she possesses a charmed life. Whether she has or not, certainly she has changed the course of events in Europe more than any other living spy.

whether she has or not, certainly she has changed the course of events in Europe more than any other living spy. Listen for my next story. This is K7 speaking.

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Log entry, The Catch Scarlet Queen, Philip Kearney, Master. Position, 3 degrees, 12 minutes north, 100 degrees, 20 minutes east. Wind brisk, sky overcast. Remarks, departed Penang after discharging cargo and non-paying passengers. Reason for free passage, the bubble dancer and the buccaneers.

0: 4 days that had passed since we'd cleared Singapore Harbor, weather conditions had changed from calm and fair to roaring gales. And on the fifth night, we were still feeling our way northward through the Malacca Strait.
1: What a night, Skipper.
0: You can have it, mate. This is the sloppiest weather we've hit since we left the state.
1: Oh, go on below and get something dry on outside of you and something wet inside of you. Skipper, I'll take over.
0: Okay, Red. I can use both. I made a few steps toward the cabin passageway when a hail from the bow lookout stopped me. Position than I thought. There it is. The devil, there's a string of them. It's buoyant right at the harbor.
1: The harbor. Well, we can use it. Please be safe.

0: much life left in the single passenger when we got her aboard.
1: All right, easy there.
2: Yeah, we'll get her between us.
0: Never mind, men. Yeah. Better put her down in the lee of this hatch.
1: Right there.
0: She wasn't in shape to be carried anyplace. I knew when I saw the reddened water that dripped from her clothing that she was suffering from more than exposure.
3: Stay away.
0: She was dying from bullet wounds.
3: Stay away. Machine guns. Don't go, machine guns.
0: What?
3: Stay away. The lights.
0: No, you're all right. We'll get you ashore as soon as we can. We're heading right for the harbor.
3: Oh, there is no harbor.
0: Now, just take it easy. Try to rest.
3: Oh, no, listen. I'm all right. I know what I'm saying. Those lights.
0: What about them?
3: The ship wrecked following those lights. They were machine guns. Everybody killed.
0: What?
3: There's no harbor. Some kind of trap. Those lights. They're rocks. Rocks.
0: Yeah.
4: Hey, stand by to come about! Start her about, Red! Start her about if she jives!

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0: Skipper, she's a game little...
1: Oh. Gallagher, she's dead. She was full of machine gun slugs.
0: What kind of deal is that?
1: I don't know. Let's go in the cabin and have a drink, shall we?
0: Yeah. Are you just going to leave her here on deck, Skipper?
1: I'll have the crew wrap her in some sailcloth. I'm afraid that's the best we can do for her now.

0: Thanks, Skipper. That was a devil of a deal, that poor dame.
1: What do you think, Red? We'll up sail in about 20 minutes and take it to Penang.
0: What was the name of the ship, did she say?
1: No. You know what she kept talking about while she could talk?
0: No, what?
1: About keeping us off that reef. That's all she talked about.
0: Hmm.
1: It's a trap of some kind.
0: Those boys...
1: Those boys are strung out to fool you into thinking it's a safe harbor, but they lead right to a reef.
0: And that's how her ship was wrecked.
1: Then when the poor guys tried to land, they were machine gunned. From what she said, somebody was operating a big light ashore, picking off all the survivors like clay pigeons.
0: Sounds like salvage pirates, doesn't it?
1: Sounds like it. What else?
0: What is that joint, you know?
1: No, I'm not so sure of our position in this weather. I haven't had a sextant sight since yesterday. I'm afraid we have to lay to out here until the weather clears before we can find out.
0: I don't suppose it matters much what the place is, does it, Skipper? Anybody'd be... They'd be crazy to go in there to investigate with a flock of machine guns waiting for them. Wouldn't they?
1: Sure.
0: Yeah.
1: What would they get out of it outside a shot of it?
0: That's right. Well, why don't you pour another drink, Skipper?
1: Yeah, sure, Rick. You know, one way you look at it, she saved the queen.
0: She? The lady.
1: Yeah.
0: Well, thanks.
1: Maybe even our lives.
0: Yeah, but we'd be nuts to bust in there and get a ship full of slugs and get knocked around.
1: Sure. None of our business if somebody's got a paying deal working.
0: No.
1: They got her ship, but they didn't get ours. That's what counts. Yeah.
0: We got a time contract on the cargo we got aboard, haven't we? Yeah. We'd lose a lot of money even if we were only one day late getting to Penang. Isn't that right? How much?
1: $500.
0: What?
1: We'd lose $500.
0: Hmm. I'll split it with you, Skipper.
1: The devil you will get.
0: Well, I meant if
1: my
0: you
1: ship
0: want...
1: she saved.
0: Yeah.
1: I'll take the loss.
0: Oh.
1: Did you think I'd sail away and leave that death trap in operation? Who's ever behind those phony lights is going to have some visitors.

0: The morning broke grim and lowering. The wind had lightened. We stood in toward the island. Giant rocks with razor-sharp edges crouched near the shore like sea monsters with open jaws. We saw the false buoyage leading straight for the rocks. One light even mounted on a cliff ashore. And some wreckage from a ship bobbed in the water. The cliff that faced us had blotted out any view of the other side of the island. But when we started to circle it, we found the real anchorage. A small bay rimmed by a strip of beach. Then out of the brush that bordered the beach, there swarmed the mangiest group of men I've ever seen. Moros, Malays, mongrels. About 20 of them. Armed to the teeth.
1: Captain Kearney, sir, there they are. Shall we open fire?
2: No, hold it, Nelson.
3: What kind of reception is that? They're waving to us. I don't trust them, Skipper. It's another trick.
0: Don't worry, Gallagher. I don't trust them either. But you can't open fire on a guy's face when he's holding out his hand to shake you.
3: Yeah, well, they aren't shaking mine. Look at them. The scum of the sea. And those aren't lay Yankees they're waving.
0: No, they're well armed. Then why didn't they take cover so they could ambush us when we come ashore? Why show themselves and offer a perfect target?
3: They're tricky, Skipper.
0: That tall one there, the big guy without a shirt, he must be the boss, huh?
3: Yeah. Look at him grin. He'll be grinning without those teeth.
0: We'll tell the crew to stay out of sight and stand by, Red. You and I will put the small boat over the side.
4: We can get it up on the beach ourselves.
3: Who speak English?
5: Here I am, Captain. Come on up.
0: He was the tall one we'd spotted from the deck. His features were Korean and scarred. He was built like a wedge from his narrow hips up to his heavy shoulders. The build that spelled trouble.
6: All right, you men, go on to what you want.
7: Hold it, hold it.
0: But his greeting made me wonder what kind of trouble.
5: Welcome, gentlemen. You wasted no time in accepting my invitation, especially considering the storm.
0: Yeah. Some people weren't so lucky in that storm.
5: Yes, as a matter of fact, we did catch a little something in our trap last night. Not much, but it helps. But you, of all men, know how that is, huh?
0: Yeah. Every little bit helps, huh?
5: Exactly, Captain. Since my ship was smashed on this reef, I've been hard put for profitable occupation. And the salvage work makes me feel that I'm accomplishing something.
3: Yeah, it's nice you can keep your hand in.
0: Yeah. Just how many ships have you collected?
5: Half a dozen. All small, but they add up. Sometimes my friend, the sea, sends them to me. And sometimes I, Kim, have to give my old friend a hand.
0: So you rigged the lights, huh, Kim?
5: Right. Last night's accident was literally a windfall, coming as it did on the eve of your arrival.
0: Yeah. Nice stroke of luck.
3: A little rough on the crew, maybe, but...
5: Oh, come, my friends. You two are all the sailors as practical as I am, from what I've heard about you. Now, come on, here's the trail to the cap.
0: Yeah, sure. Tell me, exactly what have you heard about us?
5: Don't be modest, Captain. Your reputation has preceded you. That's why I was so sure you'd accept my proposition. All three of us have the same appreciation for the prophets of the high seas.
0: The three of us?
5: What a trio. I, Kim, the most clever salvage artist of the China coast. And you. Aha.
0: Yeah, what about us?
5: Only the most infamous buccaneers of the South Pacific. And I suppose I should feel greatly honored that two such celebrated pirates come when I ask them to.
3: Oh, now look, you're overdoing it a little, aren't you, Kim?
5: Hardly, Mr. McPherson. Every skipper in these waters is afraid of Cash Wilson and Scotch McPherson. But tell me, Wilson, how did you and your first mate manage to respond to my proposition so soon? Huh?
0: Well, it was a matter of luck. A good ship and a good helmsman, McPherson.
5: Yes, I envy you that ship. One reason I made my offer was the reputation of your catch.
0: I hope you don't have any salvage ideas.
3: Yeah, a couple of men did.
5: We'll make this the fair partnership. Share and share alike. Well, Wilson, do we understand each other?
0: Now, let me get this straight, Tim. We provide the ship, huh?
5: I thought that was agreed.
0: What have you got to offer?
5: Well, like I explained in the message, salvage what a good price in certain ports. Now everything is packed and ready to load aboard your ship. It shouldn't take more than a couple of hours. And then we'll leave.
0: I see.
5: Wang Fu Choi! Jung Air Bung Dol! Jung Air Go Chok Kama Mawit! Sit Kai Hai Ti! Mexico Hai! Then Nai Sai!
2: Go Sam Nina! Chira Ha! Get Sam Nina!
5: Balai! Balai! Balai! Balai! Balai!
3: Miss McPherson? Captain Wilson?
0: You better help Mr. Choi. See that he finds everything okay on the ship.
5: Yeah. I'll go ahead, McPherson, and see that they get started with the loading.
0: Yeah, okay. Red.
3: What's the deal, Skipper? What kind of game is this we're playing? Who am I?
0: I gather you're my mate, and you and I have built up a reputation in these parts as a couple of grade-A pirates.
3: Oh, that's great. Just great. Well, I guess we better figure something out before somebody hangs us from a yard on.
0: Red. Let them go on with their loading. If we can get them all aboard, we'll lock them in a hold and give a nice, fast passage to the British authorities in Penang.
3: Yeah, but let's hope they don't tumble. That we're not Wilson and McPherson.
0: All right, stick with them while they're loading the small boat, Red. Get aboard before they do and tip off the crew. Tell them they never heard of Gallagher or Carney. We've got to play it this way.
3: Okay.
0: Hold it.
3: Huh?
0: Here comes the Russo-Korean. Okay, McPherson, get started.
3: Okay, I'll see you then.
5: Right. It will require about 20 trips in this small boat, Captain.
0: Oh, okay, Kim. My crew will stow this stuff as your boys put it aboard. McPherson will handle it.
5: Good, good. Well, that leaves you and me a few hours of leisure in which to get acquainted. Wilson, I can tell you that we're looking forward to getting a deck under our feet again after 3 months of rotting ashore.
0: Yeah, I can see how you would.
5: Come with me, Wilson. I believe I have a little surprise for you.
0: Another?
5: A pleasant one, I'm sure. This way. It's only a few short steps. Mind the brush.
0: Well, this, I take it, is headquarters.
5: Yes, it is humble, but we're involved in the way of life here. Most of the ships that were unfortunate enough to run aground here were well outfitted, while unfortunately we were not quite able to rescue any of the passengers or crews. We were able to rescue some furniture, even cook stoves and generators for power and light. Here we are, Wilson. What do you think?
0: Quite a housing project.
5: Built entirely of salvage materials.
0: Uh-huh. And this little mansion is where you bunk, huh?
5: If it seems a bit pretentious, there's a reason. As you know.
0: I have no doubt.
5: Su Ling not only demands these comforts, in my opinion, she deserves them.
0: Su Ling?
5: But no other. I imagine you're looking forward to seeing her again, huh?
0: Oh, yeah, I am.
5: I understand that you were old friends. Hey, come on.
0: Yeah.
5: Go right in. Well, Su Ling, here is your old friend, Captain Wilson.
7: Captain Wilson?
0: She was Chinese and young, in a rough cotton shirt, loose cotton trousers. She looked at me. My hand was moving toward my automatic. She looked at Kim. His fingers were already wrapped around his. Then she looked back at me as if she was waiting for one of us to start something.
5: Your old friend, my lotus blossom.
7: But not like my old friend at all.
5: What is this?
7: No, you're not acting at all like Cash Wilson I know.
5: Explain yourself, my dream of love.
7: Cash, for heaven's sake, is this the way to greet an old friend?
0: I'm sorry, Su Ling. It's just that
7: I... Well, that's more like it. Come here, Cash. Let me look at you.
0: Yeah. Sure. And let me look at you. Baby, you're more beautiful than I realized.
7: You have not changed, Cash. Still the same sweet liar. But I love it, darling. I really love it.
0: Yeah. How long has it been, anyway?
7: San Francisco?
0: Yeah.
7: Oh, 4 years at least, I guess, hasn't it?
0: That long?
7: The old Manchu Temple on Grant Avenue.
0: Yeah.
7: You know how I met this barnacle sea dog, Kim?
5: By heart, my passion flowers. You were doing your...
7: My artistic oriental interpretive dance. And he broke my balloon with a lighted cigarette. You remember, Cash?
0: Yeah. I was quite the cut-up in those days.
7: Well, don't stop now. My husband is a very understanding man. Are you not, Kim?
5: Very understanding. Up to a point, my lotus blossom.
7: Well, would you tell me about yourself, Cash? As if I haven't heard.
0: Well, I guess the word does get around, huh?
7: You have made quite a name for yourself.
0: Yeah, I have. Made quite a name for myself.
5: Well, I owe you an apology, Wilson. For just a moment there, it occurred to me that perhaps you were not Cash Wilson at all.
0: What gave you that crazy idea?
5: The fact that you made no mention of Su Ling after coming here from Singapore on their behalf.
0: I wasn't quite sure of you either, Kim. I found it pays to be careful in this.
5: You're right, Wilson. Well, now that I've given you your little surprise, I trust you and my angel of beauty have some old memories to relive for a few minutes. I'd like to have a few words with Mr. McPherson, Wilson. You'll join me when you're ready.
0: Yeah, all right. Well, well, here we are, huh, Su Ling?
7: Listen, I do not care who you are. I must talk to you.
0: Where can I meet you later? I can't leave him alone with my mate. I gotta get down there.
7: Meet me right after dark on the beach at the north end of the bay on the blinker light.
0: All right, gorgeous. It's a date. How are we doing, McPherson?
8: Doing all right, Skipper. We'll be loaded by sundown.
0: Good, then we'll leave at dawn.
5: We'll have to destroy the voyage. I don't like loose in.
0: Oh, that's easy. Punch of the boys. We'll let the sea cover up for it.
8: How about the big light up on those rocks?
5: Never mind. It was here when we came. It's a ship blinker. Who knows? It may serve a useful purpose in some future emergency. It may even save a life.
0: You're getting charitable, Kim.
5: I'm a very charitable man when it does not interfere with my profit.
0: Ah, you got a great code of ethics.
5: Like your own, Wilson, it serves my purpose. And I'm honest in my way. That's why I don't bother to remove that blinker light. It's the property of others.
0: By nightfall, the job was done. The cargo was aboard, and the last boatload of Kim's crew, supervised by Gallagher, were rowing out for the Queen. Kim headed for the camp for a final checkup. I slipped out of sight and started up the beach. Su Ling was waiting for me at the end of the bay.
7: They are gone?
0: Yeah. They're all aboard but Kim. He went up to the camp.
7: And he's looking for me. Listen, Captain, whoever you are.
0: Used to be Phil Kearney, and I'm sorry I didn't meet you behind your bubble in that Grand Avenue dive, beautiful. Say, who is this guy Cash Wilson?
7: The worst man I ever knew, except my husband. They certainly deserve each other. That is why I suggested Wilson in the first place.
0: You were the one who wanted to bring him together?
7: Yes, I had a reason. I got Kim to send two of our natives in handmade tampon to Singapore. They had message from me asking Wilson to come. I had my idea. Of course, Kim had his.
0: What's the rest of the deal?
7: As soon as he gets aboard, Kim plans to take over your ship.
0: Yeah?
7: You know what for?
0: I'm beginning to catch on.
7: To use as his own for piracy.
0: Well, that doesn't surprise me somehow. Where'd you find a nice guy like that to marry?
7: I would have gotten rid of him. You had not interfered.
0: Me interfered? This island could have been in anybody's way. What do you mean?
7: I talked him into sending for Cash Wilson because I knew they would be at one another's throat over me. And I knew Cash would win. Even that would be better than Kim. And then you show up.
0: I'm sorry, Su Ling. No matter how you look at it, I'm sorry.
7: Then why don't you kill him? I warn you. You know what he's going to do? Stop him and get me away from him.
0: You know I might just do that, Gordon? He doesn't know it, but that's what we came in here for.
5: You do not know it, Captain Kearney. But I am glad to learn of it before it's too late.
7: No.
5: Careful, Captain. There's no truer gun than this.
7: Then wait.
5: First, Captain Kearney, I must ask you to hand over your gun. Quickly.
0: Yeah.
5: And you, Su Ling, were planning to get rid of me, eh?
7: No.
5: Well, I want to thank you for relieving me of you.
7: No, Jim. No, Jim.
5: Don't cry. I don't like it. I don't like crying. I said, don't cry. Don't cry.
0: I was on top of him before he could turn back to me. As big as he was, I hadn't counted on the strength that he had. But I learned in the space of a few seconds. His right arm was a club and it sent me collapsing into the brush. I didn't go back to the beach. All I could think of was getting away. I ran for a few yards. And I realized that I was stopped. The cliff loomed ahead of me. I had to turn and face Kim's bullets or climb. I climbed. I dragged myself upward. Putting my hands where there was no place to grip. Putting my feet where there was no foothold.
9: Tim stopped firing, I knew why. He was starting up the cliff after me.
10: You won't get away, Candy!
9: I moved faster. I reached the top and scrambled over the edge. And I stopped. The big blinker light was a few feet away, blinking out in the straight. The light that Tim had so charitably said might save someone's life. Tim was nearing the top now. I could hear him scrambling up the cliff. I got to the light. I swung it around. I put my shoulder to it. Tilted it down. Till it shone into his eyes.
10: Connie, what are you doing?
9: Blinded by the thousands of candle power, he hesitated momentarily long enough for me to pry loose a boulder with my heel. I kept the light in his face.
10: I'll get you yet.
9: I worked the boulder to the edge.
10: I'll get you.
9: It balanced for a moment. And then I sent it crashing down. Tim reacted to the sudden pain and missed his foothold. He plunged to the rocks below.

0: didn't wait for dawn. With the incoming tide, we left the bay and headed out into Malacca Strait with more cargo than we'd entered with. The next afternoon, we docked at Penang, discharged our cargo consigned and salvaged, turned our free passengers over to the authorities, and stood out with empty holds in an order to pick up Silicon in Surabaya. There was a good fresh breeze sweeping out from the Malay Peninsula, going to waste and eager to be caught. Gallagher shouted the crew to the job of catching it.
1: Stop it, chief! Make sail!
0: The mainsail climbed into place and blossomed out, caught with wind. The jibs went out. Then the mizzen. And the Scarlet Queen, light in the hull from lack of cargo ballast, took a frivolous pitch and skipped like a schoolgirl onto her course.
2: Well, Captain Wilson,
3: any sign of some good pirate loot?
0: That wasn't funny, Red. That Tim wasn't kidding.
3: No, I know he wasn't, Skipper. I was just trying to cheer you up. Did he really mean to kill her, or was that a wild shot he was throwing at you?
0: It wasn't wild.
3: Yeah, well, you kind of paid it off, didn't you?
0: Not the way I would have liked to. I was a little late.
3: Oh, come on, Skipper. There's a bright side. The Peninsula Company didn't fine us for being late with that cargo. And those cops thanked us for what we did. And we didn't go onto that reef ourselves.
0: Yeah, I guess that's one way to look at it, Red.
3: Yeah.
0: The Queen wouldn't have looked so good hung up on those rocks.
3: That's right. And we can thank that poor dame on the life raft for saving the Queen.
0: And our necks, too.
3: You know, Skipper, we get saved every once in a while by a woman.
0: Yeah, well, they're kind of handy to have around once in a while.
4: But I like the one we got around all the time.
3: Yeah, I'll bet.
0: To the Queen, Skipper.
3: To the Scarlet Queen.
0: After you, mate. After you.

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0: Voyage of the Scarlet Queen stars Elliot Lewis as Phil Kearney with Ed Max as Gallagher. And tonight featured William Conrad as Kim with Lillian Bayef as Su Ling. Music scored and conducted by Richard Arant. The Scarlet Queen, produced by James Burton, is written by Gil Dowd and Bob Tallman.
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10: 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I'm going to hide these filthy gloves in the pockets of these cords. 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Now for those hidden gloves. How's that for cleanness? 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Try it.
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12: African drums are talking. The slow rhythmic throb beats its message over jungle and swamp, through forest, across waterless belt, with village after village taking up the beat to bring you a story of that land where anything can happen. Africa. Professor Anton Edwards and his party, while searching in Africa for a lost people, have followed the directions of a talking, mummified head that speaks a language the professor and another man have been studying for many years. But the head guided them into difficulties, and the professor became a little suspicious. The party descends into a huge volcanic crater and finds a medieval people who are ruled in cruelty by the priests. The professor and Jack have killed two sacred apes, and the priests vow to put the party to death. The queen of this people begs the professor to wrest her country from the power of these cruel rulers, and when the party is called to trial, Professor Edwards kills the high priest, thereby bringing about a state of civil war between those loyal to the queen and the forces of the priests. In the queen's palace, the professor and his party await the arrival of the queen to discuss plans.
13: But, Father, why does the queen insist that you command her forces?
14: There is a legend in her family, my dear, which she thinks amounts to a prophecy, that the country will never know happiness until a stranger shall put an end to the power of the priests. You wouldn't want me to back out, dear, would you?
13: Oh, of course not, Father. But I wish you could direct the battle from a distance.
15: How are you going to line the force up, sir?
14: I wish I knew the lay of the country. I'd be better able to form an opinion.
13: Perhaps they have a map.
14: Probably a crude affair if they have one at all.
15: Well, the queen said we'd have 30,000 men to throw into the field.
14: And the priests have 40,000. And they're all fanatics. Well, if we can choose the right spot to meet them, we might offset that.
16: Wana, great lady, she come.
13: The queen, Father.
14: Oh, all right. Nguru, lady come for war, shawty.
16: Aye, Bwana. Nguru smell 'em plenty blood.
14: Oh, shut up, you black heathen, and guard that door.
16: Aye, Bwana. Morga, O Queen.
13: Don't be afraid of him, Your Majesty.
17: My black servant shall have a fierce aspect, O great man.
14: Aye, madam. Yet is his heart as true as his looks be fierce.
18: He's a great fighter.
15: Great Scott. What's that outside the door?
14: Nguru, open and see what he's doing.
16: Bwana, man, he come.
14: Let go his neck. You're choking him.
16: Bwana, he
17: this come. This man hath a message for me. But thy God is true to his trust.
14: Drop him, Nguru.
16: Aye, Bwana.
17: If thou hast brought the map, lay it open upon and depart.
14: Map? Good. That's what I wanted. Nguru, be more gentle next time.
16: Aye, Bwana.
17: This map hath been compounded for thy benefit. See, here lie the hills in which the priests have their forces.
15: It looks about 30 miles from here, if this represents the city, sir.
17: Thy finger lieth upon the city.
14: Then that's right. What does this line signify?
17: There lies the river. It is but a stream at this season.
14: And this?
17: A forest of low trees. Here lie rocks to the right.
14: That is all, old lady. Thy forces shall advance to this point before the river and await my coming. Should the enemy attack, 'tis the most likely place to meet him.
17: Thou art a wise man. For should they advance to the city, their greater number shall prevail. Here the land narroweth, and here shalt thou meet those forces and drive them before thee till the spirits of my ancestors shall rejoice. Return victorious, O great stranger, or upon the shields of the vanquished, farewell.
13: Well, I don't like that part about returning on the shields of the vanquished. Exactly what did she mean, Father?
14: It's evidently a custom, my dear.
13: I think I know. It'll mean that you're wounded or...
14: Exactly. Now forget about it.
15: Don't worry, Lorna. This isn't the first war in which your father set a command.
13: I know, but this isn't the same. A good, clean bullet hole is one thing, but those great, huge swords... Oh!
14: If you don't stop getting the horrors, young woman, I'll pack you right out of here. We've work to do. Come on, Jack. Let's get at it.
15: All right, sir.
14: How many troops have we?
15: 20,000 foot soldiers and 10,000 horse.
14: The infantry use spear and sword, eh?
15: And they carry huge shields, sir.
14: Fine. Now we've got to split them up and cover the neck of ground just this side of the river. That forest will protect our left flank and the rocks the right.
15: Then they'll have to cross the river before meeting us.
14: Yes. Now in the center... mark this on the map, Jack.
15: Yes?
14: In the center, 10,000 spearmen will form in the main body, in squares. Flank them with 3,500 cavalry each side. How's that look?
15: Looks useful, sir. But that won't fill out the ground.
14: I know. Split 7,500 infantry, and that makes 3,750 on each wing, and a little to the front. That's it. I'll support them with 700 cavalry each.
15: How about main supports?
14: The remainder of the infantry and cavalry in rear of main body.
15: That makes about 2,500 spears and 1,500 horse, roughly.
14: That'll do. We'll have to leave the rest to the separate commanders.
15: Which force will you take, sir?
14: The cavalry on the right center. You'll be with me. Nguru will have the time of his bloodthirsty old life.
15: Why? How's that, sir?
14: He's going to command the main body of foot soldiers. He can show them what he wants by gestures. Come on. Let's go.
13: Oh, Father, I don't want to be foolish, but...
14: There, child. I know your feelings, but your old father has come out of worse scraps than this one. Come on. Let's see you smile, eh?
13: It isn't the fighting I'm afraid of. It's the awful waiting I'll have to do.
14: You'll be with the Queen all the time, my dear. And she'll be just as anxious as you are, so you can hang on to each other's necks.
15: I can't see the Queen doing that for anybody, can you?
13: No, Jack, I can't. She's the bravest woman I've ever seen. Sorry I got a bit silly.
14: The lady's waiting for you, Lorna. You're to go straight to her rooms. Bye, dear. See you tonight.
13: Bye, Dad. Bring home the bacon.
15: That's the girl. You know, Lorna, you're... Well, I've told you so many times you ought to know by now. Bye, sweetheart.
13: Bye, darling.

0: This slope is marvelous, Jack. The spot made for us. I wonder where they'll start the attack.
1: That's a formidable group facing our right wing. But they'll have to cross the river and tire themselves first.
2: Bwana, this day, Nguru happy.
0: Aye, old warrior. This day, the snake woman shall kiss her fill. Shake hands. Huh. Now, catch him, Kazi.
2: Aye, Bwana. Good fight this day. I go. Fast.
0: Lord, but I hope nothing happens to him, Jack. I'm very fond of him. He won't let up until they're running or he's dead.
1: I've heard that same sort of thing said about you, sir.
0: Yeah. Well, I've gotten a lot of wisdom since then, young man. But it certainly is great to feel a good horse between my knees again. I wonder if a charge holds the same thrill for me as it used to.
1: Oh, look. There's a line of cavalry breaking loose from their main body. They're attacking, sir.
0: No, not yet. That's a skirmish line to draw us out. Hold! They want to move us, Jack. That's one thing we must avoid. See? They're going back across the river.
1: There's a movement on the left. More cavalry, sir. Use your glasses.
0: Yeah, you've got a sharp eye, Jack. Where's that trumpeter?
1: Here he is.
0: Sound your trumpet.
1: They've broken away. About 4,000 of them.
0: Coming straight for the river, too. Well, as they hit the water, what's that left center cavalry of ours? There they go.
1: In wedge formation, sir, about three quarters of them. Look, they're serving out in the waves. There's something wrong. They're pulling out.
0: No, no, watch. Back they come, see? The tip of the wedge will catch them dead in the middle of that line. Look!
1: They've hit him. They've gone through and split the force in two.
0: Yeah, that'll give them something to think about.
1: The wedge is curling around. Look, they're turning.
0: They're flying across the river again in disorganized parties. Cover there. Take hold of horse.
1: Our right wing's going to be attacked. Can't we fall on them? Now they're crossing the river. It's a huge force, sir.
0: No. Let them keep their squares. Waves of horse will hold them up. Hold of there. Away, away.
1: There they go. That won't stop them, sir. They're too many.
0: Never mind. They'll keep them busy for a while. Here comes the main body. We've got to meet them, Jack. You see that huge fellow leading them?
1: Yes, sir. It's one of the priests.
0: Take him off. It'll make them wonder. Good shooting, boy. Keep picking the leaders off as they come up. I'll take the heart out of them. Look at them go to in the center. He's a fighting fool.
1: Can't we get in, sir? The center's giving away.
0: Not yet. Our time's coming.
1: That's for the reserve, sir.
0: Yes. Are you ready for a charge, Jack?
1: Yes, sir. All ready to go.
0: Use your revolver, and when it's empty, swing that sword like blazes. Here we go. Hola! Hola! Away! Away! You all right, Jack?
1: Yes, sir. That was great.
2: They run... Run!
0: It's turned them back yet. That charge did it, Jack. They're on the run.
2: I go, Bwana.
0: Apana! Ngoro, you stay here.
2: Bwana, fight no finish.
0: Yes, it has. Don't you told. You're covered with blood now. What more do you want?
1: There's a man coming up, sir. He seems badly wounded.
0: Yeah. That's the fellow we saved from the apes. What does he want?
3: Oh, Lord. Lord, return to thy woman.
0: Eh?
3: The queen. The queen is to be murdered at sundown. Treachery. In the palace.
0: Where did you learn this? Speak.
3: From a dying man. It hath been planned, and even now they await the setting sun.
1: Oh. Why? He's dead, sir.
0: Yeah.
1: Lorna, what can we do? The sun will set inside an hour.
0: If we ride like blue blazes, we might get there in time. Come on, Nguru. We've got another battle to fight.
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0: Out of the glamorous, mystic east, out of the desert burning sands, the voice of ancient Persia speaks to the heart of him who understands. To the crunch of the camel's padded feet, meet the purple glow of starlit skies. Four travelers in life's caravan meet in their quest for earthly paradise. A sign on the mystic scroll of fate, the moving finger writes in gold. Do you hear the call of Omar? Wait. Ismet is written. Let the tale be told. Omar, the Wizard of Persia.
1: Henry Mason, a wealthy importer of jewels, meets Omar, the Wizard of Persia. The Masons own an emerald, which will bring misfortune until it is restored to its original owner. On Omar's advice, the Masons set out for the Orient to return the jewel. Omar encourages or warns Mason by means of mystic bells, the meaning of which is given in the mystic scroll on Mason's possession. Occasionally, Omar speaks to Mason by putting the American in an hypnotic trance. On the train to New York, they are followed by a mysterious foreigner. At the close of the last episode, the mystic bells ring out the message, "Danger lurks in the darkness of the day."
2: Are we never going to have any peace of mind, Henry?
3: Well, I warned you, my dear, this is not going to be a picnic.
2: Picnic? This is a positive nightmare. Cynthia, will you stop turning around and staring at people in that fashion? Wait, Mother. Stop pulling at my sleeve.
4: I'm beginning to feel Cynthia was right after all, Mr. Mason.
2: What does Gerald mean, Henry?
5: Well, lean over and I'll tell you. But don't let it look as if we were holding a conference.
6: Daddy! Jerry! He's gone! The seat is vacant.
2: Who's gone? What on earth are you talking about?
5: Quiet, Martha. Please, not so loud. Cynthia has been watching one of the passengers. Third berth to the rear. I'm certain I've seen that fellow in one of the bazaars in the Orient.
2: Gracious, why do they ever allow these foreigners here? They're never up to any good.
5: Don't be silly, Martha.
2: That man's been watching us ever since we left Mexico. Do you think he's interested in the mystic scroll, Henry?
5: Very likely.
2: Oh, I wish you'd burnt it before you left Persia.
5: Will you compose yourself, Martha, please?
4: I've got it, Mr. Mason.
5: What, Jerry?
6: Tell us, Jerry.
2: Some more trouble, I'm sure.
4: Perhaps not. I don't know. But I've been trying to figure out the last message you received through the mystic bell. Do you recall the exact words?
5: Wait. I'll look at the scroll.
4: No, don't take it out again.
6: Oh, I remember, Daddy. It was something like, "Danger lurks in the darkness of day."
4: That's it. That's right, sweetheart. "Danger lurks in the darkness of day."
2: There's no meaning in those words, Gerald.
4: Not the first time you hear them. But I think I've got the solution.
6: What's it, Jerry?
5: I think I know what you're driving at.
4: Well, the only time of the day in a moving train when there's darkness is when the train passes through a tunnel.
6: A tunnel? Oh, I knew it.
5: That's it, Jerry. A tunnel. I have an idea. There's a tunnel somewhere on the way. Let's find out.
4: You stay here, Mr. Mason. I'll ask the conductor.
6: Be careful, Jerry. What's that man who's been sitting behind us?
4: Just let him start something.
2: Oh, I was feeling something dreadful is going to happen.
6: Mother, please. You're getting us all so jumpy.
2: I can't help it, dear.
5: Now, Martha, everything's going to be all right.
2: I've heard that every minute, and it doesn't help. It's not true, Henry.
6: What's keeping Jerry, Daddy? I'm going to stay where he is.
2: You stay right here, Cynthia. You're not going about alone on this awful train.
6: Oh, don't be silly, Mother.
5: Quiet, both of you. People are staring at us.
6: But I'm worried about Jerry, Daddy. Oh, I wish he wouldn't be so long.
5: Well, he's only been gone a minute, my child.
6: Oh, here he comes. Thank heaven.
2: What's he in such a hurry about?
5: Jerry found out something, I'll bet.
6: What's happened, Jerry?
4: Listen, everybody. We go through a tunnel, all right. Any moment now. It's a pretty long tunnel, too. Takes us over a minute.
6: Well, what are you going to do, Henry?
5: Just sit tight and be on the alert.
6: Did you see that man, Jerry?
4: No, he wasn't in the smoker. But look what I found.
6: A cigarette butt. Gerald Martin.
5: Why, George. A Persian cigarette, too. That's funny. The last time I saw one was in the Orient.
6: There's something printed on the paper.
4: Yes, it's made in Shiraz.
6: Shiraz? Why, Henry,
5: That's my headquarters in Persia. Strange.
4: I knew it was a foreign cigarette. That's why I picked it up.
6: It belonged to that man. I know it.
4: Here we go. It's the tunnel.
6: Hold my hand, Henry. Cynthia, stay close to me. Daddy, there he is.
5: Who?
6: That man. I saw his face in the doorway. Oh, what's happening?
4: Look out. The lights are out.
6: Oh, what was that?
5: Conductor! Conductor! The light!
4: Put your head down. That was meant for us.
6: What, Jerry?
4: Didn't you feel it go by? Some heavy object.
5: Conductor! The light! This infernal darkness.
6: Oh, mercy on us. Cynthia, where are you? Oh, I'm here, Mother. Please keep still.
4: Light! Light! Here they are.
6: Oh, thank heaven.
5: Is everybody safe?
6: Look. Look, Daddy, look. What is it?
4: A fire extinguisher. Someone threw it at us when the lights went out.
6: We might have been killed.
5: No might about it. That thing's heavy.
6: Jerry, it was the man in the doorway.
4: Quite possible. Wait. Here we are, out of the tunnel.
6: Where are you going, Jerry? You're not going.
4: Oh, it's
6: Jerry.
4: All right. My gun is handy. I'm going to find that fellow.
6: Oh, be careful. Jerry, whatever you do, this is horrible, Henry.
5: Yeah, it looks bad, my dear.
6: Why not call in the police, Daddy?
5: Won't do. They wouldn't believe us. They think we were crazy.
6: Look, there's Jerry talking to the conductor. I think we ought to report this to the police. Oh. We're stopping, Daddy. Let's get Jerry's advice. Here he comes.
5: Looks like an unusually large crowd on the platform. Hello, Jerry. Find out anything?
4: Well, I didn't tell the conductor about the fire extinguisher.
6: Why not, Gerald?
4: I think we'd better keep our experience to ourselves. But I did inquire about that passenger.
5: What did you find out?
4: The conductor couldn't understand why I was so interested, but was sure that the fellow left the train at the previous stop.
6: Oh, that's rubbish. I saw him before the lights went out.
4: Well, I saw no sense in arguing about it.
6: Gerald Martin, I suppose you think I'm blind.
5: No, Cynthia.
6: You're sure you saw him, Cynthia? Oh, I'm positive. And I don't care who believes it either. That goes for you too, Jerry.
4: Why do you take that attitude, Cynthia?
5: Well, here we are, starting again.
6: There they are. I told you. There he is.
4: Who?
6: That man, of course. The man on the train. He was in that crowd, staring at us.
5: Where has he gone?
6: Yes, where is he? How do I know? I tell you, he was there a moment ago.
2: Cynthia, you're imagining.
6: Mother, the next one who says I'm imagining is going to catch
4: me. Well, after all, Cynthia.
6: After what?
5: Now, stop all the arguments.
6: I didn't start.
4: Well, I'm sure I didn't.
5: Well, come on, Jerry. I'm going to drag you off before there's any bloodshed.
6: Where are you going, Henry?
5: To the smoker. How about it, Jerry?
4: Do you mind, Cynthia?
6: Why ask me? I'm going to the observation car for a magazine. Come on, Mother.
2: I'm staying right here.
5: You don't have to be mad at me, Cynthia.
6: I'll ask for your advice when I meet
5: it. Okay.
4: How about that smoke, Mr. Mason?
5: Well, let's go.

0: to make of it all, Mr. Mason?
1: Well, I'll tell you, Jerry. There's one angle to it that I don't like.
0: What's that?
1: You remember that cigarette butt that you picked up?
0: Sure, I have it in my pocket. Well, here it is.
1: Let me examine that again. Thanks. Just as I thought.
0: Well, what's wrong now?
1: Well, that's funny. Maybe just a coincidence, I don't know.
0: What?
1: You recall my telling you of how I came to visit Omar, the wizard?
0: Sure. Some merchant friend of yours in Shiraz took you to him. Wasn't that it?
1: Yes. Here's the strange part of the whole affair. This merchant, his name is Marlouf, seemed quite concerned about my bad luck in business. And very insistent that I see Omar.
0: Well, what was wrong with that? He was a friend of yours, wasn't he, this fellow Marlouf?
1: Well, that's what I always thought. Until an hour ago.
0: I don't follow you, Mr. Mason.
1: Well, Jerry, this cigarette is exactly the same as the ones that Marlouf, the merchant of Shiraz, had made for his own use.
0: That's bad. Are you certain, Mr. Mason? After all, cigarettes have a habit of looking alike.
1: Yes, I know, but I'm absolutely sure. I've smoked enough of these very cigarettes to know what I'm talking about.
0: Well, if that's the case, why should Marlouf have sent you to Omar?
1: Well, that's what I can't figure out. It's a mystery to me. Oh. Jerry.
0: What's the matter, Mr. Mason? Are you ill?
1: No. I'm well. Quite well.
0: Here, lean against my shoulder. Steady now.
1: It's the call. The call of Omar.
2: It is I, Omar of Persia. I speak to you from across the seas.
1: Yes, Omar.
2: You are following the right course. Have courage.
1: What of these dangers, Omar?
2: It is written in the history of the Emerald that danger will always accompany the search for its original owner.
1: You have a special message for me, Omar?
2: It is written that I can only warn or encourage. That is all. But he who has vision understands that which is hidden.
1: What is hidden?
2: That which you hold in your hand. That which brings fleeting pleasure.
1: My hand. A cigarette.
2: Omar of Persia can only warn or encourage. Do not question.
1: And will I hear your voice again?
2: Do not question. This hope alone can Omar bring to your troubled heart. The mystic bells. They will ring. Soon.
1: I will await them. Eagerly, Omar.
2: The blessings of Omar accompany you. Courage. Courage.
0: Mr. Mason. Mr. Mason.
1: Yes, Jerry.
0: Was that another trance?
1: Yes. I think I have a clue. Cigarette box.

0: You're right.
1: Was that another plant?
0: Yes.
2: I think I have a clue. Cigarette butt.
1: You mean
2: this merchant Malouf is mixed up in some way with these mysterious happenings? There they are, Johnny. The bells. The mystic bells of Omaha. Quiet, Jerry. Quiet. Two. One. Two.
1: What do the numbers mean? What does the school say?
2: Wait. Here it is. Two. One. Two. That means beware. The heart of a woman is weak.
1: Great heavens! That's Martha!

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1: Spycatcher. A series of true stories of the unceasing search for enemy spies in wartime, based on the memoirs of Lieutenant Colonel Oreste Pinto of the Allied Counterintelligence Service. This week's story is entitled Doves of War. The part of Colonel Pinto is played by Bernard Archant.
2: In 1944, the Guards Armored Division broke out of France, swept through Belgium into Holland, and I found myself responsible for the internal security of thousands of square miles of liberated territory. On a rapidly widening front, I had to cope with hundreds of traitors, collaborators, and stay-behind agents, and my unit consisted of only 6 officers and 10 men. I applied immediately for extra staff. But in war, commanding officers are not keen to lose good men to other units. However, they're only too keen to be rid of incompetence. And at times, they'll give a glowing report to be sure of it. Oh, come in, Captain.
3: This morning's situation report, sir, and yesterday's interrogation report.
2: Thank you. The armor's still pushing on.
3: Yes, they're doing very well, sir.
2: Yeah.
3: One piece of good news, sir. Your request for extra staff. They've answered at last.
2: How many?
3: One officer, sir.
2: One?
3: Yes, sir. Here it is.
2: Lieutenant Godfrey, age 26. To be transferred with immediate effect. Well, that's something. Now, what's his background? Royal Engineers, Infantry, Intelligence Corps. Well, that's a deal of moving around, isn't it? 3 years in the service, sappers, infantry, and intelligence.
3: Well, the report says he speaks Dutch fluently. His mother was Dutch, sir. His CO gives him a good report.
2: So I see.
3: If we refuse the transfer, sir, they'll think we don't need help.
2: Well, beggars can't be choosers. Let me know when he arrives.
3: He's here now, sir.
2: Oh, very well. Send him in.
3: Yes, sir. Lieutenant, this way, please.
4: Thank you.
3: Lieutenant Godfrey, sir.
2: Now, come in, Godfrey. Thank you, Captain. Good morning.
4: Good morning, sir.
2: Sit down, please.
4: Thanks, sir.
2: Your transfer to this unit is with immediate effect.
4: Yes, sir.
2: How long have you been in intelligence?
4: 4 months, sir.
2: And in the services, 3 years. I see you were enlisted and commissioned in the Royal Engineers.
4: Yes, sir. That was rather a mistake, sir.
2: Oh, a mistake?
4: Yes, sir. You see, when I was called up, sir, I was studying for a degree in engineering. My call-up was deferred until I passed the exam. Well, in fact, sir, I failed it. I was ploughed rather badly. But they didn't take any notice of this, sir, and put me in the REs.
2: And commissioned you?
4: Yes, sir.
2: Well, you were in the engineers a very short time. What happened?
4: It was the Bailey Bridge, sir.
2: The Bailey Bridge?
4: Yes, sir. You see, my platoon had to erect one.

0: As a demonstration, across a river. Well, I was quite happy about it, sir, until the CO arrived.
1: So?
0: Well, the bridge was all right, sir, but it was the wrong river.
1: And you were transferred to the infantry?
0: Yes, sir.
1: Well, what happened in the infantry?
0: Oh, I enjoyed that very much, sir. We were still in England.
1: But I see you were later transferred to the intelligence corps. Did you apply for the transfer?
0: No, sir. It was my adjutant. He said it would be a good opportunity for promotion, and the CO would give me a good recommendation.
1: I'm sure he did. So you were transferred to intelligence just before D-Day?
0: Yes, sir.
1: Well, this present application for a transfer to my unit, did you volunteer?
0: Well, yes, sir. Really, I did. My CO pointed it out to me, sir. He said it would make good use of my foreign language. I speak Dutch very well, sir. My mother's Dutch, from The Hague. And I have part of my education there, sir. It's really my native language, sir.
1: And your CO suggested that you should volunteer?
0: Well, he gave me a good report, sir.
1: Yes. Yes, he did. Well, here we are, Godfrey, cast together by the fortunes of war. Your fourth unit in 2 years.
0: You mean I'm in, sir? I'm with you?
1: Of course.
0: Oh.
1: I better put you in the picture.
0: Yes, sir.
1: Well, we're responsible for the security of literally thousands of square miles of liberated territory. Inside the liberated territory, we know that there are traitors, collaborators, and stay-behind agents. Well, it's our job to deal with them.
0: I'm terribly keen, sir.
1: As I've said, we have a very large territory to control, and only 2 vehicles. At the moment, I can't spare one for you.
0: Oh, of course not, sir.
1: But there is a job I want you to do in this area.
0: Yes, sir?
1: It's an important job. I'll brief you. I want you to listen very carefully. Have you a notebook?
0: Yes, sir.
1: Right. Now, we know that there are stay-behind agents in this area. We've arrested 3 of them.
0: Mm-hmm.
1: Their names are Janssen, Rietveld, and Van Laar. They are at this moment in the cells, in separate cells. Well, they claim to be line runners, that is, loyal resistance men from the north.
0: Mm-hmm.
1: But I know that they're German agents. I've interrogated them myself, and unfortunately for them, their stories don't tally.
0: Oh? How's that, sir?
1: Well, as I say, I'm keeping them apart. They've been apart since they were arrested. Mm-hmm. Janssen claims that he knows Rietveld and says they both come from Duttingen. But Rietveld tells me his hometown is in Zutphen.
0: Mm-hmm.
1: He claims that he's never met Janssen in his life. Well, that's rather suspicious.
0: Yes.
1: But the third man, Van Laar, is the clever one. When we arrested him, he had a bandaged head. He has a superficial scalp wound. He claims to have lost his memory. Well, I know he hasn't.
0: Mm-hmm.
1: The important thing is this. When arrested, they had no means that we can discover of getting information back to the Germans. So, there is a fourth agent in this area, the agent who runs the message center. I want him found.
0: Yes, sir. I'll do that, sir.
1: Oh, just a minute. I'd better tell you what to do. You must do exactly as I say.
0: Yes, sir.
1: Now, the man I suspect is called Fogel.
0: Fogel, yes, sir.
1: He has a butcher shop in this town, and he's well known. Mm-hmm. I want you to have a word with people who know him. Also with the mayor and the local clergyman. Find out discreetly whether they like him and trust him, or whether he deals in the black market, and so on. Mm-hmm. But I want this done discreetly.
0: Oh, of course, sir.
1: And I'll tell you how to do it. You'll pose as the messing officer of an infantry unit. You'll say that your unit is coming into this area, and as the messing officer, you want to find a decent, honest butcher. The kind of butcher that the Allied forces should deal with.
0: Yes.
1: If they recommend Fogel, let me know. If they don't, you mention Fogel and see what they say about him.
0: Mm-hmm.
1: When this has been done, I want you then to go to Fogel's shop. Now, you're still the messing officer because he will have heard about you. Tell him that you know meat is in short supply. You don't want to do the local people out of their supplies. But if he knows of any source...
0: I understand, sir.
1: Well, if he suggests that he can do this, then offer him a little over the odds. Not much, just a little. See what he says.
0: You want to know if he's in the black market, sir?
1: I want to know about his character.
0: Oh.
1: And be discreet. I don't want him frightened.
0: I'll be very careful, sir.
1: And, Lieutenant?
0: Yes, sir?
1: Change that flash on your shoulder. Get an infantry flash. Everything must look right.
0: Of course, sir. Thanks, sir.
2: Captain, will you come in now? Thank you.
1: Oh, come in, Captain.
3: You've given Godfrey a job, sir?
1: Yes, I've sent him to make inquiries about Fogel. He's a nice young lad, but he's over keen. I'm sure he'll bungle it, and the news will get back to Fogel.
3: Oh, I understand, sir.
1: So I want you to arrange to keep Fogel's shop under constant observation, all round the clock. Mm-hmm. You'd better put De Groat on the job.
3: Very good, sir. You think if Godfrey blunders around, he'll scare Vogel, sir?
1: I don't know, but he puts the fear of God into me. Lieutenant Godfrey behaved as I expected he would, and very soon the news was around, but there was no move by Mr. Fogel. We waited.
3: Another report from De Groat, sir. There's still no move.
1: But the news is around. Fogel must know.
3: Yes, sir.
1: Has Godfrey seen Fogel yet?
3: No, sir, but he seems to have seen everyone else.
1: Tell him to see Fogel.
3: Well, I've told him, sir. He's on his way there now.
1: Oh. Well, I shall wait his report with interest.
0: Mr. Fogel?
4: Yes?
0: I'm Lieutenant Godfrey. I'm the messing officer for my unit, and I'm trying to find a good, reliable butcher in the town.
4: Yes, I heard about it, sir. Have I been recommended?
0: Oh, very highly recommended, Mr. Fogel.
4: What is it you want, sir?
0: Well, you see, my unit's moving into town very soon, and they've been on hard rations for some time now, and I was hoping to find some supply of fresh meat for them. Just a little, perhaps.
4: Oh, we don't have any meat, sir. This is all I have, and I've customers for it.
0: I don't want your customers to suffer. No, I wouldn't have that. No, I was just wondering whether perhaps you might know of some supplies.
4: I
0: think I could manage to pay a little over. Well, that is, if it wasn't taking it away from your customers.
4: Well, the prices are already a bit over, sir. The Germans cleared the farms before they left. Money can't buy what isn't there. When is your unit coming, sir?
0: In a day or two.
4: Well, if I hear of anything, I'll let you know, but I don't hold out much hope. Of course, I'd like to help.
0: Yes,
4: but...
0: I'm sure you would. Thank you very much, Mr. Fogel.
1: Come in.
0: I've seen Mr. Fogel, sir.
1: All right, Godfrey, sit down.
0: Thank you, sir.
1: Ah, what happened?
0: Well, I spun in that yarn, sir, you know, about being messing officer and all that, you know, wanting some fresh meat for my men. But he says he can't help, sir. He says the Germans have taken all the cattle. Doesn't like the Germans at all, sir. Well, seems a very decent sort of chap, you know, willing to oblige the Allies and all that, but just hasn't got the stuff.
1: Did you suggest that you might be able to pay him for his trouble?
0: Oh, yes, sir. First I suggested a little bit over the odds, you know, just to make a treat for the men, but... He said that all meat was over the odds and there were no supplies.
1: Did he offer to try?
0: Oh, yes, he offered to try, but it didn't hold out much hope.
1: I see. Well, he has a back shop, a rather large one, I understand. And what does he keep in it?
0: I don't know, sir.
1: Well, didn't you look around?
0: No, sir.
1: Oh. Well, you should have looked around, you know.
0: Yes.
1: Still, you say he's offered to try. I want you to go back again tomorrow. Ask if he has any news for you. Whatever he tells you, say that you've had good reports about him and you want to put him on the unit's list of local suppliers.
0: Mm-hmm.
1: Unfortunately, your CO has a thing about hygiene and cleanliness. And ask if you can see around the place.
0: I'll do that, sir.
1: Particularly the meat safe and the back shop. He can hardly refuse. If he does, tell me.
0: Of course, sir.
1: And Godfrey...
0: Yes, sir.
1: Don't expect to find a radio transmitter lying there in full view.
0: Of course not, sir.
1: But keep your eyes open. Lift things up. Look behind boxes.
0: Mm-hmm.
1: Open cupboards, as though you were looking for cockroaches.
0: Yes, sir.
1: And keep your eyes open for electric leads that don't seem to go anywhere. Or electric wiring, especially new wiring.
0: New wiring.
1: Mm-hmm. Yes, new wiring that goes through the ceiling or disappears through the wall.
0: Yes, sir. I can do all that, sir.
1: I'll go there tomorrow.
0: Yes, sir.
1: And for the rest of today, give Captain Harter a hand, will you?
0: Right, sir.
1: Oh, come in, Captain.
3: How's it going, sir?
1: Oh, I think it's all right. Maybe Godfrey's more useful than we think.
3: Oh, how, sir?
1: I'm sending him back tomorrow to search the premises, so you'd better tell De Groat to keep a sharp lookout. And I'd like to see Fanlar again. Perhaps I can shake something out of him today.
3: Yes, sir. The corporal, bring in Vanlar. Yes, to the colonel. Right away. Has he still lost his memory, sir?
1: So he says, but I think I can bring it back for him.
3: It's just as well we found that piece of paper in his pocket, or we wouldn't even know his name. Oh, here he is, sir. Come in.
4: And now, sir.
1: Come in. Come over here. Right, sit down. Jacobus van Laar. Is that your name?
5: I don't know, sir.
1: You can't remember your name?
5: No, sir.
1: Or where you were born?
5: No, sir.
1: Well, try to remember. Dutingham? Gutham? Eindhoven?
5: I don't know, sir.
1: Well, do these names mean anything to you? Janssen? Rietveld? Fogel?
5: They don't mean anything, sir.
1: Why do you still wear that bandage round your head? To remind you that you've lost your memory?
5: No, sir.
1: Then take it off. Go on, take it off. Now throw it away.
5: But I...
1: You do want to recover your memory?
5: Oh, yes, sir.
1: Then throw it away.
5: Yes, sir.
1: A loss of memory is not as convenient as you may think. I can hold you here until you prove that you're innocent. If you can't remember, you may be here for a very long time.
5: Yes, sir.
1: So we'll try to get your memory back. We'll play a simple little game of association. I'll say a word, and you'll say the first word that comes into your mind. Right? Messages.
5: Messages.
1: No, you'll say another word. The first other word that comes into your mind.
5: Yes, sir.
1: Messages.
5: Pen.
1: Pen.
5: Ink.
1: Ink.
5: Paper.
1: Paper.
5: Writing.
1: Writing.
5: A letter?
1: A letter.
5: To my wife? Sir?
1: Sir, you have a wife?
5: I don't know, sir.
1: But you said, to my wife.
5: I just said that. It came into my head. I don't know, but I suppose I have a wife.
1: Why do you suppose that?
5: I'm old enough.
1: What age are you?
5: I don't know, sir.
1: Well, what age do you think you are?
5: About 40.
1: Mm-hmm. Let's try again. Same game, only faster this time.
5: Yes, sir.
1: Germans.
5: War.
1: War.
5: Fighting.
1: Butcher shop.
5: About...
1: Butcher shop.
5: Food.
1: Mr. Fogel.
5: I don't understand, sir.
1: Janssen, Rietveld and Fogel. Mr. Fogel. Your friends, Janssen, Rietveld and...
5: They're not my friends, sir.
1: How do you know? You've lost your memory.
5: I mean, I can't remember them, sir. I don't know they're my friends. I can't remember anything, sir.
1: Pity. I can keep you here until you do.
2: Send in the guard.
5: If I do remember anything, sir, I'll tell you.
1: You could tell me now, if you wanted to. But I can wait. You take Van Laar.
4: Yes, sir. This way.
1: Come in. Oh, come in, Godfrey.
6: Well, I've seen Mr. Fogel again, sir.
1: All right. What happened this time?
6: I examined the place, as you said, sir. It's spotlessly clean, absolutely hygienic.
1: I see.
6: Of course, there isn't very much there, sir, but he keeps it very clean.
1: He showed you around?
6: Oh, yes, sir, everywhere.
1: Did you check on electricity leads and cables?
6: Yes, sir. Switched on all the lights, tried everything. He even started up his refrigerator by mistake, sir, but didn't mind.
1: Hmm. Any disturbance or repairs to the fabric, the wall?
6: No, sir. It's a pretty old place, but nothing like that.
1: A loft or a cellar?
6: No, sir. Just the back shop and his flat upstairs.
1: Did you see the flat?
6: No, sir.
1: Well, did he have any news for you? Any meat supply?
6: You don't really want any meat, do you, sir?
1: No, of course not. But he thinks you do.
6: Yes.
1: Well, did he have any news for you? That's why you called there.
6: Yes, he said he'd been in touch with some farmers, told them about the unit coming, but couldn't get anything.
1: I see.
6: But he's very keen to help us, sir. He offered me some pigeons.
1: Pigeons?
6: Yes, sir. Wood pigeons. I spotted them out in the back there. He offered to let us have a few, you know, treat for the lads and all that.
1: Live ones?
6: Yes, sir.
1: And what does he do with wood pigeons?
6: Well, instead of butcher meat, sir. You see, he can't get supplies, so he's got two men out in the woods catching wood pigeons for him, and then he lets his customers have them. feed them up until they're quite fat. I saw them, sir.
1: Where?
6: Out in the back, sir.
1: Go on.
6: But in little cages, sir, like rabbit hutches with wire in front. And he feeds them until they're fat, sir.
1: And he offered you some?
6: Yes, sir.
1: After you had spotted them?
6: Yes, sir.
1: When you first called and asked about supplies, did he mention wood pigeons?
6: No, sir.
1: Did any of the people in the town you spoke to mention that he sold them?
6: No, sir.
1: Have you seen them in his shop window?
6: No, sir. He says he keeps them for favoured customers.
1: Yes,
6: sir.
1: I'll bet he does. In little rabbit hutches with wire in front. How many of these wood pigeons did you see there?
6: 12, sir. I counted them.
1: Yes, I want you to take me to Mr. Fogle. Introduce me as your commanding officer, the one who's so keen on hygiene.
6: Yes, sir.
1: Captain, bring round the jeep right away, yeah? We're going to call on our friend, Mr. Fogle.
6: Mr. Fogle?
4: Oh, back again, Lieutenant?
6: Yes. This is my commanding officer. He's just arrived unexpectedly.
4: Ah, good afternoon, sir.
1: Good afternoon.
6: Well, I've just been telling the Colonel how clean your place is, and
1: In fact, he was telling me about your very kind offer, Mr. Fogle. The unit has just arrived in town, rather tired of army rations, or at least the officers are, I can assure you. And the lieutenant was telling me about your offer of some wood pigeons.
4: Oh. I don't have many, sir.
1: Still, if you could let us have a few, it would make a change. May I see them?
4: Well, yes, sir. Will you come this way?
1: Thank you.
4: There they are, sir.
1: Ah, they're nice and plump. How many could you let us have, Mr. Fogle?
4: Well, how many would you want, sir?
1: Oh, a dozen?
4: Oh, I couldn't let you have that, sir. Some of them are promised. The lieutenant said you wouldn't want to deprive my customers, sir.
1: No, of course not, sir. Well, how many could you let us have?
4: Four would make a very nice pie, sir.
1: Six?
4: Oh, but... I have my customers, sir.
1: Let's see, how many birds do you have? Two, four, six, eight, ten, 11. No, they seem to be nice and fat. Perhaps four would do. May I see one?
4: Yes, sir.
1: Come on. Where are you? There you are. Don't panic, I won't hurt you. It, doesn't look like a wood pigeon, does it?
4: What do you mean, sir?
1: Well, I always thought that wood pigeons had a circlet of lighter feathers round the neck.
4: They're wood pigeons, sir.
1: Local bird?
4: Yes, sir. They were caught in the woods near here.
1: When?
4: Last week, sir. I'm just fattening them up now.
1: Last week, you say? Mr. Fogle, when a wild animal or a wild bird is caught in cage, at first it tries to escape. It beats itself against the wire for a day or two. When it finds it can't escape, it pines. Its feathers go dull. It won't eat. I doubt if you could have got them into this sleek, fat condition in 1 week.
4: With due respect, sir, I have fattened them up in a week. I can show you the woods where they were caught.
1: The woods south of here?
4: Yes, sir.
1: When my lieutenant was here an hour ago, Mr. Fogle, he counted 12 birds. There are now 11. Where's the other one?
4: I sold it to a customer.
1: For a pie?
4: Yes.
1: Did you kill it and pluck it here? Where are the feathers? Or did you release it? I think these are carrier pigeons.
4: Sir, they are wood pigeons. I buy them for my customers.
1: Oh, we can soon prove that, can't we? All pigeons have a homing instinct. They'll fly back to their lofts or to their nests. If this bird was caught only last week in the woods south of here, it'll fly home. It'll fly south. If it's an army carrier pigeon, it'll fly to the German line. It will fly north. So let's try, shall we? Ah. There you are. Off with you!
6: Up. What's happened, sir?
1: That's all right. Just settled on the roof. Getting its bearings.
6: There it goes, sir. North!
1: Of course. Well, Fogle, that's all I wanted to know. Let's go inside. Now then, Fogle, you've been running a message center for German agents, and I'm arresting you.
4: But, sir, I can assure you
1: that... Before you say anything, Fogle, listen to me. We have the rest of your pigeons, and they are carrier pigeons. I'm going to ask you some questions. It may make things easier for you if you answer truthfully. Do you know Jansen? He says he knows you.
7: Yes, sir. I know him.
1: Rietveld?
8: Yes, sir.
1: And Van Laar?
9: Yes, sir.
1: Captain!
10: Yes, sir?
1: Take him out to the jeep and hold him there.
10: Yes, sir. Kornfogel.
6: That was very smart, sir.
1: What was?
6: Well, about the woods being south of here, sir, and the pigeon flying the other way. That got him, sir.
1: Godfrey, there are no woods south of here. The woods are north of here, and so are the German lines. He was lying from the start, so he trapped himself. They usually do.

Fogel was the German agent. He made a full confession involving Janssen, Rietveld, and Van Laar. They were tried together by a Dutch military court and convicted.

You've been listening to Spycatcher with Bernard Archard as Colonel Oreste Pinto. The script was written by Robert Barr and the program produced for the BBC. When you want

0: And how much is that vase?
1: It's 1,000 years old and worth £10,000.
0: Ha ha! This curly whirly with all its miles of chewy toffee covered in creamy Cadbury's chocolate is 10 minutes old and it costs 3p. Of course, you can't stick flowers in it. But you can't chew a vase.
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0: You know, cats have minds of their own. 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They really do know what they like. Tibby. Tibby, Tibby.
1: 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And now he's easy to please with Kitty Cat meat and liver dinner. 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And Tabby, she's happier than ever. 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
3: And thick milk chocolate for your delight?
4: Sorry!
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4: Sorry!
3: And don't forget the hazelnut in every bite! And again! What has a hazelnut in every bite?
4: Sorry!
3: Thick milk chocolate for your delight?
4: Sorry!
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0: Hold it. 15 seconds from now, you'll see the picture he just took. 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Snap, pull, peel. 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
2: Pursuit. Criminal strikes and fades quickly back into the shadows of his dark world. And then, the man from Scotland Yard, the relentless, dangerous pursuit. When man hunts man. Now, with Ted DeCourcy starred as the famous Inspector Peter Black of Scotland Yard, we bring you tonight's story of violence and murder. Three for all.

0: somewhere, somehow, every man touches another and leaves a scar. A word is said, a deed is done, and a mortal hate is planted. And sometimes that hate can become death, violent death, murder. Then a man must be hunted. A man must be stalked. Through a city's crowd, through the sunlit noon, through the twilight shadows, through a thousand places. And finally, a man must be caught. Pursuit. At Scotland Yard, that's our job.
1: Inspector Black?
0: Yes, Sergeant.
1: Chief Inspector Harkness wants to see you. He said, please hurry.
0: Oh, thank you, Moffat. Right away.
2: Good morning, Black. Come in, come in. Sit down.
0: Thank you. Sergeant Moffat made it sound very urgent, sir.
2: Did he? May or may not be. I want your opinion on it.
0: On what, sir?
2: In this note. Came this morning's mail. It's made up of letters clipped from a newspaper. The thing was addressed to me, and it says, a man, Melville Rogers, will be found dead today with a knife in him. He will be dead.
0: May I see it, sir?
2: Well, of course. Have we found a man with a knife in him today, Black?
0: Not yet, sir. We've had many notes of this type before, and nothing has come of them.
2: However, Black, will you look into it?
0: Of course, sir.
2: Excuse me, Black. Harkness here. What? Yes? Now, give me that address again. Gruber's Tea Shop, 12 Buxton Lane. I have it, thank you. Well, Black?
0: Yes, sir?
2: They have found a man with a knife in him. A man named Melville Rogers. You'll look into it, won't you?
1: Folks, keep moving about your business. Stand back, please.
3: This way, Inspector. In here, sir.
0: Thank you.
3: That one's Mrs. Gruber, the proprietor of the restaurant.
0: I see. I shall want to talk to her in a few minutes.
3: The deceased, sir. He was stabbed to death as you see him sitting at this table, looking out of the window.
0: You've established his identification.
3: Yes, sir. Name's Melville Rogers. Lived in Kensington. Known to Mrs. Gruber over there. Had his meals here every day.
0: I see. And who are these other people?
3: Those three? Customers, sir. Dining at the time Mr. Rogers was discovered dead.
0: Tell me, Moffat, who noticed that he was dead? Mrs. Gruber, one of the customers?
3: This one.
4: Oh, I did, sir. Oh, I did all right.
0: And who are you?
4: Charles Bennett, sir. Two N's in one T. I live in Quimby Street nearby. Did you get the name, sir? Charles Bennett.
0: Yes, yes, Charles Bennett. Tell me, Mr. Bennett, how did you happen to discover this man was dead?
4: Well, I'm not a physician, sir, but that knife sticking in his side, and he wasn't breathing, sir.
0: Yes.
4: No, I'm not a physician, but there are ways to tell when a man's dead.
0: Naturally. You noticed this as soon as you came into the restaurant?
4: Oh, no, sir. When I came in, the place was crowded. Not a table. So I waited. Even when there was a place to sit, I waited. You might wonder why I did that, sir.
0: Yes, I might.
4: Well, you've noticed I have a withered arm.
0: Yes, I had.
4: I don't hide it very well, do I? Oh, it's not that I'm ashamed. It's not that at all, but...
0: You were waiting for this particular table. Why?
4: Because, well, it's obvious. It's the only table near the window. So I might sit and none of the other customers would notice me arm, sir.
0: What do you do for a living, Mr. Bennett?
4: Not much I can do. Odd jobs. Peddle newspapers. Puttering, you might say, for a wage. But sometimes I do a painting job on a house. But you see, sir, it's my arm. It's withered. There's not much a man can do with an arm, sir.
0: And so it went. The routine questions and answers. The peering in upon a handful of lives which had been thrown hard against violence. The important and impersonal data which would head a new file at Scotland Yard labeled Melville Rogers, Death by Murder. Melville Rogers, a recluse, a bachelor, a man who drove a bus from Battersea to Kingston. Not an enemy in the world, his friends said, which of course is ridiculous.
1: Telephone for you, sir.
0: Oh, thank you, Sergeant. Who is it?
1: The caller won't say. A matter of urgency, though, it seems.
0: Right. Inspector Black here.
5: Really now?
0: Who is this?
5: Can you hear me?
0: Hello? Hello? Who is this?
5: looking for me.
0: Who are you? It's difficult to hear.
5: I know. I've arranged it that way. Did you find the dead man, Inspector? Did you find Melville Rogers? I killed him.
0: Sergeant Moffat, trace this call.
6: But it was...
5: Did you ask how much it traced this call, Inspector? I'll save you the trouble. I'll tell you where I am.
0: Where are you?
5: On Lyle Street, in a pub, the Green Dot. Yeah, but I won't wait. Listen, Inspector. There's a man here. His name is James Campbell. He's looking at me now, and he's smiling. I'm going to stop talking with you, and then I'm going to take a walk with James Campbell, then I'm going to stick a knife in him.
0: Hello? Hello? Hello? Lyle Street lies across the face of London like an open wound. It is a street that's well known to Scotland Yard. The brown stone buildings that line it present a facade of drab respectability, but within them is all that is depraved and vicious and corrupt. On Lyle Street, the essence of a man is measured in terms of his brutality. Here are the delicate refinements of crime. The long fingernails with razor blades beneath them for the slitting of pockets or of throats. The smirk of death painted on the lips of women. The Green Dot was no different from other basement pubs on Lyle Street. It had a massive door with a peephole through which a face peered out at you. And then you were permitted to enter because you were known. And because you were known, you are greeted with a bitter silence.
7: Anything we can do for you, Inspector?
0: I'm looking for a man named James Campbell. Do you know him?
7: Now, there's a proper question, Inspector, and I'll give you a proper answer. No, I don't know James Campbell.
0: Is any one of you James Campbell? It would be well to tell me if you are, because a man named James Campbell is going to be murdered.
7: Oh, now there's an interesting bit of news, Inspector, and I'm sure all of us here appreciate it.
0: Someone here telephoned me at Scotland Yard. Who was it, Arnold?
7: Yeah, now you know better than to ask me that, Inspector. All sorts of people home to all sorts of places. There's no accounting for tastes, you know.
0: How long is it since you've been in prison, Arnold?
7: A year, two. I don't rightly care to remember unpleasant things of that sort.
0: It could be unpleasant again, Arnold. Easily, quite easily.
8: Beg your pardon, Inspector.
0: Yes?
8: There's a phone call for you.
0: For me?
8: Yes, in the booth over there.
0: Oh, thank you.
7: Like I say, Inspector, all sorts of people come to all sorts of places.
0: Black here.
9: Hello, Black Harkness.
0: Yes, sir.
9: I understand you're down there looking for a man named James Campbell.
0: That's right, sir.
9: Well, I had a telephone call just now. A person with a peculiar kind of voice. He said that James Campbell can be found at 12 Clover Crossing West. That's in Soho. Get over there at once.
0: Right, sir.

0: Here it is, sir. Here's his room.
1: Mr. Campbell. James Campbell.
0: Door's locked, sir.
1: Yes. Sergeant.
0: Yes, sir.
1: No one here in the sitting room?
0: No. There's some more room, sir.
1: Look in that one. And, Sergeant.
0: Yes, sir.
1: Look in the closets. In any place that might be big enough to hold a man's body.
0: Yes, sir.
1: I'll search.

0: The steam boiled through the bathroom door, obscuring everything. The whole place was a miasma of white enamel, hazy, drenched with birds of sweat. And in the shower stall, a man, face downward, fully clothed. Blood seeped from a wound in his neck and mixing with the water washed away. And then I saw it. A wilted piece of paper tacked to the door. A paper on which was glued words cut from a newspaper. "Mr. Campbell is dead," Inspector had said. "There have been two. Tomorrow night at 8, there will be a third," it said.
1: The second act of Pursuit will follow in just a moment. But first,
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1: And now, back to the second act of Pursuit.
0: Murder is an ultimate, and pursuit is a variation on the theme. But it so happened that this pursuit was in my domain, because all of London is Scotland Yard's domain. And in the morning, when the papers brought the news to London, it was a city which slackened its pace to allow the horror to settle. Horror and fascination. It resolved itself into simple terms. A manhunt. Man the hunted, man the hunter. And it was the hunted who absorbed the city's imagination. The hunted who had taken special pains to make it known that some obscure lust for violence possessed him, and he would kill again this evening at 8. Scotland Yard's part in it was not nearly so spectacular. All we had to do was find a man or a woman.
3: Well, Black, you can't say this murderer hasn't given us fair warning.
0: If you called 24 hours notice fair...
3: And more than 12 hours of that already run out. I tell you, all of London's aroused about this thing.
0: I know it, sir, but frankly, I don't know how we can stop him. And if we don't, someone who's walking about alive in the noonday sun will be dead by 8 o'clock.
3: Well, you'd better get busy then, man. Oh, good day, Sergeant.
4: Good day, sir.
3: You haven't much time.
0: Get busy, he says. Haven't much time, he says. Well, what do you have, Moffat?
4: You better have a look for yourself, sir. Here. The life histories of the two murdered men. That is, from what information we've been able to obtain.
0: I see. Yes. The first man who was murdered, Melville Rogers, born in Chichester. The second, James Campbell, born in Guernsey. Mm-hmm.
4: You see, Inspector, their paths never crossed until 1939.
0: And it's the part that's important. Both joined the RAF as ground crewmen in 39. On the same day, trained in the same camp.
4: I haven't had time to get their war record yet, if that's necessary. However, there's this. They were both discharged from the Sheffield barracks near Huntington.
0: Yes, according to this, on the same day. Good work, Sergeant.
4: Thank you, sir.
0: You say Sheffield barracks near Huntington.
4: On the main road, sir, as you approach it from the south.
0: Call them. Tell them I'm on my way.

0: Good afternoon, sir. I was told to expect you.
1: Good afternoon, Private. I want to see the service records of two men, Melville Rogers.
0: Oh, I beg your pardon, sir?
1: Service records, two men.
0: Oh, I'm afraid that's impossible.
1: Did they tell you I'm from Scotland Yard?
0: Hey, but I'm not allowed in those files, sir.
1: Well, who is?
2: Is there trouble, Private?
0: Corporal, this gentleman's from Scotland Yard.
1: Oh?
2: Interesting, Walt.
1: I'm in a great hurry, Corporal. I need some information. A man's life may depend on it.
2: A man's life, you say? What man?
1: Who is the officer in charge here?
2: I'm in charge temporarily, sir. What do you want?
1: The service records of two men, Melville Rogers and James Campbell.
2: Oh? Are they serving in this barracks?
1: Not now. They...
2: Then we wouldn't have such records, sir. I'm sorry.
1: They received their discharge after the war from this barracks.
2: I see.
1: You see what?
2: Look, you now, you'll have to see the personnel officer through that door, sir. It's Flight Lieutenant Modier you want to see.
1: Thank you.
3: Yes?
1: Lieutenant Modier?
3: Yes?
1: I'm Inspector Peter Black, Scotland Yard.
3: Yes?
1: I must see the service records of two men who were discharged from this barracks.
3: Yes?
1: Melville Rogers and James Campbell. It's urgent.
3: Oh, no, really?
1: It's a matter of life and death. A man's life may depend upon your getting up from that chair, walking over to wherever you have such records on file, pulling them out and handing them to
3: I say.
1: Do it. Do it fast.
3: Well, it's quite impossible, you know.
1: I don't know anything of the kind.
3: Well, I was saying such matters must be cleared. S2 must clear it. Intelligence, you know. Files are confidential.
1: Who is the intelligence officer?
3: Major Browning, right down the corridor. The last office on the left, all the way down.
1: Thank you.
4: I say, that's a good one. Just a minute. There's a chap standing here wants to see me, I suppose. Yes. The same to you, Bertie. But... Yes, what can I do for you, old man?
1: I'm Peter Black, Inspector, Scotland Yard.
4: Have a chair. I could ring for tea a little early. Or is it? What do you say?
1: No tea, thank you. This is very urgent, Major.
4: Oh, urgent, you say? Good. Very good indeed. What's urgent?
1: A man's life is desperately close to drawing to an end, Major. Violently. A man will be murdered if you don't help him.
4: What man, indeed? Huh?
1: Major, there isn't that much time. I must have the files on two ex-members of the RAF ground crew. Two men who got their discharge here. James Campbell and Melville Rogers.
4: Familiar names, both of them. Familiar.
1: How familiar?
4: Familiar.
1: How? Hmm? Say something. How are these names familiar?
4: Oh, should be. I court-martialed them myself. Campbell and Rogers and... Yes, and what the devil was that other fellow's name? Can't think of it, can't we?
1: Well, think of it. You must think of it.
4: Name. Timothy Hearn, NMI, no middle initial.
1: Timothy Hearn. That's what I want. I won't need the files if you can tell me why you remember them.
4: Easy. On VE Day, these three rascals stole a plane. Smith, absolutely. Celebrating, loaded to the ailerons. Stole a Lancaster, flew around, didn't fly badly for ground crew men. Ran out of gas, bailed out, plane crashed into a house. Killed a woman. Mrs. Edward Stanley.
1: So that's it. Motive, revenge. You say a Mrs. Stanley was killed? How about her husband?
4: Can't tell you a thing about her husband. Edward, his name was Edward Stanley. I tried to find him, make an adjustment, tried everything to find him. Fellow seems to have vanished from the face of the earth. Uncanny, what?
1: Not really uncanny, Major. Do you mind if I use your telephone?
4: I can tell you this, though. If you want Timothy Hearn... Look in Covent Garden. A busker there. Can't miss him. Oh, colourful chap. Wears a red polka dot muffler. Colourful chap, yes.
1: Oh, thank you. Do you mind if I use your telephone?
4: Yours, old boy.
1: Operator, this is Inspector Black. Put me through to Scotland Yard. I want to talk with Sergeant Moffat. Hurry.
4: I say, old boy, while you're waiting, would you like to hear the one Bertie just told me? It's funny, you know.
1: Hello, Moffat. Inspector Black speaking. Two things I want you to do. Trace a man named Edward Stanley whose wife was killed in an airplane accident on VE Day. Do you have that? Good. And I want you to keep your eye on a busker named Timothy Hearn. Covent Garden. I'll meet you there. Sergeant Moffat.
5: Hello, sir.
1: Did you find anything on Edward Stanley?
5: Not a thing, sir. There's no trace of him.
1: The busker, Timothy Hearn.
5: He's right over there, sir, entertaining the crowd.
1: A clown dances and sings on a sunlit street. And the grotesque shadows that mimic him are death. I watched Timothy Hearn, the busker, perform for the queue waiting outside the theater. He was a little man with a clown's radiant face. He wore a silk polka-dot muffler and tied nattily around his throat. His clothes were frayed, but somehow he managed a kind of regal elegance. Then he passed through the crowd rattling a tambourine. Some dropped coins into it, some didn't. Then he was standing in front of me.
6: Did you like my pantomime, sir? Always aim to please, I do. And you know, I perform for the best I am.
1: It was fine. Here, Timothy.
6: Oh, thank you, sir, thank you. I say, may I ask how you knew my name? It's not often we buskers are given any kind of billing from our beloved public.
1: Is there somewhere we could talk?
6: Oh, I go on again in a few minutes, sir. Acrobatic dance. Perhaps we could have a nice talk some other time. Good day, sir.
1: I'm Inspector Black, Scotland Yard, Timothy.
6: Oh. A fellow professional, you might say. Well, that sort of puts a different light on it. We can talk over here by the vegetable stall, Inspector.
1: Very well.
6: Well, sir, it's true I don't have a performer's permit, but then a chap's got to do something, you know. What's the fine, Inspector?
1: You once knew two men named Melville Rogers and John Campbell.
6: It was a long time ago, Inspector. I've already done penance for that.
1: Rogers and Campbell were murdered. Did you know that?
6: Yes, I did.
1: How did it affect you that night?
6: After our court-martial, we never spoke to each other again. I guess it was the ugly shame of it. Of all of it.
1: Their death, how did it affect you, Timothy?
6: I try not to think about it, sir.
1: Timothy, this is a hard thing to tell a man, but I must. The murderer has established a pattern. I believe you are part of that pattern.
6: Do you mean he wants to kill me, too? But why? I've never harmed anyone. Except...
1: Exactly. Except the woman who was killed in that unfortunate airplane incident. And someone who loved her very much is the man we're looking for. Before he murdered, he sent us a note. Each time there was a note announcing his victim's death. He announced yours would take place at 8 tonight.
6: What?
1: That doesn't give us much time, me or you.
6: What shall I do, Inspector?
1: Actually, there's nothing for you to do. You're to act as you always act. One of our men will be with you all the time. You won't see him, and you're not to look for him. But I want you in your own home before 8 tonight.
6: Before 8? Right, Inspector. I say, you catch him before...
1: We'll do our best, Timothy. I promise you, we'll do our best. There was no turning back now. I had made a choice and accepted a responsibility. And if I were wrong, I was offering up a frightened busker named Timothy Hearn as a sacrifice to a madman. It was a setting for murder. The background was precise. A dismal corner where Marylebone Road crosses Oxford Street, damp beneath an early evening drizzle where the wetness had spread the reflection from the street lamps into a yellow film. A corner where Timothy Hearn lived. A corner of shadows and silence. At 7, a police cordon was lined around the block. A few minutes before 8, I was standing in the doorway next door to Timothy's, waiting.
5: Inspector?
1: Yes, Sergeant.
5: Everything's ready.
1: Good. All the intersections covered?
5: Yes, sir. No one can possibly get through.
1: Except the busker, except Timothy Hearn and whoever might be following him, if it's a stranger.
5: Exactly, sir.
1: All right, off the street now, Sergeant, in this doorway with me.
5: Yes, sir.
1: Sergeant.
5: Sir?
1: The underground entrance. Look at it.
5: I think so, sir. The busker.
1: Yes. On time. Right on time.
5: He seems to be drunk, sir.
1: He's not drunk. Let's go. Timothy! Timothy Hearn! Chip.
5: Oh, Inspector.
1: Dead. Timothy Hearn Busker dead, and it was my fault.
5: But how
1: on the underground, the one place in the world where he would be with thousands of other people and still be alone.
7: Inspector, what's happened?
1: Who are you?
5: He's the officer detailed to follow Timothy Hearn.
1: Then why didn't he follow Hearn? Why didn't he...
7: Inspector,
1: why didn't you, man? If you'd done your job, this fellow would still be alive.
7: I followed my instructions, sir. He was only out of my sight for 5 seconds the whole afternoon.
1: When was that?
7: When he got off the underground train. He was walking towards the stairs when he turned suddenly, dodged through some people, and bought a newspaper.
1: Newspaper?
7: Yes, sir. The very one that's in his coat pocket.
1: And certainly he wasn't wounded until he got off the train. Else he wouldn't have stopped for a paper. Sergeant, come with me.
5: You think we'll find him, sir?
1: What?
5: I said, do you think?
1: Wait here, Sergeant. Cover this exit. Are there any others?
5: No, sir. Did you just spot him, sir?
1: You're sure there are no other exits?
5: Only the emergency ones inside the tube.
1: We'll not let him get that far, will we, Sergeant? And be careful. Our man is insane. I want no innocent people killed.
5: Yes, sir. Inspector.
1: Yes, Sergeant.
5: You'll take care, won't you?
1: Oh, thank you, Mother. Now I'm going to see a man about a newspaper.
0: Evening paper, sir. Evening Standard, latest edition.
8: Paper, sir?
1: How long have you been selling papers here, Mr. Stanley?
8: Oh, you've made a mistake. My name's Charles Bennett.
1: So you remember me, Mr. Stanley? Mr. Edward Stanley?
8: Your face does have a familiar look, but you're very wrong about who I am. It's Bennett that I'm called. Everyone knows that. Bennett, the one with the withered arm. That's how they called me. Man of war work, that's me.
1: And how is Mrs. Stanley, Mr. Stanley?
8: Don't speak her name.
1: Perhaps I can tell you. Your wife was killed, wasn't she, Mr. Stanley? By an airplane that crashed into your house. By three tragic men who were celebrating VE Day. Isn't that how it was, Mr. Stanley?
8: I'll kill you. I'll kill you. Her name's not to be used by scum like you.
1: They were all that to you, weren't they? Rogers, Campbell, and now Hearn, dead. As you wanted them, dead. The circle is complete, isn't it, Mr. Stanley?
8: No. No, not quite. Not quite.
1: Put away that gun. There are innocent people here.
8: Innocent? You're all guilty. Guilty!
1: Sergeant Moffat, head him up.
0: Come on, Inspector. Come and get me.
5: Inspector, there he goes. He's on the truck.
1: Stanley. Stanley, come back here.

0: The horror in that underground tube was a substance. A substance that pressed itself into my brain and down into my lungs. The body of a madman lay crushed and broken under the wheels of a train. And so, in a tragic shriek, was ended the life of a man. A man is hunted. A man is stalked through a city's crowd, through shadows, through a thousand places. And finally, a man is caught. Pursuit. And the pursuit is ended.
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0: It's time to join the American Family Robinson again in Centerville. While Editor Luke was putting the finishing touches on his last editorial for the Herald, which he expects to see close its doors forever, Betty and Dick Collins were in conference with David Markham, the town's leading manufacturer. As the charter members of the Save the Herald Society, they are trying to complete the work of that small but enthusiastic organization by getting a loan from Markham to cover the Herald's deficits and carry the paper until it can get on its feet again. In spite of the expert interference of Windy Bill, they managed to tell Mr. Markham of the highly successful circulating drive they had been conducting, in the hope that Markham will look upon the loan as an investment in the Herald's highly promising future. And now, Betty, Dick, and Windy had just come in to see the Robinson home and listen.
1: Dick, are you sure you brought in all the packages?
2: I must have. There couldn't be any more packages left in the world. Oh, there, I knew it.
1: Good heavens, it isn't a cake, is it?
3: It's my cheese, what? That's what it is. Oh. All over the rug. Dick, my boy, you should have been more careful.
2: Well, you've got a nerve. Why didn't you carry it yourself?
3: Well, I carried the strawberries, didn't I? You can't mix them up with anything else. They'd crush.
1: Oh, for heaven's sake, stop fighting now and help me get it up before Mother comes.
2: How can
1: You'll
2: I?
1: You'll ruin everything.
2: Oh, dear. I can't even move. If I put any of this stuff down, the whole business will fall.
4: Who's there?
1: Oh, it's us, Mother. Come on down. I'll hurry into the kitchen, Dick, and put the stuff down on the table. Quick.
2: Right.
1: Wendy, help me up with this stuff. Phew, why did you have to have Limburger cheese?
3: Why, don't scorn Limburger cheese. Ah, delectable. Why, it's food for the gods. Ah, besides, I like it. And besides, what would a party be without Limburger cheese?
1: Very pleasant, I should think. There, the worst of it's up. Now get it out of here before Mother comes.
4: What in the world are you two doing crawling around on the rug?
3: I just lost something. We were looking for it.
4: William Winkle, you've brought home some of that awful stuff again.
3: Huh? Awful stuff? I don't know what you mean, Myra. Awful stuff.
4: Limburger cheese, that's what. I've told you before, if you must eat it, you've got to do it in the garage. I won't have it in my house. Go on now, take it out. Help me to open the windows, Betty.
1: Oh, wait, Mother. Let him have his Limburger. Just this once. Everybody gets what he wants tonight.
3: You don't understand, Myra. This is something special.
1: Yeah, it's only once. We'll never have anything as good to celebrate again.
4: Celebrate? Mm-hmm. Celebrate what?
3: Myra, it's happened. I was completely victorious. I did it.
4: You did what? William, have you gotten into trouble again?
1: Oh, he didn't do it at all, Mother. Dick and I did it. And it was all we could do to keep him from ruining it. If it had been left to him, there wouldn't be any party at all tonight.
3: Well, that is a gross misstatement. I had a great deal to do with it. Didn't I tell you two what to say?
1: Oh, you...
3: Well, if I hadn't been restrained with violence, I'd have done it all myself in half the time.
4: Well, will you please tell me...
2: I got it all out there, all right, but don't blame me if some of it is squashed. Oh. Oh, Mother Robinson.
4: Hello.
2: Have they told you the news? Isn't it great?
4: Well, they've told me nothing, and I think you've all gone off your heads.
1: Oh, but Mother, we are telling you. Windy tried to grab all the credit, Dick, after the performance he put on.
2: I expected that. You know, the only thing I don't like about you, Betty, is your uncle.
1: Well, I couldn't help him. He was foist upon me.
3: Is that so? I suppose you think that's funny.
4: Hush, all of you. Now, would you mind telling me this news that I'm supposed to be so pleased with? And that makes you all behave like hoodlums.
1: Darling,

0: been telling you. Mr. Markham has...
1: Markham?
0: Uh-huh.
1: You didn't go to see Dave Markham?
0: Yeah, this afternoon, and he's going to do it. Loan us the money, I mean. He leaped at the chance the minute he saw how many subscriptions we'd gotten, and everything's going to be swell. And...
1: Oh.
2: Good Mother. Night. She's going to faint.
0: Oh, darling, here, help me over the sofa with her. When you run upstairs and get the smelling salts.
3: Salt? Water. Yeah. Water. That's what you need.
0: Oh,
2: where? I don't know where she keeps it.
1: Oh, I'm all right.
0: Are you sure?
1: I'm not going to faint. I just feel weak. Oh, my goodness, you mean it. It really... The Herald is going to be all right.
0: All right? It's going to be bigger and better than ever.
2: Here, this'll revive her.
0: Oh, for heaven's... Oh. Dick, what's the idea of throwing water in my mother's face?
2: Well, it brought her to, didn't it?
1: Poor thing.
2: Do you feel better now, Mother Robinson?
1: Oh, much. I never felt better in my life.
0: Give me your handkerchief, Dick. She's sopping wet. You ought to have better sense than to do it.
1: Oh, it's all right. It was just what I needed to bring me out of the daze.
2: Gee, I'm sorry. I thought you...
1: Yes, dear. It'll take more than that to get you in my bad graces now. Oh, children, let me kiss you.
4: How about me? I was there. I did most of the talking.
1: You mean you took Bill with you to Mr. Markham's office?
0: We didn't take him. He just went. And you should have seen him, Mother. He did most of the talking all right until I muzzled him with Dick's muffler.
2: And he chewed it darn near through, too. It's ruined. And it was a good muffler.
1: William Winkle.
4: I didn't do a thing, Meyer, except try to hell.
1: Well, you know, I can't really be annoyed even with you. Between you, you managed to do it, and I can't... Oh, I can't tell you how...
4: Well, forget it, Myra. It was nothing. A deal like that is just nothing for me.
1: Luke. Oh, we've got to call him up right away and tell him. Oh, what were you saying, Bill?
4: Oh, nothing that you'd be interested in, as usual.
1: Oh, I do hope he hasn't left the office. I can't wait till he gets home.
0: Oh, Mother, please wait. We've got a party all fixed. Come on out and look at it. We've practically bought the town out, even if it took almost our last cent.
2: It's going to be a presentation party.
0: Presentation banquet is the term.
2: All right.
0: Such a banquet has never been seen. We're going to put Mr. Markham's check on Daddy's plate and the subscriptions and advertising contracts in his chair. They're all in his shoe box. And then the feasting and speeches.
1: My goodness. Why, what is all this?
2: Those are the few little packages I had to carry in here at risk of life and limb.
0: The banquet, Mother. Look, everybody's favorites. Steak for Daddy, hot dogs for Bob, chicken all roasted for Dick, and I get...
2: Mushrooms for you, and appropriately enough, Limburger cheese for Wendy.
1: Well, I never in my life saw anything like it. Why, I'll never be able to get it all ready.
0: Oh, you don't have to worry about that. That's what we three are here for. You're to go into the living room and wait for Daddy, and keep him out of the dining room until the feast is spread. Wendy and Dick and I are the chefs tonight.
1: Oh, but children, it's too much. To tell Luke the paper is saved and then throw all this food at him, it's like mixing Christmas and 4th of July.
0: Never you mind about Daddy. He'll take it in his stride. You watch and see if he doesn't. Now, you run along, Mummy, like a good little girl.
1: All right.
0: The kitchen staff is going to be busy. Okay. Here, Wendy. Here, put on this apron. And this one's for you, Dick.
2: Oh, for Pete's
0: now,
2: sake.
0: Now, no arguments. Here, take off your coat and roll up your sleeves. Wendy, you can start peeling the mushrooms.
4: Well, that's rather a lowly occupation for one of my culinary ability. I'm no mean chef. In an amateur way, I've created some rare dishes.
2: Wendy, is there anything you're not an expert in?
4: Oh, possibly. Possibly. Can't think of anything at the moment. There must be something.
0: Now, you two have got to declare a truce. Now, just for tonight, there'll be no more cracks, no more bickering. This is one night that's not going to be spoiled. It's going to be perfect, beginning when Dad takes a look at that check.
2: Check? The check? Where did I put it?
4: Huh?
0: Dick Collins.
4: Good heavens. We're ruined. He's lost it. It's gone.
0: Hush, Wendy. Oh. Look for it. Have you tried all your pockets?
2: No.
0: Where'd you put it?
2: I've got to think. He handed it to me.
0: Yeah?
2: I was pretty dazed. And there was the letter, too. He gave me the letter to go with it.
0: Yes?
2: I put them
4: yes?
2: in...
4: Yes?
2: I don't know where I put them.
4: Oh.
0: Oh, you must have put them somewhere. Oh, think, darling.
4: Oh, darling. He loses $50,000 check, and you call him darling.
2: I had it in my hand.
0: Oh, and we went to all those stores, and you carried all those packages.
2: The packages. The packages. It must be somewhere among the packages.
4: Oh, I told you I should have taken charge of that check. I'm used to handling that kind of money.
0: Oh, hush, Wendy, and look. Now, a fine party this will be if we've lost the check.
2: Oh, got it. It's here in the lettuce.
5: Oh.
0: Well, let me look at it. I can't believe it.
2: That's it, all right. A little wrinkled, but there she is. $50,000.
4: And it nearly went into the salad.
2: Phew. Well, Wendy, what do you think of businessmen now? That check ought to restore your faith in them a little.
4: Well, of course, Markham's a little different. After all, this one case of mutual aid doesn't make a summer. Your precious businessmen are still storing away the profits, if any.
2: I don't know that it's such a bad idea to store away profits. What do you suppose would have happened to this country during these years of depression if profits resulting from private industry hadn't been stored away?
4: Why, it wasn't private industry that pulled us through the depression. Everybody knows that it was federal funds that kept us going.
2: Oh, was it? And where did those funds come from, do you think?
0: Yeah.
4: The usual place, taxes.
2: Sure. Taxes on earnings from business. The whole country has been living on capital accumulated during the good years. Even you can't find much to condemn in a system which provides for a living standard higher than any other in the world. And you know it deep in your heart that there are businessmen, business statesmen in every community who are daily doing just what Mr. Markham did today, contributing to the well-being of their community, supporting the town's institutions, offering their cooperation to the government to bring re-employment to the...
4: Yes, but my theory is this.
0: Wendy, if you can't talk and peel at the same time, you'll just have to quit talking now. Daddy will be here any minute, and we're not nearly ready.
4: Who says I can't talk and peel?
0: Look at you, waving that knife around. Well, you'll hurt yourself. You're not getting anywhere with your argument anyway, so you'd better stick to the mushrooms.
4: Oh, what's the use of being a prophet for a new era in a nest of practical-minded unbelievers?
0: Now, Dick, you slice the bread. I'll get the hot dog started. And now, Wendy, when you finish mumbling, you might help set the table.
6: Oh, I don't see why you have to be so disgustingly cheerful about it, Bob.
3: Oh, why not, Dad? Isn't any use to mope around, is it?
6: No, you don't have to whistle and shout, do you? You don't seem to realize that the Herald is dead. You might at least observe a short period of mourning.
7: Oh, look, dear, you're early, aren't you?
6: On the contrary, I'm late, and... Well, why the best dress? Why the crimped hair?
7: Well, you want me to look nice, don't you? And it isn't crimped, it's waved.
6: Well, I must say, this family seems to think that ruin staring them in the face is a cause for rejoicing.
7: But you wouldn't want me to clothe myself in sackcloth and ashes, would you? It wouldn't be at all becoming.
6: Becoming? Be more becoming to the occasion. It's bad enough to have Bob bounding all the way home like an overgrown puppy, but I expected you to show a little more respect for the Herald's decease.
3: You mean I wasn't dignified? You think I acted like a kid in front of Gwendolyn's house?
6: Ah, Gwendolyn. Now, you better get your mind off Gwendolyn, young man, and look for a job. You don't seem to realize you're going to need one tomorrow.
7: Oh, Luke, let him have his fun. He hasn't long to be young. And remember, you were young.
6: Young once myself. Yeah, but I wasn't light-minded. Oh, well, I suppose I shouldn't complain. After all, I'm the one who brought this thing down on all of you. I shouldn't expect a sympathetic attitude.
7: Oh, Luke, of course we're sympathetic.
6: What's that?
7: Betty and Dick and Wendy, they're cooking dinner for me.
6: Well, they seem to be having a good time over it. Say, what's the matter with everything and everybody? Why are you trying to keep them grinning, Myra, huh?
7: No,
6: don't you deny it. You are grinning. And what's Bob fidgeting around for? And what's all the giggling in the kitchen for?
7: Oh, Bob, for heaven's sake, go out in the kitchen and tell him to hurry.
3: Okay, Mom, but for Pete's sake, don't give it away.
6: Give it away? Give what away? Say, has everybody gone crazy?
7: Yes, that's just it. We've all gone crazy, deliciously, divinely crazy. Oh, Luke, take that frown off your face and kiss me.

poor Luke has good reason to doubt his family's sanity. But when the banquet is finally spread, the chances are that our favorite editor will join them. 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Until then, goodbye. 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

0: Hold it. 15 seconds from now, you'll see the picture he just took. See? With the Polaroid Land camera, you get bright, sharp pictures in 15 seconds. Snap, pull, peel. It's that easy. Is there any better way to get pictures of the family?
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Take one man with a driving compulsion. Give him his chance to destroy it. That's our story, Captive, taken from the files of John Steele, adventurer.

0: Hello, friends. This is John Steele. This week's story is laid in the steaming heat of the Tiger Country. You know, it's always been my practice to try to space my guests from week to week so that their adventures are different, geographically and in situation. That's why I was pleased to run into Jim Madden this week. I first met Jim when he was on an expedition in the jungle near Saigon in Indochina. I thought I knew him pretty well during those first 3 years down there, but when he tells his story, you'll see as I did, how much a man hides of his real feelings. Folks, this is Jim.
1: Funny how a man will hang on to something year after year, even when he knows it doesn't make sense. It had been like that with me ever since we'd finished that last expedition. The others didn't lose any time packing for the States, and we were all up to here with sweaty jungles and mosquitoes and malaria. I hated it as much as they did, but I didn't go back with them. I couldn't. Not yet. I got a little native hut on the edge of Saigon, a few days' ride from the bush, near enough to push into it every chance I could for 3 years. I got to know it like the lines in my hand. Hunting parties coming through seemed to like the idea of an English-speaking guide. There weren't many of them, but it kept me going. I had to take a lot of ripping from the local barflies. It didn't stop me, though.
2: Hey, you brother. Hey, your beard's getting flat, Jim.
1: Huh?
2: Jim, you got a safari coming up?
3: Must be. Always gets that dreamy
2: look.
3: Yeah,
2: it does look kind of stupid, don't he?
3: Sure. Ain't you heard? Jim's in love.
1: Oh, shut up.
2: Hey, Jim, that ain't no way to talk. Now, if I knew a beautiful...
3: Hey, maybe
2: babe,
3: it's the American dame over there with the little guy.
2: If you came today? Nah, Jim don't bother with no female but one.
1: Lay off, will you?
3: Being in love ain't good for a jungle guide, you know.
2: Sure, get tough.
3: In the head.
2: Hey, Jimmy. You seen the new native gal over Herb's joint?
3: Why, you know Jim ain't interested in waitresses, pal.
2: I am, boy. Real warm skin and slanty eyes. Pretty in one eye.
3: Well, why do you want Jim to meet her? He never introduced her to
2: him. Go get her, Jim.
3: The native girl?
2: No. One eye. Sure be nice to have her on the house, Jim.
3: Jim bring one eye home?
2: Yeah.
3: Why, man, Jim's a real lover boy. He just stands around and worships. He don't do nothing.
1: Fade, you guys.
2: What's the matter, Jim? You lose your nerve?
1: Yeah, that's what it is.
3: Yeah, I tell you, she's got him where she wants him, all right.
1: Well, I'll get her, wise guys. As soon as I have the dough for another trip.
3: Hey, you know, Joe, seems to me I heard that before.
2: Yeah, about 3 years ago now, wouldn't you say, Bill?
3: Yeah.
1: Giving you a hard time, Jim? Oh, hi, John. No, I'm used to it.
3: Jim's playing puss in the corner, Mr. Steele.
0: Say, Jim, remember Dick Manning, don't you?
1: Sure. I'd like to see old Dead-Eye Dick.
0: Then start packing.
1: What?
0: Got a letter from him this morning. Asked me to look you up.
1: Yeah? What for?
0: Remember Dick left here to take over his dad's geology lab?
1: Good break, too.
0: Yeah. Dick's done well with it, too. He's just been given an endowment by the government for a whole new branch lab in New York.
1: Oh, swell. Mm-hmm. Tell him I said congratulations.
0: Dick wants you to run it.
1: I'm sorry. I can't make it.
0: But good night, man. It pays $10,000.
1: Sorry.
0: You could use $10,000.
1: I know, John. Tell him thanks anyway.
0: One eye, huh?
1: Well, I...
0: Okay, Jim. I won't be answering his letter till the end of the week. Think it over, son.
1: A week. 2 weeks, 2 years. I'll get her or nobody will.
4: You sound very sure of yourself, Mr. Madden. You are James Madden, the guide, aren't you?
1: Yeah.
5: I'm Danny Masters. Pat, Miss Dennis, and I are down here to do a story. She takes pictures. We're from Rifle and Line magazine.
1: I know.
5: No kidding.
4: It's not so surprising, Danny, considering the New York papers.
1: We don't get New York papers, Miss Dennis.
4: Really? News about me gets around faster
1: news
4: than...
1: about any visitor moves fast down here.
4: Your local gossips tell you my father owns Rifle.
1: I'm impressed, Miss Dennis.
4: What I was trying to say, Mr. Madden, is that I'm prepared to pay you.
1: Oh, well. That puts you on another plane.
5: Oh, Pat means, Jim, we'd appreciate it if you'd be our guide.
4: Oh, stop bowing and scraping, Danny. We're hiring Mr. Madden.
1: What kind of animals are you looking for?
5: Well, I don't know. Sladang, wild elephants, tigers, whatever we have.
1: Have a credit card for me at the hotel desk this afternoon.
5: Well, sure. Thanks, Jim. That's well.
4: I'm quite sure the gratitude is on Mr. Madden's side, Danny.
1: How so, Miss Dennis?
4: It's your job.
1: Yeah.
4: And I believe I overheard you say if you had the, dough, you'd...
1: Yeah?
4: This, what did you call her? One eye. She must be very unusual.
5: Oh, Pat, he doesn't want to...
4: You know, Mr. Madden, I'd really like to see the kind of female you're so wrapped up in.
1: Would you? You'll meet her, if you're lucky.
6: Hey, Jim, how far do we go by car?
1: About 200 miles. We'll make camp at the edge of the tall cane where the road ends.
4: Road? Might have selected something more comfortable than pickup truck.
6: Roads like this, you'd ruin a good car. Look at the poor natives piled in the other one. Must be hot as
4: blazes. Don't be absurd, Danny. After all, they're just natives.
7: They're good men.
6: That it up ahead, Jim?
7: Yeah.
6: Gee, never thought I'd see the jungle again.
4: I don't see anything so wonderful. Just woods and tall caves.
6: And tigers.
7: Yeah.
4: Well, what are we stopping?
7: Shut up.
4: Mr. Madden, I
7: said shut up. Danny, take over, will you?
4: Yeah. What on earth?
7: Just follow the natives. They'll know where to pitch camp.
6: What's up, Jim?
7: Nothing. I'll meet you later.
4: You're taking your rifle. I'm coming with
7: Sit still. All right, Danny, get going.
6: Right.
7: They hadn't heard it, but they hadn't been listening for it like I had. I'd have known a tigress call anywhere. Maybe it wasn't One Eye, but I had to find out. And I had to be alone, because if it was One Eye, I was going to get her. Not Danny, not Pat Dennis. Shadows between the trees were black patches now. I'd picked up her pug marks for a while, but it was getting too dark to see anything. She might be crouching in the thickets waiting for me to pass. I noticed the air was suddenly very still. The monkeys and peacocks were quiet. I knew she was close by now, somewhere in the shadows. And then I saw her. She was lying in a small clearing by a high rock, not in a crouched position. She was asleep. I crawled forward and watched her from behind a tree. The zigzag of the scar over her blind eye looked deeper than I'd remembered in the dim light. I raised the Springfield carefully and took a sight on her forehead. My eye wandered down over her heavy body. Her stomach was heaving in big, regular breaths. She was the most beautiful thing I've ever seen. I don't know how long I stood there looking at her, my finger on the trigger of the rifle hard against my jaw. My hands felt sweaty on the cool barrel. 3 years I waited for this. But I didn't shoot. Next time, maybe. I stood up slowly and headed back for camp.
4: You didn't eat your dinner, Mr. Madden.
7: I'm not hungry.
4: Is that what it's like?
7: What?
4: Being in love.
7: I don't get it.
4: Yesterday, your friends in the bar.
7: Oh. No, Miss Dennis, that's not it.
4: They said other interesting things about you, I noticed.
7: Oh, you notice a lot.
4: Just in order to put two and two together.
7: Mm-hmm. Get four?
4: Only about three and a half.
7: It's a good average.
4: The missing half is One Eye.
7: I'm not very good at fast repartee, Miss Dennis.
4: Slowly, then. This One Eye is an animal, isn't it?
7: So?
4: A cat?
7: Tigress.
4: I thought so.
7: Why?
4: I like seeing people react. This is a new kind of stimulus.
7: I'm a guide, not a guinea pig.
4: Why, Mr. Madden, you're upset.
7: You mind your business, I'll mind mine.
4: It's a very pleasant program.
7: I like it.
4: By the way, speaking of animals...
7: We weren't.
4: What was that you heard on the road today?
7: Why?
4: A tiger.
7: You telling or asking?
4: That's why you wouldn't let us go.
7: You're crazy.
4: You went alone to scare the tiger off.
7: It all figured, huh?
4: Yes. So you wouldn't have to...
7: You're
4: kill.
7: Nuts.
4: I don't think so. Killing animals bothers you a great deal, doesn't it, Mr. Madden?
7: Hey... You think... You think I've got buck fever.
4: Exactly.
7: Oh, no, forget it, lady. I'm the bloodthirsty...
4: Are you?
7: Sure.
4: Sorry. I don't think you're much of an actor.
7: No? Well, frankly, Miss Dennis, I don't care what you think.

0: morning, Mr. Madden.
1: Mm-hmm.
2: Hi, everybody. Well, they just start, huh?
0: You can stand the heat.
2: Not all right.
3: Now, look, why don't you two hang around camp today? Get used to this.
1: Not me, Bub. I'm going hunting.
0: You're frowning, Mr. Madden.
3: Rather, I laughed out loud.
1: Oh, hey, will you quit, you two? Gee, you think you were married the way
0: you... Well, I'm sure Mr. Madden knows what I'm thinking.
3: Sorry, afraid not.
0: Danny, did you know there's a tiger near here?
1: No kidding.
0: Mr. Madden heard it on the road yesterday.
1: A tiger? Well, why didn't you say something, boy?
3: Well, there wasn't time to tell you what to do.
1: Well, let's get it now. It should still be around.
0: That depends.
1: How come?
0: It might have been scared off. Isn't that true, Mr. Madden?
3: No. Wait to tell us by the buffalo bait we spread around this morning. Miss Dennis can set up her cameras near
0: that. Oh, no. I'm going in myself.
3: You want pictures, don't you?
0: Of course.
3: Well, wild animals don't pose, Miss Dennis, not even for you.
0: Why?
1: Sure, Pat, that's the way. Just set up cameras with string traps. Animal goes to bait, snaps his own picture.
0: I only have two cameras, and I'm not getting them smashed.
3: Get better pictures if you do it.
0: I believe I made myself clear.
1: Okay. And I'm going to get me a tiger rug.
3: Now, this section of the jungle is pretty dense. You need flash bulbs. The string system would really
0: be... Are you trying to tell me?
3: I'm trying to tell you wild animals are easily frightened. They can jump at
0: you. But you'll be there to protect me. Won't you, Mr. Madden?
1: Me too, Pat. I want to crack at those babies.
3: You're here to write stories.
1: Well, sure, but...
0: You're carrying the only gun, then, Mr. Madden?
1: Oh, no.
0: Are you?
3: Why should I?
0: That seems to fit, is all.
3: Things aren't always the way you think in the jungle.
0: I'm seldom wrong, Mr. Madden.
1: Well, you're wrong this time, honey, because I'm shooting.
3: I'll see if Etienne has a report. Get your stuff together. I had to get away from Pat Dennis then fast, or I'd have clipped her one right across that beautiful, smug mouth. I'll let her think what she wanted. I couldn't tell her the real reason about one eye. Guy just doesn't say things I felt out loud. But I was going to get that she-tiger. She was my kill when I was ready. We had a late start. Steam was rising up out of the ground, hot and sticky.
0: We haven't gone near one of those carcasses.
3: Natives will let us know if they've been fed on.
4: What are we looking for, Jim?
3: Can't tell what we'll find.
0: What is it?
3: Quiet.
4: What's the matter?
3: Quiet down.
4: I don't hear anything.
3: Wait a minute.
4: Hey, I'm coming, too.
3: Get back there.
4: Not me, boy. I want
3: to... back, I told you. I'll let you know.
4: Oh, Christ.
0: Mr. Madden, Danny and I are
3: both... You're both going to wait right here till I
0: come...
3: Oh,
0: no, we're not.
3: Okay. But keep it quiet.
4: Tiger, Jim?
3: Yeah. Bug mark stopped at those rocks up there.
4: Come on, let's get...
3: No, wait here a minute.
4: Hey, you're not going to start
0: that again. Oh, be quiet, Danny.
3: I'll see if I can spot it now. Keep down back here.
4: Whistle when you're ready.
3: Sure, whistle. Twice I'll whistle.
4: Here.
3: Ah, there you are. Yeah, your tail's showing, baby.
4: Well, if I could just see the rest of her around this rock.
3: I can't see.
4: Jim,
5: what are you doing?
4: Down here. I can see him.
5: Get out of here.
4: No, rock my way here. Let me take him.
5: Danny, no.
4: Don't worry. It's an easy shot.
5: No, don't.
1: Killed my tiger.
0: Jump in.
1: Let's go. Of all the disgraceful. Gosh,
5: fella, what did I... Shut
0: up. Could have hit you twice. You could have shot him.
5: Shut up, both of you.
6: He is magnifique.
5: Yeah, quite a guy.
6: He killed me, Chief.
1: Jim, if you just
5: forget
1: tell
5: it.
1: Me...
5: Forget it.
1: I still...
5: I said forget it.
0: Don't you want to see Danny's kill, Mr. Madden?
1: That's right. Let's have a look.
5: Sure.
1: Hey, look at that. I did that.
5: Etienne, get ready for skinning.
0: You're not even looking at the tiger, Mr. Madden.
3: I've seen tigers before.
1: Boy, look at those eyes.
3: Eyes?
1: Sure. Looks swell over my mouth.
3: Get out of the way.
0: But you weren't interested, Mr. Madden.
1: What's the matter, Jim?
3: It's not... It's not...
0: Not what?
3: Nothing. Nothing at all, Miss Dennis. Well, hey, Danny boy, this calls for a celebration. Your first tiger. Mm-hmm.

0: Yeah, boy. Wait till the guys back home see that head.
1: Hmm? Good one. Lucky I got something to prove it with.
0: They'd never believe it.
2: You like hunting, huh?
1: Oh, it's swell. I'm raring to get me another.
2: Oh, say, your glass is empty here. Can
1: you... Oh, I shouldn't, Jim. Well, it's a sack if I'm going to kill me a she-tiger tomorrow.
2: Why a she-tiger?
0: Huh? Oh, I don't know. You must have one of each. Male, female.
2: Don't push your luck. Stay healthy.
1: Ah. You said yourself there ain't any man-eaters around. No, but when a nice big tiger.
2: Here, here's a night camp.
1: Okay, for the road, huh?
2: Yeah.
1: Hey, Jim. What are all those little tree houses near the buffaloes for?
2: Oh, Shan's, the hideouts.
1: Sniper tactics, huh?
2: Yeah, they might call it that.
1: Well, that'll be a breeze for me after Pacific duty.
2: Tigris isn't a war criminal.
1: Well, sure, I know, but it's the same as...
2: No!
1: All I said was... Hey, this is your bad day, huh, Buster?
2: Oh, sorry, Daniel. Drink up.
1: Boy, take it easy. I'm not gonna have a steady eye tomorrow.
2: Why don't you try slip dang, Danny? You know those wire rocks can get pretty...
1: I got the tiger bug. There's something... something about a tiger.
2: Yeah.
1: What were you saying about the Mashans?
2: Oh, the Mashans. Well, see, as soon as the natives find the carcass that's been fed on, they all get their racket makers.
1: New Year's Eve, huh?
2: Yeah, they bang on trees with sticks mostly. Anything makes noise. The advance is in a big circle toward the tiger.
1: Who's gone by then?
2: No, no, the tiger's not far off. Well, the rest is easy. The natives pass by the Mashan, covering me with their yelling and their beating, and I just sneak in.
1: We, you mean?
2: Well, tomorrow I thought I'd show you.
1: Why? You said there's nothing to it.
2: How about a hangover?
1: Don't worry about me, Buster. I'm a man who's used to hard liquor. Don't you ever get lonesome down here, Jim, year after year?
2: No, much.
1: If I had to stay this far from the bright lights, I'd go
2: to... I could leave.
1: Don't you ever get a yen to see something besides native women?
2: White women in Saigon?
1: Yeah, that guy. If I'd like this, I'd sure like to have a cute little redhead.
2: Make a pitch for Dennis, why don't you?
1: Huh? She's not a woman. She's a boss's daughter.
2: Oh, she's female.
1: You can have her. Little redhead works on 52nd Street now.
2: The tropical flowers. Smell of them does that to you.
1: Yeah, that and the slugs you've been boring.
2: Yeah. Oh, Etienne. What are you doing there?
3: The mademoiselle would like coffee.
1: Pat? Oh, where is she?
3: In our tent, monsieur.
1: Oh.
2: Hey, Etienne. Wait a minute. I'll take that.
1: Tell her to come on out.
2: Dennis.
4: What do you want?
2: Here's your coffee.
4: Just leave it. I'll be out.
2: Get full of bugs.
4: All right. Put it on the table there.
2: Please.
4: Please. Well, what are you waiting for?
2: What, though, thanks?
4: Did you come to give me a lesson in etiquette?
2: That'd be a good idea.
4: I'll get out of here.
2: Ladies and men.
4: Don't flatter yourself. All right. Thanks. Now, will you please...
2: Down? Sure, don't mind if I do.
4: From now on, Mr. Madden.
2: My friends all call me Jim.
4: How nice for them. Now, will you...
2: Cut the act, will you?
4: Your act's better than mine.
2: What's that supposed to mean?
4: Why pretend?
2: I don't get it.
4: You'll never kill One-Eye.
2: Oh, that's where you're wrong, Duchess.
4: Am I?
2: What do you keep harping on that for?
4: All right. If it's not Buck Beaver...
2: I told you it's not.
4: You expect me...
2: I expect nothing from you.
4: Good.
2: You wouldn't understand.
4: Am I?
2: No, you've never seen it. She's not like other animals.
4: One blind eye.
2: No, no, it's... She... Oh, she's intelligent, smart.
4: A tigress with an IQ. This
2: but
4: is...
2: you're quite a tennis player, aren't you, Miss Dennis?
4: Well?
2: Well, you'd rather have a good player beat you than win all the time over...
4: Of course.
2: Get it?
4: I...
2: From the first time I saw One-Eye 3 years ago, I've known I was going to get her someday. Each time I've gone into that bush, I've sworn I'd come back with her pelt, but...
4: Couldn't give up your lollipop, could you?
2: Well, I got kicks out of just...
4: Go on.
2: You don't get
4: Please.
2: It.
4: Please.
2: Yeah. Well, she's outsmarted me almost every time. Once, through the water. Last time, she let me almost get near enough, and then I found she'd led me right into the tall cane. Almost like she's having herself a good laugh every time.
4: This could go on for years, you know. Unless someone else gets her first.
2: No, no one is... Now, this trip...
4: Really, Mr. Madden?
2: Really, Miss Dennis.
4: You write me about it.
2: You'll be here. See for yourself.
4: Oh?
2: Matter of fact, you're very much here right now.
4: I think you'd better go.
2: Oh, I'll take it easy, Duchess. There's no rank in the jungle.
4: Mr. Madden.
2: That makes his own rules out here.
4: Please.
2: Oh, what are you scared of, Miss Dennis?
4: I'm not...
2: You're frowning, Miss Dennis.
4: Get out of...
2: Will you trust me?
4: Please.
2: No more room to back up. I'll have that tent pole moved in the morning.
4: Get your hands off me.
2: Would you like a man's arms around you?
4: Out of here.
2: This is the jungle, my girl. Everything's like it. I'm sorry I didn't shave, Duchess.
4: Stop that. Don't you dare. Get... Rock.
2: What's the matter, Duchess? You look bothered.
4: Get out of here.
2: Okay.
4: Wait, Jim.
2: Oh, Jim now, huh?
4: Could have yelled for Danny.
2: Oh, I know it.
4: There's enough coffee for two.
2: Yeah. Well, don't drink it all, Duchess. Might keep you awake.
5: You see, Maggie? Wake up. Number of two carcass, monsieur.
2: Chewed on?
5: Tigress is still there.
2: Tigress?
5: I'll rouse the beaters.
2: No, never mind. Try without him.
5: But, monsieur, at 5 o'clock...
2: You heard me, Etienne. Get my gun.
5: Oui, monsieur.
2: What's up? Go back to bed.
5: Jim said something about a tiger. Jim?
2: Yeah, a tigress.
5: A sheep? Be right with you.
2: That's what you think.
5: Monsieur, we are ready.
2: Oh, shut up. You want to wake the whole camp?
5: Okay, Jim. Pass up, too.
2: Oh, fine.
5: You do not wish to use the beetles, monsieur? They are anxious.
2: We might as well now. Let's go.
5: Jim, let me have the first.
2: Etienne, okay?
5: We are ready. No kidding, Jim. How about letting him have the first shot?
2: Shut up.
5: She still feeds.
2: Does, huh?
5: Well, what do we do?
2: See that flat ledge over there?
5: Yeah.
2: Get up there and wait.
5: What for?
2: You can see the whole thing.
5: Hey, I'm not staying by.
2: Get up there!
5: Crying out.
2: Keep Dennis with you.
5: Pat, I haven't even
2: seen... Oh, she's probably still dressing. Go back and get
5: her. Oh, Jim, I don't want to miss...
2: We'll wait.
5: Okay, but don't forget...
2: Yeah, sure. Okay, boys. Let her rip!
4: Captain.
2: Hey. What are you doing?
4: I told you I wanted a shot of a
2: tigress. How did you get
4: it? I was with the first line of duty.
2: You crazy. I didn't
4: have
2: a gun.
4: Yes, I have flashlights.
2: I told you you can't use that thing.
4: No.
2: Now listen, if I get you sticking a bulb in that
4: You'll
2: thing,
4: what? Hot in here.
2: Yeah, it gets hotter.
4: It's all right.
2: See the netting tied on your side?
4: Yeah. Jim, what I said about buck fever...
2: Not it, I tell you.
4: Something else?
2: Something I gotta do.
4: Hate waiting.
2: Well, get used to it.
4: Jim, I've been so rotten.
2: You'll do.
4: No, really,
2: Hold
4: I...
2: it. Hold it.
4: Is it?
2: Shh. She's feeding now.
4: Oh, how beautiful.
2: Yeah.
4: Jim, I gotta have a picture of her.
2: No, it's too dark.
4: Listen, if you cover me from up here, I can jump to that big laurel branch and use the flash.
2: Too risky?
4: No, as I take
2: too
4: it...
2: Too big a chance.
4: I was right.
2: What?
4: You can't kill her.
2: You're crazy. When the time comes out...
4: Time comes, Jimmy. Okay, then. You take the picture.
2: Me?
4: Go on. I'll cover you.
2: Hey, put down that gun.
4: I want that picture. If you're not
2: give
4: going
2: me
4: to...
2: that gun,
4: Jim.
2: Give me that gun! I'm not shooting my tigress.
4: Jim.
2: One eye is my private kill, you hear?
4: Your private... Yes. I...
2: Okay. Now get ready.
4: He's lifting her head.
2: Oh, sure. Some fool would... But I tell you.
4: Danny.
2: He can't. She's my kill. 3 years.
4: No one but Jim Madden can play with his own private toy.
2: Private toy.
4: Ready? She's beginning.
2: Yeah. Okay, Pat. Now.
4: Here.
6: Oh,
4: Jim, shoot quick, shoot.
5: I'll get her.
4: No, Danny, not you. Jim. Oh, my God. Shoot, Jim. Shoot.
6: Okay, Danny. Let her have it.
4: No, Danny. Jim, shoot her.
6: Go on, Danny. Between the eyes, boys. Kill yourself a one-eyed tigress.
4: You didn't mind.
2: No, I didn't mind, did I, Pat?
6: You better give her more, Danny.
5: Got her! I got her!
6: Nice going. And she's all yours, boy. She's all yours.

0: Rather I walked with Danny.
1: Oh, you know better.
0: Jim, he didn't realize.
1: I know. Good thing.
0: For 3 years.
1: Still a good thing.
0: I want a ball.
1: Pat, I had a perfect sight from the machine.
0: I know. That's why...
1: Honey, listen. If I'd shot her myself, I'd have only started looking for another one like her.
0: Well, you said she was one of a kind.
1: Well, I'd never have been sure.
0: Always be. Maybe.
1: Yeah.
0: Let's get the first plane, Jim. I want New York.
1: No. Something I gotta do first.
0: Jim. No.
1: Yeah. First, I gotta stop off in Saigon long enough to buy a wedding present.
0: A wedding? Oh. People are supposed to send us.
1: Oh, well, it's not for us, Duchess. It's from us. To Danny.

0: The title, Captive. A story of a man who learned the importance of self-denial. And if you like Jim's adventure, why not come back next week, friends? I'll have a story of a man who had to face death to learn how to live. I like to call it the right medicine. So until next week, this is John Steele saying a life of adventure is yours for the asking, wherever you find it. Only don't look for it. It may find you. Well, goodbye and good hunting.
1: John Steele Adventurer is produced by Robert Monroe, directed by Elliot Drake, and written by Lois Landauer. John Larkin was heard as Jim. Also in our cast were Ross Martin, Charlotte Manson, and Mort Lawrence. John Steele is played by Don Douglas. Musical effects were by Doc Whipple. Your announcer has been Ted Malley. Remember, next week, Mutual presents The Right Medicine, another story of suspense and action from the files of John Steele, Adventurer.
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0: 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See, we have another swell treat for you tonight. You all seemed to enjoy hearing from Captain Balfour so much last week that I told the captain we'd like to hear from one of his own student pilots there at the Spartan School of Aeronautics. Well, it was no sooner said than done. So here's young Henry Rankin, flying student from the Spartan School of Aeronautics in Tulsa, Oklahoma. Where's your home, Henry?
1: I live in Gastonia, North Carolina, sir.
0: Gastonia, North Carolina?
1: Yes, sir.
0: Well, listen, Henry. If you live in North Carolina, how'd you happen to choose the Spartan School of Aeronautics way out in Tulsa?
1: Oh, that is easy. I'd heard of the Spartan School for years. It's one of the best flying schools in the country. It's fully government approved, and they teach all branches of aviation, so a student isn't limited to just one phase of the industry.
0: Well, you seem to have some good reasons, all right. Are you a member of the famous Dawn Patrol there at the Spartan School?
1: Yes, sir. Every student pilot in the school is a member of the Dawn Patrol. I think it's one of the greatest flying clubs in the country. The biggest thrill of belonging to the Dawn Patrol is going on one of our big cross-country flights when we start out with as many as 15 planes and hop off for some city 500 or 600 miles away.
0: Hey, boy, that must be a thrill. By the way... I understand you're training pilots for Uncle Sam there at the Spartan School as well as private flyers.
1: Yes, that's true. We have a staff of 50 instructors and 67 training ships for the use of a student pilot.
0: Say, I had no idea the school was that large.
1: Oh, yes, and that's not all. We have 17 modern buildings and 5 separate flying fields.
0: Oh, boy, I can see that's really some air school. But tell us now, Henry, what part of your student training do you like best?
1: Well, of course, the actual flying is the most fun. But all the work is mighty interesting to anybody that believes in the future of aviation. We study radio, navigation, meteorology, airplane mechanics, and even learn all about airplane construction there at the Spartan factory where they make those famous Spartan monoplanes.
0: Well, you certainly should be well trained when you graduate from the Spartan school. Say, when I buy my first plane, maybe you can be my chief pilot.
1: Okay, Don Gordon. And we'll use nothing but Skelly Aramax gasoline and good old Skelly Tagaline motor oil, just like we do down at the Spartan School.
0: All right, Henry. Boy, it's a deal. Thanks a lot for coming up here tonight. And I'm speaking for every Flight Patrol member when I say, happy landing. And now to Captain Midnight. The famous pilot constructed a revolving antenna with a circular base on which are marked the points of the compass, in the hope of discovering which direction the mysterious radio signals are coming from. As our adventure opens today, the scene is late at night outside the workshop of Senor Paredes' hacienda. Captain Midnight, Chuck, and Pablo are gathered around the crude apparatus which Captain Midnight and Chuck have made. The sound of a voice speaking indistinctly is heard coming from the radio. Listen.
2: What can we do, mi capitan?
3: There's only one thing we can do, Pebbles. We've got to get this radio tuned sharper. Now then, Chuck, here's what you do. I'll see if I can tune it in clear, and if I do, you turn the volume up while I rotate the antenna.
4: Right you are, Captain Midnight.
3: I just can't seem to get it on the nose.
4: Well, the whole trouble is it requires a too-sensitive setting.
3: Yes.
2: Oh, listen to that. It's much better now.
4: Now we're getting somewhere.
3: Quiet, now, quiet. I'll see if I can improve on that. No, that won't do. I should have left it where it was.
5: Help. We must have help at once. Injured man needs attention. Our location as follows.
2: Well, why does he not continue?
3: Oh, he is continuing, Pebbles, but we can't hear him.
4: It must be Major Steele or Bud Conley. No one else would be using that wavelength.
3: Well, I'm going to give this thing a rest. I'm going to cut the switch. Now, I want to look at this antenna, and we'll make some calculations.
4: I saw you moving the antenna. Did you get the position where the signals came in loudest?
3: Yes, as well as I could. Didn't have much time, though.
2: Oh, see, the time was very short. The voice came in, and then it goes.
4: What kind of a reading did you get?
3: Here it is. Here, take a look at it.
4: Jiminy Cricket, it's almost straight north.
3: No, wait, Chuck. No, it's a little bit east of north. Now, look, I have the base marked in units of 10. You see? It's almost at 10 degrees.
4: No, not exactly. I'd say the 12 would hit it closer.
3: Mm-hmm. Yeah, that's just about it. All right, we call it 12.
2: Oh, but me amigos, I do not understand.
3: Well, it's like this, Pebbles. I turned this antenna until those signals came in loudest. Then I left it that way. Upon reading the degrees at the base, we find out the exact direction from which those signals were coming.
2: Oh, that's the wonderful thing. Now you know the direction in which to fly.
3: Mm-hmm. That's the whole thing, Pebbles. It may not be exact, but it's as close as we can get with what we have to work with. Now, where's that map we were looking at?
2: Here's the map.
3: Oh, fine. Now, right now, spread it out on this table. There.
4: Now then, let's see what kind of a direction 12 degrees would be.
3: Mm-hmm. Oh, wait, there's a board with a straight edge over there, Pebbles. Hand it to me, will you, please?
2: Well, see me, Captain.
3: Yeah, that's it, thanks. Now then, here we are at Senor Paredes Hacienda. Now, we draw a line straight north.
2: But how do you find the 12 degrees, mi capitán?
3: I'll show you that, Pebbles. Now, here's a circle I made with a piece of cardboard. You see, now it's marked off in degrees, starting with zero and going to 360. This is what we call a protractor. It's used to lay off courses on a map.
4: But you see, Pebbles, your aviation course is beginning right now.
3: Now then, you see, we put the protractor on the map with the center at the hacienda. The zero point, or true north, is turned so it coincides exactly with the true north line on the map. Now then, here, I put a dot with my pencil at 12 degrees right there.
4: Shall I take off the protractor?
3: Yes, Chuck, go ahead.
4: There.
3: Now, Pebbles, I take the straight edge, I draw a line from the hacienda to the dot which I made with my pencil. Now, that will be the direction from which the signals came in loudest, and will be the course which we will have to follow.
4: Well, gee, when will we start?
3: Well, at daybreak, and let's pray for good visibility, because that's something we've got to have in order to do any good.
2: Oh, please, mi capitán, I should like very much to go with you.
4: Oh, listen. Someone's coming.
2: Oh, see, it's Don Juan and Senorita Patsy.
6: Ah, mi capitán. You have had the success?
3: Well, Senor Pereira, yes and no. We heard a voice, all right, but we're not absolutely sure it was Major Steele or Bud Connor.
7: But did you hear someone? Was it on the Spartan's wavelength?
4: You bet it was, Patsy. Right on the nose.
2: See, and we hear the voice call for help, Patsy. And he tells about the injured man.
7: An injured man? Gosh, Captain Midnight, it must be Major Steele or Bud Conley.
6: You have made a decision, mi capitán? You take off in the airplane?
3: Yes, Senor Pereira. I'm taking off at daybreak. Chuck and I have checked that ship left here by Gardo. Seems to be in good condition.
2: See, I have asked El Capitán Midnight to let me go along.
6: No, Pablo, you should not do that. If El Capitán Midnight wishes you to go with him, he will ask you.
3: Oh, that's all right, Senor Pereira. Pablo is eager to do some flying, and I don't blame him. Yeah, but the more I think of it, the more certain I am that we'll have to leave him behind.
2: Oh, it's the big disappointment, El Capitán.
6: No, Pablo, you must not say that. You should have not asked him in the first place.
3: Oh, now you'll have plenty of chance to do some flying later on, Pebbles. And here's the situation. The plane will only hold four people, and we'll have to take some supplies with us, too.
4: Gosh, if somebody's hurt, we've got to take along a first aid kit.
3: You bet we have. And we've got to be prepared to camp out if necessary.
7: But who are going, Captain Midnight?
3: I'll answer that, Patsy, by outlining what we need. Now, we're going to fly a course that at best is none too accurate. We'll have to fly high, and I need two persons, one on each side, to watch over the side of the ship. Well, they should be persons who have had a good deal of experience in picking out ground objects from the air. Well, very definitely, that means you and Chuck.
7: Gee, that's swell.
4: We'll do the best we can.
3: If Major Steele and Bud Conley have had a forced landing along this course, we've got to locate the plane the first time over. We won't have any time to waste making circles and flying back and forth.
6: Si, senor, es verdad. It is the truth.
4: And besides, we won't have any extra gas.
2: Well, but mi capitán, that makes three people. There's still room for one more.
3: Yes, I know it, Pebbles. And I know how anxious you are to go, but that other place must be taken by someone who's an experienced nurse. That means Patsy's mother.
7: Ma's a wonderful nurse.
4: And another thing, Ma knows how to set broken bones and fix up injuries.
3: You bet. Well, that makes up the crew.
6: But mi capitán, you will return again?
3: Certainly, senor. I don't know exactly when, but we'll come back sometime.
7: But gosh, Captain Midnight, what about Pinky Drake and Slim Poole? They've got to have some way to get home.
3: Well, I'll either fly back or send Chuck for Pinky and Slim, and Pebbles here at the same time.
2: Well, then you will take me to the Spartan Flying School?
3: Yes, Pebbles. Either Chuck or I will see that you get there.
2: Oh, whoopee! It's the cat's mustache.
3: Well, I guess we'd better break up now. We've got a lot of packing to do, and we've got to get some sleep.
6: Just the 1 minute, El Capitán. I have the good news for you.
3: Yes, Senor Pereira? What is it?
6: I have delivered the prisoners to the authorities. Some of them will be in the jail for the long time.
4: Well, gee, Senor Pereira, what happened to that fellow named Rossman?
6: They do not have the record on the man Rossman, so they turn him loose.
4: Oh, that's swell. He told us everything he knew, and he promised he'd go straight.
3: Yes, and I hope he keeps that promise, Chuck. Well, come on, everyone. Let's get together the things we'll need for the flight tomorrow.
4: And come on, Patsy. Let's get packed right away.
1: Captain Midnight and his friends packed the plane and got a few hours' sleep. Then, at daybreak, they took off from Senor Paredes' hacienda
0: And as we find them now, they're flying at 5,000 feet. Captain Midnight is at the controls with Chuck in the other forward seat, while Patsy and Ma Donovan are in the rear. Let's listen as Patsy exclaims.
7: Gee, Captain Midnight, we've flown for over 3 hours and haven't seen a thing that looks like a wrecked plane.
3: Yes, I know, Patsy. But we're still a long way from the border, so don't become careless. If we should fly over the ship without seeing it, we'd be out of luck.
4: Well, we can't let that happen. If we did, we never would find Major Steele and Conway.
8: Oh, sure, and me eyes are getting tired from watching the ground below. After you look a while, it becomes just a blur.
7: My eyes get to feeling that way, too. And I have to make myself pick out different objects beneath us.
4: Well, I don't look at everything. I just try to figure out which would be the most logical spots for a ship to try and land in.
3: That's the system, Chuck. That's what we all can do.
8: But if Major Steele's motor stopped, well, he wouldn't have much choice.
3: Well, you see, Mrs. Donovan, it's like this. Now, it was daylight when Major Steele and Conley headed for the border. Now, I warned them about the gasoline on that ship. That being the case, Major Steele would certainly fly high enough so that if the engine quit, he would have a choice of places in which to make a forced landing. So, as we fly along, I just ask myself what spots I would make for if this engine should quit.
7: Why, sure. If we look at every possible landing field, we can't possibly miss them.
4: Oh, yes, we can, too. Don't forget, we're flying this course, but it may not be absolutely correct. They might have been forced down farther out on either side of us.
3: True enough. All we can do is to keep going on this course and hope that we're close enough to see them.
7: What will we do if we don't see them?
3: Well, then keep going, Patsy, across the border and land at the first American airport we come to. Then I'll organize a search party and we'll come back and comb this country thoroughly.
4: You mean with planes?
3: Yes. I'll get so many ships in the air that one of the pilots is bound to see them.
7: And you can set up radio listening posts to try to get those signals again.
3: Yes, Patsy, we can do that too. And by having several different posts like that, we can tell their position within 5 or 10 miles.
4: Sure, you can get their position by triangulation. Whereas now, all we know is that they're somewhere along a straight line.
8: Well, sure, and why don't you turn on the radio again? Maybe we can hear them now.
3: Well, I've tried several times, but we haven't had any luck.
7: However, quick, Captain Midnight, look down on the left. I think I see something.
3: Where, Patsy, where?
4: Oh, I see it. What, it looks like an airplane wing.
3: Yes, it does. And we're going down to look.
0: Well, what have Patsy Donovan's keen eyes picked out? And is it, as Chuck Ramsey has exclaimed, the wing of an airplane? Has Captain Midnight's crude apparatus led them to Major Steele and Bud Conley? Listen Wednesday and find out. Tune in to Captain Midnight. Say, wasn't that something to hear from a real flying student from the Spartan School of Aeronautics? Gee, who knows? Maybe some of you fellows and girls will be going to that famous flying school yourself someday. But now, I want to tell you about the big treat that's in store for us tomorrow night. You see, every single member of Captain Midnight's 1940 Flight Patrol is going to receive, absolutely free, a great, big, beautiful...
9: Wait a minute, Mr. Gordon. Mum's the word.
0: What? Oh, I can't tell him, huh? Say... Come to think of it, that's right. 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And oh boy, is it some surprise. You just wait and see. It's for every member, and it's absolutely free. So don't forget, tune in again Wednesday, same time, same station, for further transcribed adventures of Captain Midnight. 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Have Major Steele and Bud Conley been found? If so, have they been rescued in time? Or is this one of Ivan Shark's planes? Be sure to listen Wednesday. Until then, this is Don Gordon, your Skelly Man, saying goodbye and happy...

0: With his faithful Indian companion, Tonto, the masked rider of the plains fought crime and criminals throughout the early western United States. But the frontier courts were primitive, and due to the incompetence of the local sheriffs, a capture did not always lead to a conviction. It was only when the courage and resourcefulness of the Lone Ranger were placed in the balance that justice was sure to triumph. Return with us now to those thrilling days when the West was young. From out of the past come the thundering hoofbeats of the great horse Silver. The Lone Ranger rides again.
1: Come on, Silver! Luke Daly's trial begins today! We've got to hurry! Hurry on!

0: Judge Wilkie rapped for attention with his gavel and...
1: Now, folks! Folks, this here's a court of law. No sense acting like he was to home. Just quiet down now. You, Clem, put that pack of cards away. Want to gamble, the cafe's a place for it. Barney, set that jug down. I've been watching you. You've had enough. Court's now in session. Luke Daly there is charged with horse stealing, rustling, stage robbing,
2: cards,
1: claim jumping, robbery armed,
2: cards,
1: and cheating at cards. None of which is looked on with favor in these parts.
2: Cards!
1: Don't be in such a hurry, Zeke. You'll get your chance to present the evidence and tell the jury all about it in just a second.
2: But there ain't no evidence, Judge.
1: Huh?
2: It's been stolen.
1: Quiet! Quiet! Now, what's that you said?
2: It's gone. Every doggone bit of evidence we had is gone. Ask the sheriff. Somebody broke in his office last night and stole it.
1: Is that right, John?
3: Zeke's getting to you straight, Fred. Somebody forced the lock, busted my desk, and cleaned it out.
1: Why ain't you told me before this?
3: Well, I
1: had done without half my dinner to get here in time.
3: We only just now found it out.
1: Fine sheriff you are.
3: How was I to know anybody would do a thing like that? You figure I'm to stand guard on that evidence 24 hours a day?
1: You can
4: keep... What are you going to do about me? If you got the evidence, try me. If you ain't, you got to let me go.
2: Now, wait. I...

0: All right, Your Honor. The prosecution has just admitted there ain't no evidence. This is clearly a shameless attempt to railroad an innocent man to jail. And I protest to such gross injustice. I appeal to you as an upright...
1: Here! Here! Here now! That'll be enough. We ain't gonna have no speeches. Zeke.
2: Uh-huh.
1: Have you or have you not evidence against the prisoner Luke Daly?
2: Well? We still got Milt Cummins to testify for us.
1: You ready to carry on the prosecution, depending on Milt to get you a conviction?
2: If you give me a little time...
1: I'll give you a week. Court's adjourned till a week from today.
0: They can't hold my client.
1: I reckon they can, Greg. Sheriff.
3: Yeah?
1: Take the prisoner back to the calaboose. And if he's stole from you, I'll have you up for contempt of court.
3: If Luke gets out, I'll resign.
0: Your Honor.
1: Well?
0: I'd appreciate having a word in private with my client before he jailed again, if it's all the same to you.
1: Sure, go ahead. Just don't take all day.
0: Yeah, thanks.
1: All right, show's over. Clear the courtroom. Get all about your business. Over.
0: Mr. Gregg, now, Luke, don't you worry. This didn't work out just the way I figured. But you got my word you won't never be convicted.
4: But you said they'd have to let me loose.
0: I'll fix it.
4: The evidence...
0: He's gone for good.
4: Burned up. But how about Milt Cummins? He can tell plenty about me.
0: Yeah?
4: He knows about the claim jumping and the time...
0: Shut up, you fool.
4: But I can't...
0: Milt Cummins won't open his mouth. You hear that? You'll keep still and be glad to do it. Now, go on back with the sheriff. I'll see to Milt tonight.
5: That night.
6: Well, there you have it, Milt. You're going to say half the things you claimed to know about Luke you forgot. The rest you ain't so sure of as you was.
5: Well?
6: You do this to me, Greg.
5: I've got a client to defend. He isn't going to be convicted.
6: He's guilty as a man can be. He's the rottenest skunk ever come to this town.
5: And if he's convicted, I get $100 for my fee. He goes loose, I get $1,000.
6: There's only one answer to a proposition like that.
5: You're defending him, knowing him the crook he is.
6: Why not?
5: Well, it's nothing to surprise a man. You've been crooked enough yourself in your time. Likely you could tell what happened to the evidence that was stole.
6: Perhaps.
5: I'll have to think it over.
6: Court don't convene again for another week.
5: I wish I knew what to tell you. No, that ain't it. I reckon I savvy what I ought to do, plain enough. What I mean is, I wish I had the nerve to tell you to go to blazes.
6: I wouldn't if I was you. The next thing, you'd find yourself right where Luke is, with less chance of getting out.
5: All these years,
6: I got a good memory, Milt. And this ain't the first time it served me a good turn. Sure, I can recollect what happened 15 years ago just like it was yesterday. And maybe if you don't behave yourself, I'll start recollecting right out loud, where the law can hear me.
5: You'd better go now.
6: Sure.
5: I'd like to ask Mary about this.
6: Mary? Your wife?
5: Uh-huh. We always talk things over when they ain't real clear. Right level-headed Mary is, too. She's never yet said to do a thing that was wrong.
6: But your wife's been dead for the past 5 years.
5: That long? Don't seem like it sometimes. Fact is, I've never been able to really convince myself she's left me. See there. See that rocking chair? Well, sir, that's where Mary always sat. She'd sit there by the hour just rocking.
6: What?
5: So now, when I want to ask her things, I sit there myself. I rock a bit like she done, and the first thing you know, there she is standing beside me, smiling real pretty. And mighty nigh as young-looking as the day we run away to get married.
6: Ain't the time to listen to such nonsense. Just see that you let me know what you plan to do before the trial starts up again. Good night.
5: You hear him, Mary, did you? Sounded like he kind of misdoubted what I told him about you and me, didn't it? Honey, I'm in a fix. Seems like sometimes, no matter how hard a man tries, the deck's stacked against him. Look at what's happened. Here's this fella, Luke Daly, a no-good if there ever was one. He's in jail right now, and he ought to be kept there. And I'm the man can make sure he is. Gosh, I don't know, Mary. I tell what I know up there in court, and they'll be jailing me, too. It ain't an easy thing to face. I'm getting along, and I've always been well thought of. But Just the same, if I keep still and Luke goes free, it'll be a rotten trick on folks that have been my friends. Mary, what's a man to do?

0: The following morning...
1: Then by thunder, I'll go to the sheriff.
2: Go ahead, Greg. That's your privilege. I can't stop you. But it's like I've just said. I've got to give my testimony.
1: You don't.
2: I do. It's what Mary wants.
1: You gone clean, loco?
2: Nope. I'm seeing things straight.
1: You know what this means?
2: Jail. Maybe even hanging.
1: And you'd rather risk that than keep shut?
2: I told you it's what Mary wants.
1: You old fool. You talk and you will hang. I'll see to that myself. You'll hang and I'll be watching. And the only thing I'll be sorry for is that you can't hang twice.
2: Well, good day.
1: No, wait, Milt. Now, wait. What's the use in your acting like this? What's the good of it? You think the folks around here are going to thank you for testifying?
2: I got to do it.
1: Look here. I'll admit Luke's a crook, see? I'm admitting it. But if I get him clear, I'll make him promise to light out. I'll make him promise to leave the state.
2: So he can rob and steal from folks somewhere else? Nope, nothing doing.
1: I'll split with you. I'll give you half the $1,000 he's going to pay.
2: It ain't no use. I've decided.
1: Why, you psalm-singing hypocritical skunk.
3: You'll do what? Finish it, Greg. You'll do what? Go on. Never mind these guns. They'll stay in their holsters. Finish that threat.
1: What's this to you?
3: The moment Anna told me what happened yesterday at the trial, I knew you'd try to reach Milt. I've been following Milt just to see what your next trick would be. You're as crooked as your clients.
1: You can't.
3: Like most of your clients, you'll finish in jail or at the end of a rope.
1: I
3: have to put you there myself.
2: Stranger.
3: You're coming with me, Milt.
2: Wait, listen.
3: I'll listen later. Come along.
2: Where to?
3: Camp.
1: Don't think I didn't mean what I told you, Milt. Don't you think it for a minute. And I'll get you too, masked man.
3: You'll have the chance, Greg, because I'll be back. Get aboard.
2: Stranger, I don't say.
3: You will. Yep, with you. Come on, Silver.

0: Silver flashed through the town and raced northward across open rangeland.
1: Come on, old fellow. Stretch out those great legs of yours. Head for the woods, Silver. Thomas waiting at camp.
0: The mighty stallion, carrying double, finally reached a small wood. And there his master drew rein.
1: Oh, oh, Silver. Oh, boy. Oh, hold that. All right, Mills.
2: Mister, that was a ride.
0: Toto.
3: Happened.
0: And what we expected. Greg can't afford to let Milt reach court, and Milt won't, if Greg can help it. Milt.
4: Yes?
0: I heard most of your conversation back there. How much of it was true? Has Greg anything on you? Can he get you jailed?
4: He can, stranger.
0: I see. I won't ask you what's behind it. That's your business, and it's in the past. Right now, I'm interested in just two things. Keeping Luke Daly in jail and seeing that Greg joins him there.
4: Mister.
0: Well?
4: I'm going to ask you the same as Greg did. What's all this to you?
0: I want to see justice done. Luke is the kind of criminal who breaks the law with guns, while Greg uses his wits. They're equally dangerous.
4: Funny talk for a masked man.
0: Now let it go.
4: But just a second. You bring me here without getting my opinion on it. Now I'd like to know what for.
0: To make sure you'll give your testimony.
4: You claim to hear what we said. If you did, you ought to know that's what I aim to do.
0: If Greg permitted it.
4: He can have me arrested, sure. But that wasn't going to stop me from saying my say in court.
0: A bullet would, however.
4: Huh?
0: Greg evidently hoped to blackmail you into silence.
4: He can't.
0: But he knows that turning you over to the law won't serve his purpose. He'd get revenge, yes. If there was nothing else he could do, he'd likely be contented with that.
4: What are you getting at?
0: Just this. He might want revenge, but he doesn't want it half as much as he wants your silence. Arrested, you'd still be allowed to testify. And there's only one way you could be stopped.
4: Huh?
0: By murder.
4: You really think that?
0: I wouldn't have taken a hand in this if I didn't.
4: Murder.
0: Stay with Toto and me until court opens again and you'll be safe.
4: Well...
0: And if you wish...
4: Yeah?
0: Tell us what Greg has on you. Perhaps we can help.
4: Nobody can.
0: How can you be certain?
4: And how do I know you ain't just trying to worm it out of me so as you can try some blackmail? How do I know you didn't get the idea when you heard what Greg threatened?
0: You don't know. I can give you my word, but of course you have no reason to accept it.
4: Just so.
0: In that case, all I can say is you couldn't be much worse off if you told than you are already. Greg will take care of that.
4: Doggone.
0: What is it?
4: I wish I was to home. I wish I could just sit in Mary's rocking chair for a couple minutes.
0: Yes?
4: Then maybe she'd tell me what to do.
5: The curtain falls on the first act of our Lone Ranger drama. Before the next exciting scenes, please permit us to pause for just a few moments.

0: Now to continue our story. 3 days went by. In the cafe where Milt's disappearance was the main subject of conversation, a dozen theories were advanced and...
1: You know how it looks to me, fellas?
2: How's that?
1: It looks to me like that masked hombre Milt was seen riding away with was some fella headed in for him. Likely some crook Milt had trouble with that we never heard of. Fellas, I hate to say it, but I bet we don't never see Milt alive again. You agree with me, Judge?
2: Nonsense. Of course I don't.
1: Huh? Why not?
2: Cause that blasted piano over there sounds something fierce.
1: Oh, what's that got to do with it?
2: Gets me too mad to agree with nobody. Barkeep.
3: Yeah, Judge?
2: Give all the boys a drink. It's for my private bottle. Not that engine at the end of the bar, just them you know.
3: Sure thing.
2: And tell the professor to quit persecuting that poor unresistant piano. Or I'll have him up for disturbing the peace.
3: Right. Cut the opera, Jack. You're upsetting the jar. Here comes Zeke.
4: Hello, Fred.
5: Fred.
2: Now what?
5: Look, Fred, you got to do me a favor.
2: Do I?
5: Give me another postponement on that trial.
2: Why for?
5: I can't go into court without my main witness. You know doggone well I can't.
2: Meaning Milt?
5: Of course. Give me another week to try and find him. Just one more week.
2: You still got a couple of days before the trial.
5: A couple of days ain't going to be enough.
2: Can't help that.
5: But Luke will go free.
2: Zeke? Luke Daly's a skunk, a polecat, a mean ornery coyote, or anything else you see fit to call him. But nonetheless, you can't hold a man in jail forever just cause you hope someday to have evidence to keep him there legal. You come to court with a case in the day I set or let Luke go.
5: Gosh, Fred, and I always thought we was friends.
2: Uh-huh. We are. But that don't count where I'm a judge.
6: Heard what you said, Judge. It does you credit.
2: Think so, Greg?
6: It's a real pleasure to know my client will be tried by a fair-minded man. Poor Luke Friends is a misfortunate victim of circumstance. As an honest fellow as ever drew breath,
2: he's the biggest scoundrel ever went unhung.
6: What you just said.
2: I'd give him his legal rights and a will. But aside from that, we all know what the varmint is, and we're all hoping he gets what he's asked for.
6: But you...
2: Oh, forget it and drink up. Folks, the barkeep's filled your glasses. I'm proposing a little toast.
3: Well, let's have it, Fred.
7: Go ahead, Judge.
2: Well, gents, here's to the lady with the scales in her hands and the bandana across her eyes. Her handle's justice. And I'm here and now making a promise. Folks, as long as I'm judge in this county, that lady's blindfold ain't going to be fixed so tight that once in a while she can't slip it aside to get a peek at the true facts. There. Now let's drink up.

0: An hour later at the masked man's secret camp.
1: Then Gregg said nothing so far, Tonto. You're sure of that?
2: That
1: bears out what I've suspected.
3: Mister, I wish you'd let me in on what you got up your sleeve. Look, I've told you all you asked me. You know about me shooting and killing Slim Beckett 15 years back. You know about Gregg holding that straight and Slim wrote out, accusing me before he died. Ain't I done my share? Can't I know what's up?
1: You'll know in good time. First, I want to make sure of my facts.
3: But blasted all you...
1: The trial's in 2 days.
3: Yes, but I want to...
1: You'll be there to testify. In the meantime, you're staying in camp. We don't want you killed.
3: What's the difference between being dry-gulched by a crooked lawyer and being hung for killing?
1: I'll see that Gregg is told you'll be in court.
3: But that's what I mean. When I tell my story, Greg's going to tell his. And even if I don't hang, the least I'll get is jail.
1: You won't hang and you won't go to jail.
3: I tell you...
1: And
3: you
1: Greg's getting the surprise of his life.
3: You're seeing him now?
1: I am. Tonto, keep Milt safe.
2: Me do him.

0: It was evening when the masked man arrived in town, and not long afterwards the loungers in front of the cafe were startled to see the sheriff burst from his office down the street and come running toward them.
1: Hey! Where'd he go? Who seen that outlaw? Hi there, rouse yourself, you lazy galoot!
2: What is that? It's the sheriff yelling.
3: Well, acts like he was robbed again.
4: What's that about an outlaw?
5: Hey, sheriff, what's up?
1: A masked man. He was in my office. Where'd he go?
5: A masked man?
2: What was he after?
4: Stealing things?
1: Didn't steal a thing, blast him. But no outlaw's going to force me to answer a lot of foolish questions at the point of a gun and get away with it. I want that feller found. Scour the town, you rannies. Get that man.
6: All right, man. All right.

0: What's the fuss outside?
1: Something's happened.
2: There. Back inside, Gregg.
1: What?
2: Inside, you hear me?
1: What, you? The masked man. Joe, the masked man rode off with Milt.
2: They're searching for me. They'll be here in a second. I was just ahead of them.
1: You can't.
2: If they come to the door, tell them I'm not here.
1: Why'd you come back here?
2: I'm here to tell... That's them. Answer the door. Send them away.
3: Are you in there, Gregg? Are you there?
2: Tell them you haven't seen me. Hurry. And don't forget I'm armed.
1: What's the matter?
4: Looking for a masked man that held up the sheriff, Gregg. Got orders to search the town. You seen him?
1: Have you?
4: No, I
1: haven't seen the fella.
4: Well, thanks. Sorry to bother you. Come on, fellas. Try the livery stable, Max.
1: They're gone.
5: You're lucky, Gregg. You've learned how to obey orders.
1: What do you want with me?
5: Court reopens the day after tomorrow.
1: Well, they
5: Milt's been gone. You've probably been hoping he planned to stay away until the trial was finished. Until it would be impossible to call him for a witness against Luke Daly.
1: What's he going to do?
5: He'll be at that trial, Gregg. And he'll testify for the prosecution.
1: The fool.
5: And in the meantime, forget any idea you may have of finding him. We know you'd like to close his mouth. You won't. He's hidden. And he'll remain hidden until the trial begins.
1: That's what you come for? To tell me that?
5: Right.
1: You know where Milt is?
5: I do.
1: Then you tell him something for me.
5: Well?
1: You tell him I said if he figures I was bluffing, he's made a mistake.
5: Bluffing?
1: He'll know what I mean. Just tell him that in them same words.
5: Well, I will.
1: And when you've done it, mister, don't be surprised.
5: Surprised?
1: If Milt ain't half so anxious to get to court as you seem to think.

0: The day of the trial arrived. The courtroom was crowded. And when the doors opened to admit Milt Cummings, a wave of excitement swept through the place.
1: Quiet! Quiet! That's you, Milt? About time. Zeke's nearly had a fit. Take your seat beside him.
0: Greg was seated beside Luke Daly at a table. The lawyer glanced at Milt nervously and...
2: He did show up. I never figured he'd have the nerve when they come right to it.
3: He's going to testify.
2: Well, you said he wouldn't. You promised it. What kind of a lawyer are you anyhow?
4: Hush up, will you? You want the judge to hear you? You want to spoil everything completely?
2: Sure, I'll hush up. But you listen to me, Greg.
4: Now, Luke,
2: you'll be took care of for this. I got friends. They'll see to it. And when they do, Greg, you'll wish it stayed out of the law and took a punch and instead...
4: Am I to blame?
2: What do I care? I wanted a lawyer to get me clear. And you proved you couldn't handle the job.
1: Silence! All right, Zeke, go ahead. My first witness will be Milt Cummings. Take the stand, Milt.
5: Sure, Judge.
1: Clem, swear the witness in.
6: Solemnly swear to tell the truth, the whole truth, and none but the truth, to help you.
5: I do.
4: I'll fix Milt. Luke, see this paper? It's that statement I told you about. Wait till I shove this in front of Milt's face.
7: Your Honor?
1: What is it?
7: Just one second. I got something to say to the witness.
1: You're out of order. Get back to your seat.
7: I want to remind the witness that if he don't tell the truth, he can be jailed for it.
1: Get back!
4: I got it here, Milt. Slim statement. And by heavens, I'll use it.
1: Greg, you're in contempt of court. Clem, grab a hold of him. Get him. Make him sit down.
7: I apologize, Your Honor. I forgot myself.
1: Well, I'll overlook it just this once. But if it happens again, it'll cost you a plenty. Now sit down!
7: Yes, Your Honor.
8: Stay where you are!
9: That's him! That's the masked man! Get him, fellas! Hold him for me!
8: Those shots are a warning. The first man to lay a hand on me will be sorry for it. Tonto, watch them.
10: Me watch them.
1: This year's a court of law. Well, what's going on here? Bless me if I ever seen a beat. Sheriff!
8: Hold it! You, Greg.
4: Get back!
8: You've got a paper there with writing on it. That paper contains a dying statement of a man accusing his killer. Turn that paper over to the sheriff.
4: I won't.
11: Oh, bless you, masked man. You're double-crossing me. You said you'd see I wouldn't hang or go to jail. Now you're giving that paper to the law.
8: Trust me, Milt.
11: You lied to me. You lied to me.
8: You learn different. Sheriff, take that.
4: No, you don't.
8: Don't try to get away.
4: Blast you. Blast you.
8: Here you are, Sheriff.
4: What in thunder is this?
8: Read it.
11: Why'd you do it, masked man? You promised me. You said I could trust you.
8: That
11: you
8: statement
11: said that...
8: won't get you in trouble. And Greg here knew it.
11: But you've got
8: he to... took advantage of your ignorance. Judge.
1: Huh? What? Oh. Well, it's about time somebody paid little attention to me.
8: Milt has told me his story. 15 years ago, he got in a gunfight with a man named Slim Beckett. He wounded Slim in a fair fight, but he had no witnesses to prove it. Except for Greg here.
1: Slim Beckett? I've heard that name before.
8: You have. He was an outlaw with a price on his head. But Milt didn't know it. When Greg got the dying statement from Slim accusing Milt of his death, Milt thought Greg had a hold over him. The fact is, Milt not only did society a favor when he killed Slim, but there's still reward money waiting for him.
4: That's why you held me up in my office and asked all them questions. You was making sure Slim was the fella you had in mind.
8: Right.
11: Then that explains why Greg didn't want to show that statement even after threatening he would. I could only be scared by it as long as he didn't use it so as I could find out the truth.
8: Correct.
11: And I said you was double-crossing me. Well, doggone.
1: Hold on! There's still a trial to be held here. Sheriff, arrest Greg there for contempt of court, obstructing justice, intimidating witnesses, and getting me so mad I can't digest my dinner. And you, masked man, I want you to...
11: Well, I'll be switched if he ain't gone.
12: I'll still...

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3: Hiya, folks, hold on to your hats and pass those Kellogg sugar pops. Because here comes Guy Madison as Wild Bill Hickok and his pal Jingles, which is me, Andy Devine. We got another rootin' tootin' Wild Bill Hickok adventure story for you. From the cereal you can eat out of the bowl or out of the box, the cereal with the sweetening already on it, Kellogg's Sugar Pops!
1: Today, Kellogg's Sugar Pops, the cereal with the sweetening already on it, brings you Wild Bill Hickok. Transcribed in Hollywood and starring Guy Madison as Wild Bill and Andy Devine as his pal Jingles. 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They're shot with sugar. 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Kellogg's Sugar Corn Pops. Of all the plots set up to kill United States Marshal Wild Bill Hickok and his big deputy Jingles, the one hatched by Rockerset was the meanest. But then, Rockerset was close to being the meanest and smartest outlaw the Old West had ever seen. It took somebody that mean to think of a plan to get Wild Bill and Jingles to kill each other and to pick a spot for it, like Gun Down Tunnel.
4: Don't you worry, none, Marshal. I'll have your horse's shoe fixed before he can snort and snicker.
3: Well, that's good, because I'm in a hurry. But I ain't the Marshal. That's Wild Bill Hickok. I'm his deputy, Jingles.
4: Oh, that's so. What brings you up into Nevada territory?
3: Oh, I'm meeting Wild Bill here. He's got a tip that Rockerset's in these parts.
4: Rockerset?
3: Yeah, the meanest owl hoot still on the loose.
4: Yeah, that's what I hear, but I ain't never seen him. Have you?
3: No. Don't know anybody that has. When Wild Bill and Jingles get on his trail, he's as good as talking to the judge.
4: Hmm.
3: What's that?
4: I was just thinking. Whoa, Joker. Whoa, steady boy.
3: Thinking what, if it's any of my business?
4: Well, I reckon it is, seeing as you're his deputy.
3: Now, what are you getting at?
4: I figure you to be the marshal sooner than you expect, if Rockerset's plan works.
3: Rockerset's plan? Now, what are you talking about?
4: Well, it's plain you ain't heard about Rockerset's calling for a showdown with Wild Bill this morning.
3: Showdown? No, I ain't. And if you don't quit talking around the mulberry bush and tell me what you know, this town's gonna need a new blacksmith.
4: Whoa, now, get a halter on your temper.
3: Then start talking.
4: All right. About a half an hour ago, when Wild Bill Hickok was here...
3: Bill was here? Why didn't you say so before?
4: Oh, I didn't think of it. But he was standing right where you are when a mean-looking Jasper rode in and told him that Rockerset was waiting for him for a showdown.
3: Waiting where?
4: Oh, said he was at the south end of a gun-down tunnel in the old Beirut mine, 6 miles out of town.
3: What'd Bill do?
4: Jumped on his horse and lit out for the mine, that's what.
3: Then you'll see him bringing Rockerset back to town across the saddle, that's what.
4: Yeah, more than likely it'll be Wild Bill across that saddle if Rockerset runs true to color.
3: What do you mean?
4: Oh, Rockerset never played square in his life. Two will get you ten. He's getting set at the north end of Gundown Tunnel right now to plug Hickok from ambush before he's got a chance.
3: Why that low down? Out of my way. I gotta stop him.
4: Hey, wait. You didn't pay me.
3: I'll be back. Jump, Joker. We gotta save Bill. Ha, ha, ha, ha.
4: Now, that was just about the smartest trick you ever thought up on the spur of the moment, Rockerset. It'll be a cinch to send Hickok after him. All I gotta do is wait.

0: Well, here comes the great Wild Bill now. Right on time.
1: Oh, my God. Oh, boy. Say, mister, have you seen a...
0: A big guy with a voice like a squeaking mill wheel by the name of Jingles?
1: Yeah.
0: I sure have, Marshal Hickok. I reckon you'd know his tracks there on the ground.
1: Yeah, those are Jingles' tracks, all right. How long ago was he here?
0: Oh, he left about half an hour ago.
1: Say, when he was coming back, I was supposed to meet him here at your blacksmith shop.
0: I don't hanker to be the one to tell you this, Hickok, but I don't figure your deputy will be coming back.
1: What do you mean by that?
0: Well, he hightailed it out of here to tangle with Rockasset up at the Beirut mine.
1: Rockasset?
0: That's right, Marshal. The very varmint himself. Holed up in Gundown Tunnel. When Jingles walks in there, he won't have a chance.
1: How far is it to that tunnel?
0: 6 miles by road to the north end. That's where Jingles went. You might get to Rockasset first by taking the trail over the hill to the south end of the tunnel.
1: That's shorter, huh?
0: Yep, by a good 2 miles. Rough going, though.
1: Thanks, mister. Come here, Buckshot.
0: You get there, you'd better shoot the first thing that moves in that tunnel and ask questions after.
1: I'll take care of the shooting, mister. Hi, Buckshot. Jingles is in trouble. Dig in, boy. Yeah!
0: Now, who else but Rockasset would have been smart enough to think of getting rid of Wild Bill Hickok and Jingles by getting them to shoot each other in a dark tunnel, eh? I reckon I'm just about as smart as they come.
2: Say, maybe a lot of you wranglers sometimes get to thinking about what you'd like to be when you grow up. Well, one thing you want to keep in mind is that whatever you want to be, make sure it's something you'll enjoy doing. That's real important. That's important, too, when you select a breakfast cereal for yourself. That's why I'm always telling all you wranglers about how good Kellogg's Sugar Corn Pops are. 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So have Mom pick up a large package of Kellogg's Sugar Corn Pops when she shops. 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Kellogg's Sugar Corn Pops.
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5: It was less than an hour later that Wild Bill Hickok, riding before the wind, pulled up at the south entrance to Gundown Tunnel, and with guns drawn and ready, started into the inky blackness stalking a killer that wasn't there. And at the north end of the tunnel, Jingles was bent on the same mission.
6: Now hush up, Joker, you'll give me away. I gotta get that Rockasset before he gets Bill. It sure is dark in here. Darn cinch, I'll shoot the first thing that wiggles in this tunnel. Hey, now what was that? Oh, bats. Good thing I didn't shoot and get myself away. Uh-oh, thought I heard something. I did. He's in there. I'll just wait and let him get a little closer, and I'll plug him for sure. Now!
7: All right, you varmint, your time's run out!
8: Bill, is that you?
7: That's what I said. It's against the wall, and I'm sure there's
8: nobody else in this tunnel. Well, there ought to be, Bill. Rockasset was waiting to gun you down from ambush.
7: Back out of the tunnel, Jingles. Get clear. I'm coming through.
8: Okay, Bill. I ain't got far to go.
7: Make it fast. You're taking a big chance.
8: Well, I'm out, Bill. Come ahead. If he comes out this way, I'll nail him.
7: All right, Jingles. Keep your eyes open.
8: I'm not about to close them even for one little blink.
1: Something mighty funny going on around here, partner.
8: Bill, are you all right?
1: Sure, how about yourself?
8: I'm shaking from my hat to my boots, thinking I almost shot you, Bill.
1: And you sure did, partner. You didn't have a habit of yelling before you shoot. We might both be dead by now.
8: Yeah, I do yell a little, don't I, Bill?
1: Well, I'm glad. Gave me time to duck and stop me from plugging you.
8: Yeah. Well, now, don't you ever tell me again that I talk too much, Bill Hickok.
1: No, I'm not liable to, Jingles. But I still don't get this set up.
8: Me neither.
1: How'd you find out about Rockasset being out here?
8: Well, the blacksmith in town told me. Said Rockaset called you out here for a showdown.
1: And he told me you'd come out here to tangle with Rockaset.
8: Bill?
1: You're right, Jingles. We're going back to town and have a talk with that blacksmith right now.

0: All right, Jingles, pull up at the blacksmith shop and we'll... Hold it. Hoo-hoo, Buckshot, hoo.
1: Oh, Joker, hoo. Bill, what's happened to this town?
0: I don't know, partner, but it sure wasn't good.
1: 2 hours ago, as busy as a beehive at honeymaking time, and now look at it.
0: Looks deserted. Not a soul in sight.
1: Wagons turned over in the street, windows smashed. Bill, looks to me like there's been a big gunfight on this street.
0: It sure does. Look at that sign on the blacksmith shop.
1: Yeah, it says closed for good. Now, doggone it, we got to find somebody to explain this mystery.
0: Come on, let's go in the bank.
1: Ooh-wee, ain't a full window pane left on the front of this bank. And you, would you look inside? What a mess.
0: Couple of dead men over there. Vault wide open, paper spread all over the place.
1: Bill, did you hear that?
0: Yeah, came from just outside this window in the back. Come on.
1: Well, be careful, Bill. You don't know what's out there.
0: I'll be careful.
1: Come on, you. Get out from under there. On your feet. I got you covered.
2: Don't shoot. I'll get my hands up soon as I can. There. Well, dog by cats. Ghosts.
0: What do you mean, ghosts?
2: You're the ghost of Wild Bill Hickok and Jingles. Come back to haunt us, and you come too darn late.
1: We ain't ghosts, you old featherhead. Now, what gave you that idea?
2: Because that darn owl hoot said he'd sent you to your doom, and your dad gun there laughed himself to death about it, too. Oh, I wish he had.
0: Who?
2: Huh?
1: Said who?
2: Said who what?
1: Oh, now quit mixing me up anymore.
0: Hold it, Jingles. Now, look, old-timer, we're Hickok and Jingles, all right, and no ghosts. Now, what happened to this town?
2: Well, I can tell you that one word, Marshal.
1: Well, tell it.
0: What's the word?
2: Rock-a-set.
1: Rock-a-set.
2: That's what I said. Him and his darn gang nailed up his blacksmith shop less than 2 hours ago and come a-pouring down the street like a tribe of mad Comanches.
0: Blacksmith shop. Jingles, it was Rock-a-set, the blacksmith.
1: Sent us out to kill each other to get us out of the way.
0: That's right. He really pulled the wool over our eyes.
2: Yeah, well, don't feel bad about that, Marshal. That darn varmint's been living in this town for 2 months just sizing things up. But when he struck, he cleaned us out.
1: Now, what do you mean by that?
2: Why, there ain't a cent left in the whole town. Them coyotes went through the bank, the general store, the gambling palace, Wells Fargo, everywhere. Knowed right where the money was and took it. Nobody didn't gun down, hit for the hills.
0: We've heard enough, Jingles. Come on, let's go.
1: Go? Go where?
0: Rock-a-set fooled us once because we didn't know what he looked like. Now we know and we're going to bring

0: Pull up, you hammerhead. All right, boys. Now I'll show you why Rockerset is the smartest hombre on the Owl Hoot Trail. Slide off them cayuses and follow me into this tunnel.
1: Yeah. Now, boss, I ain't so sure we should have stopped here. Maybe we should have kept on riding.
0: Yeah, what for? You got jelly in your gizzard, Red?
1: No, but I ain't comfortable till I'm well away from a job like we just pulled.
0: Rest easy, boy. There ain't two legs in that town that's going to want to come after me. Just the name of Rockerset will drain the sand out of the best of them.
1: Well, maybe so, but let's get this over with. I'm for riding over the rim.
0: Not until I show you the best trick I ever pulled. Getting Wild Bill Hickok and Jingles to put each other out of my way.
1: Well, you still ain't sure about that either.
0: Just as sure as I'm standing.
1: Huh? What's the matter, Rockerset?
0: Where are they? They ought to be laying right here.
1: Well, it's plain to see that they ain't. You can't trust that Wild Bill Hickok to fall for a trick, boss. Maybe he fooled you after all.
0: He's got to be here, I tell you. They had to shoot each other. I had it all planned.
1: We'd better forget him and hit the trail, boss.
0: Forget him, nothing. Scrape this tunnel, every blasted inch of it. Hickok and Jingles have got to be dead, you hear? Find their carcasses. Find them, I said.
1: But I tell you, they ain't here, Rockerset, and I got a creepy feeling we're wasting too much time.
0: Shut your trap. Keep looking.
1: I ain't looking for nothing.
0: Red, come back here.
1: I'm riding for the rim. I know better than to...
2: Uh-oh. Hey, boss. Boss, here they come.
0: Who's coming?
2: Hickok and Jingles, riding up the hill to this tunnel.
0: Now, ain't that a break? Riding right into my hands. All right, you leatherheads. Spread out and cover the entrance to the tunnel. When them two lawmen get close enough, gun them down. And keep right on blasting till you're dead sure they ain't gonna get up again.
3: Say, Wranglers, wouldn't it be swell if you could know today just what's gonna happen tomorrow? Just imagine the fun you could have telling everybody what was going to take place 24 hours ahead of time. Well, I'm afraid can't any of us do that. But there's one thing I know is going to happen tomorrow for sure. Yep, tomorrow and every day, lots and lots of folks are going to be enjoying Kellogg's Sugar Corn Pops. 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
6: 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Then, just in time, Bill spotted the bandits' horses.
7: Jingles, those horses over there. Rockerset's here.
8: Right, now what are we gonna...
7: Quick, Jingles, inside of the tunnel. Go, Butcher!
9: Get, Sugar! 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
7: Enough, Jingles.
10: This puts us out of their line of fire.
8: Whoa, Joker. What are we going to do now, Bill?
10: Size up the situation first, partner.
8: Size it up, huh? Looks mighty plain to me. We got a cage full of wildcats, and about 2 minutes, they're going to be swarming all over us.
10: Maybe not, Jingles. I'm going over the crest to the other end of the tunnel. That'll bottle those jaspers up in there.
8: Yeah, then what?
10: You build a fire at this end. The wind's blowing into the tunnel from this side.
8: We'll smoke them out your end of the tunnel, eh?
10: That's the idea.
8: But how are you going to handle all them varmints?
10: You build a big enough fire and you can come over and help me.
8: I got you, Bill. Go on, now get going. I'll keep them interested.
10: All right, partner. Good luck.
8: Ain't they going to be surprised? Bill's turning the tables on them for fair this time.

0: lame-brained, leather-headed stumble-bums. Ain't you found a target yet?
1: Well, we can't see him, Rocker says.
0: Then get out there and give it to him.
1: Oh, now you know that don't make sense. Boss walking out in the face of Wild Bill Hickok's guns is inviting a one-way trip to Boot Hill.
0: Then come on, let's go out the other end of the tunnel and come around on him.
1: Now, why didn't you think of that before? All right, come on, let's get out.
0: If Hickok thinks he's gonna outsmart me, he's got another thing coming. We'll be right down his neck before he...
2: Boss, hold it. That's Hickok.
3: Going somewhere, I can set.
0: That blasted marshal. How'd he get over here?
2: He got us bottled up in here.
0: Then we'll rush Hickok.
2: Yeah, and run smack into the hottest pair of guns in seven territories. I don't want to die so soon.
0: All right, we'll go back and rush that big deputy.
2: Well, that's not much better, but we can try.
0: All right, then, come on. We're wasting time. Get them six irons ready.
2: Yeah. We better all storm out together, Rocker said, or somebody's going to get killed.
0: What in thunder?
2: Huh? Why, that big maverick's got this end of the tunnel plugged up with fire. Nobody can run through that.
0: Blast his ornery hide.
2: Oh, boy. That smoke is blowing right in through the tunnel.
0: We've got to get back to Hickok's end. I'll think of something.
2: Well, you're going to have to think of it right quick. Rocker said, Hickok's called the turn of the card, and he's got the top hand right now.

0: Just like smoking a possum out of a hollow stump. Oh, I smoke a possum out of a hollow stump. And now a little something to keep them interested. Ah! The wind is sure helping me out. Now I reckon that's going good enough so they won't try to get near it. So I'll just mosey on over and see what Bill's planning to do next. Sure hope them Jaspers don't take the notion to rush you before I get there, and I guess I better hurry. Ooh-wee. This is getting to be more work than I figured on. There's Bill. Bill! Anything doing yet?
1: How's the fire going?
0: Just Jim Dandy. I'll bet they're cooking and choking and sputtering for fire in there.
2: And they'll be making a play right soon. Here, I've got both our ropes set on this stump and the loops in front of the tunnel.
0: Now, why didn't I think of that? I could have brought the ropes from their saddles, too.
2: This'll be enough, partner. Just get a good hold on the ends of these two, and when they rush out, pull and take a dolly around this stump.
0: Yeah, they'll pull away like a spring calf at branding time.
2: Look out, Jingles. Here they come.
3: We're coming. You've had your...
2: Jingles, now pull those ropes.
0: Yeah!
4: Ropes, they got a loop on it.
2: That's true, Jingles. Yeah. Hold what you got.
0: No maverick ever got away from my loose hill. Throw down on him.
2: Hold it right there, gents. First one that moves calls his own turn.
0: Yeah, one-way ticket to Boot Hill.
4: You're not stopping me yet, Hickok.
2: I warned you, Rockerset.
4: We give up, Hickok. You got us cold.
5: Give up nothing, you spineless weasels. Blast him. You still got your guns?
4: Not me. Come on, you jugheads. Drop your gun belts before Hickok shoots again.
0: Being real smart, gents.
2: Let up on that rope a little, Jingles. I got them covered.
0: Sure. There you are, Bill. Well, I reckon they'll herd to jail like a bunch of lambs now.
2: Hey, here comes Buckshot and Joker. That'll make things a lot easier.
0: Yeah, them two horses must have heard the shooting. They got more curiosity than I have. Now I'll just tie up these coyotes.
4: You ain't tying me up, you big lard.
0: Bill, it's Rockerset. He's running for the horses.
4: Rockerset, you're local. You can't make it.
0: Bill, he's on Buckshot. Going for the hill.
2: Take it easy, Jingles. That was his mistake.
0: How do you figure?
2: What's this?
4: Buckshot!
0: Well, what do you know? That stopped him. Look, he's bringing that varmint right back to us.
2: Good boy, Buckshot. Good boy. Rockerset, to ride a horse, you got to be smarter than he is.
0: And that ain't easy with Buckshot. Now, come down off of there, you low-down killer. I'm taking you to the lockup for the rest of your life. All right, all you Gila monsters, line up.
2: Guess that brings Rockerset and his gang to the end of their rope, Jingle.
0: You mean to the end of my rope, Bill. Any tricks this Jasper's going to do from now on are going to be rope tricks.

0: And now, here are the stars of Wild Bill Hickok, Guy Madison, and Andy Devine.
1: Well, kids, I hope you enjoyed Gundown Tunnel. And Andy, what's our story for Friday?
2: Guy, we've got more excitement, danger, and gun smoke than a full-scale range war in Friday's adventure called A Trap for Wild Bill.
1: So long, kids.
2: See you Friday.

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1: In Kellogg's Variety Pack, you'll find many favorites like Corn Flakes, Rice Krispies, and the new Ready Sweetened Treats, all in generous individual serving size boxes. So...

0: Kellogg's, the greatest name in cereals, has brought you another exciting story of Wild Bill Hickok, starring Guy Madison and Andy Devine in person. Today's cast included Joe Duvall and Forrest Lewis. Our director is Paul Pierce, story by Larry Hayes, music by Dick Arant. This is a David Heyer production, transcribed in Hollywood. Now, this is Charlie Lyon speaking for Kellogg's, the greatest name in cereals, reminding you to listen again on Friday, same time, same station, for another adventure of
1: Wild Bill Hickok!

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1: It was easy enough for the Gregory party to find the magic island of Euclidea, but it seems impossible for them to leave it. When Jerry and Joan rendered most of the equipment on the island useless, and the chemical formula of Captain Bradford's put many of the Euclideans to sleep, the Gregory boat left the island in safety. However, they ran out of fuel oil after an hour's run, and a drum of oil left floating on their course proved to be not oil, but turpentine. So the helpless boat heaves to and is standing by now to be boarded and towed back to Euclidea by a submarine. Jerry and Joan, Mrs. Gregory, and Captain Bradford stand at the rail, waiting for the submarine.
2: But I tell you, that woman submarine commander's a good friend of ours.
3: Yeah, but don't be too sure of that, Jerry. She's coming out to capture us, isn't she?
4: That is something she cannot refuse to do, Captain Bradford. Her safety and any value she might have as a friend lie in the fact that the Euclideans do not suspect her.
5: I think that's reasonable enough, Tex.
3: Well, I'm not so sure, Pat.
5: Well, we haven't any choice. We're going to be towed back to G-47 and his mad colony, and I, for one, have no interest in the person who takes us back.
2: Oh, you mustn't feel so hopeless, Mrs. Gregory. Why, that girl let the gas in the chemical laboratory put her to sleep just so she could help us before. Maybe she'll find some way to help us again.
4: You are right, Jerry. Commander S-1 will aid us again if the opportunity presents itself.
3: Yeah, but I've got a notion that after the way we handled him, old G-47 is going to make it his business to see that no such opportunity gets a chance to present itself.
2: I wonder how close a sub was when she called us on the radio.
5: Would there be any way of knowing that, Tex?
3: No, and it wouldn't do any good if we did know. Thinking about getting a last-minute message to Johnson, weren't you, Jerry?
2: Yeah, I thought we might as well try it.
4: That would be of no help, Jerry. Johnson is too far away to come to our assistance now.
3: Not only that, but the batteries are so weak, the set probably won't work more than a few miles.
5: Johnson might be trying to call us, though. Don't you think one of us should stay in the cabin with the radio?
2: Well, I'll go in if you want me to, sir.
4: And I will go with you, Jerry.
2: Okay, Joan, come on.
3: Hold it a minute.
2: Yeah?
3: You and I'll stay here by this landing stage, kid. Let Joan and her mother go in the cabin and listen to the set. They can watch the sub through the porthole. It might be just as well for our party to be split up at this time.
5: Tex, what do you expect?
3: Oh, anything from these crazy Euclideans. But it's just possible Jerry and I might see something to be done.
4: I think that is well, Mother. We will go. You must be diplomatic, Jerry, and do nothing to irritate the commander.
5: You'll be careful, won't you, Tex?
3: Why, sure, honey. Don't worry. Go with Joan.
2: Hey, what do you think we can do when the submarine gets ready to board us?
3: Nothing, son. Not a thing. I'm not sure what kind of treatment to expect from the crew of the submarine. And if anything not so good happens, just as well to have Joan and Pat out of the way.
2: Now look, Tex, I know that girl's on our side, and there's no use worrying about it. She runs that boat all alone with a one-man crew, and he'll have to stay with the boat, so she'll come aboard here alone, and she won't do anything to hurt us.
3: You mean she did run the boat alone when you and Joan rode in the submarine with her? But G-47 and his scientists will be plenty sore now. There may be a half a dozen up on that boat.
2: Oh, what could they do to us?
3: They could decide that it was just a waste of time to tow this boat back to the Magic Island.
2: You mean they'd sink the boat?
3: Yeah, and they'd forget to take us off of it before they sunk it.
2: Gee whiz, but your formula, Tex. They can't do anything to you until they get the formula.
3: I'm not entirely sure they haven't got it.
2: Oh, they couldn't have it. We know Johnson got the message off the pigeons we sent, and that's... Hey, the boat's rocking a whole lot more.
3: Yes, I think your girlfriend and her submarine are playing around under us here somewhere now.
2: Golly, whiskers. There it is, Tex. There's the nose of the sub.
3: Yes, sir. Sticking straight up out of the water. I could almost reach out and touch it.
2: Better not. They'll be throwing open the port and the nose of it in a minute, and that thing's plenty heavy.
3: Look how it stands there, Jerry. Steady as a rock. Those Euclideans certainly know their stabilization principles.
2: I think I hear a noise inside the nose of that thing. We must be ready to open it. Boy, look at that. The whole end of it opens up.
3: They sure hit that landing stage neatly.
2: Here comes the commander.
3: You were right, Jerry. She is one of the most beautiful girls I ever saw. Well, we'd better help her up to the landing stage.
6: That will not be necessary. I personally stabilized the submarine at this point. I can easily step to the landing stage.
3: Mighty independent, isn't she?
2: She's coming aboard alone, too. What did I tell you?
3: I hope you're right. Sorry we can't offer you more hospitality, Commander, but we're rather helpless here.
6: You need not apologize, Captain Bradford.

0: Moon, too. What did I tell you?
1: I hope you're right. Sorry we can't offer you more hospitality, Commander, but we're rather helpless here.
2: You need not apologize, Captain Bradford. I would hardly expect more from one who would attempt such a foolhardy escape as yours.
1: Well, we figured it was worth trying. Welcome to the ill-fated boat, Commander.
2: The ill fate of this boat is only in the contemplative stage now.
0: I got that one. You mean old G-47 hasn't had time yet to figure out anything mean enough to do to us.
2: For one who speaks such a strange jargon as you, Hall, your understanding is surprising at times.
0: Oh, I'm all here.
2: Enough of this. You understand what must happen, Captain?
1: I'm afraid I do. You are to tow us to the island, and again we will be prisoners.
2: Exactly. But there is more. This time you will not be allowed the freedom you previously enjoyed. You will be prisoners, in fact.
0: You mean we'll be put in those confinement cells?
2: Precisely.
1: Well, it will surprise me pleasantly if that's the worst that happens to us.
2: That will be only the beginning. Where are Mrs. Gregory and Cleostra?
0: Well, Mrs. Gregory and Joan are in the radio cabin.
2: Will you take me to them at once? We have little time.
1: Might I ask what you want to see them about?
2: I wish to explain to them that they will accompany me in the submarine, and I wish to explain to them privately.
1: You're going to take Pat and Joan with you in the sub?
0: And the captain and I stay here while you drag this boat in by the anchor?
2: Precisely. Will you hurry and take me to them?
0: No use arguing, Tex. She'd use that ray gun in a minute. And if anything happened to her, well, old SC-1 out there in the sub would finish us.
1: I was thinking of something else. Take the commander to the radio cabin, Jerry. I'll give orders to Mac and the skipper.
0: Okay, if you say so. This way, Commander. Watch your step on this deck. We got a couple of piles of canvas around here.
2: Hurry, Hall. I will need no guide.
1: Well, I guess you're never too old to learn. Skipper, McLeod.
3: Aye, Captain.
1: Come here a minute, will you?
3: I've just been waiting for a chance to come over and ask you if it's real or not.
1: That sub? It's real enough, all right.
3: Aye, and it just stands there with its nose out of the water while the girl captain looks out of a boat over there. This is a mad business, Captain Bradford.
1: That's mild, Mac. But here's the orders for the next step.
3: All right, Captain.
1: Now, we're to be towed back to Euclidia by that sub. They'll submerge and level it off. Then pick up our bow anchor with a magnetic fin in the stern of that thing. All we can do is to stand by and wait for results.
3: And when we get to the island, what then?
1: And that's what we can only guess at. But I wanted to warn you that once we're on the island, do just as you're told. And say nothing.
3: I understand all that right.
1: Well, that's all, Mac. Relay that to Skipper, will you?
3: Aye, sir. I will that. And if it don't understand it any better than I do, we both know nothing.
1: Well, I can't say I blame you much. Oh, hello, Commander. Leaving us so soon?
2: I will return immediately to my command. The ladies are going to accompany me. It may afford me an opportunity to give them a bit of advice. Please see that they join me as quickly as possible. G-47 will be very impatient.
1: Okay, Commander, I'll hurry them along.
4: Hurry, John, dear.
5: Coming, Mother.
1: The Commander's waiting for you, Pat.
4: I know it, but there were one or two little things I had to do before leaving.
5: I am all ready now, Mother. Is Jerry not here yet?
1: I thought the kid was with you.
4: The Commander sent him to your cabin for something. He will explain after we're gone. Oh, Tex, I'm so afraid of all this.
1: Well, keep your chin up, Pat. We'll be seeing you on the island in a couple of hours.
5: Yes, Mother. There is nothing to worry about. And we must hurry. The Commander is motioning us to come aboard the submarine.
4: Come then, Joan, dear. We'll have to make the best of it. And goodbye, Tex.
1: Remember, Pat, chin up. Good luck.
5: Thank you, Captain.

0: Well, there she goes. I wonder where all this will end.
1: Hey, Max.
2: Yes, Jerry, hurry up. The sub is emerging.
1: You'd better come here a minute. I got something to show you.
2: All right, son. Hold it there. I'm coming.
1: I'm around here in the radio cabin, Tex. I'm sorry I had to yell at you to come here, but I was afraid to be seen around on that side of the boat.
2: What's it all about, kid?
1: Well, I think we'd better shut the cabin door. We can't do any good by watching the top of the water anyhow.
2: You sound mighty mysterious. Well, there it is. What's on your mind?
1: Well, look. Now, you know Joan and I had a couple of those Euclidean 5-minute ray guns? And those two big ones we took off the guards?
2: Yes, I know. What about them?
1: Well, that girl commander brought us some of the little cylinders you slip inside them. Kind of like a, you know, a reload.
2: She did, huh? Well, have you got them all fixed up now?
1: Yeah, here they are. We'd better keep them hidden in our clothes. The commander was supposed to take them away from us.
2: Well, what excuse can she offer for not having them when we get back to the island?
1: Well, she said she could think of some excuse by the time we got there.

0: Looks like the submarine must be hooked onto our bow anchor.
1: Yeah. The boat's beginning to roll a little. Guess we'll make it to the island in a couple of hours.
0: Yeah, and with these ray guns, Jerry, we've got a chance to do something after we get on the island. But listen, we'll have to watch our step.
1: The commander said to leave that guard tied up where we've got him till we get to the island.
0: Yeah, a lot of good he did us. Couldn't get a word out of him.
1: Well, we might have if we could have had only taken him farther from a... Hey, Tex, the boat's listing pretty bad.
0: Yeah, I guess that bow anchor line is straining crooked.
1: No, something funny's going on here.
0: What's up, Skipper?
2: Listing.
1: Yeah, I just noticed it.
0: That anchor pulling crooked?
2: No.
1: What's wrong, then?
2: Leaking.
0: This boat's leaking?
2: Aye.
1: What from?
2: Hole.
0: We're shipping water through a hole? How did a hole get in this boat?
2: Chopped.
1: Who could have done it?
2: Prisoner.
0: That Euclidean guard got loose. Well, where is he now?
2: Gone.
1: Golly, whiskers.
3: Hold it. How much is that vase?
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19: Sorry.
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12: Yes, it's for you. 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It's called Cupboard Love. Cupboard Love's different. 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See this foil pouch? Keeps it moist and squeezy. That's right. It's a new kind of cat food. Moist. It's good for you. Like it?
6: New Cupboard Love. What the well-cared-for cat has for dinner.
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20: Presenting the adventures of Jungle Jim. When we left Jungle Jim Bradley last week, he was alone in the jungle. You will remember that Shanghai Lil had left him and made her way into Bhutan's camp. Within the camp, other events were taking place. Myrit Prince and Peter Hawkins had a long talk with Prince Bhutan, and apparently the wily prince convinced Myra that he was her friend. Hawkins, however, refused to believe him, and then Myra was given the freedom of the camp while Hawkins still remained a prisoner. Meanwhile, Shanghai Lil made her way through the jungle and approached Bhutan's headquarters. As she came out into the clearing, the first person she met was Myra Trent. Lil explained that her plane had crashed and asked to be taken to the commander of the camp. But Myra warned Lil of Bhutan and told her that she would be seized as a spy. The thrilling adventures of Jungle Jim are pictured each Sunday in The Comic Weekly, the world's greatest pictorial supplement of humor and adventure. The Comic Weekly, each page printed in full color, is distributed everywhere as an integral part of your Hearth Sunday newspaper. And now we continue our story. Peter Hawkins and Prince Bhutan are talking in Bhutan's hut.
21: So, Ancient One, you refuse to listen to my explanation of why it was necessary for me to kill Jungle Jim Bradley.
22: Yes, I do.
21: I think that 20 lashes with the whip will change your attitude.
22: Lashes or no lashes, I'll never believe you, Bhutan.
21: Then you will be lashed by your own son.
22: What?
21: The tiger will arrive soon.
22: Right.
21: I have sent for him. But perhaps you would like to reconsider.
22: Kill me if you will, Bhutan. But I'll never join your band of murdering rats.
21: We shall see. Baharat!
23: Yes, Master.
21: I ask that the tiger be sent to me. Why has he not come?
23: They bring him, Master. He was with the searching party who seek those who came in airplane.
21: Find him at once.
23: Yes, Master. They bring him now.
21: Good. Do you hear that, Hawkins? Your son comes. Do you still oppose me?
22: I've nothing to say, Bhutan.
23: Master, the tiger comes.
21: Send him in.
24: What's the idea, Bhutan? You send me out to find the aviators and then call me back.
21: Silence, tiger.
24: What do you want?
21: I want you to do something that I think you will enjoy, tiger.
24: I kill.
21: Take the ancient one outside and give the fool 20 lashes with the whip.
24: I won't do it. He's an old man.
21: Do as I tell you. My orders are obeyed here, tiger.
24: What are you lashing him for?
21: Because he refuses to obey. Unless you do as I tell you, you too will feel the bite of the whip.
24: I obey, Bhutan. Come, Ancient One.
25: Oh, Ravi.
21: Go this way. It would be better if Miss Trent did not see.
25: Ravi.
21: And remember, tiger, I will be listening for the cries of the Ancient One.
24: You will hear them. Hear, Old One, through this door, quickly.
25: Ravi, my boy. Ravi. Bhutan, may the slave are the idiot. You know better than the others.
24: Never mind the talking. Stand up against that post.
25: You ought to be ashamed of yourself.
24: Silence, Old One.
25: What?
24: You. Come over here.
23: Yes, Devil Time.
24: Tie the Old One to this pole.
25: No.
23: Time. No.
24: Hurry up.
25: Yes.
24: That's it. Now get out. I'll make this rat wish he'd never been born. Go on, get away from here, slave. Leave me alone with the Ancient One.
23: I go, sire.
25: So, you're going to whip your old...
24: Shut up till that slave gets away.
25: What?
24: Listen to me, Old One. Do as I say, you will not be hurt. When I lash this other post here, cry out as though you're in pain.
25: What do you mean?
24: Just what I said. Cry out so that fool Bhutan will hear you.
25: Yes, Master. Bhutan will kill you if he finds this out.
24: Never mind him. Do as I tell you. Be ready to scream now.
25: Oh, Bobby!
24: Keep it up!
25: Don't!
24: I'll try to give you 20
25: lashes.
24: Scream, I tell you!
25: Lad, lad, you'll get yourself into trouble for this. Bhutan is going to sneeze.
24: There's no marks on me.
25: Oh, Bhutan.
24: Not going to see you. You're going into a pool, Old One.
25: Don't. Run, every boy. Oh, you're coming to your senses.
24: Now I'll untie you. Careful. Look out.
0: Now I'll lock you in that hut over there. Come on.
25: Tell me, Ron. Tell me, have you really come to your senses at last?
0: Silence, ancient one. Do not talk.
25: But I must know, Ronnie. I must know.
0: I can tell you nothing. Nothing. Come, we must get to the hut quickly before we're seen.
25: But Ronnie.
0: Get inside.
25: But I want to talk to you, my boy.
0: Shut up, ancient one, and do as I say.
25: But Ronnie, listen to me, I say, please. I come on the flame. Why, the young glider didn't lash me. That look on his face when he let me go, sort of tempted.

0: Meanwhile, a mile away, Jungle Jim Bradley paces back and forth near the deserted mine, impatient for news.
1: Oh, if I only knew what was going on Bhutan's camp. What was that? It sounded like the whistle Kolo was to use. It is Kolo.
2: Kolo!
3: One, Jim.
2: Over here, Kolo. Near the rocks.
3: One, Jim.
2: Here, Kolo.
1: Are you sure that you weren't followed?
3: Yes, it was.
1: Quick. Come inside this old mine where you won't be seen.
3: Take off.
1: Now, tell me, what's happened? Did Lil get to the camp?
4: He come, Juan, but no see Bhutan yet.
1: What do you mean? Where is he?
4: Missy Lil meet Missy Trent. They talk in hut, not go to Bhutan.
1: You mean that Lil met Myra Trent? Well, how did that happen? I thought Myra was a prisoner of Bhutan's.
4: Me think she prisoner too, Juan, but she all same walk around camp.
1: Oh, so she has the freedom of the camp, has she?
4: Yes, it's one, Jim.
1: That's true. Maybe Lil was right. Maybe she is in with Bhutan. It would explain a lot of things.
3: Kolo,
1: you say that Lil is with Myra Trent?
4: Yes, it's one. Missy Lil meet her when she came to camp. Missy Trent take her to hut.
1: I don't like that. Tell me, what else has happened?
4: Twan Hawkins get whipped.
1: What's that?
4: Twan Hawkins get whipped. Me no see, but hear him cry out. Slave, tell me, Tiger Side whip him.
1: Do you mean that Bhutan had Hawkins lashed by his own son?
4: Slave, tell Kolo.
1: Why, the dirty rat. Kolo, did you bring the disguise as I asked you to?
4: Yes, it's one, Jim. Me do like you say.
1: Give it to me.
4: You dress up like slave one?
1: That's just what I'm going to do. And I'm going into Bhutan camp myself and find out what's going on.

0: As Kolu told Jim, Shanghai Lil and Myra Trent are talking in a hut in Bhutan's camp.
1: Now listen, and get this straight. I can handle this guy, Bhutan. He won't lock Lily DeVille up as a spy.
2: Oh, but you mustn't go to see him. Stay here. I'll get food for you. And sooner or later, we'll find a way to escape.
1: Say, why don't you want me to see this man?
2: That's what I've been telling you.
1: Yes, I've listened to your story about his cruelty and all the rest of it. Thanks for your trouble, but I still think there's some other reason why you don't want to take me to him.
2: I've told you why, Mr. Real.
1: Okay, then let's go. I'm not afraid of him. Well, if you won't take me, I'll go alone.
2: All right, come on. But I've warned you.
1: Lead the way. Bhutan may be your master, but he's not mine.
2: He's not my master. I've only tried to help you.
1: I don't need your help. Let's go.
2: All right. Follow me. That's Bhutan's hut straight ahead.
1: Now, when we get there, point this thing out to me and then beat it. You understand?
2: But he'll make me stay.
1: Okay, forget it. Is this the door?
2: Yes, I'll knock.
1: Don't bother. I walk into places like this.
2: Oh, but you shouldn't have done that. There he is.
3: What's the meaning of this intrusion?
4: Miss Trent, who is this woman?
1: Well, introduce us if you're going to.
2: Please sit down. This is Mr. Real. She was the girl in the play.
1: Did you say Prince Bhutan?
4: That is my name.
1: Well, I'm glad to know you, Prince. It's all like a fairy tale. Girl becomes lost in the wild and is rescued by a handsome prince.
4: I am indeed honored. Close the door, Miss Prince. What did you say your name was, Miss?
1: I didn't say Prince. This girl introduced us. She seems a little nervous. Let me introduce myself. I'm Lily DeVril.
4: Ah, Miss DeVril, may I extend my hospitality?
1: Thanks. My plane crashed near here last night, and I've been wandering about in your jungle. I know that you'll help me.
4: Of course. I am honored to have one so beautiful as yourself pay me a visit. A gift from heaven, so to speak.
1: Very prettily said. You are a prince, aren't you?
4: Mm-hmm. Make yourself comfortable. You must be tired. We heard your plane overhead and wondered.
1: Prince Bhutan, you don't know how much it means to me to find you.
4: Thank you.
2: Mr. Veal told me she came from Mandalay.
4: Suppose we let her tell her own story, Miss Friend. I suggest you do not interrupt again.
1: I think that would be better. I only met Miss Trent as I came out of the jungle.
4: Proceed. You are alone?
1: Yes. All alone, too. It's stupid of me, but that's why I got lost and ran out of gas.
4: I understand.
1: I was attending a solo flight from Mandalay to Calcutta. I've done a lot of flying in America, but, well, India is different.
4: Quite different, Miss DeVril.
1: That's all there is to my story. I must have been blown from my course. Even now, I don't know where I am.
4: Then permit me to tell you, you are in Upper Burma.
1: Upper Burma?
4: That is true. It is quite a coincidence, isn't it?
1: What do you mean?
4: I was just thinking that it's strange you should lose your way and in landing meet your friend.
1: But I've met no one except you, Prince Bhutan.
4: No? Do you mean that you do not know Miss Trent?
1: I've never seen her before in my life. What made you think that?
4: But you said that you came from Mandalay and that you are an American.
1: Sure. What of it?
4: I thought surely that you would know all other Americans in Mandalay. Miss Trent was there, as was also another American. Jungle Jim Bradley, I believe.
1: I've never heard of either one of them.
2: That's true, Prince Bhutan. I've never seen Mr. Veal before either.
4: Most interesting.
1: You see, Prince Bhutan, I've never lived in Mandalay. I merely said that I started my flight from there.
4: I see.
1: I'm a traveler visiting India for pleasure.
4: You are sure that is all?
1: Of course. You don't doubt me, do you, Prince Bhutan?
4: Only because of one thing, Miss DeVril.
1: Well, please ask me any question you like. I'm sure that I can answer, and that we'll be great friends.
4: I am sure we will, after you decide to tell me the truth.
1: What do you mean by that?
4: Please explain why you, an American visitor, were flying a British Army plane.
0: Will Prince Bhutan discover Shanghai Lil's real mission in the jungle? The adventures you have just heard dramatized will appear in full-color action pictures in the Comic Weekly, the big Comic Weekly distributed with your Hearst Sunday newspaper everywhere. In the Comic Weekly, the world's greatest pictorial supplement of humor and adventure, you will find all the famous characters who live in the world of color pictures. You'll see the antics of the Katzenyama Kid, The laughable adventures of Jiggs and Maggie in bringing up Father. Barney Google. The predicaments of Toots and Casper. The pompous nonsense of the Little King. And the amazing adventures of Flash Gordon. Also the famous page, Gags and Gals. See all these famous characters in your copy of next Sunday's Comic Weekly, which is distributed with your Hearst Sunday newspaper everywhere. And don't forget our date next week. Same time, same station, for a continuation of the adventures of Jungle Jim.

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1: From the heart of the jungle comes a savage cry of victory. This is Tarzan, Lord of the Jungle. From the black core of dark Africa, land of enchantment, mystery, and violence, comes one of the most colorful figures of all times, transcribed from the immortal pen of Edgar Rice Burroughs, Tarzan, the bronzed white son of the jungle. And now, in the very words of Mr. Burroughs, the story of Tarzan and the Manyuema.
2: Once again, the moon was full, and still the rains had not come. In the Shamba, near the village, the half-formed ears of the kaffir corn had dried up. The plantains were like hard stones, and the cassava roots were dust that would yield no meal for bread. The men and women of the Punya tribe had grown gaunt, and the children cried because of the pangs of emptiness that racked their small bodies.
3: Hush, Togo.
4: Hush, Togo. Hungry.
3: The Gama knows her Belu is hungry. Her heart weeps. But there is nothing to do.
4: If Togo's friend Tarzan were here, he could do something.
3: Nagama is afraid that even Tarzan could do nothing. What's that? The people of the village. They are filled with excitement.
4: Perhaps Kisanda of Witch Doctor has found rain.
3: It will take more than a divining rod this time. Nagama, she better open door and see what people... They come this way, Togo.
4: Why should people of the village come to us?
3: Why, it's Tarzan.
4: Tarzan!
5: Jumbo, Nagama.
3: Jumbo.
5: Togo, he is all right?
3: Togo, right behind me.
4: Hello, Tarzan.
5: I will speak with you later, people of Punya. Let us go inside. Oh, you are thin, my small friend.
3: There has been little to eat.
4: Oh, but now the rains will come. Togo told Nagama that Tarzan could bring rains.
5: No, I'm afraid I can't do that.
4: Oh, but Togo told Nagama that Tarzan could...
5: I plan to do the next best thing, though. I'm going to take the people of Punya to the rains. I've brought some meat and as many water bags as I could manage. But tomorrow your tribe must begin a long trek to the mountain country.
3: The trip be hard for a people weak from lack of food and drink.
5: Well, I plan to make it easier. I'm going ahead and blaze a trail. I'll try to have some meat and some water at each night's resting spot.
3: Do I smell food now?
5: The women are preparing what I brought. You'd better get out there, Togo. I want to see you looking fatter than when next time we meet.
4: Oh, don't leave Togo, Tarzan. Take Togo with you.
5: You want to come with me as I blaze the trail and hunt for food?
4: I would have as far to travel if I come with the tribe.
5: Your small head is always ready with answers, isn't it?
4: Oh, say that Togo can go with you.
5: Oh, what does Nagama say?
3: Nagama never worries about her Belu when he is with Tarzan, Lord of the Jungle.
5: All right, Togo. You can come with me then. Tomorrow we will lead the people of Punya to the mountain country of Kenyara, where there is bound to be much rain.
2: But for once, Tarzan was wrong. The people who lived at the foot of Kenyara, the great slumbering volcano of the north, were as hungry as those of Punya. A cannibal tribe, the Manyuema's garishly painted faces shone in the firelight as they talked over the problem. The grisly souvenirs of their victims, which they wore as decorations about their necks, tossed in rhythm with their swaying bodies, and their teeth, filed to sharp points, gleamed wickedly as they faced their discredited witch doctor.
6: Witch doctors, you logi, no good.
7: Aye.
6: Fruit dries up. Animals leave Kenyara. Cattle grow sick.
7: Aye.
6: Our people grow weak and die.
7: Aye.
6: Kenyara is angry. The great volcano frowns upon the people of Manyuema.
7: Aye.
6: Manyuemas need new witch doctor. More powerful, Urogi.
7: Aye.
6: I say, make sacrifice of old witch doctor to volcano.
7: Aye.
8: Now, hear me, people of Manyuema.
6: Speak, witch doctor.
8: What you say is true. The fruit has dried on the vine. The rain refuses to come to our country. and our people grow weak. It is true also that this is because Kenyara, the greatest of all volcanoes of the Congo, is angry. But only I, Urogi of Manyuema, can tell you why Kenyara is angry.
6: Then tell us!
8: Kenyara is angry because many moons have passed since we have made human sacrifice.
6: You will be human sacrifice.
8: Only I know what Kenyara demands. He tells me he does not want me nor any member of Manyuema tribe.
6: But no strangers come to our country now.
8: Soon they will come again. In the lowlands, it is even drier than it is beneath the shadow of Kenyara. Our men must go forth and select from the strangers a small boy to sacrifice to the god of the volcano.
7: Aye, aye.
8: And we must also capture a grown man from those who come to our country. The biggest and strongest man we can find. From his flesh and from his blood will the people of Manyuema grow strong once again.
7: Aye.

0: We shall return with our story in just a moment. Even as the cannibalistic savages of Manyuema started out to find a young boy to sacrifice to the slumbering god of the volcano, and to find a strong man to appease their own inhuman superstitions and appetites, Tarzan and the small Torgo plunged deeper and deeper into the jungle thicket. Behind them, they left a blazed trail for the people of Punya.
1: Well, I think this is as far as we can go today, Torgo.
2: How long it take tribe to get here?
1: They ought to reach this point by tomorrow. I only wish I could find a little water hole near here, like the one I found for them yesterday. They ought to be there by now.
2: Oh, they must be much happy when they see deer you kill for them and great water hole you find.
1: Oh, not much water in it, but enough so they won't die of thirst, I guess. Are you tired, Togo?
2: No, Togo not tired a bit.
1: Oh, you're yawning. Aren't you ready to go to sleep for the night?
2: Tarzan.
1: Yes?
2: Tonight, couldn't we build a place to sleep on the ground somewhere?
1: Oh, we haven't time to build anything. And it certainly isn't safe to sleep on the ground without protection, not with the temper of the stray animals who are left around here.
2: But I get afraid up in the trees.
1: I think you're a little homesick for Nagama.
2: No, that is not the reason.
1: Well, maybe not. I think I'll take you back so that you can sleep in your mother's tent tonight.
2: Oh, but Nagama and the rest of the tribe are day behind us.
1: A day by the ground trail we traveled, but only a short time by the upper level.
2: Oh, but when Tarzan swings from tree to tree and from vine to vine, he has to carry Togo on his back like a tiny Belu.
1: Being carried on my back doesn't make you a Belu. I often travel on the back of Tantor, the elephant. That doesn't make Tarzan a Belu.
2: Well, that is different.
1: Not a bit. Nowhere is there anyone who's so great or so strong that he needs no help from another. Come on, Togo, come on, climb up. We'll see if we can find Mama Nagama.
0: And so, with Torgo's small arms clutched about his neck, Tarzan swung noiselessly through the upper level of tangled jungle growth, like the great apes who had raised him from childhood. The members of the Punya tribe were retiring early in preparation for the next day's march, and the camp seemed almost deserted when Tarzan and Torgo dropped from the sky.
1: I'm sorry, Suey. We didn't mean to.
2: But Suey always frightened by everything. Not brave like Togo.
1: Oh, Suey's all right. Suey, where is Hima of Nagama?
3: Nagama's tent behind that big rock over there.
1: Santa, come on, Togo. Let's find your mother.
2: Why do you always laugh like Dango the hyena?
3: Nagama's tent is behind rock, but Nagama's not in tent.
1: Suey, will you stop giggling for a minute and tell me where Nagama is?
3: When we get to water hole Tarzan makes, Himna, the crocodile, is guarding it. Men are tired and weak, so they say we do without water another day. But Nagama say must have water if he is to live to see Togo again. So she go to the water hole. And not come back.
1: Wait here, Togo.
2: No, I come. I see Mama Nagama.
0: Tarzan and Torgo ran through the forest until they reached a looming palisade of sandstone, below which lay the once abundant watering place. Now in its fetid heart lay a great crocodile, and beyond the savage reptile was Nagama, cut off from retreat on one side by the great walls of stone, on the other by the hideous monster.
1: Quiet, Torgo. Gimla's watching her. If she starts towards you, Gimla may attack.
4: Me quiet. We creep up silently.
1: Don't step on any twigs. Now, I'm in a position to shoot. If only my arrow can pierce that tough hide. Well.
2: Tarzan! Togo! Mama Nagama, we save you!
1: Oh, Nagama, don't move! It's only wounded! It's coming at you!
0: The wounded reptile slithered rapidly toward the nearest human, Nagama. But faster still moved Tarzan. He dived at the animal, his great hunter's knife gleaming in the moonlight. The enormous trap-like mouth opened, the jagged teeth beckoned. But as Tarzan landed on the scaly creature, he wrenched it over on its back with almost superhuman strength. The knife rose, and then it flashed down into the vulnerable, pale belly. The animal's great tail flayed the air with maniacal fury. The knife plunged again and again, and at last the frantic lashing of the beast stopped. Tarzan put one foot on the dead crocodile, and then he raised his voice in victory.

0: Mama Nagama, you are all right.
1: I am all right, my son.
2: I have brought Torgo to spend the night with you. He doesn't care for sleeping in the treetops.
0: The dangers here are far greater. Every living thing fights for the drop of water and the morsel of food that are left. Please, Tarzan, keep Torgo with you. He is safe now, only with you.
3: Would this house in the trees nice, Tarzan?
2: Well, it's not much protection, but it was all I could build in a couple of hours.
3: Well, last night, before we went back to Nagama, Tarzan say he has no time to build house.
2: I didn't have time today, but I can't leave you alone with no protection.
3: Alone?
2: Yes. While you sleep tonight, I shall have to hunt. The game grows scarcer, and there is next to nothing here for your people when they arrive.
3: They come soon?
2: They should be here by tomorrow night. I thought by the time we reached the Kenyara country, we would have found many animals and fresh springs.
3: But where will we go next?
2: I don't know. All I do know is that I'll have to comb the jungle tonight and find some food and water. You won't be afraid alone, will you?
3: No. Only it would be easier if Tarzan brought rain.
2: You still think I'm capable of anything, don't you? Well, go to sleep. Who knows what tomorrow may bring? Sleep well, my small, brave warrior.
4: Treehouse, far up.
5: Hard climb.
4: But we are here now. Look, the boy sleeps, and he is alone.
5: Neddy, he's a fine-looking youth. Kenyara will be pleased. He will then send us a strong man to nourish our blood. And after that, he will send the rains, and the Manyuema will be powerful once again.
4: Enough of talk. Anjali, when others grab boy, you place hand over his mouth. He must not cry out. Ready now?
6: Aye.
4: Undaka!
5: Limba Koso Komo, Kulala Toto Kenyara, Great Kenyara, we offer a small boy to appease your wrath. Limba Koso Komo, his body has been anointed with rich oil. He is great sacrifice.
4: Stand still, small boy. You spoil ceremony.
0: Doggo, not stand still. You kill me, maybe, but all of you die too. Tarzan come and kill every one of you. Tarzan big and strong. He take all of you at once and kill you with his bare hands.
5: Mass! Who is this Tarzan?
0: Oh, he is Togo's friend. Even now he hunts in the treehouse for Togo.
4: He is big and strong, huh?
0: Oh, twice as high as any of you. And stronger than Sheeta the panther. He's white god.
5: Ah, then the sacrifice to Kenyara will not yet be made. We will wait until this white god comes to seek his young friend.
4: Then we will have sacrifice for Kenyara, and also sacrifice for hungry warriors of Manyuema.

0: In just a moment, we'll continue with Tarzan and the Manyuema. The council fire of the Manyuemas burned bright as the barbaric paint-smeared cannibals danced about their small prisoner, whom they had gagged and bound to a stake. And high in a tree, just beyond the circle of flickering firelight, a great bronzed figure stood poised. And suddenly a spiral of woven rope flashed downward over the head of a twirling dancer. In the half-light, the rope was invisible, and all that the other natives could see was the fearful sight of one of their number being hurtled upward through space.
1: Did you see that?
2: Angela, he disappeared into heaven.
1: It is some sorcery we do not understand.
2: Angela, behind me. I look round. He fly in air.
1: It is Angela. He has been thrown back from the heavens.
2: His neck is broken. He is dead.
1: And only a slender line on his throat. Our enemy has strong Yorogi.
2: Look! Kanshu! He taken from us now. He too is thrown to heaven.
1: Speak, enemy. Tell us thy wish.
3: I am the god of Kenyatta.
2: Oh, the voice of the volcano.
1: Our master.
3: Unless you release the small boy, I shall kill your people. One at a time.
2: You hear that, witch doctor? Kenyatta kill us. One at a time. Let the boy go.
3: Where is the body of another of your tribe?
2: It is Kanshu. First Angela, then Kanshu. We all be killed. Me and Thai boy.
1: Now wait, this may be some trick. We not know that you are god of the volcano. Give us some sign. Unless you do, we hold the boy.
3: The sign will be shown tomorrow night when the moon rises beyond Kenyatta. A sign so great, it will leave no doubt. But if there is one mark of violence on the boy, every man of Manyuema shall die.
0: A dozen feet away from the encampment, Tarzan dropped the hollow log he'd been using as an improvised megaphone. And then he swung to the upper level and hurried to meet the Punya tribe that was slowly approaching the Kenyatta country. As dawn crept through the jungle, he dropped to the ground near the weary caravan, and he was soon facing Nagama, making the most difficult speech of his life.
4: My poor Balu.
5: At first I wanted to burst into the camp and kill as many of them as I could. But there were hundreds of them, and I knew Togo would be killed before I could reach him. He was bound and gagged.
4: But you think they will not harm him until you return?
5: I'm sure they have accepted my voice as that of their god. But I have to perform something more sensational than I did last night if I'm to have a chance of saving him.
4: What can you do?
5: Well, I have a plan. But first, I must ask you a question.
4: Yes.
5: Has anyone here felt any rumblings beneath their feet?
4: Rumblings?
5: A very slight vibration of the ground. Perhaps the beginnings of a tremor.
4: No. But none of us had the acute senses of Tarzan.
5: Well, if you felt nothing, then perhaps the Manyuemas haven't either. Where is Sui?
4: What can that silly girl do?
5: I have to see her. Please, Nagama, find her for me, will you? It's really important.
6: Hey, what did they do, Tarzan?
5: Yes, Sui. Sui, do you remember those bullets you stole from the camp of the white men when they came to the Punya country? Oh, now, Sui, this is important. Torgo's life depends on it. What did you do with those bullets?
6: Sui knows not what bullets are.
5: Oh, Sui, will you stop giggling? Look at me.
6: I like to look at Tarzan. He has handsome face, huh?
5: Look, bullets are the small, hard arrows that come from the Tarmangani's thunder sticks. Remember? I found you with them. And I told you, you must throw them away.
6: If Tarzan told Sui to throw them away, then... So we threw them away.
5: You did not. I saw them later around your neck. You'd made a necklace of them. Where are they now?
6: Sue has necklace hidden behind Fools' skirt.
5: White man's bullets. And to think that this curse of the jungle may yet save the life of Torgo.
4: It is nearly dark now, Tarzan. We are almost to the top.
5: Almost to the top of the mighty Kenyatta. And I still haven't seen any suspicious-looking fissure in the rock.
4: Fissure?
5: Yes, a cleft, a narrow opening, a crack.
4: Over there, but that hard crust of lava. Is that a fissure?
5: Yes, Nagama, that is. Come. Yes, guess this spot might work. Wait until I put my ear to it. Ah, this is it.
4: My boy will be saved.
5: We can only pray. You have the gunpowder we emptied from the bullets?
4: Neither.
5: And the fuse of dried weeds I made?
4: Neither.
5: And you can see the camp of the Manuema from here?
4: The camp and the ceremonial fire. Targo is near the fire.
5: Yes. You will watch that fire, Nagama. And if you see it flare up suddenly, it will be from the powder I throw on it. That will be a signal for you to light the fuse and then run for your life.
4: I understand.
5: You know that you may not escape.
4: Many times in jungle, mother risked life for child.
0: By the time Tarzan had reached the base of Kenyara, the moon had risen. He stood at the edge of the village. His face was painted with garish colors that outdid the Manyuema's, and his body was smeared with a phosphorescent substance. His mighty figure, luminous in the sable night, looked for all the world like that of some strange jungle god as he walked boldly into the camp and approached the fire.
1: Who approaches the fire of the Manyuema's?
3: I am the god of Kenyara.
1: You are a false god. I fear not your anger.
3: My anger is mighty. Unless you do as I say, I shall destroy all of you and your village as well.
1: Ah!
2: No, mighty witch doctor. Do not anger him. He is the god of the volcano. His body gleams like the moonlight. Last night, his voice came like thunder, and he killed two of our men.
1: He killed them by a rope. I found it this morning. And his voice thundered through a hollow log I also found. He is a faker. Capture him, men of Manyuema.
3: Wait! I give you one more chance. Unless you untie the boy, I shall produce the sign I promised you last night. And it shall mean death.
1: Take him! The boy dies, and so does this defiler of our god.
3: Stop! Put no hand on me! You see this bit of powder?
7: Aye.
3: I toss it into the ceremonial fire. So! That is the sign of Kenyara.
1: It means nothing. Take him.
3: Oh, it is the sign of Kenyara. Even now he prepares to wreak his anger upon you. Listen.
2: Ah, it is true. The volcano erupts. Kenyara shall kill us all.
1: Flee, men of Manyuema. The mighty volcano sends its messengers of death.
2: The lava, it is coming down the mountain. Run! Run! Run!
0: The molten lava sprang from the volcano and rushed down on the village below. Native huts and fences and trees and rocks were swept away in the boiling inferno of fury that leaped forward. And all were killed, save only the godlike creature who ran with the speed of Bara, the deer. Beneath one arm, he held a small, frightened native boy. And when he put him down at last, it was high on the hilltop from which the molten death had flowed.
4: Oh, Targo.
8: I am all right now, Mama Morgana. Why you cry?
4: I cry from happiness.
5: You are unhurt, Nagama?
4: The flow went in the direction of the village. But when will this tide of destruction we started stop?
5: Even now it stops. The rumble you hear is not of the volcano. It is thunder. Shaken from the sky by Kenyatta's might. The fruits and the grain will grow again.
4: You've seen the gamma. Don't go, you Tarzan could bring the rain.

0: We'll return to tell you about the next story of Tarzan in just a moment. In our next story, we relate Tarzan's experience when he forsakes the jungle for the city of Omdurmara. Omdurmara, hardly a dot on the map of Sudan, but the most important center for the thieves and outlaws and murderers of equatorial Africa, and the home of one of the most fascinating and deadly beauties of all times. Our story is called Tarzan and the Siren of Omdurmara.
1: Tarzan, a creation of the famous Edgar Rice Burroughs, is produced by Walter White, Jr., prepared for radio by Bud Lesser, with original music by Albert Glasser. 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
1: Is that proper farmhouse cheddar?
2: No, I don't think so.
1: What about that?
2: No. It's quite nice, though.
1: Is it? Do you think I might try a piece? I'll have 2 ounces, please.
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4: Well, come in, Smithers. What is it? 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Orange juice.
5: No, sir. 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
5: And look at this, sir.
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5: Yes, it's for you. It's your dinner. It's called Cupboard Love. Cupboard Love's different. Comes in a packet, not a tin. See this full pouch? Keeps it moist and squeezy. That's right. It's a new kind of cat food. Moist. It's good for you. Like it?
6: New Cupboard Love. What the well-cared-for cat has for dinner.
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0: They seek him here, they seek him there. Those Frenchies seek him everywhere. Is he in heaven? Is he in hell? That damned elusive Pimpernel.
1: Presenting Marius Goring, star of the motion picture Red Shoes, as Baroness Orczy's immortal character, the Scarlet Pimpernel.

0: I took a little cottage down by the sea near Portsmouth, so that members of the League would have a place to rest between our expeditions into France. But most of them preferred to go to London between their missions. Only Tony Dewhurst and I preferred the solitude of the beach and the endless voice of the surf.
1: Oh, it's so peaceful here, Blakely. So far removed from the troubled world. Makes France and all the things that have happened there seem like a dream.
2: I saw a woman on the beach this afternoon, down this way.
0: Blonde?
1: Yes.
2: Rather lovely from a distance. You know her?
0: From the adjoining estate. Mrs. Belfer. You've heard of her husband?
2: Oh, yes, Arthur Belfer, isn't it? The industrialist.
0: Yes.
2: War hit him rather hard, didn't it?
0: Yes, most of his holdings were in France. In a sense, though, they were very fortunate.
2: Oh, how do you mean?
0: Well, they were more or less permanent residents in Paris, but they came home to England for a visit just a few days before the French struck.
2: That is fortunate.
0: Now, they aren't exactly impoverished. They have an enormous house, lovely gardens, good staff of servants.
2: I've spoken to one of the staff a couple of times, an old man, a caretaker.
0: No, it must have been Ramsay. He's been here almost as long as the sea.
2: His face belongs on a painting, ancient and weather-beaten, but full of gentle wisdom, as though he'd loved everything and everyone.
0: He does. And everyone loves Ramsay. Ready to turn back?
2: Suppose we better? Or we'll be on Belfer's grounds.
1: Good heavens, Pinkney, where did that come from?
0: Well, it's hard to tell at night. Might be any direction.
2: Or back towards our place or Belfer's.
0: Well, it's nobody at our cottage. It might even have come out from there.
2: What, the sea?
0: Turned into a moon. Could be a ship out there anywhere.
1: There's somebody running, coming this way along the beach.
0: Yes.
3: Who's that? Who's there? Stand where you are. Who are you? And what are you doing here?
2: It's a soldier, a sentry on shore patrol.
3: Speak up.
0: I'm Sir Percy Blakeney. This is Lord Anthony Dewhurst.
3: Are you gentlemen armed?
0: No, I'm afraid not.
3: You'd better stay with me then. Mind if we check your cottage and the grounds?
2: Or what about Belfer's?
0: There are plenty of people at Belfer's. If anything's happened at the house, well, there's only one shot. Others would be setting up an outcry. Yeah, come on, sentry. Let's have a look about. We made our way to the Belfer estate. The beach was clear, and we started to work our way back to the house. It was almost a quarter of a mile from the seafront, set in the center of fine gardens, lined with trees and shrubs.
3: You can see part of the house through the trees, gentlemen.
0: Yes.
1: Yeah, a few of the rooms are lighted, Blakely.
0: Yes, but if there were any disturbance here, the entire house would probably be lit. There doesn't seem to be any...
4: Two men! Whoever you are! I've got a gun, so don't move.
3: Is that you, Mr. Belford?
4: Yes. Who are you?
3: Corporal Watkins, sir, of the beach patrol. There's two gentlemen with me from the cottage up the beach.
0: It's Percy Blakeney, Belford. My friend, Tony Dewhurst.
4: What are you doing here at this time of night?
0: The same thing you're doing, I fancy.
4: It was my study. But I heard a shot and a scream.
0: Well, it was more than your imagination.
4: I wasn't sure.
2: No mistaking it. It was loud enough.
0: Loud to us on the beach, Tony, but the house is set well back. Trees and shrubs may have shut off the sound.
3: Shot must have come from the beach then, my lord. If Mr. Belfer barely heard it back here, we'd better have a good look down along the shore.
0: Right. Coming along, Belford?
4: Yes. I suppose I should have gone down there before. I just made a check of the grounds around the house.
0: Well, whoever fired the shot has had more than half an hour to get away.
4: There's a path here through the gardens and the grove. Leads past the caretaker's cottage and to the beach.
0: Well, Ramsay may have heard something. The cottage is a little closer to the beach than the main house.
4: Hmm.

0: the grove. Leads past the caretaker's cottage and to the beach.
1: Well, Ramsay may have heard something. The cottage is a little closer to the beach than the main house.
0: Just another 40 yards through here.
1: No light showing. But if the sound was back here, he might have slept through it.
0: Or he may have made a casual check and gone back to bed.
2: A man awakened by a sound at night, gentlemen, might just think he was dreaming.
1: Well, we'll soon know if he heard anything.
3: Look, the door, it's wide open.
1: Come on. The same gentle look that Tony had spoken of was on Ramsay's face. His body was in the center of the room, and there was a stain where a bullet had entered his chest.
0: Is he dead?
1: Yes.
4: In his own cottage, just 100 yards from the main house. Mr. Belfer, it seems to me that you should have heard the shot and scream much more loudly than we did on the beach.
2: How about that, Mr. Belford?
5: What do you mean? I told you what I heard.
4: I mean we were a quarter of a mile or more from this spot and we heard the shot quite clearly.
0: You mean to imply that I...
1: Just a moment, all of you.
0: Well, your friend here is practically saying...
1: He'll change what he's saying in a moment. Stoop down here. All of you.
2: What is this, sir?
1: Ramsay's shoes. Wet sand clinging to them. Now feel his hair.
4: Why, it's full of wet sand.
1: And if you'll slip your hand under him, you'll find the back of his jacket is the same.
0: Well, what about it, Blakeney?
1: I think it's obvious, Belfer. We heard the shot clearly down at the beach. You weren't quite sure what you'd heard. It all fits. Ramsay was killed down by the beach. And then somebody took hold of his legs and dragged the body here to this cottage. The question is, why was he killed?
0: You tell me. Old Ramsay didn't have an enemy in the world.
3: Robbery, Blakeney?
1: Look around you. Does it look as though he had anything worth stealing, let alone worth killing for? No. I'm afraid the reason for Ramsay's murder lies locked forever in here. In his head.
2: What do you mean by that, sir?
1: I mean that a man without enemies and without wealth could only be murdered because of something he knew, or something he saw, that constituted a danger to his killer.
0: In that case, I might remind you and your insinuating friend here that you were on the beach tonight when this happened.
3: I think you've said...
1: Please, Tony. There's no need to get excited. Corporal.
6: Yes, my lord.
1: You also heard the shot. Now, can you tell Mr. Belfer how long after it was when you ran across us on the beach?
6: Not more than 2 or 3 minutes.
1: So you see, Belfer. We already had the time to drag the body up here. Besides, two of us could have carried it. The fact that it was dragged shows that it was one person.
6: You'll excuse me, Mr. Belford, but I think that your servants and anyone else in this household had better be called down here to answer some questions. If you don't mind calling them...
0: Why should I mind?
1: You have no further need for us, have you, Corporal?
6: No, my lord, you may go.
1: Thank you. Good night, Belford. Come on, Tony. Just take one torch to light our way.
4: Well, you seemed anxious to get out of there, Blakeney.
1: I was, for 2 reasons. I want a quick look at that beach before the tide comes in full.
4: And what's the other?
1: By the time we finish at the beach, everybody from Belford's house will be at the cottage. I want to look through that main house. I found the trail I was looking for. A continuous furrow in the beach, where a body had been dragged. We traced it down towards the water.
4: Came right along the waterline. Tide's starting to wash part of it away.
1: Yes, it'll be all gone along here in a moment.
3: Quickly. The torch. Over here.
4: Oh, what is it?
1: I saw the water move somewhere there.
3: There it is. What? Good Lord, a pistol.
1: I just noticed it roll as that last wave lapped over it and receded. Another minute and it would have been washed out or bedded by the sand. Hold the torch down here. Well?
4: That stock and barrel. That's a bit strange, isn't it?
1: Yes, and they make this whole thing even stranger. Tony, this pistol is of French manufacture.
4: Who would have a French gun here?
1: Somebody who lived in France, like the Belfords. Come on, let's get back to that house. The servants' quarters were empty. But as far as we could see, there was no sign of nocturnal prowling along the beach. Tony and I made our way to the master quarters.
4: Here's the study. 2 master bedrooms open off here.
1: Yes. Somebody was sleeping in this one. Obviously a woman's room. Must be Mrs. Belford.
4: See through the door of the other one. Yeah. That bed hasn't been used, you see.
1: Well, Belford admitted he was in the study. Hadn't gone to bed yet.
4: What's that

0: Neither of us has walked over to that part of the room, but look. Over there, on the rug. Looks like wet sand.
1: It is.
0: Let's have a look inside that room.
2: Oh, there's a bit more on the rug in here.
1: I looked at Beaufort's boots down at the cottage. There was no sand on them.
0: Then how did any get in here? They couldn't be from earlier. They're still damp.
1: He could have come back and changed his boots.
0: Here, have a look in the closets.
2: Anything?
3: Yes, Tony. These. An old pair of boots. Marked with wet sand.

0: I thought the evidence against Belfair was not enough for us to charge him openly.
1: What? Would Belfour kill a harmless old man?
2: Why?
0: Well, that's something we've yet to learn.
2: Somebody's coming.
0: Belfort and his wife. We mustn't be found here.
2: Hey, well, let's get out of the balcony. Come on. Yeah, against the wall. So that they won't see us if they come over to close the shutters.
0: Suppose they come out here.
2: Oh, we'll think about that when it happens, shall we?
3: Answering such impertinent questions from a common soldier. Why didn't you send him off?
4: Because a man's been murdered. Can't you understand that?
3: I understand all too well. And you, telling him you were here in the study when you heard a shot. Where were you, Arthur?
0: Oh, this is very interesting.
3: Well, where were you? You were away all evening?
4: I walked to the edge of the village and back. I told you where I was going.
3: Oh, yes, you told me.
4: And I told you the truth, which is more than you ever told me. I was coming up to the rear of the house when I heard the shot and Ramsay scream. Where were you when you heard them?
3: I did not hear. I was asleep.
4: You weren't even here.
3: I wasn't.
4: You weren't. Because I came up here first before I went out to look around. You weren't in your room.
3: Then I went down to the kitchen. I made some more milk.
4: In the kitchen? Or out meeting some man?
3: What man? Old Ramsay?
4: Maybe Sir Percy Blakeney. Or the friend who's staying with him. They were both out rather late tonight.
3: You fool.
4: Yes, fool. I accept the title. I thought we'd left all that behind us when we left France. I thought you'd change. But you never will. Will you, Louise?
3: Your mind is rotten with foul suspicion, is it not, Arthur? Who killed old Ramsay? Did you really walk to town, or were you prowling around here? Did you meet Ramsay in the dark and not recognize him? Is that what happened? Did you kill him because of a mind blinded by a jealous rage? Because you went mad when I wasn't in my room?
4: You're mad.
3: Am I? You killed one man in France because of me.
4: And I vowed I'd never kill another, because you aren't worth it. Oh, I could leave you now. Leave you and never look back.
3: Do you think that matters to me anymore? All I have ever wanted was your money. And most of that is gone. Left in France. Your threats are hollow. Good night.
4: Louise, I...
2: No sign they heard us. Come on, we'd better get home to bed. Because we're not going to sleep long.
1: Oh, why not?
2: I want to be up at the crack of dawn. When the shore sentries relax their patrol for a little. Oh. While everyone is still sleeping at Belfort's. I want to see what else we can find on that beach. With the first trace of dawn, we were back on the beach.
1: Well, we've been all over it. I don't know what you expected to find anyway.
2: Well, I was hoping to find footprints somewhere along the beach. When Ramsay was dragged, the mark of his body obliterated the steps of whoever was dragging him. I just thought there might be some clear tracks around the spot where he was killed.
1: Well, if there were any tracks, high tides washed them away during the night.
2: Yes. Probably already too late when we were down here last night. Killing must have taken place near where we found the pistol. And the water had reached that.
1: Yes. What now?
2: I don't know.
1: What are you looking at?
2: Those gulls.
1: Yeah?
2: The face of that cliff seems sheer. Yet some of them seem to be flying right into it and disappearing. Just a bit above the water level.
1: Hmm. Yes. It must be some sort of cave, don't you think?
2: Yes. Tony, if two people were going to meet somewhere at night, an open stretch of beach wouldn't be a likely place. Come on, let's climb around the rocks and have a look.
1: Right. It is easier than I expected. Plenty of hand and toe holds.
2: Oh. Yes, isn't it? Very easy. Say, look, there's a cave there. See the opening now? Look, just beneath it.
1: Nothing there, except a little strip of sand between the rocks.
2: Oh, more than that. The marks are faint, but you can still see them.
1: I see what you mean. Like the prow of a boat that's just been pulled up on the sand.
2: Look, we'll be in the cave in a second. Goodness, this ledge is almost like a path. Come on. Here we are.
1: Oh, it's a rather shallow cave. All to ourselves, though, now that we've frightened the birds away.
2: Well, well. What do we have here?
1: What is it? A lantern.
2: Yeah? A square of heavy fabric.
1: Why would they be here?
2: With that boat mark down below... I'd say they were used to signal the boat in. The square moved in front of the lantern and away.
1: Yes, and from the recesses of the cave, the light wouldn't be seen by sentries along the beach. But, well, where would the boat come from?
2: From a larger ship, laying to out there in the sea. A ship that wouldn't risk detection by the shore patrol.
1: You mean a French warship?
2: That's exactly what I do mean.
1: But why? Who are they contacting here?
2: Well, this long stretch of beach, only a couple of miles from Portsmouth.
1: What are you thinking, Blakeney?
2: Just that the French have a very large army, Tony. Very much larger than ours. And if they could put 1,000 of them ashore on this beach one night, well, they could make a land attack on Portsmouth from the rear.
1: You mean a raid?
2: More than a raid. If they took Portsmouth on the harbor defenses, they could turn our fortress guns on our own ships in the harbor. They could wipe out a wing of our fleet, then bring their own warships in full force with enough troops to launch a full-scale invasion.
1: Good heavens! Oh, but they couldn't do that, Blakeney.
2: Well, they'd have to come into this beach in longboats. Our sentries would see them and spread the alarm before too many got ashore.
1: They couldn't all land on that narrow strip below us, could they?
2: No, but perhaps somebody is planning a way to get them past the sentries.
1: Then you think that's why old Ramsay was killed? Because he found out that somebody was signaling from here, meeting a Frenchman.
2: Perhaps. Let's get back to the beach.
1: What are you going to do?
2: Find Belford and force the truth out of him. We were too late. The servants were up and starting their work for the day. But Belford's room was empty, his bed unslept in. Our investigation awakened Mrs. Belford. She received us in the study.
5: You wanted to see my husband, gentlemen. Well, I am afraid you are a bit too late. He left here last night.
2: Last night?
5: Yes. Just a short while after you two gentlemen dropped from the balcony of this room into the garden. You seem surprised. I saw you from my bedroom window.
2: And you raised no alarm.
5: Oh, why should I? It is no secret that you are the Scarlet Pimpernel, Sir
2: Percy. Oh, come.
5: We have heard that even in France before we returned to England. And if you are after my husband, why should I stop you?
1: Where did your husband go to, Mrs. Belford?
5: Do you think that a murderer would tell anyone where he was going? You must have heard our conversation last night.
2: We did. I apologize. Your husband was carrying a pistol when we saw him last night. Did he own another?
5: Yes. He brought one back from France. Why?
2: Is this it?
5: Yes. But did you catch him?
2: No.
5: Did you kill him?
2: No. This gun was used to kill Ramsay.
5: If you ever catch my husband, Sir Percy, kill him at once. He is a very powerful man. Don't let him trick you.
2: Oh, don't worry, madam. I won't be tricked. I bid you a very good morning.
5: Are you going to try to find him?
2: No, a chase without direction would be a rather useless thing, Mrs. Belford.
5: Then be my guests here tonight, gentlemen. I am giving a large party to celebrate my husband's departure. And please, don't call me Mrs. Belford. Call me Louise.
2: Oh, thank you, Louise. Good morning, Louise. So Belford ran.
0: Only away from her, as he threatened he would.
2: He didn't kill Ramsay. She did.
1: How do you know?
2: She just told me, old boy. She just pointed out something I had overlooked.
1: What?
2: That Belford was a powerful man. If a powerful man killed Ramsay and wanted to move him away from the beach, he'd toss the body over his shoulder and carry it. A woman couldn't. I think we've got to invite some other guests to tonight's party.
1: Oh, who?
2: I want you to ride into Portsmouth at once.
1: Yes?
2: Tell the naval commander of our suspicions. He can get his fleet to sea and lie offshore tonight to ambush the French.
1: What are you going to do?
2: Go to the army garrison. When that landing party comes to the beach tonight, our soldiers should be there to meet them. The party was a gay affair, and Mrs. Belford was very democratic. The guests were all people who owned property down by the seafront. It was midnight when my hostess danced with me.
5: Are you enjoying yourself, Sir Percy?
2: Not nearly so much as I expect to enjoy myself later, madam.
5: You sound very naughty.
2: Oh, I am, I am. And so are you, my beautiful Louise.
5: You do not know that for certain yet.
2: Ah, and I do. You sent some hot rum down to the beach. Sentries.
5: And is that naughty?
2: Well, it is when they're on duty, particularly when the rum is drugged.
6: Oh, don't turn pale, dear lady.
2: They didn't drink it. As a matter of fact, they're greeting your French friends on the beach just now.
5: Oh, no! No, they must not!
1: Shall I go after her, Blakeney?
2: No, we can get her later. Come on, my dear fellow. We're missing the big party on the beach. Come on.

0: I came to you, Sir Percy, because they told me you saw her die.
1: Yes, Mr. Belfer. I'm sorry, but... Well, Tony and I left her in the house and went out to join the battle. She came running out, went up and down the battle line like a mad woman, screaming Jacques. A French naval officer ran towards her and then, quite suddenly, raised his gun and killed her. I heard him curse, and then one of our men killed him.
0: Jacques. That's the name of a young French officer she was in love with in Paris. He was one of many.
1: He must have been the one she was signaling and meeting on the beach.
0: I often meant to leave her. This was the first time I ever did. Even then, I came back. I came back with the same hope that had kept me from leaving her before. The hope that she might change. But she never will change, will she? Not anymore. Louise. Oh, Louise.
1: Now, please, Belford, you're well rid of her. She's
2: no, Tony. Leave the man his grief and his memories.
1: All he has left

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8: 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At first, when you are given change in new money, it may sound rather odd. 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Now there are 100 new pence in a pound. 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

0: top, Harrigan, coming in.
1: Yes, it's America's ace of the airways, coming in for another transcribed episode in the adventures of Hop Harrigan.
2: Gang, you've all read and heard a lot about those mysterious flying saucers which have been sighted all over the country. Well, don't be surprised if someday you see one yourself, because the Navy has a plane that is a dead ringer for the reported saucers. It's the XF-5U, a flying wing nicknamed the Flying Pancake. And it's very easy to see how the ship got its name. All it takes is one look. During the war, it was a mystery ship. All of its flight details were kept top secret. But a lot of people got a look at the Pancake while it was being tested on the East Coast. Its strange design and gigantic propellers started a great deal of comment. Well, now the lid's off and we have all the lowdown on it. The most amazing thing about the flying wing is its ability to go backwards without any trouble at all or stand still in the air, if the pilot so wishes. It can even land while going at 0 miles an hour. In other words, all it has to do to land is go straight down. Sounds exactly like a helicopter, doesn't it? And that's right, the principles are the same. The plane can go forward as well as backward. Its cruising speed is somewhere around 400 miles an hour, though the Navy is still working on it, trying to improve it in every way possible. The firm which built the ship for the government is doing the testing now, as they did during the war. Biggest news on this flying wing is that it may soon be turned out for private owners. At the start, the inventor wanted it to be a light private ship, and when the war came, all that changed, the Navy took over. Well, now that it's peacetime again, inventor Zimmerman has an eye on the civilian market. We'll be back to tell you more, so don't forget to listen. And now to our story. Under suspicion of murder, Hop and Tank fought to solve the riddle of the ghostly Avengers to clear themselves, as well as help their friend, Paul Conroy. But when two of Paul's pilots lost their lives as the result of a collision in midair, Hop still wasn't convinced the crash was caused by a German fighter plane reported by the pilot just before the fatal collision. Concluding their investigation at the scene of the wreck, they climbed back into the Beechcraft for the return flight to New Orleans. The field was short, and after gaining a bare minimum of speed, Hop pulled back the stick sharply to clear a high wire fence, but the plane did not respond. Throttle wide open, it hugged the ground, heading straight for the fence.
3: Come on, get her up, or we'll plow into that fence. She doesn't answer the control.
4: It's got the switch, step on the brake.
3: It's too late.
5: Tank, give me full flap.
3: Flap, Roger.
5: Now, pray, fellas. Pray.
3: We're going in again.
5: Where?
3: Straight ahead. That feels pretty level.
5: Hold tight. Closing the throttle.
3: Steady. Steady. Easy does it, baby. Don't drop out from under me.
5: Tight down. Tight itself.
3: Okay. We're safe.
5: Nice going, boy.
3: Well, a little rough, but at least we're in one piece.
5: Phew.
3: Now, let's find out what happened. Go on, Tank. Pile out.
5: Roger. I don't understand why the ship wouldn't answer the controls.
3: Neither do I. That's what we're going to find out. Tank.
5: Yeah?
3: Give me a check. Ailerons operating?
5: Yeah, fine.
3: Rudder?
5: Uh-huh. Force the stick back and forth.
3: Well?
5: The elevators ain't moving an inch. Looks to me like something's wrong with the cable. I'm going to sleep.
3: Come on, Paul.
5: Right. Well, how could it be the cable? Didn't you test the controls before we took off?
3: Of course I did. How about a tank? Find anything?
5: I'll say I did. Get a load of this.
3: What? What? The cable's broken.
5: Broken my hind foot. Look again.
3: I get it.
5: What is it, Hop? Let me see.
3: Cable was cut. All but two or three strands. And they snapped when I pulled up sharp to clear the fence.
5: Great Scott, what in the world could have happened? Cable was all right when we landed here, wasn't it?
6: Sure it was. I bet my eye teeth on it.
5: Well, then who'd want to do it? Certainly not the state trooper or the people standing around the wreck.
6: Hey, wait a minute.
3: What's the matter, Tank?
6: I remember. Now I remember who the guy was I saw. And do the pieces fit?
3: Well, who was it?
6: Martin. Martin?
3: Who's he?
6: The pilot who quit on Paul the first night we got into New Orleans. The guy who wouldn't take the DC-3 up to Richmond.
3: Tank, are you sure?
6: I'm positive. What would he be doing here?
3: The wreckage of the transport's here, isn't it?
2: You mean he's mixed up in this?
6: Well, if he ain't, I'm a monkey's uncle. And 100 to 1, he knows about the busted strap and the DC-3 we took up.
7: A cut strap and a cut cable. His trademark.
2: Well, come on. Let's go get him.
7: Oh, no. He must have seen us come down safely and beat it. Tank, can you fix the cable?
5: Sure. I can splice in a new section in no time.
7: Okay, get to work. Now, finally, we have a definite lead. And we're not going to waste any time following it.
2: Working swiftly and skillfully, the lumbering mechanic completes the repair work in short order. And 20 minutes later, the boys are successfully airborne. Flying throttle wide open, they reach Shreveport within an hour and land to refuel. Then, holding a steady course southwest, they reach New Orleans late in the afternoon, where Bert Craig, one of Paul's partners, meets them in front of the Ace Flying Service hangar.
8: Well, did you find out anything?
5: Buddy,
8: do we have Martin's home address in our files?
5: Martin? What do you want with him?
9: We got an idea. He's the rat who's behind everything.
8: Oh, but why?
7: Tank spotted him at the wreckage of the transport.
9: Yeah, and he got a little fancy with our elevator cables. Same kind of a job he did on the cargo strut.
8: Oh, I can't believe it. Why would he do anything like that?
2: That's exactly what we want to find out. He left a forwarding address, didn't he?
8: Well, I'm not sure.
2: Well, he must have. We're supposed to send him a check for his last week's pay.
8: Huh. Well, maybe it's on the desk somewhere. Come on, we'll have a look.
5: Jumper Jenny's.
7: Tank, what's the matter?
5: Look who's standing in front of the office.
2: Oh, why, it's Inspector Fry.
8: Oh, sorry. I meant to tell you right away. He's been waiting for you two boys.
5: What's he want now?
7: Take it easy, fella. Don't get riled up.
5: Don't get riled up when he's trying so hard to pin a murder rap on
7: us. No, don't talk nonsense, fella. He's only trying to do his job.
5: Well, why don't he leave us alone?
2: Take it easy. He'll hear you. Afternoon, Inspector.
10: Oh, good afternoon, Mr. Conroy.
7: Hello, Inspector. You looking for us?
10: Yes, Mr. Harrigan. I got a little worried. Thought you might have decided not to come back.
5: Listen, wise guy, we ain't got no reason to run away.
10: I'm glad of that, Mr. Tinker. Shall we go inside?
8: Sure. Go right ahead.
10: Oh, thank you.
8: Would you rather we waited outside?
2: Perhaps we should.
10: Oh, no. Not at all. Mind if I sit down? Doing a little running around today. Kind of tired.
8: Oh, well, take that chair. It's the most comfortable one.
10: Oh, thank you. Well, your trip proved satisfactory?
7: Yes, we got a couple of leads.
10: Mr. Harrigan, a word of warning. Playing detective is apt to get you into trouble.
5: We ain't playing, chum. We got a job to do. If you got something to say to us, spill it and stop wasting our time.
7: Hey, easy, Tank.
10: Mr. Tinker, I happen to have a job to do, too, and my time is just as valuable as yours.
5: Okay, then. Let's get down to brass tacks.
10: Gladly. I checked the fingerprints we found in Moran's room. You know, he was a murdered mechanic.
5: Yeah, we know.
10: With those, we took a view last night.
5: So what? Must have found a lot of them.
10: Yes, we did. On the chest of drawers, the closet doorknob, everywhere.
7: I told you we were looking around, sir.
10: I even found your prints on Moran's wallet, Mr. Harrigan.
7: That's right.
10: Rather odd, don't you think? Most people finding a dead body wouldn't touch it.
7: I told you we were looking for clues.
10: Oh, yes, of course. But there was something you didn't tell me.
7: What?
10: Ever seen this before?
8: It's the busted cargo strap.
10: Oh, you recognize it?
7: Yes, sir. Moran was going to tell us who cut it.
8: How'd you get it anyhow?
10: I found it in the apartment.
8: Oh, must have dropped out of my pocket.
10: Oh, really? Could it have dropped around Moran's throat?
7: What do you mean?
10: Mr. Harrigan, this is how the murder was committed. Moran was strangled with this strap.
2: Dangling the broad webbed strap before their startled eyes, Inspector Fry watches Hop and Tank coldly, impassively. The boys are completely bewildered. With this damaging piece of evidence, they're again in very serious trouble. We'll bring you the climax of today's episode in just a moment. Tell you about the Navy's flying wings and how they soon may be on the civilian market. Just imagine them speeding through the air or else just standing still as if held up by an invisible giant. Then you see the pancakes settle softly to the earth, landing almost on a dime. With a ship like that, you don't need an airport, just a smooth little piece of land. If and when the pancake comes out on the market, it won't be such a strange sight to see one of them landing in your own backyard. Now, all this sounds pretty easy when we talk about it. But believe me, the inventor, Charles Zimmerman, worked on his model for a long time before he got a break. He started out 14 years ago, in 1933. At that time, he designed the flying wing, but it was turned down because it was too far ahead of the times. But Zimmerman wasn't going to give up so easily. He worked all of his spare time with two friends, and by 1935 he had a working model of his wing. But it wouldn't fly. The engine was no good. But he was still determined to prove that his ship could fly. So in the fall of 1936, he built a rubber-powered model, and sure enough, it did fly. Then he took his plans to a research council. They encouraged him, told him to try his luck with an air manufacturer. Finally, in 1937, he joined the Volt Company and went to work on his now famous ship. He says the Pancake will do better than the helicopter, and at the same time will cost less to run. Zimmerman says the cost can be brought down to 5 cents a mile at the economical cruising speed of 200 miles per hour. And that's not far away from what it costs to run an automobile. Charles Zimmerman kept trying again and again after each failure, and he finally won out. Remember, gang, you won't win if you don't try. And also remember, America needs flyers. And now back to our story. Returning to New Orleans, Hop and Tanker met at the airport by Inspector Fry, the police detective in charge of the Moran case. Showing them a broken cargo strap, which they readily identified, he then informed them,
10: "This is how the murder was committed. Moran was strangled with this strap."
7: "I couldn't have been."
6: "You're nuts.
7: Inspector, you're making a big mistake."
10: "My laboratory doesn't make mistakes, Mr. Conroy."
7: "Well, then... then you think Harrigan and Tinker really murdered Moran?"
6: "Hey, Bert, wait a minute."
7: "Oh, I'm sorry. I didn't mean it that way."
6: "We didn't murder nobody. I don't know how that strap got there, but we didn't use it on Moran.
10: Your fingerprints are all over it, Mr. Tinker."
6: "Sure they are. I must have lost it before we went to his room."
7: "Inspector, be reasonable, will you? We came down here to help Paul find out what was wrong with his airline. Why should we murder a mechanic, a man we didn't even know?"
10: "Oh, that's the only thing that bothers me, Mr. Harrigan. Frankly, if I could find a suitable motive, I'd take you down to headquarters now."
6: "Yeah, I bet you would. How come you're being so good to us all of a sudden? Why don't you take us anyhow? That's what you could use, ain't it? A couple of fall guys."
10: "All right, Tank, control yourself, will you? Inspector Fry's only trying to do his job."
6: "Then why don't he do it right?"
10: "Mr. Tinker, you have quite a temper, haven't you?"
6: "So what?"
10: "I was thinking. Suppose you had discovered that Moran himself had cut the strap in your plane. Your reaction would have been quite violent, wouldn't it?"
7: "Wait a minute, Inspector."
10: "Yes, with a strap in your hand, who knows? Yes, a temper like yours might easily lead to murder."
7: "Inspector, he didn't do it, I tell you."
10: "And you, of course, being his best friend, would cover up for him." "What an interesting theory, don't you think?"
6: "Sure, but it ain't the truth."
10: "Well, we'll see about that. Mr. Tinker, if I were you, I'd watch my step. Yes, I'd watch my step very carefully."
2: At the police detective's calm, measured words, Hop's blood runs cold. Suddenly he feels hemmed in, trapped by a chain of circumstantial evidence, evidence which threatens to engulf them completely in a charge of murder. Gang, the riddle of the ghostly Avengers takes a new and fantastic turn in our next episode, so be sure to listen. Tune in and fly with Hop Harrigan, America's ace of the airwaves. We'll be seeing you same time, same mutual station. Hop Harrigan is a transcribed copyrighted feature appearing in All American Comics magazine.

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1: Agent Z, I have received information from certain friends in the intelligence service that a known spy, Carl Frankenberg, has been making regular trips between this city and the capital of another country. He has been carefully searched every time he crossed the border, yet nothing incriminating has been found. Nevertheless, we are convinced that somehow he is carrying information. I want you to investigate his activities. Keep me informed.

0: 2 days later, customs officials notified Agent Z when the spy, Carl Frankenberg, again entered France. After crossing the border, Frankenberg went directly to the Paris Hotel, at which he always lived while in the city. The next morning, by arrangement with the hotel's manager, a new switchboard operator reported for duty.
1: Hotel Paris, good morning. Just a moment, please. Hotel Paris, good morning. I'll call him at once. Hold the line, please. Hotel Paris, good morning. Z, is that you? Hold the line. All right, go ahead. There's no one around.
2: Is everything all right, Pat?
1: Yes. Noticed that I was a new operator and inquired for the regular girl. I told him she was on a short vacation.
2: Has Frankenberg made any calls?
1: No. He's still in his rooms. I'll call and let you know as soon as he goes out. Hold the line. I've got another call. Hotel Paris, good morning. Yes, Mr. Frankenberg. Yes? You expect a guest? Mr.
3: I'm crunching my polo, dear Liza, I'm crunching my polo, dear Liza, crunching.
4: The nicest thing about the mint with the hole is that it's smooth and never crumbles. You can eat polo without other people hearing. Try sucking them, dear Henry.
3: I can't. I've already crunched them all.

0: If you're paying this kind of money for a car, you'd want it to have a touch of style, legroom, four doors, and all that. And if this is what you had in mind, you don't even have to pay that kind of money for the new Skoda Super Estel. Skoda's new Super Estel puts the man in the street
1: and his dog
0: on the road.
2: Once upon a time there was an engineer.
3: Choo-choo Charlie was his name, we hear.
2: He had an engine and he sure had fun. He used good and plenty candy to make his train run.
4: Charlie says, "Love my good and plenty." Charlie says, "Really ring the bell." Charlie says, "Love my good and plenty. Don't know any other candy that I love so well."
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Log entry: The Catch, Scarlet Queen. Philip Kearney, master. Position: 8 degrees, 4 minutes south, 112 degrees, 20 minutes east. Wind fresh, sky fair. Remarks: cleared Surabaya, Java after losing valuable cargo. Reason for loss: the peg-legged skipper in the Iberian Blade.

0: We followed some dirty weather into the harbor of Surabaya. But as soon as we tied up to the Semarang Trading Company's docks, the skies cleared. Then the port's business renewed. Harbor craft skittered to and fro. Profit in Dutch florins passed from hand to hand under the heat from the Java sun. And a visitor rushed aboard the Scarlet Queen.
1: You are Captain Carney, yeah?
0: That's right.
1: I am Carl the Bishop from the Semarang Company.
0: Oh, you got cargo for us?
1: Yeah. Cargo for you to take to Darwin, Australia. We will load at once, yeah? When the papers are in order and the officer, you come up there to sign. You first get ready to take it aboard.
0: What's the rush?
1: Yeah. Rush. Silicon for the steel mills in Australia. I pay you bonus if you rush, yeah?
0: Yeah. Okay. Gallagher! Peel the covers off the hatches. We got cargo coming aboard.
2: Done, Skipper. Nielsen, take two men and open number one hold. Cola, give me a hand on number two. Let's go!
0: The papers were in order, and even before I'd come back to the ship, the cargo was streaming aboard. As per the bills of lading, the boxes that were dropping into the holds were marked Silicon, the Semarang Trading Company, Darwin.
3: Hey, what is this stuff, Skipper?
0: Silicon?
3: Yeah.
0: That's a hardening chemical used in making steel, Red. How are we doing?
3: Just about all sold.
0: Good, we can use that bonus. I'm going below and get our clearance papers ready. And just about then, we had our second visitor. I heard him before I saw him. And then he was entering my cabin. He was a seafaring man from his looks. In place of his left leg was a wooden peg. He was past middle age, bloated. He looked at me through pig eyes that were forced almost closed by a frown.
4: I'll have a word with you, Captain Carney, about this cargo.
0: Wait a minute. Who said you could come busting in here?
4: You'll sit down, Carney. My name is Tom Larkin, captain of the schooner Sea Sprite.
0: Can't figure what you and I have got to talk about.
4: This cargo...
0: It'll be loaded before dark, and I'll be casting off at dawn.
4: The cargo, Captain Carney, is rightfully mine.
0: Now, wait a minute.
4: Never mind an argument, Carney. You see, I've learned that arguments are won by the man holding the gun.
5: And so Mutual continues The Voyage of the Scarlet Queen, written by Gil Dowd and Bob Tallman, and starring Elliot Lewis. The Scarlet Queen, proudest ship to plow the seas, bound for uncharted adventure. 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And every week, a league further in the voyage of the Scarlet Queen.

0: payments, Carney. The cargo is mine.
1: That isn't what the papers say. They're signed by Carl, the Bishop, and me, and they say the cargo is consigned to me. What do you get off pushing in here with a pistol in your fist saying it's yours?
0: I have a contract with the Cimarron Company. I've sailed under their flag for 25 years. It's my cargo. I was delayed by heavy weather in the Straits. Instead of waiting for me, that the Bishop gave it to you. You'll be paid a bonus for your trouble, and the affair will be settled with new signatures.
1: If it's as simple as that, what's the gun for?
0: I've been dealing with men for a good many years, Carney. Like I say, I learned that more arguments are won by the man holding the gun. I lost a leg as well as an argument one time when I didn't have a gun. It was a strong lesson.
1: All right, how does this argument wind up?
0: You'll come with me up to the Bishop's office where the contracts will be re-signed and the cargo will be transferred to my ship.
1: Yeah? Well, we'll see about that. It was just about dusk when we reached the company warehouse, went through the door into the Bishop's office. The Bishop was through signing or unsigning contracts. The cause of death was unexplained yet, but he was slouched over his desk in an attitude that was unmistakable.
2: Yeah. Yeah, what is this? Beggs, what's happened?
1: A slight man with hunched shoulders and balding head stood in the middle of the room wringing his hands.
2: Tell me, Beggs. What happened? You answer me. What's the matter with the Bishop?
3: I don't know, sir. I was locked up when I came in. I don't know.
2: Don't jibber, Beggs.
3: I don't know, sir. I was locked up. I tell you when
2: quiet,
3: I came
2: in.
3: I really...
2: Stop
3: it! Oh.
2: The Bishop? The Bishop, what's the... Blast you.
1: He lifted the body to an upright position.
2: Blast you for a worthless cat!
1: And he shoved it. The chair upset and the body crumpled to the floor with it. Larkin stood looking down at it. So did I. Looking at the ornate Spanish silver hilt of the Iberian blade. It was protruding from just above the Bishop's heart.
0: I'll see to the transfer of that cargo, Carney.
1: What makes you think I'll stand by anything you see to?
0: I've got the authority now that the Bishop is dead, and I use it.
1: Look, Larkin, I got a contract with the Cimarron Company. They're going to release me from it, or nobody is. That's law in Java, or the Malay States, or Australia, or anyplace else.
0: I'll take care of that.
1: Not with me, you won't. Get in touch with the Darwin office. Tell him to notify the port captain here. I'll take my orders from him.
0: I'll take care of that, Captain Carney.
1: You, Beggs, come here.
4: Hey, officer.
1: What's your tie-up with this?
4: What with?
1: With the office, the company.
4: I'm a clerk,
1: what
4: sir.
1: Was the murder for?
4: I don't know, sir. He was like that just sitting there when I came
1: What about that cargo? Why is Larkin so hot to get it aboard his ship?
4: I don't know, sir. I don't know nothing about Captain Larkin's interest
1: Stop
4: in this.
1: Sniveling. You better report this murder. Somebody ought to be interested in poor the Bishop.
5: Yes, Skipper, in the cabin.
6: Where in places you been? Doping off?
1: I took a little time off and got mixed up in a murder.
6: Now, we'll put the bottle down. You don't need a drink.
1: That's where you're wrong. I'm not kidding, Red.
6: Well, who was it?
1: The Bishop.
6: The devil? How come?
1: I think we took on a hot cargo. I tried to get hold of somebody at the customs office to check it for us, but it's after hours. I think to play it safe, we better get the Queen out of here.
6: Why? Who are we running from?
1: A Captain Tom Larkin, who's got a peg leg, a crew someplace, and strong feelings about putting this stuff aboard his ship. I don't want a dozen or so armed men catching us off guard. I want you to move the Queen.
6: Where are you going?
1: I'll be in town at the Simpang Hotel. Get her out of sight, anchor in the stream someplace. And break open a few of those boxes and see what the cargo really is. Let me know sometime tonight, will you?
6: Yeah, sure.
1: I sent a cable to the Cimarron Company's office in Darwin explaining things and requesting an answer addressed to me at the Simpang Hotel. Then I checked the local law to see if the Bishop's murder had been reported. It hadn't been, so I gave them as much of the story as I knew. Then I went to the hotel to wait. I waited about an hour and a half. Yeah?
7: Captain Carney, I must talk to you.
1: The figure on the other side of the door was very trim, darkly appealing, and very feminine. She pushed her way into the room and closed the door.
7: I am Marcia Calero.
1: How do you do?
7: I was for a long time a very close friend to Carl.
1: Carl?
7: Carl de Bishop. We met in Argentina and I followed him here.
1: Mm-hmm. Sit down, Miss Calero.
7: Thank you. It is so sad about Carl.
1: Yeah. Why'd you come to me?
7: I had no place else to turn. It was such a shock to be told by the police like that. So sudden. They told me about you and I needed someone to talk with.
1: In the States, we'd say your act is from hunger, Gordon.
7: I beg your pardon.
1: You got my address because you or Beggs or Larkin found out about my cable to Darwin. That's the only place I mentioned this hotel. Suppose we dry up and start again, huh?
7: Yes, always. Captain Carney, where is your ship?
1: That's better. My ship is in a safe anchorage and it'll stay there until I hear from the Darwin office or turn it over to customs or both.
7: Oh, that is good. I was afraid that Captain Larkin had gained control of it.
1: Why?
7: It was Carl's cargo and mine. Now that Carl is gone, it is all mine. We made the original investment, and now I deserve to make the profit. Is that not right?
1: You aren't wasting many tears over your late, very close friend, but it sounds businesslike, huh?
7: I am not so hard as I sound. I am very frightened. Captain Larkin wants to steal the cargo. That is why he killed Carl.
1: Hmm? What is the cargo?
7: Why, it is silicon. You must have known that, Captain Carney.
1: That's what I was led to believe, yeah.
7: I want you to help me. I want you to protect my cargo and have the police arrest Captain Larkin for killing poor Carl. I would pay you a big bonus. You would do this for me?
1: Everybody's got a bonus. Look, why don't you just tell the police about Larkin?
7: I'm afraid.
1: If you're telling the truth, why should you be?
7: I am telling the truth. But sometimes the truth is very hard to tell.
1: About the cargo, you mean?
7: About everything. You see, I am not Carl's legal widow or the remaining legal business partner. Who is that?
5: Hey, Skipper.
1: Oh, Red, just a second. Come on in.
5: I'm on... Well, I should say so.
1: This is Miss Marcia Calero.
5: How are you?
1: Mr. Gallagher.
5: How do you do?
7: It is my pleasure.
5: No, not at all.
1: What did you find out about the cargo, Red, if I may interrupt?
5: Cargo. Oh, yeah, Skipper. I split open some of those boxes. It's silicon inside, all right. In bars about a foot and a half long and about 6 by 6 inches the other way.
7: Capitan, you did not believe me.
1: I do now, Gorgeous. I do now.
5: Oh, Skipper, here's something I picked up at the desk for you. It's a cable, I guess. Clerk said that it was...
1: Yeah, thanks, Red. Hold it.
5: Huh? Well,
1: listen.
7: It's Captain Larkin.
1: Get out of sight, Gorgeous. In there. Hurry. We'll take care of this guy. All right, take the side of the door, Red.
5: Yeah.
1: I'll open it. You collar him.
5: Yeah, okay.
8: Who is it? You'll open the door, Connie.
1: Oh, yeah. For you I will, Larkin.
9: All right,
10: I'm just
9: getting
10: inside.
9: What's the crew for, Larkin?
10: Hey, what is this anyway?
9: Get him, guys!
10: Look out!
8: That's enough water for the good captain. Don't want to drown him, Clyde. He's coming around now. Keep him in the chair. Two of you behind him. Get his arms. Now we'll have a word, Connie.
11: Where are we?
8: Never you mind that, sir.
11: What do you want?
8: You'll tell me where your ship is. That's what I want from you.
11: I don't know. Oh.
8: You'll be stupid if you want to, Connie. But look round you. The sight may change your mind.
1: I looked at the strange room for the first time. Gallagher was on the floor out. The little bald clerk, Beggs, slumped forward against the line that lashed him to a chair. He was bare to the waist and his torso was striped by welts from the beating. Lashed into another chair sat Marcia Calero, her eyes filled with terror.
0: You understand now, Carney? There'll be no stopping until we learn what we want to know. Where is your ship?
1: What happens to my mate and me if I tell you?
7: No, no, don't tell me.
1: I said, what happens if I tell you?
0: I'll have the cargo.
1: And what'll we have? My mate and I.
0: You'll not go together to show me where your ship is.
1: It's all right. My mate stays here. I'll take you. Then what do we get?
7: No, no, you can't.
0: Once the cargo's aboard the Sea Sprite, and we're well out of the harbor, you'll be put over the side, and I'll be through with you.
1: I'm supposed to believe that, huh?
0: All I want is the cargo, Connie. You and your mate can go hang after that. Well?
1: All right. I gambled because there wasn't anything else to do. I went with Larkin. I marked the spot we left, a residence somewhere near the local river, the Calimas. Then we headed toward the waterfront. I led him down onto the mud shore. I was hoping for a small boat, any small boat that would look like it had come from an American ship in these waters. I kept moving forward as though I knew where I was going. And a few hundred yards down... Here's the boat.
0: All right. Get in, sir. Now, start rowing. And remember, Captain Carney, I'm the man who's holding the gun.
1: I rowed us well offshore.

0: I rowed us well offshore. I wasn't sure what I was going to do, but I knew it had to do it. And it had to be simple. I figured I'd roll over the side and get under the boat and capsize it. I waited. And then... I heard his shots just as I settled into the water. I went under the boat, reached up for the port gunnel and pulled down. Threw him off balance, and before he could regain it, I hit the starboard gunnel and pulled back. Carini's back to the other side. He tumbled out of the boat. I heard him come to the surface. He was working well. I got him, his gun went. But I'd made a mistake. I underestimated him.
1: Come ahead, Carney. I'm waiting for you.
0: I'm coming, Captain. I approached him head on and started to circle. I was barely able to see him in the dark. When I circled to close in, he moved toward me. He flipped over on his back and lunged out at me with his peg leg. Caught me in the solar plexus, knocked the wind out of me, doubled me over. He climbed onto my shoulders and pushed me under. Then the peg kept jabbing down at me. I felt it sear along my face as it took a gouge of skin and flesh from my cheek. And with almost my last bit of consciousness, I grabbed out for it. I held on to it. I fought my way to the surface. I kept my grip. Using it as a lever, I held his head underwater. His right boot thrashed into my face, my chest, and my belly. But I held on until the kicks got weaker and stopped. And I had to fight with myself to keep from passing out. He was only half alive when I pulled him onto the mud shore. His gun was still held tightly in his hand. I took it away from him. We rested for a while. He was able to talk by the time I got him into the bishop's office in the Semarang warehouse. Now, like you say, Larkin, we'll have a word, huh? Sit down.
2: You're a sly one, Carney. But you'll pay for this.
0: I hope so. What makes that cargo worth all this?
2: I don't know.
0: Maybe I can beat you into knowing.
2: No, you can't. Because I'm not lying. I don't know. It's worth a fortune, but I don't know why.
0: How do you know it is?
2: Beggs told me he heard the bishop talking to the woman about it.
0: Didn't you lash the rest of it out of Beggs?
2: No.
0: And you didn't get it out of the bishop before that knife blade went home?
2: I don't know anything about that. Ask Beggs. He was here.
0: I think I might do that. Right after I settle you in that chair so you'll wait for the police. He wasn't comfortable, but he was secure by the time I finished lashing him into place. Then I took Larkin's revolver, dried it, reassembled it, and shoved it into my pocket. As I did, I felt the crumpled, water-soaked cable from Darwin that Red had brought me. It was the first chance I'd had to read it. I stopped once before I got back to the residence on the Kalimas River to pick up a likely-looking stick of wood I saw lying by the side of the road. And when I walked down the hall to the room where I'd left Red and the others, I used the stick. With it, I sounded enough like Larkin to fool myself. I hoped my voice would sound enough like him to fool his crewman.
3: You'll open the door, men. I'm alone.
0: Hold it, all of you. Stay where you are.
4: Larkin, I said hold it!
0: Drop your guns. Get your hands on your head. Keep them there. Turn around. Get up against the wall.
5: Captain, how wonderful you are back.
0: I'm glad you like it, gorgeous.
5: Oh, I do. You will free me now.
0: In a minute, Marcia, since I get my mate on his feet. Hey, Red. Gallagher. The devil are you doing? You all right?
6: No, I'm not all right. But I learned enough to play possum after they clubbed me the last few times I came to. Give me a lift up.
0: Yeah, sure. Come on, mate. On your feet. There you are.
6: What happened to your face?
0: I got tangled up with that peg leg of Larkin.
5: Capitan, you will free me
0: now.
5: Don't
0: get anxious, Marcia. Beggs is in worse shape than you are. Here, hold the gun on your friends, Red. I'll cut him loose. Beggs? Come on, Beggs. We'll have you back on your...
6: What's the matter with him?
0: He wasn't built for a flogging like...

0: day. He's been sitting
1: there.
0: Come
1: on, Marte, I'll cut you loose.
0: Gracias. I can go with you, Capitan. You will stay near me.
1: I'm not so sure you'll want to go with me.
0: Oh, but I do. You have to take me.
1: Okay, remember that you asked me. We're going to my ship to get a few bars of your silicon and then to the customs office. Red, take care of your friends, will you? I'll be back.
2: The English?
1: No, American.
2: Yeah, what is you
1: We
2: are?
1: Brought you some silicon. We'd like to have you look over. It's from a cargo that belongs to Miss Calero here.
0: It is also unnecessary, Capitan.
2: What is it you want, silicon?
1: I want you to take these bars someplace where you can melt them down.
0: Oh, Capitan, why you do this? You are so foolish.
1: Maybe gorgeous, but if silicon wasn't the cause of this mess tonight, something else was.
2: What is mess?
1: Two murders to date.
2: What is the silicon?
1: Ask her.
2: I ask you.
0: I do not know what this is all about.
1: No, I think I can come pretty close. A shipment of silicon to Australia is natural enough. It's used to harden iron in making steel. I don't know what its melting point is, but it's pretty high, over 1,000 degrees centigrade. So it would be a lot of trouble to melt down the bars to see if anything had been mixed with the silicon.
2: Yeah. You talk too quick. I don't follow so fast.
1: You don't have to understand. All you have to do is have it melted to prove whether I'm right or wrong.
0: I do not know anything you are talking about. I will be at my home if the customs officer wants to talk any more to me.
1: Hey, look.
2: Yeah?
1: Get this stuff someplace where you can melt it. I got another stop to make with her.
2: Yeah, if you think it is necessary.
1: It is, Chief. I got it on good authority. Hey, Marcia, wait a minute. Now, wait. I'll walk you home.
0: I do not think I would like it.
1: Oh, come on. Maybe on the way we can figure out how to pin the bishop's murder on Beggs. Come on.
0: You are a difficult man to understand, Captain Carney. Why did you say that?
1: Because you killed the bishop, so Captain Larkin wouldn't force him to transfer the cargo to his ship.
0: Why do you say that?
1: Because Captain Larkin saw you do it.
0: He is lying. You know he is.
1: No, I wish I did. I hate to see you go up for it. Aren't the type for Dutch prisons.
0: Captain, wait. Why did you say that?
1: Because you're so beautiful.
0: You think so?
1: I'm human. I'm not blind.
0: I do not understand you. Look at me.
1: Mm-hmm.
0: What do you want?
1: For what?
0: To go away or to stay with me? You know what it is about the cargo, no?
1: Sure. Diamonds.
0: They don't have to find them. Why don't you stay with me? We will have money and together a good life.
1: With eyes like yours, gorgeous, you'd make it tough.
0: Garrido, please.
1: But I saw that Spanish knife handle sticking out of the bishop's chest.
0: Oh, don't, please.
1: I'm afraid I wouldn't have one easy moment with you.
0: Oh, but you would, mi amor.
1: Because I couldn't forget how you handled very close friends when you're through with them.
0: I hate you. I'll kill you. Get away from me.
1: All right, calm down.
0: Let me go. I'll kill you. I'll

0: The hours between the time I dropped Marcia into the hands of the local homicide boys and our departure from Surabaya were busy ones. Customs took the rest of the silicon off the ship and melted it down. The diamonds hidden in it were worth enough to buy and sell the Queen 3 or 4 times. We took on a legitimate cargo the next morning, and by noon we'd cast off and nosed out into the wind sweeping down across the island of Majura.
1: Bye to make sail!
0: Red bawled the men into their positions.
1: With port, chief! Make sail!
0: And the halyards screamed through the sheaves under the pull of strong backs. The mainsail rose into place. The jib went out. And the mizzen. The deck beneath me canted the port. And the Scarlet Queen took the bone in her teeth and settled onto her course.
2: I guess we'll get there with this rig, skipper.
0: It'll do, Red. At least it's dropping Surabaya on our stern fast enough.
2: Yeah. You know, you're a pretty sharp lad, skipper.
0: Oh, thanks, Red. How do you mean?
2: Oh, the way you figured out that there were diamonds in that silicon. How'd you do that?
0: Oh, that was simple, Red. I might be just a little psychic.
2: Oh, you haven't got X-ray eyes. I know you well enough to assume that, I think.
0: I hope your opinion of me won't drop when I tell you, Red. That cable from Darwin gave me a hint.
2: A hint?
0: Yeah, it was from customs. They said they'd arrested all the Semarang Company personnel in Darwin and would appreciate any information I could give them on those in Surabaya. Hmm. They were suspected of smuggling diamonds.
2: Oh, a hint.
0: Why did all arrest, Red? Up to and including putting another beautiful woman behind bars.
2: Yeah, well, we'd all be better off if you'd stay away from them and stick to the one you got. Here, skipper. To the Queen?
0: She's got a few tricks herself.
2: Yeah.
0: To the Scarlet Queen. After you, mate. After you.

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11: Afloat with Henry Morgan. After the sacking of Santa Paula, Jeffrey Hunter manages to convince Captain Henry Morgan that he was innocent of doing any harm towards him. Finding a Spanish fleet waiting at the mouth of the river, Morgan sends a fireship in amongst them, disperses them, and so makes his escape. Later on, he tells Jeffrey Hunter that he's had information relating to the treasure which is being held in Panama City. As he intends to sack the city, he wishes Jeffrey to go to Cuba and learn the movements of the Spanish fleet which is assembling there and preparing to sail around the Horn to load the treasure. Back in Port Royal, Sir Thomas Mortford warns Morgan that he's been ordered to entirely suppress the buccaneers, but Morgan laughs at his threats. In Cuba, in Havana, Don Pietro Pizarro, the governor, decides that as Antoinette de Lacy has served her purpose, she is to be sold as a slave in the marketplace.
12: That is an excellent idea, Dolores. Why, I'd completely forgotten the girl's very existence until you reminded me at this moment. Ah, she is of no further use to us. She is very beautiful and should bring a high price.
13: The sales are in 3 days' time, Father.
12: Very well then, Dolores. She will be auctioned with the others on that day. Aye, what is it that you're looking at, Dolores?
13: From this window, Father, you can see the ships in the harbor. There are a great many of them. Never in my life have I known so many of them to be assembled at once in the harbor.
12: They are a fine-looking lot, are they not? But, Dolores, they are a great responsibility. I'll be indeed glad when they leave Cuban waters, and I shall be a lot happier still when they are safely back in Spain.
13: What are they assembling for?
12: When they are all ready, they leave for Panama City, sailing around the Horn. Panama City has been collecting treasures for too long. We feel it is not safe for them to be kept in this part of the world any longer. So they are going back to Spain. It will be the biggest armada of treasure ships that Spain ever had on the sea at the one time. With Morgan still at large, I will not rest until I hear that the ships have rounded the Horn and are safely back in Spain. Ah, why did our plan to trap him have to fail? Not only did we lose him, But we lost many of our finest ships.
13: The next time, Father, we make sure that Henry Morgan is not cleverer than us.
12: If only we could know where the devil intends to strike next. And if only I could lay my hands on one of his men just for a little while. One of his men who know all his plans. Then it would make a great difference.
13: And this time I cannot help you. Even if I were free to go back to Jamaica, Jeffrey Hunter is dead. And even if he were alive, it would be no good because I destroyed all the trust that Morgan once had in him.
12: No. You cannot help me this time.
13: Oh, but how I would like to help you, Father. How I should like to relive all those moments of excitement that I felt when I was in Jamaica.
12: We had the opportunity to trap Henry Morgan Deloitte, and we missed that chance. We can just hope that the fates will give us another chance.

0: It is no good your looking out into the blackness of night anymore now, Hero. The ship has sailed away, swallowed up in the dark.
1: Yes, Master Geoffrey. We're mighty long way from friends now. I reckon we're just by ourselves, all alone in a strange country.
0: In a country about which we know nothing. Every man on the island of Cuba is only too willing to betray us, Hero. We have arrived. The future of our very lives depends upon our own two selves.
1: I was mighty scared, Master Geoffrey.
0: I didn't want you to risk your life by coming with me, you know, Hero, but you insisted.
1: I sure did, Master Geoffrey. For you see, wherever you goes, I gotta go too. I just ain't got no choice.
0: Well now, do you remember everything that I told you?
1: I sure do.
0: Well, before we set off in the direction of Havana, let's go over it all once again. Until we leave the shores of Cuba, I am Mynheer van Loek, a gem merchant from Amsterdam, who has come out here to Cuba in the hope of trading precious stones.
1: I remember.
0: You, Hero, are my servant. Unfortunately, through an affliction at birth, you have lost the power of speech. Remember, if you once should open your mouth and speak in public, you'll jeopardize our very lives. When we're both alone, make sure there's no one around to overhear us. And always speak to me in a low tone, Hero.
1: I sure will remember all that you've told me to do, Master Geoffrey. I won't forget.
0: All right. Now, come on now, Hero. Let's pick up our traps and make towards the city of Havana. We want to reach there before daybreak. And then, when it gets to be a respectable hour, we must look around for suitable lodgings, somewhere quiet and inconspicuous.
1: Where do you think you would be likely to find this lodgings, Master Geoffrey?
0: Well, I don't exactly know, Hero. I think it will be best if we go near the docks. That's where the sailors will be gathering. And that's where I'm most likely to pick up any news regarding the movements of the Spanish fleet. Well, come on, Hero. We're quite some distance from Havana, and daylight is not so very far off.

0: Why, Kitty, what's this? You have not eaten your roll or drunk your coffee, Kitty. What's wrong with it?
1: I don't want it.
0: Why don't you want it? Tell me, Kitty. You eat nothing these days. What's the matter with you?
1: There's nothing the matter with me, Dietz. Does my not eating displease you?
0: I wish you would do something to displease me sometimes, Kitty. Then I'd know that you were alive again. You know what? I always thought you were a woman of fire. And now you're just a milk and water witch. Yes, Dietz. No, Dietz. Yeah, I'm getting sick of you, Kitty. Sick and tired.
1: Then it's your own fault. Of what use is my fighting? You've beaten me, Dietz, and... well, there's just nothing I can do now.
0: No, that's not right. You think that by becoming a willing slave to me, you've beaten me, don't you, huh? You think that by being demure and lacking fire, you'll anger me. But you're wrong, Kitty. You're wrong, you see. I've just grown tired of you. And I feel I don't want to see you ever again. You know what is likely to happen to you, don't you?
1: Oh, no. But you couldn't be so cruel, Dad. You wouldn't sell me in a slave market.
0: Why not sell you into slave market? You mean nothing to me anymore. In a little while, I'll be sailing away. I've not told you that little piece of news yet, have I? Don Pietro has given me command of one of his ships to sail to Panama City. I've waited a long time, Kitty. I'll probably find other things to interest me when I come back.
1: And when are you going away?
0: The ships will sail in 8 days' time.
1: And you're going away and leaving me a stranger, not knowing a soul?
0: Oh, I bet you'll know somebody else by then, Kitty. I told you. I'm sick of the sight of you. I'm going to sell you in the slave market in 2 days' time.

0: Well, this seems comfortable enough, Hero.
1: It sure is nice, Jeffrey. But what are you going to do now?
0: Today I'm going to wander around the Dockside Taverns. I'm going to try and pick up all the information that I can get from the sailors.
1: Do you think, Master Jeffrey, you can learn all you want to know from the sailors?
0: I don't know, Hero. I can but try. In any case, I wish to become familiar with the city of Havana. I think I can afford to waste a day learning all I can about it. You never know, it might be useful.
1: It sure might be. Especially if they should grow suspicious and we have to hide any time.
0: And should I be unable to learn anything to my advantage today, I will tomorrow set about doing so in earnest.
1: And what are you going to do tomorrow?
0: Hero, I think I'll bluff my way into seeing the man who must know all the movements of the Spanish fleet. There's men here, Van Lucre, a gem merchant from Amsterdam. I will call upon the governor of Cuba, Don Pietro Pizarro.

0: This information that you bring to me, mein Herr Van Loop, it is most interesting.
1: Of course, Don Pietro, you understand that I'm only interested in the very best stones. See, Cuba is my first port of call.
0: Well, then, mein Herr, you've certainly come to the right place. It will be an honor indeed to do business with you. It is a pity, though, that a lot of gems will not be coming back to Cuba. Mein Herr, do you see that fleet of ships down there in the harbor?
1: I had noticed them.
0: Well, those ships are preparing right now to sail to Panama City. You see, mein Herr, the city of Panama is just bulging over with treasures. That fleet of ship will be taking that treasure back to Spain. But, of course, they will not be coming back here to Cuba. They will cross the Pacific Ocean.
1: That's very unfortunate, Don Pietro. Will they be sailing soon?
2: Perhaps it will be possible for me to get a passenger aboard one of the ships.
0: Yes, you wait and see what is it. The most beautiful jewel you have ever seen.
3: Ah, it's a lock. It's a lock. Sunrise. I have someone here. Someone I'd like to see. Yeah, you look like that.
4: Yes, sir. I thought you were in the lock.
5: Jeffrey Hunter has walked right into the very jaws of the lion. Listen to the consequence of this dramatic meeting in the next exciting episode of Afloat with Henry Morgan.

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0: The BBC presents Satellite 7, an adventure serial in 8 parts by Angus McVicar. The storyteller is 15-year-old Jake Thompson. Part 5, Late Night Rendezvous.
1: That afternoon in the launching bay, we solved one mystery. Professor Walters and his scientists were planning to send a rocket around the moon and bring it back again to Shuna. But we still didn't know who had tried to sabotage the timing apparatus, though luckily Roderick McIntyre soon discovered the fault and repaired it. That night, Tony and I went to bed early and lay talking to each other in the dark.
2: Another thing, Jake. Why were the professor and Roderick McIntyre so forthcoming this afternoon? Why did they confide in us? I mean, in their eyes, we were only kids, but they treated us like, well, like distinguished scientific visitors.
1: Well, the professor wanted to make up for being so suspicious.
2: Well, maybe, but there was more to it than that. Why should he give us all the details of a top-secret operation?
1: Well, I don't suppose he would have done if the launching date was still the 21st. But they're firing the rocket tomorrow at 1000 hours. It couldn't do any harm at this late stage.
2: Yes, you may be right there, too, but I don't know. I felt they had a definite purpose in telling us so much.
1: Oh, you're making a mystery out of nothing, too.
2: Now, look, Jake, motives are always a mixture. Nothing in this life is ever clean-cut black and white. The professor was probably trying to be friendly, but there was some other reason as well, I'm sure of it. Well,
1: there's only one other possible reason.
2: What's that?
1: Well, he may have thought that by telling us about the launching at 10 tomorrow, he was also telling the spy.
2: Now you're talking, Jake. But what I can't understand is why he should want the spy to know. Whoever it is, the spy, I mean, he's desperate. He's already tried to sabotage the timing apparatus, and, well, when he knows the rocket's going off tomorrow, he may get more desperate still.
1: Maybe that's just it. The professor's trying to force his hand to make him act in too much of a hurry and give the show away.
2: Jake, has it occurred to you that the professor himself may be the spy? Or at any rate, in league with the spy?
1: What? The professor?
2: Yes. Or McIntyre.
1: Gosh, but suppose you could be right.
3: Oh, anyway, we can't do much about it at the moment.
2: Oh, it's nearly 1 o'clock in the morning. I thought we'd try a spot of shut-eye and we'll see what we can do.
1: Wait! What was that?
2: Sounded like the front door. Somebody going out.
1: At this time of night?
2: I'll have a look. You can just see the front path from this window and there's a moon.
1: See anything?
2: Yes. It's Mr. O'Neill, heading for the high bank between the cliffs.
1: Baggy says he often goes out for midnight walks when he stops writing.
2: Sure, but it might be a good idea to follow him and see exactly where he does go.
1: Tony, you don't mean that.
2: I don't mean anything. But as I said, it's up to us to keep a sharp lookout, Jake. Come on, get your flannels and jersey on.
1: Okay, Tony.
2: If we go out by the window, nobody will hear us.
1: Right.
2: Hurry up, Jake. We don't want Mr. O'Neill to get too far ahead of us.

0: Keep going, Jake. We're almost at the top.
1: Okay, Tony. Are you sure he went this way?
0: Pretty certain. I caught sight of his leather jacket a couple of minutes ago, glinting in the moonlight going over the top. Oh, here we are. Oh, there are the lights of the station.
1: Warm. No engine tonight, Tony.
0: I noticed that. It's like a sleeping beast gathering its strength.
1: Yes. Tony, yonder he is going downhill, about 100 yards in front.
0: Yes, heading for the station. I thought we'd spot him from here. Come on.
1: It's a queer direction to be going for a midnight walk.
0: That remains to be seen.
1: We can't be going in. The guards would stop him.
0: It depends. Wait. Look, he's not going in. He's turning right, see? Towards the rocks above the cliff.
1: So he is.
0: Easy now, Jake. He may spot us if we get any closer.
1: Okay. Wait, he stopped. Beside that big boulder.
0: Hold it. Yeah. Yes, you're right. Get down, quick. This tuft of heather will do. Come on.
1: He seems to be waiting for something.
0: Or somebody.
1: Yes.
0: Shh. I thought so. Yonder, see? Coming up the slope from the station.
1: What? Golly, it's Billy Hackett.
0: It's Billy, all right.
1: But what does it mean? Still Neil and Billy, meeting here at 1:30 in the morning?
0: Your guess is as good as mine, Jake. Look, we'll try and wriggle forward towards that clump of winds over there, see? We might be able to hear them better from there.
1: Right.
0: Shh, be careful, Jake, for goodness sake.
1: Billy, there's a loose twig. I didn't see it.
0: They don't seem to have heard. Come on. We're almost there. Easy does it. Right. We're quite hidden here among the winds.
1: Oh, I'm all prickled already.
0: Oh, be your age, Dick. Can you hear anything?
1: Not a thing.
0: Oh, the wind's in the wrong direction for a start. What's that Billy's doing?
1: Handing something over. Mr. O'Neill's put it in his pocket.
0: Looked like an envelope to me.
1: I think it was an envelope. Golly, they're coming this way.
0: Billy must be walking part of the way back with them. Not a sound.
2: What's more, Mr. O'Neill, he don't suspect a thing. Honest, he don't.
3: I hope you're right. Now that the launch has been put forward, we've got to work fast.
2: Look, what about facing up to
3: him? Too risky. We can't afford to make a mistake.
2: But that note I gave you...
3: We need more than that. But remember, the important thing is to change the ammunition.
4: Sure, leave that to me. But you have your own gun handy, just in case, eh?
3: Don't worry. But there's another thing, Billy. It's been puzzling me a lot.
1: Tony, you hear that?
0: I certainly did.
1: We've got to work fast, Mr. O'Neill said. Gosh, I just can't believe it.
0: Believe what?
1: Mr. O'Neill and Billy are the spies. I mean, they're both so decent and friendly. And then there's Bridie.
0: Oh, spies are always decent and friendly. It's part of their camouflage. What makes you think that Mr. O'Neill and Billy are the spies?
1: You heard them, didn't you? About the ammunition and the gun.
0: I know, but... Have they gone?
1: There's not a sign of them. What do we do now?
0: Wait here in the winds for another 10 minutes.
1: Well, do we have to? It's pretty uncomfortable. Are we going to tell the professor about what they were seeing?
0: Oh, I still think the least said, soonest mended, Jake. We don't want to complicate things, especially for Professor Walters. He'll have enough to worry him by 10 o'clock tomorrow morning.
1: But they've given themselves away, and Mr. O'Neill and Billy... Oh,
0: what's wrong?
1: The wind. Prickly.
0: Oh, never mind that. Look, Jake, I think I've worked it out. I think I know who it is.
1: The spy, you mean?
0: Yes. Make yourself as comfortable as possible for a minute and I'll explain. You'll forget all about the prickles when I tell you something.

0: Tony said convinced me all right. It also convinced me that the whole business was very tricky. If we spoke out of turn, we might upset everything, including the launching of Satellite 7. We went back to the cottage and got into our room again by way of the window. Strangely enough, after all the excitement, we both went to sleep at once. But at 4 o'clock in the morning...
1: Who's that?
2: Me. Only you. Get up quickly. A message has just come from the station.
1: A message?
2: One of the guards brought it. 0 hour has been changed again.
0: Golly.
2: Come on up, you get Jake.
1: Quite
2: the
1: sure.
2: Rocket now goes off at 6 o'clock. 4 hours earlier than we thought.
1: So that's why the professor spoke so frankly yesterday afternoon. You were right, Jake.
0: He must have known it all the time it would be 6 o'clock.
2: Hurry, boy.
0: He made all his calculations.
2: Exactly. I quite agree. I think he wanted to surprise somebody.
1: Wait a minute. Just put my shoe on. There. Right, Mr. O'Neill.
2: Good.
1: We're ready now.
2: Now, we have to report to the launching bay by 5:30 at the latest. Granny and Brady are making some breakfast for us in the kitchen.
3: Come away, Miss Brady. You're not eating a thing.
4: I'm not hungry, Granny.
3: Oh, I know it's early to be having breakfast, but it may be a long time before we get another decent meal. The last time we were up at the station for our launching, all we got was a cup of tea. I'm sure you remember.
4: Oh, I do remember, but this is different.
2: She's still half asleep. Isn't that the trouble, Brady?
4: No, it isn't, Father. It's just that I can't help thinking of that big rocket. What if something goes wrong?
5: Even if it does go wrong, Brady, we'll be all right. Under all that concrete.
2: I shouldn't worry. If there's any kind of failure near the ground, there are special precautions. Walters told me so himself. An atomic explosion is impossible until the motor comes into action in the stratosphere. By then, it will be too high to do any harm.
3: Yes, Father, there's talking sense, dear. When the scientists came to Shuna at first, I was like you, worried and anxious about the things I didn't know about. The rockets and the strange engines that wail and screech like banshees in the dark. But my daughters and my son wrote to me explaining all about it, and I decided I was foolish to be worrying. I put my trust in Providence, Miss Bray.
4: Oh, I know that's how I should feel, Granny, but I'm not so much afraid of getting hurt. What I'm really afraid of is that the whole thing will be a terrible failure, and all the other countries will make fun of us.
2: Somehow I don't think Professor Walters is going to fire a dud. If you remember, he was in charge of our first three launches. He hasn't had a failure yet.
5: Of course, just think of it, Mr. McNeil. In another 12 hours or so, by 6 o'clock this evening, we may be looking at pictures of the hidden side of the moon.
0: Maybe they'll show traces of old buildings, sure. Remains of a vanished civilization.
2: I shouldn't think so for 1 minute, Jake. Most astronomers seem to think that both sides of the moon are alike. Dry, cratered plains of powdered pumice stone.
3: Oh, well, and what does it matter anyway? It's not the moon that's important. It's that ordinary folk should have the courage to reach out for it.
2: Now, there you are. There speaks the true philosopher. Oh, my goodness, look at the time. Here, we'll have to get a move on.
3: Oh, well, come on then, Brady. We'd better get the table.
5: Come on, Jake. We'll collect our things in the bedroom. Come on.
0: Okay, Tony. Tony, can't we do something?
1: About the spy, you mean?
0: Yes. Anything may happen before 6 o'clock.
1: Easy now, Jake, easy. I told you the spy suspects nothing. And when the rocket does go off at 6 o'clock, there may be a big surprise in store for... You know who I mean.

0: That was part five of Angus McVicar's adventure serial, Satellite 7, produced in the Scottish studios of the BBC.
1: Another collar with city dirt?
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2: What? Fairy has the cleaning edge.
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5: 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After I've been working...
4: Henry, I've got me secret supply.
5: You don't mean...
4: Polo mints.
5: Yum, yum.
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11: 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Based on the memoirs of Lieutenant Colonel Oreste Pinto of the Allied Counterintelligence Service. This week's story is entitled Game, Set, and Match. The part of Colonel Pinto is played by Bernard Archer.
12: It's an axiom of counterintelligence work that once a trick or technique is known to the other side, it must be abandoned. No matter how well it's worked in the past, it must be ruthlessly scrapped. In the late autumn of 1944, I'd moved my headquarters to Eindhoven in Holland. The area had just been liberated by the Allied armies, and it was my task, just behind the lines, to seek out the traitors and spies who had been working for the Germans and who had been left behind in the German retreat. In the confusion of war, they were not easy to find. Rumors spread quickly. Sometimes innocent men were accused out of spite. I had always to be on guard. One young man who was named by a resistance group was Cornelius Terloops.
13: Hello, sir.
12: Oh, come in. Sit down, please.
13: Thank you, sir.
12: Full name?
13: Cornelius Willow, sir.
12: Age?
13: 26, sir.
12: Religion?
13: Protestant.
12: Born?
13: Eindhoven.
12: Are you married or single?
13: Married, sir.
12: Wife's name, age, religion?
13: Rika, sir. She's 24. She's Protestant, too.
12: Family?
13: A son, sir. He's called Johannes from my father. He's age 4.
12: Do you know why you're here?
13: Yes, sir.
12: The local resistance men have named you as a suspect.
13: Yes, sir. But I can't understand it. I worked for them for 2 years. I was in the resistance. I've just been to Breda for them.
12: They say you were friendly with the Germans, and they suspect you of being a traitor.
13: But that's nonsense, sir. They all know me. Why do they name me?
12: I don't know. There's been a great deal of naming going on, denouncing of enemies. Is there anyone who might bear you a grudge that has any old scores to settle with you?
13: No, sir. I've always done what I was asked to do. They invited me to join the resistance.
12: Then what is your answer to this charge?
13: Who made it, sir?
12: A charge has been made. I'm asking for your answer.
13: That I'm innocent. I cannot understand it.
12: You're not prepared to say that you might have been named through jealousy, a personal grudge, or to pay off an old score?
13: No, sir. Nothing that I know of. If you can tell me who it is...
12: Now, you understand that I'm only doing my duty, and that if you are, in fact, innocent, the more fully you cooperate with me, the sooner we'll know the truth of this matter.
13: Yes, sir.
12: And that I must hold you here until I can determine this case and make a report.
13: Yes, sir.
12: Well, I'll make inquiries, and then I'll see you again.
13: Yeah, thank you, sir.
12: Haven't we all?
3: This way.
12: When Fallope had gone, I made an examination of his personal belongings. He seemed honest and genuinely confused by the charge. He had been to Breda on a job for the resistance, and we had arrested him on his return and searched him. His belongings were ordinary enough, and most of them innocent enough. A fountain pen, a small amount of money, two handkerchiefs, house keys, a box of matches, a wallet containing some postage stamps, a photograph of a young woman with a baby, presumably his wife and child, an identity card pertaining to his job in a local radio factory. He carried a small photograph of him, his name and signature, and it stated that he was a supervisor, common enough in factories taken over by the Germans. He also had a small personal diary. It contained rather cryptic entries against certain dates, groups of figures. And this sort of thing was always suspect. I wondered if the dates were important. I decided to have a talk with the resistance leader who had named him. How long have you known, fellow?
14: All my life. He's a local lad.
12: And how long was he with your resistance group?
14: About 2 years. Before that, he helped us from time to time.
12: What kind of help?
14: He worked in a radio factory. He was a supervisor, and that was useful to us. He supplied us with valves and equipment from time to time to repair our radio sets, later to build a small transmitter. And he gave us information, told us what kind of equipment the Germans were making and about the output of the factory, which we sent to England.
12: Did you do any sabotage in his factory?
14: Yes.
12: Did he help?
14: Yes.
12: How?
14: He told us when new equipment was ready and led our party in to deal with it. Once he told us of a wagon that was loaded with the new equipment, and we were able to destroy it.
12: Why do you suspect him?
14: Well, it was later, when he was in the group, this last year. On 6 different raids that Verloop was on, something went wrong. There was the bridge at Helmand. We had special explosives given us for that job. It was very important that the bridge should be blown. Verloop volunteered to do it. We'd lost some of our best men a week before, so I said yes. We blew the bridge and returned. In the morning, we found that the bridge had been hardly damaged at all. It was working again in 24 hours, and our special explosives had been used up.
12: Go on.
14: Well, that bridge at Helmand. There was a German guard post near it. It's an important railway bridge. When Verloop was botching that job, the Germans never opened fire.
12: Hmm. And the others?
14: 4 raids that Verloop was on. All in the past year, the Germans were waiting for us. We had casualties. But Verloop was never hit.
12: Were you ever hit?
14: Yes, once in the lake.
12: During one of the raids when Verloop was not hit?
14: Yes.
12: But you were able to escape?
14: Yes.
12: Are you suggesting that because he wasn't wounded or killed in these attacks, that he's suspect?
14: No, I don't mean that at all.
12: You know that there are soldiers outside, British soldiers, who fought all the way from Normandy. Their units have had casualties, sometimes heavy casualties, but they have come through. You're not suggesting that they have some arrangement with the Germans?
14: With soldiers, it is different. They're fighting a battle. In the resistance, it's 4 or 5 men pinned down. The German guards can pick almost anyone they like. Now, there was the raid at Hazer. That evening, Verloop called off. He couldn't come. And the Germans were waiting for us. They waited until we got to the railway line and opened fire. We lost 4 men.
12: But you're not suggesting that Verloop's defection was known to every German guard in the area. As it was common knowledge even to a German private soldier that he mustn't fire at Verloop.
14: No.
12: Then what is the substance of the charge against him?
14: Sir, many things can happen in a resistance group. We know that some men, not only here but in Belgium and France too, after a year or more of danger, want to get out of it. Those who work near the Germans in a factory like Verloop can go to the Germans, tell them And, well, then they have it both ways. They're trusted by us, and there's no danger of being arrested or captured.
12: Yes. Yes, I know that has happened.
14: Everything went well with us until a year ago, sir. We think it was Verloop, and we're asking your help.
12: That is the substance of the charge.
14: Yes. We all feel the same about it.
12: Hello. I've been talking to the leader of your resistance group. He tells
13: me... Was it he who named me?
12: I have many cases to deal with besides yours, and I have occasion to meet resistance leaders.
13: Yes, I'm sorry, sir.
12: I was saying. He tells me that before you joined the group, you'd done a great deal of valuable work for them.
13: Yes, sir.
12: Well, tell me about it.
13: Did he tell you that at first I refused to join the group?
12: No. Why did you refuse to join?
13: It was at the beginning, sir. I'd been married only a year. My wife was expecting our child. I thought my first duty was to my wife and child. So when they asked me, I said no. The resistance had just started. There were plenty of young men who wanted to join. After Johannes was born, they came to me again.
12: Who came to you?
13: Oh, it was a friend of my family, sir. Cousin of my mother's. Jan van Hoek. He was killed in one of the raids.
12: What did he want of him?
13: He knew about the baby, but he asked me if I could get some radio parts from the factory to repair a radio set. I said I'd try. I got them for him. About a month later, he came back and asked if I could get some other things for them.
12: You could do this without danger?
13: Not without some danger. You can't do anything against the Germans without some danger. But I was then a supervisor. I could move about. I wasn't tied to the bench. So I could do it easier than any of the other workers.
12: You offered to steal these parts and pass them on to the resistance.
13: Yes. And when I gave them to him, I also told him of new radio sets that were being made for the German aircraft. He was interested and asked for more information about the sets, which he told me was being passed on to England, to the RAF. Again he came. It was for some parts for a transmitter. And he also said that the RAF wanted information about the output of the factory and about any new sets that were being made.
12: You were able to get this secret information?
13: Oh, some of it, sir. As a supervisor, I had a special pass. It was called a white pass.
12: This pass?
13: Yes, sir, that's it. Only certain supervisors were allowed into certain departments. It says so, there.
12: How long did you go on passing this information?
13: About 2 years, sir. And then I told them that a shipment of new sets had been completed and was ready to go to Germany. They asked me if I would lead them into the yard that night and point out the wagon. Well, I was scared at first, but I was the only one who could lead them to it, so I agreed. They put incendiary bombs in the wagon. They knew exactly where to place them. And in just a few minutes, the job was done and we were away. I was very impressed, very pleased to have done something like that. And I decided that this was what I wanted to do, something active, something you could see.
12: And after that, you took part in the raid.
13: Yes.
12: Let's talk about the last year. It was then that things began to go wrong.
13: Yes, it wasn't so easy then.
12: Do you know why it wasn't so easy?
13: Well, the Germans were taking greater care. There had been so much sabotage, they put on more guards. I know that they doubled the guard at the factory.
12: On a number of occasions, raiding parties were ambushed.
13: Yes, sir. I was in some of those raids.
12: In each case, the raiding party had casualties, but you were never hit.
13: That's correct, sir.
12: They say that you seem to bear a charmed life. Others were killed and wounded, more and more in each successive ambush, a steady decimation of the group. But you were never hit. Can you explain that?
13: There were others who weren't shot.
12: Only two others, and they didn't take part in as many raids as you did. I'm asking about you.
13: I suppose, well, because I kept myself well trained, sir. I took these raids seriously. They were very dangerous. Some of the men were very careless. I kept myself fit and well trained. When we were going to the place, I always kept my eyes open for good cover, and I listened carefully all the time. After all, we were being ambushed often. My carbine was always in good order. When trouble started, I took good cover. I always stayed to fight. I never ran away. I wasn't wounded, but that's how a soldier should behave.
12: And then there was the raid at Hazer. That was perhaps the worst ambush of them all.
13: Yes, sir. I wasn't at Hazer.
12: Why not?
13: I called off that night, sir. had a bad cold. I went to bed.
12: A cold? Was that enough to keep you from an important raid?
13: Yes, sir. I had a bad cold and a cough. In the darkness, when you must be silent, a man with a cough is a danger to all his comrades.
12: Nevertheless, this party was ambushed and suffered very heavy casualties.
13: Yes, sir. We lost many men, some of our best men. My friend, Jan van Hoek, was killed. And our leader was wounded.
12: And when you had lost so many men, most of your best men, there came the affair of Helmond. Now, as I understand it, it was an important railway bridge, and it had to be destroyed to start the German retreat.
13: Yes, sir.
12: So important that specially constructed explosives were supplied to your group for this job.
13: That's right, sir.
12: But by now, most of your best men had been killed, and the leader was wounded, and you volunteered to destroy the bridge.
13: Yes, sir.
12: You went there, you placed the charges, and you failed to destroy the bridge.
13: I blew up part of it, sir.
12: But not enough.
13: No, sir.
12: And the strange thing happened that night. There was no ambush. There was no ambush, and you botched the job. It couldn't have been better for the Germans.
13: Is that the charge against me, sir? Is that what they're saying? That I'm a traitor because I couldn't blow up the bridge? Well, I tried, I did my best. All the explosives didn't go off. That's why it wasn't destroyed. I destroyed part of it, but the rest didn't go off. Am I to die because I didn't destroy the bridge? Is that what they want?
12: No. I don't think they want you to die for not blowing the bridge. They want you to die for being in league with the Germans.
13: Because there was no ambush that night. But don't you believe my story?
12: I've already told you. A charge has been made and I have to examine it. For your good as well as mine.
13: Yes, sir.
12: You have a cigarette?
13: No, thank you, sir. I don't smoke.
12: You... Oh. Well, I think we'll call it a day. If I want you, I'll send for you.
13: Thank you, sir.
12: There have been 2 points in the interrogation of Verloop, 2 answers which intrigued me. I decided to think about them before seeing him again. Next day, I sent for him. Now, where were we, Verloop? Yes. Yes. Before all this trouble, the resistance thought very highly of you.
13: Yes, sir.
12: You were a very useful contact. You obtained radio parts for them so that they could repair their radio sets and listen to instructions from London. And you obtained equipment for them so that they could build a transmitter to send messages to London. And you also obtained important information for the Allies, which they sent to London.
13: Yes, sir.
12: And none of this could possibly be said to help the Germans. Indeed, quite the contrary.
13: Yes, of course, sir.
12: Now, you were in a position to get this information for the Allies. Tell me about it.
13: I was a supervisor. And in this part of the factory, there were 2 secret establishments where they worked on special equipment for the German Air Force. And there were other secret establishments that I couldn't get into, but I could get into the 2 in my own part of the factory.
12: Was this difficult? Was it dangerous?
13: Oh, no, sir. There were small places where they did special jobs, and I had a pass that took me there as required.
12: How did you gain entrance?
13: Well, there was a guard there, sir.

0: small places where they did special jobs, and I had a pass that took me there as required.
1: How did you gain entrance?
0: Well, there was a guard there, sir. Of course, they were very careful. At the end of the building, there was a door. It was an armored door, and behind it a German guard. Each time I had business in the special establishment, I had to go to this door, press a button, and wait. The door would be unbolted. My pass would be inspected by the guard. Then he would let me through. Then the door would be bolted again. The same thing happened on the way out.
1: How many people had such passes?
0: All supervisors, sir, and above. Senior supervisors, managers. But only for their own part of the factory. Only Germans were allowed to go everywhere.
1: How did you pass this information to the resistance? Was it written down?
0: Well, not at the time, sir.
1: But to pass it on to the resistance to send it to England accurately, you must have written it down.
0: Yes, sir, when I got home.
1: And writing down such information would be dangerous. Did you have a code for it?
0: Oh, no, sir. It could be done in figures. There was radio circuits and wave bands, mostly. It could be done in formulae and figures.
1: I see. And this rather cryptic method was enough for this purpose?
0: Yes, sir.
1: When did you stop passing on information about the Germans to the Allies?
0: About a year ago, sir.
1: Why was this?
0: Oh, by that time, it was more important to sabotage the equipment, to destroy it, than just to report on it.
1: Then perhaps you'll explain to me why this year you've continued to make cryptic little notes in your personal diary.
0: What notes, sir?
1: Well, I'll read them to you. Perhaps you can tell me what they mean. There are a number of them. They go back as far as March. It was about then that the ambushing began.
0: Yes, sir.
1: Now choose just a few. The week of June the 3rd, you've noted 16, 72, 150. In the week of June the 20th, you've noted 18, 76, 245. The week of August the 18th, that was the week of the ambush at Hazer.
0: Yes.
1: You have notes 14, 998, 148. And for the week of September the 2nd, the attack on the bridge at Helmond, you've noted 16, 72, 150, 535. They look like times and numbers.
0: Yes, sir.
1: Will you explain why this is written down and tell me what it means?
0: Yes. May I see my diary?
1: Certainly. Here it is.
0: Thank you. But they're not only on the dates you mentioned, sir. There are other dates.
1: Yes. I'm asking for your explanation.
0: I told you, sir, that to go on a raid you should be in good health and be fit. I decided that I must be fit, and I made myself very fit.
1: Go on.
0: Well, these are my notes, sir. I always made a check before I went on a raid. I would do exercises, sir. I'd go swimming. These are my swimming times, running times, pulse rate, respiration, my weight, and things like that. Here, look, sir. Each month I've recorded my weight. Here, you see here, 150. You see, I wanted to know that I was fit for a job. Here, you see, is my pulse rate, 70. That's quite normal. But when you're in danger, if you're afraid, it increases. It can increase up to panic point. Now, the 16 here, you see, that's my respiration. Again, normal. I even stopped smoking altogether to be fit. Now, here you are, sir. You asked about June the 3rd. That was just before a raid. 16, 72, 150. Respiration normal, pulse normal, and it's not 150, sir, which sounds like a time, but 150 pounds, my normal weight. You see, I was fit. Here are my swimming times, my running
1: times. Yes, all right, I accept your explanation. Thank you. Now, I want you to tell me again about the factory and about this special pass.
0: Well, at the secret part of the factory was the armored door. I had to go there, press the button. The door would be unbolted and opened. My pass was presented with my photograph on it, and I then went through into the secret establishment.
1: All this time, you were in the sight of other workmen.
0: Yes, sir, all the time.
1: You were suspected of having met with the Germans and passed on information about the resistance to them.
0: I never met with the Germans. At work or afterwards, I was always with my own people. If I had met the Germans, the resistance could have followed me.
1: Of course. Cigarette?
0: I don't smoke, sir. Gave it up.
1: Of course.

0: to keep fit. I see you still carry matches. Do you mind if I use them?
1: No.
0: I picked a dub.
1: Perhaps they're damp, sir.
0: Are they? Let's try another. That's better.
1: I've carried them a long time. Some of them may have got damp, sir.
0: Maybe. These are your matches, fellow.
1: Yes, sir.
0: Let me tell you a story. 2 years ago, when I was in London, interrogating people as I am now interrogating you, two young Dutchmen arrived from an open boat. They were brothers, and they were good patriots. They'd escaped to England by the rather dangerous trick of going to the Germans and pretending to be German sympathizers, and offering to come to England as spies. When they arrived, they were brought to me for interrogation. Immediately, they told me of their ruse and how they had tricked the Germans into sending them. I then asked them the important question, how they were supposed to get their information back. What was the German technique? I had their belongings in front of me. They pointed to some innocent boxes of matches. They explained that most of the matches were genuine and would light, but some of them were fake. I asked them how they could tell the fakes. And they showed me that the heads of the fake matches were a little bit lighter in color. Not very much, but lighter. It was, in fact, a chemical. An excellent invisible ink, and very difficult to detect. But they also showed me how to detect it. Fellow, I've already tested these fakes of yours. The heads are made of the same invisible ink. I've also tested the back of your pass, your white pass. It's been used for passing information by this means. It was all so easy, wasn't it? Whenever you had information for the Germans, you wrote it like this on the back of your pass and handed it to the German security guard. He kept it for a while or gave you another pass in return. You can't deny it. Can you? Why did you do it? Come on, why did you do it?
1: The Germans were going to break the resistance. I heard about it at the factory. They were bringing in more troops, more guards. They were going to destroy us.
0: You could have warned the resistance.
1: I did. I told them. I warned them, but they wouldn't listen. They said we were to carry on as before.
0: You could have left the resistance.
1: No, you couldn't leave. Not when the Germans were breaking them up. They would say I was a coward.
0: So, to save your own skin, you went for the Germans?
1: No, sir.
0: Well, what were you trying to save?
1: My baby, sir. My wife and my baby.
0: And when you went to them, the Germans forced you to stay in the resistance to betray their plan?
1: Yes, sir. Will they shoot me, sir?
0: Perhaps.
1: I'm sorry I did it, sir. But I'll help you. I'll tell you all I know. I know about other spies, about German spies.
0: Will you make such a statement now?
1: Yes, sir.
0: As I said, it's an axiom that once a trick, like a match trick, has been discovered, it should be abandoned. Cornelius Fallop, who betrayed the resistance, made a full confession and implicated other spies. He was tried in Holland and sent to prison for life.

0: You've been listening to Spycatcher with Bernard Archard as Colonel Oreste Pinto. The script was written by Robert Barr and the program produced for the BBC.
1: Driving a Formula One Lotus needs special training, but teaching people to drive needs special training too. 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If you want to learn to drive safely, confidently, and in the shortest possible time, just phone your local branch of the British School of Motoring.
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2: Now, with Ted DeCourcy as starred as the famous Inspector Peter Black of Scotland Yard, we bring you tonight's story of violence and murder. Pursuits of the Tall Man.

0: Mudge. Oh, good evening, Inspector.
1: Filthy weather, eh?
0: Yes, sir.
1: I do hope your wife is keeping our supper warm.
0: I hope so, sir. At the back of the shop.
1: Oh, thank you, Mudge. Burglar detail here yet?
0: No, sir.
1: All right, let's go in.

0: evening, Doctor.
1: Oh, Inspector Black. I didn't realize the importance of the case. It's nice to see you.
0: Any chance?
1: And the bullet penetrated the left side of the body. No point of exit. Pierced the left lung. Internal hemorrhages.
0: Can he talk?
1: I don't think it'll make any difference now. You can try.
0: Mr. Jason, I'm Inspector Black. I'm sorry, but I must ask you some questions. Do you know who shot you?
2: No.
0: Can you tell me what he looked like?
2: He was big, dark clothes.
0: You mean a tall man?
2: Yes. I thought he was customer. Pulled out a pistol?
0: Yes, yes, I know.
2: I tried to reach the alarm. Huh?
0: Mr. Jason.
1: Let me see. Finished.
0: Oh, bad luck.
1: I imagine you want the bullet?
0: Yes. Send it to ballistics, if you will, and thank you, Doctor.
3: Burglary details here, sir. Sergeant Fisher.
4: Evening, Inspector.
0: Oh, hello, Fisher. You're a late muppet. Go home and enjoy your supper.
3: Oh, thank you, sir.
0: Come up with anything yet, Fisher?
3: Not much, sir. At least we shan't have to look far for a motive for these broken jewelry cases, sir. You know, sir, this all fits into a definite pattern.
0: Oh?
3: 2 nights ago, a jewelry firm, Mackintosh Limited, was held up and robbed. And yesterday in Greenwich at Huxton House, also a jewelry firm, it happened again.
0: Was there a description of the men?
3: Well, both Mr. Mackintosh and Mr. Huxton described the man as tall and wearing dark clothes, sir.
0: Then it appears that we're looking for the same man in all 3 instances. I suppose there were no prints.
3: No, sir. No more than here.
0: Well, I don't think there's anything more we can do here on the premises.
3: No, sir. I've posted a constable outside for the night.
0: Oh, good. Send in your report as soon as you can, will you?
3: All right, sir.
0: Well, I knew I should have worn my galoshes.
3: Oh, I think it's giving up for a bit, sir.
0: Come on.
3: Well, mind the paddle, thank you.
0: The yard, please.
3: Yes, sir.
0: We knew we were looking for a tall man in dark clothes. Our witnesses had agreed to that. Now we wanted a comprehensive record of every criminal who specialized in jewel theft. In particular, those who stood over 72 inches in height. We wanted the name, history, and picture of every man in our files who answered to those qualifications. From that point, the pursuit of the tall man would progress accordingly. Good evening, sir.
5: Down, sir.
0: Thank you.
5: That your report?
0: Yes. Yes, Commissioner. We're up against an expert, sir.
5: Then it's one man?
0: No doubt about it, sir. At least as far as the actual deed is concerned. Witnesses' descriptions, even the man's methods.
5: I see.
0: Here's the breakdown, sir. 22 men of the general description meet our requirements. Of these, 13 are in penal servitude at the moment. 2 awaiting trial at Brixton, and of the remaining 7, 4 are known dead, and here are the other 3.
5: Let me see.
0: Trimmer. And Jack Cleaver, 74 and 3/4 inches.
5: Unusually tall, eh? All 3 of them.
0: Exactly. Oh, I think that's about it, sir. It's a matter of identification now. May I use your telephone?
5: Of course.
0: Thank you. Back here. Would you notify Mr. Mackintosh and Mr. Huxton that I'd like to see them at my office at 9 o'clock tomorrow morning? A routine identification. That's all.

0: Mr. Huxton, sir.
1: Oh, yes, of course. How do you do, Mr. Huxton?
0: How do you do?
1: Mr. Huxton, have you met Mr. McIntosh?
0: No, I have not had the pleasure. How do you do, sir?
2: Of course, we have met before. Well, haven't we? Your face is familiar.
0: Well, perhaps at the market, then.
2: Possibly so.
1: Yes. Gentlemen, before I ask you to look at these photographs, I want to ask a question. It is our belief that the person who robbed your shops was thoroughly acquainted with the merchandise you had in stock. Now, all of you saw him, of course, at the time of the robbery. But do any of you recall seeing him prior to that? Well, gentlemen?
2: Well, I have my regular salesman, customers, inspector, and of course my top in trade, but I can't remember anyone who spent a considerable amount of time in the shop.
1: And you, Mr. Huxton?
0: Well, no, I'm afraid I can't help you there. I most certainly remember him.
1: I see. Would you both step over here, please? Sergeant Moffitt, would you turn out the lights?
3: Yes, sir.
1: Now, gentlemen, I shall run these photographs through this lantern slide. We believe there is a possibility that one of these men is the man who robbed your shops and killed Mr. Jason. Now then, if you see anyone recognizable, stop me. Now, here's the first.
4: Alfie, sir.
1: All right. What about this man?
4: Cleaver, sir.
2: A moment, Inspector.
1: Yes, Mr. McIntosh.
2: Have you got a side view of this one, Inspector?
1: Yes, Mr. McIntosh. Put it in, Mommy.
4: Yes, sir.
1: There you are, Mr. McIntosh, front and side. Have you seen this man before?
2: I'm sure of it. That's the man who robbed me.
1: Mr. Huxton?
0: Why, I think.
1: The lights, Mommy.
2: It's incredible.
0: I beg your pardon? Why do you look at me like that?
2: I mean no offense, sir, but the resemblance between you and the man I picked out is incredible. Even your size.
0: Look here. Are you insinuating that
1: now, I... Now, gentlemen, I'm sure Mr. McIntosh meant no harm. We'd hardly be likely to suspect a victim of a crime now, would we, gentlemen?
2: No offense intended. No.
1: I'm very much obliged to you both. I'm sure we shan't have to take up any more of your valuable time.
2: Well, it's not my time I'm worried about, Inspector. It's my good.
1: Now, of course, I understand. Well, good day, gentlemen. Well, now, Moffitt, I think we're getting somewhere.
4: You mean Mr. Huxton, sir?
1: I think McIntosh's identification was no more than a witness's confusion. You might inquire further into his background, however.
4: All right, sir.
1: Although I doubt you'll find anything we don't already know. No, I believe Jack Cleaver's our man. Let me have that record card, would you?
4: Here you are, sir.
1: Thanks. Cleaver, Jack Cleaver. First arrested June 1939, connection with burglary. Jewelry House, Sussex, conviction 2 years. Jack Cleaver, 6 subsequent arrests. Following release, no convictions. Jack Cleaver, jewelry, robbery, Swindon, 1947, released insufficient evidence. Great many questions and a very few answers, eh, Moffitt?
4: Well, that had occurred to me, sir.
1: Yes. But I think we've got it, Moffitt. I think we know our man. Now to find him, eh? Get me a car, would you, Moffitt?
4: Yes, sir.
5: Pursuits. With Ted DeCosia starred as Inspector Peter Black of Scotland Yard, continues in just a moment. But first, a brief message from the Ford Dealers of America.
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5: And now back to tonight's story, Pursuit of the Tall Man.
1: A man man engaged in crime is usually consistent in his actions. He will perform the same crime in the same manner again and again. And in pursuing the criminal, the assumption of this fact is the hunter's base of operation. So, on a rainy afternoon in London, the last words of a dying man described his killer. They describe a million men living in metropolitan London. They describe 500 with criminal records. They describe 22 men who could have committed a murder. And in the end, they describe only one man. One certain suspect.
3: Good morning, dearie. You're up and about early, aren't you?
1: I'm Inspector Black, Scotland Yard.
3: What's up now?
1: I'm here to question a man named Jack Cleaver, madam. Which room does he occupy, please?
3: The big fellow. He ain't lived here for more than a year now. He always paid his lodgings on time, not like that dirty little...
1: A forwarding address.
3: No, thank you.
1: Sister, do you know where she can be reached?
3: Letty? Oh, anybody knows where to reach Letty. She's making quite a name for herself around the corner at the Isis Theatre. She calls herself a dancer. But between you and me, I don't think her audience cares much what she does with her feet. You know what I mean?
1: I understand what you mean. Good morning.

0: Wait a sec, I'm not changed yet. Who are you?
1: I'm Inspector Black, Scotland Yard. May I come in for a moment, please?
0: So.
1: You are Letty Cleaver.
0: What of it?
1: Sister to Jack Cleaver.
0: And what of that?
1: We wish to question your brother in connection with a series of robberies.
0: It's no good you asking me about Jack.
1: It will be easier for him if you tell us where we can find him.
0: Why should I tell you anything? When all you've ever done is downed him until he had to leave the country. You want to know where he is? All right, I'll tell you where he is. Here. This letter will tell you. He's dead. That's where he is. Cost his life out in Paris 2 months ago. You and your dirty rotten prison sort of that. He's dead.
1: I'm sorry, miss. Very sorry. And a cable was sent to Paris, and the French officials of the Sûreté confirmed the information. Jack Cleaver was dead. So, somewhere in our pursuit, there had been a side turning that we had missed. The next morning, we started the tedious process of retracing our path. It was Sergeant Moffat searching through the files and papers of the deceased who came across a detail which had been overlooked. 2 weeks before his murder, Jason had discharged a clerk named King Ted. As Moffat put it, it had occurred to him that this detail might shed some light. As it turned out, it did.
2: Why do you want to question me? Why, I've never done a dishonest thing in my life. Ask anyone.
1: I'm sure of that, Mr. Kinshed. Tell me, sir, how long had you worked in Jason's jewelry shop before you were discharged?
2: Better than 4 years, it was. And my discharge 2 weeks ago came as a great shock, I must say.
1: Yes. During the last few months, did you notice any persons other than regular customers who frequented the shop?
2: Why, no, sir. That is, excepting his wife, and I suppose she had good reason.
1: What do you mean by that?
2: Well, I hesitate to mention it, but poor Mrs. Jason. She had good reason to keep an eye on him.
1: Another lady, Mr. Kinghead?
2: Well, in a manner of speaking, a woman.
1: What did she look like?
2: Oh, I'm not in the habit of looking at strange women, Inspector Black. I'm a happily married man. Ah, she was pretty and blonde, quite tall, well-formed, you might say.
1: Would you know her if you saw her again?
2: I should smile.
1: Do you know her name?
2: No, sir, I don't.
1: To the best of your knowledge, did Mrs. Jason's wife ever see her husband in the company of this lady?
2: I should hardly like to say, sir, but I wouldn't be surprised.
1: Thank you. You've been very helpful, miss.
2: I always tells my wife I don't know what...

0: You can understand, Inspector, that it's not pleasant for me to admit to a total stranger that my husband was involved with another woman.
1: As I said before, Mrs. Jason, as unpleasant as this must be for you, there are questions that must be answered if we're to find your husband's murderer.
0: I don't know when it started. Perhaps 2 or 3 months ago. He changed. Miles was never a very good liar. Perhaps it was my fault. I think I'd forgotten how to be attractive to him. I'm not young. I suppose he saw in her what he once saw in me.
1: Please, Mrs. Jason.
0: I'm sorry. You know, I once saw them together, and he was quite attractive. Her hair was blonde. Not dyed. She wasn't a dowdy, middle-aged woman who...
1: You don't have to tell me any more, Mrs. Jason. And if there's anything I can do, I wish you'd call on me. There are times in pursuit when the residue of violence is even more tragic than the violence itself. It is at this point in pursuit when I find that I neither respect myself nor find satisfaction in my job.

0: I am aware, Inspector, that you did not ask me here to speak of frivolities.
1: As a matter of fact, sir, in a way, I did. Had you, in the weeks previous to the robbery, met a blonde woman, rather tall and, I gather, quite striking?
0: Look here, fellow.
1: Then you did.
0: I consider that an extremely impertinent question.
1: Can you give me her name, Mr. McIntosh?
0: Well, I see no reason to...
1: This is official, sir. I must insist.
0: Very well. Sylvia. Sylvia Pemberton. She'd come into my shop at tea time or at supper. It meant nothing. I stopped seeing her when I saw her with him.
1: With whom, sir?
0: The fellow, my lad, in your office.
1: Paxton?
0: I that's the one. I said to myself when I saw she had another on the string, there was no hope for an old bloater like myself. So that was the last I saw of her.
1: Do you still have her address?
0: I never did.
1: Oh. Well, possibly Mr. Hudson had better for it.

0: just caught me in time, Inspector. I was about to close up.
1: I shall be very brief, sir. Do you know a lady who calls herself Sylvia Pemberton?
0: I'm afraid not. Should I?
1: Blonde, rather tall, attractive.
0: Oh, my dear fellow, such a description could fit any number of my customers.
1: She would not be a customer, Mr. Huxton.
0: What are you driving at? I'm a married man.
1: I am aware of that, sir.
0: Well, I haven't the remotest idea of what you're talking about.
1: I must remind you that in view of Mr. McIntosh's statement in my office...
0: You mean the resemblance between...
1: I see you follow me. I could ask you to come along with me.
0: There is a girl. Rita Wentworth. I met her some 3 months ago. She is as you pictured her, but... Rita couldn't be implicated.
1: That is what Mr. McIntosh thought about Sylvia Pemberton or Rita Wentworth.
0: Oh, I can't believe this. You mean that she's the man's accomplice?
1: Possibly, Mr. Huxton, quite possibly. And now, perhaps you'll be good enough to tell me where I can find your Miss Wentworth.
0: She's a dancer. Little theater, the Isis.
1: Oh, yes, I know where it is. May I use your telephone?
0: Yes, of course. Please do.
1: Thank you. Moffat, would you be good enough to see that Mr. McIntosh meets Mr. Huxton and myself at the stage door of the Isis Theater about 8 o'clock? Good man. And Moffat, if you think of it, bring my galoshes, will you? Thank you.

0: it's off now, sir.
1: Oh, thank you, Moffat. This way, gentlemen. There you are, Mr. McIntosh. Can you identify her?
2: That's her, all right. That's Sylvia.
1: Mr. Huxton, you know her as Rita Wentworth?
2: Yes. Oh, I've been a bloody fool, Inspector. I only hope it's not too late for me to recover my goods.
1: I imagine you will, sir. It's unfortunate, however, that it's too late for Mr. Jason to recover his life. Well, gentlemen, I think we might as well wait for the lady in her dressing room. Sit down. It may be a few moments. Mr. Huxton?
3: I'd rather stand.
1: As you like. Moffat, have a look around, will you?
3: Yes, sir.
4: Look here, sir.
1: Find something, Moffat?
3: I think so, sir.
1: Good show, Moffat. See what else we can dig up. Mr. McIntosh, have you ever seen these before?
2: I'm not sure. The overcoat seems to be the right length. He was very tall.
1: And the hat?
2: It was black. Yes, I think it might be the one that he...
1: And you, Mr. Huxton, is this coat and hat familiar?
3: Well, I don't know. Well, during the robbery, I was so upset, I didn't notice what...
4: What about these, sir?
1: And so that's it. Well, gentlemen, I think we've found our man. Or should I say, woman.
2: Woman?
1: Yes, woman. These shoes, gentlemen, are theatrical lifts. Not the heels. And they're built up inside. They would increase one's height some 4 inches. Now, I want you to picture Letty Cleaver, alias Sylvia Pemberton, alias Rita Wentworth, dressed in the clothes you identified, wearing these lifts.
2: Why, good Lord. Of course. Cleaver. Why, that's the name of the man we identified in your office.
1: His sister. Exactly. Letty Cleaver. She's our tall man.
5: Oh, Inspector.
1: Yes, miss. Letty Cleaver, I am placing you under arrest for the murder of Mr. Miles Jason. And I must warn you that anything you may say will be taken down and given in evidence. Is like the animal. His reaction to capture may be fury or sickness or docility. Miss Letty Cleaver was docile. Pursuit. And the pursuit is ended.

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18: 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Signed, the 21 old men of 10 Gramercy Park.

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0: Here you are. Keep the change. Come on, Archie.
1: Ah, back again, Mr. Packard and Mr. York.
2: Good morning. Back again, and a nice day for it.
1: It is indeed, sir. Won't you go right into the great reception hall?
2: Are the old boys waiting for us?
1: I believe they are, Mr. York. Right inside, please.
2: Right-o. Jove, I never get over how that great door opens so loudly from the outside and closes without a sound from the inside.
3: The draperies have already been pulled from before the great mirror.
2: Which means we're about to go into session.
3: Come on, let's move down into the room a little, huh?
4: Gentlemen, welcome back to London.
2: Uh-oh.
4: You're both looking fit after your most successful engagement in returning the pearl of great price to her Burmese temple last week.
2: She didn't give us too much trouble.
4: I hope you'll have the same to report after today's assignment. But first, one word about your old ally, Doc Long.
2: I say, you have word of him?
4: A rumor has come into our possession that Doc Long is somewhere along the Outer Mongolian border.
2: Then the red-headed Texan's still alive.
4: There seems to be that possibility. We will continue to follow up our lead. Now then, a matter of great concern to the Dutch nation has suddenly come to a head. I will let Munir van Huygen, our Holland representative, give you your orders.
5: This assignment involves the rape of my government's treasury of $100 million worth of diamonds and the circumvention of a group of unprincipled men who now possess them.
2: Where do we start?
5: First, the history of these gems. When the Germans swept into the Low Countries in 1940, the cities of Antwerp and Amsterdam were the diamond-cutting centers of the world. The bulk of the government's wealth in cut and uncut diamonds were in the vaults of those cities.
2: Ah, quite. Not the loot.
5: Exactly. They were taken to Berlin. After the defeat of Germany, they disappeared. $100 million in diamonds gone.
2: You have a trace of them now?
5: Perhaps. At least we have a clue. To intercept and recover them is your assignment.
4: Thank you, Dr. Van Huygen. Gentlemen, you have 1 hour in which to board the American transatlantic stratoliner for Paramaribo, Dutch Guiana. You will pose as James Perry and Albert Young, businessmen looking for mahogany. At the Amsterdam Hotel in Paramaribo, you will be awaited by a trustworthy agent. Further instructions will come from him.
2: So, Dutch Guiana of all places. That's all?
4: That is all. Except this, yours is a most dangerous and urgent mission.

0: Notre-Dame Hotel. You said, senor?
1: That's right, driver. Is this it?
0: Si, senor. I will bring in your luggage.
2: Better nip in fast, Jack. Do you suppose this is a sample of the climate?
0: There you go.
2: Ah, made it, by Jove. You know, if somebody'd break a bottle of champagne over my head, I'd be launched. Oh, see. This isn't half bad. After that trip from the docks, music in the lounge and all that.
3: Signore?
1: Perry's my name. This is Mr. Young.
3: Oh, si. We received your wireless. Will you register, please?
0: Your bag, signore. Very small. A little wet.
2: Positively soggy. Here, keep change.
0: Gracias, signore.
3: Si, Pedro. Take those bags and show the gentleman to numero 21.
1: 21?
2: Say, that is a familiar ring.
4: 21 old.
1: Hey, Reggie. Quiet.
3: Something wrong? Signor Barin selected the room. He's expecting you.
2: Signor Barin?
1: Yeah, of course. Will you let Signor Barin know we've arrived?
3: But that is not necessary, senores. His room adjoins yours. He's waiting for you.
1: I see. All right, bring the bags, Pedro. Come on, Reggie.

0: still no answer?
1: But Senor Barran occupies the adjoining suite. He's either deaf or else he's stepped out.
0: Queer. My friend Barran is our contact man from the 21 old men. He'd be on the job. I say, does it rain all the time in Dutch Guiana?
1: Not quite, but plenty.
2: Oh, look here, Jack. This French window opens on a covered veranda.
1: So what?
2: Well, if all the rooms on this side open out onto the balcony, we might do a bit of prowling.
1: That makes sense. If Barran doesn't come to us, let's go to him, huh?
0: Sure, how the heavens do open up.
1: Ah, here it is. Same type of French window as our room.
0: Ah, and it's unlocked.
1: Let's go in. Close the door.
3: Hey, Reggie.
0: Hmm?
3: Reggie, come here.
0: What now? Oh, look here. Dead.
1: Very dead. Knife when his back was turned.
0: Do you suppose this is Barran?
1: Who else?
0: Now, who gives us our instructions?
1: Hey, don't take out your gun, but back me up.
0: I do.
4: I have made a mistake.
0: What's that? A little French dame.
1: No mistake if you were looking for Mr. Barran's room.
0: Oh, no, you don't.
4: Monsieur, let me go.
1: If you're a friend of Barran's, we want to talk to you.
0: Come inside.
4: Let me go, please, monsieur.
0: Say, skittish, isn't it?
1: Take it easy. If you're a friend of Barran's, we want some information.
4: You are hurting my wrist. Please, monsieur.
1: Take a look on the floor over there.
4: Oh, mon Dieu. He's hurt.
1: He's dead.
4: Oh, then already I'm too late.
1: You came to warn him? You know who knifed him in the back?
4: Oh, no, monsieur. How do I know you are friends of his, monsieur?
1: We came here to meet him.
4: Were the men he was expecting? The men from London?
1: Yes, tell me, are you...
4: Oh, thank le bon Dieu, you are here, monsieur.
1: And tell us what's going on here.
4: Oh, no, not here. I must go. I should be me.
1: Not so fast. Go where? Who will miss you?
4: Please, monsieur, I must hurry. Come at 9 o'clock tonight to the Leiden Café. 9 o'clock for certain.
1: Now, just a minute.
4: Oh. Ow!
0: Stop her, Reggie! Oh, sorry, Jack. She was too quick for me. What happened?
1: She sank her fangs into my hand.
0: I say, Jack, do you think there is such a place as the Leiden Café? And why 9 o'clock?

0: What a business. Rain down our necks, police in our hair, and our contact man dead of night poisoning.
1: Dutch police were very decent.
0: But not very helpful. Let's see, Jack, we're way out of town. The Leiden must be a Dutch Guiana version of an American roadhouse.
2: Police said it was out of town on the edge of some river.
0: We've been following a river for some time. We're completely out of touch with civilization. Why, say, there are lights on the left.
2: Yeah, we're turning in.
1: Just right. Still a couple of minutes at nine.
3: This is the place, senores. The Leiden.
0: Here you are, driver.
3: Gracias, senor.
0: Come on, Reggie. Let's get in out of this rain. Sure. Colorful, eh?
1: There's an empty booth over there. Come on.
0: Jack, did you ever see such a conglomeration of races?
2: A little bit of everything. Even an Indian.
0: What's funny about that? They owned this country once.
2: No, I mean an East Indian, a Hindu. High caste, too. Over there with the turban.
0: Oh, yeah. Well, a handsome Johnny, too.
2: Nothing handsome about the rest of them.
0: Jack, I think we've been had.
2: Yeah, doesn't look too good.
0: Oh, here comes a waiter.
2: Looks more like a footpad.
4: What'll it be, mates?
2: Gin and tonic for me.
0: Just bring me tonic water.
4: This ain't no tourist dump, mates. Or maybe you're waiting for somebody.
2: Oh, no. Why?
4: Nothing. Nothing at all, mates. Be right with you.
2: Listen, Reggie. Either this is a trap or something's gone wrong.
0: There's certainly no sign of our French girl.
2: If it comes to a row, we'll shoot out those hanging lamps. We'll have a chance in the dark.
0: Uh-oh. Half a dozen of the boys have moved in between us and the door.
2: There's another door. There at the other end of the bar.
0: Now, say, Jack, we can get behind the bar at this end if we have to. Let the boys slug it out among themselves in the dark.
2: Now, don't get separated.
0: No fear. Now, here come the drinks.
4: Here you are, mates.
2: Thanks. Here you are.
4: Keep your money. This here's on the house.
2: What do you mean, on the house?
4: It means you're our blinking guest. Till the boss gets here. That's what I mean.
2: Oh, I see. What do you think of that, Reggie?
0: Here's what I think of it.
5: That takes care of the light there. Hey, Reggie, are you with me?
6: Right behind you, old boy. Keep going.
5: Duck down. Here we go, behind the bar.
6: Hey, what the place? In a minute, Jack.
5: All right, Reggie. That was the bartender.
6: Listen to those bladders slugging each other out there in the dark.
5: Here's the door.
0: My word, but it's dark out here.
2: And a good thing, too, or they'd have seen that door open.
0: Oh, say, this must lead to the second floor.
2: Quick, Reggie.
0: Up those stairs, quick.
2: Right. Easy on the steps.
0: Right now, old boy. Like running about inside a coal bin.
2: Anywhere except into that lighted room at the end of the hall.
0: Here. Let's try this one.
2: Close the door softly, Reggie.
0: Yeah. Though I'd like to get my hands on that little French girlfriend we were to meet here.
2: She certainly led us into a trap. The window shades seem to be drawn. Maybe we could use a little light, huh?
0: See where we are. Here's the light switch.
2: Good. Yeah, that's better.
0: Hey, Reggie, look here.
2: By Jove,
0: the French girl.
2: Trussed up and gagged. Untie her, Reg, while I take off the gag. There.
7: Mon Dieu, this is a miracle. You are alive.
0: Here, let me help you.
7: Merci.
2: Maybe I owe you an apology after all, mademoiselle.
7: Madame, monsieur. Madame Barin.
0: Barin? He was your husband?
7: Oui. I have worked with him from the beginning. Some of the enemy found out and...
0: The enemy?
7: There is a group of international gangsters. They killed my husband. Now they tie me up.
0: No wonder you didn't keep your appointment.
2: And you know what we came here to find out from your husband?
7: Oui, monsieur. But of course.
2: Do you know your way around this rabbit warren, a place where we can hide out or at least get away safely?
7: Oui, monsieur. But we must hurry. What you seek is here, in this place. And if we fail, it will be gone forever.
2: I hear water. Is that the river?
7: Oui, monsieur. I approach you underground to the boathouse. The river is behind the cafe. There's a boat landing outside.
0: A perfect hideout. Well, I say, it stopped raining for a change.
2: Okay, now bring us up to date quickly, madame.
7: Please, not madame. I am Emily to all who are my friends.
0: Well, that's us. Friends of all beautiful women.
2: Hey, cut it out, Reggie. Emily, what's the story?
7: You saw the Hindu in the cafe?
2: Yeah, we saw him.
7: They call him Your Highness. I think that man killed my husband.
2: What makes you think so?
7: Always my husband used to say to me wherever we were. In Berlin, in Marseille, in Tunis, Tangier, Algiers. Everywhere, he said. Emily, ma chérie, someday India will come to us. or we will go to India. When that happens, it will be the end of the trail.
2: That fits. Reggie, now it's beginning to make sense.
0: What is?
2: India diamonds. There's only one place in the world where $100 million in diamonds could be sold and disappear forever, and Baraya knew it.
0: By Jove. India. Those blighters hoard gold and gems.
7: Oui, monsieur. I heard my husband say so.
0: Well, then you think our Hindu Johnny's the buyer?
2: Either that or he's an agent.
7: And that is why I know he killed my husband.
2: No, it wasn't any Hindu who killed Baraya.
7: But my husband, he said...
2: The knife that killed your husband wasn't an Indian knife. More than that, it was wielded by a small person. Someone who didn't know much about the trick of killing with a knife.
7: How would you know?
0: Listen.
2: Hey, the boat.
0: Sounds like it's coming up to the boathouse.
2: Watch it.
7: I will look and see who it is.
2: Be careful.
7: Carl, Luigi.
0: Hey, what are you doing?
7: They are friends, monsieur. Come. Be careful of the steps down to the boat landing.
0: Hey, looks like we're in luck. We could use a little help.
7: Carl, a bonheur, mon ami.
8: Emily, who are these men?
7: They are the men we expected, Carl. And be careful.
8: Oh. So, surround these men.
0: Here, what's going on? Another trap.
8: Keep your hands where they are. Luigi, take their weapons. Ali, Hans, shoot if they move.
9: We taking this deck?
2: How about that? Tricked by the same girl twice.
7: Tie them securely. They are dangerous men. Already the other gang has arrived. They bound and gagged me and tried to kill these two, but they escaped and saved me. Take no chance with these men.
8: A Portuguese gang has come to the Leiden Cafe?
7: They are inside now. They have a trap set for you. They were holding me as hostage. These men got me out.
2: So you thank us by making us prisoners.
8: Right. Emily, they did not make you talk about that cache of diamonds.
7: God, these men have ears.
8: They will not be able to use them for long. Hans, Ali.
5: Yeah.
8: Load these men into the boat.
0: You're quite a girl, Emily.
7: You are nothing to me.
8: Quiet. Load these men into the boat. Take them up the river. Feed them to the piranhas.
5: Yeah, food for the fish.
2: Reggie.
9: Yes, Jack?
2: You're lying on my feet.
9: Oh, sorry, old boy. So dark, I can't tell where I'm lying.
2: Still tied up, tight as ever.
9: I can't move a muscle. Between the ropes and the bilge water in the bottom of this tub,
2: I'm doing rather badly. Can you feel my right foot when I move it?
9: Yeah, right in the small of my back.
2: See if you can reach it with your fingers. There's a safety razor blade slipped in between the sole.
9: Well, they're awful old razor blades. Why don't I think of things like that?
2: Never mind that. Do you feel it?
9: Just a moment. There.
2: You got it?
9: I have indeed.
2: Roll over here, back to back. Maybe you can cut my wrists free.
9: Righto.
2: Hey, hold it.
5: Quiet down there.
2: Keep sawing, but keep it quiet.
9: It's going to take a minute. Hey, Jack, what's this piranha business?
2: What about him?
9: Well, that chef Carl. He said throw us to the piranhas.
2: Oh, devilish little fish about the size of sardines. Millions of them in these South American rivers. Most voracious animal alive. Anything falls in the river and the piranhas swarm like flies. Seen an animal or a man to the bone in 60 seconds.
9: Happy little critters, aren't they?
2: Hey, how are you coming? They're slowing down. Any luck?
5: Just around the next bend in the river, hon. That'll be far enough.
9: Try now, old boy. A little more, Reggie. How's that?
2: I got it. Give me the razor blade. Now these ropes on my ankles. Now for you.
5: This is good enough. Throw over the anchor.
2: That's it. Now my legs. There.
9: Now come on, you blighters.
2: Lie still and lay you down in the cockpit, Reggie. Play possum.
5: Come on, Hans. All board with them. Yeah, time to feed the fish.
9: Now, Reggie.
10: With pleasure.
9: Now, that's one of them.
10: And here's number two.
9: The second man didn't try out.
10: Yeah, he couldn't. He was not cold. I tried to catch him, but he went over the side.
9: Listen to those fish piping.
2: I'm glad it's dark. It wouldn't be a pretty sight.
9: I say, Jack, come on, let's get out of here.

0: couldn't. He was knocked cold. I tried to catch him, but he went over the side.
1: Listen to the fish piping.
2: I'm glad it's dark. It wouldn't be a pretty sight.
1: Now, say, Jack, come on, let's get out of here. This place gives me the willies.
2: I'll get the motor and head back downstream.
0: Hey, Reggie, there's something that sticks in my mind.
2: I know. Those ruddy fish?
0: No. The way that French girl Emily looked at that fellow Carl. A new widow just doesn't have that sort of look in her eyes.
2: True. You mean she really isn't Baron's widow?
0: I don't know. But I do know this. She'd double-cross her own mother if it was profitable.
2: Well, here we are back at our jolly old hotel. Looks better in the sunshine. What now?
3: Well, we start all over again. This is where we came in. Hello, new girl at the room clerk's desk.
2: Pretty, too.
3: I'll take care of that department. You relax.
2: Well, listen to the man.
4: Si, senores. What may I do for you, please?
3: That comes later. May we have the key to our room?
4: You are registered here?
3: Perry's my name. This is Mr. Young.
4: Si. We were expecting you. But you will have to register, please.
3: We've already registered. Early last night, room 21.
4: Oh, I will see. There is no record, senores.
2: But that's queer. Perry and Young, room 21.
5: Perry, Young.
3: Hello, how are you?
5: Name is Malcolm. Where are you to been all night? Mom, but I've been fair worried about you. Come upstairs.
3: Now, just a minute. This is another trap we...
5: Now, you're right to be suspicious, but perhaps these credentials will satisfy you.
2: I don't know. I should think so.
3: All right, we'll go up with you, Mr. Malcolm.
5: Come in, gentlemen.
2: Well, say, Jack, that's our luggage.
5: I had it brought in here, hoping against hope you'd be back.
2: You had a bad bet most of the time.
3: Look here, Malcolm. If you're the man the 21 old men sent us down here to contact, why was Barin waiting for us?
5: Well, apparently the Barins intercepted the 21 old men's wireless and arranged to dispose of you under my nose.
3: The Barins? Then the French girl was his wife.
5: Emily, she's Barin's widow. Either she or Barin himself must have intercepted the radiogram today.
2: By Jove, I remember now. That girl clerk at the desk last night.
3: What about her?
2: Well, not the same one as on duty now. She wore dark glasses, had a funny hairdo, kept her head down. That must have been Emily, faking Spanish.
3: I thought she looked familiar, but I couldn't place her.
2: It was Emily. That's why we were never registered.
5: Ah, that explains it. Emily pretended to check you in and then destroyed the registration card. You were just meant to vanish.
3: What kind of hotel management is that?
5: This is South America, Mr. Packard. Everything is pretty sketchy. Anyway, by the time I learned you were here, you had gone out to the light in the roadhouse. Hopped into a jeep and went out there. The place was a shambles.
2: They did it with their own little hot hands.
5: And you had disappeared. My orders were strictly against calling in the police. All I could do was wait.
3: But Barin, who killed them? And who are the Barins?
5: I could only answer one of those questions. The Barins own the Leiden. They built it 3 years ago.
2: No wonder Emily knew the secret passage.
5: The Leiden holds many secrets. Among them, the hiding place of the stolen treasure.
3: But you don't know who killed Barin.
5: That is still a mystery.
3: I could make a good guess with you. But who are Carl and Luigi? Those names have any significance to you?
5: Why do you ask that?
3: They arrived at the roadhouse by boat with a dozen plug uglies. They tried to liquidate us.
5: That completes the picture. Carl and Luigi are the other members of the original Barin gang. They are the men who smuggled the $100 million loot out of Berlin.
3: And there must be two sets of international crooks. That's what Emily meant about a second gang having arrived.
5: Hello, as the Portuguese gang arrived in the city.
3: Yeah, they tied up Emily at the roadhouse and laid a trap for Carl and the rest of the Barin boys.
2: You know, there seem to be international hoodlums under every rock these days.
3: What about the Hindu, Malcolm? Emily called him His Highness.
5: I trailed him and Barin here from Spain. I knew eventually they'd lead me to the diamonds. That was when I cabled in Gramercy Park for help.
2: His Highness is able to buy $100 million worth of diamonds?
5: Not only able, but eager.
3: Probably willing to deal with whichever gang ends up with the stone. Huh? Hey, did you say you have a jeep, Malcolm?
5: I have that.
3: And come along. We wasted enough time.
2: Where now, Jack?
3: Back to the Leiden.
2: Back to the battlefront, men. Let's have at him.
3: We must be nearly there.
5: Right around the next turn, just ahead.
3: Then run the jeep off the road into these woods. We'll sneak up.
2: We'll have cover almost to the buildings.
3: Come on, must be just a few yards through the trees.
2: I say, you chaps smell smoke?
3: We...

0: Now that you mention it.
1: Hey, look. Dead bodies. Two, three, four of them.
0: Some of the Portuguese gun.
2: Look here. Here's one of Barran's boys. I remember his face.
3: What's that? Come on, it means we're in time. Here we are, near to the woods.
1: Hold it, hold it. Sure.
3: Well, the two gangs must have had a private war.
0: Look, the Leidenhurst has been burned.
1: How about that? War to the death in the jungle.
2: Gang battle and burned out. Nothing but the chimney and the concrete foundations.
0: There are more signs of battle. Those men sprawled out there.
2: Well, they're not taking a nap. But which side won?
1: We'll soon know. Don't forget that dynamite blast we just heard.
0: You mean they were blasting for the treasure?
1: Here they come. Keep back out of sight.
2: Uh-oh. There's our girl, Emily, and Carl. Wonder where Luigi is.
0: Emily's directing her men to go into the ruins. The treasure's in there, Packard. It's lost forever. The place must have been an inferno.
1: Don't you believe it. Emily knows what she's doing.
2: Positively. And I'll bet money that that explosion we just heard blasted open the cement foundation.
0: Of course. She and Barra must have concealed the treasure in the foundation when they built this place 3 years ago.
1: Hey, look. Down on the river by the boathouse.
2: Oh, say. A yacht. An ocean-going yacht.
1: Right. The Lacana, Bombay. Train your field glasses on her, Malcolm.
0: I will do.
1: Can you make out anything?
0: Aye. It's manned by Lascars. Hindus, East Indians.
1: Our Indian potentate ship.
0: Aye. He's on the bridge, watching through glasses.
1: Hey. Here comes Emily with Carl and their men from behind that cement wall.
2: Well, they're carrying something. It looks like a footlocker.
1: Good. Now listen, you two. The Maharaja is quite willing and able to buy the treasure, but I don't believe you'll have any part of a fight. And the three of us can handle Emily and her gang.
0: We haven't a prayer if the Indian and his men come ashore.
1: That's a chance we'll have to take.
2: Yeah, there they come with the second footlocker.
0: All the jewels are in those two cases. I know that much.
1: And it's time for us to move in. Malcolm, cover us with your rifle, will you?
0: Hurry.
1: All set, Reggie?
2: Ready and willing.
3: Let's go!
4: Good work, Malcolm. Keep it up. Wait into him, Reggie.
5: It's a pleasure. Yeah. Yeah, that does it. Two old commandos are still worth a ton of beef. Oh, look out, Jack, behind you.
6: Kill you? Let me go and kill you.
3: Emily, stop it, you little cat. Give me that knife.
6: I can bite you.
3: Now, give me that knife. Is this the jerk you used to knife your husband in the back because you were in love with Carl?
6: You lie.
3: You want to bet on it?
0: Luigi's over there. He's shot in the back.
1: Yeah, Emily and Carl are going to have it all to themselves.
2: Too bad, honey. Boyfriend's gone bye-bye.
6: Canaille. Dog.
0: Cut. The yacht. It's pulling out in a midstream. His Highness doesn't want any part of this.
1: Let him go. We got what we came for.

0: Senor Beckett. You are giving me much pleasure this evening.
1: Yeah, that's my line.
0: So?
1: Sure, always let the man be the first to say he's grateful.
0: But you are so brave. So very much a man. How is a girl going to keep still when her heart sends the words to her lips?
1: Look, are you sure you're only the desk clerk at the Amsterdam Hotel here in Paramaribo?
0: You do not think so?
1: You're much too pretty and much too facile with your pretty words. You could do better than being a receptionist.
0: Oh, you will take me with you?
1: Well,
0: for the man who has captured international gangsters and have saved $100 million worth of diamonds, you can do anything.
1: Is that so now?
0: See, you could take me to the Riviera and make me a very glamorous woman. Or you could take me to Hollywood and make me a beautiful movie actress.
1: Now, just a minute.
0: But you say yourself that I should not hide away down here in Paramaribo.
1: But I'm a man about the world, not a Hollywood agent.
0: Ah, senor, you do this one little thing
2: for me. Oh, hello, Jack Oliver.
1: Oh, Reggie, where'd you pop from? Here, sit down.
0: No, send him away.
2: I say, is that polite?
1: Yes, sit down.
2: Well, matter of fact, can't do it. Here, read this cablegram.
1: What's the matter now?
0: Please, you will take me with you.
2: Uh-oh.
1: Jack Packard and Reggie York. You are requested to return to London immediately for special assignment in connection with the kidnapping of a girl's finishing school.
2: What? Somebody's run off with a girl's finishing school. How do you like that?
1: Signed, the 21 old men of 10 Gramercy Park.
0: Please, I am much more interesting than a silly schoolgirl.
2: Yeah, I'll bet you are, sweetheart, but get your hat, Jack. The Transatlantic Air Express is holding seats for us.
0: For me, too?
2: Great not.
1: How in blazes do you kidnap a girl's finishing school?
0: Look, are you going to let this Englishman come between us?
1: Bye, honey. Next time I'm in Paramaribo, remind me to find out your name.
0: So, senor, you are a wolf. A wicked American wolf, and I spit upon you.
2: Come on, wolf. The 21 old graybeards are

You have just heard I Love Adventure, a new Carlton E. Morse production featuring Michael Raffetto as Jack Packard and Tom Collins as Reggie York. Next week brings international incident number 6, entitled The Girls Finishing School Kidnapping, an affair ranging from the Adriatic to the mountain fastness of Tibet. This evening, the spokesman was played by Everett Glass, Van Huygens by Louis Van Ruten, Emily by Lillian Byatt. Don Morrison played the Mexican. Lal Chan Mera was Ollie. Dan O'Herlihy was the Cockney waiter. Alma Lawton was the Spanish room clerk. And Russell Thorson played Carl. The $100 Million Manhunt was written by Carlton E. Morse with John Paul Schofield. 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Your announcer, Dresser Dahlstedt.

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0: We now present The Adventures of Marco Polo. Marco Polo and his friends were rescued from the clutches of Van Chu by the Kublai Khan. And the great Khan was so pleased at what Marco Polo had done that he appointed him as governor of his province, Armenia. He also rewarded Toktai by appointing him governor of the city of Pekin. The great Khan announced that he was quite prepared to trade with Venice, thereby bringing gladness to the hearts of Niccolo and Matteo Polo. He also stated that he was about to take a tour of his dominions, and he desired Marco Polo, Niccolo, and Matteo to accompany him. The Princess Delana still desired to wed Marco, and the great Khan arranged that the wedding should take place before he started on his journey. The day before the wedding, Marco Polo was accosted by Toktai, who declared his love for Zelana and swore that he would kill himself because she would not return his love.
1: Toktai, those are rash words. How do you know that the Princess Zelana does not return your love?
2: Why, she is to wed you. She has no eyes for anyone but you.
1: Toktai, you are mistaken. While I have the greatest respect for the Princess Zelana, I do not love her.
2: You lie.
1: I do not lie. But I am grateful to the Princess Zelana because she saved my life and the lives of my companions. If I can pay my debt by marrying her, then I am willing to pay that debt. But I think that if you are patient, then Zelana will in time come to love you. Oh, Toktai, you are conferring a boon on me.
2: I am conferring a boon on you? What words are these, Marco Polo?
1: Well, you have told me of your love for Zelana, and I can assure you that I will speak with her and tell her of that love.
2: You must not do that. She has no eyes for me. The great Khan has bestowed her hand on you, and the heart of Toktai is heavy.
1: Oh, be of good cheer, my friend. I am soon going on a journey with the Khan, and then I will remain for some time in the province of Armenia. During my absence, Zelana will be in your charge, Toktai.
2: She will be your wife. Toktai is a man of honor.
1: She may not be my wife. I will go and speak with Zelana now. You will keep your own counsel. Leave everything in my hands. You are a brave and courageous man. You deserve to marry the woman you love. And Marco Polo promises to help you.
2: Those are crude words, Marco Polo. It is too late to help me now. Say you that Zelana is so fickle that she could stop loving you and start to love me?
1: It has been my experience that all women are fickle, my friend.
2: Now you shall die. You shall not insult the Princess Zelana.
1: Don't threaten me with that knife, Toktai. I did not mean to insult the princess. Now, if you leave everything in my hands, you may yet find happiness. But you must give me your promise that you will not attempt to take your own life.
2: Your words give me new hope. But do you jest with me, or do you speak the truth?
1: I swear I speak the truth now. Come, Toktai. Your promise.
2: I promise that I will not attempt to end my own life.
1: It is well. I go now to seek out the Princess Zelana. I will meet you here in 2 hours' time. Then, mayhap, I will have some news for you.
0: Marco Polo made his way to the apartments of the Princess Zelana, and he found there was great activity. Zelana was supervising the finishing touches to her glorious wedding gown. Maids, ladies-in-waiting, and servants bustled around her. Marco Polo surveyed the scene for a moment. Zelana! Zelana!
3: Oh, Marco Polo, I did not expect to see you today. Look at the silks and satins which the great Khan has sent me from his treasure house.
1: They are indeed very beautiful. Will you send those women away? I wish to have speech with you.
3: Oh, my impetuous lover, you cannot bear to be away from me for long. Very well, we shall have a few minutes alone together. Oh, but I have much to do today, Marco Polo.
1: Oh, I will not detain you for long.
3: Go. Go, all of you. I will beat upon the gong when I require your services again.
1: Zelana, I have a matter of great import to discuss with you.
3: Come, Marco Polo. Sit beside me on this divan. You look so handsome today.
1: And you look very beautiful.
3: Have you no caresses for me, Marco Polo?
1: One moment, Zelana. You know that very soon I leave for Armenia to take up my duties as governor. That I'm going to journey through the dominions with the great Khan.
3: I know.
1: Well, I wish our wedding to be postponed until I return.
3: But, Marco Polo, What does this mean? Have you ceased to love me?
1: Oh, hear me, Zolana. I haven't told you this before, but I desire my other wives to be present at the wedding.
3: Your other wives? Oh, no, Marco Polo.
1: Well, is it not the custom in this land that when a man takes a wife, his other wives shall be present at the ceremony?
3: Well, it is the custom, but you did not tell me that you had other wives. You stated that it was the custom in your land to take one wife only.
1: Oh, did I say that?
3: Oh, yes.
1: Oh, I'm sorry, Zolana. Oh,
3: you have deceived me greatly. I think I hate you. I hate your wives, too. But, of course, I will be your head wife. The others will have to obey my orders.
1: Oh, yes, of course.
3: Describe your other wife to me. Who is your head wife now? Tell me what she looks like.
1: Well, she's very tall and very fat.
3: Oh.
1: And she has a loud voice, and she's very jealous.
3: Oh, I do not think I will like her very much. Can you not kill her or give her away to someone else, Marco Polo?
1: Oh, I couldn't do that. But, are you sure that you do love me, Zolana?
3: Oh, you are very handsome.
1: Yes, but not as handsome as Toktai. And he is a man of your own race.
3: Toktai is indeed handsome. You know, Marco Polo, if you had not come into my life, I think I could have fallen in love with Toktai.
1: He is one of the finest men I know. It was by his efforts alone that the Khan was saved. And I can tell you this, Zolana. I happen to know that Toktai is very much in love with you.
3: Oh, poor Toktai. And I have been so cold and distant to him. But then that is correct. For after all, I am your promised wife.
1: Yes, of course. But Toktai is not married yet. And I have four wives, and he has none.
3: I think Toktai is a type who would only love one woman.
1: That is what I think.
3: But why should we talk about Toktai all the time? I want to hear about your wives.
1: Ah, the great Khan comes this way.
3: We must bow down before him.
4: You may rise, but I came to see Zolana and wish her well, to ask if she liked the many precious materials which I sent to her.
3: Oh, they are beautiful, Most High. I am more than grateful to you, but I am afraid the wedding will have to be postponed.
4: What is this? The wedding postponed? Why, have you quarreled?
3: No.
1: Oh, no, Most High. We have not quarreled, but by the laws of this land, all a man's wives must be present at the time of his wedding. And I wish to send for my other wives.
4: You have other wives, Marco Polo? But you are a Christian. I understand that Christians only take one wife.
1: Well, you see, there are different laws, O Most High. And I would like my other wives to be present with your permission, of course.
4: Oh, it is the law of the land, but it will take some time for your other wives to arrive here, Marco Polo.
1: Yes, I know that, Most High. Therefore, I suggest that we postpone the wedding until my return from Armenia. I know that Zolana is prepared to wait for me.
3: I am willing to wait until eternity, if necessary, Marco Polo.
1: Oh, it may not be necessary to wait as long as that.
4: Oh, such devotion I have never seen. Well, I think you are right, Marco Polo. It would be as well to have your other wives present at the ceremony. I shall issue a proclamation that the wedding is to be postponed until you return.
1: Oh, I know it will be quite safe to leave Zolana here in Pekin in the care of Toktai.
4: Well, I shall speak to Toktai. He is to watch over the princess and guard her. And when you return, mayhap your wives will be here. Then we will have a magnificent Eastern wedding. But whom will you send for your wives?
1: Well, you desire my father and my uncle to accompany you on our journey, Great Khan.
4: Yes, they must go with us. Bid your servant Benno return to Venice. I shall give him a special escort to the coast. That escort will wait until he returns with your wives. Now, does that satisfy you, Marco Polo?
1: It does, Most High, and I thank you for your kindness. I must go now and tell Benno of his forthcoming journey.
3: Marco Polo, you will spend some time with me today?
1: Oh, I will spend much time with you, Zolana, but I must give my servant his orders now. By the leave of the great Khan, I will withdraw.
4: You may withdraw, Marco Polo.
0: Marco Polo made his way to his own apartments, and there he found his father studying a map. Niccolo Polo looked up as his son entered. He greeted him cordially.
5: Well, Marco, are you excited at the prospect of your wedding?
1: No. Can you tell me where I can find Benno?
5: Oh, he went to town with your uncle Matthew. They were to make some purchases for the forthcoming journey. Did you know the Khan is taking 6 elephants with him? He's also taking an army of 10,000, all mounted on the best horses. There will be 2,000 workmen to erect camp wherever we wish to stay for the night. We shall certainly be traveling in the greatest luxury.
1: Yes, Father. I must find Benno at once.
5: Oh, he will return soon. But stay, my son. Look you on this map. This is the route which we will take.
1: Yes, well, I must see Benno before the Khan speaks with him.
5: But Khan will not speak with Benno. He dislikes speaking to servants. Now, tell me about your forthcoming wedding, my son.
1: There will be no wedding.
5: What? Don't tell me you've refused to marry Princess Ilana. All arrangements have been made for the wedding.
1: The Khan has altered his mind. The wedding is to be postponed until I return from Armenia.
5: Oh, how did you persuade him to change his mind?
1: I used a subterfuge. You know that it is the law of this land that if a man marries, all his wives must be present at the ceremony.
5: Well, you have no other wives, Marco.
1: On the contrary, Father, I have 4 other wives.
5: What? Come now, Marco. This is no time for jesting.
1: Well, the Khan believes that I have 4 other wives.
6: Marco, I have been looking for you. What's the meaning of this nonsense?
1: Why, what ails you, Uncle Matthew?
6: An officer approached me and stated that your wedding had been postponed until such time as Benno returns from Venice with your other wives.
1: Well, that is correct.
6: There you are, Niccolo. I always told you that Marco was deceitful. Apparently, he has wives all over Venice.
1: If you will only let me explain, but where is Benno?
6: He has been taken before the Khan to receive certain instructions for his journey to Venice.
1: That fool Benno will tell the Khan the truth. Let me pass. I must intercept Benno.

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0: It is 3 a.m. at the Gotham First National Bank, and the clicking noises you hear are the tumblers of a lot, magnified many times by intricate amplification equipment.
1: That's a boy, Mitch. You're doing fine. We're almost home.
0: The lock belongs to First National's maximum security walk-in vault, but the three highly special security seems to be maximum enough.
2: Hey, that does it. She's ready to open.
3: The other alarms have been shut off. Hold me to the door.
1: All that money. A Federal Reserve deposit of millions. Waiting for us just on the other side of that door.
3: Jeez, Mitch, this thing is 2 feet thick.
1: Okay, I'm helping.
3: Almost. Just a little more.
4: Good evening, gentlemen. We're glad you could drop by.
1: Batman!
5: Don't you fellas know it's polite to knock first?
1: And Robin, we're waiting inside!
3: No, it isn't fair. Don't you know?
4: Every crook makes at least one mistake, Trench, and your gang is no exception.
5: Your mistake was falling for the phony news item Batman planted about a huge Federal Reserve deposit in this branch.
2: Hey, what are we running here, a debate? Let's plug them!
1: They're a cop of it already!
4: Robin and I prefer to fight without guns, and we expect the same from you.
2: Batman, look out! The third crook has another gun!
6: Not a gun, boy wonder. Got something far more use.
0: The bank robber flips a switch on the strange circuit-studded gadget in his hand, and at once the air is filled with a piercing, ear-splitting sound.
1: Ah! My ears!
4: Oh, me too, Robin. I can't even think straight.
6: That's the whole idea behind our sonic disruptor, Batman. A few more seconds of this, and you and a punk will be on the floor in agony.
2: Yeah, while we stand back and enjoy the show, thanks to the special high-frequency earplugs the three of us are wearing.
5: Oh, I'm covering my ears as tight as I can. It doesn't help.
4: Hold on as long as you can, Robin. Fight it.
0: Yet not even the dynamic duo can withstand the terrible onslaught of sound for long. And as they drop to their knees...
1: Seeing this was worth getting beat up for.
0: From every direction, the nightmarish screeching sound seems to surround them until the bank robbers look up to see a frightening form circling above their heads. A creature the size of a man with the unmistakable ears and leathery wings of a bat.
1: What is it?
2: The most horrible thing I've ever seen.
6: Sonic Disruptor doesn't even phase it. I'm getting out of here.
1: Me too.
2: Wait for me.
0: In the frenzied confusion, the Sonic Disruptor falls, and its ear-splitting drone ceases at once as the cowled Crusader and the Boy Wonder look up to see...
5: Batman, that thing, it's going after the bank robbers.
4: I know, Robert.
2: Hey, put me down. Oh, it's got me in its claws.
1: Look out. He's dropping you on top of
5: me! Do you believe this? It slammed two of them together. Now it's pulling the third crook into the air.
6: Help! Help!
5: And knocking him senseless into the side of the wall. What a show! The creature's flying away, Batman. Let's go after it.
4: No, Robin. The least we can do in gratitude for its help is to leave Man-Bat in peace.
5: Man-Bat? You know this guy? Monster, whatever he is?
4: Yes, and I know he must be in great pain right now. That's why he flew off.
5: I don't understand.
4: Like a true bat, Man-Bat's hearing is ultra-sensitive to even the minutest sounds. If you think that Sonic Disruptor was rough on us, I'd hate to imagine how it must have felt to him.
5: He must be a very brave man. He is a man, isn't he?
4: Robin, I think it's time you heard the full story of my friend Kirk Langstrom. Kirk Langstrom, the eminent nocturnal mammal expert, had long been a fan of mine and a supporter for everything the name Batman stood for. Well, it was several years ago that hundreds of hours of hard work finally brought him on the verge of an incredible discovery in the confines of his lab under the Gotham Museum.
7: That does it, my leathery winged friend. I've taken the final dose of my serum. Now we wait. You and I.
4: The friend Langstrom spoke to was a live bat. And the serum was a specially prepared gland extract he had derived from the creature for human consumption. He later told me he came up with the serum as a gift for me, but being the thorough scientist he was, tested the serum on himself first. And at first the results seemed impressive.
5: Oh! That infernal noise is unbearable!
7: What in heaven's name can be causing so much racket?
4: Langstrom was both startled and tremendously excited when he traced the noise to its source, astonished to discover it was nothing more than...
7: A dripping faucet! But to me, it sounded like splashing tidal waves. My hearing has become incredibly sensitive. The first bat characteristic that proves me...
4: And then the next sign became painfully apparent when Langstrom rushed to his desk to jot down some notes.
7: Ah! My eyes! I can't stand the light of that desk lamp. Got to put on my sunglasses. They're in my jacket.
4: Once he found the dark lenses, he put them on and switched off the light, only to get a third surprise.
7: I'm navigating in utter darkness without bumping into a thing. My vocal cords are emitting ultrasonic signals, and my super-sensitive hearing picks them up when they bounce back. I've done the impossible. I now possess the natural radar of a bat.
4: Yes, Langstrom had achieved the impossible, all right. Far more so than even his wildest imaginings. Because when he happened to look...
7: My hands... With growing hair, with claws, like a bat. I don't understand. Can this be decided? I'll put on some gloves. It's only temporary.
4: But while preparing to go out, he encountered still another.
7: My hat! What pushed it off my head?
4: By now, Langstrom already knew the worst. But he had to run to a mirror to see the horrible, ghastly truth for himself.
7: I have giant eyes! Fur instead of skin! This can't be happening. But it is. I've become a man bat.
4: Once the initial shock of his nightmarish fate had worn off, Langstrom remained at his museum lab late into the night, trying to discover where his serum had gone wrong. Until his work was interrupted by a ruckus in the jewelry exhibit upstairs in the museum. It was the Blackout Gang at work, a group that wore special equipment to enable them to operate in the dark. But that night, they were encountering opposition. Namely, me.
8: It's Batman! We've got the advantage! We can see him, but he can't see us! Jump him!
4: I was badly outnumbered, but with that many rats in my back, anywhere I punched, my fist...
7: What the fuck is it that?
8: I see, sir, didn't...
9: This freak is even worse than Batman.
4: Yes, Robin, that night I had a new ally. As Batman and Man-Bat fought side by side to mop up the rest of the gang.
7: You all right, Batman?
4: Sure, friend. Thanks to you. There's so much I need to know about you.
7: No, it's all gone wrong. I want no part of you or anyone else.
4: Don't go. Come back. Let me try to help you. He flew off into the night, and it wasn't until months later that I learned that he was really Kirk Langstrom, and that his once noble mind had become dangerously unstable as a result.
5: That's some story, Batman. Did it ever have a happy ending?
4: Finally, after several months, I was able to catch up with him and administer the chemical antidote that turned Langstrom back to his human form. Everyone had high hopes for his recovery, especially when Langstrom decided to marry his fiancée, Francine, soon after that.
5: And then what happened?
4: They married, but by that time, Langstrom had relapsed into Man-Bat again. And he persuaded poor Francine to take the gland extract so that she, too, became a bat. It was his way of getting her to prove her love for him.
5: Man, those two have been through a lot.
4: And I thought the worst was behind them, until tonight. Poor Langstrom must have suffered another...
10: You took my Man-Bat away! As for that, you must die!
5: Look out! Langstrom's back! But he's not making sense.
4: Wait a minute, Robin. I think I understand. This isn't Langstrom!
5: Oh, good grief! The thing has swooped up Batman!
0: The fearsome creature of the night and the caped crime fighter locked themselves in furious and frenzied combat over Robin's head.
5: I've got to do something. I know. My utility belt.
0: Quickly, the teen wonder extracts a certain capsule and hurls it upward into the fray, where it breaks open in the face of Batman's monstrous opponent.
4: Good thinking, Robin. That sneezing powder ought to give me the advantage I need.
0: But just as Batman wrenches himself loose from the suffering creature, still another inhuman sound tears through the air. And as Batman agilely lands on the floor...
5: Oh, my gosh! Now there are two of them! The Man-Bats are fighting!
4: No, The second one is trying to calm down the first, and he needs help.
0: The masked manhunter extracts a bat rope and a batarang from his utility belt, and with skills and reflexes honed to absolute perfection, he flings the batarang upward.
5: Right on, Batman! Your bat line is wrapping itself around both of them, binding them together.
4: Now they can't use their wings.
5: And without their wings,
4: man-bats don't fly.
0: But when the dynamic duo runs up to the grounded inhuman pair...
5: Look, Batman! The bigger one's got something in his hand. They're two hypodermic needles.
4: Now I know what to do.
0: And Batman does it, wasting no time and injecting each creature with one of the hypodermics.
5: Oh, they're changing. Losing their wings. Becoming human again. Becoming a man and a woman.
11: Oh, Kirk, I'm so sorry. I lost control of myself. To think I would try and kill Batman.
7: It's okay, honey. It was the serum warping your mind. You didn't know.
4: What happened, Kirk?
7: It's all a misunderstanding, Batman. I was long overdue from an expedition in South America, and poor Francine was worrying about me here at home.
11: Yesterday I was rummaging through Kirk's lab, very depressed, and I was so despondent I mistook the bat extract serum for my own drink. The next thing I knew, I was a bat.
7: Once the serum affected her mind, Francine became wildly insane. And when I finally got home this morning, I found frantic scrawls drawn all over the walls, blaming you, Batman, for my disappearance.
5: I get it. So you took a dose of the serum yourself, figuring the only way to stop a man-bat is with another man-bat.
7: That's right. But when I finally located you two a few hours ago, you were up against that terrible sonic disruptor. So I gave you a helping hand with those bank robbers.
5: I'll say you did. That must have been murder on your bat ears.
4: And while Kirk took some time to recover, Francine caught up with us and attacked.
11: Batman, can you ever forgive me?
4: I already have, Francine.
5: Well, I may never forgive you, Batman. Not unless you get around to introducing me to your friends.
4: Sorry, Robin. Kirk, Francine, I'd like you to meet my protege and junior partner.

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A fiery horse with the speed of light, a cloud of dust, and a hearty hi-yo silver, the Lone Ranger.

0: With his faithful Indian companion, Tonto, the masked rider of the plains fought crime and criminals throughout the western United States. But whenever an innocent man was accused of a crime, the famous champion of justice used all his strength and courage to free him and clear his name. Return with us now to those thrilling days when the West was young. From out of the past come the thundering hoofbeats of the great horse Silver. The Lone Ranger rides again.
1: Come on, Silver! We're heading south for the border! Hail, Silver! Oh!

0: It was night, and a figure clothed in black moved silently toward an isolated ranch house. Beside him padded a wolf-like animal that growled low in its throat.
1: Quiet, boy, quiet. You come out in a moment, boy. Quiet. There. All right, fellow. Get him. After him, boy. After him.
2: Clem gonna live?
3: How bad's he hurt?
1: What happened?
4: Has Clem talked yet?
3: Quiet down, folks. See what the doc says.
5: Hi, Doc. How is he?
6: Clem will live, folks.
7: But he ain't come to yet. What he needs right now is quiet. I know all of you are his friends, but I'll have to ask you to move on. I reckon you're savvy. There ain't no offense meant.
3: Sure not, Doc. We'll move on. Just let us know if there's anything we can do.
7: Of course.
3: Let's clear out now, fellas. Come on, Andy. Let's step down to the cafe.
8: All right, George. Come on, then.
7: Doc? Huh? Oh, it's you, Forbes.
9: Yeah. Look, Doc. Is Clem's sister in there?
7: Jane?
9: Uh-huh.
7: She is, but I
9: don't... Couldn't I talk to her for just a second? Couldn't you send her out here if I'd be in the way inside?
7: Why, well, I guess so.
9: I'd sure appreciate it.
7: Just wait here. Jane?
10: Yes?
7: Forbes is here and wants to see you.
10: Oh, thanks.
7: I'm going back inside. See you later, Forbes.
9: All right, Doc.
10: Hello.
9: Jane, I got to talk with you.
10: Clem's awful bad hurt.
9: Doc said he'd live, though.
10: Well, I think he will.
9: Gosh, I'm glad to hear that. If anything was to happen to Clem, I'd feel worse than if it was me.
10: What did you want?
9: Look, Jane, you mind if I speak right out? You promise not to get mad?
10: Whatever do you mean?
9: I think I know who wanted Clem killed. Top of that, I think I know how it was done and who was hired for the job.
10: You do?
9: Mm-hmm.
10: Then why don't you tell the sheriff? Why are you...
9: Sure you want me to?
10: I don't understand. Why shouldn't the sheriff be told?
9: Jane, Clem's my best friend. I wouldn't have the gumption to be saying this if he weren't. But there's been talk about Clem lately. If the fella that was hired to kill him was caught and the whole story come out, it might do Clem a heap more harm than good.
10: You mean that...
9: I reckon you savvy. I'm thinking of Michael's place across the border. You know what's been said?
10: Yes, but I...
9: Clem's been gambling there and losing now. Now, where'd Clem get the cash to gamble with in the first place? And if he lost more than he could afford, how would he go about paying Miguel off?
10: It's not true, not any of it. Clem wouldn't gamble. He hasn't the money.
9: That's just it, he hasn't. And Miguel don't fool. If Clem owed him and wouldn't pay, well, you could expect something like what happened last night.
10: Clem wasn't shot.
9: I know. A dog went for him. And he'd have got Clem, too, if your paw hadn't heard him yell.
10: Well, then what?
9: Don't you see it? If Clem was shot or knifed, then it'd be known somebody aimed to kill him.
10: Yes.
9: But a dog? Well, you'd think first off the dog was just mean, that it attacked on its own account. You wouldn't be likely to suspicion somebody had set the critter on Clem.
10: There's no dog around here that would attack a man.
9: Ain't there?
10: None that I know of.
9: I know of one, and I could take you to it. But like I said before, do you want this to get out?
10: Well, why not?
9: Well, what if Clem has been gambling? What if he stole to get the cash to gamble with?
10: No.
9: You got to face the facts, Jane.
10: Where is this dog? Who owns him?
9: He belongs to a young fellow camped outside town. He claims to use the dog to hunt wolves for the bounty. I've seen the critter, and he looks like a killer.
10: You think it was that dog?
9: It wouldn't surprise me. I tried to talk to the fellow that owns him, and he acted mighty surly, wouldn't hardly answer. The dog just kept growling at me all the time I was there, like there wasn't nothing would please it so much as the chance to jump at my throat. I was glad to clear out, I can tell you.
10: Get the sheriff.
9: Huh?
10: Tell him just what you told me.
9: And the gambling?
10: I don't believe Clem gambled. And if those stories were brought out in the open, I know he'd clear himself. Oh, you're leaving?
11: Me go now.
10: But you'll be back, won't you, Tonto?
9: Who in thunder's that?
10: A friend of Doc Berkman. He asked him to look at Clem.
9: Hester Redskin?
10: Well, why not? Doc says Tonto knows as much about healing as he does.
9: I wouldn't trust a Redskin far as I could see him.
10: Do like I said. Get the sheriff.
9: Well, if you think I ought to.
10: I do.
9: Oh, then I will. But don't forget, Jane, I advised again it. And if it gets Clem in trouble, then it ain't me that's to blame. It's you.

0: It was an hour later that the Lone Ranger and Tonto reined in at a small camp pitched in the open not far from town.
1: Oh,
2: hello there, boy.
3: Down, boy, down. Every time he sees you two fellas, he wants to bark his fool head off. Say, where'd you come from? I never knew you was anywheres near here.
2: Yep. Tano just learned you were in the district, Arizona.
3: Yeah? Who told you, Tano?
4: Me, hear feller talk.
2: Remember a young fellow named Forbes?
3: Yes, I do. I'll take that back. I met a fella yesterday, said that was his name. What about him?
2: He's sending the law here.
3: The law? What do you
2: Clem
3: want to
2: say? Clemons was attacked and nearly killed by a dog last night. Tonto overheard Forbes say that he suspected it was your dog, that you'd been hired to set him on, Clem.
3: Forbes said that?
4: Not right.
3: Well, it ain't true.
2: You don't have to tell us that, Arizona. We know you too well. But we thought you should be warned.
3: You mean I ought to run away?
2: Not exactly. Clem is popular, however. You own a dog, and from what Tonto heard, yours is the only one around here that fits the description of the dog that attacked Clem. You might find that hard to explain.
3: Friend, you know I never yet run from trouble.
2: I know.
3: And I ain't now. Doggone, I never even heard of this Clem Owens before. What would I want him harmed for? They'd have to prove a motive, wouldn't they?
2: What if they said your dog ran loose? What if they said the dog was a killer and should be destroyed?
3: I'd like to see him try it.
2: I...
3: What is it, boy? What's the matter?
2: Look toward town, Arizona.
3: Horsemen.
2: Coming this way.
3: It's them.
2: What are you going to do?
3: Stay here just like I said. I ain't guilty of nothing, and if I ran, they'd always think I was.
2: Perhaps you're right. Gun, Tonto. We'll leave before they see my mask, Arizona. If you were seen with someone they thought an outlaw, it wouldn't help you.
3: Sure, I'd savvy.
2: But don't worry. We'll be around. If there's any attempt to harm you, we'll take a hand.
3: You ain't never let me down yet.
2: And we won't now. Come on, Silver.
1: Get him up, Scout.
3: Hush. I reckon you and me got some tall talking to do. Those gents are riding like they mean business. Now, you behave yourself, fella. Don't you go to growling at them, savvy. What the Lone Ranger and Tonto said, that's just about all it'll take to make them sure it's us they want.
5: Mister, stand right where you are!
3: Ain't I?
5: And don't get smart! Is the fella Forbes?
6: That's him, Sheriff.
5: Watch out for that dog. He's a killer.
3: He ain't no killer. Quiet now, boy, quiet.
5: He makes a move to jump and I'll shoot the critter in his tracks.
3: And I'll shoot you.
6: You see, Sheriff? You see, I told you the kind of fella he was.
3: What do you gents want?
5: Where were you and this dog last night?
3: Right here.
5: Yeah? You acquainted with a breed named Miguel?
3: Never heard of him.
5: You sure? Think careful now. He's got a gambling hall across the border.
3: I said I never heard of him.
5: Back up your things.
3: What for?
5: You won't be staying here no longer. You're coming back with us to town.
3: Like blazes I am.
5: No.
3: Yeah, what right you got to draw on me?
5: The same right I got to draw on any other sneaking killer. Now pack up, saddle up, and get a move on.
3: I know what you're arresting me for. You think I set my dog on a feller named Clem Owens? Well, I never knew him. I never seen him. I wouldn't have no more reason to go for him than I would for you.
5: Maybe not. But you could have been hired.
3: Hired?
5: By Miguel. And we aim to hold you till we can find out. Now get a move on, like I said.
3: All right, Sheriff. I'll go. I'll go because I have to. But if you think you'll ever find any connection between me and this feller Owens or this Miguel you mentioned, you're loco.
5: I tell you,
6: Sheriff, look here.
5: Huh?
6: If it's proof you want that Miguel hired this polecat, why, here it is.
3: What the?
6: Here's the cash he got for it.
5: Folded money.
6: And directions, what to do, signed by Miguel. Read it. He's even put down a description of Clem.
3: Where'd you get that?
6: Just where you'd put it, underneath your bedroom.
3: That's a lie.
5: Hold it. So you said we couldn't connect you up with Miguel, huh, stranger? Well, I reckon this is all the connection we'll need. You're under arrest for attempted murder.

0: Arizona Lawson was forced to saddle up and return with the sheriff to town, where he was placed in a cell. His dog was tied outside the jail, and realizing that Arizona was in trouble, the animal kept up a monotonous howling.
1: Blast that critter! Now then, I want a confession. We got your dog, the dog that nearly done for Clem. We got the cash Miguel paid you. We got the directions he wrote out for you. You ain't got a chance of playing innocent. So acting stubborn won't get you nowhere.
2: You'll never make me confess to something I didn't do.
1: You? That confounded dog of yours won't let a fellow think.
2: He's only howling because you got me locked up.
1: And he ain't going to howl no longer. Bart.
3: Want me, Sheriff?
1: Go out and shut that critter up.
3: Huh? Me go near that dog and him a killer? Nothing doing.
1: You don't need to go near him.
3: But he won't listen to me.
1: Really?
3: Hey.
1: He's got to be killed sometime. We can't let no man-killing dog go loose. So you might just as well drill the critter now.
3: No, Sheriff. No, you can't do it. He ain't to blame. That's my dog, Sheriff. You can't do it.
1: You hear what I said, Bart?
3: Doggone.
1: You know it's got to be done. What are you waiting for?
3: Well, if you say I have to...
4: Wait! Don't shoot my dog! You hear me, mister? You can't do it! You just can't. I'd rather you shot me.
3: You heard my orders, fella.
4: Mr. Dillon.
3: I ain't got no choice.
4: Mr. Dillon, kill my dog. I tell you, you can't.
3: The long critter. Well, if he went for Clem, I reckon he deserves to be killed all right. Hold still there, boy.
5: Not so fast, fellow.
3: Masked.
5: Drop that gun.

0: Now to continue our story. Bart, a deputy, had been ordered by the sheriff to shoot Arizona Lawson's dog. But when he tried to obey the sheriff's order, he was stopped by the Lone Ranger.
1: Quiet, boy.
2: You.
1: Here's a knife. Cut that rope that's holding him.
2: But he'll go for me.
1: Not while I'm here. Do as I say.
2: Don't shoot.
1: You're coming with me, old fella. You understand? Here, Silver.
3: Mark, what are you doing? I told you to shoot that. What the?
1: Get on, boy. Come on, Silver.
3: Who's that fella? Where'd he come from? Blasted, he took the dog.
2: I couldn't help him. You missed.
3: He's traveling too fast.
2: You going to chase him?
3: Let him go. We'd never catch that horse he's riding.
2: But, Sheriff...
3: He'll head for the border just as sure as shooting. He was sent by Miguel, too.

0: The masked man rejoined Tonto in their hidden camp.
1: Oh, oh, Silver! Oh, boy! Oh. Here, boy. Lie down.
2: What happened?
1: They were going to shoot Arizona's dog, Tonto. That's why I brought him with me.
2: That's good.
1: But I've been thinking things over. I believe he can help us.
2: How that?
1: Tonto, we know that Arizona's dog never attacked Clemons. In other words, there's another dog somewhere in the district that's a killer. No one in town knows of such a dog, but there must be one.
2: That's right.
1: I said no one in town knows of such a dog. That's wrong. One man does.
2: And who that?
1: If it's anyone, it's Forbes.
2: Maybe him feller.
1: I don't know why he'd want Clem's death. He's supposed to be one of Clem's best friends. Nevertheless, everything points to him.
2: How that?
1: He was a man to accuse Arizona to the sheriff.
2: He
1: found the money they claim Miguel paid Arizona, as well as the instructions Miguel was supposed to have written.
2: That's right.
1: And we know he called on Arizona alone the day before. They were both watching from cover when Forbes found those written instructions and the money. He just pretended to find them. We would have noticed it. But he could have placed them there the day before. That might have been the real reason he stopped at Arizona's camp.
2: How you prove that?
1: I've got no...

0: That might have been the real reason he stopped at Arizona's camp.
1: How you prove that?
0: I've got an idea. An Arizona's dog will help us. First, however, I'm crossing the border.
1: What you do there?
0: There's been a lot of talk about Miguel in this affair. The law can't cross the border to question him, but I can.
1: Ah.
0: And I call on Miguel tonight.

0: The gambling hall, run by the breed known as Miguel, was a prosperous enterprise, attracting patrons from both sides of the border. Tonight, a pleased expression on his face, Miguel surveyed the crowded gaming tables for a moment, then strolled toward the wide doors and the gardens beyond.
1: Miguel?
2: Eh? Who called Miguel?
1: Over here.
2: See?
1: Recognize me, Miguel?
2: Senor with the mask. The friend of the Black Caballero.
1: Right.
2: What bring you here, senor?
1: On the other side of the border, there's been an attempted murder, and a friend of mine is being held. He's innocent, and I intend to prove it.
2: But
1: I want the answers to certain questions.
2: Answers, senor?
1: I'm not the law, Miguel. Remember that. Whatever you tell me cannot be used against you.
2: I no sabe.
1: Has a young fellow by the name of Clem Owens come here to gamble?
2: Si, that is so. Until lately, he come here often.
1: And lost?
2: Is my fault, senor, if luck is against him?
1: On your tables, yes.
2: No, senor.
1: Don't bother to deny it. I know your tables are crooked. But right now, that's not what interests me.
2: Then what
1: does Clem owe you money?
2: Oh, but see, he owe me much money.
1: Just one more question.
2: And that, senor?
1: Who was it you hired to murder Clem because he couldn't pay?
2: Diablo, you make the mistake. I hire no one. I do not want him killed.
1: Come along.
2: No, senor, no.
1: You're going with me, Miguel. You don't return until you come through with the truth.

0: Recrossing the Rio with his prisoner, the masked man brought Miguel to his secret camp. There he gave Tonto some orders. The following morning, the Indian called on Dr. Workman, and shortly afterward, the two men entered Clem's sick room.
1: Morning, Clem.
2: Howdy, Doc. Hello there, Tonto.
3: How?
1: Feeling better?
2: Some, Doc. Till I get to thinking of that blasted dog coming at me and the way he growled, and then I don't feel so good again. Reckon I won't forget the way he looked as long as I live.
1: Don't blame you. I've been having a little talk with Tonto here. And
2: yeah?
1: Reckon you know his advice is mighty good. You'd be a sight worse off than you are if it hadn't been for him.
2: I know it, Doc, and I ain't forgetting. You keep that in mind, Tonto. Maybe someday I'll be able to do something for you.
3: Oh, Matt, all right.
1: What I started to say, Clem, is that Tonto figures you ought to set up for a while.
2: Good.
1: Outside in the yard.
2: Can I already? Outside where I can get some air?
1: Thought you'd like the way Tonto prescribes.
2: Tonto, your style of doctoring suits me right down to the ground.
4: Well, I thought you were alone,
2: Ted. Oh, shucks, come in, Jane. You too, Forbes.
5: Hello, Clem.
2: Hello.
5: Hello, Doc.
1: Howdy.
2: How'd you get time away from the bank?
5: I just told old Patterson I had to see how he was coming along, Clem. Gosh, you're looking fine.
2: I'll be up and around in no time.
4: Really, Doc?
1: He will if he behaves himself.
2: You should have heard what the doc just said, Jane. I'm going to set up outside in the yard today.
4: Oh, that's fine.
5: Sure is, Clem.
1: Now, wait. Not so fast, Clem. I never said exactly that.
2: But you said I could go out and...
1: I said you could set up, and I said you could be outside. But not right away. We'll see how you're feeling along towards evening. If your fever ain't no worse, then you can go outside.
4: But it'll be dark then.
1: A little night air ain't going to harm him. Besides, he'll be bundled up good.
4: Will I?
1: Oh, yes. While I think of it...
4: Yes?
1: You ain't hardly been away from the house since you brought Clem here, Jane. You'll be coming down sick yourself if you don't. I reckon you'd better ride along with me this evening.
4: Where?
1: Oh, just a call I promised to make on Jim Sampson's young'un. Got the whooping cough or something. I can't get away till then. We'll take the buggy and ride in style.
4: And leave Clem all alone?
2: Now, look here, Jane. I ain't no baby.
4: But Clem...
1: Clem will be all right, Jane. We'll be gone just a couple of hours, and when we...

0: get back, it'll be just about time to get him to bed again.
1: You're sure it'll be all right?
0: Of course it will. All right, you two, come along. Leave Clem be. Tonto wants to have a look at them wounds again.
2: I'll drop in again when I can, Clem.
3: Anytime, Forbes. Gosh, Tonto, I sure will.
4: Here, gun.
3: Huh? A gun? What's that for?
4: Maybe tonight you use it.
3: Use the gun tonight?
4: Huh?
3: I don't savvy.
4: You listen. Me tell you.

0: Tonto reported to the masked man that...
1: Doctor, do what you say.
2: And Clem will be outside tonight, alone? Good.
3: What is this? Why you not let Miguel go?
2: You don't leave before tonight, Miguel. Perhaps not then.
3: What you mean?
2: You've been telling the truth. If you didn't hire anyone to murder Clem, you can go.
3: I swear I did not, senor.
2: We'll see when the time comes. Here, boy. We're depending on you tonight, old fellow. Play your part and we'll catch a killer and set your master free.
0: That evening, as Dr. Workman had promised, Clem was bundled in blankets and permitted to sit in the spacious yard behind the house. 15 minutes later, the doctor's buggy rattled down the drive and Clem was left alone. An hour passed. The sun had set, the moon had not yet risen, and the shrub-dotted grounds were illuminated only by the stars. 100 yards from where Clem sat, a figure crouched over the massive form of a dog and fumbled at the rope that circled its neck.
4: Get him this time, fella. You hear me? Get him. Hush up. Wait till this rope's loose now. You're loose. You see him over there? All right, fella. At him! At him!
0: The wolf-like animal raced across the turf, swiftly and silently. But then, before he reached his victim, a second form hurtled from the brush toward him. It was Arizona's dog. Straight for his enemy he ran, and not 5 yards from Clem's chair, left the ground and leaped for his throat.
5: I can't shoot. I might hit the wrong dog. Hi there. Grab a hold of them. Stop.
6: Don't fire unless you have to.
5: They'll kill each other.
6: I'll get them.
5: Watch out you don't get bit.
6: Down, boy, down.
5: That one by the neck.
6: Let go, boy. Break it up.
7: Need help?
8: Go. Look at them dogs. Go at it.
7: Get a couple of cops.
6: Time to land him here. Let go, boy. Down, fellow. Down.
7: You're getting them.
9: Clem, will you have
5: him? He never got close to me. Arizona's dog headed him off as pretty as you please.
6: There, old fellow. You've done your work. That's enough fighting. You there. Get a rope on this other dog.
10: I'll fix him.
7: Who set that dog on, Clem? It couldn't have been Arizona because he's in jail. Where is the skunk? Did he get away?
6: Tonto's got him.
7: Where's Ford?
10: And he's got a hold of Miguel, too.
6: Bring them here, Tonto.
11: Let go, Clasher. Let go of me. Let loose.
10: Here, summer.
7: Get out. I'll take the polecat. Stand still, Forbes, before I let you have it.
3: He's not Senor Forbes. He's Senor Owens. I know him well. He owe me much money. He's cheap.
10: What do you say?
6: Miguel, you say you know Forbes by the name of Owens?
3: See, that is what he tell me is the name.
5: Why, you dirty coyote, Forbes. That's where them stories about me started. You've been gambling across the border and used my name, so as if there was any talk, I'd get the blame.
11: No, listen, it...
6: Quiet. Sheriff.
7: Yeah?
6: This clears Miguel. He couldn't have hired Forbes to get revenge on Clem for not paying his gambling debts, because Rawley knew Forbes and Clem were one and the same person.
3: See, that is so.
7: Reckon you're right, stranger.
6: Forbes must have realized that if Clem were killed, Miguel would hear of it and think it was him. He'd make no more attempts to collect what Forbes owed as long as Forbes stayed out of Miguel's sight.
7: Forbes, I got a notion that Patterson better start checking up at the bank. And when he does, I figure we won't only have a charge of attempted murder again, you, but a charge of stealing as well.
6: You'll let Arizona go and return his dog to him?
7: Of course I will. And apologize for holding him, too.
6: Good. Come on, Teller.
7: Just a second, stranger.
12: Hey, come back here. I ain't thanked you yet.
13: Forget it, Clem, and you too, Sheriff. That's the last of them fellas you'll see till you need them again.
12: Huh? You see, I've met him before. That's how I knew who Tonto was and that he could help me treat Clem.
5: But the masked man, who is that fella?
13: Clem? That's the Lone Ranger.
5: The Lone Ranger?

0: hold on to your hats and gallop along with Guy Madison as Wild Bill Hickok and his pal Jingles, which is me, Andy Devine. We got another rootin' tootin' Wild Bill Hickok adventure story for you from that famous talking cereal, Kellogg's Rice Krispies. Snap, crackle, pop.
1: Today, Kellogg's Rice Krispies, the world's only talking cereal, brings you Wild Bill Hickok, transcribed in Hollywood and starring Guy Madison as Wild Bill and Andy Devine as his pal Jingles. In just 30 seconds, you'll hear the exciting story, A Trap for Wild Bill. Wranglers, get Mom to buy Kellogg's Rice Krispies and Kellogg's Corn Flakes today. On the backs of both packages, you get cutout masks. Funny masks, scary ones, weird ones, all free of extra cost. 8 masks on the back of Kellogg's Corn Flakes boxes, 4 masks on the large size Rice Krispies packages. There's a witch mask, pirate, Indian, bear, gorilla, all kinds of masks to cut out and scare your pals with on Halloween. Fun for a party or trick-or-treat, too. So get going, get Mom to buy Kellogg's Corn Flakes and Rice Krispies so you can cut out the masks. United States Marshal Wild Bill Hickok and his big deputy Jingles had many friends scattered throughout the Old West, but they also had many hard and bitter enemies. It was one of these desperate enemies who almost ended the careers of the two lawmen when he set a murderous trap for Wild Bill.
0: Looks about the same to me.
2: Jingles, I think maybe you're starting to get loco, partner.
0: Who, me? Bill Hickok, I am not.
2: Well, I don't know. You've been talking to yourself an awful lot lately.
0: Well, maybe so.
2: And all the time we're riding along, you keep looking down inside your shirt.
0: Well, the doctor told me to do that, Bill.
2: The doctor?
0: Yeah, I went to see him before we left Santa Fe. Been off my feet a little here lately.
2: The doctor told you to keep looking inside your shirt?
0: Well, what he said was for me to be sure and watch my stomach.
2: So that's it. What he meant was for you to quit eating so much.
0: Well, why didn't he say so? Hey, Bill, look at that fella jerking that horse around.
2: Where?
0: Over there by that gate.
2: Oh, yeah, I see. He's got that horse so spooked up it doesn't know what it's doing.
0: I don't like jaspers that mistreat horses.
2: Neither do I. Come on, let's go. Hi, Buckshot.
0: Camp Joker, that horse might be your grandpa.
2: Oh, boy.
0: Easy, Joker. Now, easy, boy.
3: Hey, try to show me, will you, you hammerhead? Take this.
2: Hold it, mister.
3: Hey, you keep out of this, stranger. I'll handle my horse my own way.
2: Not that way, you won't. Give me those reins.
3: You sneaking pup. Are you looking for trouble?
0: No, he ain't, but you sure are.
2: Here, Jingles, hold his horse.
0: Sure, Bill. Now, come over here, fella. You can talk to Buckshot Joker and sort of simmer down.
3: Now, give me back my horse or I'll smash you in that face of yours.
2: You'll get your horse back when you've calmed down enough to treat him right.
3: Well, I'll break you in two.
2: All right, you can try it if you want to.
3: You can hit all right, but so can I.
2: I saw you punching your horse. How does it feel?
3: I'll get you for the...
0: Well, he started to talk when he should have been looking, Bill.
2: Yeah. Now get up.
3: Yeah. I don't want to get up.
0: You're smart there, mister.
2: All right, sit there and listen then. As long as I'm in this part of the country, don't ever let me see you beat a horse again, or I'll give you some more of the same.
3: Okay. You win this time. The next time I see you coming to meddle in my business, I'm going to stop you. With lead, if I have to.
0: Well, you don't know what you're saying, mister. People don't generally talk that way to Wild Bill Hickok.
3: Hickok? Wild Bill?
0: That's right, and I'm Jingles.
3: Now, just a minute, Marshal. Let me get up here, Eddie. I want to shake your hand.
2: That's fine with me.
0: Singing a different tune, ain't he?
3: Yeah. My name's Bart Benson. I run the Acme mine right up this canyon here. I'm glad to know both of you.
0: Thank you.
3: Hey, you must be pretty trail-weary and hungry. Why not come up to the mine and I'll fix you up with a steak so thick you can't see over the top of it.
0: Well, now, that's the kind of talk I like to hear.
2: You say you run the Acme mine? You must work for Fred Peters.
3: Huh? You know Peters?
2: Sure, known him for years.
3: Well, Peters sort of sold out. I'm the new owner of the Acme.
2: That's funny. I hadn't heard anything about it.
0: Bill Hickok, this is no time for a lot of palaver. This man offered us a steak dinner. Now let's go get it.
2: Yeah, Jingles. I think maybe we ought to accept his invitation.

0: would you look at the size of that steak?
1: Sure looks good, Jingle.
2: Oh, Ching Hao cook a very fine steak.
1: Ching Hao, did you used to work for Fred Peters before Benson bought this mine?
2: Oh, sure. Mr. Peters, very fine man. One day he go away, no come back.
0: Bill, the steaks are getting cold. We can talk to Ching Hao after we finish our dinner.
2: Well, very good idea. I go now. Chop, chop.
0: Come on, Bill, let's eat.
1: All right, Jingle. But something isn't right around this place.
0: Well, the steaks are all right anyhow. Mmm, good. That hurt.
1: Did you get hit, partner?
0: No, that dad-blamed bushwhacker shot my steak.
1: Oh, don't worry about that. Knock out that lamp and get on.
0: Bill, now who in the heck is shooting at us and why?
1: I don't know who it is, Jingles, but I know why.
0: Well, tell me why.
1: Because they'd rather see us dead than alive.
0: I hate to say so, but I think you're right.
3: I'm a roaring tiger.
4: I'm a witch and witch.
3: And you can be a roaring tiger or a witch or howdy doody or a gorilla or a pirate or a devil. 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
3: 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They're fun. While Bill Hickok and Jingles had just started dinner at the Acme Mine when shots crashed through the window from outside. The two lawmen put out the lamp and crouched in the darkness. But still, the bullets smashed into the room and they couldn't see their enemies in the darkness outside.
0: Bill, we're stuck in this little room and they got all kinds of space to move around in out there. Just don't seem like a good deal to me. Did you get one of them?
1: Don't think so. I shot at the gun flashes, but they're moving away.
0: Well, they can't move too far away to suit me. Hey, somebody's coming.
1: Yeah. Who is it?
5: Hickok. Are you and Jingles all right?
0: Bart Benson?
1: Yeah, we're all right, Benson. Come on in.
0: Sorry we busted your lamp, Benson, but it just didn't seem like a smart idea to keep it burning.
5: Well, there's a candle over here. I'll light it.
1: Benson, you got any idea who might have been doing that shooting?
5: I sure haven't, Marshal. There's the light.
0: That's better. Woo-wee. Bill, it looks to me like we ain't wanted around here.
5: Oh, nonsense. We're glad to have you here. We'll get you another steak for the one that got shot up. And then we'd like to have you stay all night.
1: Maybe we better be shoving on down the trail.
5: No. We got plenty of room for you, Hickok. The bunkhouse is full, but there's a couple of good beds in the cabin right down below the dam. We'll put you up there.
0: Below the dam?
5: Sure. This is a hydraulic outfit, you know.
0: It is?
1: Sure is, Jingles. They use big nozzles to wash the ore down off the sides of the hills. Then they take the gold out of it.
0: That's the kind of mining for me. No work to it at all.
5: Well, how about it, Hickok? Might as well stay with us overnight.
1: All right, Benson. Guess we might as well.
5: Good. I'll call my foreman and have him make all the arrangements.

0: There's the cabin right ahead of us, Hickok.
1: Hey, now that looks like a nice little place. Right on the edge of the river. Ain't that pretty? Any trout in that river?
0: No, I don't think so. That water is overflow from the dam.
2: Must be a lot of water backed up behind there.
0: Yeah, there sure is. When we're mining, we can throw 4 12-inch streams of water up against the hill at once.
1: Jumping catfish, that's a regular flood.
0: Yeah, you ought to see it work, Jingles. I've seen it dig 10-foot boulders right out of the hill. Well, here we are. Oh, boy. Oh,
2: boy.
1: Oh, Joker.
0: Yeah, just tie your horses to the hitch rack. You can bed them down later on.
1: Yeah, I'll just haul my gear inside.
2: Nice of you to put us up for the night, Benson. But we'll be hitting the trail early in the morning.
0: You mean you'll be moving on?
2: Not exactly. We'll be working right around here for the next week or so.
1: We will?
2: Yeah. Oh. We're supposed to look into some things here in the mining country.
0: That's so? Here, let me get the door for you. Just what sort of things, Hickok?
2: Sorry, Benson. We don't usually talk about our job.
1: Hey, it's dark in here after that bright moonlight outside.
0: No, I'll light the lamp here. I shouldn't think that we'd need lawmen around here, Bill. Everything seems to be pretty peaceful these days.
2: Some people don't think so, but Jingles and I can worry about that tomorrow.
1: Yeah, I guess we can. But I don't know what we're worrying about. This is sure a nice cabin, Bart.
0: Glad you like it, Jingles. Well, I'll have to be getting back down the hill. I'll be seeing you in the morning.
1: Bill Hickok, now what are you talking about?
2: Shh, wait till he's gone.
1: Oh.
0: Hey, get up there, boy. Yeah.
1: All right, he's gone. Now, what's all this about anyway, Bill?
2: Just a hunch, Jingles. But I think Bart Benson is the one that shot at us tonight. I think he brought us to this cabin to finish the job.
1: Oh, Bill, you're loco. He seems like such a nice guy.
2: He didn't seem so nice when we caught him beating that horse this afternoon.
1: Yeah, that's right.
2: And another thing, he's never explained what happened to Fred Peters, who used to own the Acme mine.
1: Maybe you got something, Bill, but what are we going to do next?
2: Get your gear and let's camp out in the moonlight up on the side of that canyon.
1: Oh, now, Bill, with these nice soft beds waiting for us in here.
2: I've got a hunch that whoever sleeps in those nice soft beds is going to wake up dead in the morning.
1: Oh, well, that's different. What are we waiting for? Let's go sleep out in the moonlight then.

0: Jingles. Jingles, wake up.
1: I'll get him, Bill. Which way they go?
0: Quiet, partner.
1: Huh? Almost daylight.
0: Yeah, we got visitors.
1: Visitor? Where?
0: Somebody just rode a horse up the canyon trail and stopped at that building by the river.
1: What building?
0: The one right down there. That's where the big mining nozzles are. And that's where the sluice boxes are for the ore that comes down the mountain.
1: Oh, yeah. Maybe it's just one of the miners coming to work early.
0: Maybe. Let's see what happens next.
1: Yeah, I can see somebody moving around down there.
0: Mm-hmm. Not quite light enough to see who it is, though.
1: Yeah, he's turning those great big wheels.
0: That's the way he aims those nozzles. Just like a big gun, only it shoots water instead of cannonball.
1: I'll bet it'd hit just as hard as a cannonball, too.
0: It sure would.
1: He's turning on the water.
0: Look where it's going, Jingles.
1: Right for that cabin where we were supposed to be sleeping.
0: That cabin won't take much of that.
1: Ooh-wee, there it goes, right over the cliff into the river.
0: Now, aren't you glad we didn't stay there?
1: If we had, we'd have been spread all over the canyon by now. Bill, let's go on down and get that bushwhacker.
0: That's a good idea, Jingles. Come on.
1: Just wait till I get my hands on that water squirter. I'll put him up in front of one of them nozzles and blast him clear across the canyon.
0: Well, let's hurry it up before he climbs on his horse and gets away from us.
1: I'm hurrying as fast as I can, Bill. Wish we had Buckshot and Joker saddled.
2: Hold it right there.
0: Huh?
2: Get your hands up.
1: Who's that?
2: Don't move. I'll bless you to kingdom come.
1: Now, he ain't moving.
0: Jingles, it's Fred Peters.
2: Huh? Wild Bill, you're here. I've got to have help. I've got...
1: Bill, he's fainting.
0: Yeah, give me a hand.
1: Is he all right?
0: Well, he's still alive. But he sure looks like he's been through some trouble.
1: Poor old fella. This is one more score we'll have to settle when we catch up with that Bart Benson.
0: We're still not sure it's Benson, Jingles. We'll have to find some way to prove it.
1: I think he's waking up again, Bill.
0: Yeah, now take it easy, Fred.
1: Bill, if he's still around here, he must still own the Acme mine.
0: We'll find out, Jingles. How do you feel, Fred?
2: Bill, I'm glad you come.
0: If we'd known you needed us, we'd have been here long before this, Fred.
1: Yeah, now you just take it easy.
2: I gotta tell you about Benson.
1: Benson? I thought so. Uh-oh, somebody's shooting.
0: We're spotted, Jingles. Come on, let's get Fred behind those rocks.
1: Well, we're taking it as easy as we can, Fred.
0: That was close.
1: Too darn close. He's too good a shot, Bill. We're not gonna make it.
3: Wranglers, lend an ear while Charlie Lyon gives you some mighty good news about how you can get yourself a set of Kellogg's cutout masks.
4: Slim's right about this being wonderful news, because you can get these masks without extra cost when you buy Kellogg's Rice Krispies and Kellogg's Corn Flakes. 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
3: Tell them about the 8 mask with Kellogg's Corn Flakes, Charlie.
4: Kids, the 8 masks on the backs of the Kellogg's Corn Flakes packages are something to see. There's a mask of a devil, a witch, a gorilla, a roaring bear, a fierce African man, and a one-eyed pirate. 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That's a total of 12 weird, funny, spooky, scary masks you can get free of extra cost when you get Mom to buy Kellogg's Corn Flakes and Kellogg's Rice Krispies.
3: Next time your mom goes shopping, Wranglers, ask her to corral Kellogg's Corn Flakes and the large-size packages of Kellogg's Rice Krispies so you can start collecting Kellogg's cutout masks.
4: While Bill Hickok and Jingles found the missing Fred Peters, owner of the Acme Mine, but he was in bad shape. Just as he started to tell them about Bart Benson, shots rang out across the canyon, and the three of them hurriedly scrambled to shelter behind a large rock.
0: Get him in here, Jingles, out of the line of fire.
1: Let's all get out of the line of fire. Oh, he knocked a piece of rock down on my neck.
0: He can't hit us now. Fred, you all right?
1: He's waking up, Bill.
0: Yeah, Fred. Fred, it's Bill Hickok.
2: Oh, hello, Bill.
0: Now you just take it easy.
2: Easy, nothing. I got to talk to you.
0: I'm listening.
2: This Bart Benson was my foreman at the mine. But when he found out what a good mine it was, he wanted it for himself.
1: I figured he was that kind of a salamander.
2: One day, he pistol-whipped me and hid me away in a cabin here in the canyon. And he's kept me tied up ever since.
0: What was he after, Fred?
2: He was after a deed to the mine. He kept starving me and beating me and trying to get me to sign away my rights to the Acme mine.
1: Low-down, sneaking varmint.
0: How'd you get loose?
2: 2 days ago, managed to saw through the ropes with the stones of the fireplace at the cabin. I've been hiding in the hills ever since.
1: Where'd you get the gun you poked in my face a while ago?
2: That wasn't no gun. That was just a stick. I thought you was Benson and one of his men, and I took a chance.
0: You got plenty of nerve, Fred, but you've had all the trouble that's coming to you.
1: You just let Bill and me take it from here, Fred. We got plenty of reason to round up this coyote, Bart Benson.
0: You bet we have, Jingles. You get Fred something to eat and see that he's comfortable. Then we're going to saddle up and ride.

0: Bill, I don't like riding down this canyon trail in broad daylight with that dry gulcher Benson on the loose.
1: I don't either, Jingles, but it's the only way out of this canyon.
0: Why is it that the hair on the back of my neck always stands up when there's a good chance of a bullet coming my way?
1: I don't know, partner. I guess it's just...
0: Bill, he's behind us.
2: Get around there, Buckshot.
0: Joker, you jughead the other way. That's it.
1: There he goes, back up the trail.
0: Jump, Joker, run him down.
2: Go, Buckshot.
0: You know... He ain't such a good shot, Bill. Had three cracks at us, and he missed us every time.
1: I wouldn't want to bet that he'll keep on missing us.
0: Hey, that went right through my hat.
1: Now what do you think?
0: Shooting pretty good at that.
1: All right, let's try to spoil his aim.
0: Sounds like a real good idea. Billy's heading for that building by the river where all the nozzles for the water are.
1: If he gets in there, he's going to be hard to catch. He's too far away, Jingles. Hey, there he goes behind the building.
0: Doggone it, we've lost him.
1: Well, he's in there somewhere. Pull up. Ooh,
0: whoa, Joker, whoa. Well, what do we do now?
1: Stay down on these rocks along the river. We'll try to sneak up on him.
0: Yeah, sneak up on him. Billy's got us covered 8 ways from Sunday.
1: If he can shoot at us, we can shoot at him. Come on, move up, Jingle.
0: Doggone you, Bill. You got more nerve than a bobcat with a headache.
1: You gotta get in close, Jingle.
0: What for? I ain't no hurry to get killed.
1: There he is.
0: Bill. Billy's turning one of them nozzles our way. He'll blow us right into the river with that stream of water.
1: That cool him off. Hey, where'd he go?
0: I don't care where he went, but I hope it's a long, long way.
1: Come on, let's get in closer.
0: Closer, he says. Bill, I'm close enough, I tell you.
1: There he is, swimming the river.
0: How'd he get across there so fast? He's almost to the other side.
1: Come on, get up on that platform. Maybe we can get a shot at him there.
0: Ooh-wee. I haven't run so much in 10 years.
1: There he is, and those rocks on the other side.
0: Did you get him, Bill? I'm too tired to look.
1: No, and I'm not going to get him with a 6-gun. He's got plenty of big rocks to hide behind over there.
0: Doggone it. If he isn't the slipperiest owl hoot I ever saw. Now I suppose we got to swim over there while he tries to shoot her ears off.
1: Maybe not, Jingles. I got an idea.
0: Now what?
1: Turn that big wheel beside you and let's see what happens.
0: This one?
1: That's it.
0: This wheel makes the big nozzle go round, Bill.
1: That's right. Now just aim it at that cliff over Benson's head.
0: Hey, I get it. We'll give him a squirt and just wash him out of the rocks.
1: That's the idea. Now hold it steady while I open this valve.
0: All right. Hey, Bill, the whole hill's coming down into the river.
1: Benson's coming down with
0: it. There he goes.
1: All right, let's shut it off.
0: Hey, he's swimming, Bill, like a drowning rat.
1: Yeah, he's about done for. Come on, let's pull him out.
0: Hey, we ought to carry one of these squirt guns with us, Bill. It's better than a pair of 45.
1: Swim over here, Benson, and don't try any tricks.
0: I got you covered just in case you think any more of your fancy tricks.
3: I give up, Hickok. I'm all through.
0: I'll say you're all through. While you're sitting in jail for the next 10 years, you can think about how your scheme to steal the Acme mine turned out to be all wet.

0: And now, here are the stars of Wild Bill Hickok, Guy Madison, and Andy Devine.
1: Folks, that was our story of A Trap for Wild Bill. Andy, tell us what happens on Monday.
2: Guy, our next adventure is loaded with hard riding and excitement. It's called A Snap for Snooper.
1: So long, kids.
2: See you Monday.
0: Tell Dad and Mom about it, Wranglers. October is restaurant month. Time to eat out because a restaurant meal is a wonderful change. You'll like it, and so will Mom, because it gives her a break from the hot stove and cooking. Now, remind Dad and Mom to eat out several times during restaurant month. And for breakfast, remember, at restaurants everywhere, you'll find those appetizing individual packages of Kellogg's cereals, all different kinds, just like you get in Kellogg's variety pack at home. Be sure to eat at a restaurant several times this month.

0: Kellogg's, the greatest name in cereals, has brought you another exciting story of Wild Bill Hickok, starring Guy Madison and Andy Devine in person. Today's cast included Leo Curley and Fred Howard. Our story was written and directed by Paul Pierce, music by Dick Arant. This is a David Heyer production, transcribed in Hollywood. Now, this is Charlie Lyon speaking for Kellogg's, the greatest name in cereals, reminding you to listen again Monday, same time, same station, for another adventure of
1: Wild Bill Hickok!

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2: The Magic Island is once more a dread name to Mrs. Gregory and her little band of friends. When they made their escape from the island through messages carried to another boat by homing pigeons, things looked favorable for a few short hours, but now the future is as black as it could be painted. Recaptured by a Euclidean submarine and being towed back to the island by their submerged captor, Tex Bradford and Jerry Hall are on the deck, wondering what their fate will be. Mrs. Gregory and her daughter Joan are aboard the submarine. As Jerry and Tex notice a sudden list to starboard, the old skipper comes running with the news that they're shipping water through a bad hole in the hull, chopped by the Euclidean who was their prisoner.
3: You're sure of that, Skipper?
4: Aye.
5: But how could that guy get loose? He was tied down with everything in the hold.
3: Wasn't enough, though, Jerry. He's gone. Kicked the side out of our boat doing it. We've got to do something about slapping a patch on that hole, or the submarine won't have to bother to tow us much farther.
5: Well, let's go and see what we can do about them, Tex.
3: Hold it a minute, Jerry. Think you and McLeod can get a patch over that hole, Skipper?
4: Aye.
3: But without motors, we haven't got any pumps.
4: Nope.
3: Well, shove off, Skipper, and get Mac working on that thing. If you can't stop it, we'll signal the sub to take us aboard.
4: Aye.
3: And sound out for us if you can't handle it.
4: Aye.
5: Gosh, the skipper looks like he'd just as soon drown as get on board that submarine.
3: Can't blame him much for that, son.
5: Things look pretty bad, don't they, Tex?
3: Well, they have looked brighter, but we won't give up.
5: I hope Mrs. Gregory and Joan are all right in that crazy Euclidean submarine.
3: Jerry, my optimism has led me into trouble more than once. But I can't believe that we won't find our way out of this somehow.
5: I'm not scared about it. Well, yes, I am. Plenty scared. But we've been on the island before, and we got away from it. Why can't we do it again?
3: Well, they won't be disposed to treat us quite so kindly this time.
5: I don't know about that. Now, look, Captain Bradford, I think there must be some mighty good reason for wanting us to stay alive. Maybe it's your formula for the universal solvent. Maybe it's for what they think we know about our world that they don't know. But whatever it is, if they were going to do anything to us, well, why don't they just sink this boat and let it go at that?
3: Well, that's one way to look at it, Jerry, and it's pleasant to look at it that way. They may decide to bring a little more pressure to bear on us this time.
5: You mean torture you into giving them the formula?
3: I wouldn't put it past them.
5: But, gee, Tex, you'd give up the formula before you'd let them... Well, wouldn't you?
3: Yes, Jerry, I'm afraid I would. There's very little satisfaction in being put out of the way entirely. If worse comes to worse, I'll give them the real formula and take a chance on beating them to the use of it.
5: Well, we'd have to try and make another escape then.
3: We'll have to do that anyway if they give us a chance, but it won't be so easy now.
5: Yeah, and they probably won't let us live on this boat.
3: Not much chance of that, unless they don't trust us on the island. After what you and Joan did to them, they're not sure how dangerous we may be.
5: Not really dangerous to them. Well, they could get rid of us in a minute if they wanted to.
3: Sure, but now they don't want to. They wouldn't be taking us back to the island so carefully.
5: Hey, the boat's riding better now.
3: Seems to be on more even keel. Mac and the skipper must have been able to stick something in that hole. Riding low in the water, though, we ship plenty of moisture.
5: Well, it can sink if it wants to, just so we land on something.
3: I managed to smuggle most of my instruments on this boat with us. They'll take those away the minute we get back to the island.
5: Well, I guess there's no use guessing. But golly whiskers, I'm nervous about what they're going to do to us.
3: We won't be in doubt long. At this speed, we'll reach the island in an hour, possibly less.
5: Hey, Tex. Tex, did you hear that?
3: I did hear something. Sounded like our radio. Jerry, maybe we've got juice enough left in those batteries to pick up a carrier wave.
5: No, it wasn't that. It was a ray gun.
3: A ray gun?
5: Yeah, one of those Euclidean ray guns, like the two Joan and I took away from that guard we took prisoner.
3: But where could it come from?
5: I don't know.
3: Oh, you must be imagining things, kid. That was a radio squeal.
5: No, it wasn't, Tex. I've heard all sorts of noises come out of radio sets, but none of them made my hair stand on end like this one did. There's something about the high whine of those ray guns. It sounds... There it goes again.
3: Yeah, I heard it plenty enough that time. Those things certainly have an unearthly wail. Where did it come from?
5: Sounded right under our feet.
3: How could it come from there? Will they work underwater?
5: Not very well, and not that loud.
3: I wonder.
5: What?
3: That Euclidean guard we had tied up in the hold.
5: But he's gone. Escaped when he cut that hole in the boat, just about daylight.
3: He's gone? Where did he go?
5: On board the sub, I suppose.
3: He couldn't have boarded that sub, Jerry. We saw the hatch and the nose open. No one went in there but that woman submarine commander and Mrs. Gregory and Joan.
5: No, not in the hatch.
3: Well, where else?
5: Well, those subs have an airlock. He could have been taken aboard while he was swimming underwater, and we couldn't possibly have seen him.
3: Then he's been in the water all the time. Now remember that we had no power. He could have ridden that rudder post for hours with comparative ease.
5: But who would he be shooting those ray guns at?
3: Maybe the skipper or Mac stuck their heads up over the stern.
5: No, they're still below.
3: Below, that's it, kid. Scatter for that stern hatch, quick. And walk on your toes now, don't make a sound.
5: What's up?
3: That Euclidean never left this boat.
5: He what?
3: I'm sure of it. He knocked that hole in the side to make it look like an escape. Then he hid in the hole until the skipper and Mac fixed the leak. Now that he's in no danger of drowning, he used that ray gun to put the boys to sleep. We'll meet him at the hatch and fix him up with a little nap.
5: We mustn't use a ray gun on him.
3: Why not?
5: Well, the girl sub-commander is supposed to have our ray guns. And if we use one now, this guy will know we still have them.
3: Good boy, Jerry. You think fast sometimes. All right, now look. We'll sneak up on each side of that companionway. He can't see us till he hits the deck with 1 foot. We'll let him have it.
5: But his ray gun.
3: Can't put more than one of us to sleep with one shot. And the other one can have him tapped on the ear by that time.
5: Okay, Tex.
3: Now, not a sound till we land him.
5: Yeah. Gee. Whew. But that guy was hard to handle. Ah, Tex. Hey, Tex.
3: Feel a little sleepy, Jerry.
5: Oh, come on. Walk around with me. I'll help you.
3: Ray gun.
5: He just about hit the end of your fingers with it. If you try hard, maybe you can walk it off and stay awake.
3: Could not, kid, but I'll try.
5: Oh, come on, then. Try.
3: Sure, I'll try.
5: Now, lean on me as heavy as you want to.
3: How did you fix our friend?
5: Well, I didn't have anything to hit him with, but I got a chance to jerk his head against the comb. He'll be quiet for a while.
3: Good boy, Jerry. Is the boat rolling a lot, or are my legs just unsteady?
5: Well, the water's beginning to boil around this rail. I'll bet that blame sub is coming up again.
3: No, it feels like we've lost sea weight.
5: Well, I should have noticed that a long time ago. We're not making any way at all. They've dropped our bow anchor. And there goes the nose of the blame thing.
3: You know, someday that girl's going to tip a boat over. Coming up under like a whale?
5: Oh, not that girl. She's too smart. And what she can't do with that submarine isn't worth doing.
3: You know, Jerry, that's the weirdest sight. End of a sub sticking straight up out of the water and just as steady as a lighthouse.
5: Hey, here comes the commander. I can see her hand coming up on the bow platform.
3: Yeah, and you still insist that girl is a friend of ours?
5: I know she is. Now sit up straight as you can.
3: All right, but I can't see very well, kid.
5: Keep your face pointed toward the noise of her voice. I'll do the talking.
4: What is the meaning of this?
5: Meaning of what?
4: That boat is becoming harder to move. I should think, Hall, that you would realize the hopelessness of your situation by this time and attempt no foolish moves.
5: Well, we can't help it if your Euclidean prisoner escaped and cut a hole in our boat, can we?
4: Where is the Euclidean guard now?
5: Oh, he's back there at the stern somewhere.
4: And what is he doing?
5: Taking a little nap last time I saw him.
4: Have you nothing to say, Captain Bradford?
5: Well, no. The captain, he's,
4: I understand perfectly. The captain is asleep.
5: He's mighty tired.
4: You haven't forgotten my teaching so quickly, have you, Hall? A ray gun will register on my instruments.
5: Yeah, that's right. Well, you know, what's the matter with Tex, then? That Euclidean we thought was safely tied up in the hole was hiding somewhere in the boat, and he used his ray gun on the engineer and our skipper. And when we tried to catch him, well, Tex got a little of it, too.
4: What was the size of the gun?
5: Well, one of those little 300 seconds, like we had once.
4: That is well. And the guard is where now?
5: Well, he got rough with us back there near the engine room hatch, and I had to bump his head on a combing to keep him quiet.
4: You will do well to guard him closely until I deliver you safely to G-47. That man will not hesitate to harm you.
5: No. I suppose you think old G-47 is going to give us a picnic.
4: G-47 will give you what he thinks your case warrants. Is the leak in your boat sufficiently repaired to indicate possibility of successfully towing you to Euclidea?
5: Well, it stopped leaking, if that's a big enough answer for you.
4: Your attempts to converse with me as an equal are rather futile, are they not?
5: Maybe so, but I get them said.
4: You have said far too much. I will resume my position under your bow, and the bow anchor will be picked up by the stern magnetic fin. We will reach the island in 1,800 seconds.
5: Oh, half an hour, huh? Okay, Skipper, we'll hang on. How are Mrs. Gregory and Joan?
4: They are in my care.
5: That might mean anything.
4: Indeed, it might.

0: Golly whiskers. Now this is a fine pickle. McCloud and the old skipper are sleeping in the hole, and Tech sleeping on the rail, and... Well, if that guard starts up this way, I hope I can handle him.
1: I'll help you, kid.
0: Oh, gee, Tex. Are you all right?
1: Well, I have felt better, but I waking up a little, and I can tell what goes on around me.
0: Well, the sub is going under again, and she'll be picking up our bow anchor any minute.
1: How much time did she say we had before we get to the island?
0: Half hour, why?
1: Well, we might have a chance to plan a little something, but the hope isn't very strong.
0: And that Euclidean back there at the stern won't stay asleep much longer. If that's only a 300-second ray gun, he ought to be coming out of it now.
1: That sub just picked up our anchor?
0: Yeah, we're starting to move now. And the commander said only 1,800 seconds to Euclidean.
1: No, forget the 1,800-second stuff, Jerry. Let's talk like white people for the few minutes we have left.
0: Well, that stuff gets me, though. I'm getting so I talk just like those Euclideans.
1: Yeah, not exactly, but...
0: Hey, here comes that Euclidean guard, sneaking around the corner of the aft cabin.
1: I can't see very well. Has he got his ray gun?
0: Sure he has.
1: Then you'll have to use yours if he crowds us.
0: But that way, he'll find out we have them.
1: He'll find it out anyway if he puts us to sleep and searches us.
0: Tex, wait a minute. I think we're going to be all right.
1: What's going on?
0: The old skipper. He's in his bare feet, sneaking up behind that Euclidean.
1: Has he got a gun?
0: No, but he's got a monkey wrench, and he's going to use it. Oh, boy, what a sight.
1: Did the skipper get him, Jerry?
0: I'll say he got him, and he'll be asleep longer than any of those ray guns would be good for. That old skipper can sure use a monkey wrench.
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4: 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Beautiful.
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0: 31 and a half, 32, 33, 35, 40, and 10 is 50, and 50 is a pound. 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So if you're puzzled by 31 and a half, 32, 33, 35, 40, and 10 is 50, and 50 is a pound, think decimal. Now there are 100 new pence in a pound. 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

0: presenting the adventures of Jungle Jim. When we left our friends last week, Jungle Jim Bradley was hiding in an old mine near Bhutan's camp. Shanghai Lil was with Bhutan and Myra Trent within the camp. And Peter Hawkins had been placed in a heavily barred cell. You will remember that Bhutan had ordered Hawkins lashed by his own shell-shocked son, but that Ronnie had spared his father, despite the fact that he did not seem to recognize him. Also, that a short time after Peter Hawkins was locked up, Myra Trent took Shanghai Lil to Bhutan, having first warned her that she would be suspected of being a spy. Lil told Bhutan her story, that her plane had crashed while she was making a pleasure flight. But Bhutan was suspicious and demanded that she explain how she happened to be flying a British government plane. The thrilling adventures of Jungle Jim are pictured each Sunday in the Comic Weekly, the world's greatest pictorial supplement of humor and adventure. The Comic Weekly, each page printed in full color, is distributed everywhere as an integral part of your Hearst Sunday newspaper. And now we continue our story. It is the next morning after Lil's arrival in Bhutan's camp, and the two are talking.
1: Ah, my dear Miss DeVril, you look lovely this morning. Tell me, did you sleep well?
2: Like a top, thing.
1: I am happy. While you are here, I hope that you will find everything to your liking.
2: Am I to understand that you no longer suspect me?
1: Suspect you, Miss DeVril, that is hardly fair.
2: Oh.
1: I only wondered at the fact that you were flying a British Army plane.
2: Well, you see, please,
1: I am quite satisfied with your explanation that it was loaned to you by a young flyer.
2: You don't like the British, Prince?
1: On the contrary, they are my friends.
2: Oh.
1: However, I would be deeply hurt if they should send a spy into my territory without my knowledge.
2: Oh, I understand, Prince Bhutan. I know just how you feel. And I'm sure that you and I will be great friends.
1: My dear Miss DeVril, you flatter me.
2: Tell me, why do you live here? A prince as wealthy and handsome as you are oughtn't to keep himself hidden in the jungle.
1: Miss DeVril, Upper Burma is my home. Also, it is necessary for me to spend considerable time here to look after my emerald mine.
2: Oh, you mine emeralds?
1: Yes, that is true. I thought perhaps you might like to ride out and see the workings a little later in the morning.
2: I'd love to. As a matter of fact, I came to ask you if I could borrow one of your horses. It's a gorgeous morning for a canter.
1: Fine. I'll be ready in an hour.
2: Oh, but Prince Bhutan, would you mind if I went for a short ride now?
1: You do not want to wait and go with me?
2: Of course. I thought perhaps you wouldn't object if I rode a bit in the meantime. You see, it's been quite some time since I was in the saddle. Then I'll meet you when you're ready.
1: Very well. But might I suggest that you stay within the boundaries of the camp?
2: Of course.
1: I wouldn't want you to get lost again, Mr. Green.
2: Don't worry about that.
1: I won't. Daharat!

0: Yes, master.
1: Have my horse and one for this young lady brought to the door immediately.
0: At once, master.
1: You will also have the tiger report here. Tell him to wait outside until I call him.
0: Yes, master.
2: You certainly get service since you came.
1: Yes. You will find that all my men obey.
2: I've noticed that. Who's the big bearded one I've seen around? Is he the one you call Tiger?
1: So you have seen him?
2: Oh, yes.
1: I intended to warn you about him, Mr. Vril.
2: Why? Is he dangerous?
1: He's not quite normal in many respects.
2: No?
1: I keep him because he is valuable to me in handling the slaves.
2: Well, he sounds like a nice little playmate.
1: You need have no fear. He will not molest you. You are perfectly safe in this camp. And I hope that you will understand the things that you see. There are many that you may think strange.
2: Oh, no doubt.
1: We are forced to make our own laws and to see that they are carried out.
2: I think I understand.
1: Good, Mr. Vril. The jungle is cruel. Whatever steps I take are for the good of all. If you will remember that, it will help you to understand many things.
2: Prince Bhutan, I understand one thing, all right. You're one of the great rulers of India.
1: No one questions my authority.
2: I admire men of action, Prince Bhutan.
1: And I admire women who are both beautiful and intelligent. You possess those two qualities.
2: Oh, you flatter me.
1: I am most anxious to know more about you.
2: Well, I'm yours to command, Your Highness.
1: I hope so. You remind me of my emeralds. You are beautiful, but hard. I collect emeralds, Mr. Vril.
2: And you often find them hard to get?
1: Yes, unfortunately, that is true.
0: The horses are here, as you ordered, master.
1: You wish to go now, Mr. Vril?
2: If you'll promise to join me in an hour.
1: That will be my pleasure.
2: Oh, what beautiful horses, Prince Lieutenant.
1: Yes. The black one is yours, Mr. Vril, for as long as you care to use it.
2: He's a dear. Oh, I must ride him at once.
1: Of course. Allow me to help you to mount.
2: Oh, Mr.
1: Vril. Oh.
2: Thank you, Prince. I'll be back for you in an hour.
1: I shall be ready.
3: Tiger!
4: What do you want, Bhutan?
3: Tiger.
1: What did you do with the ancient one?
4: I gave him 20 lashes. You heard him cry out, didn't you?
1: Yes. Yes, Tiger, by the sound of his cries, you did well. Where is he now?
4: I locked him in the hut near the whipping post.
1: Good. See that no one goes near him.
4: Yes, master.
1: But first, you must take my horse and follow that girl.
4: I kill?
1: No, no, you fool. Don't lay your hands on her. I don't want her to even see you.
4: Hurry up. Get started. I go, Bhutan.
1: Understand. Don't let her see you. And report her every action to me.

0: As Bhutan stands looking after Shanghai Lil and the tiger, another scene is taking place near a barred hut close by.
1: Mr. Hawkins. Mr. Hawkins. Can you hear me?
2: Who is it?
1: Myra Trent. Come close to the back window.
2: Yes. Are you sure no one will see you, Trent?
1: Well, they can't see around this side of the hut from the camp. Are you all right?
2: Oh, I would be if they'd let me out. What's going on in the camp?
1: Well, a lot has happened, Mr. Hawkins. But yes? First, tell me. Don't you hurt when they laughed you? I heard your cries.
2: Oh, that whipping was a fright, Miss Trent.
1: What?
2: It was Ronnie that did it. He never even touched me. He only pretended.
1: What are you saying? Did he recognize you?
2: That's what I've been wondering ever since I was locked in here yesterday. He didn't say he knew me, but he didn't touch me with a whip. Tell me to cry out, he did.
1: Mr. Hawkins, that may mean...
2: That may mean that he's coming to his senses.
1: Yes.
2: I hope so. But I'm afraid not. What's happened again?
1: A white woman has arrived. She was the one that was in the plane.
2: What's that?
1: She came yesterday. I saw her running out of the jungle and met her.
2: Has she seen Bhutan yet?
1: Yes. She insisted that I take her to him, even when I told her that he would keep her as a spy.
2: Was she alone?
1: Yes. She was the only one in the plane.
2: Go on. What did Bhutan say to her?
1: He suspected her. I knew he would.
2: Yes.

0: She was flying a British plane, but she explained that she had only borrowed it. Well, now they seem like fast friends.
1: You claim that this woman was flying a British plane?
0: I didn't see it, but Bouton accused her of it. She said that she had borrowed it from a young officer in Mandalay.
1: And you told her about Bouton?
0: Yes, everything. Even that you and I were prisoners. But I don't think that she believed me. She thought that I worked for him.
1: What's her name? Did you find out?
0: Yes. She's Lily DeVril.
1: What's that?
0: Lily DeVril.
1: Lily DeVril.
0: She's an American. Do you know her?
1: I'm trying to think. I've heard that name somewhere. I know I have. How old is she?
0: Oh, about my age, or maybe a little older. And very beautiful. Perhaps you met her in Mandalay. She was there.
1: Lily DeVril. I've heard that name. Now, I've never met her, but I know I've heard of her. Be straight. Can you get her here alone and talk to her?
0: Yes, I guess so.
1: Well, don't you. Tell her that I'm held a prisoner in this hut.
0: But I've already told her that.
1: Well, tell her that I want to talk to her. Ask her to come and see me. She may be able to help us.

0: While Myra Trent and Peter Hawkins have been talking, Shanghai Lil, not realizing that she's being followed by the tiger, has been riding toward the mine where Jungle Jim is hiding.
1: There's the entrance to the mine. Oh, Jim? Jim, where are you?
2: Here I am. Over here.
1: Oh. Ah, help me down, Jim. I brought you some food. There's not much, but it's...
3: Never mind the food, Lil. Let me help you. Come on. There, that's it. That's the girl.
1: I haven't got much time. Bhutan expects me back in a few minutes to ride with him. I had to come and warn you because he may bring me here. He's going to show me his emerald mine.
3: He doesn't suspect you, Lil.
1: He's just like all the others, Jim. He's actually making a play for me.
3: Oh, yeah?
1: Putting it over on him was a cinch.
3: And what about Hawkins? Have you seen him?
1: I haven't dared.
3: Well, you knew that he was whipped yesterday afternoon.
1: Yes, I heard his cries. But, Jim, I'm sure that he's all right. Bhutan's got him locked in the hut, but I saw one of the native slaves carry food there this morning.
3: Lil? If Bhutan hurts Peter Hawkins, I'll kill him.
1: Hmm.
3: Oh, tell me, what about Myra Trent? Kolo told me last night that you met her. What'd she have to say?
1: I think I was right about your girlfriend, Jim.
3: What?
1: Bhutan's got her under his thumb.
3: What do you mean? Is she with him? Kolo says that she's not a prisoner now.
1: Of course she's not, and she never was. Myra Trent will do anything that Bhutan tells her to do. Why, he doesn't even treat her with respect.
3: I can't believe it.
1: How could you be taken in by her? Oh, you men are all alike.
3: Oh, we'll discuss that later, Lil. Now we've got to make some plans. You're in the camp. What's the next move?
1: Well, let's leave things just as they are, Jim.
3: What do you mean?
1: I've won Bhutan's confidence. Give me a day or two more, and I'll get all the information we need. Then we'll know what to do. The important thing is for you to keep out of sight until we're ready to act.
3: Yes, and that means getting away from here fast.
1: Yes, it may be this mine that he's bringing me to.
3: Lil, I've got it. I'm going to stay where I can see what happens. Now, you bring Bhutan here. If we could jump him and take him prisoner, we wouldn't have any trouble handling the natives.
1: Oh, it's risky, Jim.
3: It's our chance, Lil. We can free Kolo and Hawkins and arm them. Half of Bhutan's slaves would probably run away anyway. They must hate him the way he treats them.
1: It's worth trying. Well, I'll do it, Jim.
3: Good, Lil. I'll be hiding here in the rocks, waiting. Now, you're sure that he'll come with you alone?
1: Leave that to me. Bhutan's looking for a chance to be alone with me.
3: What was that? Quiet, Lil. I don't like that. Someone must be coming this way.
1: Jim, it's Bhutan. He followed us.
3: You're wrong, Lil. Look, it's Ronnie Hawkins.
1: Oh, he's seen us. He's coming toward us.
3: Lil, get on your horse and get back to camp. You leave Ronnie Hawkins to me. I'll take care of him.
0: Will Jim be able to reason with Ronnie, or will he be taken prisoner by the tiger? The adventures you have just heard dramatized will appear in full-color action pictures in the Comic Weekly, the big Comic Weekly distributed with your Hearst Sunday newspaper everywhere. 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
1: From the heart of the jungle comes a savage cry of victory. This is Tarzan, Lord of the Jungle. From the black core of dark Africa, land of enchantment, mystery, and violence, comes one of the most colorful figures of all time, transcribed from the immortal pen of Edgar Rice Burroughs. Tarzan, the bronzed white son of the jungle. And now, in the very words of Mr. Burroughs, the story of Tarzan and the siren of Omdur Maran.
2: Like Tarzan's jungle, the tiny city of Omdur Mara was deep in equatorial Africa. But there the resemblance ended, for civilization had tarnished the splendor of nature. The city included a miserable collection of native huts, the wide sprawling and dirty official buildings, a crumbling jail, the sand-breached palace of the Pasha, a few nondescript homes and cheap hotels, and Sudan's most infamous street. From the whitewashed minaret of a mosque, the muezzin summoned the faithful to prayer. But a lone rider, his Bedouin robes flying, disregarded the surah as he galloped up to the real heart of the city, the Café Bal Oriental, standing in solitary splendor at the foot of the Street of Thieves.
3: You there! Take my horse!
4: I should hold the reins, Effendi, but we must make ourselves prostrate upon ground.
3: Why?
4: It is time of evening prayer.
3: Ibn al-Suman cares nothing for prayers. I have business in the Café Bal Oriental. Make fast my steed and have the door open for me.
4: Will be as you say, master. Arms, mighty sheik. Give this lowly Arab a small bakshish.
3: I have neither patience nor money for beggars. Out of my way.
5: Oh, 1,000 times 1,000 curses on you.
4: You should not kick crippled beggar, Effendi.
3: Am I to be taught manners by a Nubian slave?
4: I meant no harm, master. I meant only it is bad luck.
3: Ibn al-Suman makes his own luck. Have the door of the cafe open for me.
4: At once, master. And please not tell my mistress I offend thee.
3: The door. Open the door of the Café Bal Oriental for the great sheikh, Ibn al-Suman. Ah, the music of the Orient and the perfume of rich incense. This is more like it. Have the barman pour a drink for me.
4: At once, Effendi.
3: It better be at once. I'm getting tired of being treated like an untouchable. I have to beg my way into this brocaded den, and once I am here,
6: You are here, aren't you, Ibn?
3: Jolnar, I did not think you were in.
6: But one always knows when you are present.
3: I didn't mean to cause a fuss, but after all, I've crossed half the desert to see you. And it's harder to get in here than it is to rob a caravan of 100 camels.
6: Keep your voice down, my handsome one. Even inside my cafe, we do not advertise our means of making a livelihood.
3: Sorry.
6: If you would forego your drink, we could talk more freely in my quarters.
3: You know I'd forsake 1,000 drinks to be with you, golden one. Go ahead, Jolnar. I follow in the wake of your tiny jeweled slippers.
6: Did you bring gifts for me, Ibn?
3: Come over to this table here, Jolnar. There. Gold and necklaces and rings and brooches. Fit even for such a queen as thou, Jolnar.
6: They look as if they would bring a good price in the thieves' market.
3: In the thieves' market? Are my gifts to you to be sold along with the offerings of your other suitors?
6: Why not?
3: Why not? Because I've risked my neck to bring these baubles for you to wear. Have you not promised to give your love to the man who brings you jewelry fit to grace your great golden beauty?
6: And do you think these trinkets are worthy of my beauty?
3: These trinkets on this table are worth a fortune.
6: Oh, you did try, Ibn, and I'm grateful. But the man who wins me must bring me a jewel like the great star sapphire that rests in the forehead of the god of the Karmicus.
3: You expect me to rob the idol of a jungle tribe thousands of miles from here?
6: The man who wins my love must be willing to make an effort. There are others who would try. Darcy, the undersecretary of the French consulate. DeWitt, the Englishman, the American adventurer.
3: Stop. You do not have to reel off the names of my rivals. I'll get the Star Sapphire of the Karmikis for you, Jules Nahr, even though it means facing the cannibals and the pygmies and the wild animals and the untamed white god who has bested so many raiders of the jungle.
6: Tarzan?
3: He has killed many. But he has not yet faced a man like Ibn al-Suman, who would stop at nothing to secure the key to his beloved's heart. The jewel will be yours, Jules Nahr.

0: We shall return in just a moment with a story of Tarzan and the Siren of Omdur Mara. Several weeks after Ibn al-Suman's vow to obtain the star sapphire for Julnar, Tarzan's jungle paradise was suddenly disrupted. Native villages were assaulted. Great herds of elephants stampeded. Sheeta the panther and Numa the lion ran in fright. All living things screamed in terror as the savages of the Karmiki tribe rampaged in the jungle. Their hearts and their spears of war turned against their neighbors. Tarzan braved death a dozen times before he managed to gain the camp of the warring Karmiki.
1: Great Chief Nagako, I come because your arrows and your spears have caused terror in the jungle. This war must stop.
2: Nagako, long time honor name of Tarzan. But this war no business of Tarzan.
1: Whose business is it? Your warriors have attacked the people of many different tribes.
2: We search for him who has defiled our god.
1: Oh, someone has damaged your moon idol?
2: Great star sapphire of moon idol has been stolen.
1: What?
2: Temple guards strangled. Priests of Karmiki stabbed. Eye of moon god torn from forehead. Now we kill every native in jungle. That way we know we kill right one.
1: I understand your anger, mighty Nagako. But your desire to kill everyone so that you know you've had vengeance on him who is guilty does not speak well for the honor of your people.
2: We have no honor until Eye of Moon God is back.
1: Perhaps Tarzan can help you recover the sapphire. I know many secrets of the jungle taught to me by the apes who raised me. Secrets not even known to the mighty people of Karmiki. I shall help
2: Nagako
1: you if...
2: Nagako welcomes Tarzan as brother. He puts around your throat Karmiki necklace that bears feather of eagle, claw of tiger, ivory of bull elephant. It is symbol of brotherhood.
1: I shall wear it proudly. But you embarrass me, Nagako. I started to say I shall help you if you agree to stop the war until we find out who is guilty of the theft and the murders.
2: Nagako agree.
1: Tell your warriors, and then take me to your temple. We will follow the trail from there, and death be to him who has robbed my brothers of the Karmiki. This is the sacred room?
2: Nadeo, and there our god with great eye gone. Until moon god see, evil spirits possess our children.
1: The priests who were killed, they met their death in this room?
2: Nadeo, they die at entrance. Many signs of struggle with robbers. Nagako think maybe it was Waziri of Marwa tribe, or perhaps a Punya.
1: Did your priests wear garments of silk?
2: Silk? No. Only simple dress of animal skins.
1: And yet there is a thread of silk caught in the rough timber of the doorframe. Neither the Marwas nor the Punyas know anything of silk.
2: Indeed, that is right.
1: You say they died by the knife.
2: Strange knife. Made only small wound.
1: Look, in the wall back of the idol. Do you see that hole?
2: Indeed.
1: Your priests died from the bullets of the Tamangani's thunderstick.
2: So?
1: Outside the temple in the clay, I found the impression of a leather sole, yet there was no mark of a hard heel as worn by a European. And on that beam, there is the thread of silk.
2: What Tarzan say true, but what it mean?
1: The defiler of your temple and the thief who stole the star sapphire is an Arab.
2: But no Arab ever learned about Jewel of Moon God.
1: One Arab did, and we're going to find him.
0: And so began a long trek for Nagako, chieftain of the Karmiki, and for Tarzan, lord of the jungle. At times, the spoor of the fleeing Arab and his followers grew faint. But always there was a footprint in the clay, a man-broken branch of a tree, a discarded fragment of equipment, or a message about the enemy relayed on the talking drums of the jungle. And then suddenly, near an abandoned French outpost, the trail was lost.
1: If only there was someone living in these old buildings now, they might be able to tell us something.
2: Many footsteps here. Not tell which are Arabs.
1: Well, some of them lead down to that siding of the Kasalu Railroad. But if the thief boarded a train, there's no telling where he may have gone.
2: What we do?
1: I don't know. Maybe if we get out of this broiling sun, we may be able to think better.
2: This end building look best.
1: That thatched roof has been on there for many years. But it does look in better condition than the others. Oh, let's go in. I guess it's been a long time since anyone ever lived in this
3: old... Bonjour, messieurs. Bienvenue.
1: We thought... Or the wind was against us. We could not tell.
3: Entre vous, s'il vous plaît.
1: We thought the French had long since deserted this outpost.
3: Oh, monsieur is correct. But Henri Duval is a sentimentalist. For 20 years, I am attaché here. I come here as a young man. It is my first appointment. Although political changes send my countrymen away, I remain. I am a sentimentalist. Now, come in and have a seat.
2: Santa.
1: How do you exist here, Monsieur Duval?
3: I own a bit. The engineer of the Castle Railroad bring me a gift of ammunition every Bastille Day. And a berry and fruit. I would gladly share my simple dinner with you. Visitors twice within the same number of days. I am too lucky.
2: You have visitor yesterday?
3: The handsome Arab on his way home to the arms of his beloved.
1: An Arab, eh? Did you happen to learn his name?
3: Maybe. He was Ibn al-Suman, a romantic cavalier with a romantic story.
1: Well, what we would like to know
3: is that... It seemed the object of his affection has never given her heart to any man, and she has never worn any piece of jewelry.
1: That's very interesting, but
3: long ago, she has swear only to wear a jewel that can match her beauty. Someday, someone give her a jewel she liked, and she will wear it. And he who has given her the token will be the chosen one. Now, Ibn al-Suman return home with a great jewel.
1: The jewel? You saw it? It was a star sapphire?
3: Mary, it was the size of an eagle egg and as brilliant as la lune.
1: As brilliant as the moon.
2: I have moon god.
3: Is that not a charming story? Henri Duval like a thrilling love story. He's a sentimentalist.
1: In what direction was the Arab headed? Where was he going?
3: But I have told you, to the home of his beloved.
1: Yes, where? Where?
3: He traveled east to the city of Omdurmara.
0: Incredible as it seems, Ibn al-Suman had been in Omdurmara but a few days when Tarzan and Nagako emerged from the jungle and made their way toward the center of the city. But once again, the path ahead was clouded with questions. Where in this maze of city dwellings lived the enemy they sought? They wandered down the tortuous street of thieves and passed the Café Bal Oriental as they pondered the question.
1: Would be dangerous to ask too many questions.
2: If they find Nagako, his free man might try to take him slave.
1: Do not become separated from me, Nagako. If anyone should...
4: Arms, mighty men of the jungle, give this lowly Arab a small bakshish.
1: We are sorry, but we have no coin of your country.
4: Perhaps that jungle necklace you wear. In the marketplace, it would bring the price of a bowl of millet meal and sour pap.
2: A tribal necklace.
1: It is of little intrinsic value, my friend, but it means much to me. Oh, wait, I just remembered. I have a few francs forced upon me by a sentimental Frenchman. They are yours. Here.
4: Oh, 1,000 blessings on thee, white jungle man. Would that this humble servant of Allah could do you service.
1: Perhaps you can. Can we trust you not to make loose talk?
4: My lips can be like those of the mighty Sphinx.
1: Good. We seek one named Ibn al-Suman. Do you know him?
4: You are friends of his?
2: We enemies.
4: He has other enemies. He is a man who kicks beggars, who brings upon himself 1,000 times 1,000 curses.
1: Then you do know him. Can you lead us to where he lives?
4: By Allah, I can. But if you are enemies, we had best wait until nightfall. Tomorrow night, perhaps.
1: Why not tonight?
4: Tonight, he gives a great party. Today, in the bazaar, he received a sapphire necklace from a goldsmith who mounted the jewel for him.
1: Yes?
4: And tonight, at the party, he presents the costly bauble to the woman of his heart.
1: If you will lead us, we will attend this party.
4: As Allah is my witness, I warn you. He uses the scimitar with cunning skill. His guards are legion. And he would as casually snuff out your life as another man would put out a candle. Yet, if it is your will to go tonight, by Allah, I shall lead you.

0: We'll return in just a moment to our story of Tarzan. In the distance, the Blue Nile shimmered like a ribbon of silk in the moonlight, and the whitewashed minaret of the mosque gleamed like a skeleton finger. Limping his way back to the street of thieves, a crippled beggar smiled, because perhaps tonight, Ibn al-Suman would reap the result of his curses. And outside the wall that surrounded the palatial palace of the Sheik, two men of the jungle crouched in the shadows.
1: Why we wait, Tarzan? Why not fight Wayne? Take Sapphire, kill enemy.
2: I hope to live to return to the jungle. As the midnight hour approaches, the guards grow less wary. Even now, they're becoming dull from too much food and wine.
1: Throw rope ladder on wall now?
2: Yes, try to throw it in the most shadowed place. Good throw.
1: Climb wall now.
2: Yes, be careful of your footing, Nagako.
1: Me careful.
2: Follow me now. Be very quiet now, Nagako.
3: My guests, I have invited you to this party for a very special purpose. As many of you know, the beautiful Julmar has never deigned to wear any manner of jewelry. But tonight, Ibn al-Suman shall tempt Julmar with a prize beyond compare.
4: I hope the fabled jewel is worthy of your speech, Ibn.
3: Believe me, it is, my Julmar. And when you see it, you will accept the jewel and me.
5: Let's see it.
4: Where is it?
3: Behold, the star sapphire of Karmiki.
4: Oh, Ibn, it's magnificent. Ibn, watch out! Savage is leaping from the wall.
3: To thieves! At them, men, they... No, you cannot take my sapphire. The black one has it.
4: He's fleeing over the wall. He's escaped.
3: Get the white one before he reaches the top. The guns, the guns. A mighty shot. His blood stains the top of the wall. We will comb the forest for the black one who has the jewel. The white one we will find dead on the other side of the wall.
6: Aye.

0: Morning, Effendi. I tie up your steed for you.
1: Be quick about it, Rehan. I must see your mistress at once.
0: Mim Sahib Jurna, not in. She has gone to bazaar.
1: Then never mind tying my horse, Nubian. I shall return later.
0: Effendi, did you catch jewel thief?
1: No, but we will. I have twice 200 men encircling the city. He will not get far.
0: But at least your bullets killed white man of jungle.
1: I do not know. It was less than a minute until my men had reached the spot where he dropped. But the body was gone.
0: Gone? Poor Ibn al-Suman. He will be laughing stock of city.
1: I will not be laughed at by you, slave. Guard your tongue or you will feel my scimitar.
2: Ah, there you are, Rehan. Did you not know I sent for you?
0: I was just coming, Memsahib. May I be of service?
2: You can tell me what mystery transpires here.
0: Mystery?
2: Last night you were in attendance when I went to the party in my honor. After the skirmish, the body of the handsome white thief we believed dead was missing. And so were you.
0: I was confused by battle. I ran to woods.
2: Stopping here at the cafe only long enough to steal bandages and medicine and food. Is that not true, Rehan?
0: It true, Memsahib.
2: Unless you lead me to the place where you have hidden this tall white man, I will have you turned over to Ibn al-Suman and beaten.
0: If you will come alone, I will lead you to his hiding place.

0: You wake up, Tarzan.
1: It is dark. You are Nagako?
0: Me, Nagako. We in cave. Tarzan unconscious many hours.
1: Yes, I remember. The bullet in my side.
0: No try move. Bullet removed. Side bandage.
1: But how did you get me to this cave? Where is it?
0: Not far from Ondomara. Me got jewel. Then look back. Tarzan not there. Me turn around. Native dragging Tarzan toward woods. Nagako carry Tarzan to cave native nose. Then he goes away. Comes back with medicine, food, bandage.
1: He must be a brave man. Who is he?
0: Name Rehan. He's traitor to Karmiki.
1: He's a Karmiki?
0: Long ago, he taken slave. He tell mistress and even Al-Suman about Eye of Moon Idol. That how Arab know about Jewel.
1: But why did he tell?
0: Someone come. Who come?
2: It's Rehan, great chieftain.
0: Rehan and woman. Why you bring woman?
3: I forced him to bring me.
0: Woman forced you. You call self Karmiki. Speech and dress have changed. In heart, too.
3: Rehan, I always thought you were from Nuba. You are a Karmiki, and this is the Karmiki chief?
0: Me, chief of Karmiki. But him not Karmiki now.
2: Great chief Nagako, it's true I told about Jewel. And it's true also, I knew Al-Suman would steal it. But it only so you and your men would follow him to Amdumara. I planned to help recover Jewel and return home to my people. It was my only way of escaping from slavery. I have helped you. Please take me back with you.
0: Rehan caused death of temple guards and priests. Cannot take you home.
2: Please.
3: I won't let you go and he won't take you, Rehan. Enough of this. Where is the wounded white man?
0: In dark corner there. But you...
3: And you are the fool who risked your life for a jewel.
1: It was my life that I risked. I did not gamble another's to satisfy my vanity.
3: You insolent savage.
1: My wounded side keeps me from turning so that you may slap the other cheek. So you are the woman for whom men steal and brave death.
3: No man has ever dared to talk to me that way.
1: Perhaps no man has ever seen you in your true colors. Nowhere in the jungle is there an animal as cruel and as ruthless as you.
3: Why, you...
1: In the animal kingdom, the female cares for the young and tends the male when he is injured. And yet I suppose you think yourself superior to the hyenas and the apes.
3: I've had to struggle all my life for what I've got. No one ever cared for me, and I've never cared for anyone.
1: That is plain. Otherwise you would not have put the price of a jewel on your love. I doubt that he who wins it will find your love worth the price.
3: You speak bravely for one who lies helpless. I could give your hiding place away.
1: And will you?
3: No. I shall remain here and nurse you back to health.
4: Week after week, Julnar did nurse Tarzan, though their relationship was most strange. Neither Tarzan nor Nagako, who refused to return home without his white brother, trusted the siren of Amdur-Mara. And although Julnar brought nourishing foods and medicines to the cave, she never smiled at the man who had spoken roughly to her that first day. It seemed as though her only purpose was to prove Tarzan's first estimate of her wrong.
3: Rehan, bring the jug to Tarzan's couch.
1: A couch made of rock. At least your pampering won't make me too soft.
0: The jug, Nimsad.
3: Here, some rich broth. It will strengthen you.
1: I have no appetite for invalid's food.
3: You must gain strength. Even now, Ibn al-Suman watches me with suspicion. You must leave soon.
1: No, another few days and perhaps I can.
0: The Arabs, al-Suman and three of his men, they approach the cave.
1: So, Julnar, after all this pretense, you did lead them to us.
3: I swear I did not. They must have followed me.
1: I'm sorry. Yes, that was unkind of me to suspect you. If we escape, will they wreak vengeance on you?
3: I can manage Ibn.
1: All right, then we must leave at once. Nagako, we must attack before they know what we're about. And then we must make for the jungle before more Arabs join them. Help me up.
0: Tarzan too weak to fight.
1: I am too strong to lie here and be killed. And the eye of the moon god must be returned to Karmiki.
0: Is so. Here, I help you up.
1: My knife? Here it is.
2: Take me with you, Nagako. Take me back to my people.
0: They kill you because of priests and guards. Stay here.
2: They come.
1: We will not die without a struggle.
5: There they are! At them, men!
6: How
3: Oh, I cannot look, Rehan. Tell me what happened.
2: The Arabs are no more, Mem Sahib. And Tarzan and the Gakko head for edge of jungle.
3: Gone.
0: They would not take me back to my people.
2: Mem Sahib, you were a necklace of Kamiki.
3: It was Tarzan's. In the rush, he forgot to take it with him.
2: But you say, if you ever put on jewel or necklace...
3: It would mean that I had accepted a gift and the love of a man. As those two disappear into the jungle, Rehan, we both lose something we love and can never have again.

0: We'll return in just a moment with a word about our next story. It does not shine like gold, nor gleam like diamonds, but men have traveled the world looking for it. They have plunged into the bowels of the earth seeking it, and almost every time it is found, it brings war and suffering and death. For the first time, it is discovered in the heart of the jungle, and this time, too, it brings death and drama in the story Black Gold of Africa, which we relate in our next story.
1: Tarzan, a transcribed creation of the famous Edgar Rice Burroughs, is produced and directed by Walter White, Jr. Prepared for radio by Bud Lesser, with original music by Albert Glasser. This is a Commodore production.

0: hope you're not hungry, dear Henry, dear Henry. I've just burnt the roast and I've ruined the spuds.
1: Well, that's a nice thing, isn't it? After I've been working
0: all day. Henry, I've got me secret supplies.
1: You don't mean...
0: Polo mints.
1: Yum, yum.

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1: Well, come in, Smithers. What is it? Speak up, boy. Orange juice.
2: No, sir. New Kellogg's Rise and Shine.
1: Hey, finish.
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0: They seek him here, they seek him there. Those Frenchies seek him everywhere. Is he in heaven? Is he in hell? That damned elusive Pimpernel.
1: Presenting Marius Goring, star of the motion picture Red Shoes, as Baroness Orksi's immortal character, the Scarlet Pimpernel.

0: worst of the terror was over. But still there were treachery and corruption in high places. And every day, still the insatiable Madame Guillotine claimed her victims. One morning, Tony Dewhurst and I, disguised as citizens of Paris, stood among a crowd in the Rue Royale, watching the tumbrils go by to the place of execution. Beside us was a girl of 17 or so. In one of the carts, erect and fearless, stood a tall, grey-haired man. As he passed us, the girl suddenly burst into tears.
1: Come, little one. Why do you weep? Oh, you have forgotten your own youth, citizen. She weeps because she has a tender heart.
2: Save your compassion for those who deserve it, child.
1: Holy Saint, who'd waste tears on scum like this?
3: Oh, they are not scum.
1: Oh, yes, they are. Cheats, parasites, traitors, every one of them. Enemies of the people.
3: No, it is not true. It is not. My father.
1: Your father? Which one? The tall man with the gray hair?
3: Yes.
1: Poor child. Oh. Let's get out of here. She'll be taking attention to this.
2: Good idea. Courage, little one. Come along with us.
3: No, leave me alone.
2: Mademoiselle, I implore you. My friend and I may be able to help.
3: But...
2: Please.
3: Who are you?
2: That you will learn later. Now, come on. A good exit for the benefit of the citizenry. Plenty of tears, please.
3: Oh.
2: Excellent. Such a tender-hearted child. We must do something with our citizen. So what do you suggest?
1: A good spanking.
2: Oh, no. We must be sympathetic.
1: Oh, perhaps a glass of wine might soothe
2: you. That is the idea. Fine. We'll find an inn somewhere if we can get out of this crowd. Excuse us, citizen.
1: Excuse us,
2: if you please.
0: We took her to our headquarters, the Inn of the Three Weeches. And there, safe from any danger of eavesdroppers, we calmed her down, convinced her of our genuine desire to help, and at last persuaded her to tell us her story.
3: My name is Gabrielle Le Boucher, monsieur. My mother is dead, and now my father...
0: Have you any brothers or sisters?
3: No, I am an only child. Before the revolution, my father was a prosperous merchant in Paris. He had never been interested in politics, and he was not of the aristocracy. And so, when the terror came... He was left alone.
2: But not his business, I'll warrant.
3: Oh, no. That was taken from him in the name of the Republic. But he had been a prudent man. There were bonds and securities, money and other assets, so that we were still able to live in comfort. Until...
2: Until what, my dear?
3: Until Papa met that man.
2: What man?
3: His name is Pierre Montreux. He is a member of the Commune, and also an advocate, a lawyer.
1: Montreux, eh? I've heard of that one many times.
2: And not often to his advantage, from the way you say it, Tony.
1: Never to his advantage.
2: Continue your story, mademoiselle.
3: Where they met, I do not know. But Papa invited Monsieur Montreux to the house. He was charming, and soon they were close friends. Monsieur Montreux said that because of his political position, he could help Papa to invest his capital with good profit.
2: So your father entrusted him with a few securities, and when these did well, he gave him more, and so on and so on. Till finally he was handling all your father's wealth.
3: Why, yes.
1: And then one day there came a sudden crash.
2: And your father found himself a pauper.
1: Needless to say, Monsieur Montreux was full of regret.
2: Still, it was obviously not his fault.
1: I perish the thought. In fact, he'd lost most of his money, too. So they were comrades in distress, as you might say.
3: But how do you know all this?
2: It is an old story, my dear. As old as the hills.
1: Surely your father must have realized he'd been duped.
3: No, not at first. But after a while... He began to hear stories, whispered stories. For as you know, monsieur, it is unwise to speak too loudly in Paris today.
1: Particularly when it concerns a member of the Commune.
3: There were other people, it seemed, who also had suffered from too close a friendship with Monsieur Montreux.
2: So what did your father do?
3: When he was convinced that he had been defrauded, he forced his way into Montreux's room and demanded his money back. He was thrown out.
2: And then?
3: Then he lodged an official complaint.
2: With whom?
3: With Citizen Chauvelin.
2: A courageous action, but slightly ill-advised, that feel, eh?
1: Slightly. Was he thrown out again?
3: No. Citizen Chauvelin heard him with sympathy and promised to have an inquiry made.
2: And then?
3: Well, 2 days ago, the troops arrived, and Father was arrested and taken to prison.
1: On what charge?
3: Treason to the Republic. Justice moves swiftly in Paris these days. Yesterday he was given the mockery of a trial, with no chance to defend himself or to refute the lies they told.
2: Yes, we know those trials.
3: And today... Oh, Papa.
2: Papa. Don't cry, my dear. Tony, some wine.
1: Certainly.
2: There. It's over now. And You may be sure he died with courage. Here, drink this.
3: Thank you.
2: Better?
3: A little.
2: Good. Now, a smile?
3: Oh, monsieur. Oh,
2: just a little one, please. I'm sure you can if you try. Ah, splendid. Now, child, here is what you must keep telling yourself. The past is past. You must do your best to forget.
3: No, impossible.
2: You think so now, but time heals many wounds. Not very original, I'm afraid, but profoundly true. The point is, what are your plans?
3: I have no plans.
2: What of your home?
3: It was seized yesterday by order of Citizen Chauvelin.
2: Clothes, personal belongings?
3: They were taken also.
2: Well, have you any relatives or close friends?
3: I have no one, monsieur, and nothing. I am as you see me now.
2: I think the best thing we can do is to send you across to England. Agreed?
1: By far the best.
2: We have good friends there who look after you. You will be able to start life anew.
3: No.
2: What's that?
3: I said no, monsieur. I shall never leave Paris till Papa's death has been avenged. Till I have stood in the crowd, that blood-lusting crowd as I did today, and see Montreux on his way to the guillotine.
1: Oh, that may not be so easy.
3: Anything is possible if you devote your whole existence to it.
2: I understand how you feel, my dear, but even so...
3: How you think I am just a silly slip of a girl who speaks wildly?
2: No, no, by no means silly. I admire your spirit very much, but you must face facts. This Montreux is no easy antagonist. He is a man of influence, with powerful friends.
3: I, too, have many friends.
1: But you just said...
3: Ah, you overlook someone, monsieur.
2: Who?
3: Yourselves.
2: Naturally, we are delighted you do regard us as your friends, but there is nothing powerful about us, you know.
3: So forgive me, monsieur. I was not aware the Scarlet Pimpernel was so modest.
2: The Scarlet Pimpernel?
1: Look here, mademoiselle, you're making a grave mistake.
3: Do you deny it?
2: Well, I...
3: Do you?
2: We must think this over, eh, Tony?
1: We certainly must.
2: Meanwhile, mademoiselle, you'll do us the honor to remain here as our guest.
3: Thank you.
2: Well, I'll arrange it at once. Landlord! Landlord! Where the devil are you?
4: All right. I'm coming on back. What's all this shouting about?
2: Have you an unoccupied room?
4: Oui, monsieur, one next to this.
2: Good. You will install this young lady in it at once. Huh? See that she has every comfort and everything she wishes. I accept all responsibility. You understand?
4: Oui, monsieur.
2: All right, then. Have the room prepared and let us know when it is ready.
4: As you command, monsieur.
2: Well, that settles that.
3: Oh, you are very kind, monsieur.
2: Oh, not at all. Just one thing. If you're going to stay with us, you must never again, under any circumstances, mention the name Scarlet Pimpernel. Is that quite clear, young lady?
3: Yes.
2: Oh, have I said something amusing?
3: It is just the way you call me, young lady.
2: And what's wrong with that, Ray?
3: Nothing, monsieur. It sounds so pompous, that's all.
2: I? Pompous? Why, damn. By heaven, you know, Tony, the wench is right. The following evening, Kent and Fuchs returned from a mission in the south and joined us at the inn. Needless to say, Gabrielle very soon became a firm favorite with us all. Tony seemed particularly busy during the next week, and then one night after supper, when we were all together...
5: You may be interested to know I've been investigating our old friend, Advocat Montreux.
6: That dog.
5: What have you learned of him?
7: Oh, quite a lot. For example, he and Chauvelin have been close friends for many years.
2: Partners in crime, eh?
7: So naturally, Montreux has been able to fleece his victims to his heart's content with every assurance of immunity.
2: You've met other victims, Tony?
7: Oh, only a few. The rest are past talking. Long past it, I'm afraid. I can assure you, Gabriel, your father is only one of many who have met their deaths through this man's duplicity.
3: All the more reason why he should be made to suffer.
7: Quite.
6: Where does he live, Tony?
7: Yes, where can we find him? His address is 17 Rue des Anges.
3: But that's our house.
7: Exactly. He moved in 2 days ago. He appears to be most comfortably ensconced.
3: But his servants, what have you done with them?
7: Oh, I understand they were all dismissed and replaced by Montreux's own. All except one, the housekeeper. An elderly woman named Bernadette.
3: Ah, dear Bernadette. She has come to no harm.
7: As far as I can learn, ma'am.
6: This Bernadette is to be trusted, Gabriel?
3: Implicitly.
6: Well, then the whole thing's perfectly simple. We'll get in touch with her somewhere, arrange for us, let us inquire for one night, seize Montreux, and then...
7: And then what, Kent?
5: Yes, we can't just murder the fellow in cold blood.
8: I've an idea.
7: Oh?
8: We'll take him to somewhere quiet, give him his choice of weapons, And then the four of us will draw a lot for the privilege of shooting him or running him through, as the case may be.
1: Well, that's one way out, I suppose.
6: It suits me.
1: And me.
3: But it did not suit me.
2: I thought you'd say that, Gabrielle. You want him to suffer as your father did, that long ride to the guillotine. The lusting eyes of the crowd, the public humiliation.
3: Oh, yes, yes.
6: That's all very well, you know, poetic justice and so on. But it does complicate things.
7: It'd be difficult.
2: I don't see how it can be done. Not so sure. It wouldn't be easy, but we could do it, you know.
7: Oh, you've got some sort of plan in mind?
2: Yes. It's only vague, I'm afraid, but we'd soon be able to work out the details.
3: Oh, will I be able to play a part in it?
2: Yes, Gabrielle, a very important part. But I must warn you, it may be dangerous.
3: Oh, as though I care for danger. I should welcome it. I should glory in it.
7: What is this plan, Blakeney?
6: Yes, tell us about it.
2: Well, as I say, it's incomplete yet. But it seems to me quite practical.

0: Now, Marius Goring as the Scarlet Pimpernel.
1: Next day, we put into operation the plan I had formed to deal with Mortreux. It was Gabrielle herself who had unconsciously given me the key to the idea, when at our first meeting she had joked over my pompousness. Now a large, red-faced Englishman of middle age took up his abode in a fashionable hotel in the Rue Saint-Honoré. He was every Frenchman's idea of the English, fatuous, stupid, and above all, pompous. Also, he was rich, rich enough to engage the largest and most sumptuous suite in the hotel. His staff consisted of one manservant only, but he let it be known he was in need of a housemaid. By an odd coincidence, as he was leaving the hotel on his first evening there, he overheard an argument at the entrance between the concierge and a ragged girl of about 17.
2: Be off with you now. We've nothing for you here.
3: Oh, please, monsieur.
2: You heard what I said. You will give the place a bad name.
3: But if you would only listen, monsieur.
2: I tell you, we do not want beggars.
3: But I am not a beggar, monsieur. I do not ask for charity. All I want is work.
2: Well, we've no work for the likes of you. If you're not away from here in 10 seconds...
4: Oh, come. What's all this?
2: Oh, it's nothing, monsieur, nothing. Didn't I tell you to go?
4: No, no. Oh, mustn't be beastly, you know. I mean, bad form and all that. After all, she's only a child.
2: Oh, we get them by the dozen, monsieur.
3: I only ask for work,
4: what's
3: monsieur.
4: What's that you say, Margot? What? Work? What sort of work?
3: Anything, monsieur. Anything at all.
4: Oh, household chores, for instance? Washing, scrubbing, kitchen duties, that sort of thing?
3: Anything, monsieur.
4: Might be able to use them myself.
2: Don't do it, monsieur. I know the breed. They'll stay with you one day, then steal your silver and disappear.
4: Nonsense. I can tell an honest face when I see one.
3: Oh, thank you, monsieur.
4: Let's have a look at you. A little ragged, dirty, I'm afraid. Still, hot water, new clothes, work wonders, you know. Would you like to be my housemaid?
3: Oh, yes, sir.
4: Good, then it's a bargain. Perkins!
5: Yes, my lord.
4: Take charge of this young thing, will you? Procure her some new clothes, plain and simple, of course, nothing fancy, you know. Then take it up to the suite. See that she washes, then give her a meal, then instruct her in her duties.
5: Very good, my lord. Come on, you. Follow me.
1: In the next few days, in the suite of the pompous Englishman, Lord Granchester, there was considerable activity, most of it with quill and paper.
5: I say, Beckley, how does it sound?
6: Read it out.
5: I'm instructed by His Grace to express satisfaction that you have at last managed to achieve communication with the lawyer Mortreux.
6: Good.
5: His Grace desires that you pursue this contact with the utmost diligence, as he considers it may be of considerable value.
6: Splendid. You better add something to suggest bribery.
5: Oh, I've got that too. As His Grace indicated to you personally before you left London, you have carte blanche in the matter of expenditure, so long as you are satisfied any information you're able to purchase will be commensurate with cost of sale.
6: Couldn't be better, Tony. Yes, that should tie up very nicely with these figures in my little account book.
5: Oh, what are they?
6: Entertaining Citizen Mortreux, 1,200 francs. The first advance to Citizen Mortreux, 5,000 francs.
5: Oh, is that enough? Let's buy him too cheap.
6: Oh, my dear fellow, it's only a first advance. To second advance to Citizen Mortreux, 10,000 francs.
5: Won't
6: Chauvelin be delighted to be English and so methodical without accounts?
5: What about the stuff for Mortreux's house?
6: Oh, I'm on the last of that now. Look, how does this one appeal to you? My dear
4: Mortreux, while I appreciate that the information you've given me about Chauvelin is of considerable value, I'm inclined to think the price you demand, 25,000 francs, is unconscionably high. If you'll be prepared to reduce this by 5,000 francs, I should be most happy to do business. I have the honor to be, etc., etc., etc., Granchester.
5: Excellent. Enough to damn him 10 times,
6: ever. Let's hope so, anyhow. Gabrielle!
3: Yes, monsieur?
6: You've been in touch with Bernadette?
3: Yes, monsieur. We talked together at the market this morning.
6: She will do what you ask?
3: Yes, monsieur. She has no more love than I have for Citizen Mortreux.
6: Good. Well, the documents are all ready. Can you get them to her tonight?
3: Oui, monsieur.
6: She knows exactly what she has to do with them?
3: Yes. I've explained everything.
6: The point is, they must be hidden in some place where there's no danger of Mortreux stumbling upon them by chance. But where, at the same time, they're bound to be discovered by anyone making a systematic search of the house.
3: Well, I have told her to put them in the secret drawer in Papa's bureau.
6: You're quite sure it's not so secret that the searchers will miss it?
3: No. I have instructed Bernadette on that.

0: than a child, citizen. And she's been waiting 3 hours.
1: I do not care if she's been waiting.
2: What is it she wants of me?
0: She says her business is private and very important.
2: All right. Send her in.
0: Yes, citizen. You may come in now.
3: Oh, thank you, monsieur. Thank you. It's citizen Chauvelin?
2: Yes, yes, yes, yes. Sit down, child. You may go, sergeant.
0: Yes, citizen.
2: Now, what is your name?
3: Marie Falaise, Your Honor.
2: Where do you come from?
3: Paris, Your Honor. I am a good citizen of the Republic. I have always...
2: Now, never mind about that. I have much to do, so come to the point. What is this private and important business you wish to discuss?
3: I am a person of no importance, Your Honor. A housemaid.
2: Yes, yes, yes, yes, yes.
3: Well, my master is an Englishman.
2: Hmm? An Englishman?
3: My Lord Grantchester, Your Honor. He has a suite in an hotel in the Rue Saint-Honoré.
2: Grantchester, eh? Yes, I believe I've heard of him. A stupid fellow, I understand. Like most English. More money than sense?
3: That is what I thought, too, at first. But now I am not so sure.
2: What do you mean?
3: I think he is a spy.
2: Nonsense, child. You are imagining things. It would be impossible for an English spy to take up residence here in the heart of Paris without me knowing all about it inside 24 hours.
3: I only know what I see and hear, Your Honor.
2: What do you see and hear?
3: Well, for instance, there is his manservant, Perkins. When anyone is present, they speak as master and servant. But when they are alone...
2: Yes?
3: They speak as equals, as friends.
2: Are you sure?
3: I cannot ignore the evidence of my ears, Your Honor.
2: What else?
3: There have been letters.
2: From whom?
3: I cannot see, Your Honor. My lord keeps them in a locked box. Some come from England, and some from here in Paris. And there have been people, callers on my lord.
2: Who?
3: Again, I cannot say, but I know an important person when I see one. And I tell you, these are important.
2: French?
3: Yes, Your Honor.
2: Do you never hear their name?
3: Oh, they are always ordinary names like Lebrun and Dubois.
2: Mm-hmm. Assumed, no doubt.
3: I am convinced of it, Your Honor.
2: Anything else?
3: Well, I have seen my lord give some of these people large sums of money. And I have seen him send the man Perkins on errands, also with large sums. And often, when I enter a room, the conversation suddenly ceases or becomes whispered so that I cannot hear.
2: Very interesting. Tell me, child, why do you bring this information to me?
3: Well, I have explained. I am a loyal citizen of the Republic. Have I not done right?
2: Yes, indeed you have. If your suspicions are proved true, you shall be amply rewarded.
3: My own sense of duty well done will be all the reward I want, Your Honor.
2: Well spoken, child. Assuming this Lord Grantchester is, as you suspect, a spy, are you willing to assist in unmasking him?
3: I will do anything you wish.
2: Here are your instructions, then. You will return from here to your duty.
3: Yes, Your Honor.
2: And you will carry them out as though nothing were amiss.
3: Yes, Your Honor.
2: At midnight, you will appear at the front window of your employer's suite. If he is out, you will wave a white scarf. If he is in and there are others with him, a blue one. And if he is in and alone, a red one. You have those instructions quite clearly?
3: Yes, Your Honor.
2: Very well. You may go now. And remember, child, not one word or one look that may put him on his guard.
3: Have no fear. He will be there when you want him. I guarantee it.
4: Gabrielle had done her part magnificently. The trap was baited and set, and it remained now only to be sprung. Tony was out as part of our plan, and Gabrielle and I were alone. At midnight precisely, she opened the front window and waved a red scarf. 2 minutes later, the door was flung open, and I was looking into the cold and triumphant eyes of my greatest enemy. Behind him were four armed soldiers.
5: Lord Grantchester.
6: Gary, sire. What's the meaning of this? Well, what right do you burst in here? Well,
5: you are under arrest. Seize him, you men.
6: Hold. I demand to know the reason for this unpardonable outrage. I'll have you know, sir, I'm a British subject.
5: And a British spy.
6: A spy? Me? Ridiculous. Never heard such rot in my life.
5: You weren't very clever, you know, my lord. A clever spy behaves very circumspectly in front of his servants.
6: Well, servants? What the deuce you
5: talk? That fox you told me of, Marie. The one with the correspondence.
3: Here it is, Your Honor.
6: What? Marie? It was you? You betrayed me, you slut, after I picked you up from the streets, penniless, half-starving?
3: I am a citizen of France, my lord.
5: The key to this box, please. Unless your lordship wishes to submit to the indignity of being searched.
3: Here is the key, Your Honor. I managed to obtain it.
5: You're even smarter than I thought, child. Thank you. There appears to be some rather interesting documents here. I will examine them at my leisure. Take him away, your men.
7: Come along, sir. Manage to go quiet.
6: Absolutely outrageous. I insist.
7: I absolutely...

0: you later, Lord Grantchester.
1: Never heard anything like him alive.
0: If that is your name, take him away.
2: We emerged from the hotel into the darkness of the street. Myself firmly held, and Chauvelin, the box tucked under his arm, bringing up the rear. Then, out of the shadows, Tony and the others struck.
3: I'll take this one.
4: Go for me, fella.
5: And go for me, Sergeant. Look out! Can't find you.
3: Oh, you would you? Ah!
6: Hold that man, you fool!
5: This for you, Chauvelin.
4: Make the carriage, everyone.
5: Right.
4: Come on, you chap.
5: All in?
3: Yes.
5: Good, let's go.
6: You fool! You don't! You've let him go! You'll be punished for this, every man of you!
3: I am sorry, sir. They sprang on us by surprise. Anyway, you've still got the box.
7: Yes. I have still got the box.

0: Now, Marius Goring as the Scarlet Pimpernel.
1: There they go. Pleasant journey, say I.
2: Who is follow Madame Guillotine today?
1: A pretty bunch, citizen. A pretty bunch indeed. Now, take that fellow there, for instance.
3: Who is he?
1: Mean to say you don't know him? Member of the commune, prominent lawyer, advocat Montreux. Used to be a friend of Chauvelin himself, they say.
2: That doesn't seem to have saved his neck.
1: Well, what do you expect? He'd been spying for England. They found documents incriminating him all over the place. Even in his own household, he said. Served him right. Served him all right. Cheats, parasites, traitors, that's what they are. Enemies of the people.
4: There he goes, Gabriel. Satisfied?
5: You are more than satisfied, monsieur.
4: Come, child. Let's get away from here. Our coach is waiting for Calais.

0: I'm crunching my polo, dear Liza, dear Liza. I'm crunching my polo, dear Liza, crunching.
1: The nicest thing about the mint with the hole is that it's smooth and never crumbles. You can eat polo without other people hearing. Try sucking them, dear Henry.
0: I can't. I've already crunched them all.
2: 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It's your dinner. It's called Cupboard Love. Cupboard Love's different. 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See this foil pouch? Keeps it moist and squeezy. That's right. It's a new kind of cat food. Moist. It's good for you. Like it?
3: New Cupboard Love. What the well-cared-for cat has for dinner.
4: Once upon a time there was an engineer. Choo-choo Charlie was his name. We

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0: Okay, this is Hop Harrigan coming in.
1: Yes, it's America's ace of the airwaves, coming in for another transcribed episode in the adventures of Hop Harrigan.
2: Gang, you've all read and heard a lot about those mysterious flying saucers which have been sighted all over the country. Well, don't be surprised if someday you see one yourself, because the Navy has a plane that is a dead ringer for the reported saucers. It's the XF-5U, a flying wing nicknamed the Flying Pancake. And it's very easy to see how the ship got its name. All it takes is one look. During the war, it was a mystery ship. All of its flight details were kept top secret. But a lot of people got a look at the Pancake while it was being tested on the East Coast. Its strange design and gigantic propellers started a great deal of comment. Well, now the lid's off and we have all the lowdown on it. The most amazing thing about the flying wing is its ability to go backwards without any trouble at all or stand still in the air, if the pilot so wishes. It can even land while going at 0 miles an hour. In other words, all it has to do to land is go straight down. Sounds exactly like a helicopter, doesn't it? And that's right, the principles are the same. The plane can go forward as well as backward. Its cruising speed is somewhere around 400 miles an hour, though the Navy is still working on it, trying to improve it in every way possible. The firm which built the ship for the government is doing the testing now, as they did during the war. Biggest news on this flying wing is that it may soon be turned out for private owners. At the start, the inventor wanted it to be a light private ship, and when the war came, all that changed, the Navy took over. Well, now that it's peacetime again, inventor Zimmerman has an eye on the civilian market. We'll be back to tell you more, so don't forget to listen. And now to our story. Under suspicion of murder, Hop and Tank fought to solve the riddle of the ghostly Avengers to clear themselves as well as help their friend, Paul Conroy. But when two of Paul's pilots lost their lives as the result of a collision in midair, Hop still wasn't convinced the crash was caused by a German fighter plane reported by the pilot just before the fatal collision. Concluding their investigation at the scene of the wreck, they climbed back into the Beechcraft for the return flight to New Orleans. The field was short, and after gaining a bare minimum of speed, Hop pulled back the stick sharply to clear a high wire fence, but the plane did not respond. Throttle wide open, it hugged the ground, heading straight for the fence.
3: Come on, get her up, or we'll plow into that fence. She doesn't answer the control.
4: Cut the switch, step on the brake. It's too late.
3: Frank, give me full flaps.
4: Flaps, Roger.
3: Now, pray, fellas. Pray.
5: We're going in again.
4: Where?
5: Straight ahead. That feels pretty level. Hold tight. Closing the throttle.
3: Steady. Steady. Easy does it, baby. Don't drop out from under me.
4: Touchdown. Tank, sit still.
3: Okay. We're safe.
4: Nice going, boy.
3: Well, a little rough, but at least we're in one piece.
5: Phew. Now, let's find out what happened. Go on, Tank. Pile out.
4: Roger. I don't understand why the ship wouldn't answer the controls.
5: Neither do I. That's what we're going to find out. Tank.
4: Yeah?
5: Give me a check. Ailerons operating?
4: Yeah, fine.
5: Rudder?
4: Uh-huh. Force the stick back and forth.
5: Well?
4: The elevators ain't moving an inch. Looks to me like something's wrong with the cable, huh?
6: I'm going to sleep.
5: Come on, Paul.
4: Right. Well, how could it be the cable? Didn't you test the controls before we took off?
5: Of course I did. How about a tank? Find anything?
4: I'll say I did. Get a load of this.
5: What? What? The cable's broken.
4: Broken my hind foot. Look again.
5: I get it.
4: What is it, Hop? Let me see.
5: Cable was cut. All but two or three strands. And they snapped when I pulled up sharp to clear the fence.
4: Great Scott, what in the world could have happened? Cable was all right when we landed here, wasn't it?
3: Sure it was. I bet my eye teeth on it.
4: Well, then who'd want to do it? Certainly not the state trooper or the people standing around the wreck.
3: Hey, wait a minute.
5: What's the matter, Tank?
3: I remember. Now I remember who the guy was I saw. And do the pieces fit?
5: Oh, who was it?
3: Martin.
4: Martin?
5: Who's he?
3: The pilot who quit on Paul the first night we got into New Orleans. The guy who wouldn't take the DC-3 up to Richmond.
5: Tank, are you sure?
3: I'm positive.
4: What would he be doing here?
5: The wreckage of the transport's here, isn't it?
6: Correct.
5: You mean he's mixed up in this?
6: Well, if he ain't, I'm a monkey's uncle. And 100 to 1, he knows about the busted strap and the DC-3 we took up.
5: A cut strap and a cut cable. His trademark.
6: Well, come on. Let's go get him.
5: Oh, no. He must have seen us come down safely and beat it. Tank, can you fix the cable?
4: Sure. I can splice in a new section in no time.
5: Okay, get to work. Now, finally, we have a definite lead. And we're not going to waste any time following it.
2: Working swiftly and skillfully, the lumbering mechanic completes the repair work in short order. And 20 minutes later, the boys are successfully airborne. Flying throttle wide open, they reach Shreveport within an hour and land to refuel. Then, holding a steady course southwest, they reach New Orleans late in the afternoon, where Bert Craig, one of Paul's partners, meets them in front of the Ace Flying Service hangar.
7: Well, did you find out anything?
6: Plenty.
7: Do we have Martin's home address in our files?
6: Martin? What do you want with him?
4: We got an idea. He's the rat who's behind everything.
5: Oh, but why? Tank spotted him at the wreckage of the transport.
4: Yeah, and he got a little fancy with our elevator cables. Same kind of a job he did on the cargo strut.
6: Oh, I can't believe it. Why would he do anything like that?
7: That's exactly what we want to find out. He left a forwarding address, didn't he?
6: Well, I'm not sure.
7: Well, he must have. We're supposed to send him a check for his last week's pay.
6: Huh. Well, maybe it's on the desk somewhere. Come on, we'll have a look.
4: Jumping Jenny's.
5: Tank, what's the matter?
4: Look who's standing in front of the office.
7: Oh, why, it's Inspector Fry.
6: Oh, sorry. I meant to tell you right away. He's been waiting for you two boys.
4: What's he want now?
5: Take it easy, fella. Don't get riled up.
4: Don't get riled up when he's trying so hard to pin a murder rap on
5: us. No, don't talk nonsense, fella. He's only trying to do his job.
4: Well, why don't he leave us alone?
7: Take it easy. He'll hear you. Afternoon, Inspector.
8: Oh, good afternoon, Mr. Conroy.
5: Hello, Inspector. You looking for us?
8: Yes, Mr. Harrigan. I got a little worried. Thought you might have decided not to come back.
4: Listen, wise guy, we ain't got no reason to run away.
8: I'm glad of that, Mr. Tinker. Shall we go inside?
6: Sure. Go right ahead.
8: Oh, thank you.
6: Would you rather we waited outside?
8: Perhaps we should.
6: Oh, no. Not at all.
8: Mind if I sit down? Doing a little running around today. Kind of tired.
6: Oh, well, take that chair. It's the most comfortable one.
8: Oh, thank you. Well, your trip proved satisfactory?
5: Yes, we got a couple of leads.
8: Mr. Harrigan, a word of warning. Playing detective is apt to get you into trouble.
4: We ain't playing, chum. We got a job to do. If you got something to say to us, spill it and stop wasting our time.
5: Hey, easy, Tank.
8: Mr. Tinker, I happen to have a job to do, too, and my time is just as valuable as yours.
4: Okay, then. Let's get down to brass tacks.
8: Gladly. I checked the fingerprints we found in Moran's room. You know, he was a murdered mechanic.
4: Yeah, we know.
8: With those we took of you last night.
4: So what? Must have found a lot of them.
8: Yes, we did. On the chest of drawers, the closet doorknob, everywhere.
5: I told you we were looking around, sir.
8: I even found your prints on Moran's wallet, Mr. Harrigan.
5: That's right.
8: Rather odd, don't you think? Most people finding a dead body wouldn't touch it.
5: I told you we were looking for clues.
8: Oh, yes, of course. But there was something you didn't tell me.
5: What?
8: Ever seen this before?
6: It's the busted cargo strap.
8: Oh, you recognize it?
5: Yes, sir. Moran was going to tell us who cut it.
6: How'd you get it anyhow?
8: I found it in the apartment.
6: Oh, must have dropped out of my pocket.
8: Oh, really? Could it have dropped around Moran's throat?
5: What do you mean?
8: Mr. Harrigan, this is how the murder was committed. Moran was strangled with this strap.
2: Dangling the broad webbed strap before their startled eyes, Inspector Fry watches Hop and Tank coldly, impassively. The boys are completely bewildered. With this damaging piece of evidence, they're again in very serious trouble. We bring you the climax of today's episode in just a moment with you about the Navy's flying wings and how they soon may be on the civilian market. Just imagine them speeding through the air or else just standing still as if held up by an invisible giant. Then you see the pancakes settle softly to the earth, landing almost on a dime. With a ship like that, you don't need an airport, just a smooth little piece of land. If and when the pancake comes out on the market, it won't be such a strange sight to see one of them landing in your own backyard. Now, all this sounds pretty easy when we talk about it. But believe me, the inventor, Charles Zimmerman, worked on his model for a long time before he got a break. He started out 14 years ago, in 1933. that time, he designed the flying wing, but it was turned down because it was too far ahead of the times. But Zimmerman wasn't going to give up so easily. He worked all of his spare time with two friends, and by 1935, he had a working model of his wing. But it wouldn't fly. The engine was no good. But he was still determined to prove that his ship could fly. So in the fall of 1936, he built a rubber-powered model, and sure enough, it did fly. Then he took his plans to a research council. They encouraged him, told him to try his luck with an air manufacturer. Finally, in 1937, he joined the Volt Company and went to work on his now famous ship. He says the Pancake will do better than the helicopter, and at the same time will cost less to run. Zimmerman says the cost can be brought down to 5 cents a mile at the economical cruising speed of 200 miles per hour. And that's not far away from what it costs to run an automobile. Charles Zimmerman kept trying again and again after each failure, and he finally won out. Remember, gang, you won't win if you don't try. And also remember, America needs flyers. And now back to our story. Returning to New Orleans, Hop and Tank are met at the airport by Inspector Fry, the police detective in charge of the Moran case. Showing them a broken cargo strap, which they readily identified, he then informed them,
8: "This is how the murder was committed. Moran was strangled with this strap."
5: "I couldn't have been."
7: "You're nuts."
5: "Inspector, you're making a big mistake."
8: "My laboratory doesn't make mistakes, Mr. Conroy."
5: "Well, then... and you think Harrigan and Tinker really murdered Moran?"
8: "Hey, Bert, wait a minute."
5: "Well, I'm sorry. I didn't mean it that way."
8: "We didn't murder nobody. I don't know how that strap got there, but we didn't use it on Moran. The fingerprints are all over it, Mr. Tinker."
5: "Sure they are.
8: I must have lost it before we went to his room."
5: "Inspector, be reasonable, will you? We came down here to help Paul find out what was wrong with his airline. Why should we murder a mechanic, a man we didn't even know?"
8: "Well, that's the only thing that bothers me, Mr. Harrigan. Frankly, if I could find a suitable motive, I'd take you down to headquarters now."
5: "Yeah, I bet you would. How come you're being so good to us all of a sudden? Why don't you take us anyhow? That's what you could use, ain't it? A couple of fall guys."
8: "All right, Hank, control yourself, will you? Inspector Fry's only trying to do his job."
5: "Then why don't he do it right?"
8: "Mr. Tinker, you have quite a temper, haven't you?"
5: "So what?"
8: "I was thinking. Suppose you had discovered that Moran himself had got the strap in your plane. Your reaction would have been quite violent, wouldn't it?"
5: "Wait a minute, Inspector."
8: "Yes, with a strap in your hand, who knows? Yes, a temper like yours might easily lead to murder."
5: "Inspector, he didn't do it, I tell you."
8: "And you, of course, being his best friend, would cover up for him. What an interesting theory, don't you think?"
5: "Sure, but it ain't the truth."
8: "Well, we'll see about that. Mr. Tinker, if I were you, I'd watch my step. Yes, I'd watch my step very carefully."
2: At the police detective's calm, measured words, Hop's blood runs cold. Suddenly he feels hemmed in, trapped by a chain of circumstantial evidence, evidence which threatens to engulf them completely in a charge of murder. 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Bob Harrigan is a transcribed copyrighted feature appearing in All American Comics magazine.

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3: Special Agent M, reporting for duty.
1: Agent M, somewhere in Paris, there is a stationary agent who must be found. We know that this man is not an ordinary spy, but that is about all we do know of him. Information is brought to him, and when the time comes, he passes it on. Several operatives have worked on the case, but all have failed. These records contain the known facts. You won't find much to help you. Keep me informed.

0: Agent M spent the following days casting about for a lead. In the meantime, Yvonne was inactive. She visited the Paris fashion centers, replenishing her wardrobe. It was early evening, 10 days after Agent M started his investigation, when Yvonne waited for him outside a small sidewalk cafe. Near her stood a blind man.
1: M is late. It isn't like him.
2: Good evening, Monsieur the Blind Man.
3: Thank you, Monsieur.
1: I wonder if I have a coin for him. Yes, here's one. Here you are, Monsieur.
3: Thank you, Mademoiselle. You're an American.
1: Well, how did you know that?
3: Your voice. It isn't often I hear my own language here. The tourists don't often come to this neighborhood.
1: Oh, and you're an American, too.
3: Yes, Mademoiselle.
1: But why are you here in Paris?
3: I've been here since the war. I enlisted in the Canadian forces. After the war, I stayed.
1: Your eyes. The war?
3: Yes, Mademoiselle.
1: Oh, I'm sorry.
3: No, you mustn't be. I'm happy. Often the urge to go home strong, but since I can't, I'm content to stay here and serve.
1: What do you mean?
3: I still serve my country, Mademoiselle. Don't ask me how. I can't tell you, but I still serve.
1: What's your name?
3: I am known to everyone here as Monsieur the Blind Man.
0: Yvonne!
1: M! Oh, my friend has come for me. Good night, Monsieur the Blind Man.
3: Good night, Mademoiselle.
1: I didn't see you come up, M. Let's sit at this little table here.
4: I suppose we might as well.
1: Did anything happen today?
4: Nothing, Yvonne. K-7 told me that several operatives had failed on this case. It looks as if I am going to fail, too. I can't find a lead.
1: You're tired, Em. Let's call the waiter and order. You'll feel better after a good dinner.
4: If I could only find a starting point. I've never failed on an assignment before, Yvonne. If this one flaws me, I think I'd resign.
1: Nonsense. Em, you've done some wonderful work. You mustn't be so easily discouraged. That blind man out there has the right idea. Em, I was just talking to him. He's an American. He served in the Canadian forces.
4: There must be some answer.
1: And he's been in Paris ever since. And you should have seen how proudly he drew himself up when he told me that he still served his country.
4: He still serves his country?
1: So he said, but he wouldn't tell me how.
4: Well, I don't understand what he would...
1: What's the matter, Em?
4: Yvonne, listen. That's code. The blind man's tapping out a message with his cane.
1: There's a car at the curb.
4: Yes. And now that the message has been tapped out, it's pulling away. Yvonne, stay here. I'm going to try and follow that car.

0: There was little traffic, and the car disappeared before Agent M could find a cab. However, M was convinced they'd made a beginning. He and Yvonne took turns sitting at the sidewalk table near the blind man. 4 days later, while Yvonne was on duty, the same car stopped at the curb. A man stepped out.
1: Has the mail arrived?
2: Yes, monsieur.
1: Tap it out.
3: Don't try to step into your car.
1: Who are you? What do you mean by pointing a gun at me?
3: I want you to answer some questions.
1: And what if I refuse? Like this.
3: Ow!
1: Now you do as I say. Get in the car. Get in, I said.
3: Don't.

0: Within a few hours, Agent M realized that something had happened to Ivan. He immediately took Monsieur the Blind Man into custody and questioned him.
1: My assistant has disappeared. You must have heard something.
2: I have no information for you.
1: You mean you refuse to tell me what you know?
2: I must refuse.
1: Perhaps you prefer a military trial. The firing squad is the penalty a spy pays in this country.
2: If I must die for my country, I'm ready. I gave my eyes during the Great War. If now I must sacrifice my life...
1: But you're not serving your country. You're serving the state that's trying to overthrow world peace. You're serving the war makers.
2: What do you mean? I serve America. They told me...
1: Monsieur the Blind Man, I think I understand this whole plot now. You've been tricked. You're not working with American agents. You're working for an aggressor state. You've been tricked, used by spies you cannot see.
2: There's a ring of truth in your voice. If I was sure you spoke the truth...
1: What is your name? Your real name?
2: Mario Teachins.
1: Mr. Teachins, listen to me. I am willing to go with you to the prefect of police or to the Secret Service, if you prefer. Have my credentials examined. You cannot see me. But in that way, you can convince yourself that I am who I claim to be.
2: You're willing to go to the police?
1: Right now, my assistant, Mr. Rell, has been seized by enemy agents. They might even kill her. You've got to help me.
2: Enemy agents? I wondered why they spoke my language with an accent. I will help you. I thought I served America. If I've been mistaken,
1: I tricked you because you were blind. Did you hear Miss Durrell seized?
2: Yes. As she was arresting the man who was listening to my message, he knocked the gun out of her hand and he took her away in his car.
1: Have you any idea where she might have been taken?
2: No. I'm afraid I can't tell you that. I don't know. Wait. Tomorrow, he'll return.
1: What do you mean?
2: Your assistant interrupted as I was tapping out my message. Tomorrow, the man who seized her will come again, because he must have the information.
1: I only hope tomorrow won't be too late.

0: The next afternoon, the spy who seized Ivan approached Monsieur the blind man on foot. When he thought no one was listening, he again asked the question which identified him.
1: Has your men arrived?
2: Yes.
1: Tap it out. Quickly.
2: Wait. Are you all right?
1: Of course.
2: Well, what about the girl?
1: She's being held prisoner in my rooms. The head will be here tonight. He will know what to do with her. Yeah. The address is written on this slip of paper. Have someone read it for you. I want you to meet the head.
2: That will be a pleasure. But the girl is safe.
1: Of course she's safe. What is it to you?
2: Oh, nothing. Nothing at all.
1: Then tap out the message. I can't stand here all day. Wait. Wait. There's someone coming.
3: Put up your hands.
1: Who are you?
3: Special Agent M. You're under arrest. If you try to knock the gun out of my hand as you did with my assistant yesterday afternoon, I won't hesitate to kill you. Did you find out where Ivan is, Mr. Titins?
2: Yes. She's at the address on this piece of paper.
3: Good.
1: That is your trap.
2: Yes. You told me that when I worked with you, I served my country. I found that you lied. Agent M, I've just been told that not only is your assistant at that address, but tonight the head of the spy ring comes there. He also can be arrested.
1: You'll never arrest me.
2: What has happened?
3: He tried to get away, Monsieur the blind man. I had to kill him. Now we'll go and get Ivan.

0: Special Agent M, reporting to K7. The stationary agent has been found. His name is Mario Tichins, but he is also known as Monsieur the Blind Man. Mario Tichins is an innocent man who was used by spies who took advantage of his blindness. Through his help, Ivan and I have rounded up the entire spy ring acting against this country. As his reward, a grateful republic is sending him back to his homeland. Ivan and I will report to you in person tomorrow. The case is closed.
1: Monsieur the Blind Man was a stationary agent. This type of spy is the most numerous of all and appears in many guises to cloak their illicit activities. Stories of other types of agents and spies will be told in the future. Listen for my next story. This is K7 speaking.

Log entry, The Catch Scarlet Queen, Philip Kearney, Master. Position, 39 degrees, 40 minutes south, 175 degrees, 4 minutes east. Wind fresh and rising, sky fair. Remarks, cleared Wellington, New Zealand after emergency layover. Reason for emergency, Rocky III and the dead man's chest.

0: day and a half out of Auckland, bound for Christchurch, South Island, New Zealand, loaded with traded cotton goods, paper, machinery for the coal mine. It was an easy run. An endless expanse of sun-dappled water smiling from starboard, and the western coast of North Island beckoning with white beaches and waving palms on our port. I was standing my trick at the wheel that afternoon, half my mind on the job, the rest of it wandering back to the other palms on other beaches on other afternoons. They were good memories. But Nielsen's hail brought me back to the present.
1: Captain!
0: He was heading aft toward me from number two hole.
1: Captain Carney, sir.
0: Yeah, Nielsen, what's up?
1: Number two hole, Captain. They was checking the cargo, and I heard something thumping inside one of them crates that was marked cotton.
0: You sure, Nielsen?
1: Yeah, sir.
0: It wasn't just shifting from the roll?
1: No, sir. It was thumping, all right.
0: Here, take the wheel. Mr. Gallagher and I will get down and have a look. Red's flashlight made a little yellow moon with a big ring around it playing on the boxes of number two. Nielsen hadn't said which one was thumping, but that wasn't hard to find out. Here it is. Hand me the crowbar, Red.
2: Yeah.
0: Maybe you better cover me from where you are.
2: Okay, skipper.
0: Yeah. All right, Red. Here it comes.
2: Watch it, skipper. It's coming out.
3: Oh, thank you so much.
0: What? Gallagher, it's a kid.
3: I'd begun to think you were never going to come. Boy, it was getting quite stuffy in here.
0: Well, get out. How'd you get in there in the first place?
3: Oh. My name is Rockingham Wells III. Some of my friends helped me exchange myself for the cotton goods in the box before you left Auckland.
4: Well, I'll be...
0: What was the idea?
3: Sir, I have launched on the great adventure of my life. I hope it won't inconvenience you too much.
5: And so, with Roddy McDowell in the role of Rockingham Wells III, Mutual continues The Voyage of the Scarlet Queen, written by Gil Dowd and Bob Tallman, and starring Elliot Lewis. The Scarlet Queen, proudest ship to plow the seas, bound for uncharted adventure. Every week, a complete entry in the log, and every week, a league further in The Voyage of the Scarlet Queen.

0: Red, go up to the galley and dig up some chow for Ruckingham Wells the Third.
1: Me?
0: We'll be in my cabin.
1: Run chow for this
0: go
1: little...
0: on, Red. The
1: yeah, but...
0: Go on, Red.
1: Okay, Skipper. And don't think I'm not adding these things up.
2: And, Captain, sir...
0: Yeah?
2: Well, if you could find something other than kid to call me... my name is
0: Ruckingham
2: Wells...
0: Yeah, I know, and it sounds like trouble any way you say it. How old are you?
2: 14, sir. And I won't be any trouble, sir.
0: That's all right. We'll figure it out. Ruckingham Wells. How would Rocky do for a name?
2: Oh, that's first rate.
0: All right, Rocky, come on. We'll go topside.
2: Yes, sir. And, Captain, it's awfully decent of you to...
0: Go on up this ladder. And don't start thinking of me as a big brother yet. I've got a scupper full of questions to answer. Rocky was a gentleman in the original sense of the word, so I couldn't quite bring myself to wring his neck. He peeled off a jacket in my cabin to go in and wash and comb himself. When he came out to turn to on some stew and biscuits Red had brought in, I finally tumbled to an obvious clue to our stowaway's character. He was wearing a T-shirt, and painted on the front of it was a menacing head of a buccaneer with a knife in his teeth.
1: I trust the stew is all right, your lordship?
2: Oh, yes. Quite, thank you.
1: Yeah.
2: But I'm not titled, you know.
1: He's not titled?
0: That's enough, Red.
1: Well, what is this? Treating a stowaway like a king?
0: Never mind.
2: But he's right, Skipper.
1: Skipper?
0: He is?
2: Yes, I should be lashed to the mast for 20 strokes of the cap and stowed below with iron.
1: Yeah, we'll come to that.
2: Oh, I didn't mean that.
0: Give the prisoner another ration of grog, Red.
1: Grog?
0: The milk, Mr. Gallagher. Pour him another glass of milk.
1: Oh. Yes.
2: Thank you, sir.
0: Yes. Now then, Rockingham. What black brand of skullduggery brought you aboard, huh?
2: Yes. Here, sir. Would you mind reading this letter, please?
0: All right. Probably penned in the blood of... Your dad?
2: Yes, sir. My father.
0: That's too bad, sir.
1: What is it, Skipper?
0: Notes addressed to Martin Wells.
2: He's my uncle.
0: Says, regret to inform you of the death of your brother, Rockingham Wells II, at sea. Is the date cause of death? Comes from port authorities at Wellington.
2: Yes, sir. But it's the list that's important now, sir.
1: What list?
0: It's a list of his personal effects left in the hands of his first mate, Joseph Ryan Fagali. Clothes, logbook, map, sea locker.
2: Yes, sir, but it's the map.
0: What about the map?
2: Well, Joe Pagali's in Wellington, you see, and he has the map along with the other things.
0: Yeah, it says that here.
2: But my Uncle Martin wouldn't have told me. You see, he'd have taken it all, though it's rightfully mine, so I just had to steal the letter and run away.
0: You're a little hard to follow. We were talking about a map.
1: Yeah, right? What map?
2: Well, the one Joe Pagali is holding in Wellington. Gentlemen, it is a map that shows the place where my father buried a great and secret treasure.
0: Sure, the adventure of your life, so what else but a buried treasure? Look, Rocky, I got maps, too, but not one of them leads to a treasure.
2: Oh, but this one does. I heard them mention it. You see, Father and Uncle Martin were in the export-import business together in Auckland. And when you handle strange foreign things, you find maps and other things.
0: Sure.
1: Yeah, you want some more chow, Rocky?
2: No, thank you. You see, Uncle Martin worked in the office, and Father was the captain of the ship. They didn't show me this letter when it came, but I heard them talking about it and watched Uncle Martin hide it inside his desk.
0: Did he know you snitched it and stowed away on my ship?
2: Oh, I left him a note. I told him I was going after it. So if you could just put me ashore in Wellington...
0: Look,
2: then
0: I've got a cargo consigned to Christchurch, South Island. I got to discharge that cargo day after tomorrow morning. I'm not stopping at Wellington.
2: Oh, then how in the world am I ever going to find Joe? And the map? And the treasure?
1: Oh, look, you better get a grip on your imagination,
0: kid. You can't go running around the ocean chasing rainbows. Stowing away on somebody else's ship is...
2: Against the law?
0: Yeah, that's right.
2: But you just got to hunt treasure by going to sea.
0: Oh, nuts. Go take the wheel, Red. We're changing course.
1: Yeah,
0: stand into the bay for Wellington.
2: Oh, splendid.
0: We'll lay over just long enough to get you started back home.
1: You mean you're going to run into Wellington?
0: Yes, yes. Go ahead, Gallagher.
1: Okay, it's your ship, Skipper. And if we're going to play pirate, I better run up to Jolly Roger.
0: Rocky's great adventure had come to an end. But he didn't miss a thing as we walked onto the street that led toward the railroad station. It was getting dark, and he was looking back toward the harbor. I was watching him. So neither one of us noticed the strange pair of half-shadows that materialized in front of us. First, I heard a soft, pleasant voice.
3: You will stop, please?
0: I stopped because he was pressing the hard, unpleasant business end of a pistol against my ribs.
3: Yes, now do not make outcry, please.
0: He was oriental, short, very neat, and very pleasant. His countryman who stood beside him lacked the element of mystery. He was simply the biggest Chinese I'd ever seen.
3: The tongue of my friend is inadequate. He hears, but he speaks only with his strength. Your young companion is rocking him well?
0: What's that to you?
4: Ling!
0: Get away! Rocky, run for the queen!
4: All right, sir, at once! Ling!
0: Come on, let go!
3: You let Bai get away.
0: Sure, I let him get away. Come on, call up your strong-arm man and tell me what this means.
3: No, I think it wiser if another one enlightens you. You'll come.
0: Wait a minute.
3: Come, please.
0: No, I'm not going for any.
3: Ling! You learn you go where Ling wants you to go.
0: Yeah.
3: That's better. In that automobile, if you please. I shall drive. You will sit in the back seat with Ling.
0: Had more attractive dates.
3: Now, inside, please. You remain quiet. All questions will soon be answered.
0: We threaded through downtown Wellington for 5 or 6 minutes. Then we pulled up in one of the darkest streets in front of what looked like an office building. I learned better than to fight Big Ling. So I let him save himself while he shoved me ahead of him into the building. The white man who waited inside lounged in a chair and looked at us out of watery eyes as we came in. He stayed in the chair.
5: Where's the boy?
3: Because of Pigali, he disappeared. We could not bring him in.
5: That was stupid, Chong. Then for you, Pigali, it will be unfortunate. Put him in the chair.
0: Wait a minute. You're off course if you think I'm Joe Pigali.
3: Silent. Ling!
5: That will be enough, Chong. Now, Pigali, the map, please, from the locker of Rockingham Wells.
0: The third?
5: The second. Come, this is a waste of my time.
0: And my energy. I don't have your map.
5: The good captain's personal effects were left in your custody, the map among
0: you
5: them.
0: You got the wrong man.
5: Chong?
3: This is the man who was with the boy.
5: Well, there are ways, then, to get cooperation, Chong.
3: Yes.
5: There's a certain teakwood box on the shelf in the next room.
3: Yes.
5: Bring it me, please. We shall see.
3: Yes, honored sir. It is done.
0: When the lid of the box Chong brought back was open, I saw a velvet interior that matched the color of the big jade ring my host wore on his delicate right hand. Cushioned in the velvet was a strange assortment of bamboo sticks, ivory-handled files, and slim-bladed knives that looked like scalpels.
5: Interesting, aren't they, sir?
0: I suppose so, in their way.
5: Their way is very persuasive.
0: What are you getting at?
5: The map. I mean to have that map, sir.
0: I don't know anything about your map.
5: I take 10 of these bamboo shoots, the slender ones, carefully chosen. 10 of them. One to be forced under each fingernail, huh?
0: You can't make me tell you something I don't know.
5: Oh, come now. You were first made in my brother's ship.
0: I didn't even know your brother. I didn't know you were the boy's uncle until right now.
5: Why do you make this feeble attempt?
0: Look, you know I was found with your nephew, that's all. We discovered him aboard my ship when we put out from Auckland.
5: Yes, of course. But where is the map?
0: I never saw the map. And I never saw the mate who's supposed to have it. And I don't see why a grown man wants to get so excited about a map that a kid's imagination is magnified into a search for buried treasure.
5: Will you hold his shoulders, please?
0: Now, get away from him!
5: Truthfully, Ling is invincible. Struggle is fruitless. Now, just be more calm.
0: You'd make sense. Maybe I would.
5: You know about the Ming birds? Admit it.
0: Never heard of them.
5: I have very good reason to believe that you were present at the beginning. My brother sailed Oriental waters for 20 years. By dint of a deep and justifiable gratitude he received from a warlord in China 11 years ago, the missing Ming birds of paradise.
0: Good for him.
5: He did not sell them. I watched the markets carefully. I knew he had them. Therefore, I know he hid them somewhere. The map I want from you will show me where.
0: If I had a map, maybe, but I don't have
5: one. Ling, his left hand.
0: What are you... Listen, I'm no hero. If I knew where your precious vases were hidden, I'd tell you.
5: No, my good man, they are not vases.
0: Oh, whatever they are.
5: They are 4 matched screens of jade, carved by the greatest of all the Ming Dynasty artists. Each is the lifetime work of a man who slept with the priceless jade next to his own flesh to give it warmth and depth of color. And during the light of each day of his life on Earth, he worked with infinite loving care, coaxing out the design of birds of paradise.
0: You sure get worked up over these things, don't you?
5: And you will, too. The first bamboo stick. Hold out his left hand, Link. You will understand my interest when I tell you that I know each of these screens to be worth a king's ransom singly. And a set of 4 together.
0: Beginning to think I'd like to have them myself.
5: A hand a little higher, Ling. Oh, maybe you've decided to tell us, Pagali.
0: I am not your brother's first mate, Wells. You know from the letter, his name is Joe Pagali. I'm Phil Carney, and I don't know where Pagali is.
5: You're making this difficult. Hold his hand.
0: Let go, will you?
5: Now, Pagali, would you like another?
0: No. I've had enough. I didn't start it to win. I just wanted somebody to hit me hard enough to put me out. I couldn't get my arms free from Ling, but I lifted my legs and smashed both feet into Martin Wells' simpering sadistic face. He crumbled and went down. The room exploded in my head and disappeared. How'd I get here? I don't remember.
1: I don't know. You were just staggering down the dock.
2: Where did they take you, Skipper? Were they pirates? When I brought Mr. Gallagher back, you were gone.
0: Sure was. Guess we better get going.
1: Where, Skipper? What's it all about?
0: Rocky, you still got that letter in your pocket?
2: Yes, sir. Here.
0: Attaboy. Port Authority, 223 Waterfront Avenue. I guess that's our first stop.
2: Am I to come too, Skipper?
0: Yeah, you're only in this up to your neck.
2: I am? Oh, splendid. Coming.
0: It was morning, and the Port Authority's office had been open about an hour. We walked in and asked the clerk what he had on Joe Pagali.
6: He's at the King George Hotel, room 222. Is Pagali in trouble?
0: Maybe. Why?
6: Well, yours is the second inquiry for Joe Pagali. The
0: second?
2: Who was the first?
6: A well-dressed chap, about 50. Not too
0: tall. That's enough.
6: But...
0: I'll lay odds, Rocky. That's your uncle, Martin Wells.
2: Really?
0: I must have done something along the line to convince him I wasn't Pagali.
2: Uncle Martin is after the man.
0: And he's got a fair start. Come on. We got past the clerk at the King George Hotel. But the door number 222 was locked.
1: Well, what do we do, Skipper?
0: Anything but waste more time. Give me your shoulder.
1: Right.
2: I say, that's Joe Pagano.
0: Stay right where you are, Rocky. Come on, Red.
1: Yeah. Looks like they got here first.
0: The marks on his throat remind me of a big Chinese I met. Big Ling. Look for a map, Red. Any map.
1: Yeah. Well, this must be the sea locker. His logbook.
0: Logbook? And... take that along. Hey, look.
1: What?
0: In his hand, a torn piece of paper. But... Red, it's a piece of a map.
1: Yeah. Not much left, is there?
0: No. No, but there's enough to lead us to the killer of Joe Pagali. Position on this map looks like Cloudy Bay. That's just across Cook Strait, 20 miles from here.

0: Mossy Bay. We're bearing down on the treasure at large.
1: Rocky, you have any idea what this Ming jade is?
0: Oh, no, sir. The treasure I'm after is an old iron-bound chest, packed full of doubloons and pieces of eight. Real pirate gold, sir. I know that's what my father promised me we'd look for someday.
1: Your uncle's pretty sure it's jade birds of paradise.
0: Is that why he killed Joe Pigali?
1: Or had him killed.
0: But how could Uncle Martin get here to Cloudy Bay? He doesn't have a boat.
1: One of the charter boats from Wellington.
0: Oh, of course. Like that one over there.
1: What one?
0: 2 points off to the starboard bow, Skipper.
1: Oh, shiver my timbers, matey, you're right. Hey, Red!
2: Yes, Skipper?
1: Rouse out the crew. I'm coming about. We'll drop anchor to port of that charter boat and get the small boat over the side. You and I are going ashore.

0: We left Rocky aboard the Queen and headed toward shore. When we spotted another small boat, we beached ours near it.
1: Well, there you are, Skipper. Footprints leading into the brush.
0: That's good enough. Come on. Yeah. I'll hold it, Red.
1: Yeah.
0: Let's slow down. Try to get in close.
1: Yeah. Trail turns north.
0: Yeah. Let's slow down. We can... Red, look.
1: What? Uh-oh. Looks like we're late.
0: 30 feet ahead in a tiny clearing stood Martin Wells. Little Mr. Chung on one side, the giant Big Ling on the other. In front of them, in a hole they dug, was an iron-bound wooden chest with the top open toward us. From what we could hear of some very hot words, Wells thought he'd been double-crossed. Then Chung reached forward and slammed down the top of the chest. Wells made a dive for the little man, but Chung had different ideas.
2: Come on, Red. I'm with you.
0: We moved in as Big Ling's hand made an arch, dived down with the lander behind Martin Wells' ear. Uncle went down hard, and Chung swung his automatic toward us. We parted to get them from two directions, but Mr. Chung didn't pull the trigger. He pulled the switch.
3: Ah, yes. Good afternoon.
1: Well, what's this place, Skipper?
0: Keep your eye on the big one. He's tough.
3: Captain Carney, please to forget the unfortunate past. We have no further wish to fight. We are leaving.
0: You think so?
3: It is discovered that the contents of the buried box no longer merit our concern.
0: But Jade isn't in it, huh?
3: No, and so we depart.
0: Your boss is going to hate you when he wakes up.
3: Mr. Wells? Oh, perhaps you do not understand. The Ming Jade screens were given in gratitude to a friend by one who unhappily had no right to give them. We were sent 11 years ago to bring them back. Sometime later, Mr. Wells made inquiries in various markets. This we learned and therefore believed he had some knowledge of the screens.
1: Does he mean they've been spying on Wells all the time?
3: We came to gain his friendship, to watch and wait. But now, there is no Jade. Mr. Wells was wrong. We were wrong. We go.
0: Oh, no. Big Ling has the murder of Joe Pagali to answer for. You're an accessory, Mr. Chung.
2: Skipper, what's Wells?
0: Martin Wells was conscious, firing from the ground. His first slug caught Big Ling in the shoulder and set off a sudden bedlam. The second shot caught Ling turning as Red and I moved forward. I got hold of Chung's gun hand. Wells was crawling away, but he made his shots count until Gallagher's shoulder sent Ling crawling out of the line of...

0: was crawling away, but he made his shot count until Gallagher's shoulder sent Ling crawling out of the line of fire. The fortune was meant for me, but Chung's body jerked and relaxed in my arms. I dropped him. I turned to put Martin Wells out of action, but Big Ling had beaten me to it. The giant Chinese was kneeling on Wells' back, a massive hand cupped under Wells' chin. With the last ounce of his strength, he was tossing the head back. Then they both collapsed.
1: You all right, Skipper?
0: Yeah, okay, Red, but those three aren't. They'll never give anybody any more trouble. Come on, Red, take a look at that chest.
1: Got you, Skipper.
2: I see, Skipper.
1: What?
2: Mr. Gallagher.
1: It's the kid.
2: Are you there?
0: Over here, Rocky.
2: Oh, my word, I thought I'd lost you. What have you found? Is it a treasure?
0: How'd you get ashore?
2: I swam. What is... Uncle Martin.
0: Yeah, Rocky, Uncle Martin. Look at him, then forget him. You don't deserve him. Maybe I should have put it the other way around. Come on.
2: And, did you find anything, sir?
0: Treasure? We tried to tell you, Rocky. You let your imagination get mixed up with the facts about finding treasure. Things like that are only accidental.
3: Skipper!
0: If you're going to follow the sea, you got to learn to take things as they come. Get Captain Kidd and Long John Silver out of your head, Rocky. Learn to steer by the stars, but don't try to reach them.
2: Aye, sir.
0: The chest is here, but...
3: Yeah, but nothing... Skipper! The chest! It's filled with these. Fuck.
2: What?
3: Yeah. Doubloons.
2: Oh, I thought it was much more difficult than this.
0: Red, you're crazy. It can't be.
3: Well, look at them. Feel them.
0: Red, a whole blast of jet full.
2: My word, it is full, isn't it?
3: Look at the stuff.
2: Please, would one of you mind moving over so I could feel them, too?
0: Oh, yeah, Rocky. Here. Here's room.
2: Isn't it exciting?
3: Oh.
2: But I thought treasure hunting would be much more difficult than this.
0: Never mind, Red. Don't say it.
2: Now we can cover them up again and make a map of our own.
3: Cover it up.
0: Cover it up. Nothing. We'll take it and cash it. What makes you talk like that,
3: yeah,
0: Rocky?
3: What's the matter with you?
2: Well, I thought we could come back for it later. And in the meantime, well, we could sail away in your ship and find some more. Oh, it's great fun, isn't it?
0: Look, Rocky, this just happened to work out this way. It doesn't usually.
2: But I'm sure there's more of it. Pirates buried loads of treasure.
0: But it's just legend, Rocky. It doesn't mean...
2: But you didn't believe me this time, did you?
0: No, Rocky, I didn't.
2: But it wasn't a dream. You didn't believe it, but I was sure of it every minute that we'd find the treasure.
0: Maybe that's the difference, Rocky. We've forgotten how to believe as strongly as you do. Maybe if we hadn't, we three could find all the treasure in the world.
2: You know, I do wish there was a way to make you both 14 again. Oh, we'd have a jolly time sailing around in your ship.
3: You know, I'd go for that myself.
0: I wish you could work it out, Rocky. I wish you could. Before we stood out of port the next afternoon, we'd turned over the iron-bound wooden buccaneer's chest full of pieces of eight and doubloons to authorities in Wellington. After the customary report to the Crown, Rocky stood to keep a third of it all for himself, taxes deductible. We put him on the train for Auckland, wired his aunt, and turned Martin Wells and the Oriental pair over to the local morgue. Maybe they should have used more of Rocky's brand of belief and less of their own brand of violence.
4: Stand by to make fire!
0: I got ready to cut the motors, and the men swung rhythmically to their stations when Red bawled them into action.
4: Stop it, Chief! Make fire!
0: The halyards sang, and the big stretch of mainsail climbed to catch the full-tone breeze. The jibs cracked out. Blossomed and spilled, and the Scarlet Queen bowed to the music of wind and rigging and danced through the lace-tipped crest as if all the world was watching.
5: How will she take, Skipper?
0: Yeah, riding to it like a feather, Red.
5: Good.
0: Some kind of a different feeling about her today.
5: Ah, that's not hard to figure out.
0: What do you mean?
5: He was a mighty good kid, Skipper. A dreamer, but plenty of guts in the pinches.
0: Now, rocking him well's the third.
5: Yeah, but there's one thing I can't figure out.
0: What's that, Red?
5: Just how did he know that chest was going to be full of doubloons, huh? How did he know the chest was even there?
0: I don't know, Red. Near his age, imagination gets mixed up with reality. You can't always tell which is which. I don't know. With faith in your dreams, maybe there's no difference.
5: Yeah?
0: I wonder how come the Queen let him aboard in the first place.
5: Well, maybe he talked to her. This little lady knows what...

0: Log entry. The catch, Scarlet Queen. 5:30 p.m. Wind fresh. Sky fair. 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Ship secure for night. Signed, Philip Kearney. Master. This is Elliot Lewis. I want to thank Roddy McDowell for being with us tonight. Glad to have you aboard the Queen, Roddy.
1: My pleasure, Elliot. Phil Kearney is a favorite radio hero in our household.
0: Well, you're still able to give a mighty convincing performance of a 14-year-old stowaway, even though you're now 19 and an associate producer with Lindsley Parsons Productions for Monogram. What's your latest picture?
1: Well, our latest, Elliot, is the story of a dog. And, by way of coincidence, the title of the film is Rocky.
0: Well, I hope tonight will prove itself a good omen. You did yourself proud as Rocky the Third.
1: Thanks, Skipper.
0: Good night, Roddy.
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Age of the Scarlet Queen stars Elliot Lewis as Phil Kearney with Ed Max as Gallagher. And tonight featured Roddy McDowell as Rocky. William Conrad was Martin Wells. And Ben Wright played Chong. Music scored and conducted by Richard Aurant. The Scarlet Queen, produced by James Burton, is written by Gil Dowd and Bob Tallman.

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5: Will you have a polo, dear Liza, will you have a polo, dear Liza, polo?
6: How very kind of you, dear Henry, I most certainly will. I'll have three or four or maybe more.
5: But you take me old tube.
6: Because they happen to be my tube of polo, dear Henry. Have one.

0: Hey, do you know something? If you stop eating bird's eye beef burgers and eat these cheap ones,
1: aye,
0: you'll save Mum enough money to buy me a Leeds United tracksuit.
1: Fantastic.
0: I mean, they look the same, don't they?
1: Might look the same, but they don't taste the same.
0: Ah, you can't tell the difference.
1: Well, I can. The cheap one's yours.
2: Bird's eye. Somehow other beef burgers just don't taste the same.
3: Once upon a time there was an engineer. Choo-choo Charlie was his name, we hear. He had an engine and he sure had fun. He used good and plenty candy to make it

0: On and on boomed the drums through mile after mile of unexplored jungle to bring you a story of Africa. The battle between the forces of the Queen and those of the false priests has ended in victory for the professor, who is directing the Queen's army. The enemy is routed and taking refuge in the hills. As the professor, Jack, and Nguru watch the closing scenes of the battle, they're informed by a dying man that the Queen and Lorna at the palace are in serious danger. The three set out quickly to defend the women.
1: We ought to be inside of the palace as soon as we get over this hill.
2: Yes, there are the turrets. Pull over there. Oh, pull up, Jack. Get back out of sight quickly. Keep this side of the ridge.
3: There's a force surrounding the outer palace wall. Do you think they saw us, sir?
2: I hope not.
4: No battle, Buona, huh?
2: It certainly looks like it, Nguru. I should have known those priests would try to get at the Queen behind our backs.
3: How are we going to get through those lines?
2: I don't know, Jack, but we've got to get through. We haven't time to wait for our own forces to come up.
4: Buona, ride 'em plenty quick, Boma Gate, huh?
2: No, Nguru, we can't charge through that lot. There's too much open space to cross. They'd square up to meet us. That's out.
3: Look. Look at that rock. It's moving.
2: Careful, Jack. Cover it with your rifle while I look around. There must be someone behind it. Keep your eyes on it. Maybe we're ambushed.
4: Huh. Mo devil, devil, huh?
3: Why, it's an old man. That rock was a covering of a cave entrance. He's seen us.
5: Master!
2: He's beckoning to us. Keep him covered, Jack. It might be a trap. Come on, we'll see what he wants.
3: I think I've seen that old fellow at the palace with the Queen.
2: Yes, he's one of the trusted few. I wonder
5: whether... I bring thee greeting from Her Majesty the Queen. Thy approach was seen from the turret, and I was sent to guide thee by the secret way, for the palace is surrounded.
2: A secret way, eh? There's no time to waste. Down you get, Jack. You and Guru.
4: Mm-hmm.
2: The horses will have to be left here, evidently.
3: This is luck.
2: Is the Queen and my daughter safe?
5: Her Majesty and thy daughter are safe. But the enemy clamors at the palace gates, and we are but few.
4: Buona, we go for hole like fox, huh?
2: Yes, in you go, Jack. And you, Nguru.
4: Buona, Nguru,
2: go. No argument, you black sinner. Get in there.
5: The lamp still burns brightly. Enter, Lord, while I seal the opening.
3: Pretty dark in here, sir. However, that lamp helps some. Wonder which part of the palace this leads to.
2: Goodness knows. It's been well made, though. I can stand upright in it.
5: This secret passage was made for men of thy stature, Master. Many hundreds of years ago it was made for such a time as this.
3: There's a door right ahead.
5: Press thy hand to the rock that juts over thy head.
3: This?
5: See, it opens. The steps lead to the Queen's chamber.
2: Well, let's hurry. It'll take them long to get through those outer gates.
3: More doors here.
5: A guard stands beyond. Wait.
6: Password.
5: Dio lo vult. We are now in a secret wall of the palace, Master. In a moment, we will reach the panel that opens into the chamber.
3: Did you hear the password he gave, sir?
2: Yes. The Crusader's motto. Oh, confound this narrow passage. In the walls, did he say?
4: Buona, this way for rat, no fox.
2: We'll be out of it soon, I think.
5: Master, he's here.
7: Here they are. Oh, I'm so glad you've come. Are you all right, Father? And you, Jack?
2: Of course we're all right, my dear.
3: Oh. Question is, are you all right, Lorna?
7: Oh, yes.
3: We had a message that you were
2: never
3: in.
2: Never mind about that now, Jack. Her Majesty is waiting for news, I know.
7: Yes, great man. We have waited anxiously. Is all well?
2: The forces of the false priests have been scattered. These without the gates must be treated likewise.
7: I have but 50 men to combat 200. Look from this window. The gates must shortly fall. What few men we have must retreat behind the doors of the palace.
2: Looks bad. It'll be some time before our forces return.
8: Father, look. There's a white man leading them.
2: Eh?
8: At least I mean a man in European clothes.
3: Lorna's right, sir. Take these glasses. See him? Riding along and giving directions?
9: Yes, I see him. Well, that clears up many things. But I still don't know how he got here.
3: Do you know who it is?
9: Yes. If that isn't Lamberti, I'm very much mistaken. Take a good look, Lorna.
8: Yes, Father. Yes, that's the man who was giving orders to the witch doctors when they made us prisoners on that hill by the river.
9: Yes, I think he's been the cause of most of our troubles. I guessed as much when you described him before.
8: That man, he is an enemy of thine?
9: Yes, Your Majesty, a personal enemy. Very clever man, but I think he's insane. Yet I still don't see how he came down into this country.
3: Probably the same way we did.
8: Of course. Don't you remember I told you I saw someone else sliding down when we started?
9: Maybe that's the answer.
3: Oh, they've blown the gates in, sir.
9: More of Lamberti's tricks. He always could make explosives out of practically nothing. There he goes, riding off.
3: Well, he's opened the way for them. See how they're pouring into the courtyard.
2: Get back, everybody. He may send a few arrows up this way.
8: Oh, there's that awful head, Father. I brought it here because...
9: Yes, listen. If I'm not mistaken, we'll learn something that...
10: Well, well, well, Miss Edwards.
9: What?
10: I hope you're listening to me.
9: It's Lamberti's voice.
3: Coming from the talking head.
10: Your father is probably dead by now. I wanted the pleasure of seeing him die, but evidently it was not to be. So I shall be there to see you die instead, Miss Edwards.
4: Juana, white man voice from head.
9: Yes, Nguru. I've known it ever since we camped by the river. The head is one of Lamberti's inventions, but that doesn't help us now. Lamberti doesn't know we're here, Jack. That means that he doesn't know the result of the battle.
3: But how about the talking head, sir?
9: Lamberti fooled me, Jack. If you remember, Lamberti and I were working on that language together when the break came.
3: Yes?
9: The talking head is nothing but an ultra-modern radio of some sort. He's been trying to lead me into a trap in a part of the country where he could dispose of me and he wouldn't be suspected. He almost got us up on that hill.
8: But the head's been talking since then.
9: Yes. The man evidently didn't think I suspected the trick, although I ceased following directions.
3: What a radio, sir. How does he get the power to...
9: He takes electricity out of the air. The man's a genius. I haven't had a chance to take the thing to pieces and look it over. I will if we get out of the situation alive, though.
8: They're battering the doors down.
3: If we can only hold them off until our own forces get back.
9: What's Lamberti up to now with his explosives? He's not with a crowd out there.
3: That explosion seemed to come from underground.
5: The secret passage. Perhaps they have...
9: Someone must have told Lamberti of the passage. That's where he went. He's removing those doors with that infernal explosive of his. He's a madman, Jack.
3: Then he might blow up the palace.
9: He might if he thought I was in it. But he's after Lorna now. We'll have to let him come up and try to deal with him then.
3: Good Lord, sir. We daren't let him.
9: Hello. Hello. What's that shouting for?
8: Over the hill there. Look.
9: Those are our men returning. If the palace door holds out for another 15 minutes, we'll be... What?
10: The eminent Professor Edwards is alive yet, eh?
9: Lamberti, eh?
10: Yes, Lamberti. The faker, as you once called him. You should have guarded your secret passage a little better. I've waited a long time for this, Edwards.
9: Yes, I suppose you have.
10: Don't come too close. See this wooden flask I have in my hand? Yes, my friend. One of our little hobbies. It contains a powder that explodes upon contact with atmosphere. The stopper is tied around my neck, and if by any chance my hand falls away, the stopper is naturally pulled out. So you see, shooting me would do you no good.
9: In that case, you will go with us too.
10: Of course, under the circumstances, I had planned otherwise, but...
3: Meat woman! Oh, no!
8: Oh, oh.
1: Lorna. Lorna, are you safe?
8: Yes. But where's Father?
9: Here. Is the queen safe?
7: I am not harmed. Thy warrior is.
9: Guru.
4: My boy.
9: What in the name of... Oh, well. I guess it was the only way.
8: But what happened?
1: Nguru threw his spear at Lamberti.
9: No, Jack. Nguru threw his spear at the flask of explosive and carried it through the opening in the wall into the secret passage. That's why we're all alive now. The main force of the explosion was taken in the tunnel.
4: Snake woman, sleep, Bwana.
9: Yes, Nguru. This snake woman has kissed her fill and sleeps well.
8: What does he mean, Jack?
1: His spear is no more. It was blown to atoms.
8: Poor Nguru. Oh, Father, your arm.
9: It's nothing, my dear. Just some skin off, I guess.
7: Great man. How can a queen thank thee for thy work? Thou art of another world, I know.
9: Tell me, Your Majesty, is there a way through the rock that bind your kingdom round?
7: If departure is thy wish, then must my sorrow give it room. Yes, there is a way, but no man hath returned to speak of its dangers. Through that passage come what the priests have called the sacred apes.
9: I knew it. Those apes belong to the outside world. Well, children, it looks as if we'll be on our way soon, right?
1: Okay, sir.
9: Where's Lamberti? Under that pile of stones. Where's the talking head, Jack? I wanted
1: it's
9: to...
1: It's Christ, sir. Christ under that fallen wall.
9: Gone, eh? Priceless secrets. The inventions of a madman. All lost to the world.
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23: Now Superman, mighty visitor from another world who came to Earth when the planet Krypton was destroyed by quakes and explosions, and walks about among human beings disguised as Clark Kent, news reporter for a great metropolitan paper. Sent to investigate remarkably accurate weather predictions by the famous meteorologist Horace Morton, Kent and Lois Lane have run head-on into mystery. Elmer Rogers, Morton's assistant, has been murdered during a violent storm. And when Kent went down the mountain to inform the police, he found that thieves had broken into the New Birmingham Bank and locked its officers in the vault. Superman rescued the imprisoned men and then raced back to the lonely observatory, only to discover that Lois and Dr. Morton were nowhere to be found. As our story continues today, the police have arrived, and Kent is explaining the situation to the sergeant in charge. Listen.
0: Listen, Sergeant. During the storm, Miss Lane, she's Dr. Morton's niece, she and I were in the laboratory, up there at the head of the stairs.
2: Yes?
0: Well, we heard a shot. And when we came down here to see what had happened, we found Elmer Rogers.
2: Shot?
0: Shot and killed. For the revolver that was lying near him on the floor.
2: Wait a minute. You say that you and Miss Lane... Where was Doc Morton?
0: Well, he came in while we were bending over Rogers. He'd been out.
2: Out where?
0: I don't know.
2: Okay. Then what?
0: Well, I told him to telephone the police. But he came back after a while and said the wires were down. So I left him here with Miss Lane and hurried to New Birmingham myself. I told the police and then came right back. And here's what I want to tell you. There isn't a sign of either Miss Lane or Dr. Morton. They've simply vanished.
2: Huh? Well, where are they going?
0: Well, if I knew, I'd tell you.
2: Okay. We got to look around. Maybe they're hiding. You went over the place, upstairs and down?
0: Everywhere except the cellar, if there is one.
2: Okay, we'll take a look at it. Where's the door?
0: Oh, I don't know. Maybe through here. You want to take a look at Rogers on the way?
2: What do you say, Devlin?
5: Not much, Sarge. We got him all right. Shot from close by. We'll take the gun back and check it for prints.
2: Wait a minute. What's this here? Where'd this dirt come from?
5: Oh, that's kind of gravel-like. He had it in his hand.
2: Had it in his hand? Well, what is it? Here, you take a look.
0: Where'd it come from? Looks like black dirt.
2: Yeah. You ever seen it before?
0: No. If he had it in his hand when Miss Lane and I looked at him, I guess we missed it.
2: If he had it in his hand. You don't think somebody put it in there later, do you? What's the matter?
0: Shh. Keep quiet.
2: Well, what's up? What do you hear?
0: Beyond that door, just behind you. Someone is coming up a flight of stairs.
2: Huh? What are you talking about?
6: Bless my soul.
0: Dr. Morton.
2: Morton? Are you Doc Morton?
6: Of course. You went to get the police, didn't you, Kent? You know, I'd completely forgotten.
0: Dr. Morton, where is Lois?
6: Lois?
0: Yes.
6: Dear me, isn't she upstairs in the laboratory? That's where I left her.
0: She is not in the laboratory.
6: No? Then she's probably in bed. Sensible girl. Too much excitement. People getting killed, calling police.
0: Dr. Morton, Lois is not in bed, as you know perfectly well. Where is she?
6: My dear Mr. Kent.
0: I left her here with you while I went to get the police. Now she's gone. Where is she?
6: I give you my word, I haven't the faintest idea.
2: Come on, Doc. What have you done with her?
6: What have I done with her?
0: What were you doing down in the cellar?
6: My dear Kent, your tone. I don't like it.
0: I don't care whether you like it or not. What were you doing down in that cellar?
2: Evelyn, go down them stairs and see what you can find.
5: Okay, Sarge.
2: Now then, Doc, come on, speak up. Didn't expect us to get here so soon, did you? You thought you'd get away with it. Well, come on, let's have it.
6: I really don't know what you're talking about.
0: I want to know what you were doing down those cellar stairs.
6: Well, if you must, I have a small chemical laboratory. When Lois and I were left alone, I advised her to find a book. As I recall, I left her reading.
2: You left her? Where'd you go?
6: I remembered I'd been working on an experiment, a new step in the breakdown of pitch blend.
2: A what?
6: I doubt if you'd understand. You know the new Birmingham refinery?
2: The refinery?
6: Yes.
2: Sure, yes, what of it?
6: I have some acquaintance with the director, Mr. Milo Fales. At his request, I have been investigating the breakdown of pitch blend ores into radium.
0: Radium? You mean there's a radium refinery in New Birmingham?
2: Yeah, that part of it's straight enough, but the rest ain't. I don't believe a word of it. Come on now.
0: Wait a minute, Sergeant. I just thought of something. Where's that gravel? Here. Dr. Morton, look at this stuff. You know what it is?
6: Where did you get that, Mr. Kent?
0: It was in Roger's hands when he was killed. What is it?
6: Pitch blend, Mr. Kent. The same very valuable pitch blend ore that I worked with alone in my cellar laboratory.
0: You mean he stole it?
6: It would seem so.
2: Okay, that's enough for me. Method, That there gun. Motive? On account of he stole the radium. Opportunity? When you sneaked out and left Kent and Miss Lane alone. You're coming with me, Doc.
6: And just what are you talking about, officer?
2: You heard me. You're coming down to jail, and you're coming now.
5: Oh, yeah, Devil? Ain't nothing down there, Sarge. Just a little room and a bench with a lot of bottles and stuff.
0: Wait. Any place to hide anything?
5: No. It ain't more than 12 feet square. But right out of the rock. Get my coat, Devlin. All right. Come along, Doc.
6: I protest. I protest most emphatically. This is an outrage. Monstrous. I shall complain.
2: Okay, okay. Complain to the judge. But you're coming with me and you're coming now. Hey, Devlin. You stay here and search the place.
5: Okay.
2: You too, kid. We'll want you for a witness. I'll send the coroner up.
0: Sergeant, look. Tire tracks.
2: What?
0: Tire tracks. The car.
2: What are you talking about? What car?
0: Oh, forget it. Forget it. I made a mistake.
2: Devlin, you get out after that girl. Search the house first, then the woods. If you don't find her, we'll be back to the posse. I'll see you later.
5: Come on. Come on back inside. You'll get soaked.
0: No, you go ahead. Search the house. I'll look around outside. I don't mind the rain.
5: Well, holler if you find anything.
0: Find anything? I should say I have. Good thing that sergeant didn't question me. I almost gave myself away. Calling attention to those tire tracks, I almost blurted out that Lois's car was gone. Then they'd start asking me what I used to get to town in. Let me look at those tracks. Down the road. Looks like a skid. It's traveling fast. Here, what's this? More tracks. There was another car here. Those aren't Lois's tire marks. Her car left in a hurry, and the second car went after it. Well, I think it's time Superman took a hand and went after them both. Up we go. Up, up, and away.
23: Far ahead on the narrow, twisting mountain road, wet and treacherous, Lois Lane desperately urges her car to its highest speed. Behind her, a second car, long and black and low, relentlessly closes in. Suddenly, the silver glitter of water, a narrow bridge, the second car creeps up. While high overhead, Superman streaks through the stormy sky.
3: There it is. That's Lois's coupe. And she's driving it, but who's that chasing her? Great Scott, they're going at top speed, both of them. They're on the bridge. The second car's trying to pass. What? He's crowding Lois into the bridge. Gotta get into this. Down. Down. They're forcing Lois over. What? She's crashed. She's going through the rail. She's in the lake. I'll have to let those other fellows go. Gotta get Lois down into that water. Faster! Faster!

0: What's happened? What was it?
1: Oh, it's Miss Lane. You're all right. Just take it easy.
0: Oh, Clark. Mr. Kent. The car. What happened?
1: You had a nasty spill. A car shoved you into the lake. Luckily, I got there in time to pull you out.
0: But where are we now?
1: It was the strangest thing in the world. Just as I pulled you out, this fellow came along in his truck, and he's giving us a lift into town.
2: Sure thing you know, mister. I'll have you up to that there hospital in no time.
1: Miss Lane, how do you feel?
0: I'm all right. But those men, where are they?
1: What men?
0: The ones that were chasing me. Oh, Mr. Kent, just after you left, two men came in a car. They were the ones who killed Rogers. I heard them. They didn't know I was there, but...
1: You heard them confess to the murder? Lois, Miss Lane, who were they?
0: Oh, I don't know. They were after Uncle Horace, but he was down in the cellar. He never even knew.
1: Well, then what he said was true. He didn't do it.
0: Do what?
1: Kill Rogers. The police thought your uncle murdered Rogers because he'd stolen some radium ore.
0: Oh, no, no. Poor Uncle Horace. Mr. Kent, it wasn't that at all. I heard the whole story. Those men, they were using him. They were criminals.
1: You mean... Great Scott, do you mean they were committing crimes when they knew there were storms coming? Lois, Miss Lane, that explains everything.
0: Oh, it was more than that, Mr. Kent. Uncle Horace, he didn't just forecast when storms were coming. He made them.
1: What? But that's not possible.
0: Oh, but it is. It is. I heard everything before they saw me. Uncle Horace made the storms. And he never knew what they were doing, but Rogers knew, and he said he'd tell, and that's why they killed him. Oh, Mr. Kent, Uncle Horace, where is he now?
1: He's in jail, but he won't be there long. Hey there, never mind the hospital. Drive straight to the jail.
2: Jail?
1: Yes.
2: Okay, mister. Right near there now.
1: Good. Yeah, but, Lois, there's something I don't understand. Why were these men after you?
0: Oh, they heard me, and I ran for the door and the car. I just got away, but they came after me. I drove as fast as I could to get to town and the police, but they came alongside on that bridge.
1: Well, never mind. I know what happened after that. And boy, was it lucky. Oh, look. Here we are. There's the jail. Police headquarters. What? Well, what's happened? Look at that crowd.
0: Mr. Kent, what is it?
2: Hey, what's all the shooting for? Right.
1: There's the man I want. Sergeant!
3: Hey, all right. What the? Hey, Kent!
1: Yeah?
3: Where'd you come from? Say, don't tell me you got the Lane girl.
1: Sergeant, here she is, and she's told me the whole story. Morton didn't commit that murder. We've got to get him out. Where is he?
3: Where is he? That's what I want to know myself. Doc Morton's gone.
0: Gone? Gone where?
1: What do you mean?
3: I mean he's been snatched, taken away. Listen, I got him down here and put him in a cell. Then came the biggest explosion you ever heard.
0: Explosion?
3: There was a gang after him. They broke into his cell, and now they got him. Kent, if you know anything at all, who are they? What's it all about? Who's got them? And what are they going to do next?
4: One mystery solved, only to lead into another. Horace Morton, famous scientist, revealed as the man who has found the secret of actually creating weather. But what of the mysterious group who have stolen him away? What do they intend doing? And what unbelievable climax lies ahead? Tune in next time and follow the story of Superman. And remember, tune in the next thrilling installment of the transcription feature, Superman.
5: Up in the sky, look!
0: It's a bird!
5: It's a plane! It's Superman!
4: Superman is a copyrighted feature appearing in Action Comics magazine.
6: Yes, it's for you. It's your dinner. It's called Cupboard Love. Cupboard Love's different. Comes in a packet, not a tin. See this foil pouch? Keeps it moist and squeezy. That's right. It's a new kind of cat food. Moist. It's good for you. Like it?
7: New Cupboard Love. What the well-cared-for cat has for dinner.
8: Once upon a time, there was an engineer.
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9: Spy Catcher. A series of true stories of the unceasing search for enemy spies in water, based on the memoirs of Lieutenant Colonel Oreste Pinto of the Allied Counterintelligence Service. This week's story is entitled The Absent Friend. The part of Colonel Pinto is played by Bernard Archer.
10: In the autumn of 1944, the Arnhem disaster had slowed the Allied advance, and northeast Holland was still in German hands. It was certain now that the war would last through another winter, and hundreds of young men, mostly members of resistance groups, were breaking through the German lines to join the Allies. We called them line runners. And as they came through the lines as many as 60 a night, they were funneled to my headquarters, the Dutch counterintelligence mission at Eindhoven. As with the refugees and escapers to Britain, there was always the danger of spies being filtered through. And the nearer the front line, the greater the danger. German intelligence was now desperate for information, and every line runner, whatever his claim to loyalty, had to be searched and screened. As always, we began in the long common room of my headquarters by making a thorough examination of their personal belongings. Suspicion fell on a great number of spies because some item among their belongings aroused our interest and couldn't be satisfactorily explained.
11: Snap.
10: What did you say, Captain?
11: I said snap, sir. How many have you found?
10: 15.
11: Well, I found 20 in my lot, sir. 20, 25 gilden notes, all crisp and clean.
10: I have 15 all crisp and clean. And they're in numerical sequence, too. Who owns your lot?
11: His name is Backhouse Flint.
10: Double-barreled and well off. Mine belong to, Sander R. I'll deal with both cases.
11: Right, sir.
10: How many line runners came through this morning?
11: About 40 of them, sir. They're from the province of Utrecht.
10: Seen any of them?
11: Yes, sir. I was there when they were searched.
10: Well, there may be some simple explanation for all this money, but I'd like to speak to someone we know we can trust before I deal with the owners.
11: I'd suggest Van Velsen, sir. He's one of the resistance leaders from Zeist. He brought his own group through last night.
10: I'll see him first.
11: Right, sir.
10: And keep your eye on this stuff.
11: Very good, sir.
12: Van Velsen, sir.
10: Well, come in. Sit down, please. Full name, please?
12: Peter Van Velsen.
10: Where do you come from?
12: Zeist, sir, in the province of Utrecht.
10: Occupation?
12: Garage owner, a local carrier. When did you leave Zeist? 4 days ago.
10: Why did you leave?
12: Our town is in the front line now, sir. We did what we could and came through the line.
10: We?
12: My group, sir. I'm a leader of the resistance from Zeist.
10: You brought your group through the German line?
12: Yes, sir.
10: Did you have any trouble?
12: No, sir. We know the area well and we crossed at night.
10: Did you see many Germans?
12: Yes. On the road, sir.
10: Defense positions?
12: No, sir. Only at the bridges. They're moving north on the roads.
10: Did you meet up with any other resistance groups, line running?
12: Not until Het Hogenbosch. And we met up with two groups from Amersfoort.
10: You knew them?
12: Some of them, sir. The leaders and the couriers. We traveled with them to this camp.
10: About 40 of you arrived at the camp this morning. Do you know many of them?
12: Most of them, sir. They're resistance men.
10: Do you know the men from the area of Aimnes?
12: Some of them, sir.
10: Backhoist Flint?
12: No, sir.
10: Thunder R?
12: No, sir.
10: Do you know such names?
12: No, sir, but that doesn't mean very much. Perhaps one of the others would...
10: How many in this morning's group do you know? Or rather, how many are not known to you?
12: Seven or eight. But as I say, that doesn't mean very much.
10: But you're known to most of them?
12: Yes, sir.
10: Well, now that you are through the line, what do you intend to do?
12: The young ones want to join the army, sir. Princess Irena Brigade. But I don't think they'll be much use to you, sir. They need feeding. There hasn't been enough food in months. They haven't the stamina left for soldiering. By the time they've been rested and made fighting fit, the war will be over.
10: I hope so. And you?
12: Anything you say, sir. I'm a good mechanic and I can drive a vehicle. But I would like to go back to my garage when Zeist has been liberated.
10: I'll see that you do. Well, that's all for the moment. I'll see the rest of your group later.
12: Thank you, sir.
5: This way, please.
10: Well, Corporal, is that Hoist Flint there?
5: Yes, sir.
10: Right, sending him.
5: That Hoist Flint?
10: Come in. Sit down, please. Name?
13: And back Hoist Flint, sir.
10: Occupation?
13: Farmer.
10: Age?
13: 37.
10: Religion?
13: Protestant.
10: Married?
13: No, sir.
10: Where are you from? Well, where do you farm?
13: In the province of Utrecht, sir. Near Aimnes. About 4 miles from Aimnes.
10: Large farm?
13: Oh, no, sir. 30 acres.
10: When did you leave your farm?
13: 3 days ago. Tuesday morning, sir.
10: Why did you leave your farm?
13: Well, the war, sir. I've gone to enlist in the Dutch army.
10: Utrecht is still occupied. Where did you pass through the German line?
13: The Viking, sir.
10: Did you have any trouble? Is the line thinly held there?
13: Well, it must be, sir. I had no trouble.
10: Did you see any German units in defensive position?
13: I saw Germans on the road, sir, north of the river. But they were not in defense positions, just moving on the road.
10: Did you see any defense positions?
13: No. Just my farm, sir. My farmhouse and the barns were taken over by the Germans on Tuesday morning. That's why I ran off.
10: Which German unit took your farm, you know?
13: I don't know, sir. But it's artillery. 3 large guns and, about 30 men. But I don't know which unit. And they drove in before I was awake, started digging places for guns and searching my buildings. So I ran off.
10: I see. Tell me, why were you carrying so much money with you?
13: Well, it's my life savings, sir.
10: Well, the Germans come before you're awake. They begin to search your buildings. Very rightly, you take your life savings and you run off.
13: Yes, sir.
10: But you can't have been saving for very long, can you?
13: What do you mean, sir?
10: Well, the notes are all so new and clean.
13: Oh, but I took good care of them, sir. You see, it's all I have. They were in my wallet.
10: Now, that's not what I mean. You're a small farmer. This is your life savings. Yet all the notes are new and clean, and they're also in numerical order. How could that happen?
13: I didn't keep my savings under the mattress, if that's what you think, sir. I'm not that sort of man. I know what they say about small farmers, but, well, I'm honest. Before the war, I was doing very well. I banked my money.
10: Go on.
13: Well, when the Germans came to my farm, I told them I had some business in town.
10: Where?
13: Amos.
10: The Germans are still in Aimnes. Are the banks open for business?
13: Oh, yes, sir. I drew all my savings from the bank that morning and ran off and came here.
10: How did you travel?
13: Well, the Germans wouldn't let me take my cart, sir. I traveled on foot.
10: Alone?
13: Yes, sir.
10: Didn't you travel with the resistance group?
13: No, sir. But I helped the resistance. I worked with them.
10: Well, there are resistance men here from your province, some of them from Aimnes. Why didn't you travel with them?
13: Well, I didn't know about that, sir. I wasn't in a group. I worked on my own and did what I could to help.
10: What kind of help?
13: Supplying food, sir. Well, they always came to a farmer for food. And if someone was to be hidden, I helped. I once hid an English airman for 3 weeks.
10: Oh? What was his name?
13: Well, I didn't know that, sir. But he was young. I think he was a fighter pilot.
10: What happened to him?
13: Unfortunately, I don't know, sir. One night, two men of the resistance came and took him away. I just did my bit, which was hiding him on the farm.
10: And when the resistance men left Aimless, they didn't tell you?
13: No, sir. My farm's some miles away. When the Germans took my farm, I just drew my savings and left.
10: What other work did you do for the resistance?
13: Well, mostly on the railway line, sir. The line from Amsterdam to Arnhem runs near my farm.
10: Mm-hmm. What did you do?
13: Oh, nothing really important, sir. That night, when it was dark, I'd go down to the railway line. And if there were no guards about, I'd loosen two or three sleepers and try to derail the next train.
10: Did you succeed? Did you ever derail a train?
13: Yes, once, sir. A small goods train. I did this on the embankment, sir, and it went over the edge.
10: Good. And the other time?
13: Well, it sometimes caused delays. They would find the damaged place and have to repair the line. Oh, and I supplied the resistance with food, sir, when I could. And sometimes they had meetings at my farm. And sometimes I hid them there at night.
10: Can you tell me their names?
13: No, sir.
10: Why not?
13: Well, they were Utrecht men, sir. We never asked names. It was safer. What you don't know, you can't tell, can you?
10: But you know them by sight?
13: Oh, yes, sir.
10: You came to Eindhoven today with about 40 other line runners. Many of them from Utrecht, some of them from Aimless. Do you know any of them?
13: No, sir. There are none there that I worked with.
10: Are you sure? None that you know?
13: No, sir.
10: Thank you. Now, that'll be all for the moment.
13: Thank you, sir. Oh, can I have my money, sir?
10: Not yet. Look after Mr. Backhoisplin and send in Van der Aar.
14: Yeah. Van der Aar?
10: Come in. Sit down, please.
15: Thank you, sir.
10: Cigarette?
15: Oh, thank you, sir. They are not easy to get under German occupation.
10: Name?
15: Van der Aar, sir.
10: Age?
15: 35, sir.
10: Religion?
15: Protestant.
10: Where do you live?
15: A village near Aimless, sir.
10: You married?
15: Yes, sir.
10: Names and ages of your family?
15: My wife is Maria, sir. She is aged 33. My son is Jan, aged 8. And my daughter is little Maria, aged 6.
10: Mm-hmm. Occupation?
15: I was a clerk, sir, in the grain store in my village.
10: When did you leave your village?
15: 4 days ago, sir.
10: Why did you leave?
15: The war, sir. I talked about it with my wife, and I came here to join the Princess Irena Brigade.
10: As you know, it may only be a matter of some weeks until we liberate the north of Holland.
15: Yes, sir.
10: So, do you think it was wise to leave your family at this late time and to risk your life coming through the German line?
15: Well, you see, sir, a man of my age must do something for his country. I was a clerk in a little village. I've done little enough. And I talked about this to my wife, sir. I told her that it would all be over soon. And so I've come to join the Princess Irena. I know it is late, sir, but I want to help in the liberation of my country. Then I will return to my village.
10: Yeah. Now, you say you've done little enough. What little have you done?
15: What little I could do, sir.
10: For the resistance?
15: Yes, sir.
10: There was a resistance group near you at Aimless. Did you know them?
15: Oh, yes, sir. I helped them.
10: In what way?
15: Well, you see, sir, my house is near the railway, and I would sit at my window and count the German trains that passed, and make notes about them. How many ammunition trains, how many wagons, how many troop trains, and pass this on to my leader. As you see, sir, it wasn't very brave, and it wasn't very dangerous, but they said it was important.
10: Do you know the names of the resistance leaders in your area?
15: Yes, sir. They're good men. Heroes.
10: Can you name them for me?
15: Yes, sir. Baron den Heysen, he is a great patriot.
10: Mm-hmm.
15: And De Beck, Sanders, Flex, Skoit, Roloffs. Brave leaders, sir.
10: Yeah. Now, you say you've been watching the German train movement. Do you know what happened to this information that you passed on? What use was made of it?
15: No, I don't know, sir.
16: I suppose my leader passed it on to other groups further down the railway line, and it may have been used there, but I don't know. I was only a clerk, and they used me as a clerk.
12: Who did you say your leaders were?
16: Baron den Heisen, sir, and Verbeck, and Sanders, and Skoit, and Roloffs.
12: So you finished with being a clerk, although a useful one, left your family behind, and came to enlist in the Princess Irena Brigade.
16: Yes, sir.
12: Why did you bring so much money with you?
16: Sir?
12: This money. You were only a clerk. You were leaving your family to fend for themselves. Did you feel that you had to bring so much money?
16: Oh, no, sir. I didn't deprive my family of it.
12: Didn't you? They're brand new notes, crisp and clean.
16: Well, I'll tell you about that, sir. I took them. I suppose you might call it stealing, sir, but I don't. I just took them.
12: From whom?
16: A butcher in our village, sir. A collaborator. When I made up my mind to leave and said goodbye to my wife, I wasn't going to let him get away with it. He's been playing along with the Germans all the time. When we were starving, his shop always had plenty of meat, but at prices only freighters could afford. Well, now it was my turn. I left home late that night, sir, and I knew what I was doing. I broke into his place in early morning, and I took what was there.
12: Which morning?
16: Early on Tuesday morning, sir. But it wasn't stealing.
12: Did someone help you to break in?
16: No, sir.
12: I need to ask you a question. I want you to consider it very carefully before answering. And then answer me with the truth.
16: Yes, sir.
12: Did someone else help you to do this? And did you share the money with him?
16: There is no need to think carefully, sir. I was on my own. I kept what I took. And that's why it may seem a lot for a clerk to have.
12: All right. You came to this post today with other line runners, about 40 of you.
16: Yes, sir.
12: Do you know any of them?
16: No, sir.
12: Many of them are from your province of Utrecht. Some of them are from Aimless. Do you know any of them?
16: No, sir.
12: I don't mean do you know them by name. Do you know any of them by sight? Do you know their faces?
16: Well, some of them I may have seen before, sir. I seem to know some of the faces, but I don't know their names.
12: Is there any one of them that you know well?
16: No, sir.
12: Any one of them that you've met recently?
16: No, sir.
12: Any one of them that you've had dealings with?
16: No, sir.
12: Who were the leaders you said you knew?
16: Well, I knew the money by name, sir, by reputation. Everyone does.
12: What were their names?
16: Baron den Heisen. Everyone has heard of him, sir. Verbeck, Sanders, Skoit, Roloffs.
12: Thank you, Mr. Van der Aar. That will be all. For a moment. I dismissed Van der Aar and sent for my assistant, Captain Lager. Both men had told reasonable stories and had accounted for their possession of the money, but there were now two points still to be explained.
17: You want me, sir?
12: Yes, sir. Come in, Captain.
17: Any luck, sir?
12: Yes, I've seen both the men, and their stories are quite good. This, it would seem, is the life savings of Mr. Backhoist Flint, small farmer. He farms near the town of Aimless. He drew it from the bank at Aimless 4 days ago when he ran off to join us. Hence, the notes are clean and in numerical order.
17: I see.
12: Now, this is the property of Mr. Van der Aar, clerk in a grain store in a village near Aimless. He also left 4 days ago. He's not so wealthy as a farmer, and he confesses that he took the money. He stole it in order to finance his journey from a collaborator, a local butcher. Just have a look at them.
17: Right, sir.
12: You notice that not only is each batch in numerical order, but the serial numbers of both lots of notes run in one unbroken sequence. As though they'd been drawn from a bank at the same time.
17: That's interesting.
12: Yes, but it isn't necessarily strange. The farmer drew that lot and ran off to join us. The local butcher drew that other lot and was robbed. But it is strange that both lots turn up at this post at the same time.
17: Well, a lot of men arrived from that area today, sir. The resistance men say the Germans are digging in there and the lads are getting out. They all came here.
12: Yes, I know. I was thinking of that. And this pair are the only two in the batch who don't know any of the others.
10: I was wondering which German officer was financing his spies from a batch of brand new banknotes. Let me have another look at them.
11: Thank you.
10: That's strange.
11: Do the two men know each other, sir?
10: No, they insist they don't.
11: Well, if their stories are true, sir, the money is accounted for.
10: Life-saving and the theft.
11: Could be, sir.
10: Let's take point number two. I asked Van der Aar to name the resistance leaders in the north, and he named them as follows. Baron den Heisen, Verbeck, Flex, Saunders, Skoit, Roloff.
11: Flex, sir? That's strange.
10: Isn't it? Later I asked him to repeat the name, and he omitted Flex. At the end of the interview, I asked him again, and he omitted Flex.
11: What made him do that?
10: I'm going to find out. I want you to take back Hoist Flint to the observation room. When he's safely there, I want Panda R taken to the adjoining room and kept there under guard until I arrive.
11: Do you think they do know each other, sir?
10: I'm going to try to prove it. Now, what I want you to do is this. It was a simple plan, and I thought it might save us a great deal of trouble. While Captain Lagos was setting the trap, I went to the little room where Van der Aar, the clerk, was under guard. Hello, Mr. Van der Aar.
18: Yes, sir?
10: I was thinking about your resistance work, and I wonder if you'd agree to help me.
18: If I can, sir. What do you want me to do?
10: One of the men who arrived this morning, we think he's not a genuine resistance man.
18: I told you, sir, I don't know any of them, not any that I saw.
10: No, but your experience can help. Come over here.

0: Come over here. There's a peephole here, and there's a man sitting in the room next door. Just look through the peephole and tell me if you recognize him. His name is Backhoist Flint, and he lived quite near you. Go on.
1: All right, sir. No. No, I don't know him.
0: Can you see him quite clearly?
1: Yes, sir. I don't recognize him. Is he from my district?
0: Well, he says he is. You've never seen him before?
1: I saw him this morning when I arrived. But not before that.
0: Did he? Well, I tell you what. Let's go into that room together and I'll ask him a few questions about the resistance. I want you to listen to his answers. And afterwards, you can tell me if you think he's genuine.
2: All right, sir.

0: Hi, Quest Flint.
1: Yes, sir?
0: This is a friend of mine, Mr. Pander R. He lived near you at Amos. I want him to hear your story. Please sit down.
1: Yes, sir.
0: Now, this railway that you claim to have done sabotage on, where was it?
1: It was near my farm, sir. It's the line from Amsterdam to Arnhem.
0: This is the one you watched from your window, Mr. Pander R?
1: Yes, sir.
0: All right, Backway Splint. Let's hear the story of the railway.
1: It runs near my farm, sir. And I would go down there at night. Not very often. I told you that, sir. It was only when it was dark, and there were no Germans. I had a crowbar hidden near the embankment, a large one. And when I had a chance, I would loosen some of the sleepers.
0: You say you derailed a train?
1: Yes, sir. But it was not important. I told you that.
0: Go on.
1: I loosened some sleepers. And then I waited until it was dark.
2: Charge! Halt! Mind your flex. Up!
1: Sir.
0: Oh. You are flex. It's a pity your friend Van der Aar here let slip that name. It's on our list of collaborators.
1: We are not friends.
2: I tell you, I have never seen this man before.
0: But he is Flex, the collaborator. And if you are not friends, can either of you explain this? Do you have the money, Captain?
3: Yes, sir.
0: Thank you. You two men really should have compared notes before you came to spy. And I mean these notes. Whoever paid you to come to spy was very careless with your lives. He paid you from the same bundle of new notes. Didn't he? And he paid you the wrong way around. I'll explain. He must have paid you, Backhoist Flint. Or do I call you Flex? He must have paid you first with this batch of notes and told you to say, if questioned by someone like me, that you drew them from the bank at Aimless on Tuesday morning. And then he paid you, Pander R, and told you to say, if questioned, that you stole the money from the shop of the collaborator on Monday night, or early Tuesday morning. How careless of him. Early on Tuesday morning, when it was still dark, as you said, the bank wouldn't be open. And Backhoist Flint had not yet drawn his so-called life savings. So how could you have stolen this higher sequence of numbers? Tell me, who was this careless German who paid you the wrong way round? He let you both down? I think you ought to tell me his name. Pander R and Flex, alias Backhoist Flint, were sent back to base for trial. The war moved on, and I never heard what happened. It should have been a heavy sentence, for they both tried to sell their country for £100 in clean, crisp notes.

0: You've been listening to Spycatcher with Bernard Archard as Colonel Oreste Pinto. The script was written by Robert Barr and the program produced for the BBC.
1: I hope you're not hungry, dear Henry, I've just burnt the roast and I've ruined the sponge.
2: Well, that's a nice thing, isn't it? After I've been working
1: Henry,
2: all day...
1: Henry, I've got me secret supply.
2: You don't mean...
1: Polo mints.
2: Yum, yum.
3: What has a hazelnut in every bite?
4: Sorry!
3: And thick milk chocolate for your delight?
4: Sorry!
3: Nougat and caramel golden light?
4: Sorry!
3: And don't forget the hazelnut in every bite! And again! What has a hazelnut in every bite?
4: Sorry!
3: Thick milk chocolate for your delight?
4: Sorry!
3: Nougat and caramel golden light? And don't forget the hazelnut in every bite!
4: Sorry!
3: A hazelnut in every bite!
5: Yes, it's for you. It's your dinner. It's called Cupboard Love. 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It's a new kind of cat food. Moist. It's good for you. Like it?
6: 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What the well-cared-for cat has for dinner.
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0: Well, come in, Smithers. What is it? Speak up, boy. Orange juice.
1: No, sir. New Kellogg's Rise and Shine.
0: Hey, fiendish.
1: And look at this, sir.
0: No peel, no pips, and it's got vitamin C. Well, Smithers, I suppose this is it.
1: What are you doing, sir?
0: Thank you, Governor. Wife and three pips to support. Thank you.
2: New Kellogg's Rise and Shine. Now tastes as good as orange juice.
0: Well, come in, Smithers. What is it? Speak up, boy. Orange juice.
1: No, sir. New Kellogg's Rise and Shine.
0: Hey, fiendish.
1: And look at this, sir.
0: No peel, no pips, and it's got vitamin C. Well, Smithers, I suppose this is it.
1: What are you doing, sir?
0: Thank you, Governor. Wife and three pips to support. Thank you.
2: New Kellogg's Rise and Shine. Now tastes as good as orange juice.
3: I'm crunching my polo, dear Liza, dear Liza. I'm crunching my polo, dear Liza, crunching.
4: The nicest thing about the mint with the hole is that it's smooth and never crumbles. You can eat polo without other people hearing. Try sucking them, dear Henry.
3: I can't. I've already crunched them all.
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6: Pursuit. Pursuit. A criminal strikes and fades quickly back into the shadows of his dark world. And then the man from Scotland Yard. The relentless, dangerous pursuit. When man hunts man. Now, with Ted DeCourcy as starred as the famous Inspector Peter Black of Scotland Yard, we bring you tonight's story of violence and murder, The Pursuit on Lundy Island.

0: Bit slippery, sir. Mind your step.
1: Thank you, Inspector.
0: All right, Captain. We're ready to go.
2: Cast off all lines.
0: Oh, we may as well go into cabin, sir. Hour and a half run to Lundy.
1: Right you are.
2: Lundy, stand by with a boat hook. Get me clear of the pilings.
3: Aye, aye, sir.
0: Bit of luck tonight. Dark, but fog's lifted for the moment.
1: Yes, Grant.
3: Bell's clear, sir.
1: Oh, I say, Flower, you. I'm afraid I'll have to catch some fags from you. I seem to have left mine at the inn.

0: I'd gone to a favorite inn of mine near Clovelly on the northern coast of Devonshire for a weekend holiday. Even a Scotland Yard man must rest. But unfortunately, the criminal doesn't take that into consideration. The body of a woman had been washed ashore on the island of Lundy. Inspector Reginald Flowerdew of the Barnstable Constabulary, knowing that I was in the vicinity, had phoned for assistance and picked me up. We drove to Biddeford and there boarded a motor launch, which was soon churning through the dark waters of Bristol Channel, bound for the island of Lundy. At 10 p.m., approximately 4 hours after the body had been discovered, we sighted the warning light on the high crags overlooking the quiet village.
1: Of course, it's every man to his choice, but I prefer heavier tackle.
0: I still say it depends on the fish. My dear fellow, you might as well use a converted billiard cue for a salmon.
1: Well, sir, you do have a point there.
2: Can you see something off the starboard there?
3: I'm not sure, sir.
0: Hello, something up.
3: I see it. A small vessel. No lights. She's making no headway, sir.
2: Inspector Flowerdew!
4: Yes!
2: Would you and the chief inspector come on deck?
0: Righto!
5: Hey, bloody odd. Drifting with no lights. Ahoy the boat! Ahoy there!
0: Perhaps we'd better have a look, Captain.
5: Aye. Guess it fool's probably asleep below. Get a line on it, Andy.
3: All fast, sir.
5: Hello, on board.
0: They would have heard us, Captain. Let's have a look.
5: Dandy, check me a torch.
3: Aye. Aye, ma'am.
5: Aye. Take the wheel. Keep her stern in.
3: Aye, sir.
0: Well, nothing above decks. Shall we try the cabin? Seems to be stuck.
1: Well, I'll be blowed. Empty.
0: No sign of anything. Everything ship-shaped. Send me a torch, Captain, eh?
5: We're here yet.
0: Thank you. Albatross. Registered in the name of Darrell Sinfield. Home port, Penzance. Come along. I want to have a better look on deck.
1: Wonder if the murdered woman on Lundy could have come from this boat.
0: Possibly, sir. Oh, wait a minute. Yes. Quite possibly. Look here.
1: Blood, Don't you think?
0: Yes, quite. And by the wheel. The injured person stood at the controls for some time. How far offshore are we, Captain?
5: I judge about a mile and a half.
0: Queer. I suggest we take her in tow. If you'll send one of the crew to take the wheel, I think I should like to stay aboard. Aboard the derelict, I noted the following points. The anchor was in place at the bow. The engine cold, but in working order. The fuel tank was half filled. In the mahogany paneling near the wheel was a deep gouge which might have been caused by a bullet. And on closer scrutiny of the cabin, I discovered more traces of blood there. Bloody footprints. We were met at the landing by a gnarled and rather foul old fisherman whom I learned had elected himself island constable.
6: About time. Are you the copper from Barnstaple?
1: Police Inspector Flowerdew. This is Chief Detective Inspector Peter Black of Scotland Yard.
6: I'll be blathered. You mean you brought Scotland Yard all the way from London for one poor scuttered female? My name is William Blee.
0: How do you do, sir? Yes, quite. The dead woman, where was she found?
6: Found her myself down to Grouper Cove. I was fishing.
0: In your telephone message, you mentioned foul play.
6: Aye, foulish.
0: Do you know who she is?
6: Aye.
0: Well?
6: She's lying in the shed on some nets. Covered her with a tarp. Come. There she is.
4: Oh.
6: Aye.
4: I was saying.
6: A surfish day. The rocks didn't do her face any good.
0: You were saying, Mr. Blee, that you knew who she was.
6: Aye. First I thought it was the Sinfield woman.
0: Oh, Sinfield?
6: But it ain't. Tis her companion, Maggie Pratt.
0: Sinfield. That would be Mr. Darrell Sinfield?
6: Aye.
0: He owns the Albatross?
6: Aye.
0: Do you know where he is?
6: Aye.
0: Mr. Blee, I'm delighted to have you assist us. But I'd be most grateful if you would be a little more literal and a little less monosyllabic.
6: That's a blabberish mouthful. All right, he's fishing. He went off in his other boat, the Tern.
1: Hello. Inspector.
0: What is it?
1: Looks like bullet wound in the head. Point of entrance here, exit here.
0: Yes. Mr. Blee, is Mrs. Sinfield on the island?
6: Aye, she is. She's out at the cottage with that keel-flagoned Irishman of hers, Kyle.
0: Has she been notified of the death?
6: Aye. She got vaporish, and the Irishman's taking care of her.
0: I'll want you to take me out there.
6: Aye. Tis a short walk, though mayhap not for a city-ish man.
0: I'm sure I can manage with your help. Flower, we'll want to get the body back to the mainland. I'd like an autopsy as soon as possible and laboratory tests of the bloodstains.
1: Right you are, sir. I'll take it myself if you want to carry on here.
0: Good show. Oh, by the way, would you send a message through to the yard for me?
1: Yes, of course, sir.
0: I'd like Detective Sergeant Moffitt assigned to the case. Request that he catch the first plane, will you?
1: Right you are, sir.
0: And now, Mr. Blee.
6: Aye.
0: I am at your service. Whilst he slotted His Majesty's language, William Blee managed to convey some rather interesting facts. Namely, that Mr. and Mrs. Sinfield had separated some 2 months before, and that she had not been on the island since that time, but had arrived by plane during the afternoon with the keel-flagoned Irishman, Kyle. The Sinfield cottage turned out to be something more than a cottage. It rested on a knoll and commanded a view of the sea and a promontory that stretched out before it.
6: Ah, there she be, Mr. Black, and I'll go no further.
0: Oh?
6: I'll have naught to do with that skirtish woman and that blister-blathering Kyle.
0: Yes, quite.
6: I'll wait for you. While you're in there, I'll do some clamming for tomorrow's fishing.

0: evening.
1: Mr. Cahill?
0: Yes?
1: Inspector Blank, Scotland Yard.
0: Oh, yes, about Miss Pratt. Yes, of course. Won't you come in?
1: Thank you very much.
0: Come into the library, do. There's a fire there. Pamela, that is, Mrs. Sinfield, is terribly upset. Maggie's been with her 4 or 5 years.
1: Yes, I understand.
2: Who is at the door, Hugh? Oh.
0: This is Inspector Black, my dear. Mrs. Sinfield, Inspector.
2: How do you do?
1: Madam.
2: Is there any news of Jack?
1: Jack, Mrs. Sinfield?
2: Oh, yes, didn't you know? Jack Kettle. He's on the Albatross with Maggie.
1: I think you'd better tell me from the beginning.
0: Well, now, perhaps you'd rather...
2: No, Hugh. I'm all right. Oh. Mr. Cahill and I came over to the island this afternoon to talk to my husband. We had planned to cross in the Albatross, but Jack found motor trouble, and so we flew. If we hadn't...
0: Now, please, Pamela, don't think about what might have been. Jack Kettle is a sailor of sorts, Inspector. He's been taking care of the Albatross. Mrs. Sinfield told him to bring the boat over after repairs, and Maggie was to come with him.
2: Maggie's always been with me. I can't stand it. What a harm.
1: We found the boat, Mrs. Sinfield.
0: The Albatross?
1: Yes.
2: And Jack?
1: The boat was adrift approximately a mile and a half offshore. It was empty.
2: Empty?
1: I'm truly sorry that I have to question you at this time, but it's terribly important to establish these details. Now, at what hour might you have expected them to arrive here?
0: Well, no, it's difficult to say, Inspector. It would depend upon the extent of the repairs. But they still should have got here before nightfall. We watched for them until it was too foggy to see anymore.
1: I gather, Mrs. Sinfield, that your husband has not yet returned.
2: No, I don't know where he can be.
1: Have you any means of communication with the village?
2: No, I'm afraid not.
1: Mr. Cahill, I'd appreciate a notification as soon as Mr. Sinfield does return.
0: Oh, yes, of course, I'd be happy to. You're staying in the village?
1: Yes, at the inn, I believe. Well, I think that's all. Good night, Mrs. Sinfield.
2: Thank you, Inspector.
0: I'll see you to the door, sir.
1: Oh, thank you.
0: Inspector, did you find absolutely nothing aboard the Albatross?
1: I'm afraid not.
0: Incredible. Well, what could have happened?
1: That is what I intend to find out. Good night, sir.
0: Good night.
3: Well, Mr. B, finished your clamming?
4: Nay, I never clam. I thought to serve a better purpose by peeping through the window at that rancid pair. You learned little, I'll be bound.
3: Not quite. I noted there must have been a marked resemblance between the dead woman and Mrs. Sinfield.
4: Aye. I thought you would.
1: The next morning, Moffat arrived by a special plane. And over a late breakfast of porridge and smoked roll, I brought him up to the mark on the case.
5: Well, sir, rather messed up your holiday, I'd say.
1: Well, I've known Inspector Flowerdew for quite some time. I couldn't very well let him down. More roll, Moffat?
5: No, thank you, sir. I'm quite finished.
1: Righto. I haven't heard from the Sinfield place. I think we'd better hop out there.
5: Worried about the husband, sir?
1: I'm not sure.
5: This is a pretty place, sir.
1: Yes, it is. I imagine fishing is quite good. I'd like to try my hand here, sir.
6: Mr. Black!
1: Oh, dear. William Blee, Moffat. The local something or other. What is it, Mr. Blee?
4: Scuttering wind. No good for fishing. Yorkish. Well, we've got another one.
1: Another one, Mr. Blee?
4: Aye. I was coming to fetch you. He just swished ashore. The body of a man.
7: Pursuit. With Ted DeCorsia starred as Inspector Peter Black, the pursuit on Lundy Island continues in just a moment.
8: Gracie Allen has one of the sweetest dispositions in the world. But her sweetness and life get the acid test when a hit-and-run driver smashes up a fender on her beautiful jalopy tomorrow night. Acid test. There's plenty of acid when Gracie finds that husband George is probably the responsible party. So be listening when the Burns and Allen Show comes your way on most of these same CBS stations this Wednesday night.

0: on these slimy rocks.
1: Do you recognize him, Blee?
0: Nay.
1: Then it isn't Mr. Sinfield?
0: Nay.
1: Well, let's get him back to the village.
2: Right, sir.
1: Oh, ooh, careful, Robbie. Feet, rocks.
3: Yes, sir. Do you think it's the chap from the Albatross, Jack Kettle?
1: I'm afraid so, but come along. I'll make sure.

0: poor, sodden frame that had once been a man was identified Jack Kettle by papers in his pocket. He'd been shot twice, once through the left shoulder and then in the back. But here, the bullet had not passed through his body. Now we had something concrete with which to proceed. By the time I had arranged for removal of the body to the mainland so that the bullet could be recovered, another development had occurred. Darrell Sinfield had returned from his fishing trip and was waiting for me in the study of his house on the north.
1: Sit down, Inspector. Sit down. I hope you don't mind my receiving you in here, but since my dear wife is in the house, this is the one room where I may find privacy. My hunting and fishing room.
0: I envy you, sir. You have a magnificent collection of rods and guns.
1: Thank you. I take a great deal of pride in them.
0: Yes, you must. Mr. Sinfield, I presume you've learned of the tragic events of the past few hours.
1: Yes, my wife told me. Any word of the young sailor?
0: I'm afraid so. He, too, had been shot. His body was recovered a short time ago.
1: Lundy has been such a peaceful place.
0: Mr. Sinfield, We discovered the boat Albatross unmanned and adrift about a mile and a half offshore last night. Did you at any time during your fishing trip sight her?
1: I'm sorry, I was fishing over Five Mile Bank. That's off the southern tip of the island.
0: Tell me, sir, any luck?
1: I'm afraid not, it was rotten. I managed to muck up my boat with a few bloody mackerel, that's all.
0: Oh, shame. Well, I shall probably be calling on you again, sir. I hope you won't mind.
1: No, of course not. Inspector, I hope you'll understand if I don't show you to the door. As long as my wife is in this house with that man, Cahill, I allow myself the indulgence of self-pity and prefer not to face either one of them.
0: Yes, quite. One more point, sir. Do you keep the cabinet to your gun collection locked?
1: No, I've never had any reason. I find Lundy folk are quite honest.
0: Oh, that's a refreshing fact, sir. Good morning.
1: Goodbye, sir.
2: Oh, Inspector.
0: Oh, there you are, Mrs. Sinfield. I was about to look for you.
2: You and I just heard about poor Jack. Won't you come into the library, please?
0: Of course.
3: Oh, good morning, Inspector. This is shocking news. Have you progressed at all?
0: Oh, this is a very odd affair. As a matter of fact, you can help me. I'm trying to establish a time element. Since you didn't know when the Albatross left the mainland after her repairs, could you give me the name of the dockmaster?
2: No, Hugh, it's no use. Inspector, the Albatross wasn't in need of repair. We lied to you.
0: Oh?
2: Didn't seem important at the time. I still have my pride, and I didn't want anyone to know that I'd come to beg my husband to give me my freedom. When I told him yesterday that you and I were coming over on the Albatross to settle things once and for all, he said he'd be gone by the time we got here. He didn't want to see us. That's why we took the plane. We thought we could catch him unaware.
3: Maggie and Jack Kettle were to pick us up in the Albatross later.
0: Mrs. Sinfield, is your husband in the habit of carrying a rifle aboard his boat?
2: Why do you ask?
0: When I talked to him, I noticed that one was missing from his gun cabin.
2: I really couldn't be sure. I know he practices a great deal. He's a wonderful marksman. Good heavens, you don't suspect.
0: My dear Mrs. Sinfield, at this moment I have no alternative but to suspect everyone. Moffitt and I wanted to look at Sinfield's fishing boat, the Tern. We found her moored at his private landing at the inlet. We went aboard and made our discovery in the cabin. Well, Moffitt, here it is.
4: A 303, sir.
0: Yes. One shell in the chamber and an empty clip. Capacity 5.
4: That means he fired 4, sir. And recently, from the smell of it...
0: It doesn't make sense, Moffitt. An innocent man might leave a rifle like this, but would a murderer...
4: He might, sir. He did have a motive. A jealous husband planning to do away with his wife and her lover. We know he expected them on the Albatross. He could have waited on his boat.
0: Good show, Moffitt. An expert marksman, say 150 yards, close enough for accuracy, but distant enough to bring about a mistake in identity.
4: You did mention a resemblance between the maid and Mrs. Sinfield.
0: All right, you are. He shoots her first, she topples overboard. He never sees her again.
4: Uh-huh.
0: Then Kettle, first through the shoulder, then in the back. He reaches the wheel and tries to swing out of range. Splendid reconstruction, if I do say so myself. There's only one thing wrong with it.
4: Mm-hmm. What's that, sir?
0: Mr. Cahill and Mrs. Sinfield, we have only their word that they didn't see the albatross come into this inlet. Perhaps they did see it. They could have waited high on that cliff, armed with one of the husband's rifles.
4: But why, sir, if they...
0: My dear chap, so that we would do exactly what we have done. Build a most excellent case against Mr. Sinfield. The arrest of an unwanted husband would be a novel way of getting rid of him.
4: Even to the extent of spending the lives of two innocent people?
0: If such was their plan, yes. I left Moffitt to further search Mr. Sinfield's fishing boat. A heavy afternoon mist had started to drift across the island, and I walked out on the high promontory that stretched like an accusing finger from the house on the knoll. There, at the edge of the cliff, I searched for traces of a hidden rifle.
5: Tis a clammish day, Mr. Black.
0: Mr. Blee.
5: But no clams to be found. The tide is too high.
0: I wasn't looking for clams, Mr. Blee.
5: Oh? Then you're looking for ways and means.
0: Yes, Mr. Blee. I owe you an apology. I underestimated you. Are you looking for clams, or are you looking for shells?
5: That is a riddlish question, friend Black. It calls for a riddlish answer. The one is the boat, and the boat is the one. Yeah, but the weather is driveling again.
0: Tell me, is it usually like this at this hour?
5: Aye. You could set your watch by it this time of year.
0: In other words, the fog comes over the island and moves out across the channel toward the mainland.
5: Aye.
0: Could it be foggy here in the inlet, but a mile or so offshore remain clear as it was last night when I arrived?
5: Aye. That's what it does every day. And 'tis a sad truth, for it'll bring deadness to a man.
0: Yes, Mr. Blee. I think it will. The strange old fisherman accompanied me back to the cottage on the knoll and left me at the front door. Inspector Flowerdew had returned from the mainland with complete autopsy, ballistics, and laboratory reports. Moffitt had gathered the suspects together in the library.
1: You have forced me into a very unpleasant situation, Inspector. To be in the presence of this man, this woman whom I no longer consider my wife.
2: You think it's any more pleasant for us?
1: Please, please, darling.
0: I'm sorry for you all. But murder is an unpleasant business and needs to be disposed of as quickly as possible.
3: If you're prepared to do that, why are Pamela and I forced to witness it?
0: For very good reason, Mr. Cahill. We have proof of innocence, which in this case establishes proof of guilt.
1: You are being devious. Come to the point.
0: Very well, Mr. Sinfield, I shall. 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